0: them to continue to expand.
1: The lefty is ready. The 0-2. Just off the outside edge. A ball and two strikes on Ben Rice.
0: Yeah, that was a tough pitch, and Realmuto was set up almost straight up with the outer edge of the plate, and he hit the glove. So, very tantalizing pitch there.
1: The 1-2. Outside and low. Two runs, two hits, no errors for the Phillies. 0-1 and 0 for the Yankees. We're in the top of the third. Rice back in, that wide open stance on the left side. Sanchez, 2-2. Swing and a miss, struck him out. And Rice is gone on strike. Sanchez, three shutout innings, and he has struck out four. We're midway in the third. 2-0 Phillies. 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
1: Back in Philadelphia, Will Warren back to work and delivers a sweeper that is called a ball and then challenged by the catcher, Ali Sanchez. So the ABS challenge, and it's a strike.
13: New York retains.
1: So the call is overturned, and now it's 0-1. Crawford at 254. The 0-1. Upstairs inside.
0: No, that's a situation. First pitch of the inning, 0-0 count. Not what you'd consider leverage, but then they say challenge it if you feel very confident that it was a wide miss, and you got it right.
1: The 1-1. Is inside. Yeah, I want, with the number 9 hitter up there, I want you to be really confident.
0: Yes.
1: Especially really confident on the first pitch.
0: First pitch of the inning. And he was very confident. He didn't hesitate, and he got it right.
1: 2-1 now. Nobody on, nobody out. Bottom of the third, 2-0 Phillies. Warren fires. Swing and a chopper. Couple of bounces to the right side. Caballero on the backhand. Toss to first in time. And Crawford is out. Fans, make your mark and become a legend in MLB The Show 26. Available now on PlayStation 5, Xbox Series XS, and Nintendo Switch. Rated E for everyone. great play-by-play announcer in that game. One away. And back to the top of the order. And it's Trey Turner who takes ball one. Turner, who tripled and scored on the sack fly by Kyle Schwarber. The pitch. Yeah, that's in for a strike. Phillies led by Don Mattingly, the 65-year-old former Yankee. Took over for Rob Thompson end of April. There's a chopper to first, and what do we got? Foul ball.
0: Yeah, Goldschmidt, it was a high chop, and after one hop, it was right over the base, and Goldschmidt ran over and tried to do a football move to keep his feet in bounds, and is like, we are not falling for that. Umpire Brennan Miller right on top of this call, but he tried to get 2 feet in bounds. it did not fool him. Oh, what a great shot. We're seeing the replay here. High chopper.
1: The 1-2. Swing and a foul out of play off to the right. Now, the part about it that's weird to me is Ben Mays, the plate umpire, and the first base umpire is the crew chief, Chris Conroy. If it goes past first, then it's the first base umpire's call. Otherwise, it's the plate umpire. 1-2, check swing, appeal to first, and he went, struck him out. And there's two down. But that didn't get past first, Dougie.
0: Yeah, it was a tough call in the sense of how high that was, and Goldschmidt's kind of shielding it with his body because he was trying to almost will it to be fair by catching it and keeping his feet in fair territory. So I don't know if they just couldn't get a good view from that.
1: Strikeout number 5 for Warren, and here's Kyle Schwarber with 2 down. Yeah, the first offering misses downstairs, ball 1. Phillies lead it 2-0. We're at the bottom of the 3rd. John Ciambi and Doug Glanville. Our producer is Rob Kelly. The great Paul Schrager is our engineer from Citizens Bank Park. The 1-0. And Schwarber takes inside. Kyle, I mentioned the sacrifice fly. He's got 33 homers, but just 3 homers in his last 21 games. Only guy with more homers in the bigs this year, Yordan Alvarez. The pitch. Yeah, that's in there for a strike.
0: Yeah, they've been throwing a lot of spin, and this season he hasn't hit spin as well as he had in the past. So he's getting a lot of sweepers. He's getting a lot of sliders. And trying to jump on the four-seamer when he gets it.
1: Here it comes. And that one down low and inside. 3-1. On Schwarber in his 5th year with the Phillies, this year an all-star for the 4th year in his career. Three-one, and that's off the inside corner. It misses for ball 4. Right here, we'll pause 10 seconds. Station ID. 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
1: Bryce Harper will be the batter with 2 down and a man at first. He struck out swinging his first time. The pitch. And a fastball in for a strike. And that was a sinker at 92. Harper's been in a funk last 20 games. A 153 average with 26 strikeouts. 0-1. Schwarber at first. The pitch. And that's down low.
0: Yeah, they've got a lot of kind of two-seamers against him. Curveball. They've tried to stay away from the four-seam fastball because he really has crushed it. He has a over 700 slug on four-seamers, so they're doing it more of a show-me four-seamer to try to get him to work and hit the two-seamer and something with some wrinkle in it.
1: Warren Dow stepping off the backside of the rubber. The 1-1. That's ripped towards the right field corner. Fair ball. And that's going to get into the corner. Dominguez over to dig it out. Schwarber will stop at third. Harper into second. And it's a double. A loud two-base hit from Bryce Harper. And with two outs, the Phillies have a pair in scoring position.
0: Well, it's kind of the same issue for Will Warren, just like with Bryson Stott. We were just talking about Harper destroying four-seam fastballs. Well, he tried to sneak that one in with his goal, trying to tie him up and be up in the zone. Well, he threw it right in the wheelhouse, and Harper just turned on it. So it's just a location issue with the four-seamer, and the Phillies just have not missed it. They have three hits, triple, home run, double.
1: And now Matt Blake will go out to the mound and chat with Warren. Sanchez out there, the entire Yankee infield joining the conversation. Ben May out to break things up.
0: I always dreamed of sprinting from center field during a mound visit just to jump in the pile, just to see what they'd say.
1: That's why you and I are friends. Because it's the type of stuff where I always wonder, like, if you're out there in center field every once in a while, aren't you lonely? Aren't you wondering, what are they talking about?
0: Come on,
1: how come they don't ask me to come in?
0: Yeah, I have some ideas.
1: Yeah, you do. Here's Brandon Marsh now, second and third. Yeah, the first offering is upstairs for ball one. Marsh grounded to second to end inning number one. The Phillies lead it 2-0 in the bottom of the third, and they're looking for more with Schwarber at third and Harper at second. The 1-0 to Marsh outside. Brandon Marsh, originally a second-round pick by the Angels in 2016. He came to the Phillies at the deadline in 2022 and joined that team that would go on and play in the World Series. Yeah. And they're going to intentionally walk Brandon Marsh.
0: Yeah, they're not going to mess with him. And after a couple pitches, they were trying to see if he would chase and expand too much. But once he laid off those first two pitches, now you just rather go for Boehm. He's hit 220. Against right-handed pitching.
1: Warren does not have drastic splits, however. The pitch. Swinging a foul straight back. This year, righties hit 262 against him. Lefties 264. There is an advantage in the slug department. 454 for lefties, 419 for righties. 0-1. And the pitch. And that's down and away.
0: I think it'll give him a steady diet of sinkers, just trying to get Boehm to hit the ball on the ground.
1: Schwarber at third, Harper at second, Marsh at first. And that's fouled away, and now it's 1-2. Well, you see the intentional walk used far less in the game nowadays. It's math, right? Because it's the danger of an extra base runner. And in this spot, it's an extra base runner that with a walk allows the Phillies to score. But Warren ahead 1-2. Here's the pitch. Too high.
0: And the math changed when he got to 2-0. You know, that's where the math started making the Yankees rethink it a little bit.
1: Yeah, because they were going to try to get him to chase balls, right? They're trying to get him to swing at stuff outside the zone, and then he didn't do it. 2-2 now. Boehm waits the pitch, and a foul back. That was a breaking ball. And Boehm gets a piece and stays alive.
0: They tried to throw the sweeper, and the sweeper is just kind of floating up there like a frisbee. And, you know, the season says it's 613 slugging percentage on the sweeper. And he uses that pitch 25% of the time against righties, so that's a lot of damage to risk with. He probably needs to go that two-seamer with Boehm.
1: The 2-2. Pop foul, that's out of play. Off to the right, and he went with a fastball that time. Boehm stays alive. Schwarber, Harper, Marsh, third to first of the bases. The Phillies already lead it 2-0. We're in the last of the third. Plenty of natural light still here in Philadelphia. The lights are on. Warren comes set and now steps off the backside of the rubber. Will Warren leaning over, listening in, now straightens. Bases loaded, two down. Here's a 2-2. And that one is just outside. And I mean just off the outside edge of the plate. And now there's no place to put Alec Bohm. And the crowd coming to life here in Philadelphia.
0: And they're in motion, so they gain a lot of distance here on the base path.
1: And now Warren steps off the backside of the rubber. Schwarber at third, Harper at second, Marsh at first. All stars on the bases. 3-2, two outs, the pitch. Pop foul out of play, and that will find the seats off to the right.
0: Went with the sweeper, 3-2. And Bohm was right on it.
1: And Dougie, that sweeper has been up. I mean, really up.
0: Flat right now, flat.
1: Bases loaded, two down. Three balls, two strikes. Bohm back in right side. 3-2. Line drive out towards left center field. Base hit. It's going to score all three. Schwarber in, Harper in, Marsh comes in. Bohm cruises into second before it's finally retrieved. And the Phillies have opened up a 5-0 lead. Max Schumann with the dive, ill-advised, might have been able to save a run.
0: Well, Bohm was out in front of the sweeper. And he hadn't hit it well all season, but he got enough of it. He'd seen so many. And as we mentioned, Warren had been hanging it the entire sequence. And Schumann went out there to dive, and the ball was hooking towards center. And Grisham almost got caught spectating, and then it almost got by him because he was watching the dive and then almost forgot the ball. So it almost went past him.
1: First offering to Stott is in for a strike. So Alec Bohm with a big three-run double. Bryson Stott with a count 0-1. Stott, by the way, his first homer since June 23rd, his first time up. The pitch. And that's outside. Snaps a 26-game streak without a homer. Second longest of his career.
0: And the thing is, I don't mind when outfielders are aggressive towards the center fielder because you have the backup, you know, yeah. So you can try to make the play.
1: The 1-1 is on the outside corner for a strike, and it's 1-2 on Stott. We're in the bottom of the third. The Phillies have opened up a 5-0 lead. And Ryan Yarbrough is up in the pen for the Yankees. Next offering down and in, and it's 2-2.
0: You know, and all this is happening with two outs. That's the Phillies rally. They work quick. You got Crawford to ground out. He got Turner to strike out, and then it's just been four base runners in a row. And when you have four bases in a row without a home run, and you have three runs, you know, there's command issues in there. There's extra base hits in there.
1: The 2-2. Inside, it backed him off the plate. The Stott went lurching out of the way. Phillies with a 5-0 lead here in the bottom of the third, looking for more. Man at second, two down. Warren deals. And a line drive, base hit, right field. Charging Dominguez. Racing around third, and the plate is Bohm. He is in. It's an RBI single, and the Phillies lead it 6-0.
0: Warren is not really fooling anybody. He's trying to get the two-seam. He's trying to get the four-seam. And a lot of the problem right now is location. You know, there's always seemingly one pitch in the sequence where he's catching a lot of the zone with his fastball. And credit to the Phillies hitters who are not missing it. But they've had all these hits. That's the first single because it's been double, double, home run, triple.
1: Here's JT Realmuto now. 6-0 Phillies, the pitch. And a sweeper for a strike.

0: And the pitch. A line drive, one hop. Flagged down by Caballero on the right side. Throws to first in time. Real Muto is out. Inning over. But the Phillies score four times. We head to the fourth. 6-0 Phillies lead the Yankees. 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
4: I'm Christine Lisi. Jacob Mazurowski struck out the first seven batters he faced, setting a Brewers record for consecutive strikeouts to begin a game. He struck out 12 of the first 13 he faced. He threw 83 pitches in five innings, 66 of them at least 100 miles an hour, most by anyone in a single game since pitch tracking started in 2008. Milwaukee hit nine doubles in an 11-2 rout of the Rockies. With his parents in attendance and on his bobblehead day, Munetaka Murakami homered twice. He drove in six runs. White Sox easily beat the Astros 12-3. Drew Rasmussen allowed one hit in seven innings. Cedric Mullins drove in the only run of the game on a bunt single in the fifth inning. Rays edged the Guardians 1-0 to complete the sweep. Cleveland scored three runs total in that series. Doug and John, back to you in Philadelphia.
0: All right, Christine, it is 6-0. The Phillies on top. And Christopher Sanchez back at it. He'll face Rosario Dominguez and Volpe. So the Phillies have been in search of offense, Dougie, and tonight they found it.
5: They did it. They absolutely found it. And, you know, Warren has struggled a little bit with command on a couple of key pitches each hitter, and they've turned to extra bases. So Phillies have capitalized on mistakes, and, you know, they're getting some of the contributions they're looking for that middle of the order.
0: Here's Ahmed Rosario, and he takes a fastball for a strike. Beg your pardon, that's the changeup, and it's nothing to one. Here's the pitch. Yeah, that one down and in.
5: Well, it seems clear that game plan with Sanchez and Real Muto, they are attacking these right-handed batters inside. They're really pounding him in, and they're looking away, and it's worked well for Sanchez.
0: The 1-1. Swing and a miss.

0: Sanchez ready. One and two. Here comes. Bounce towards third, but foul. Rosario, then Dominguez, then Volpe. It's a Yankee team that is pretty home run dependent. They're first in the AL, second in the majors. Only the Nats have hit more homers. The pitch. Bounce to the left side. Short hop. Kicks off the glove of Trey Turner, and it's going to be E6 on Trey Turner. So the defensive struggles continue for Trey. It has been a really tough season with the glove for him.
1: Yeah, once that was hit off the bat, you could see Turner was in trouble because he stayed back, and the hop he ended up picking was the short hop with topspin off of a big hop. It was just not much you could, it was a one window of opportunity to try to backhand swipe it, and he was not able to do it.
0: First one to Dominguez, switch hitter batting right, and he takes the ball. It's E6, 18th error on Trey Turner, and that leads the National League.
1: Well, the thing is, he's realized he's been better on the backhand, so he's trying to play those even balls backhand, and that one did not work.
0: The 1-0 is in for a strike. Yeah, last year, the numbers defensively for Trey Turner went in the right direction, and part of the reason it was at least theorized was because he changed his attack route and went to try and field more balls on the backhand side, because that is how he's more comfortable. This one popped in the air, right field. Coming in is the right fielder, Rincones. He couldn't find it, at least at first, and eventually pulls it down. Back to first, Rosario. Dominguez is out, and there's one away.
1: Yeah, and I think the thing with Turner as well, like if you look at the metrics this season, takeouts above average, he's good going to his left. But, you know, that's what the numbers say, right? But he's trying to play these things in the hole on the backhand side, and that's where he seems to be comfortable. So it's always like, what are the numbers versus what's your comfort? They don't always align.
0: Here's a swing and a line drive off the bat of Anthony Volpe. That one out towards center field, collected by Crawford. Stopping at third is Rosario. Volpe into second, and that's a double. Anthony Volpe turning that one around, and a two-base hit, and the Yankees have a threat. Second and third, and one away.
1: Well, Volpe definitely has made some strides. Willing to go the other way has helped him a lot, because it's kept him on balls out over the plate where he can go gap to gap, as opposed to getting into pull mode. So it was a really nice stroke there. Split the gap with some authority, and now gives the Yankees a shot to finally get on the board.
0: Trent Gresham down. And the pitch. Swing and a tapper foul down the first base side. Bohm even with the base at third. Everyone else backed up. The pitch to Gresham. Swing and a miss. 0-2. We mentioned Gresham is the second lowest chase rate in Major League Baseball. That time he chased on a slider biting down and away.
1: Yeah, I mean, and sometimes those rates, you know, they're averages of facing someone nasty like Sanchez, which is, you need exceptional levels of discipline to be able to lay off some of his stuff that is so sharp and so good.
0: Second and third, one out. Sanchez fires, and that's down and away. Gresham, a season ago, 34 homers and an OPS of 811, and a really good year. This year, 11 homers and 41 knocked in. He's in a little bit of a funk, one for his last 24.
1: And this is not an easy left-hander to face, being one of the few lefties in this lineup with all his sinking actions, slider down and away.
0: The 1-2. Swing and a miss. Struck him out. And Grisham is gone. It's five strikeouts now for Christopher Sanchez. Two away.
1: I mean, he's so tough. He'll come across his body and hide the ball, and it just was really difficult for Grisham to pick that up.
0: Next offering is cut on and missed by Max Schumann.
1: And Schumann is often very aggressive in a little bit of time here with the Yankees. That first pitch, he tries to jump all over it. And that one, he did not make contact.
0: 0-1 down. Second and third, two away. Here comes. And a fastball in for a strike. A sinker at 97.
2: 12 strike is being challenged by the batter.
0: And the call of strike being challenged by Schumann. And it's a ball.
2: There's a ball. New York retains.
0: So Schumann gets the call overturned. And now the count is 1-1.
1: Well, that's certainly big because 0-2 on Sanchez is, you're standing on the precipice of the drain at that point.
0: Yeah. The 1-1. Swing and a miss. And they count 1-2. Ahmed Rosario, the runner at third. He reached on an error. Volpe, the runner at second. He reached on a double. Phillies lead 6-0, top of the fourth. Two outs, the 1-2. A little bit low.

Schumann digs back in, and now time is called. Max Schumann starting in left field tonight. We told you Cody Bellinger to the IL. Schumann, an infielder by trade. Sanchez sets and fires. And that is low. So now the count is 3-2.

0: And a pitch. And that's inside. He walked him. So Sanchez steals ball four to Max Schumann. And now the bases are loaded for Jose Caballero.
1: Yeah, really good at bat by Schumann. And, you know, sometimes you get the life preserver from ABS and you're, you know, hoping it turns your whole at bat around. I guess sometimes it's just a glazed donut, you know, and falls apart when you put it in water. But in that case, he used it to his advantage, got the extra pitch, and was able to work the walk because of his discipline.
0: Well, if you want analysis, Doug Glanville's Instant Analysis, brought to you by Empower. 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Holy cow. I guess it goes comfort the life preserver, stay for the donut. But you know what I'm saying. Well, here we go. Yankees with a golden opportunity to get right back in this game. Down 6-0. And they have the bases loaded, but there are two outs. Caleb Cotham, the pitching coach for the Phillies, back in the dugout after his mound visit. And Caballero digs in right side. The pitch. Swing and a miss. Phillies 6 runs, 5 hits, and an error. And for the Yankees, 0-2 and 0. Here comes the pitch. And that's off the inside edge.
1: Caballero does get into pull mode. He's very successful when he does pull the ball, but it gets him in trouble on giving up too soon and too much on those pitches away.
0: Here comes a 1-1. Swing and a miss. 1-2. Caballero starting at second base. He was a strikeout victim to end the second. Sanchez is fan 5. Caballero with Rosario at third. Volpe at second. Schumann at first. The 1-2. Foul.
1: And Sanchez has got Caballero conscious of the breaking ball that he wiped him out with last time.
0: A ball to 2 strikes. The lefty kicks, fires. Swing and a little chopper out to short. Charging Turner, fields, throws to first in time. Just did get him as Turner is able to get Caballero, and the Yankees leave him loaded. And the Yankees are not going to look at it. Midway here in inning number 4, it's the Phillies 6, the Yankees nothing. 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
0: Back here in Philadelphia, and Gabriel Rincon's check swing hits a ground ball to third. That is picked up, thrown to first, but not in time. And Rincones with a little check swing base hit.
1: Yeah, it was almost a great bunt. He checked it on a high pitch, and it went straight down into the ground. Really tough play for Rosario to try to come around it as he was coming in. Throws on the run, and Rincones just outran the ball.
0: Aaron Boone out of the dugout. And he'll take the baseball from Will Warren. 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
9: I'm Christine Lisi. Of the 83 pitches Jacob Mizrowski threw today, 66 of them were at least 100 miles an hour, most by anyone in a single game since pitch tracking started in 2008. He set a Brewers franchise record for consecutive strikeouts to start a game with 7. He struck out 12 of the first 13 batters he faced. He struck out the side 3 times. First pitcher in the expansion era since 1961, with 11 Ks, 0 hits in the first 4 innings of a game, Milwaukee defeated Colorado 11-2. Tyrone Taylor, Marcus Semien each hit 3-run shots as the Mets topped the Dodgers 8-3. Freddie Peralta allowed 3 runs and 6 hits over 4 innings in what could be his final start for New York. The impending free agent is expected to get moved ahead of the August 3rd trade deadline as part of a significant sell-off by the last-place Mets. Back to Philadelphia with Doug and John.
0: All right, Christine, Tim Hill will be the new pitcher with Rincones at first and nobody out. So the lefty facing the left-hand hitting Justin Crawford. Phillies lead 6-0. Hill fires, and the side armor fires inside for ball one. Phillies 6 runs, 6 hits, and an error. The Yankees 0-2 and 0. Hill on the season, 47th appearance and a 4.23 ERA. Next offering a check swing. And Crawford is saying that the ball hit him. They're checking to see, did he swing? They say no at third. And now it'll be up to the Phillies to decide, are they going to challenge to see if he was hit by the pitch? Yeah, he was definitely hit by the pitch.
1: Yeah, very clear. Elbow.
10: Ruling on the field is no hit by pitch. Philadelphia is challenging.
1: Yeah, they'll win this challenge quickly. His right arm, as he turned, his elbow went down and it hit off of his forearm. Yep. So he's already walking over to first base, very confident in the ruling.
0: Yeah, so Crawford plunked by the pitch. The Phillies challenging.
1: Yeah, the way he turned his body, it, you know, you can see how you'd think it hit the bat because the way he turned it.
10: After review, the call is overturned. It is a hit by pitch. Batters awarded first base. Philadelphia maintains their challenge.
0: Chris Conroy, the third base ump of the crew chief, letting the people know. And so now first and second, and nobody out. And here's Trey Turner in the bottom of the fourth.
1: Yeah. Well, Tim Hill features his sidearm delivery, sinker, slider, four-seamer from that angle.
0: The pitch. And a breaking ball is in there for a strike. That's the slider.
1: He's throwing a lot more sinkers this year, 80% last 2 years.
0: The 0-1 is outside. He's one of those guys that doesn't throw real hard, but there's obviously deception slash funk. I don't know that that's a category. Funk. Here's a swing and a ground ball to the right side. Up with a Caballero. Steps on second for one. On to first. That's two. A double play. And on the play, Rinconis to third. So, Turner hits into the 4-3 double play. And it'll bring up Kyle Schwarber.
1: Yeah, Turner hits another ball hard there. So, positive signs on the bat sign.
0: There's Schwarber, the pitch. And a breaking ball misses upstairs. And ball one. Kyle has knocked it around with a sack fly. He has walked and scored. The pitch is outside and low as it squirts out of the glove of Ali Sanchez.
1: Now, Tim Hill, throughout his career, 63% ground ball rate, which is astronomical. I mean, the major league average is 44%. This year, it's almost 67%, so he loves the ground ball.
0: The 2-0 is tapped foul at the plate.
1: The thing that's a little baffling in his numbers this year is in 38 innings, he's also given up 7 home runs, yet he doesn't give up a lot of fly balls on the pull side, so I don't know what's, you know, happening. I guess every fly ball that's pulled seems to go out.
0: The 2-1 is bounced foul of first.
1: Well, they seem to be spraying it around. He's got two to the left, straightaway left, left center, center. He's equal opportunity and home runs in the air. But tough guy to keep in the air. But when you get it in the air, you get some damage.
0: Hill nods yes, fires outside, and now it's 3-2 on Schwarber with Bryce Harper lurking just outside the on-deck circle down to our right. Hill deals. Swing, and a ball popped in the air. Left field, charging in Schumann towards the line, makes the catch. Schwarber is out. The Phillies get the first two on, but fail to score. We'll head to the fifth. It's 6-0. This is Sunday Night Baseball on ESPN Radio and ESPN App.
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0: Back in Philadelphia, John Chalmby, Doug Glanville with you. Ali Sanchez will step in. Christopher Sanchez deals. And a fastball misses down and away at ball one.

0: Here comes the pitch. And that one is in for a strike. Ollie Sanchez struck out looking his first time. It'll be Sanchez, then Goldschmidt, then Rice in the top of the fifth. Phillies lead it 6-0. Christopher Sanchez at 69 pitches thus far. Here comes the 1-1. Line drive and a base hit out into left field. Marshall pick it up, quickly fires it into second. And it's a leadoff single for Ollie Sanchez.
1: Yeah, Sanchez has been mostly in the percentages around his sinker, but he's thrown a lot more sliders tonight. And just trying to get that as part of the plan to work righties in. He's trying to work the slider to get the chase in, keep them off that pitch away.
0: Here's the pitch. And that's outside.
1: He's at 31% sliders tonight, and on the season, it's about 19%.
0: The 1-0. That's down and in, and it almost hit Goldschmidt. Paul Goldschmidt, a single, and he's tapped back to the pitcher. Veteran first baseman, having a really solid year. The pitch, swing and a miss.
1: I mean, he carried a lot in terms of right-handed power production when Judge initially went down. He had a two-week run. He was just crushing everybody and cooled off in July, but carried them for some of that period of time.
0: The 2-1. Is inside. I mean, I think the plan was he would play almost always against lefties, probably played more than they would like against righties, and yet even still he's slugging 487. He's got an 800 OPS. The 3-1 inside, and Goldschmidt will take his base. So here comes the DH. It's Ben Rice. The Phillies lead it by the count of 6-0. We're in the top of the fifth. John Ciambi, Doug Glanville, Rob Kelly, our producer, Paul Schrager, our engineer. The pitch. Check swing and a called strike.
1: Well, Rice was absolutely looking to turn and burn on that one. He was falling back on the pull side, just trying to get those hands through.
0: Next offering, cut on and missed. And now it's 0-2 on Rice.
1: Yeah, threw the changeup there. Keep Rice off balance. Doesn't throw a lot of changeups to lefty, but that one worked like a charm.
0: Here's a swing and a line drive. Short hop. Knocked down at second. Throw to second for an out. Return to first, not in time. It was Stott on the short hop, and he didn't corral it cleanly. There was some question as to whether he was actually going to maybe try and catch it out of the air, but instead short hopped it. Really sloppy looking play right there on that short hop. So with the out recorded at second, it puts runners at first and third and one away. Yankees still trail 6-0. And it's Ahmed Rosario at the plate. As a throw to first, and it gets away from Harper. Trotting home from third to score is Sanchez. And the Yankees are on the board. Dougie, what's he doing there?
1: I mean, just, very much unnecessary. You have Rice, you have this huge lead, first and third. He's not going anywhere. So he just steps and pops to throw. And
0: threw it too high.
1: Just absolutely airmailed. I think the next mound visit for Sanchez is going to have a cease and desist letter. Don't throw to first and do not challenge on ABS here.
0: And the Yankee fans starting to make some noise. Rice at second, 6-1 Phillies. And a pitch. And that one misses. So Rice at second, one away, 6-1 Phillies. The pitch to Rosario. And that one down and in. And now two balls and no strikes.

Next offering lined out into center field. That's falling. That's a base hit. Rice will stop at third as the throw comes in and is cut off. And racing for second is Rosario.

0: Rice is shut down. He just got to keep it down. And that also freezes the runner from advancing. Instead, the airmail throw. And Rosario, a good base running, takes second base.
1: Meeting on the mound as Real Muto went out there. Harper, Stott, Turner, and Bohm have joined the conversation. And now that meeting on the dirt in the center of the diamond breaks up. It has been a sloppy, sloppy defensive inning for the Phillies. Jason Dominguez at the plate and a great opportunity. Second and third, one away. The pitch. And a foul ball off the end of the bat. Back towards the backstop. Nothing and one. Dominguez has reached on a fielder's choice and flied to right. The 0-1. Line drive, foul ball down the third baseline.
0: Wow, that ball was hit so hard. I mean, ricocheting everywhere, but right on time.
1: And yeah, it was absolutely smoked.
0: I mean, Ben Rice just ducked.
1: And the ball girl, on like two ricochets, fielded it cleanly down there, like, yeah, no problem.
0: Yeah. Plus five, defensive run saved.
1: 0-2 now. Here's the pitch. Swing and a tapper towards third. Bohm up with it. Fires on the move to first. In time to get Dominguez. Run scores. And it's 6-2. And on the play, Rosario to third.
0: Yeah, Bohm makes this play. I wasn't sure if he knew how many outs there were. He kind of kept running towards the dugout, but maybe just trying to avoid the mound. But a lot of self-inflicted wounds here for the Phillies this inning.
1: Here's Anthony Volpe. Man at third, two down. The Yankees have scored twice. And the first offering is outside. And that sinker misses for ball one. Sanchez comes set. Here's the pitch. Now that's outside. Sanchez now up to 86 pitches.
0: He's starting to go away a little bit now. Get the change up away since he's pounded them in most of the game.
1: Here comes the 2-0. Line drive, base hit, left field. Over towards the line. Marshall pick it up. Volpe racing for second. The throw is too late. RBI double, and the Yankees are within three at 6-3 as Rosario comes across to score.
0: I'll say the Yankees hitting approach, although wasn't yielding a lot of outcomes early, really is showing through. Yes, they're getting these extra opportunities from the Phillies defense, but at the same time, you know, Volpe just hit a changeup, which is a tough pitch. Stayed back long enough to hit it off the end and got the extra base hit and the run scored.
1: Yankee fans making some noise. The Philly fans are cranky, shall we say. Here's Trent Grisham down. He's 0 for 2. Man at second, two away. Sanchez deals. Swing and a foul back to the screen.

Trent Grisham. Mentioned one for his last 25. Digs back in left side. Volpe at second. Here comes the 0-1. Fouled off at the plate.

0: Ryder, and Real Muto just tried to glove it, and it took a kick hop over his glove.
1: I mean, that wasn't even close to the plate. No. I don't know. I think JT just doing his best, trying for the glove save. One and two. Sanchez deals. Swing and a ground ball, softly hit right side, picking it up Stott. Throws to Harper, and the inning comes to a close. But the Yankees score three times. We're in the bottom of the fifth, and it's 6-3 Phillies. 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
1: Bottom half of the fifth, and the Yankees have cut it to 6-3 Philadelphia. Here's Bryce Harper. First one from Tim Hill. Misses down and in. Harper, then Marsh, then Bohm. And Hill working out of the stretch. As Harper takes down low, Bryce taking all the way that time.
0: Yeah, he was pretty much walking out of the batter's box as the ball was coming. No intention of swinging.
1: 2-0. Hill deals. And that is in for a strike and a challenge from Harper.
11: Batter's challenging to call a strike.
1: So the ABS challenge, Ben May, the plate umpire. And that one is a ball. It's overturned. And now it's 3-0.
0: What's amazing about that is Harper was also backing away from the
1: moving.
0: Plate.
1: Moving.
0: Literally.
1: Next pitch is in for a strike. He keeps doing it. He keeps digging into the box. And then as the pitch is coming, he starts to back out.
0: Yeah, like literally a couple of steps. I don't know if he's in the box.
1: The 3-1 misses, and that's ball four. And the leadoff man is aboard.
0: Well, I guess he concluded that Hill was just not going to give him anything. But for me, I'm wondering, like, if you want to get a good look at the guy, it's kind of hard when you're moving away from the plate. But Harper's seen Hill enough. He's just sort of like, all right, I'm going to take my walk.
1: So now it's Brandon Marsh, the pitch. And that's in for a strike. The 0-1 line softly the other way, and a base hit over Rosario and into left field. So the first two Phillies have reached. And with Alec Bohm scheduled, Aaron Boone out of the dugout. Camilo Doval was up and loosening. And Aaron Boone will make the move. Call to the bullpen, brought to you by Liberty Mutual Insurance. And with nobody out, two aboard here in the bottom of the fifth, it's the Phillies 6 and the Yankees 3. This is Sunday Night Baseball on ESPN Radio and the ESPN app.
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13: Veteran righty Max Scherzer will celebrate his 42nd birthday tomorrow by coming off the injured list and starting the series opener against the Nationals. Scherzer was put on the injured list in mid-June with back spasms, but has had various setbacks. He's made only 6 starts this season for Toronto, which has dropped 7 of 10 since the All-Star break, including today's 6-1 loss to a Red Sox team that is 17-2 in its last 19 games. Now back to Philadelphia with Doug and John.
1: Christine, thanks. Camilo Doval will take over for the Yankees. The Yankees lead the majors in ERA, and they have the best bullpen ERA in the big leagues. They got some stuff down there, and this guy, part of that group, the former Giants closer. So Doval on here, second and third, or first and second, and nobody out. The pitch to Alec Bohm. And a fastball in for a strike.
0: He throws a kind of a sidearm delivery, sinker, cutter, slider, changeup, big velocity. He did have 39 saves at one point, so it's one of the pieces of this Yankee bullpen that have closer experience.
1: Righty comes set. And now a pickoff play on, close play at second as Caballero snuck in. Harper started to stutter step towards third base. Aaron Boone saying, hang on, we're not going to look at it.
0: Yeah, it was almost like Harper was going to take off, and he stopped, and then it took time for Caballero to get to second, but Doval threw a strike to second.
1: Next offering fouled back. Phillies 6 runs, 7 hits, 2 errors. The Yankees 3-5-0. We're in the bottom of the fifth. 0-2 on Alec Bohm. And the pitch. And that is in there. Got him looking, and Bohm knew it. A slider on the inside corner, and there's one away. It'll bring up Bryson Stott.
0: They threw a slider that ended up backing up on him a little bit, so instead of going down and away to the righty for chase, it slid sort of inside and caught the down and in corner instead, but it ended up at a perfect location.
1: So Stott here with a homer and an RBI single. Harper at second. Marsh is at first. The pitch. And a fastball in there for a strike.
0: Well, Duvall's hitting 99 miles per hour, so this is some serious velocity going.
1: Again, the average fastball in the majors is right about 95. The 0-1. Swing and a foul into the mitt of the catcher, Ali Sanchez.
0: Well, that was 101, so he's like, let me establish that I am even higher than average here.
1: First and second, one out. Phillies by three, but threatening again here in the bottom of the fifth. Harper takes off for third. The pitch cut on and missed. Throw to third, too late. And Harper with a stolen base. Marsh follows him. For Harper, it's number six. For Marsh, it's number nine.
0: You know, good job by the Phillies there, being in communication to go in sync, but also Harper had been timing Duvall earlier and picked the good spot to go. So gets in there, and that's one of those you kind of have to make it, but he got in there feet first pretty comfortably before the tag by Rosario.
1: So a strikeout, and now a two away in second and third. It's Real Muto. And the next offering is outside, ball one. Phillies lead it 6-3. The 1-0. Chopped towards third, but foul.

0: Here comes a pitch. That one in the dirt all the way to the backstop. It's a wild pitch. Volpe down to third.
1: Yeah, it was another really bad miss. Sanchez, he tries to get the slide.

0: T. Real Muto has struck out looking, and he is grounded to second. Right-hand hitter at the plate, Doval, a 1-1. A little bit high. Real Muto originally drafted by the Marlins. And in his career, three times an All-Star. The pitch, down and away. So now the count is 3-1 on JT Real Muto. Phillies trying to get a couple of runs back. They lead it 6-3. 3-1 now. Tapped foul at the plate. Ball had a couple of good years with the Giants, including 22 and 23. And 23, he was an All-Star. 39 saves. Struck out 31% of the batters that he faced.
1: Oh, he was nasty. He had his own theme song coming in. Lights went down.
0: A 3-2. Swing and a miss. Struck him out. The Phillies get the first two on, but Doval comes in and strikes out three in a row. The Phillies leave a couple. We'll head to the sixth. It's 6-3. Phillies lead the Yankees. This is Sunday Night Baseball on ESPN Radio and the ESPN app.
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0: Christopher Sanchez back at it. And Max Schumann stands in on the right side here at the top of the sixth. The pitch. And that's outside. Phillies 6, the Yankees 3, top of the sixth. Sanchez at 92 pitches. And the Phillies with activity in the first floor of that bullpen, the 1-0. And that's outside, and now 2-0.
1: Well, the last two innings, Sanchez, been a lot of traffic. Seeing a lot of batters batting around, so he's trying to settle in to try to have an efficient inning to get the bullpen a little bit stronger position.
0: The 2-0 is on the inside corner, 2-1. The right-hander Seth Johnson is up in the pen for the Phillies. So Schumann has reached on a fielder's choice and on a walk. The 2-1 on the way. Swing and a one hop out to short. Backhanded by Turner. Long throw to first. In time. Trey Turner from the outfield grass. Long throw. Nice play by the shortstop.
1: Well, we mentioned that when he's going to his right, that's where he's strongest because he gets the backhand. Deception throw, a little low throw, nice scoop by Harper. The challenge and the metrics have supported when he goes up the middle on that forehand side, so to speak, he's struggled a lot.
0: So one down, and the batter is Jose Caballero. Swings and lines one. Caught at short by Trey Turner. And there's two away.
1: And we were talking to Don Mattingly before the game. He said sometimes defensively, if you just get like a good stretch of good plays where you don't have to think about it, and it just sort of breeds a little bit more confidence. And, you know, defense is like hitting. And, you know, you can be in slumps. You could be funky out there. You're trying to work through it.
0: Ali Sanchez now is Christopher Sanchez. Pumps in a strike, and it's nothing in a one. Christopher Sanchez, the 0-1. Swing and a line drive, base hit into left field. And Ali Sanchez with his second hit of the night.
1: Yeah, the last two, they've tried to throw him a slider down and in, and Sanchez, the last couple, have hung it up in the zone, and Ali Sanchez has been able to stay back really well on it.
0: And now it's Paul Goldschmidt. And the first offering is a strike. Goldschmidt a single. He's tapped back to the pitcher, and he's walked and scored. The 0-1. In for a strike. Schmidt, seven times an All-Star, won an MVP, four times a Gold Glover. Sanchez, the 0-2. Swing and a miss, struck him out. And Christopher Sanchez, the night likely over for him. But as we head to the bottom of the sixth, the Phillies have a 6-3 lead on the Yankees. 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
0: Back here in Philadelphia, John Chalmy, Doug Glanville with you. Gabriel Rincona is scheduled. It'll be Brian De La Cruz to hit. So the right-hander will face the new pitcher, the lefty Ryan Yarbrough, the 34-year-old. This season, a 3.86 ERA in 25 appearances, 39 and two-thirds innings. Guys pitched for the Rays, the Royals, the Dodgers, the Blue Jays, and now a Yankee.
1: Well, throughout his career, he's been in the top 5% of lowest average exit velocity. This guy just misses barrels.
0: Yeah, the pitch in for a strike to De La Cruz. And the pitch. Swing and a ground ball. That's to short. Volpe picks it up. Throw. Pulls Goldschmidt off the base. Pass Goldschmidt into foul ground. De La Cruz racing for second, and he's in there. So to go single, and then he's six.
1: Yeah, I wonder if they will. I guess they scored it already, but tough play by Volpe. Had to circle it in the hole. Long throw. And he caught it kind of on his feet, so he had to come up and throw, and the throw just kept sailing on him until it went way up towards the right field side of first base. And Goldschmidt immediately had to come off the base to just start chasing it.
0: Yarbrough delivers to Crawford, who pushes a bunt towards third. It's a good one. Picking it up, Rosario, throw to first, and safe at first is Crawford. As Goldschmidt couldn't dig it out. I don't know whether it hit Crawford or whether it went into and then out of Paul Goldschmidt's glove. Regardless, it'll put runners at first and third, and it'll be an infield single.
1: Yeah, nice bunt by Crawford. We were watching earlier during practice, batting practice, he was working on bunting with the machine for that exact play. So he deadened it. Rosario does a great job, though. He gets it glove side, throws over the top with some velocity. It's possible if Goldschmidt holds on to it, they might have it, but they arrived at the similar time, and he could not scoop it up cleanly.
0: First and third, nobody out, infield in. Yarbrough delivers to Turner, and that's outside. Phillies lead at 6-3, six runs, nine hits, two errors for the Phillies, 3-6-1 for the Yankees. Next offering, line, base hit into left field. In to score is De La Cruz, Trey Turner, an RBI single. And the Phillies lead it 7-3.
1: Well, this is not exactly a laser show, but this is what you have to do at Yarbrough. You're not going to hit it hard, but you can find the hole. So we have the soft ground ball error. We have the bunt, and now the broken bat to left, but all three have reached base safely.
0: And now it's Kyle Schwarber up to hit. Phillies 7, the Yankees 3, bottom of the 6th. First and second, no one out. The pitch. And that is in there for a strike. Yarbrough Burrow listening in. Schwarber is 0 for 1. Pickoff play on and diving back in safely. At second is Justin Crawford.
1: Well, these are tough pickoffs because a lot of the middle infielders are playing up the middle or far back, so they have to catch and tag on the run. And Volpe comes in, is a little bit on the left field side, so he had to jump backhand to keep it from going into center field.
0: The 0-1 is inside.
1: So exit velocities this inning. We mentioned Yarbrough's career of missing barrels. 74.2 miles per hour, 31.5, and 76.6 miles per hour. And they've all gotten hits.
0: The 1-1. Fouled off the plate. Well, Yarbrough early in his career was used as a starter by the Rays. In fact, here's a nugget for you, Dougie.
1: Yeah.
0: The first ever game considered to be the birth of the opener was May 19, 2018. Sergio Romo started. The 1-2 is down and away. And let me pause the story by saying, a lot of times you hear the phrase opener when it's actually not an opener being used. It's just a bunch of relievers and it's a bullpen game. But the original idea of an opener was that a reliever would start the game to set up a good matchup so that the starter wouldn't have to face the best hitters as many times. The 2-2, runners take off. That's popped up and fouled out of play off to the left. Anyway, May 19, 2018, the Rays at the Angels. Sergio Romo pitched the first inning. That was prime Mike Trout with Justin Upton hitting behind him. But it was Romo as the opener to set up for the bulk guy, Ryan Yarbrough. And in that game, Ryan Yarbrough came in the second, pitched 6 1/3, gave up a run. Here's a swing and a line drive. Base hit out of the center field. Grisham up with it. Stopping at third is Crawford. And the bases are loaded for Bryce Harper.
1: I mean, Yarbrough doesn't know what to do because he's missing everybody's barrel. And it's finding holes. Short swing by Schwarber. He just punches it up the middle.
0: I mean, he got that. If his bat was cupped, he got it partially on the end and partially on the barrel.
1: I mean, and he's just smiling over there. Well, I mentioned top 10 and lowest exit velocity since 2018. He's the same in hard hit percentage.
0: Yep. Here's Harper. Bases loaded, infield in. And the first offering misses down and in. Phillies leading 7-3, bottom of the sixth, threatening to break it wide open. Here's a 1-0. And that's too high.
1: Just wonder what that story with Sergio Romo, you know, is it one of those things like it's so historic that you know kind of put the box score in the Hall of Fame kind of thing, or you know, are we going to look back and remember the opener?
0: Yeah.
1: In that context,
0: the 2-0 is downstairs and outside. Yeah, I don't know. I mean you're still seeing teams do it.
1: Yeah. Definitely changed the game, you know, how relievers are used.
0: Yep. 3-0. Here's the pitch. And Nat is in for a strike. So 3-1 with Harper up here. Bryce has struck out, doubled and scored, walked and stolen a base. The 3-1. Fouled away off to the left. They got the music pumped up here at Citizens Bank Park, huh?
1: Yeah, I'm feeling like I'm at some club downtown here. With the globe, the disco ball.
0: Yeah. glow sticks and all that stuff.
1: Yeah.
0: I mean, not that I would know about it.
1: No.
0: The 3-2. And the air, left field, in and towards the line. Schumann, foul ball. It lands just out of his reach. He had a long way to go. And they'll do it again, now 3-2. So the base is loaded, no one out, bottom six. Infield in, Rosario, Volpe, Caballero, and Goldschmidt. Bases loaded for the Phillies. 3-2 to Harper. And that is in there, got him looking. No argument from Harper. As Yarbrough paints the corner and there's one away.
1: I mean, this was perfect pitch. Two-seamer that started away and then came back right on that corner at the knees. Just a great pitch by Yarbrough.
0: Brandon Marsh scheduled. Matt Blake goes out to go over this matchup with the lefty. And as they break out the glow sticks and play the dance music, we'll let you know MLB has the best app. They've got you covered. The MLB app covered all season long. Get personalized highlights and push notifications just for you. Download the MLB app, the number one app for live baseball. I feel like
1: there should be dancing or something.
0: Yeah, I feel like something happened between the Phillies and the Dodgers that the Dodgers were like, bet you can't get your speakers louder than ours. There's Brandon Marsh now. And a pitch. And a slow breaking ball misses down and away. And ball one. I mean, honestly, speakers aside from a crowd standpoint, you think back to 2022, this place, that was one of the loudest ballparks I've ever heard in my life.
1: Oh, man.
0: But I'm talking about the crowd. The 1-0 is cut on and missed, not the dance music.
1: Well, I think when the Dodgers play, there's like a Martian at home with noise-canceling headphones.
0: Something.
1: You know, just to tune it out. But, yeah, it's loud. And, you know, they want to create that club environment, get everybody fired up.
0: The 1-1, and that's a little bit high. Phillies lead it 7-3. We're in the bottom of the sixth. Crawford, the runner at third. Turner, the runner at second. And Schwarber, the runner at first. The 2-1. Swing and a high fly ball, curling foul, and that's down the right side. And out of play as Goldschmidt and Schwarber have a chat down there at first.
1: Yeah, it could be some Hall of Famers there. We'll see. Induction was today.
0: Yep. 2-2. And it's fouled back to the screen. Jeff Kent, Andrew Jones, Carlos Beltran, and our colleague Joe Buck going in. Receiving the Fort Frick Award. Two and two. Here comes. Swing and a miss. Struck him out. And Yarbrough able to get Marsh.
1: I mean, he took so much off this pitch. And Marsh was just out in front, more like a changeup than a breaking ball, because he got Marsh to jump early.
0: So two away, bases loaded. And it's Alec Bohm. Yarbrough kicks, delivers. And a fastball for a strike. Alec Bohm with the biggest hit of the game, a three-run double. That was in the third. Phillies lead 7-3, bottom six. Lefty sets, fires inside, and he hit him, and that'll force in a run. Bohm will take his base. And in to score is Justin Crawford. It's 8-3.
1: Yeah, Yarbrough tried to go up and in. It was a good pitch, good idea, but he yanked it, and Bohm just couldn't get out of the way. It hit his elbow or shin, or say elbow, tricep guard, and just turns into it. Take your base.
0: And now it's Bryson Stott. Stott with a homer, an RBI single, and a strikeout. Phillies lead 8-3. Last half of inning number 6. And a pitch. And a slow bender misses down low.
1: Well, the Phillies stacked this lineup, you know, really for Will Warren, right? You went after him with Schwarber, Harper, Marsh, just boom, boom, boom, then right-hander, then Stott. And now Yankees trying to slow that down with Yarbrough on the lefties to try to get through this.
0: The 1-0 in for a strike.
1: And that is the risk, right? If you're trying to beat the starter, and they certainly did what they needed to do against Warren, but the risk is if you don't accomplish it, then you have this lane where the opposing team's bullpen can exploit by having a left-hander.
0: Next offering is lined towards the right field corner. Fair ball, it'll get into the corner. In to score is Turner. Schwarber behind him, racing home and scoring all the way from first is Bohm. And have a night, Bryson Stott. He's knocked in 5. And the Phillies have opened things up. They're up 11-3.
1: I mean, Stott looks so good right now in how he's staying on the ball. I mean, just the base is there, the hands, he's not pulling off, his head position is impeccable. And he gets a breaking ball, a slow breaking ball, and it was a little bit hung, but he's able to stay through it and got it through the ball, because if he got a hair in front, he would have hooked that foul. So he is right on time right now.
0: Here's the pitch. And that one misses inside to JT Realmuto. Yankees trail it 11-3, bottom of the 6th. Here's the pitch. In there at the knees, and it's 1-1 to Jacob Tyler Realmuto. Here's a swing and a high fly ball in the air out towards left center. And the catch is made by Schumann. Phillies increase their lead. We head to inning number 7. It's 11-3. Phillies lead the Yankees. 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
19: I'm Christine Lisi. Milwaukee's Jacob Mizrowski set a franchise record when he struck out the first seven batters he faced. He finished with 12 Ks in five innings of work. He allowed a run on one hit. He threw 83 pitches, 66 of at least 100 miles an hour. That's the most in a single game since pitch tracking became available in 2008. Brewers routed the Rockies 11-2. James Wood, C.J. Abrams each went deep twice. Nationals defeated the Diamondbacks 10-7. Wood, third player in franchise history with back-to-back 30 home run seasons. Ryan O'Hearn hit a grand slam on his 33rd birthday. Pirates held off the Cubs 8-7. O'Hearn, the first player to hit a grand slam on his birthday since Kansas City's Salvi Perez back in 2018. Manny Machado, Jackson Merrill each homered in the eighth. Padres rallied from an early three-run deficit. They handed the Marlins a franchise record 12th straight loss 5-3. Rays got by the Guardians 1-0. Drew Rasmussen gave up a leadoff double, and that was it. He struck out nine and walked one in seven innings. Doug and John, back to you.
0: Christine, thank you so much. As we head to the seventh, and it's all Phillies 11-3. Tim Mayza will take over. So the lefty on here. And facing Ben Rice, who's 0-3. He swings and drives one to center. Crawford back. Back some more near the wall. And that one is gone into the Phillies bullpen on that first floor. Ben Rice will touch them all. It's number 31. Left on left. And the Yankees get a run back. It's 11-4. And he is a dude.
1: Well, I love your conversation with Aaron Boone before the game. You asked him, well, when did you know he was a dude? And he talked about, you know, different moments where he hit the ball hard, didn't make the team, and then got the opportunity, a little bit of bad luck, hitting the ball hard, and then this year it's just all together.
0: So a home run, and the next offering is inside to Ahmed Rosario. Ben Rice is fifth in the majors at OPS. I mean, go try that one out on your friends. You'll win some money. The 1-0. Foul back.
1: Well, and I think it's worth noting, like, some of these teams with a lot of resources, Yankees, Dodgers, and so on. I mean, yes, you expect the stars to be stars, but you also need the emergence of some players, young players, and some surprises, you know, to be successful. Ben Rice is one of those cases.
0: Next offering fouled off, out of play to the right.
1: I mean, every team has it, right? You know, Andy Páez this year for the Dodgers, elite defense, going out there, making the All-Star team, driving in runs. You know, you're not Tasker. They had all their injuries.
0: The 1-2 is inside, maybe a little bit low. Rosario is struck out, reached on an error, singled and scored. Christopher Sanchez, not particularly sharp tonight, battled through six innings and gave up three runs. Mayza sets and fires. Swing and a miss. And down on strikes is Ahmed Rosario.
1: Yeah, Sanchez was a little bit elevated. Different approach. He was trying to beat the Yankees in. He knew they were going to look away. So he pounded them in. The command wasn't always there, a little inconsistent, hung a few sliders, and gave up some key hits and just defensive miscues.
0: First offering in for a strike to Jason Dominguez. Dominguez, a switch hitter, batting right, 0-3. He's a better left-handed hitter. The 0-1 is up and in. The Yankees signed him out of the Dominican Republic in 2019 for $5.1 million. The 1-1 pushed foul out of play off to the right.
1: Well, speaking of Martian, that was his nickname, right?
0: The Alien.
1: The Alien, is that what it is? Yeah. Well, he's got a lot of talent. And, you know, the thing that's different, he was known a little bit more for pitch recognition discipline, not getting the walks, you know, expanding a lot, chasing a lot. That's what's really hurt him from taking the next step.
0: Next offering is down low. Next offering is hit on the ground, foul to third. Boehm up with it, or on the ground to third. Boehm up with it, throws to first, and gets him as the bat went flying towards third. That bat shattered.
1: Yeah, that's really scary because Volpe's on deck, and it went by him, and he kind of turned his head. And that was a shard. That was not, you know, some smooth cut through a bat. So just fortunate it didn't hit anybody.
0: Here's Volpe now. No, Dougie, you're right. He was the Martian. He's the Martian. He's not the alien, right?
1: Martian, right.
0: Yeah, that was his nickname. Yeah.
1: Yeah, and with noise-canceling headphones.
0: That's right.
1: Yeah.
0: Volpe now to 1-0. Swing and a miss. Anthony Volpe has walked, doubled, and doubled again. Double in the fifth, knocked in a run. Meza, the 1-1, is low. Phillies 11 runs, 12 hits, 2 errors. The Yankees 4 runs, 7 hits, and 1 error. Lefty sets and fires. Swing and a miss. Meza sinker at 94.
1: Yeah, he'll mix in a slider quite often, but mostly sinker slider. And that is his bread and butter, but he uses that for elevation sometimes. He got the chase there from Volpe.
0: Right-hand hitter back in, 2-2 the count. Two outs, nobody on. The pitch, swing and a miss, struck him out. Meza gives up the homer to Rice and then gets the next three in a row. Time to stretch here in Philadelphia. The Phillies 11 and the Yankees 4. 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
30: I'm Christine Lisi. Another masterful performance by Brewers ace Jacob Mizorowski.
31: 3-2. Struck him out swinging with a curveball. A dozen strikeouts for Jacob Mizorowski.
30: The call on WTMJ, Mizorowski set a Brewers franchise record by striking out the first 7 Rockies he faced. First pitcher in the expansion era with 11 Ks, no hits in the first 4 innings of a game. He finished with 12 strikeouts in 5, allowed a run. He threw 83 pitches, 66 of which were at least 100 miles an hour. That's the most in a single game since pitch tracking became available in 2008. He struck out the side 3 times. Mizorowski and Pittsburgh's Paul Skenes, the only pitchers this season to strike out the side 3 times in a game. Milwaukee beat Colorado 111-2. Drew Rasmussen allowed a leadoff double to Stephen Kwan. That was it. He retired 21 of the final 23 batters he faced in 7 innings. He struck out 9, walked 1. Rays defeated the Guardians 1-0, finished off the 3-game sweep. That game finished in 1 hour and 58 minutes, 8th shutout of the season for Tampa Bay. Cleveland has lost 5 in a row. Red Sox continue their role in this summer of 2026, beat Toronto 6-1, a 17th win in 19 games. Pretty good 33rd birthday for Pittsburgh's Ryan O'Hearn, a grand slam, 4th career grand slam, and 2nd this season for the birthday boy. Cubs nearly erased a 6-run deficit, but the Pirates did hang on for an 8-7 victory. Now let's send it back to Philadelphia with Doug and John.
0: Christine, thank you as we go to the bottom of the 7th. And Brian De La Cruz will hit for the 2nd time, an infield single and a run scored his 1st time. Phillies lead this one 11-4. Ryan Yarbrough, the lanky lefty, delivers. And a fastball for a strike. John Ciambi, Doug Glanville with you. ESPN Radio Sunday Night Baseball. Rob Kelly, our producer. Paul Schrager, our engineer. The 0-1. Swing and a line drive out into center field. It falls for a hit. So De La Cruz off the bench, and he's got a pair of singles.
1: I mean, I can't say it enough. I don't know what Yarbrough can really do. He's not giving up anything hard hit. They're just finding green out there, and he's just going to have to continue to make his pitches, and most of the time weak contact can lead to outs.
0: And now Justin Crawford. Crawford first pitch swinging, taps a foul. First base side. Crawford, of course, the son of Carl Crawford, played 15 years in the majors, was an all-star 4 times, won a gold glove. The 0-1. Swing and a line drive into left field, but right there is Schumann to make the catch. And Crawford retired. Back to first, De La Cruz, and now to the top of the order, and Trey Turner. Turner in this one with a triple and a run scored, a strikeout. He's grounded into a double play, and he's knocked in a run with a single and scored. So make him 2-for-4. The pitch. Swing and a bouncer to short, could be 2. Volpe to Caballero for 1 on to first. It's a double play. 6-4-3, and that will end the inning. We'll head to the 8th from Citizens Bank Park. It's the Phillies 11, the Yankees 4. 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
3: Jace Sugart will take over for the Phillies. So the right-hander on here for the 29th time, a 5.40 ERA. And facing Trent Grisham. It'll be Grisham, then Schumann, and then Caballero. Yeah, the first offering in for a strike.
4: Sugar throws a lot of cutter, sinker, sweeper, four-seamer, and the rare changeup.
3: The pitch. Swing and a ground ball to first. Harper gathers it in, underhands to Sugar covering. And Grisham retired. Got to go 3-1 if you're scoring at home. Doug Spencer Jones is going to pinch hit.
4: Spencer Jones. I met him today. He's a very tall, tall man.
3: He's a mountain of a man. Yep. We're in the eighth. And the Phillies lead it 11-4. One out, base is empty. And Jones was just recalled as Bellinger was placed on the IL. First offering is foul back, and it's nothing at one. Spencer Jones, he goes 6'7", 240. The pitch, check swing on a pitch upstairs, and he held up. Jones' first round pick in 2022 out of Vanderbilt. This year with the Yankees, 224, two homers, seven knocked in. Next pitch is too high.
4: Well, I'm sure when that 6'7 craze was going, he probably said he was 6'6 and three quarters. Just to stop things.
3: The 2-1 is outside. So three balls and a strike on Jones with one out, bases clear, top eight, 11-4 Phillies. Sugar, here comes, swing and a miss.
4: I mean, this guy's got some big-time power. I remember batting practice at Fenway. I mean, he hit a ball over everything. It was like the camera well. I didn't even know existed in straightaway center.
3: The 3-2, and that's down and in, and it's ball four. And Jones will take his base.
4: Number 78. That is his number.
3: Yeah, it's one of those things. When we were kids, it was not cool to wear number 72, number 78. Now it's a little cooler. You have more guys, more position players that are down with it. The pitch is tapped foul third base side. Now, of course, for the Yankees, it's a little harder because they have so many retired numbers.
4: Yeah, in 20 years, they're going to be using, like, the alphabet or something.
3: Number 72B. The pitch upstairs, a ball and a strike to Caballero.
4: And I know my first spring training, and even before that, I got called up for a game, and when you were in the 70s, it was clear, like, this guy's not making the team. He's just an extra.
3: The 1-1 is inside.

0: I think the other thing holds for single-digit pitchers. That was always weird to me. See a pitcher with a single digit on. It was always like, that is strange. But there's a couple guys, you know, with that going on.
1: 2-1 now. Man at first, one away. Caballero back in. Swing and a miss. And now the count is 2-2. Caballero slightly open stance right side. The righty sets, fires. 2-2, swing and a miss. And it's a strikeout. And it's going to bring up a pinch hitter, Austin Wells.
0: Yeah, tough game for Caballero. It seemed like Sanchez gave him the best sliders of the night. So he struggled through that and then got more sweepers and spin. And he's not been able to adjust so far.
1: Here's Austin Wells now, the pitch. Swing and a foul ball off his foot. And it's nothing at one.
0: Well, the Yankees would love to get this guy going. I mean, you know, when he's right, he's got the power game going, works the count pretty well, but this season has offensively really been a huge struggle for him.
1: Yeah, he's hitting 166, Austin Wells. The pitch. And that's downstairs. The on base relative to the average is good. It's 268. But he's slugging 278. And yeah, it's just he has not been able to find it. Here's the pitch. Swing and a foul straight back. He's got a 12% walk rate.
0: Yeah, he's gonna get his walks and you know, it seems like he's been under the ball most of the year, sometimes even hitting the barrel just straight up. And it's a big void for them right now offensively, what he can bring when he's right. But lately he's been trying to jump on that first pitch, just be more aggressive, and you know, hit the home run the other night. But we'll see how it goes here.
1: 1-2. Sugared fires. Swing and a ball popped up, foul off third, long run for Bohm. And he's not able to get there as it lands on the warning track.

0: may have broken his bat or something.
1: Yeah, he's getting a new piece of lumber. 1-2 with two outs. And a man at first. That's Spencer Jones. Phillies lead it 11-4. We're in the top of the eighth. The 1-2. Swing and a miss. Struck him out. And Wells is gone. Well, we go to the bottom half of inning number eight. The Phillies lead the Yankees. It's 11-4. This is Sunday Night Baseball on ESPN Radio and the ESPN app.
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1: Couple of changes for the Yankees. Spencer Jones stays in the game and left. Austin Wells into the game behind the plate. As Ryan Yarbrough deals. And misses for ball one to Kyle Schwarber. Schwarber, then Harper, then Marsh. Kyle has knocked in a run with a sac fly, walked and scored, flied out. Singled and scores. He's one out of two. Phillies lead 11-4. Next offering, a check swing on a pitch a little bit low, and it's 2-0. He held up. Two balls, no strikes. The pitch fouled back. This is a Phillies team that actually has a negative run differential. With a win tonight, they'll improve to 57-49. But the run differential would tell you that the record should probably be a little bit different. In fact, their run differential would have them with a record of 51-54. Next pitch misses, it's 3-1.
0: Yeah, I mean, that's concerning. That just means they've been outscored this season.
1: Yep. The 3-1. And that's misses low in ball four.
12: The catcher challenging the call of ball.
1: Kyle Schwarber is taking his bat back because I think he thinks Austin Wells is right. And Austin Wells was wrong.
12: Ball. New York has one remaining.
1: So it will be a walk.
0: What I know Aaron Boone would say, like, a game ending with a challenge on the board is a form of malpractice.
1: Sure.
0: You know, he just is like, you got to use him.
1: Yep, I get it. The pitch, swing and a miss. Yeah, I think we do focus so much on what percentage are you getting right, but really it's as much about how many total are you getting right in this instance. The 0-1, swing and a miss. And it's a blanket statement, but I would still say whatever team leads the majors in most games finishing holding both their challenges, they did it wrong.
0: Yeah. That's money on the table, man. It's, yeah.
1: 0-2. Here's the pitch. Swing and a bouncer. Foul of first. All right. On the TV side on Sunday Night Baseball on NBC, it's an 11-4 game. This is a Jason Benetti special. They showed the Instagram clip. Are you familiar with Bryce Harper and toothpaste?
0: No.
1: You're not?
0: I should be, apparently.
1: Oh, my gosh.
0: What happened?
1: Hang on. Rob, are you? Oh, my. The 0-2 is popped in the air. Shallow center. Volpe goes out under it and makes the catch. And there's one away. So it caused such a stir. And as a discussion point, I am totally here for it. I don't think Bryce did it to stir anything up. But Bryce Harper is doing these TikTok videos. It was TikTok, not Instagram. But in this one particular TikTok video, he does it before he's going to bed to brush his teeth. Here's how Bryce Harper brushes his teeth.
0: Ooh.
1: The first one to Marsh is outside. He doesn't put the toothpaste on the toothbrush. He squirts the toothpaste into his mouth, wets the toothbrush, and then starts the process that way.
0: I thought you were going to say vacuum cleaner.
1: People were like, wait, what's going on here? The 1-0. And that's outside. I mean, it's like timeout. I've never seen it before.
0: Yeah.
1: You're a savage. And, I mean, look, that's how he does it.
0: I mean, what if you, like, you know, you overshoot it, you know? You,
1: I know.
0: All of a sudden you get a hole.
1: The 2-0 is down low, and now it's 3-0.
0: And if you miss, you know, that stuff doesn't come off easy, you know? Ends up on your chin. Yeah. All right. Yeah, I guess I have to check that out.
1: I got to figure Votto and Kruk have got to have something good on the Bryce Harper toothpaste situation. The 3-0 is outside, and Yarbrough has walked Marsh. Right now, it's quiet in the Yankee pen, so it's on Yarbrough. Here's Alec Bohm now. All Phillies here tonight. They lead the Yankees 11-4. Phillies trying to snap a little mini four-game losing streak. And the pitch. Swing and a ground ball up the middle. Volpe up with it to second for one. On to first. That's two. A double play, and that ends the inning. So we go to the top of the ninth, and here in Philadelphia, it's the Phillies 11, the Yankees 4. 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
1: Well, we go to the top of the ninth. Last chance for the Yankees. And it'll be the top of the order. Goldschmidt, then Rice, then Rosario against Chase Sugar. 11-4, Phillies lead the Yankees. And a breaking ball misses down and away for ball one to Paul Goldschmidt, who's 1-for-3 with a single and a walk. The pitch, swing and a miss. The next offering is in there for a strike. So 1-2 on Goldie. 11 runs, 13 hits, 2 errors for the Phillies. 4-7-1 for the Yankees. The righty kicks, fires. And that misses outside.
0: Well, Sugar has quite a short arm type delivery. Not big extension, not big wind up. Just kind of throws it from his ear and it's short, compact, and got a lot of movement.
1: No doubt. The 2-2. Off the outside edge. And now it's 3 balls and 2 strikes. Phillies hoping they can make a run, track down the Braves in the East. 3-2. Swing and a miss. Struck him out. And there's one away. The Yankees, meanwhile, hoping for the same. Get on a run and track down the Rays. Right here, we'll pause 10 seconds. 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
1: Pitch in for a strike to Ben Rice. Like to apologize for the stations on the network for the tardiness of our station identification. Again, this is Sunday Night Baseball on ESPN Radio. John Chambi, Doug Glanville with you.
0: Yes.
1: The 1-1 is outside. 2-1 on Rice. I could be a bigger moron, but it would be really be a stretch. The 2-1. Foul back. 2-2. Rice here tonight with a solo homer his last time up. His 31st. The pitch inside. Ben Rice selected out of Dartmouth, the 12th round in 2021. Three, two. Fly ball left field. Marsh back some more. Reaches up and he can't make the play. It's over his head and off the wall. Into second is Rice, and it's a one-out double.
0: Rice, you know, just has power to all fields, and he gets extended on a ball up and away. And Marsh was kind of feeling for the wall, wasn't sure where he was, so he ended up jumping, and he had another step or two. But the ball was hit so hard, he had to kind of sell out and jump early and ended up short after the ricochet off the wall.
1: Here's Ryan McMahon, who will pinch hit. Mann at second. And the first offering is upstairs and outside, ball one. McMahon hitting 211. On base, 272. Left-hand hitter at the plate. Yankees trail 11-4 as he swings and misses at that offering. And now it's 1-1. Pre-game, we get a chance to visit with Trent Grisham, who lockers very near Ryan McMahon. I asked Trent Grisham about golf. Next offering, a check swing, went too far. And as soon as I asked Trent Grisham about his golf game, I said, let's talk a little bit about your golf game. McMahon, who was seated nearby, spun around, and his eyes and ears perked up, and it was like, go on. The 1-2 is fouled straight back. And then I had to follow up with, who is the best golfer on the team?
0: Oh, dangerous.
1: And he said it probably is Ryan McMahon. And McMahon let out a let's go, a yell, and then ran off. Next offering is cut on and missed. And McMahon is down on strikes. There's two away. I will say, coming to Citizens Bank Park, I do love, after every strikeout that the other team comes up with, or every offensive strikeout the other team has, or every strikeout the Phillies register as pitchers. How's that? That's
0: better. I like that. Yeah, that works.
1: It's like you overbid on the Price is Right on the Showcase Showdown. I don't know whether it's better than the Mets, who play the first couple of bars and beat it.
0: Yeah, get out of here.
1: Yeah. 0-1 here on Dominguez. Next pitch, cut on and missed. And it's nothing in two as they play the Rocky music. Those that remain rise to their feet. Rice at second, two down. Phillies 11, Yankees 4. 0-2. Sugart ready. Dominguez waits left side. Here comes. That's inside.

0: Right-hander comes, set fires. Swing and a miss, struck him out, and that's the ball game. The Phillies win it. 11-4 the final, and they salvage the finale.
1: Well, the Phillies just rode the wave. Sanchez wasn't his sharpest, but sometimes if you're not your sharpest, you still keep your team in it. And he got a little help because the offense put it together in big bunches and a lot of traffic the entire night, whether it's Schwarber walking twice, getting a base hit, Harper, middle of the order, consistently were in the chaos. And Bohm just had a big hit early to clear the bases, and that really set the tone for the rest of the game.
0: Again, our final 11-4 Phillies over the Yankees. For Doug Glanville, producer Rob Kelly, and engineer Paul Schrager, I'm John Schiambi from Philadelphia. Now we send it to Christine Lisi in the studio with the postgame show.
2: 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Coming up, the Phillies offense finally bounced back in the series finale against the Yankees. 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
2: 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The Phillies looking to end a four-game losing streak, their longest under interim manager Don Mattingly, on Sunday Night Baseball. This against a Yankees team topsing the American League on the road. The Phillies scored more runs in the first two innings tonight than in their previous two games combined. The first on a sac fly by Kyle Schwarber, bottom first, and then an inning later.
0: The pitch. Swing and a ball drilled right field on a line towards the wall and over the wall and gone. It just snuck over the high wall and right. And for Stott, his eighth of the season, a line drive solo homer, and the Phillies have a 2-0 lead.
2: That snapped a 26-game homerless drought for Bryson Stott. More damage done by the Phillies. Bottom third, Alec Bohm at the plate. Bases loaded.
0: 3-2. Line drive out towards left center field. Base hit. It's going to score all three. Schwarber and Harper and Marsh comes in. Bohm cruises into second before it's finally retrieved. And the Phillies have opened up a 5-0 lead.
2: 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Bohm, seventh game this season with at least three RBI. Six runs in three innings by Will Warren. That's tied for the most given up by a Yankee starter this season. A pickoff error by Christopher Sanchez, top five, led to a couple of runs for New York as it cut the deficit to 6-3. Tonight marking the end of Sanchez's streak of 25 straight home starts, allowing two or fewer runs, which was the longest streak by any pitcher since earned runs became official in both leagues in 1913. Stott, though, gave the Phillies a little more breathing room, bottom six.
0: Next offering is lined towards the right field corner. Fair ball, it'll get into the corner. In to score is Turner. Schwarber behind him, racing home and scoring all the way from first is Bohm. And have a night, Bryson Stott. He's knocked in five. And the Phillies have opened things up. They're up 11-3.
2: The Phillies would go on to win it 11-4 as they snapped a four-game losing streak. Coming up, the Miz at it again. This is Sunday Night Baseball on ESPN Radio and the ESPN app.
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2: I'm Christine Lisi. You're listening to the Baseball Tonight postgame show. Yet another dominating performance by Milwaukee's Jacob Mizrowski. He struck out 12 of the first 13 batters he faced today, including the first seven. Of the 83 pitches he threw, 66 were at least 100 miles an hour, a record for most in a single game since pitch tracking began in 2008. He struck out the side three times, joining Pittsburgh's Paul Skeens as the only pitchers this season to strike out the side three times in a game. Brewers rolled by the Rockies 11-2. Jacob Mizrowski performed. 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Ryan O'Hearn with a grand slam on his 33rd birthday. Pirates hung on against the Cubs 8-7. On Munetaka Murakami's bobblehead day and with his parents in attendance, the White Sox rookie homered twice. He drove in 6 runs as Chicago defeated Houston 12-3. From 30 for 30 podcasts, the betrayal of Shohei Ohtani is the real story behind the scandal that almost ruined it all. On paper, Ippe Mizuhara was Shohei Ohtani's interpreter, but he was so much more than that. They were a team closer than brothers, until it all went horribly wrong. The betrayal of Shohei Ohtani tells the story of a relationship that detonated into one of the sport's biggest scandals. Check out The Betrayal of Shohei Ohtani. The first of 2 episodes are on Tuesday, then episodes 3-6 follow on subsequent Thursdays and Tuesdays. Our next broadcast, Yankees-Cubs, Saturday at 6:30 Eastern. Coming up next, it is game night. For producer Mike Martino, associate producers Josh Kapke and Nick Carty, and technical directors Jake Boson and Ryan Matlack, I'm Christine Lisi. 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
22: Going to have to wait and see them win some games before I put them over the Eagles. Football is king here. I would certainly say that they've leapfrogged the Phillies very quickly, and that's in part because of the Phillies' own issues, which is probably a separate and much longer conversation that we could have. But I think that the excitement, I really can't say enough how dramatic of a shift it's been from how people talked about the Sixers for the last couple of years to where it is now. I mean, I can just say for me personally, when I tell people, yeah, I cover the Sixers, you know, for years you would think that would get like a, oh, that's so cool. And for the last 2 years, that's largely been met with like cringing and shuddering, and now the Sixers are interesting and cool again, and so it's going to be interesting to see. It's certainly going to be like a media circus of itself, as every LeBron James team has been, but I can't wait to see how it turns out. Just as a basketball fan, this collection of talent, it's rare you see this much high octane scoring all on one team, and how Nick Nurse puts it all together, how these guys coalesce into a team. Can they become better than the sum of their parts? It's going to be fascinating to follow.
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22: 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Appreciate it. Have a good night.
23: 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The Baseball Hall of Fame class of 2026 was inducted. 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That and so much more. 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
11: Hammered to left field. 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
11: Judge back some more. Leaping and he caught it. Out of here. Mookie Betts.
0: Until a champion is crowned at the World Series.
11: And the Dodgers have won it! Repeat champions for the first time in baseball in 25 years. 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

0: Baseball Hall of Fame Class of 2026, Carlos Beltran, Andrew Jones, and Jeff Kent. 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He is Mark Zinno, and I am Keith Irizarry. I have known Zinno for a while. Zinno, I will say that you are opinionated, and it's good. It's part of what we do. It's always been one of my favorite things about you. You will speak your mind. You will leave your mark. Wait, am I coming up with something? I think we have a new segment. Roll it.
1: Mount Zinno.
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3: Oh, God, it's going to blow.
1: This is Mark My Words with Mark Zinno.
0: Oh, yeah. All right. So we got a new segment called Mark My Words. It's clever. You know, his first name's Mark and his last name's Zinno. Yeah. You know, no, we broke the bank on that one. So what's on your mind, man?
4: You know, I was at a birthday party for the kids today, and it was a baseball themed party, and a couple of dads and I were sitting around. It was cake, and we were just BSing. And I looked at my phone, and I realized today was a Hall of Fame induction day, and I saw the names that were inducted today, and I said, I can't think of a more lackluster, undeserving Hall of Fame class in my adult lifetime. Now, people are going to be upset about this. They're going to take this personally, okay? Because they can't seem to differentiate not a Hall of Famer and player stinks, which are two huge gaps between each other, right? None of this means the players stink. But I am one of the few remaining people in this world who still has a very high threshold for the Hall of Fame and believe that it should not be easier to get in as we go along. It should be harder to get on. We got to keep raising the standard, not lowering it to get people in. And the bigger problem here, it's not even about these three players, okay? What is happening and what is continuing to happen over the past decade, okay? We are devaluing all the homes in our community. Think about this in terms of real estate, Keith, okay? If we all live in the same community, okay, and somebody, we all live in a community that sells homes for $500,000, and somebody sells a home in that community for $450,000, then that gives way for somebody else to sell it at a cheaper price. Again, it works the same way in the other direction, right? I'm going lower because the standards are going lower. Then all of a sudden, more and more houses. I'm not going to pay $600,000 in that development because two houses went for $450,000. Why am I going to pay $550,000? We're cheapening the entire value of everything, and that's what is happening. Here's a pop quiz for you. Since 2019, okay, do you know how many players have been elected by the baseball writers to the Hall of Fame since 2019?
0: By
4: the baseball writers, just by the baseball writers.
0: 25 and just doing years, 26, let's go 8. I'm going to go 17.
4: There have been 16 elected by the Baseball Writers Association of America. Now, pop quiz again, hotshot, okay? Because it's not enough anymore to run out of time on the ballot, we have started to create extra committees to get people another chance to get in. Do you know how many players have gotten to the Hall of Fame since 2019? Non via the baseball writers. I'll answer the question for you. It is 15, one less than the amount of people who earn their way in. Because what is happening? Oh my God, we're going to whine on social media. He got robbed. He belongs in. And then we just do this thing where we just create an extra committee to throw somebody else in the Hall of Fame. You're cheapening the whole entire thing. It is supposed to be difficult to get there. It is not for everybody. And we have gotten to this point in our sports media conversation, Keith, where as soon as a player retires, he's a Hall of Famer. He's going to Hall of Fame. Football is even worse at this than baseball. They will let anybody in that damn place. I think I got a shot to get voted in a Canton at this rate. Because if you're a nice enough guy and people like it, we're going to put you in the Hall of Fame nowadays. That's not the criteria. If you are not absolutely the top 1%, less than 1% of what you did in your sport, you do not belong in the Hall of Fame conversation. My friend said to me, he goes, Hall of Fame should be about a feeling. If I say the name Jeff Kent to you, does Hall of Fame pop right in your head? Sorry, Jeff, it just doesn't. Like, what are we doing here? Andrew Jones is an amazing player. Nobody's in the Hall of Fame for their defense alone other than Ozzie Smith, who, oh, by the way, probably doesn't belong in the Hall of Fame. That's neither here nor there, right? I mean, like, If okay, greatest defensive shortstop ever? We maybe could do that. Is Andrew Jones the greatest defensive center fielder ever? Yeah, but like, there's got to be more than just one thing to hang your hat on to get in the Hall of Fame. That's why it's supposed to be the entire player encompassing everything in the top 1% in every aspect and every part of the game. And the minute we start to let more and more of these people in, we're just opening the door for less and less and less and lesser players to start to get in. Because the comps, everybody starts, again, real estate, the comp for the housing, it starts to go down for everybody. And now we've turned it from the Hall of Fame to the Hall of Very Good.
0: Exactly. So I'm glad that you ended that way, because and we'll talk more. We got a little bit more time here. So that's the problem, right, is that we just want to placate everybody, and we think that everyone gets a participation trophy. And here's the deal. Andrew Jones was awesome. You said amazing. I'll say awesome. And is he a Hall of Famer? I mean, well, yes, because he's in it. Does he deserve to be a Hall of Famer? I don't have a vote. I could go either way. 434 home runs, the 10 consecutive gold gloves, they're really good. But I don't, like, when I think of the sport of baseball, and I have covered this sport for pretty much the entirety of my career, if a player is going into the Hall of Fame, I want to think about how great they were and the fact that they were one of the best that ever did it, right? And Andrew Jones was awesome. I don't, in my mind, go, he was one of the greatest that's ever played the sport of baseball. And that, to me, is a little bit of a problem.
4: Yes. I mean, think about it this way. Since Derek Jeter was elected in 2020 and David Ortiz was elected in 2022, there have been almost 20 people put in the Hall of Fame. And when I look at that list, I see one name that when I hear it, I go, Hall of Famer. And that's Ichiro Suzuki. You ready for the rest of them? Here we go. Tony Oliva, Buck O'Neill, Minnie Minoso, Jim Cott, Gil Hodges, Bud Fowler, Scott Rowland, Fred McGriff, Joe Mauer, Jim Leland, Todd Heldred, Adrian Beltre, Billy Wagner, C.C. Sabathia, Dave Parker, Dick Allen, Ken Chit, Jeff Kent, Andrew Jones, Carlos Beltran. Ichiro Suzuki is the only guy. When I hear the name, I go, that's a Hall of Famer. Everybody else, it's like, really, really good player. Okay. Even C.C. Sabathia. Like, 250 wins. Like, the guy had an amazing career. And for pitchers now, 250 is kind of the new 300, right? Because nobody even getting there anymore.
0: Yeah.
4: Like, you know, like Verlander's, you know, that's it. Like, so, you know, 251 wins is kind of a big deal. And you're also talking about a guy who was in the top five in the Cy Young voting like six times in his career. So there's a longevity there that's to it. But again, the whole point is just that, like, we did this thing where we just start lowering the standards across the boards. I'm not here for it, man.
0: You know what I'll throw out to you? I gave you some on Andrew Jones' numbers. Obviously, Beltran's numbers were really good, too. 435 home runs, 312 stolen bases, 3 gold gloves, right? If it were only Andrew Jones going in this year, I don't think we would have needed this segment.
4: Probably not. I think you're fair. I think, but we just...
0: I'm not saying he 100% deserved to be there, but...
4: These extra committee thing, it's a bunch of hogwash, man.
0: Yeah.
4: I don't need it. I don't need it. You didn't get it in 10 tries. What does the 11th mean? What are we doing at this point?
0: Well, we have a committee coming up, and it's a committee of one right now. It's me. I'm going to give you my top five offensive skill players going into the 2026 NFL season. It will be ironclad and amazing.
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1: I'm Sean Ryder. 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
2: A pitch. Swing and a ball drilled. Right field, on a line, towards the wall, and over the wall and gone. It just snuck over the high wall and right, and for Stott, his eighth of the season, a line drive solo homer, and the Phillies have a 2-0 lead.
1: John Shambi with a call here on ESPN Radio. Bryson Stott had three hits, including that solo shot. He knocked in five as the Phillies blow out the Yankees 11-4 to snap a four-game slide, avoid the sweep. New York right now three and back of Tampa Bay in the AL East after the Rays blanked the Guardians 1-0. Cleveland's dropped five straight. Drew Rasmussen, the winner, 9-5, allowed just one hit over seven scoreless, struck out nine. Nationals defeat the Diamondbacks 10-7. James Wood and C.J. Abrams, both All-Stars, and both hit two home runs. Braves have won 7 of 10, 3-2 winner over the Orioles in 11 innings on an Austin Riley RBI double. Royals beat the Tigers 5-4. Michael Massey, a go-ahead two-run homer in the 8th inning. Mets over the Dodgers 8-3 to avoid the sweep. Marcus Semien and Tyrone Taylor each hitting three-run homers. Mike Trout with his first four-hit game in over 5 years goes 4-for-4. The Angels 4-3 winner over the Giants. Arizona Cardinals quarterback Jacoby Brissett reaching an agreement on a re-rewarded contract that will pay him $15.5 million this season. Could get up to $21 million with incentives.
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0: Sunday, July 26, 2026. And this is Game Night.
1: Line towards the right field corner. Fair ball. It'll get into the corner. In to score is Turner. Schwarber behind him. Racing home and scoring all the way from first is Bohm. And have a night, Bryson Stott. He's knocked in five. And the Phillies have opened things up. They're up 11-3.
2: And the Phillies would go on to win 11-4 over the Yankees. Win number 57 on the season for Philadelphia. 59-46 now. The New York Yankees, the laughing man right there, is Mark Zito.
3: You want to know why I'm laughing? You want to know why
2: Go ahead.
3: Because the Yankees scored as many runs in the loss as they did in the previous two games that they actually won. And this is the state of this team, right?
2: They're a weird team, man. They're a weird team.
3: They scored eight runs the entire

0: entire series of the Phillies, and look, all this is going to get exposed in the postseason. They're going to get exposed beyond all, unless you got 100% healthy Cam Schlittler, Gerrit Cole, Carlos Rodon,
1: Max Fried.
0: They have zero chance. And the problem is, even with those four guys healthy, guess what? Their margin for error is so slim, because if they give up two runs and you only score one, guess what? You're still losing. Doesn't matter how many innings they throw. And if you don't have a lineup with Aaron Judge in it, guess what? You can't score.
1: Yeah, the saving grace was supposed to be that the AL stunk. And the AL, listen, it's not great.
0: No, it does stink.
1: But
0: it stinks Yankees worse than the Hall of Fame cases I've seen.
1: And if you happen to miss that, go to the app and you'll be able to listen to, mark my words, Mark Zeno's brand new segment that we just unleashed on the airwaves here on ESPN. All right. We all love lists. It's part of what we do, and it's been a lot of fun doing a bunch of these shows and giving you our NFL rank'em. Today, it's all about the five offensive skill players.
2: 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From the top five teams that can't afford a slow start.
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2: 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This is ESPN Radio's NFL Rank'em. The top five offensive skill players. Number five.
1: And at least we get to something a little bit positive. So, a reminder, offensive skill players, we are not putting quarterbacks in this. So, it's
0: tight
1: ends.
0: Well, they're not skill players, of course.
1: Right. It's tight ends, it's wide receivers, and it's running backs. Just want everyone to be clear as to what we are doing here.
0: Are you denigrating fullbacks? Do they not count?
1: You know what? If you have a fullback that you like to give us.
0: I got Kyle Juicy Juice Check ready to go.
1: Done. If you have a tight end, if you have a fullback you want to give us later in the hour, I will gladly accept that. For me, number five, I'm going to go with a tight end. I'm going to go with Brock Bowers. I know only 64 catches, 680 yards last year. Still had the 7 touchdowns. Missed a lot of time with injuries. I think the Raiders will be better. I think that if Mendoza or Cousins, whichever one is at QB, they need a security blanket. And I can look back to his rookie campaign of 112 catches, almost 1,200 receiving yards during that year. I don't see any reason why he, as long as he stays on the field, can get to 100. And I wanted to find a way to get a tight end on this list. To me, Brock Bowers is the most talented pass-catching tight end in the NFL.
0: No arguments. I mean, listen, I think a big part of this is, you know, and when I do my list, I'll caveat it. The production aspect is still there. The health part, we can't control. But if he plays 17 games, that's the leading receiver in yardage. That's the leading receiver in targets, leading receiver in receptions, and likely touchdowns as well.
1: All right, guys, next one.
2: Number four.
1: We're going to go Puka Nacua, and this one could be dicey because it went back and forth between him and a certain other wide receiver that doesn't make my list, and it actually hurt my soul that he wasn't Justin Jefferson. But Puka Nacua, coming off of 129 catches, 1,715 yards, 10 touchdowns, take the offseason issues aside, as long as he's on the field and he's healthy, which also, by the way, is sometimes an issue, he may be the most complete pass catcher in the NFL. Matthew Stafford, I wonder if the wheels are going to come undone, but then he wins an MVP last year. The Rams are built to win. Two of three seasons in the NFL for Puka. He has gone for over 1,400 yards and has had at least 105 catches. To me, he needs to be on this list.
0: Yeah, it's interesting. I mean, you know, there's probably most common folk, and you're definitely not common, would have picked two or three other guys ahead of him. And called it justified. And I don't necessarily believe that they are wrong in that sense, but I do think that there's a certain amount of sort of general knowledge that people assume those other guys are better.
1: So, next one.
2: Number three.
1: All right, so to me, I think the best wide receiver in the NFL is Ja'Marr Chase. Five seasons, last three have been 100 catches, 1,200 receiving yards, 7 touchdowns, 127, 1,700, 17 touchdowns, 125, 1,400, 8 touchdowns. Again, a lot of this, you would say, hinges on Joe Burrow being healthy, right? But Joe Burrow has been in and out of the lineup over the last couple of years, and Ja'Marr Chase is still putting up all of these robust numbers. There is a belief from me I think he can get to 130 catches this year. I think he's going to get double-digit touchdowns. And I think if I'm going to tell you that Puka is the most complete pass catcher, I think that Ja'Marr Chase is the most dangerous pass catcher in the NFL.
0: No argument. I mean, look, he works in any system. My one, you know, and again, I'll do my list a little bit differently, at least the parameters for it.
1: Okay.
0: My one concern is that team stinks, and I don't think they're very good, and I don't think they'll be in the playoffs, and I also don't think that, you know, the coach is all that good either. And so, you know, a lot of what you're seeing production-wise is garbage yards because they're trailing, you know, and that's not – I don't want to say that to take away from him, but we understand the game script that the Bengals have been operating under the last two seasons. Their defense is terrible, so they're down 21-0 or 21-3, and they just throw. That's not Ja'Marr Chase's fault. He is everything you said he is and more. But from a production standpoint, are there quality yards? Are there big? Are they game-changing catches, or are they just playing catch-up the whole time?
1: Next up.
2: Number two.
1: All right, so Zeno, I got to be honest with you. I tossed and turned over number one and number two.
0: I know you did.
1: And I'm imagining that, you know, if your list is similar to mine, I haven't seen it, you might too. I don't know if I feel good about it, but Bijan Robinson goes at number two. All right, so the last 2 years when he's kind of been handed the real lead role, 300 carries, 1,400 rushing yards, 14 touchdowns, almost 300 carries, 1,400 yards, 7 touchdowns. He's catching the football, obviously, the rookie year, 79 catches, then 61, then 58. Like, all of these numbers are awesome. And I think that whether it's Tua or Penix, whoever is the quarterback, they're going to rely on Bijan Robinson a lot. And I'm not sure if I'm making a mistake putting him at number two, but I landed at number two.
0: I don't think it's a mistake. I think these guys, these two guys, that you, if I'm assuming the guy at number one is the guy that I think is at number one, they're interchangeable.
1: Okay.
0: I mean, the reality is that, you know, the difference in production between both of them is going to be marginal, I would tend to think. I will save it. I will say I have an edge for one over the other. But, I mean, this guy can do everything. And Fantasy Nerds Unite, that's your number one overall pick in fantasy.
1: Gets us to one.
2: Number one.
1: It's Jahmyr Gibbs. Yeah, if we're going to talk about fantasy football, I mean, Montgomery is gone. And Jahmyr Gibbs, even while Monty was there, ran for 945, 316 receiving yards, 11 total touchdowns, 1,400, 20 total touchdowns, 1,200, and 18 total touchdowns. Jahmyr Gibbs is a beast. They have an excellent offense there for him. It is catered to him. Gibbs lands at number one, and I would have been fine having Robinson at one, but I went with Gibbs.
0: Again, I think there is legitimate concern about the tread on the tires being that he won't be splitting carries. What will that do for his health? How healthy can he stay? How long can he do this for when, you know, he's asked to carry the lion's share of the load for an entire 60 minutes? That does different things to different people. And part of the reason why you're seeing the freshness out of Bijan Robinson is, Falcons fans will understand this and probably not like to hear me say it, credit Arthur Smith. Because when he was a rookie the first couple of years, he didn't dump him the ball all those times, even though he probably could have. Didn't, because he knew this is a special player. I've got to keep him ready, you know, and sort of acclimate him to the NFL and a full 17-game season for the first 2 years and not just run him into the ground. That's why he is at the level he's at now.
1: My two on the outside looking in, Justin Jefferson, who, by the way, I do think is going to have a bounce-back season, and I am bullish on him in fantasy football, and JSN, Jackson Smith and Jigba. It felt like he belonged on this list. I couldn't get him on there. I don't know if he will end up on yours, but I like him.
0: Doesn't he? Don't both of them, Darnold and him and JSN, feel like prime candidates for regression?
1: And that is ultimately why I landed on not putting JSN on there. Yeah, I can't imagine he's going to do that again. If he does, little egg on my face, and maybe I'm wrong.
0: No, and again, I'm not saying it. Just it feels like for that particular group that they are going to now be treated differently because of what we saw last year. Meaning, guess what? They're going to roll a lot of double coverage over to his side. They're going to continue to try to press him up and bracket him and things of that nature, and try to limit his production. And what does that do for Sam Darnold when he's got to look in a different direction? Just, you know, theorizing what could happen. That's all.
1: Little recap of my top five offensive skill players. I went Brock Bowers at 5, Puka Nacua at 4, Jamar Chase at 3, Bijan Robinson at number 2, and Jahmyr Gibbs at number 1. Mark Zeno in hour number 3 of our program. So about an hour from now, we'll have his top 5 offensive skill players in the NFL in the coming season. Speaking of it, coming up, what are we to make of the Yankees season so far, their loss to the Phillies, all that and so much more on ESPN Radio, the ESPN app, and of course on Sirius XM, Channel 80.
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18: And into a better position. It's shocking to know that the Phillies are at the bottom in Major League Baseball in on-base percentage. You know, they're not walking, and you have guys like Schwarber, Harper, feared hitters that are not working the zones like they're, you know, used to. And so that's the challenge in their lineup. So that puts a lot of pressure on having to, you know, chain together hits if you're not getting those walks. Tonight, you know, they were very comprehensive. The whole lineup contributed. You know, they ran the bases, they got walks, they got the extra base hits, they showed some power. So that was really critical. And when you have Christopher Sanchez on the mound and your offense is working, good chance you're going to win that ball game.
0: Doug, the Yankees offense, of course, in the first two games, scored three runs, managed to win them both, and did not hold up their end of the bargain in this game here. I mean, look, is the Yankees offense as a bit up close as it looks from afar?
18: Well, they, you know, they have a lot of holes right now, and with Bellinger out, that just not only impacts, you know, his streakiness, but the fact that he's a huge asset defensively when you talk about Yankee Stadium as well, because left field is huge at Yankee Stadium, and you almost need two center fielders. He gives you that versatility, so that's a big blow. Talking to Boone before the game, he was just emphasizing, well, I think our offense can be better, but I also know that when Judge first went down, Goldschmidt went on 2 weeks of just being on fire, and he didn't notice as much the lack of right-handed power and until Goldschmidt started to struggle, and July exposed a lot. Now, they are about 500 without Judge. They're not scoring anywhere close to as many runs, and that's to be expected. But they have a team that can still win because they're preventing runs. They have the arms to do it. So, you know, you try to run as far as you can, as fast as you can until Judge possibly gets back. But you also have to prepare for the worst-case scenario as this trade deadline comes around the corner.
1: He is Doug Glanville joining me, Keith Irizarry, Mark Zeno on Game Night on ESPN Radio. So as we navigate the waters of the American League and we're talking about the Yankees, how do you navigate these waters? It is a weird American League this year.
18: Well, every organization is scratching their head to a certain degree because the buyer-seller line literally moves every day. And as you get closer, you're just going to have to wait till the last minute to try to assess certain things. And, you know, the Tigers are a good example. The Red Sox, another example. Like, how is this going to play out? You look at the American League West, the whole division is confusing because they have, you know, barely over 500. So are you going to win the division or are you going to be completely out of it and be sellers? Like, that's how quickly the tides are changing in the American League. And, you know, you look at the Yankees and Rays, and they're, you know, certainly record-wise are just kind of sitting alone for the most part. And they're trying to figure out, like, how to add these pieces. So when you have all these potential buyers and not as many sellers, you have to think about you're going to compete with a lot of teams in terms of bidding for whoever they have to offer. That's one problem. Or you're going to have to find, you know, trades that actually give both sides a benefit. And that takes a lot like more surgical strategy in terms of your front office.
0: Doug, let's look to the National League. Look, you know, Braves, Phillies, Dodgers, you know, are the teams that we kind of focus on and some of the bigger market teams out there. But the Brewers don't really have many holes at this point in time. The only hole they have is, guess what? They never win in the playoffs. So is there something or somebody they could get or somebody they could target that would ultimately be a difference maker in the postseason for them at the trade deadline?
18: Well, you get Tarek Skubal, and that changes everything, right? Because the Brewers, you know, that's their one question, right? Do they have the sort of starting rotation depth to be able to have guys that can single-handedly win you a ball game? You know, they have a lot of good pitching. It swirls around. And they defend, and they absolutely can score. And they don't score by the home run. So that's one of the questions. It's not necessarily a weakness this year because they're destroying teams. But, you know, it's always nice to have that bat in the lineup that, okay, you know, the quick strike. That's what the Yankees are missing to a certain degree, right? So you have Rice and then, you know, who's doing it. But Judge, a right-handed bat is a big deal. So, the Brewers are a really good team. And last year they did win the first, you know, they got past that, got over the hump and beat the Cubs. They just got knocked out by the juggernaut Dodgers. So they're thinking now it's not enough to just get there. We have to figure out how to beat the Dodgers or beat the elite teams. And they're pretty close.
1: Doug, are you expecting it to be a very busy trade market in about a week?
18: I am. I'm expecting. I think there'll be a lot of smaller pieces. You know, we just saw the trade with the Nationals and the Red Sox. We just did the Nationals game yesterday, And Curtis Meade, who just burst on the scene, he became a huge trade chip to get a really good starter and early back. And also, Meade's going to get a lot of run in Boston. So there might be guys that are on the upside, young players. I expect it to be very busy in that sense because, like you mentioned earlier, these teams are all packed together. And there might be the smaller moves might be the difference makers because it's hard to figure out the big cash moves that involve a lot of prospects, a lot of money moving around, and there's only so many Tarik Skubals in the mix right now.
0: Doug, the Mets have one of the highest payroll, maybe the highest payroll, or third highest payroll in all baseball. They have certainly have a lot of talent. The record obviously isn't there. They could sell off a bunch of pieces. I know Freddie Peralta, who started today, has been bandied about like this, maybe his last start in New York. So, I mean, how many pieces from the Mets are really sellable at this point in time?
18: I mean, they could get rid of, you know, half the team at this point, and that's the thing. It's a lot of bullpen pieces, and, you know, obviously Soto stays, but they're just banged up, and, you know, Robert, and it's just a mess right now. And the trick that they're going to have to figure out is when you invest that much money, then if you're going to do a sell-off, you're still trying to get back into the mix the next year. And so it's one of those quick turnarounds, and it's hard to do the moves that they made when they got rid of McNeil, got rid of Nimmo. They did the whole sweep and clean, and then the key guys that were supposed to replace them were hurt. So now you're just kind of sitting there going, now I don't have any of this. And that's been a huge problem for them, and Soto's hurt on top of it. So they're going to have to look at it that way, and it's going to be a huge challenge because, as you mentioned, the market is so flooded and complex to navigate through. So they might have to do some of their rebuild in the offseason.
1: Doug, sneak one more in there from me. If we were talking 8 days from now, is Tarik Skubal still a Tiger?
18: I mean, I think they can move him. I mean, 8 days from now, if they go 0-8, he's definitely not a Tiger. So if they go 4-4, you know, I mean, that's the problem. They need to run the table to a certain degree to be, okay, we're in this. Now, they're in it to win the division. Is that enough? Well, it's enough to get in there and have Skubal on the mound. So they have to convince to be in the position. The division isn't strong, so that's one in their favor. But keep in mind, the longer they keep holding him, it's going to be harder to get much for him on the other side of that. So. But the challenge they have is if they make a move with him, it's a signal to the rest of the team. And it's not a positive one because you're certainly better with Skubal than without.
1: Doug, you're the best. Always love our chats. And we'll talk again very soon.
0: Thanks, Doug.
18: All right.
1: There he is.
18: Appreciate it. Thanks a lot.
1: Doug Glanville, ESPN MLB analyst, was on the call of the Phillies win over the New York Yankees, breaking down all things Major League Baseball. Lots of good stuff there. I would say Skubal will not be a Tiger 8 days from now.
0: I want him on the Rays, or I want him on, and much as I, you know, again, the Yankees, but like, that's the, I want to see that kind of move happen.
1: Yeah, would be fun. Hey, there's some young QBs facing lots of pressure. Who's facing the most? We talk next.
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30: Call on Seattle Sports 7:10 a.m. and it would be 6-4 Mariners over the Rangers. The final score: Rosarena and Canzone going back to back. Rosarena had 3 hits in that win. Seattle moves to a game and a half back of Texas for the top spot in the AL West. Houston is 2 back, but the Astros get crushed by the White Sox, 12-3 on the south side. Munetaka Murakami, 2 home runs. Now it's 22. He had 3 hits and knocked in 6. Brewers clobber the Rockies 11-2, but the big story was the pitching of Jacob Mizrowski. Set the franchise record, striking out the first 7 batters he faced, struck out 12 of the first 13, gets the win. He's now 11-4. He fanned 12 over 5. Pirates outlast the Cubs 8-7. Ryan O'Hearn with a grand slam, his 17th home run. Rays blank the Guardians 1-0.
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0: 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We're going to talk about quarterbacks in just a second, but reminder, 30 for 30 podcast, the betrayal of Shohei Ohtani is the real story behind the scandal that almost ruined it all. On paper, Ipe Mizuhara was Shohei Ohtani's interpreter, but he was so much more than that. They were a team closer than brothers until it all went horribly wrong. The betrayal of Shohei Ohtani tells the story of a relationship that detonated into one of sports' biggest scandals. Check out The Betrayal of Shohei Ohtani. The first two episodes are out on Tuesday, July 28th, and then episodes 3 through 6 follow on subsequent Thursdays and on Tuesdays. That was some heck of a story, and you will want to continue to follow along with that. All right, so quarterback, Zeno, under pressure. You had a couple of young guys, Bryce Young, C.J. Stroud. C.J. Stroud was dominant his rookie year, well over 4,000 yards, 23 touchdowns, 5 interceptions. He was the next coming of greatness. He was going to be the best QB in the NFL, going to win lots of Super Bowls. Last 2 years have been, so-so. Bryce Young got benched his rookie year, looked like he was closer to being, you know, I don't know, working on the mail line or something like that than being an NFL QB, but kind of arose from the dark and was pretty darn good last year. Courtney Cronin was on ESPN Radio. We're going to get to her in a second. I want your take before we even get to Courtney. So just if I asked you the yes, the which one has more pressure on them, is that an easy question or a hard question?
1: Well, I think it's, I mean, look, the better team and the team that has more or is closer to championship conversations is the Houston Texans. So naturally, we're going to put more pressure on that quarterback.
0: Yes.
1: I would turn around and I would say that the pressure isn't on C.J. Stroud as much as it's on D'Amico Ryans, right? I mean, you went from year one with a rookie head coach and a rookie quarterback to winning the division. It was the first time that ever happened where they won the division for a rookie head coach and a rookie quarterback. They made the playoffs before, but not won the division. So you had this high, and we talked earlier about peaking too early. You've had 2 years of a downward trend, particularly on offense. And look, last year, this was a Houston team that was putrid on offense. I believe that's a coaching issue. It is 100%. Whatever Bobby Slowick was in year one, and boy, did he fall off the coaching radar very quickly. I mean, he was the hot young coordinator, and it fell apart so quick for him. But whatever magic sauce he had is gone. It's long gone, and it's not coming back. And this is on D'Amico Ryans. You can't be a coach with this talented of a quarterback and have him play this poorly and have the offense be this bad. It's on the coach, not on the quarterback in Houston. I would say the pressure on Bryce Young is to continue to develop, because a regression year for him signals to Carolina, I don't know if we got our guy, right? I don't know if this is our guy. Like, we know that C.J. Stroud is the guy in Houston. They're not going to move on from him. But there's a world where they can move on in Carolina from Bryce Young if he doesn't have another year that nets positive results and the offense gets better. And Dave Canales is a coach who actually can coach. And I think that the pressure from that standpoint, from a production standpoint, is more on Bryce Young, regardless of what the team is. Even if they, in a mediocre NFC South, miss the playoffs. Remember, they were 8-9 last year, made it to the postseason, right? So there's a world where they could be 9-8 and miss the postseason. They could be 10-7 theoretically and miss the postseason. So the record could get better, but they could, as a team, take a step back. Now, if they do that in spite of Bryce Young, you still have those questions persisting, right? That he's not elevating, he's not making the offense better, they're not scoring enough points, they're doing it in other ways and winning games through good fortune, good luck, good defense, whatever it may be. But we all know Houston wins games one way, with defense, and that's it. So that may be enough for the people in Houston, but I can't take that team as a serious title contender. And in fact, I don't even think they're the best team in the AFC South this year. I think that belongs to the Jacksonville Jaguars. And I think that if they miss the postseason and the offense struggles again, or they are just a wild card one and done and the offense struggles again, this is a D'Amico Ryans guy that you have to question whether he's good for this job for the long term or not.
0: Courtney Cronin, best week ever, ESPN Radio. Who has more pressure on them?
2: not just the number one overall pick from that 2023 class, it's number two as well. C.J. Stroud. You could put either of them. It's 1A, 1B in terms of pressure for this year. And C.J. Stroud had already proven, unlike Bryce Young, I would venture to say that Stroud actually has more pressure on him because we saw this glimpse of being the franchise quarterback his rookie year when he got the Texans to the playoffs. The lasting image we have of him is throwing four interceptions in the first half of that game against the Patriots. Both of these guys are looking to get paid.
0: All right, so that was Courtney Cronin, and then you heard from Mark Zeno as well on the pressure part. So I do think that the easier answer is Stroud, right? Like, that's on the surface, the easy answer is Stroud. You know, this is a team that can win a Super Bowl, and if he's the elite, maybe he's the reason it pushes over. But I'm kind of with Mark on this one. I think a little bit more of the pressure on Bryce Young. And the reason I say that is because if Bryce, like, so Bryce Young early on in his career, when he got benched for Andy Dalton, when he got benched for Andy Dalton, there were legit questions whether Bryce Young would even last in the NFL. Like, literally, whether he would remain on a roster. And Bryce Young looked good last year at times. But again, to Zeno's point, if Bryce Young turns back into a pumpkin and suddenly struggles to do anything on the field, there's a world where Bryce Young doesn't have an NFL job next year. That's a lot of pressure on a single player. Again, franchise-wise, C.J. Stroud has all the pressure because if he's good and the Texans defense is going to be good, they can be the best team in that division and maybe they can get to a Super Bowl, blah, blah, blah, blah, blah, blah. But even if C.J. Stroud is bad, C.J. Stroud has a job next year and the following year. Like, he's got some leeway. I don't think Bryce Young does.
1: I mean, look, I would tend to agree. I look at the situation objectively, and I don't think the problem in Houston is the quarterback or the talent of the quarterback. There aren't many limitations that C.J. Stroud has at the position of quarterback. I think there are more limitations on a Bryce Young, particularly in stature and size and in ability. You know, I mean, he was the best quarterback coming out that year, but that doesn't mean that all that's going to translate to the NFL all that well. And I think we've seen the struggles. We've seen what, you know, the bottom or the basement floor is for C.J. I mean, for Bryce Young. We don't know what the basement floor is because he's had no consistent coaching on offense. He's now what? I mean, this is the first year he's going to have back-to-back same offensive coordinators for C.J. Stroud, right?
0: Yes.
1: So, I mean, you know, he's and look, Bryce Young's had to deal with the same thing, right? He had 1 year of Matt Rhule, and then he had, you know, Dave Canales, and they had to work through it, and he wasn't the starter. He had to work his way back in. But still, you know, the expectations for the team are different than the expectations for the player. And the expectation for the team for Houston is a lot higher, but the expectations for the player, you know, Bryce Young, again, if he struggles, you question whether he is your long-term solution. Nobody in Houston is questioning whether C.J. Stroud is a long-term solution. I question whether the coach is a long-term solution there, but not the quarterback.
0: And I'll go, again, I'll just go back to my point, too. Let's say both of them struggled next year, right? C.J. Stroud is getting, if for some reason the Texans wanted to move on from him, and I don't think they would, but if some reason they wanted to move on with him, there would be 20 teams that would line up to add C.J. Stroud. If Bryce Young turns back into what he was as a rookie, how many teams are even caring to bring him in?
1: There's a handful.
0: 10? I was gonna say 5, 10?
1: 4 or 5, you know.
0: For a backup job.
1: There's about 5 or 6 NFL jobs right now that are quarterback jobs that are still up in the air, right? Atlanta, Minnesota, Arizona. Who else am I missing? Cleveland. You know, like there are 3 or those are 4 jobs that are theoretically up in the air that they could bring him into for next year. That's, you know, obviously going into this year, that may still have questions going into next year. So, you know, the chances are slim. Otherwise, he's in a backup role somewhere. But as far as a starting job is concerned, as a team that would really give up assets for him to get him there to be their starter, there would only be a handful. Yeah, C.J. Stroud would be an upgrade over probably a dozen teams in the league.
0: Exactly. And if other teams in the league see what you're seeing with D'Amico Ryans, there would be so many offensive-minded coaches that would be licking their chops to get C.J. Stroud on their roster.
1: And not only that, there are probably teams who are with older quarterbacks near the end. Pittsburgh would be another one. They're going to need a quarterback next year.
0: Yeah.
1: Right? So, you know, take them for example. You know, if Houston were to look to move C.J. Stroud, him in Pittsburgh would work perfectly. I mean, granted, he went to Ohio State and Pittsburgh, Cleveland, Ohio. You know, that doesn't really always go well. But there, yeah. That would be considered to be an upgrade. Even over Aaron Rodgers right now, the 42-year-old Aaron Rodgers, I would consider C.J. Stroud an upgrade over that.
0: So there it is, our little take on pressure. If you guys want to weigh in on that one, 888-SAY-ESPN, 888-729-3776. We live in a world where LeBron James is now about to play for his fourth NBA team and continues at the age of 41, going on 42 later this year, being one of the better players in the NBA. There is also a world where Steph Curry is in Golden State. Does he want to stay there? Could we see Steph Curry moving on from the Warriors? It's ESPN Radio, the ESPN app, and Sirius XM Channel 80.
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0: What's going on as we move along? Game night, ESPN Radio, the ESPN app. He is Mark Zeno. I am Keith Irizarry. 888-SAY-ESPN, 888-729-3776. So, Mr. Mark Zeno, lots of mobility in the NBA. We see players kind of bouncing from team to team often. The greats of the greats continue to bounce around as well. I know that the, you know, Kobe supporters will tell you that he spent his entire career in L.A. He demanded a trade out of there, I believe, more than once. We can go up and down the line for many of the great players, save for Dirk Nowitzki and Steph Curry. Those two seem like they are the lifers, and that got us thinking. Is Steph Curry going to be a lifer? And I say that because I say this. This was the tweet. This was on X. Warriors owner Joe Lacob is focused on building the team for the post-Steph era. This is according to Tim Kawakami and the NBA base. The quote was, what Lacob wants to do, and this might get Warriors fans mad, but he wants to build the next team after Steph Curry. Zeno, you're pretty level-headed. From a business standpoint, clearly makes sense. From a fan standpoint, from an emotion standpoint, I can envision Golden State fans reading that and being, oh my goodness, Steph Curry's gone. What are we going to do? They're going to get rid of him. He's going to leave us. Yeah, that's what I envision.
1: Well, it's funny because I just saw this graphic on Instagram where they were showing, you know, each team and all of their off-season acquisitions, and that they had the headshot of, you know, every player there. You know, they kind of stacked them all to like a deck of cards, stacked them on top of one another. And every single team had a player next to their logo, with the exception of one, the Golden State Warriors. Hmm. The biggest loser in the LeBron sweepstakes is the Golden State Warriors. That was their last chance at some relativity. That was their last chance at some semblance of being a team that you could look at that had a remote chance to possibly make a title run. That team is dead. There is nothing left of them. The Golden State Warriors dynasty is officially over. If it wasn't over a year ago, 2 years ago, it is over now. There is nothing left. There is they'll go back to being the Golden State Warriors of the 80s that were completely irrelevant and forgotten about. There is nothing left for them to do. And Steph Curry can stay in Golden State and go on a retirement tour and get an applause from everybody, and nobody would be mad at him at all. And nobody should be mad at him if he went to ownership right now and said, I want out. I want to finish my career somewhere else. I don't think there's a high probability he'll do that. I don't think they would entertain doing it because, for whatever reason, there is a sense of nostalgia about players staying with one team in today's day and age. Nobody cares. I've lived through a world with Joe Montana in a Chiefs uniform, Emmitt Smith in a Cardinals uniform, Jerry Rice in a Seattle Seahawks uniform, for crying out loud. It doesn't matter, right? Like, we have seen this all over the place in every sport there is. And the reality for Golden State is that they're not even a play-in team. Even if Steph Curry plays 60 games, they are not good enough to do anything else. Steph is an amazing player. He's the greatest shooter we've ever seen lace-up basketball sneakers. And all those things are never going to be untrue. But what is true about this team is they are bad. They will continue to be bad. And when we talk about legacy stuff, you know, this is the part where you look at it and you go, yeah, the end was really bad for Steph. You won't forget that part. It's not going to take anything away from it, but you're always going to punctuate the sentence, yeah, the end really stunk. You know, I mean, that's kind of where we are.
0: And that he would have been playing for teams that, you know, were not even real. All right, so
1: Let me add one more
0: go
1: thing.
0: Go ahead. Quick.
1: If Steve Kerr had chosen not to come back, this whole thing looks different. I think Steph could fathom playing for another coach in a different city. I don't think he would fathom leaving Golden State if Steve Kerr is on the sidelines.
0: What's the Steve Kerr contract? It was just 1 year, correct?
1: I think he was still under contract. I think he just, you know, was going to walk away.
0: So it's a 2 year. I'm sorry. So all right, I got it. So it's a 2 year extension. So that actually technically takes him to 2028. I say that because I was looking up the Steph Curry contract situation. So as of August 29th, he can sign. He's eligible to sign an extension. So if for some reason he chose not to sign the extension, that would mean that Curry becomes an unrestricted free agent in 2027. So obviously, lots of possibilities there. So I guess what I mean is, if he doesn't sign the extension at the end of August, that now puts the Warriors' feet to the fire. Like, all right, do we consider trading him, or do we allow him to potentially walk away from us a year from now?
1: I mean, a trade is just more difficult, right? I mean, makes a ton of money, right? If there was a team out there, obviously, that would be willing, and Golden State would probably overprice him. It's hard to overprice Steph Curry, but you get my point. They would need to get a max return for him simply just because, guess what? Like, you know, if they're giving him away, he's still a viable player for somebody else, so they can't give him away on the cheap, right? And so they have to figure out a way for them to maximize the value of that deal. And I just think in general, you know, the trade becomes a lot more difficult than it would be if he was to be able to walk away on his own.
0: A lot of it is fascinating. Charlotte Hornets pregame host and ESPN radio host Kyle Bailey was on game day earlier in the day, and he might have been talking a little bit about a homecoming.
2: I would point out that Seth Curry once played here a couple of years ago while wearing that number 30. Every day on my way to work, I drive by the Steph Curry interchange just outside the city here in Charlotte because Davidson's just up the road. There are a lot of fans in Charlotte that have long dreamed about a potential Steph Curry coming home type of situation. And for a long time, that's been put out of mind. You know, it seemed there for a while that he wanted to be a one jersey guy for his entire career, play the entirety of his career in Golden State, and he still yet might. But if Steph still wants to compete at a high level, they're probably not going to be very good this year. And if they are, in fact, starting over, might this be the time that Steph Curry wants out, that Steph Curry wants to go not just finish his career anywhere else? I don't think Steph wants to go chase a ring in a random location. I could see a situation where there's some talk about bringing Steph Curry back east to play for the organization he grew up around.
1: I have a question.
0: Go ahead.
1: If Steph Curry wanted the applause in the retirement tour and he's not interested in the ring, why would he leave Golden State?
0: Exactly.
1: There's no reason to leave Golden State to go to North Carolina to go play in Raleigh for what? So he can get an applause from hometown fans who would give it to him anyway? No. Like, nice try. Like, I don't mean to poo-poo the idea, but it just doesn't make any sense to me. If he's just going to go play out the string, and oh, by the way, where are the Hornets in the East? We went over this earlier. Eighth? Ninth? Steph Curry's going to go out and beat the Miami Heat, the brand-new Philadelphia 76ers, the Knicks, and the Celtics? No. He can do the same retirement tour and get to the play-in in Golden State, theoretically.
0: What? Yeah, if Steph Curry's going to be on the move, it's – and I – like, this whole ring-chasing –
1: If Steph Curry's on the move, he goes to Boston.
0: That would work.
1: Yeah, that's where he goes. Like, he's not. He goes to San Antonio. He goes to Oklahoma. Like, I couldn't see him in Oklahoma City, but like, that's where he goes to finish this thing.
0: If LaMelo Ball wasn't there, he could go to Minnesota in theory and play with Ant Davis. He could go to Denver and play with Jokic. Right? Like, the idea of ring chasing is so, like, people talk so poorly about it, but like, what's the object of playing a sport for a long time?
1: Somebody give me the Herm Edwards. Hello, you play to win the game.
0: Thank you. Like, I would not, if I'm Steph Curry, and I'm not, but if I was Steph Curry, I'm with you, Zeno. I'm either staying in Golden State to do my retirement there and be like Dirk Nowitzki and play for one team and be like the ultimate icon there. If I'm leaving, I am only leaving because I'm going somewhere that I can realistically win a championship. I am not. Charlotte's a cute, fun story. It would be. He got it started at Davidson. Dad was there. His brother played. All that good stuff. No, thank you. Not what I would be doing. Is the return of Aaron Donald on the horizon? We'll break it down next. ESPN Radio.
3: 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We'll discuss Monday, 6 a.m. Eastern on Unsportsmanlike.
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3: I'm John Ryder. The Cardinals and quarterback Jacoby Brissett have reached an agreement on a rework contract. It will pay him $15.5 million this season. It could reach $21 million with incentives, reports ESPN's Adam Schefter. Brissett asked about ending his holdout.
4: What would you say to people that might be skeptical of your holdout given the record last year?
5: Skeptical about what?
4: The fact that you're holding out after going 1-11 for a team that struggled a year ago.
5: So what's the question?
4: What would you say to those folks?
5: Care less. Deal with that.
3: Jacoby Brissett is expected to be the Cardinals starter. In golf, 21-year-old rookie Jackson Koivun wins his first PGA Tour event, capturing the 3M Open in Minnesota at 25 under, three ahead of star Scottie Scheffler. Sunday night baseball was in Philadelphia, and it was all Phillies as they crushed the Yankees 11-4 to snap a four-game slide. New York placing all-star outfielder Cody Bellinger on the 10-day injury list with a strained left hamstring. 10 innings in St. Louis, Reds over the Cardinals 5-3, Cincinnati using a three-run 10th. White Sox no problem with the Astros 12-3. Munetaka Murakami with two home runs, now has 22. He knocked in six. Brewers take down the Rockies 11-2. Jacob Mizrowski setting a franchise record, striking out the first seven batters he faced. Struck out 12 of the first three, gets the win. He's now 11-4 on the season. Red Sox over the Blue Jays 6-1. Boston's won 17 of 19. The Braves have won 7 of 10, 3-2 over the Orioles in 11 innings in Baltimore.
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0: It's Sunday, July 26, 2026, and this is Game Night.
1: 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He is Mark Zinno. I am Keith Irizarry. One of the darlings of this offseason has been the Rams, and Sarah Barshop covers them for us here at ESPN. I think the question everyone still has looming, Aaron Donald, yes, no, what's going to happen?
2: I mean, it seems like after all the conversation with Sean McVay bringing him up yesterday unprompted at the start of his press conference, kind of how open the conversation has been, it would be surprising to me if he doesn't come back. Now, look, he could go through this process that Sean was talking about and decide he doesn't really have what it takes to go through a full season because he's been retired. But I don't know. I've covered Aaron Donald, and he, as everyone describes me, he doesn't do anything halfway. So barring some sort of injury that happens in this lead up to, I'd be surprised if we're not seeing Aaron Donald play for the Rams this year.
3: Matthew Stafford continues to defy Father Time. I mean, listen, last year the guy had an epidural. I've never seen anybody who wasn't pregnant get an epidural. So his back didn't look to be in good condition, yet he played incredible last year, won the MVP. I mean, how fortunate or how lucky can the Rams continue to get with Matthew Stafford staying healthy?
2: No, that's a question for sure, and I think that's why there's so much importance on this offensive line. They kept him upright a lot last year.

0: That's going to be, to me, a big key in him having another MVP-like season is can he be protected? I think they're aware. That's why the backup quarterback position battle is so important to this Rams team, because Sean McVay said it yesterday, right? Like, of course, we hope our guy doesn't miss time, but if he does, we need to know who's going to be able to step up. Because, again, Matthew Stafford has dealt with plenty of injuries in his career, and his teammates and his coaches talk about how tough he is. But ultimately, he did miss almost all of training camp last year with the back injury, and they're not naive to think that that couldn't happen again this year.
1: So, Sarah, let's go there. How has Ty Simpson looked?
0: This is just the first day. To me, what stood out was the defense. I think Ty, and not to say Ty Simpson or Stetson Bennett, like, I just, to me, watching the 11-on-11 stuff today was kind of how tight the windows they had. We've only seen him in practice. It was a shorter practice. He made some really good throws. There were times that the defense won, too. So I think it'll be really interesting because Matthew Stafford is not able to, or he's not going to practice every single day. Stetson Bennett and Ty Simpson are going to get a lot of extra reps they wouldn't have otherwise. And so I'll be interested to see, you know, when we talk in maybe 3 weeks or so, whether Simpson and Stetson Bennett kind of settled in during training camp.
2: When you look at the rest of this offense, obviously there's expectations all over the place. You know, Puka and Davante Adams. One, Davante sort of hobbled through the rest of the year. How much can we expect out of him? And is this running game expected to be any better?
0: I think to me, it's whether Puka and Davante Adams can stay healthy. Like you mentioned, Davante Adams was injured at the end of last season. He still led the league in receiving touchdowns. So to me, it's a lot about health. I think Davante was saying yesterday, he said, I'm a teenager in this league, but other than the recovery takes a bit longer between games and between practices, but he said, I still feel like I can play like I'm young. So, look, I don't, there's no reason to me to believe there's going to be drop off from what the offense we saw last year. Unless there are problems with the offensive line, to me, this is going to be a really good unit. I think it'll help them that they're going against a very good defense during training camp as well.
1: Zeno and I love talking betting again. Sarah Barshot, Rams reporter for ESPN, joins us now. So, Sarah, so with that being said, the Rams are the odds-on favorite for the Super Bowl. How do you think they'll deal with being the lead dogs?
0: It's funny. That's been the conversation, actually, that has dominated the first 2 days of camp in terms of questions. At the podium, as players and coaches being asked about those expectations, and Chris Shula, defensive coordinator, said today, said that, you know, that's kind of for you guys to debate. Sean McVay talks about how they want to be inside out and not take that in, but he's also said, like, you can't be naive to think that guys hear that. I think this is a pretty mentally tough team. It's a more veteran team than the last couple of years, so I don't think it's a matter of them not buying into the hype. I mean, I think you look at the team that lost in the NFC Championship game last year, and their defense got a lot better. So I think they can handle that part of it, but I think you're not. I mean, how many teams is the team that went into the season as the Super Bowl favorite the one who wins, you know?
2: Sarah, I guess, you know, I'm still perplexed kind of how Sean McVay is still this good and nobody's been able to figure him out. You know, I mean, every coach starts to fall into tendencies over years, but Sean McVay continues to find wrinkle after wrinkle to keep the Rams one step ahead of everybody else. So how is he doing it?
0: I think he leans on the coaches around him. I think, you know, he's been pretty open about after the 2022 season when he considered quitting, essentially, and not being their head coach and maybe going to TV or doing something else. He's been pretty open about how his perspective changed. And he's talked a lot about how he leaned on Raheem Morris, about Chris Shula and this group. And I think he has acknowledged that he doesn't know it all. And so he doesn't pretend to. And I think that's where you can kind of get caught up in feeling like you've got to do it all yourself. And I think he really trusts in the guys around him, and specifically his coaches. So, I mean, to me, the change to 13 personnel last year during the season was the best example of that. You know, they had injuries and they had to pivot, and a team that went from, as Matthew Stafford said, they didn't play a single snap of 13 personnel during training camp last year, to now they've got five tight ends on the roster. So to me, that's an example of the ways that McVay is able to kind of pivot and not get caught by other people.
1: Sarah, let's double back to something. So Aaron Donald is how we open things up, and obviously his workout videos have been legendary. Blake Corum was kind of a buzz this offseason with some of his workout videos. So what are the expectations for him in that backfield with Kyron?
0: I could see him having more of, I think it was like a 70-30 split last year with Kyron and Blake Corum. To me, I'm not saying it's going to be 50-50, but I do think it gets closer to Corum getting more playing time. I think they've seen the results of a fresher Kyron, and they do different things. They balance each other out, and Kyron has talked about how he thinks that he can, that he understood, right, that it was hard to say, I'm not going to get as many snaps, but then he saw that he was able to stay healthy and that they play off each other. So Sean McVay was talking about the workout videos yesterday, but I think we'll see what happens during training camp. But to me, I wouldn't be surprised if we saw more Blake Corum this year.
2: Bigger competition for the Rams, Seahawks or Niners?
0: The Niners.
1: Wow. Really? Expand upon that quickly, please.
0: I thought this last year. Last year, the Niners had to play a fourth-place schedule. To me, you're talking about the Seahawks playing the first-place schedule. I think that's harder in a really good division. I think they're very close. I think all three teams are very close. But to me, I give the edge to the team not playing the first-place schedule.
1: Sarah Barshop, Rams reporter for ESPN. Thanks for the time.
0: Thank you, guys.
1: Interesting take there about the San Francisco 49ers. I think that's worth us talking a little bit more about the Rams, the Seahawks, the Niners, and kind of the hierarchy of the NFL. So let's dive into that when we get back. Where do some of those teams sit when you think about who the best of the best is? It's ESPN Radio, the ESPN app, and of course, Sirius XM, Channel 80.
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1: You seem like you might differ. What's your take on that?
2: Look, I think that the Niners could be underrated this year. They're always going to be in the conversation. Kyle Shanahan is and look, you know, prayers up, hope he's well after the car accident. Yep. We know there's some serious stuff going on physically with his health, and I'm not going to get into, you know, the conspiracy theories out there or any of that, but, you know, with him not being there for training camp, I don't know how much of an effect that's going to have on the team and how long it could last into the regular season. But let's just assume for the moment, all things equal, and Kyle Shanahan is there for full 17 games, that this is still a team to contend with. They figure it out every year. You know, they figure out a way to be competitive and relevant and win games and be part of the playoff picture. And I don't think we should count them out. What it will boil down to, obviously, is the division games and the division record. I mean, you know, all those games were fairly close last year between the top three in Seattle, San Francisco, and the Rams. And, you know, whoever ends up taking those wins, those close game wins, are the ones who are obviously going to end up the benefactors of home field advantage and home playoff games and things of that nature. So I'm not going to count the 49ers out. It feels at this moment they're a step below the Rams in Seattle.
1: I agree. You and I talked, I don't know, about an hour and a half ago about the Seahawks a little bit, Jaxon Smith-Njigba, Sam Darnold. You brought up whether or not they would take a step back. My gut is the Seahawks will not be the same team they were last year. I think they will take a step back. I'm still a little bit worried. Christian McCaffrey, the usage that he had last year, you have to wonder what that does to taking the toll on your body and what Brock Purdy is if CMC were to miss a little bit of time. With all that, if I'm going to break those two things down and then try to dissect it, I still think the Seahawks are the better football team. I think the defending champs are the more complete team that could compete with the Rams. I still think the Rams are the best team, and I think the Rams are going to win that division. But your question was who's the team that would get in their way potentially. I lean towards the Seahawks there.
2: I would agree with you that I lean on them being the chief competition, but look, the Seahawks construct has changed. There's no Kenneth Walker there anymore.
1: You know, right, you have a rookie running back potentially. You don't know when Charbonnet's coming back.
2: Without the run game, that puts a lot more pressure on Darnold. Now, they may not be scared of that, but remember, Sam Darnold had an interception problem last year in a couple of games that were really bad. And I don't know that Sam Darnold and interceptions are ever going to be a pair that breaks up. You know, when I see a, 30 touchdown, 4 interception year from Sam Darnold, it'll be the first one I've ever seen. So, this is a double digit interception guy and has been his entire career when he's played the lot of a full season. So, you know, that's going to, the more you ask him to throw, the more dangerous it's going to be. And the more things that could change the course of a game and things of that nature. So I just, you know, I am kind of very much a guy who believes in regression when it comes to these things. We haven't seen back-to-back Super Bowl winners since Kansas City. And I don't know that anybody else is at that level that that Chiefs team was when they won back-to-back Super Bowls. So, yeah, maybe let's pump the brakes on Seattle being the chief competition here for a minute.
1: You use the word believe, and again, he is Mark Zeno, I'm Keith Irizarry, it's Game Night on ESPN Radio. So you use the word believe. Let's do a little believe or not in like the hierarchy of the NFL. Right. So we'll go NFC East. Eagles, believe or not?
2: What am I believing in?
1: Believe that they are Super Bowl contenders. Doesn't mean they're going to win it, that they are legit contenders for a Super Bowl.
2: I lean not.
1: Okay. I lean a little bit more yes, but I would have trepidation in my voice also. I'm not going to do the Giants on there. Let's go Cowboys.
2: 100% believe.
1: I had a feeling you would.
2: They're going to win that division.
1: Yeah. They're loaded talent-wise.
2: Mm-hmm. And the defense got better. And the defense doesn't have to be great. If their defense is in the top half of the league, 15 or higher, they are going to be a team that that is going to make a deep playoff run, in my opinion.
1: Assuming no Commanders, right?
2: Assuming no Commanders.
1: Okay. Let's go NFC North. We'll go Packers first.
2: Believe.
1: Yeah, I'm with you. I think there's a chance that team could be like oddly good.
2: Okay.
1: Bears.
2: Don't believe. No.
1: Too many close wins last year. Can't strike lightning again.
2: Regression. Yep.
1: Yep. Lions.
2: Man, is it a teetering year for the Lions, man? Another step. If they miss the playoffs again in the toughest division in football, you're going to start to wonder, you know, we're going to have questions. Is Dan Campbell the guy?
1: Yep.
2: Or Vikings. Is Jared Goff the guy that you want to keep riding with kind of deal?
1: Vikings, I'm assuming, is a no.
2: No.
1: Okay. Anybody in the NFC South?
2: No.
1: I didn't think so. And then the Rams would be a yes for both of us. I'm answering for you on this one. Mm-hmm. Seattle and Niners?
2: Believe.
1: Okay, cool. I'm not sure. I'm a little bit less of a believer in the Niners. I like them, but I'm not sure I believe. All right. We go to the AFC. Buffalo would be a yes?
2: Yes.
1: Anybody else in the AFC? Is Patriots yes or no?
2: I probably lean yes, but I don't like it.
1: Yeah, I think I would have that same feeling. AFC North, how do we feel about the Ravens?
2: No. Okay. I got to see a year Jesse Minter before I believe in anything. I that might not be the right guy. And that's not a slight on him. Like, just, you know, a defensive coach with that team to me feels like a mismatch.
1: I also, there was way too many ups and downs for Derrick Henry. Like, unfortunately, I think the wheels might be coming off for him.
2: A lot of tread on those tires.
1: Yep. Anybody else in AFC North you care about?
2: No.
1: I didn't think so. AFC South, you mentioned Jacksonville earlier in the show. So would they be on your believe?
2: Yes. At the very bottom of the believe list. I think they still have another step to take.
1: Yep.
2: And it comes this year. Like, okay, we got to win multiple playoff games kind of deal. But yeah,
1: I think the West is interesting. So if Bo Nix doesn't get hurt, who knows what happens? Denver, I would say they're a believe.
2: Yes.
1: What about the Chargers?
2: Yes.
1: And then weird that I left them for third. Chiefs?
2: No. I have to see what Patrick Mahomes looks like. Every quarterback coming off the surgery has struggled struggled is the wrong word. It's taken a little bit of a step back the following year. And oh, by the way, it's not going 3 straight years of decline in that offense, and now it's going to shift with Kenneth Walker there to being a run offense. Not a full run offense, you get the point, but they brought him there to take pressure off Mahomes. And that's still not a receiving core that I trust wholeheartedly.
1: Weird team. Rashee Rice can't get himself out of trouble. You know, I'm not sure what Xavier Worthy is. You mentioned Patrick Mahomes. I want to see what he is. Also, it's odd, too, because it's you would never describe Patrick Mahomes as a running QB, but kind of akin to how Aaron Rodgers would get out of tough spots because his legs would allow him to. Mm-hmm. Even like a Ben Roethlisberger at times was like that also. Like Patrick Mahomes uses his, in quotes, mobility to get his wide receivers open and to buy extra time for himself. It's not necessarily always to run, but it's just to get extra time.
2: Yeah, I mean, he says he's 100%. He says all the mobility's there. That's all fine and good. You know it's never going to happen throughout the course of the entire preseason? Anyone's going to hit him.
1: So it's the first time he gets that real hit, and every Chief fan goes, ooh, squeamish.
2: It's illegal to go below a quarterback's knee or below when he's in the pocket. When he's out running, guys can dive at his legs. And that's what the concern is. And of course, they're going to do that. It's the same way if somebody else had an arm injury. They'd go at his arm. If somebody else had a deep thigh bruise, they'd jump at his thigh. Like, it's just, you know, that's what football players do. Won't do it in the pocket. It's against the rules. You'll get a flag. When he's outside the pocket, dive at his legs all you want. In fact, they encourage that.
1: So your list had 10 believes. Mine would have 11. So we're right in the same boat.
2: It's funny because they were literally... We did this last week on ESPN Radio when Connor Rohr of SI's column came out about there are only 14 teams that could win a Super Bowl. Well, duh, there's 14 teams that make the playoffs. I mean, I didn't really think it was that big of a leap. I really only have...
1: Do math.
2: I really only have six teams that are an A and four teams that are an A-plus that I think can win the Super Bowl, and I'd be willing to bet my six teams against the field.
1: I like it. Give me your six, quick.
2: Three in the AFC, three in the NFC. Denver, Buffalo, Baltimore, Green Bay, Rams, and Dallas.
1: I like it. I like it. 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I like your list, man. I think your list makes a lot of sense. 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Earlier in the show, I gave you my top five offensive skill players. We'll get a chance to see if Zeno's list is any different than mine was. So coming up, it is Zeno's top five offensive skill players going into the 2026 NFL season. 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
35: He's dealing again.
36: 3-2. Struck him out swinging with a curveball. A dozen strikeouts for Jacob Mizorowski.
35: Call on 620 WTM WMTJ. Jacob Mizorowski is setting a franchise record by striking out the first seven batters he faced. Ended up striking out 12 of the first 13. Goes to 11-4 with the win as the Brewers blow out the Rockies 11-2. Milwaukee now 66-39. Twins outlast the A's 11-8. Tough news for the A's. All-star catcher Shea Langeliers could miss the rest of the season with a torn meniscus in his right knee. Red Sox have won 17 of 19, 22 of 25, a 6-1 winner over the Blue Jays at Fenway. Jarren Duran, three hits, drove in two. Mets avoid the sweep and pound the Dodgers 8-3. Marcus Semien and Tyrone Taylor both hitting three-run homers. In golf, PGA Tour rookie Jackson Koivun, who started college at Auburn, wins the 3M Open in Minnesota at 25 under, three ahead of Scottie Scheffler.
37: Hey, it's Evan Cohen coming on Monday. As NFL teams continue to report to training camp, we'll look ahead to some of the bigger QB battles left to be answered. It's on Sportsmanlike, 6 a.m. Eastern, right here on ESPN Radio, ESPN2, and ESPNU.

0: 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He is Mark Zeno. I am Keith Irizarry. Renee and Javon behind the scenes. And we gave you about an hour and a half ago my top five list of the NFL offensive skill players going into this season. I'll recap those really quickly for you. Mine was from 5-1, Brock Bowers, Puka Nacua, Ja'Marr Chase, Bijan Robinson, and Jahmyr Gibbs. Time now for Zeno's list.
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1: 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The top five offensive skill players. Number five.
7: All right, I'm going to start off with a player that may shock you, but I'm also going to caveat this list by saying that, for me, this list is based off of 2026 production and where they're going to be production-wise as individual skill players. So some of that really has to do with the quarterback who's involved and things of that nature, so and the coach that's involved in the offense. So before I, you know, give the list, I wanted to put that framing out there. But number five is CeeDee Lamb. I have ultimate faith in this Cowboy offense. I have ultimate faith in Dak Prescott. I think it's going to be a huge step forward for this team. I think they win the NFC East, and he is the engine that makes this entire offense go with Dak Prescott. He's proven time and time again he can stay healthy. He's proven time and time again that he is extremely productive. And with George Pickens there, you know, it continues to just open things up. It changes the scope of the offense. So that may take some away from him because they have another, you know, another downfield target to get to. But when push comes to shove, every big third down that happens is going to go to CeeDee Lamb. And, oh, by the way, look at the games where he isn't productive and the outcome for the Cowboys. He is ultimately a deciding factor in every game that they win.
0: I like what you did here, because if you are going to pick players on teams you might believe in, if the Cowboys, and you and I just said in our previous segment, we believe the Cowboys are a viable Super Bowl contender. If they're going to be a Super Bowl contender, a lot will fall on Dak Prescott's shoulders, and a lot will fall on CeeDee Lamb being one of the best wide receivers in the NFL.
1: Number four.
7: I'm with you on Brock Bowers. Look, I don't love the quarterback situation here. I would love it, you know, theoretically, a healthy Kirk Cousins would find a lot more production for Brock Bowers than necessarily Francisco Mendoza will. But he's almost quarterback-proof to a certain extent. We've seen with lackluster quarterback play what he's capable of. He's unguardable at this point in time. He's Travis Kelce 7 years ago. Like, get him the ball and everything is going to be okay. And as long as he stays healthy and can, even if you look at the numbers he had, what did he play, 8 or 9 games last year? And the numbers that he had, like,
0: he still ended up with 64 catches, 680 yes. yards, had 7 touchdowns.
7: So he is a guy that ultimately will change the scope of the Raiders offense week in and week out. And when you play the Raiders, with all due respect to Ashton Jeanty and the quarterbacks there, nobody else is keeping defensive coordinators up late at night other than Brock Bowers. I mean, he will absolutely be, if healthy for all 17 games, the most productive tight end in the league this year.
0: Couldn't agree more. He was my number five. He's your number four. Brock Bowers is an absolute beast.
1: Number three.
7: Final three are going to be all running backs. And I'm going with James Cook of the Buffalo Bills. They continue to be a team that, as good as Josh Allen is so productive running the football. And because of Allen and what he does with his legs, it's very similar to the way things opened up 2 years ago for Derrick Henry in Baltimore. Right? I mean, James Cook's biggest problem is he can't hold on to the damn football, and it hurts the team in critical spots. Let's hope he's fixed that. But this is a, you know, guy that is going to approach 1,700, 1,800 combined yards on the ground through the air. And he's one of the best pass-catching backs in all of football. So they're not going to shy away from the run game. They're going to continue to put up points. He's going to continue to be a focal point for this offense. And Josh Allen, it makes him that much better. And so James Cook will continue to produce at a very high level on a team that is going to be in the postseason once again.
0: Didn't think James Cook would be on this list. With that being said, I remember in 2024 when he had the 16 touchdowns on the ground, we were told he would regress in 2025. He did. It was 12 touchdowns. And guess what? His rushing yard average actually went up to 5.2 and then ended up rushing for 1,621 yards. I didn't have him on my list.
7: Joe Brady knows that they can't win without him being successful. I mean, let me rephrase that. Joe Brady knows that winning without him being successful is very difficult because you're asking 17 to put on a cape, which he's very capable of doing. But the point is, it's a lot easier to win games when James Cook is going well.
0: You know, it's very interesting, again, really, really fast before we move to number two, is from a fantasy standpoint, I've heard a lot of people lately talking about, is it worth it to get Josh Allen and James Cook? Typically, you don't want the running back and the QB. I think pairing James Cook and Josh Allen together means you're getting a lot of touchdowns in fantasy.
7: Yeah, you ain't kidding.
1: Number two.
7: Jahmyr Gibbs. And my biggest concern with him is how does he handle the load without David Montgomery? Fresh legs are important. And taking extra hits, or taking fewer hits, I should say, is really a big reason why you stay healthy. But if you're not splitting carries anymore, and look, Jahmyr Gibbs wasn't really splitting per se, but the extra 8 to 10 carries that he didn't have to carry because David Montgomery was there, particularly the tough yards at goal line time, when it was time for Montgomery to gain 3 yards, you know, on first and goal from the three, those extra hits that he's now going to have to take may add up. I have concerns about his health for 17 games and what they're going to ask him to do and how much of a focal point he's going to be. There's no reason to deny his production and his output. He's unstoppable to a certain extent, but that's what kept him from being number one for me.
0: Yeah, the stats for Gibbs have been pretty ridiculous over the first 2.5 years because the rookie year was good, not amazing. I would throw in Isaiah Pacheco as his backup. If Pacheco stays healthy, maybe he takes a little bit of it off of him. Can he be David Montgomery? Hasn't proven that he can been so far in his past, but maybe he can fill that role a bit.
7: Yeah, you're taking an unhealthy guy and making him the backup of the guy who's super healthy. I mean, it's, you know, I don't know how that works, but again, if I see Pacheco get 8 carries on the, if he's averaging 8 carries a game, I would be surprised. I don't think he's going to get that many carries.
1: Number one.
7: It's Bijan Robinson. Like, I'm going to say two names here, and this is what you should think. This is peak Marshall Faulk. This is peak Edgerrin James type production that you're going to get out of him. And the change in coaching is going to be that much more dynamic. Because guess what? You know what Kevin Stefanski loves to do? Run the damn ball. And he's going to do a lot of it with Bijan Robinson. He is the ultimate playmaker on that offense. With all due respect to Drake London, the ball in Seven's hands makes the game a lot better for the Falcons. I mean, remember what Kevin Stefanski did with Nick Chubb? An absolute, and Bijan, again, not disrespecting Nick Chubb, Bijan is a better athlete and a better runner than Nick Chubb. Different styles, but, you know, there's just so much more to his game. And you add in another 800, 900 yards. I mean, this theoretically could be a 1,000-yard rushing and a 1,000-yard season. This is a 2,000-yard all-purpose back that the Falcons have waiting, and he should get to those numbers this year.
0: My pushback, just a question. Who's the QB and do you trust them?
7: You know what? If the QB was Keith Irizarry, who's handing the ball to Bijan Robinson, we're going to be fine. Doesn't matter. Because guess what? You know what? These passes aren't going to be 35 yards downfield. They're passes out of the backfield. They're dump-offs. It's not a high percent. You know, I don't need to worry about a high completion percentage play here. You know, these are open. And what linebacker is covering Bijan Robinson? He's going to be open every single time. So there's nothing to worry about from the quarterback scenario. Now, if you ask me, what about the offensive line? I'll go, okay, I can see some of the concern, but he's kind of had that offensive line for the last 2 years, and guess what? Still figured it out. Cleveland's offensive line, again, with Kevin Stefanski, wasn't great. It was good. Wasn't great. And guess what? They found holes to run through, so I don't have any concerns. Again, this should be a 2,000-yard all-purpose back this year.
0: Last two seasons for Robinson, 1456 and 1478 on the ground. A total of 21 rushing touchdowns as well. So, Bijan Robinson, he was my number two. He's your number one. Our list did not look that different. I had Brock Bowers, Puka, Jamar Chase, Robinson, and Gibbs. You had CeeDee Lamb, Bowers, James Cook, Gibbs, and Bijan Robinson. Those are our offensive skill
7: and
0: players.
7: And again, I will say this much, okay? Jamar Chase was, you know, next on the list, and I tossed back and forth between him and CD. Obviously, just because, as I said earlier, I don't think this Bengals team is going to be very good. And, you know, Joe Burrow being there, even if he's healthy, yes, you're going to see massive production out of Jamar Chase. But that doesn't necessarily translate to wins, and that's not really what the list was about. But also, even if their defense is better, it's still not good, and I still find them trailing a lot of games. Justin Jefferson's hard to put on this list when the quarterback play is so suspect.
5: Yep.
7: There's another guy that I thought, you know, didn't deserve to be in there that was the guy that I think is going to have a monster year. And that's, I don't know how to say it, for Bashaulin Tootin in Jacksonville? Bashaul. Just get rooting and tooting. And he, without Travis Etienne there, that's the lead back. That's a dude that's going to have a, you know, 1,500 all-purpose yards this year.
0: Yeah, I could see that too. Again, we are, it's Monday, July 27th right now. Fantasy football drafts. Now, if you're in the fantasy industry, you've been doing them a lot. But most, you know, most human beings, they'll start doing their drafts in about a month. Mm-hmm. So there'll be, over the next couple of weeks, we will dive into fantasy football related things. Feel free. We will answer all your questions. 888-SAY-ESPN, 888-729-3776. So LeBron James is headed to Philadelphia, signed his deal, and we'll continue to talk a little bit more about him and all things going on in the NBA. It's ESPN Radio, the ESPN app, and, of course, Sirius XM, Channel 80.
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0: Zeno, I was reading a little bit. So Draymond Green was on his podcast and he was, you know, talking about when he got drafted to the Golden State Warriors. And apparently Marshawn Lynch reached out to him and he said, "You got drafted to the Warriors. Y'all, I'll just say stink instead to make it, you know, comfortable for the airwaves." And he said he remembered walking around downtown Oakland as a rookie and they were like giving away tickets. And then he went on to say that, "I don't want to leave Golden State because I would rather," and I'm going to get to the bottom part, "I would rather stay in Golden State another 5 years. We didn't make the playoffs once. I'd be totally fine with that. I'd rather struggle with the same guys I succeeded with." He was basically, I don't know if he was throwing shade at LeBron since that's actually kind of his boy apparently, but he was basically just saying, "I don't really need to quote unquote chase rings." Guess what? He's already won a bunch, so maybe that's why he feels like that.
1: Yeah, I mean, I would say that there's a lot of what Draymond says that I don't take at anything other than a face value.
0: Fair.
1: That I don't necessarily, it's like talking for the sake of talking. It doesn't really wind my watch, so to speak. So, it's the whole boy who cried wolf philosophy. You know, you just say so many things that at some point I don't really care or believe what you say, and that's kind of where I am. I mean, I kind of thought, you know, in the whole LeBron process that LeBron was going to drag Draymond with him wherever he goes because they were on vacation together, remember?
0: Yep.
1: Remember the whole banana boat thing back in the day before he went to Miami? It was Dwayne Wade and all those guys, and he ended up with Dwayne Wade, and so I heard those two were vacationing together in the Caribbean, so I assumed that Draymond was going to Cleveland with him is what I really thought was going to happen. But didn't happen, obviously, and, you know, again, I don't. Where does Draymond go? Where is he a fit? You know where I could see him? In Minnesota. I could just see him being annoying in the rest of the West.
0: Yeah, I mean, ultimately, I kind of think that he will probably stay in Golden State for a little bit longer. I mean, his playing style, he's never really been counted upon to score. You know, the days of him being a great defender, those are gone. He's still good, but he's not an elite defender at all. You know, if he's going to go somewhere, it's going to be a veteran that can help that team. And if you believe his words and that's not what he's looking for, then he'll probably just stay in Golden State and he'll get into the media world and he'll probably do a pretty solid job because people will continue to hire him.
1: Yeah. I think that he's still a viable player to a certain extent, right? I mean, he could be useful somewhere. Like, would he fit in Boston?
0: I don't know why. I just don't see him as someone who would play for Boston.
1: Yeah, I mean, give me four or five teams. Like, what's the list? I mean, clearly he's still out there and no one's running to go get him. So has the market softened on him?
0: For Draymond?
1: Yeah.
0: I would say, I think Minnesota, like you said, would make sense. That I could see that working. Let's go to the East. Detroit?
1: That would be it. He might.
0: Like vet there that could, like,
1: dare
0: that
1: I
0: has
1: say,
0: won?
1: Dare I say, he's the adult in the room?
0: Yeah, I know, right?
1: Feels really creepy to say that. I'm not going to lie. But, yeah, I mean, that's, you know, like, it feels like he's the kind of piece that, you know, they might be missing when it comes to.
0: What about the Raptors if Kawhi is there?
1: Feels like another decent fit.
0: I mean, Miami.
1: Yeah. I mean, let me ask you this much. Let's put it in these terms. What player, what other star out there right now is clamoring to play with him?
0: To play with Draymond?
1: Mm-hmm.
0: I'm not sure there's many.
1: I mean, it feels like he's talked smack about everybody in the league at one point or another.
0: I'm trying to think,
1: does Giannis really want to play with him?
0: Mm.
1: If Bam got into a fight with Tyler Hero, imagine what's going to happen with Draymond.
0: All because, you know, Tyler was saying whatever he was saying about, you know, Ben. Yeah. Oh.
1: I mean, you know.
0: I mean, ultimately, I think he's just going to end up back in Golden State.
1: You think so?
0: I do. I don't think. I think he'll be back in Golden State. I think they'll get the band back together. They're going to hope that Jimmy Butler can maybe come back midway through the season. Who knows if that happens? And they're going to try to be a play-in team again.
1: Such lofty aspirations.
0: Isn't it great?
1: They really are.
0: So I want to switch gears a little bit. You got two boys. How old are your sons now?
1: 10.
0: Okay.
1: 11 next month.
0: Yeah, I knew their birthday was coming up. I remember their summer babies. Mm-hmm. All right, so they're going to be 11. I have an 11-year-old right now. He'll be turning 12. I have a 15-year-old as well. Do you watch a lot of sports movies with them?
1: Sure.
0: What's their favorite one? Let's word it differently. What's your favorite one to watch with them?
1: Sandlot.
0: So I've done The Sandlot. Love The Sandlot with them.
1: Yeah.
0: Last night, my wife and my two boys, we had no sports. It's weird. We had no sports on a weekend. All four of us happened to be home, right? We watched Rudy. And my older son says he thinks he saw it, but didn't really remember it. We were talking about it before time. And my younger son had never seen it before. So we watched Rudy. And I got to tell you, I smiled the entire movie. Because I was paying attention to them and their eyes, like they genuinely enjoyed watching Rudy. It was a really fun experience.
1: Yeah, I mean, listen, I think that's good. I think that when you see your kids have the joy over something that you had joy over,
0: yeah,
1: it warms the heart, right? It's good for the soul. And, you know, anytime your kids end up, you know, sort of emulating things that you did and you loved, it's almost like they, hey, I'm doing it right. You know, they at least like the thing. I figured something out. They finally listened. I'm like, this movie is great, and they love it.
0: Yeah. It was cool. And it's funny because, like, I was trying to not say the lines, like, as they're about to happen. And I still, ultimately, I'm like, as the dad was about to walk in to, you know, to watch Rudy play. And I looked at my younger son because I can see like he was paying attention, but I want to make sure he really. I'm like, listen to what the dad says. These are the greatest sight these eyes have ever seen. I'm like, watch. And my younger son like really enjoyed it. So I don't know. I wanted to bring that up. I know you had two boys. I thought you would appreciate that.
1: It's always a great moment. Those connections that you have there, they're memorable forever.
0: Yep. Lots of fun. Hey, we got into a lot of really cool stuff over the last couple of hours. And things don't stop right here on ESPN. We got SportsCenter all night. You'll want to stay with that throughout the evening. This, of course, has been ESPN Radio, the ESPN app, and SiriusXM Channel 80. He is Mark Zitto. I am Keith Irizarry. Thanks for spending some time with us.
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5: 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Schwarber in, Harper in, Marsh comes in.
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4: 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Teams setting the wrong kind of franchise records. A day to be remembered in Cooperstown, and LeBron James officially official. We take you right to the ballpark, though. Yankees-Phillies on Sunday Night Baseball, heard right here on ESPN Radio. Two teams looking up from second place in their respective divisions. New York holding pace behind Toronto in the AL East, despite no Aaron Judge, no Giancarlo Stanton, and as of today, no Cody Bellinger. Day-to-day with a left hamstring suffered on Saturday night. Phillies 5.5 back of the Braves in the NL East and falling. Lost four straight, hoping to avoid a Yankee sweep this weekend. Put their ace on the hill tonight, Christopher Sanchez, to face New York's Will Warren. And the struggle started early for Warren. 1-0 Philly in the second. Enter Bryson Stott.
5: The pitch. Swing and a ball drilled right field on a line towards the wall and over the wall and gone. It just snuck over the high wall and right. And for Stott, his eighth of the season, a line drive solo homer, and the Phillies have a 2-0 lead.
4: And Stott stayed at it after an Alec Bohm 3-run double made it 5-0 Phillies in the third. Stott was back at the dish.
5: Warren deals. And a line drive, base hit, right field. Charging Dominguez, racing around third, and the plate is Bohm. He is in. It's an RBI single, and the Phillies lead it 6-0.
4: Stott's five RBI are tied for the most in a game in his career. Yankees not able to get anything going. Then we enter the fifth, and the momentum shifts a little bit.
5: Here comes the 2-0. Line drive, base hit, left field. Over towards the line, Marshall pick it up, Volpe racing for second, the throw is too late, RBI double, and the Yankees are within three at 6-3.
4: But leave it to the Phillies to say, we see you. Now watch this, bottom of the sixth.
5: Next offering, line, base hit into left field. In to score is De La Cruz, Trey Turner, an RBI single. And the Phillies lead it 7-3.
4: Big hit from Turner. Sanchez did not return and ended his night tossing six innings, gave up three runs on six hits, six strikeouts, and the Phillies slammed the door on the Yankees' efforts to sweep. Win this one 11-4. Snapped that four-game losing streak in the process. Sanchez collects his 13th win of the season, most in baseball, and the 1.28 ERA at home, also best in the bigs. New York's Will Warren gave up six earned runs, tied for the most allowed by any Yankees starter in a game this season. John Shombi and Doug Glanville had the call here on ESPN Radio. Let's head to Philly to check in with the guys. Take it away, John.
5: Chris, thanks so much. The Phillies beat the Yankees 11-4 in the final, and I guess you'd start with the offense. Bohm and Stott combined to knock in 9 of the 11 runs in a Phillies offense that's been looking for some answers. They found some on Sunday night.
9: Yeah, they really did. And in the middle of the order, almost table set for those guys. And a lot of guys were on base consistently, whether Schwarber, Harper, Marsh. They found their ways

0: on base, and boom, just got the big hit that cleared the bases, and that set the tone offensively. So every inning, it just seemed like there was some Phillies on base creating havoc, a lot of extra base hits early in the game. Even the bottom of the order from the 8 hole, they got 3 base hits. So everybody was in the Yankees' face from offensive side, and the Yankees just could not keep the Phillies off the bases.
1: What'd you think of Christopher Sanchez?
0: Sanchez was a little bit off in the sense of different approach. He was trying to attack in with the 7 righties that the Yankees rolled out. It was working to keep them off the changeup, keep them from looking away, but he never really got back on track to work away. And the command was a little shaky, a lot of base hits, and then the defense imploded one inning that led to a lot of the run scoring. So it wasn't sharp, but it was enough to kind of be a good enough start to put them in the ball game. The bullpen really did a good job on the Philly side, and then the offense just gave him the cushion he needed.
1: So the Phillies win it here tonight, the final 11-4. For Doug Glanville, I'm John Ciambi, right here in your home for every game of the postseason, Major League Baseball, on ESPN Radio and the ESPN app. Now we send it back to Chris Burnett in the studio.
2: Thanks, guys. Great job down there tonight. Up next for these two, New York heads to Chicago to face the AL Central leading White Sox. Philly heads south to face the reeling Miami Marlins. SportsCenter all night, ESPN Radio. And hey, about those Marlins. Padres Marlins wrapped up their series on Sunday. Marlins come in having lost 11 straight, tied with the franchise record that's been done a couple of times in the past. Miami struck first in the second and the third, entered the eighth inning up 3-1.
3: 1-1 ripped in the air to deep right field. Codine's going back. This one, gonna go! Second of the inning, and the Padres have a lead for the first time today. Jackson Merrill and Manny Machado with eighth inning homers, and the Padres lead it 4-3.
2: 97.3 The Fan. Merrill's eighth career game-tying go-ahead home run in the eighth inning or later. That is tied with Anthony Santander and Hunter Goodman for most in MLB since Merrill debuted in 2024. Manny Machado also homered, and the Padres played 4 in the eighth, entered the ninth up 5-3. Marlins down to their last chance.
4: Is 2-2. Is cut on a miss to slider in the dirt. Max swung over the top of it, and this ball game comes to a close. The first time in the history of the Marlins franchise, they have dropped 12 in a row, and they become just the second team this year to have a losing streak reach a dozen.
2: 104.3 WQAM, and there you heard it. Marlins, after winning 20 in June, lose their 12th straight after holding a lead for much of the game. It's their 140th team. Excuse me. The Marlins are the 140th team to record a losing streak of 12 plus games in the World Series era. That is since 1903. And the Padres, it's their fifth sweep of the season. First since sweeping the Braves in June. Marlins skipper Clayton McCullough after the game on a tough streak.
5: We're going to meet this head on. I mean, look, there's no hiding from it, you know, so it's what it is. Like, does anybody feel good? Certainly not. But, you know, to come in here each day and cry about it, make excuses, I don't know what that's going to do. I mean, I think we have a very prideful group that is certainly upset, frustrated, angry about how things are going, but we're the only ones that can change that. And so I think that's where, you know, turn it around and come back tomorrow, and it's going to be staring at us again. And we just got to meet this head on and continue to go, because there's really no other choice.
2: Won't get easier for Miami. Home against the Phillies on Monday night. Dodgers-Mets. Dodgers wrapping up their midseason East Coast swing. L.A. winners of 4 straight, hold the best record in baseball. Had the brooms out and ready at Citi Field. Mets trying to claw their way to at least one dub this weekend. Just 3-7 in their last 10 games. Found a way to strike first in this one, but not before L.A. got it back and some. Dodgers enter the sixth up 3-1. Then New York walked Tyrone Taylor to the dish with 2 on.
6: 1-1 pitch. Swing and a drive well hit to left. A lot of distance. If it's fair, it's gone. And there she goes. A 3-run homer by Tyrone Taylor. He has done it again. He has been red hot since coming back from injury. It is a 3-run homer, his 8th of the year, and the Mets have taken a 4-3 lead over the Dodgers.
2: 880 ESPN New York. That was Taylor's 5th home run this month. Had just 3 home runs between March and June, and it greased the wheels for New York. 4 more crossed in the 8th, and the Mets pile it on to win 8-3. Snap a 3-game losing streak, and the Dodgers snap the 4-game win streak. Quiet night for LA's big bats. Shohei Ohtani, 1-for-4. Freddie Freeman, 2-for-4. And Mookie Betts, 0-for-4. For the Dodgers, it's their first loss versus the Mets this season. Up until tonight, they were 5-0. SportsCenter all night, ESPN Radio, MLB Hall of Fame enshrinement day on Sunday. Two of the greatest outfielders of their generation and the best power-hitting second baseman in MLB history had their day in Cooperstown. Carlos Beltran, Andrew Jones, and Jeff Kent officially joined the fraternity that is the National Baseball Hall of Fame. In an idyllic setting, the three speeches all included messages of gratitude and recognition for those who helped them along the way. Hall of Fame second baseman, NL MVP in 2000, journeyman around the league, Jeff Kent, on the importance of being inducted.
7: You know, a few months ago when my wife and I had a chance to visit the Hall of Fame Museum just a few months ago, I finally realized the weight that this game carries. You know, the halls are filled with stories that you can't experience anywhere else. And to know that I get to be a part of that history, standing alongside the legends that I grew up watching, I've used the word and I still don't understand it, but overwhelming doesn't even begin to describe it. This day isn't about me, though. This day is about baseball. It's a celebration of baseball, and I just happen to be a part of it. You know, baseball was here long before me. It's going to be long after I sit back down. But standing up here with these guys sitting behind me, I've never felt more humbled and more grateful in my entire life.
2: And well said there, Jeff. Hall of Fame center fielder Andrew Jones burst onto the scene as just a 19-year-old kid with the Atlanta Braves. He credited his former skipper for helping him reach Cooperstown.
8: Nobody in the Braves organization had a bigger impact on me than manager Bobby Cox. He put a 19-year-old in the World Series in lineup and believed in me. Bobby had confidence in me and helped me become the best player I could have been. He commanded respect, create a winning culture. You play hard, you play to win, and you play always give your honest effort. Simple rules to play the game. For my 12 years with the Braves, he was my only manager. He was like a second father to me. I know he's looking down, laughing, and be so happy for me and my family. Thank you, Bobby.
2: Jones and Cox would go on quite a run during his time in Atlanta. Jones also became the first Hall of Famer from Curaçao, his native country.
8: There's no easy way to get here from the small island of Curaçao, more than 2,000 miles away. But today, Cooperstown and Curaçao are forever joining together. Being the first Hall of Famer from my island is an incredible moment. That's why they make such a memorable day. I'm overjoyed to share this day with people from my homeland. So many people helped me get here, helped me get the journey of loving this game and make it here to the Major League. I want to send a special thank you to Ronnie Chirino and Ennis Mayer. They not make it here, but I want to send a shout out to them. Thank you for making me love the game.
2: And of course, there's Beltran, probably best known for his stint with the New York Mets, hit 41 home runs in 2006. He had this on what it meant to be a Met.
9: Playing for the Mets made me a better man and a better leader. Many of the most meaningful relationships that I was able to build in my career, I did it wearing a Mets uniform. So the Mets cap, what represents to me is growth, and it represents a place where I became the best version of myself. To the Mets fans, thank you for believing in me. You challenged me. You let me know what I needed to be better. And that was a lot of times I get to hear those boos. Let me tell you that. But I also appreciate your support along the way. To Steve and Alex Cohen, I have to tell you guys that I know this year might not look pretty, but what makes me proud is the culture that you have been able to create. Making players, families, and employee values, and especially myself. Having the experience to experience different chapters in the Mets organization, I have to tell you guys that I have never been prouder to call myself a Met.
2: And this year's class, a class act, three legends, one historic weekend, and a whole lot of plaque room filled up in Cooperstown. Chris Burnett with you on SportsCenter all night. We are now 1 week away from Major League Baseball's highly anticipated trade deadline, set for Monday, August 3rd, 6 p.m. Eastern time. Teams are shopping. Some are buying. Some are selling. Tarek Skubal continues to be one of the hottest names on the list. ESPN's Doug Glanville joined Game Night to share the latest on what he's hearing with Skubal.
10: I think they can move him. I mean, 8 days from now, if they go 0-8, he's definitely not a Tiger. So if they go 4-4, you know, I mean, that's the problem. They need to run the table to a certain degree to be, okay, we're in this. Now they're in it to win the division. Is that enough? Well, it's enough to get in there and have Skubal on the mound. So they have to convince to be in the position. The division isn't strong, so that's one in their favor. But keep in mind, the longer they keep holding him, it's going to be harder to get much for him on the other side of that. So, but the challenge they have is if they make a move with him, it's a signal to the rest of the team, and it's not a positive one because you're certainly better with Skubal than without.
2: Tigers currently sit 6 games back in the AL Central. Detroit is home against Baltimore and then travels to face the A's ahead of next week's deadline. Will the wins come? Is Skubal a Tiger? Is he sent elsewhere? Keep it right here on ESPN Radio for the latest. And let's hear the buzz from NFL training camp today. That's next. SportsCenter All Night continues. 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
5: Overall pick from that 2023 class, it's number two as well. C.J. Stroud.
24: Right,
5: you could
24: yeah.
5: put either of them. It's 1A, 1B in terms of pressure for this year. And C.J. Stroud had already proven, unlike Bryce Young, I would venture to say that Stroud actually has more pressure on him because we saw this glimpse of being the franchise quarterback his rookie year. When he got the Texans to the playoffs. The lasting image we have of him is throwing four interceptions in the first half of that game against the Patriots. Both of these guys are looking to get paid.
2: And Stroud won't have much time to figure it out. Texans open 2026 at home against the Bills on September 13th. Heading north, the Green Bay Packers made the playoffs last year for the third straight season, but saw it end with a bad taste in their mouth, falling to division foe Chicago in the playoffs. Linebacker Micah Parsons still rehabbing that ACL, expected to be back midseason. Expectations for this year are tempered. Some think this time next year could be the year, though. ESPN's Gabe Neitzel on Sunday morning.
26: I think the Packers are a year away from being on this list.
27: Okay.
26: To me, if the Packers made the Super Bowl, it would be very similar to the type of run that you just talked about for your Broncos, where everything goes their way. I think they've got a lot of talent, but they've got a lot of question marks. Micah Parsons, don't know when he's going to be coming back. And if he misses more games than expected, what does that do to their record? Does that mean they don't win the division? Now they're a wild card team, having to win three on the road. I have too many questions about the Packers to put them on that short list that I would want for teams that can win the Super Bowl.
2: Well, Packers currently have the second shortest odds to win the NFC North, plus 215 behind Detroit, that according to DraftKings Sportsbook. A reminder, ESPN is the home for Super Bowl 61, February 14th, 2027, on ESPN, ABC, and the Walt Disney Company. The countdown starts now. SportsCenter All Night, ESPN Radio, back to the Diamond, Rockies Brewers, Jacob Mizorowski, the Miz, on the bump from Milwaukee. 10-4 this season, and he was at it again against Colorado. Came out laser focused, struck out the first seven batters he faced, set a new franchise record to start a game. We pick it up in the fifth.
28: 3-2. Struck him out swinging with a curveball. A dozen strikeouts for Jacob Mizorowski.
2: That's 620 WTMJ, already his ninth game with 10-plus Ks this season. That's the most in baseball, tied for most in a season in Brewers history. He'd strike out the side three times today. Joins Paul Skeens as the only pitcher to do it. Milwaukee at the plate in the bottom of the sixth.
28: Going in on Vaughn, 1-2. Fly ball left center, that's got good wood on it, and it's going to be gone. Second home run of the homestand is fourth of the season. Big insurance run tacked on for the Brewers. Makes it 4-1 Milwaukee.
2: And the Brewers would keep the scoring party going until the eighth. They would win this one 11-2 on 14 hits. Mizorowski, first pitcher in the expansion era, that's since 1961. With 11 Ks and zero hits in the first four innings of a game, he threw 66 pitches of at least 100 miles per hour today, the most in a single game since pitch tracking became a thing in 2008. Diamondbacks Nationals rubber match in the nation's capital. Arizona played well since the All-Star break, 7-3 in their last 10. The D-backs got on the board first, and this one was back and forth for a while, hits everywhere. Then bottom of the fifth, Nationals at the plate.
29: Now the pitch on the way, swung on, driven in the air to right center field. Back goes Tawo again, looking up, going, going, going, goodbye! Another home run for C.J. Abrams. Bang! Zoom! He does it again, number 27. He's driven in three in the game, and he's given the Nationals the lead with four runs home here in the bottom of the fifth inning. It's now the Nationals six, the Diamondbacks four.
2: Nationals Radio Network's second multi-home run game this season now has nine home runs in July, which is tied with teammate James Wood for the most in baseball this month. And hey, speaking of Wood, he got the memo. We move to the bottom of the eighth.
29: Now the pitch. Wood swings, drives on another one. Deep left center field. It's going, going. It is gone. Goodbye. Up into the pit. Another two home run game. And the Nationals reach double digits here at the bottom of the eighth inning. It's Washington 10 and Arizona 5.
2: Fifth career multi-home run game, third player in franchise history with back-to-back 30 home run seasons. Arizona able to get two more in the ninth, but comes up short. Nats win 10-7. Their 15th game this season, the Nationals have scored 10-plus runs, most in baseball. Then just up I-95 in Baltimore, Braves-Orioles rubber match of their own, needed extras in the 11th.
28: Pitch on the way. Rifled through the right side, base hit by Riley. Here comes Mateo. That rolls all the way into the gap. Riley digging for second. Braves take the lead on the double by Riley. 3-2 in the 11th.
2: 680 the Fan, first go-ahead hit in extra innings since April 28th of 2024. And the Braves close it out. They win the rubber match 3-2 in 11 innings. They are 7-3 since the All-Star break. That's the third best in baseball. Pirates beat the Cubs 8-7, and the Red Sox pile it on, beat the Blue Jays 6-1. More from the Evil Empire's trip to Philly. That's next. 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
1: The Arizona Cardinals and quarterback Jacoby Brissett reached an agreement on a reworked contract that will pay him $15.5 million guaranteed this season, with the chance to make $21 million with incentives. That from a source who told ESPN's Adam Schefter on Sunday. The San Diego Padres used 2 8th-inning home runs to overcome an early 3-run deficit to beat Miami 5-3 on Sunday, extending the Marlins' losing streak to a franchise record 12 games. And Bryson Stott homered, doubled, and drove in 5 runs. NL All-Star catcher starter Christopher Sanchez pitched 6 solid innings, and the Philadelphia Phillies avoided a 3-game sweep with an 11-4 victory over the Yankees on Sunday night. The game heard right here on ESPN Radio.
2: Right-hander comes, set, fires. Swing and a miss, struck him out, and that's the ball game. The Phillies won it. 11-4 the final. They salvage the finale.
1: 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I'm Chris Burnett. You heard the final call there from Yankees-Phillies, and what a night it was in Philadelphia. And when you talk about a team effort, you'll think of this one. Bryson Stott homered, doubled, and drove in 5 runs. All-star starter Christopher Sanchez pitched well, gave up 3 runs on 6 hits, struck out 6, and Alec Bohm hit a 3-run double. The win allowed Philly to stop the 4-game skid and stay within reach of NL East leader Atlanta. Despite missing 3 of their top hitters in their lineup, New York skipper Aaron Boone wanted the sweep.
3: You win 2, though, you always want to win that 3rd one. So, obviously you want to win series, and we came here and did that, and that's a good thing. But we got another tough one on a quick turnaround here tomorrow, starting a week in Chicago, and another team that's playing well.
1: And the Yankees offense just hasn't been all that Yankees lately, missing Judge, Stanton, and now Cody Bellinger after the hamstring on Saturday night. ESPN's own Doug Glanville had more on game night.
4: You know, they have a lot of holes right now, and with Bellinger out, that just not only impacts, you know, his streakiness, but the fact that he's a huge asset defensively when you talk about Yankee Stadium as well, because left field is huge at Yankee Stadium, and you almost need 2 center fielders. He gives you that versatility, so that's a big blow. Talking to Boone before the game, he was just emphasizing, well, I think our offense can be better, but I also know that when Judge first went down, Goldschmidt went on 2 weeks of just being on fire, and you didn't notice as much the lack of right-handed power and until Goldschmidt started to struggle, and July exposed a lot. Now, they are about 500 without Judge. They're not scoring anywhere close to as many runs, and that's to be expected. But they have a team that can still win because they're preventing runs. They have the arms to do it. So, you know, you try to run as far as you can, as fast as you can until Judge possibly gets back. But you also have to prepare for the worst case scenario as this trade deadline comes around the corner.
1: And New York now heads to Chicago to face the AL Central leading White Sox before the trade deadline. Philly heading to South Beach to face the struggling Marlins. Chris Burnett with you here on SportsCenter All Night. We'll stick with baseball. Guardians, Rays, Tampa sitting in the catbird seat, currently the best record in the American League. Cleveland trying to hold on to that 3rd wild card spot at the moment. Rays sent Drew Rasmussen to the mound, going for the sweep, and Rasmussen tossed a gem. This thing was scoreless until the 5th.
5: See what Mullins does, infield all the way in, the 1st one. He squares and bunts it off to the first base side. Manzardo has it, bobbles, and can't make a play. Everybody's safe, and the Rays take a 1-0 lead.
1: 620 WDAE, Rasmussen was the story, though.
6: And again, Rasmussen throws. Swing, ground ball right to second base. As easy as it gets. The pickup and throw by Palacios in plenty of time. A 1-hit shutout through 7 for Drew Rasmussen.
1: And that would do it for Rasmussen. 7 total innings, just the 1 hit for Cleveland, and 9 strikeouts. 2nd game this season with 7 innings pitched and 0 or 1 hits allowed. He had 2 such games in his first 6 career seasons. Rays get the win 1-0. Rays 10th series sweep this season. That's the most in baseball. The Guardians, 5-game losing streak is their longest of the season. The game finished in just under 2 hours, and it's only the fourth game to finish in under 2 hours, the second involving the Rays. Astros, White Sox, Chicago still holding serve in the AL Central, just ahead of Cleveland. Houston in a battle in the AL West. Tight game here until the sixth, and then the White Sox found the bats. We picked this one up in the eighth.
7: Bullpen, and Murakami launches out into deep right. He's hit two today. 12-3.
1: ESPN 1000, that's 22 home runs. It ties Shohei Ohtani for the second most home runs by a Japanese-born rookie and only trails Kazuma Okamoto. Six RBI is the most in a game in his career, and the Sox get three in the eighth, go on to win 12-3 on 12 hits. The White Sox earned their 55th win and 104th game of the season. They've won 55th game in their 144th game last season. For the White Sox, it's also five home runs are tied for the most hits in a game this season. Royals, Tigers, Kansas City came out swinging and scored two in the opening frame. Grabbed another in the fourth before Detroit got on the board with four in the fifth. Tigers led 4-3 heading to the eighth. Enter Kansas City's Michael Massey.
8: Here's the pitch. Collins runs. Breaking ball hit in the air. Deep right field. McKinstry drifts back. He looks up at the stands. It's out of here. Michael Massey flips this game with one swing. A go-ahead two-run homer. And the Royals go from down one to up one. 5-4 in the top of the eighth inning.
1: 96.5 The Fan. That's Massey's first career go-ahead home run in the seventh inning or later. And it would be enough. Royals beat the Tigers 5-4 for the Royals. They've won back-to-back games versus the Tigers to split the series after losing the first five games at Comerica Park this season. The Tigers, four runs on three hits in the fifth inning, zero runs on five hits the rest of the game. Mariners, Rangers, top two teams in the AL West battle, and Rangers waste no time getting on the board and lead it 3-1 heading into the top of the seventh. Seattle at the plate with two on.
9: The 2-0. Swung on and destroyed. It is high. It is deep. It is gone. Dom Canzone, three-run home run, and the Mariners have the lead. It is 4-3 in the seventh inning. That was the big swing the Mariners have been looking for.
1: Seattle Sports, 7:10 a.m., second career go-ahead home run in the seventh inning or later, and a big swing indeed. It wouldn't be the only one, though. The very next batter.
9: Canzone with the trident in the dugout. Here's the pitch. Swung on. That is blasted right center field. It's high. It's deep. It is gone. Back-to-back blast. That one into the Rangers bullpen. First Dom Canzone, and now Randy Arozarena. It's 5-3 Mariners.
1: The third game this season, the Mariners have had back-to-back home runs, and you can book it after that one. Both teams collect one more, and the Mariners win this one 6-4. Seattle snagged 14 hits, tied for their second most in a game this season. First win at Globe Life Field this season. They were 0-5 entering the day. The Rangers, it's their first loss this year when leading, entering the seventh inning. They were 45-0 before this loss. Were the only team across baseball entering Sunday that had not lost a game in that situation this season. SportsCenter All Night, ESPN Radio.
10: LeBron James is signing with the Philadelphia 76ers.
11: What?
10: On a two-year, $8 million deal with a player option.
12: The Sixers were not even in the picture, were not on the map until Bob Myers and Mike Gansey went out there and traded for Jaylen Brown. So LeBron James looked at that roster.
13: I'm shocked by this. I think this right here puts the Philadelphia 76ers right there with the New York Knicks as the favorites in the Eastern Conference.
1: LeBron James officially signed with the 76ers on Sunday. The two-year, $8 million deal includes a player option and full 15% trade kicker, sources told ESPN's Shams Charania. Despite the news dump on Friday and the shockwave sent around the sports world at King James's decision, there are skeptics. Can this lead to wins right away? Some say yes, some say no. ESPN's Andre Snellings on primetime.
11: The 76ers have, as currently constituted or as constituted before LeBron got there, we never seen them before, right? Like they had already made a major trade. And anytime you bring in major new players, there's a adjustment period before you see somebody contend. It's very rare that you see a team put together and you just stir and add water and it's a contender. And so when I look at teams, obviously, the Knicks won the championship, the Thunder and the Spurs would have been contenders, on their own, but you put them aside. If you look at the teams that maybe LeBron was considering, I look at a team like Cleveland and they've been right there.
1: They have. Now, believers, they'll say, if anyone can do it, it's LeBron. So what constitutes success here? A playoff berth, conference finals, a ring? Gina Mizell from the Philadelphia Inquirer on Best Week Ever.
14: I think getting past the second round is sort of the first bar that needs to be cleared, because this team has not gotten past the second round since the Allen Iverson 2001 finals team, which I don't know how many people outside of Philly really have wrapped their brain around, that they have not reached the Eastern Conference finals since then, which was now 25 years ago. So Joel Embiid's never gotten past the second round. Tyrese Maxey's never gotten past the second round.
1: Well, LeBron made it clear he's in Philly because it's still there. The drive, the need to win. And Sixers fans, they believe. SportsCenter All Night, ESPN Radio, back inside NFL training camp, and Cardinals QB Jacoby Brissett has ended the holdout. He didn't mince words either when asked about it.
15: What would you say to the people that might be skeptical of your holdout given the record last year?
16: Skeptical about what?
15: The fact that holding out after going 1-11 for a team that struggled a year ago.
16: So what's the question?
15: What would you say to those folks?
16: Could care less. Deal got done.
1: Okay, so he could care less. Head coach Mike LaFleur, pretty direct as well, with all that in the rearview mirror now.
17: Yeah, it's good. You know, happy for him. Happy for our team. You know, and like we said, I mean, it was productive, you know, and so for it to get done now, sooner rather than later, is good.
1: Stay with us for updates throughout camp. We now head north and check in with the New England Patriots. A.J. Brown hype. Not dying down anytime soon. Really the opposite with camp opening up. One of the biggest preseason questions in the league. How is this acquisition going to help QB Drake May? Good Morning Football's Kyle Brandt on SportsCenter earlier.
18: We have to remember that last year in the regular season, I think Drake May was the best quarterback in football. I voted for him for MVP. He was that good. And now he gets the most talented wide receiver he's ever had. A mercurial guy whose greatest asset might be just how much he wants to prove to the Eagles that he still has it. I get it. Caleb Williams is fun, and he won the NFL dunk contest last year. But as a guy who was born and raised in Chicago, I think Drake May is going to be better than Caleb this year. I don't know if he's going to be cooler. It doesn't matter. Just better. And I think A.J. Brown's a massive part of that.
1: I think we all do. Well, that's some serious praise for Drake May, too. Can't blame the hype. Is Brown the secret to a run to Super Bowl 61? We'll find out. We've got the latest for you right here on ESPN Radio. And SEC Media Days in the books in college football. It just means more when SportsCenter All Night continues. 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
1: From 30 for 30 podcast, the betrayal of Shohei Ohtani is the real story behind the scandal that almost ruined it all. On paper, Ipe Mizuhara was Shohei Ohtani's interpreter, but he was so much more than that. 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The betrayal of Shohei Ohtani tells the story of a relationship that detonated into one of sports' biggest scandals. Check out The Betrayal of Shohei Ohtani. The first two episodes are out on Tuesday, July 28th, and then episodes 3 through 6 follow on subsequent Thursdays and Tuesdays. Chris Burnett with you here on ESPN Radio. We'll take a moment now and listen in to tonight's top sound.
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4: Thanks, Chris. A busy Sunday in Major League Baseball, and we start in Baltimore, where it goes extras between the Orioles and Braves, and this would prove to be the game winner. 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
5: Pitch on the way. Rifle through the right side, base hit by Riley. Here comes Mateo. That rolls all the way into the gap. Riley digging for second. Braves take the lead on the double by Riley. 3-2 in the 11th.
0: Number 4.
4: One of the game's bright young stars had himself a day at the plate in D.C. and a victory over the Diamondbacks. A call on the Nationals radio network.
6: Now the pitch. Woods swings, drives on another one. Deep left center field. It's going, going. It is gone. Goodbye. Up into the pit. Another two-home run game. And the Nationals reach double digits here at the bottom of the eighth inning.
0: Number 3.
4: The Mariners would use the home run ball in Texas to gain ground on the Rangers. The call on Seattle Sports, 7:10 a.m.
7: The 2-0. Swung on and destroyed. It is high. It is deep. It is gone. Tom Canzone's three-run home run, and the Mariners have the lead. It is 4-3 in the seventh inning. That was the big swing the Mariners have been looking for.
0: Number 2.
4: Padres rally in the eighth in Miami to hand the Marlins their 12th straight loss, a 97-3 The Fan.
8: 1-1 ripped in the air to deep right field. Conine's going back. This one, gonna go! Second of the inning, and the Padres have a lead for the first time today. Jackson Merrill and Manny Machado with eighth inning homers, and the Padres lead it 4-3.
0: Number 1.
4: In our top sound, this was the difference maker for the Royals and went over the Tigers in Detroit, a 96-5 The Fan.
9: Here's the pitch. Collins runs, breaking ball hit in the air, deep right field. McKinstry drifts back. He looks up in the stands. It's out of here. Michael Massey flips this game with one swing. A go-ahead two-run homer. And the Royals go from down one to up one. 5-4 in the top of the eighth inning.
1: And that was Massey's first career go-ahead home run in the seventh inning or later, and it would be enough. The Royals beat the Tigers 5-4. SportsCenter All Night, ESPN Radio, college football talking season winding down. Big Ten, the last of the Power Four to go this week in Chicago. SEC Media Days wrapped in Tampa late last week. Big question there, can the SEC get back to the title game? It just means more is hoping that's enough to make it back for the first time since 2022. ESPN's Heather Dinich thinks the SEC has a challenging road in front of it.
10: When you look at the ESPN research that says every team in the SEC, every single one, has at least a 50% chance to lose multiple games. You know, the overarching question is, can the SEC snap the Big Ten streak of national titles? And of course, within the conference, they think they can, but there's also a very real concession. This is going to be a lot more harder, not only to win the SEC, but, you know, to win the national title, obviously.
1: And hey, for the SEC, it starts with that 9-game schedule in effect this season, plus the additional matchup against a quality opponent. It's Georgia and it's Texas atop the preseason list to make a run at it. That, according to DraftKings Sportsbook, we are now just 34 days to kick off of the college football season. SportsCenter All Night, ESPN Radio, wrapping up Sunday's MLB slate, Reds-Cardinals. Both teams getting on the board early, a score of 2-2. would carry us to the end of 9 and then in the 10th.
3: And the 0-1 pitch to Lowe. Swing and a line drive toward left center field. Falling. It's down for a hit. One run home. Here comes Ellie. It's bobbled by Newt Barr. The Reds will get 2. And it is a 3-run 10th. 5-2 Reds.
1: 700 WLW. St. Louis got one back in the bottom frame, but it's not enough. The Reds win it 5-3 in 10 innings. For the Reds, they win a road series against the Cardinals for the third time over the last 5 seasons. 11th series over that span. Ellie De La Cruz, 18th home run this season, ties himself for the most by a Reds shortstop through 85 player games of a season. And the Cardinals, 23rd loss when scoring first this season. That's tied for most in baseball with the Mariners and the Tigers. Athletics Twins, bad news for the A's Sunday. All-star catcher Shea Langeliers placed on the IL with a torn meniscus. He is potentially done for the season. And this one felt like it would be all Minnesota still early in the second.
11: Injury delay, a balk, and this ball lined into right field, and that's a base hit. Brooks Lee is going to score. They'll send Austin Martin to throw from right field way up the line. It's a 2-run back of the field single for Ryan Jeffers. It's a 6-0 Minnesota Twins lead, and that's how you keep your foot on the gas.
1: Treasure Island Baseball Network. A's battled back late but couldn't overcome the hole they dug, and the Twins win it 11-8. For the Twins, fourth consecutive home series win, longest such streak this season, and tied for the longest active streak in MLB with the Brewers. Angels Giants, two teams trying to rise from the cellar. Angels struck first, then top of the fourth.
11: Top of the fourth.
5: Here's the pitch, and Adele hits one high, and this ball's well hit out into center, and that one is gone. Joe Adele connects, and Adele's 16th home run of the season. A 2-run shot, some add-on runs, and it's 4-0 Angels.
1: Angels Radio, AM 830. That was his third home run this season of at least 445 feet, a shot. Only Kyle Schwarber has more with 4. The Giants, they made a rally, but they came up short, and the Angels win this one 4-3. For Mike Trout, it's his first four-hit game since April, and that was at Texas, the 21st of his career. Jorge Soler, home run snaps a 20-game home run drought, his longest over the last 5 seasons. The Giants are now the only team in baseball without a 3-game series sweep this season. And they also fall to 10-17 in one-run games this season, third worst in baseball. SportsCenter All Night, ESPN Radio. We mentioned the Big Ten Media Days coming up, the last of the Power Four. They will run from July 28th to 30th at the Hilton Chicago. Ohio State up Wednesday. The evil empire in the city of brotherly love. That one, SportsCenter All Night continues. It's ESPN Radio.
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25: Hey everybody, Rachel Ray here. Nothing puts a bigger smile on my face than cooking up a big meal for family and friends. But there's not enough room at my table for the 17 million kids in America who are struggling with hunger. These children, that's one out of every five, often have to skip meals because there's just

0: is in. A new class gets enshrined in Cooperstown.
1: Nobody in the Braves organization had a bigger impact on me than manager Bobby Cox.
0: The Marlins' struggles continue.
2: Conine's going back. This one, gonna go! 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
0: Plus, we have the latest news from the offseason in the NFL.
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5: Coming up, the Evil Empire goes for the sweep in the city of brotherly love. 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Team setting the wrong kind of franchise records. A day to be remembered in Cooperstown, and LeBron James officially official. We take you right to the ballpark, though. Yankees-Phillies on Sunday Night Baseball, heard right here on ESPN Radio. Two teams looking up from second place in their respective divisions. New York holding pace behind Toronto in the AL East, despite no Aaron Judge, no Giancarlo Stanton, and as of today, no Cody Bellinger. Day-to-day with a left hamstring suffered on Saturday night. Phillies 5.5 back of the Braves in the NL East and falling. Lost four straight, hoping to avoid a Yankee sweep this weekend. Put their ace on the hill tonight, Christopher Sanchez, to face New York's Will Warren. And the struggle started early for Warren. 1-0 Philly in the second. Enter Bryson Stott.
6: The pitch. Swing and a ball drilled. Right field on a line towards the wall. And over the wall and gone. It just snuck over the high wall and right. And for Stott, his eighth of the season, a line drive solo homer, and the Phillies have a 2-0 lead.
5: And Stott stayed at it after an Alec Bohm three-run double made it 5-0 Phillies in the third. Stott was back at the dish.
6: Warren deals. And a line drive, base hit, right field. Charging Dominguez, racing around third, and the plate is Bohm. He is in. It's an RBI single, and the Phillies lead it 6-0.
5: Stott's five RBI are tied for the most in a game in his career. Yankees not able to get anything going. Then we enter the fifth, and the momentum shifts a little bit.
6: Here comes the 2-0. Line drive, base hit, left field. Over towards the line, Marshall pick it up, Volpe racing for second. The throw is too late, RBI double, and the Yankees are within three at 6-3.
5: But leave it to the Phillies to say, we see you. Now watch this, bottom of the sixth.
6: Next offering, line, base hit into left field. In to score is De La Cruz, Trey Turner, an RBI single. And the Phillies lead it 7-3.
5: Big hit from Turner. Sanchez did not return and ended his night tossing six innings, gave up three runs on six hits, six strikeouts, and the Phillies slammed the door on the Yankees' efforts to sweep. Win this one 11-4. Snap that four-game losing streak in the process. Sanchez collects his 13th win of the season, most in baseball, and the 1.28 ERA at home, also best in the bigs. New York's Will Warren gave up six earned runs, tied for the most allowed by any Yankees starter in a game this season. John Shombe and Doug Glanville had the call here on ESPN Radio. Let's head to Philly to check in with the guys. Take it away, John.
6: Chris, thanks so much. The Phillies beat the Yankees 11-4 in the final, and I guess you'd start with the offense. Bohm and Stott combined to knock in 9 of the 11 runs in a Phillies offense that's been looking for some answers. They found some on Sunday night.
7: Yeah, they really did. And in the middle of the order, almost table set for those guys. And a lot of guys were on base consistently, whether Schwarber, Harper, Marsh. They found their ways on base, and Bohm just got the big hit that cleared the bases. And that set the tone offensively. So every inning, it just seemed like there was some Phillies on base creating havoc. A lot of extra base hits early in the game. Even the bottom of the order, from the eight hole, they got three base hits. So everybody was in the Yankees' face from offensive side, and the Yankees just could not keep the Phillies off the bases.
6: What'd you think of Christopher Sanchez?
7: Sanchez was a little bit off in the sense of different approach. He was trying to attack in with the seven righties that the Yankees rolled out. It was working to keep them off the changeup, keep them from looking.

0: working away, but he never really got back on track to work away. And the command was a little shaky, a lot of base hits, and then the defense imploded one inning that led to a lot of the run scoring. So it wasn't sharp, but it was enough to kind of be a good enough start to put them in the ball game. The bullpen really did a good job on the Philly side, and then the offense just gave him the cushion he needed.
1: So the Phillies win it here tonight, the final 11-4 for Doug Glanville. I'm John Ciambi, right here in your home for every game of the postseason, Major League Baseball, on ESPN Radio and the ESPN app. Now we send it back to Chris Burnett in the studio.
2: Thanks, guys. Great job down there tonight. Up next for these two, New York heads to Chicago to face the AL Central leading White Sox. Philly heads south to face the reeling Miami Marlins. SportsCenter all night, ESPN Radio. And hey, about those Marlins. Padres Marlins wrapped up their series on Sunday. Marlins come in having lost 11 straight, tied with the franchise record that's been done a couple of times in the past. Miami struck first in the second and the third, entered the eighth inning up 3-1.
3: 1-1 ripped in the air to deep right field. Codine's going back. This one, gonna go! Second of the inning, and the Padres have a lead for the first time today. Jackson Merrill and Manny Machado with eighth inning homers, and the Padres lead it 4-3.
2: 97.3 The Fan, Merrill's eighth career game-tying go-ahead home run in the eighth inning or later. That is tied with Anthony Santander and Hunter Goodman for most in MLB since Merrill debuted in 2024. Manny Machado also homered, and the Padres played four in the eighth, entered the ninth up 5-3. Marlins down to their last chance.
4: His 2-2 is cut on a miss to slider in the dirt. Max swung over the top of it, and this ball game comes to a close. The first time in the history of the Marlins franchise, they have dropped 12 in a row, and they become just the second team this year to have a losing streak reach a dozen.
2: 104.3 WQAM, and there you heard it. Marlins, after winning 20 in June, lose their 12th straight after holding a lead for much of the game. It's their 140th team. The Marlins are the 140th team to record a losing streak of 12-plus games in the World Series era. That is since 1903. And the Padres, it's their fifth sweep of the season, first since sweeping the Braves in June. Marlins skipper Clayton McCullough after the game on a tough streak.
5: We're going to meet this head on. I mean, look, there's no hiding from it, you know, so it's what it is. Like, does anybody feel good? Certainly not. But, you know, to come in here each day and cry about it, make excuses, I don't know what that's going to do. I mean, I think we have a very prideful group that is certainly upset, frustrated, angry about how things are going. But we're the only ones that can change that. And so I think that's where, you know, turn it around and come back tomorrow, and it's going to be staring at us again. And we just got to meet this head on and continue to go, because there's really no other choice.
2: Won't get easier for Miami. Home against the Phillies on Monday night. Dodgers-Mets. Dodgers wrapping up their midseason East Coast swing. L.A. winners of four straight, hold the best record in baseball. Had the brooms out and ready at Citi Field. Mets trying to claw their way to at least one dub this weekend. Just 3-7 in their last 10 games. Found a way to strike first in this one, but not before L.A. got it back and some. Dodgers enter the sixth up 3-1. Then New York walked Tyrone Taylor to the dish with two on.
6: 1-1 pitch. Swing and a drive, well hit to left. A lot of distance. If it's fair, it's gone. And there she goes. A three-run homer by Tyrone Taylor. He has done it again. He has been red hot since coming back from injury. It is a three-run homer, his eighth of the year, and the Mets have taken a 4-3 lead over the Dodgers.
2: 880 ESPN New York. That was Taylor's fifth home run this month. Had just three home runs between March and June, and it greased the wheels for New York. Four more crossed in the eighth, and the Mets pile it on to win 8-3. Snap a three-game losing streak, and the Dodgers snap the four-game win streak. Quiet night for LA's big bats. Shohei Ohtani, 1-4. Freddie Freeman, 2-4. And Mookie Betts, 0-4. For the Dodgers, it's their first loss versus the Mets this season. Up until tonight, they were 5-0. SportsCenter all night, ESPN Radio, MLB Hall of Fame enshrinement day on Sunday. Two of the greatest outfielders of their generation and the best power-hitting second baseman in MLB history had their day in Cooperstown. Carlos Beltran, Andrew Jones, and Jeff Kent officially joined the fraternity that is the National Baseball Hall of Fame in an idyllic setting. Three speeches all included messages of gratitude and recognition for those who helped them along the way. Hall of Fame second baseman, NL MVP in 2000, journeyman around the league, Jeff Kent, on the importance of being inducted.
7: You know, a few months ago when my wife and I had a chance to visit the Hall of Fame Museum just a few months ago, I finally realized the weight that this game carries. You know, the halls are filled with stories that you can't experience anywhere else. And to know that I get to be a part of that history, standing alongside the legends that I grew up watching, I've used the word and I still don't understand it, but overwhelming doesn't even begin to describe it. This day isn't about me, though. This day is about baseball. It's a celebration of baseball, and I just happen to be a part of it. You know, baseball was here long before me. It's going to be long after I sit back down. But standing up here with these guys sitting behind me, I've never felt more humbled and more grateful in my entire life.
2: And well said there, Jeff. Hall of Fame center fielder Andrew Jones burst onto the scene as just a 19-year-old kid with the Atlanta Braves. He credited his former skipper for helping him reach Cooperstown.
8: Nobody in the Braves organization had a bigger impact on me than manager Bobby Cox. He put a 19-year-old in the World Series in lineup and believed in me. Bobby had confidence in me and helped me become the best player I could have been. He commanded respect, create a winning culture. You play hard, you play to win, and you play always give your honest effort. Simple rules to play the game. For my 12 years with the Braves, he was my only manager. He was like a second father to me. I know he's looking down, laughing, and be so happy for me and my family. Thank you, Bobby.
2: Jones and Cox would go on quite a run during his time in Atlanta. Jones also became the first Hall of Famer from Curaçao, his native country.
8: There's no easy way to get here from the small island of Curaçao, more than 2,000 miles away. But today, Cooperstown and Curaçao are forever joined together. Being the first Hall of Famer from my island is an incredible moment. That's why they make such a memorable day. I'm overjoyed to share this day with people from my homeland. So many people helped me get here, helped me get the journey of loving this game and make it here to the Major League. I want to send a special thank you to Ronnie Chirino and Ennis Mayer. They not make it here, but I want to send a shout out to them. Thank you for making me love the game.
2: And of course, there's Beltran, probably best known for his stint with the New York Mets, hit 41 home runs in 2006. He had this on what it meant to be a Met.
9: Playing for the Mets made me a better man and a better leader. Many of the most meaningful relationships that I was able to build in my career, I did it wearing a Mets uniform. So the Mets cap, what represents to me is growth, and it represents a place where I became the best version of myself. To the Mets fans, thank you for believing in me. You challenged me. You let me know what I needed to be better. And that was a lot of times I get to hear those boos. Let me tell you that. But I also appreciate your support along the way. To Steve and Alex Cohen, I have to tell you guys that I know this year might not look pretty, but what makes me proud is the culture that you have been able to create, making players, families, and employee values, and especially myself. Having the experience to experience different chapters in the Mets organization, I have to tell you guys that I have never been prouder to call myself a Met.
2: And this year's class, a class act, three legends, one historic weekend, and a whole lot of plaque room filled up in Cooperstown. Chris Burnett with you on SportsCenter all night. We are now 1 week away from Major League Baseball's highly anticipated trade deadline, set for Monday, August 3rd, 6 p.m. Eastern Time. Teams are shopping. Some are buying. Some are selling. Tarek Skubal continues to be one of the hottest names on the list. ESPN's Doug Glanville joined Game Night to share the latest on what he's hearing with Skubal.
10: I think they can move him. I mean, 8 days from now, if they go 0-8, he's definitely not a Tiger. So if they go 4-4, you know, I mean, that's the problem. They need to run the table to a certain degree to be, okay, we're in this. Now, they're in it to win the division. Is that enough? Well, it's enough to get in there and have Scooble on the mound. So they have to convince to be in the position. The division isn't strong, so that's one in their favor. But keep in mind, the longer they keep holding him, it's going to be harder to get much for him on the other side of that. So, but the challenge they have is if they make a move with him, it's a signal to the rest of the team. And it's not a positive one, because you're certainly better with Scooble than without.
2: Tigers currently sit six games back in the AL Central. Detroit is home against Baltimore and then travels to face the A's ahead of next week's deadline. Will the wins come? Is Scooble a Tiger? Is he sent elsewhere? Keep it right here on ESPN Radio for the latest. And let's hear the buzz from NFL training camp today. That's next. SportsCenter All Night continues. It's ESPN Radio.
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2: In the first half of Houston's divisional round playoff loss to the Patriots, can he return to form? Texans retooled the O-line, brought in three new guys up front. The pressure is on, though. Some would say more so than Charlotte's Bryce Young. ESPN's Courtney Cronin on Best Week Ever.
1: Not just the number one overall pick from that 2023 class, it's number two as well. C.J. Stroud. You could put either of them. It's 1A, 1B in terms of pressure for this year. And C.J. Stroud had already proven, unlike Bryce Young, I would venture to say that Stroud actually has more pressure on him because we saw this glimpse of being the franchise quarterback his rookie year when he got the Texans to the playoffs. The lasting image we have of him is throwing four interceptions in the first half of that game against the Patriots. Both of these guys are looking to get paid.
2: Indeed they are. Stroud won't have much time to figure it out, though. Texans open 2026 at home against the Bills on September 13th. Heading north, the Green Bay Packers made the playoffs last year for the third straight season, but saw it in with a bad taste in their mouth, falling to division foe Chicago in the playoffs. Linebacker Micah Parsons still rehabbing that ACL, expected to be back midseason. Expectations for this season are tempered. Some think this time next year could be the year, though. ESPN's Gabe Neitzel on Sunday morning.
3: I think the Packers are a year away from being on this list.
4: Okay.
3: To me, if the Packers made the Super Bowl, it would be very similar to the type of run that you just talked about for your Broncos, where everything goes their way. I think they've got a lot of talent, but they've got a lot of question marks. Micah Parsons, don't know when he's going to be coming back. And if he misses more games than expected, what does that do to their record? Does that mean they don't win the division? Now they're a wild card team, having to win three on the road. I have too many questions about the Packers to put them on that short list that I would want for teams that can win the Super Bowl.
2: Packers currently have the second shortest odds to win the NFC North, plus 215 behind Detroit. That according to DraftKings Sportsbook. And a reminder, ESPN is the home for Super Bowl 61, February 14th, 2027 on ESPN ABC and brought to you by the Walt Disney Company. The countdown starts now. SportsCenter All Night, ESPN Radio, back to the Diamond, Rockies, Brewers. Jacob Mizorowski, the Miz, on the bump for Milwaukee, 10-4 this season. And he was at it again against Colorado, came out laser-focused, struck out the first seven batters he faced, set a new franchise record to start a game in the process. We pick it up in the fifth.
19: 3-2. Struck him out swinging with a curveball. A dozen strikeouts for Jacob Mizorowski.
2: 620 WTMJ, already his ninth game with 10-plus Ks this season, most in baseball and tied for the most in a season in Brewers history. He'd strike out the side three times today, joins Paul Skeens as the only pitchers to do it. Milwaukee at the plate in the bottom of the sixth.
19: Going in on Vaughn, 1-2. Fly ball left center, that's got good wood on it, and it's going to be gone. Second home run of the homestand is fourth of the season. Big insurance run tacked on for the Brewers. Makes it 4-1 Milwaukee.
2: And the Brewers would keep the scoring party going until the eighth. They win this one 11-2 on 14 hits. Jacob Mizorowski, first pitcher in the expansion era. That goes back to 1961 with 11 Ks and zero hits in the first four innings of a game. Also, the Miz threw 66 pitches of at least 100 miles per hour today, the most in a single game since pitch tracking became a thing in 2008. Diamondbacks Nationals rubber match in the nation's capital, Arizona, played well since the All-Star break, 7-3 in the last 10 games. D-backs got on the board first, and this one was back and forth for a while, hits everywhere. Then bottom of the fifth, Nationals at the plate.
25: Now the pitch on the way, swung on, driven in the air to right center field. Back goes Tawo again, looking up, going, goodbye! Another home run for C.J. Abrams. Bang, zoom, he does it again, number 27. He's driven in three in the game, and he's given the Nationals the lead with four runs home here at the bottom of the fifth inning. It's now the Nationals six, the Diamondbacks four.
2: Nationals Radio Network, that was his second multi-home run game this season, now has 9 home runs in July, which is tied with teammate James Wood for the most in baseball this month. And hey, speaking of Wood, he got the memo. We move to the bottom of the 8th.
25: Now the pitch. Wood swings, drives on another one. Deep left center field. It's going, going. It is gone. Goodbye. Up into the pit. Another 2 home run game. And the Nationals reach double digits here at the bottom of the 8th inning. It's Washington 10 and Arizona 5.
2: And there you have it. Nationals win it 10-7. Just up 9-95 in Baltimore. Braves Orioles rubber match of their own. Needed extras in the 11th.
19: Pitch on the way. Rifled through the right side. Base hit by Riley. Here comes Mateo. That rolls all the way into the gap. Riley digging for second. Braves take the lead on the double by Riley. 3-2 in the 11th.
2: 680 the Fan. The first go-ahead hit in extra innings since April 28th. And the Braves close it out. Win the rubber match 3-2 in 11 innings. Cubs, Pirates. Pirates get the win here 8-7. The loss snapped a 3-game losing streak. And Blue Jays, Red Sox. Red Sox steal this one 6-1. More from the Evil Empire's trip to Philly. That's next. SportsCenter All Night continues. It's ESPN Radio.
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29: Hammer to left field. 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
29: Dog. 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Giancarlo Stanton and the American League with one swing has tied it up.
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29: Judge back, back some more. 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Out of here. Mookie Betts. Shohei.
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29: And the Dodgers have won it! 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
32: Hey, it's Evan Cohen coming up Monday. As NFL teams continue to report to training camp, we'll look ahead to some of the bigger QB battles left to be answered. 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
1: The Arizona Cardinals and quarterback Jacoby Brissett reached an agreement on a reworked contract that will pay him $15.5 million guaranteed this season, with the chance to make $21 million with incentives. That from a source who told ESPN's Adam Schefter on Sunday. The San Diego Padres used two eighth-inning home runs to overcome an early three-run deficit to beat Miami 5-3 on Sunday, extending the Marlins' losing streak to a franchise record 12 games. And Bryson Stott homered, doubled, and drove in five runs. NL All-Star catcher starter Christopher Sanchez pitched six solid innings, and the Philadelphia Phillies avoided a three-game sweep with an 11-4 victory over the Yankees on Sunday night. The game heard right here on ESPN Radio.
2: Right-hander comes, set fires. Swing and a miss, struck him out, and that's the ball game. The Phillies win it. 11-4 the final. They salvage the finale.
1: 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I'm Chris Burnett. You heard the final call there from Yankees-Phillies, and what a night it was in Philadelphia. And when you talk about a team effort, you'll think of this one. Bryson Stott homered, doubled, and drove in five runs. All-star starter Christopher Sanchez pitched well, gave up three runs on six hits, struck out six, and Alec Bohm hit a three-run double. The win allowed Philly to stop the four-game skid and stay within reach of NL East leader Atlanta. Despite missing three of their top hitters in their lineup, New York skipper Aaron Boone wanted the sweep.
3: You win two, though, you always want to win that third one. So, obviously you want to win series, and we came here and did that, and that's a good thing. But we got another tough one on a quick turnaround here tomorrow, starting a week in Chicago, and another team that's playing well.
1: And the Yankees offense just hasn't been all that Yankees lately, missing Judge, Stanton, and now Cody Bellinger after the hamstring on Saturday night. ESPN's own Doug Glanville had more on game night.
4: You know, they have a lot of holes right now, and with Bellinger out, that just not only impacts, you know, his streakiness, but the fact that he's a huge asset defensively when you talk about Yankee Stadium as well, because left field is huge at Yankee Stadium, and you almost need two center fielders. He gives you that versatility, so that's a big blow. Talking to Boone before the game, he was just emphasizing, well, I think our offense can be better, but I also know that when Judge first went down, Goldschmidt went on 2 weeks of just being on fire, and he didn't notice as much the lack of right-handed power and until Goldschmidt started to struggle, and July exposed a lot. Now, they are about 500 without Judge. They're not scoring anywhere close to as many runs, and that's to be expected. But they have a team that can still win because they're preventing runs. They have the arms to do it. So, you know, you try to run as far as you can, as fast as you can until Judge possibly gets back. But you also have to prepare for the worst case scenario as this trade deadline comes around the corner.
1: And New York now heads to Chicago to face the AL Central leading White Sox before the trade deadline. Philly heading to South Beach to face the struggling Marlins. Chris Burnett with you here on SportsCenter All Night. We'll stick with baseball. Guardians, Rays, Tampa sitting in the catbird seat, currently the best record in the American League. Cleveland trying to hold on to that third wild card spot at the moment. Rays sent Drew Rasmussen to the mound, going for the sweep, and Rasmussen tossed a gem. This thing was scoreless until the fifth.
5: See what Mullins does, infield all the way in. The first one, he squares and bunts it off to the first base side. Manzardo has it, bobbles, and can't make a play. Everybody's safe, and the Rays take a 1-0 lead.
1: 620 WDAE, Rasmussen was the story, though.
6: And again, Rasmussen throws. Swing ground ball right to second base. As easy as it gets. The pickup and throw by Palacios in plenty of time. A one-hit shutout through seven for Drew Rasmussen.
1: And that would do it for Rasmussen. Seven total innings, just the one hit for Cleveland, and nine strikeouts. Second game this season with seven innings pitched and zero or one hits allowed. He had two such games in his first six career seasons. Rays get the win 1-0. Rays 10th series sweep this season. That's the most in baseball. The Guardians, 5-game losing streak is their longest of the season. The game finished in just under 2 hours, and it's only the fourth game to finish in under 2 hours, the second involving the Rays. Astros, White Sox, Chicago still holding serve in the AL Central, just ahead of Cleveland. Houston in a battle in the AL West. Tight game here until the sixth, and then the White Sox found the bats. We picked this one up in the eighth.
7: Bullpen, and Murakami launches out into deep right. He's hit two today, 12-3.
1: ESPN 1000, that's 22 home runs. It ties Shohei Ohtani for the second most home runs by a Japanese-born rookie and only trails Kazuma Okamoto. Six RBI is the most in a game in his career, and the Sox get three in the eighth, go on to win 12-3 on 12 hits. The White Sox earned their 55th win and 104th game of the season. They've won 55th game in their 144th game last season. For the White Sox, it's also five home runs are tied for the most hits in a game this season. Royals, Tigers, Kansas City came out swinging and scored two in the opening frame, grabbed another in the fourth before Detroit got on the board with four in the fifth. Tigers led 4-3 heading to the eighth. Enter Kansas City's Michael Massey.
8: Here's the pitch. Collins runs. Breaking ball hit in the air. Deep right field. McKinstry drifts back. He looks up at the stands. It's out of here. Michael Massey flips this game with one swing. A go-ahead two-run homer. And the Royals go from down one to up one. 5-4 in the top of the eighth inning.
1: 96.5 The Fan. That's Massey's first career go-ahead home run in the seventh inning or later. And it would be enough. Royals beat the Tigers 5-4. For the Royals, they've won back-to-back games versus the Tigers to split the series after losing the first five games at Comerica Park this season. The Tigers, four runs on three hits in the fifth inning, zero runs on five hits the rest of the game. Mariners, Rangers, top two teams in the AL West battle, and Rangers waste no time getting on the board and lead it 3-1. Heading into the top of the seventh, Seattle at the plate with two on.
9: The 2-0. Swung on and destroyed. It is high. It is deep. It is gone. Dom Kane's own three-run home run, and the Mariners have the lead. It is 4-3 in the seventh inning. That was the big swing the Mariners have been looking for.
1: Seattle Sports, 7:10 a.m., second career go-ahead home run in the seventh inning or later, and a big swing indeed. It wouldn't be the only one, though. The very next batter.
9: Canzone with the trident in the dugout. Here's the pitch. Swung on. That is blasted right center field. It's high. It's deep. It is gone. Back-to-back blast. That one into the Rangers bullpen. First Dom Canzone, and now Randy Arozarena. It's 5-3 Mariners.
1: The third game this season, the Mariners have had back-to-back home runs, and you can book it after that one. Both teams collect one more, and the Mariners win this one 6-4. Seattle snagged 14 hits, tied for their second most in a game this season. First win at Globe Life Field this season. They were 0-5 entering the day. The Rangers, it's their first loss this year when leading, entering the seventh inning. They were 45-0 before this loss. Were the only team across baseball entering Sunday that had not lost a game in that situation this season. SportsCenter All Night, ESPN Radio.
10: LeBron James is signing with the Philadelphia 76ers.
11: What?
10: On a two-year, $8 million deal with a player option.
12: The Sixers were not even in the picture, were not on the map until Bob Myers and Mike Gansey went out there and traded for Jaylen Brown. So LeBron James looked at that roster.
13: I'm shocked by this. I think this right here puts the Philadelphia 76ers right there with the New York Knicks as the favorites in the Eastern Conference.
1: LeBron James officially signed with the 76ers on Sunday. The two-year, $8 million deal includes a player option and full 15% trade kicker, sources told ESPN's Shams Charania. Despite the news dump on Friday and the shockwave sent around the sports world at King James's decision, there are skeptics. Can this lead to wins right away? Some say yes, some say no. ESPN's Andre Snellings on primetime.
11: The 76ers have, as currently constituted or as constituted before LeBron got there, we never seen them before, right? Like they had already made a major trade. And anytime you bring in major new players, there's a adjustment period before you see somebody contend. It's very rare that you see a team put together and you just stir and add water and it's a contender. And so when I look at teams, obviously, the Knicks won the championship, the Thunder and the Spurs would have been contenders, on their own, but you put them aside. If you look at the teams that maybe LeBron was considering, I look at a team like Cleveland and they've been right there.
1: They have. Now, believers, they'll say, if anyone can do it, it's LeBron. So what constitutes success here? A playoff berth, conference finals, a ring? Gina Mizell from the Philadelphia Inquirer on Best Week Ever.
14: I think getting past the second round is sort of the first bar that needs to be cleared, because this team has not gotten past the second round since the Allen Iverson 2001 finals team, which I don't know how many people outside of Philly really have wrapped their brain around, that they have not reached the Eastern Conference finals since then, which was now 25 years ago. So Joel Embiid's never gotten past the second round. Tyrese Maxey's never gotten past the second round.
1: Well, LeBron made it clear he's in Philly because it's still there. The drive, the need to win. And Sixers fans, they believe. SportsCenter All Night, ESPN Radio, back inside NFL training camp, and Cardinals QB Jacoby Brissett has ended the holdout. He didn't mince words either when asked about it.
15: What would you say to the people that might be skeptical of your holdout given the record last year?
16: Skeptical about what?
15: The fact that holding out after going 1-11 for a team that struggled a year ago.
16: So what's the question?
15: What would you say to those folks?
16: Could care less. Deal got done.
1: Okay, so he could care less. Head coach Mike LaFleur, pretty direct as well, with all that in the rearview mirror now.
17: Yeah, it's good. You know, happy for him. Happy for our team. You know, and like we said, I mean, it was productive, you know, and so for it to get done now, sooner rather than later, is good.
1: Stay with us for updates throughout camp. We now head north and check in with the New England Patriots. A.J. Brown hype. Not dying down anytime soon. Really the opposite with camp opening up. One of the biggest preseason questions in the league. How is this acquisition going to help QB Drake May? Good Morning Football's Kyle Brandt on SportsCenter earlier.
18: We have to remember that last year in the regular season, I think Drake May was the best quarterback in football. I voted for him for MVP. He was that good. And now he gets the most talented wide receiver he's ever had. A mercurial guy whose greatest asset might be just how much he wants to prove to the Eagles that he still has it. I get it. Caleb Williams is fun, and he won the NFL dunk contest last year. But as a guy who was born and raised in Chicago, I think Drake May is going to be better than Caleb this year. I don't know if he's going to be cooler. It doesn't matter. Just better. And I think A.J. Brown a massive part of that.
1: I think we all do. Well, that's some serious praise for Drake May, too. Can't blame the hype. Is Brown the secret to a run to Super Bowl 61? We'll find out. We've got the latest for you right here on ESPN Radio. And SEC Media Days in the books in college football. It just means more when SportsCenter All Night continues. 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
20: 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I do think I could go without the social media, but without my phone? 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How am I going to get anywhere? 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
1: From 30 for 30 podcast, the betrayal of Shohei Ohtani is the real story behind the scandal that almost ruined it all. On paper, Ipe Mizuhara was Shohei Ohtani's interpreter, but he was so much more than that. 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The betrayal of Shohei Ohtani tells the story of a relationship that detonated into one of sport's biggest scandals. Check out The Betrayal of Shohei Ohtani. The first two episodes are out on Tuesday, July 28th, and then episodes 3 through 6 follow on subsequent Thursdays and Tuesdays. Chris Burnett with you here on ESPN Radio. We'll take a moment now and listen in to tonight's top sound.
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3: Thanks, Chris. A busy Sunday in Major League Baseball, and we start in Baltimore, where it goes extras between the Orioles and Braves, and this would prove to be the game winner. 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
4: Pitch on the way. Rifle through the right side, base hit by Riley. Here comes Mateo and rolls all the way into the gap. Riley digging for second. Braves take the lead on the double by Riley. 3-2 in the 11th.
0: Number 4.
3: One of the game's bright young stars had himself a day at the plate in D.C. in a victory over the Diamondbacks. The call on the Nationals radio network.
5: Now the pitch. Woods swings, drives on another one. Deep left center field. It's going, going. It is gone. Goodbye. Up into the pit. Another two-home run game. And the Nationals reach double digits here at the bottom of the eighth inning.
0: Number 3.
3: The Mariners would use the home run ball in Texas to gain ground on the Rangers. The call on Seattle Sports, 7:10 a.m.
6: The 2-0. Swung on and destroyed. It is high. It is deep.
7: It is 4-3 in the seventh inning. That was the big swing the Mariners have been looking for.
0: Number 2.
3: Padres rally in the eighth in Miami to hand the Marlins their 12th straight loss, a 97-3 The Fan.
8: 1-1 ripped in the air to deep right field. Conine's going back. This one, gonna go! Second of the inning, and the Padres have a lead for the first time today. Jackson Merrill and Manny Machado with eighth inning homers, and the Padres lead it 4-3.
0: Number 1.
3: In our top sound, this was the difference maker for the Royals who went over the Tigers in Detroit, a 96-5 The Fan.
9: Here's the pitch. Collins runs. Breaking ball hit in the air. Deep right field. McKinstry drifts back. He looks up in the stands. It's out of here. Michael Massey flips the with one swing, a go-ahead two-run homer. And the Royals go from down one to up one. 5-4 in the top of the eighth inning.
1: And that was Massey's first career go-ahead home run in the seventh inning or later, and it would be enough. The Royals beat the Tigers 5-4. SportsCenter All Night, ESPN Radio, college football talking season winding down. Big Ten, the last of the Power Four to go this week in Chicago. SEC Media Days wrapped in Tampa late last week. Big question there, can the SEC get back to the title game? It Just Means More is hoping that's enough to make it back for the first time since 2022. ESPN's Heather Dinich thinks the SEC has a challenging road in front of it.
10: When you look at the ESPN research that says every team in the SEC, every single one has at least a 50% chance to lose multiple games. You know, the overarching question is, can the SEC snap the Big Ten streak of national titles? And of course, within the conference, they think they can, but there's also a very real concession. This is going to be a lot more harder, not only to win the SEC, but, you know, to win the national title, obviously.
1: And hey, for the SEC, it starts with that 9-game schedule in effect this season, plus the additional matchup against a quality opponent. It's Georgia and it's Texas atop the preseason list to make a run at it. That, according to DraftKings Sportsbook, we are now just 34 days to kick off of the college football season. SportsCenter All Night, ESPN Radio, wrapping up Sunday's MLB slate, Reds-Cardinals. Both teams getting on the board early, a score of 2-2. would carry us to the end of 9 and then in the 10th.
11: And the 0-1 pitch to Lowe. Swinging a line drive toward left center field, falling. It's down for a hit. One run home. Here comes Ellie. It's bobbled by Newt Barr. The Reds will get two. And it is a 3-run 10th. 5-2 Reds.
1: 700 WLW St. Louis got one back in the bottom frame, but it's not enough. The Reds win it 5-3 in 10 innings. For the Reds, they win a road series against the Cardinals for the third time over the last five seasons. 11th series over that span. Ellie De La Cruz, 18th home run this season, ties himself for the most by a Reds shortstop through 85 player games of a season. And the Cardinals, 23rd loss when scoring first this season. That's tied for most in baseball with the Mariners and the Tigers. Athletics Twins, bad news for the A's Sunday. All-star catcher Shea Langelier is placed on the IL with a torn meniscus. He is potentially done for the season. And this one felt like it would be all Minnesota still early in the second.
12: Injury delay, a balk, and this ball lined into right field, and that's a base hit. Brooks Lee is going to score. He'll send Austin Martin to throw from right field way up the line. It's a two-run back of the field single for Ryan Jeffers. It's a 6-0 Minnesota Twins lead, and that's how you keep your foot on the gas.
1: Treasure Island Baseball Network. A's battled back late but couldn't overcome the hole they dug, and the Twins win it 11-8. For the Twins, fourth consecutive home series win, longest such streak this season, and tied for the longest active streak in MLB with the Brewers. Angels Giants, two teams trying to rise from the cellar. Angels struck first, then top of the fourth.
12: Top of the fourth.
13: Here's the pitch, and Adell hits one high, and this ball's well hit out into center, and that one is gone. Joe Adell connects, and Adell's 16th home run of the season. A two-run shot, some add-on runs, and it's 4-0 Angels.
1: Angels Radio, AM 830. That was his third home run this season of at least 445 feet, a shot. Only Kyle Schwarber has more with four. The Giants, they made a rally, but they came up short, and the Angels win this one 4-3. For Mike Trout, it's his first four-hit game since April, and that was at Texas, the 21st of his career. Jorge Soler, home run snaps a 20-game home run drought, his longest over the last five seasons. The Giants are now the only team in baseball without a three-game series sweep this season. And they also fall to 10-17 in one-run games this season, third worst in baseball. SportsCenter All Night, ESPN Radio. We mentioned the Big Ten Media Days coming up, the last of the Power Four. They will run from July 28th to 30th at the Hilton Chicago. Ohio State up Wednesday. The evil empire in the city of brotherly love. That one, SportsCenter All Night continues. It's ESPN Radio.
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1: Coming up, the evil empire goes for the sweep in the city of brotherly love. 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Teams setting the wrong kind of franchise records. A day to be remembered in Cooperstown, and LeBron James officially official. We take you right to the ballpark, though. Yankees-Phillies on Sunday Night Baseball, heard right here on ESPN Radio. Two teams looking up from second place in their respective divisions. New York holding pace behind Toronto in the AL East, despite no Aaron Judge, no Giancarlo Stanton, and as of today, no Cody Bellinger. Day-to-day with a left hamstring suffered on Saturday night. Phillies 5.5 back of the Braves in the NL East and falling. Lost four straight, hoping to avoid a Yankee sweep this weekend. Put their ace on the hill tonight, Christopher Sanchez, to face New York's Will Warren. And the struggle started early for Warren. 1-0 Philly in the second. Enter Bryson Stott.
2: The pitch. Swing and a ball drilled. Right field on a line towards the wall. And over the wall and gone. It just snuck over the high wall and right. And for Stott, his eighth of the season, a line drive solo homer. And the Phillies have a 2-0 lead.
1: And Stott stayed at it after an Alec Bohm three-run double made it 5-0 Phillies in the third. Stott was back at the dish.
2: Warren deals. And a line drive, base hit right field. Charging Dominguez, racing around third, and the plate is Bohm. He is in. It's an RBI single, and the Phillies lead it 6-0.
1: Stott's five RBI are tied for the most in a game in his career. Yankees not able to get anything going. Then we enter the fifth, and the momentum shifts a little bit.
2: Here comes the 2-0. Line drive, base hit, left field. Over towards the line, Marshall pick it up. Volpe racing for second. The throw is too late. RBI double, and the Yankees are within three at 6-3.
1: But leave it to the Phillies to say, we see you. Now watch this. Bottom of the sixth.
2: Next offering, line, base hit into left field. In to score is De La Cruz, Trey Turner, an RBI single. And the Phillies lead it 7-3.
1: Big hit from Turner. Sanchez did not return and ended his night tossing six innings, gave up three runs on six hits, six strikeouts, and the Phillies slammed the door on the Yankees' efforts to sweep. Win this one 11-4. Snap that four-game losing streak in the process. Sanchez collects his 13th win of the season, most in baseball. And the 1.28 ERA at home, also best in the bigs. New York's Will Warren gave up six earned runs, tied for the most allowed by any Yankees starter in a game this season. John Shombe and Doug Glanville had the call here on ESPN Radio. Let's head to Philly to check in with the guys. Take it away, John.
2: Chris, thanks so much. The Phillies beat the Yankees 11-4 the final, and I guess you'd start with the offense. Bohm and Stott combined to knock in 9 of the 11 runs in a Phillies offense that's been looking for some answers. They found some on Sunday night.
3: Yeah, they really did. And in the middle of the order, almost table set for those guys. And a lot of guys were on base consistently, whether Schwarber, Harper, Marsh. They found their ways on base, and Bohm just got the big hit that cleared the bases. And that set the tone offensively. So every inning, it just seemed like there was some Phillies on base creating havoc, a lot of extra base hits early in the game. Even the bottom of the order, from the eight hole, they got three base hits. So everybody was in the Yankees' face from offensive side, and the Yankees just could not keep the Phillies off the bases.
2: What'd you think of Christopher Sanchez?
3: Sanchez was a little bit off in the sense of different approach. He was trying to attack in with the seven righties that the Yankees rolled out. It was working to keep them off the changeup, keep them from looking away, but he never really got back on track to work away. And the command was a little shaky. A lot of base hits, and then the defense imploded one inning that led to a lot of the run scoring. So it wasn't sharp, but it was enough to kind of be a good enough start to put them in the ballgame. The bullpen really did a good job on the Philly side, and then the offense just gave him the cushion he needed.
2: So the Phillies win it here tonight, the final 11-4. For Doug Glanville, I'm John Chombi, right here in your home for every game of the postseason, Major League Baseball on ESPN Radio and the ESPN app. Now we send it back.

0: back to Chris Burnett in the studio.
1: Thanks, guys. Great job down there tonight. Up next for these two, New York heads to Chicago to face the AL Central leading White Sox. Philly heads south to face the reeling Miami Marlins. Sports Center all night, ESPN Radio. And hey, about those Marlins. Padres Marlins wrapped up their series on Sunday. Marlins come in having lost 11 straight, tied with the franchise record that's been done a couple of times in the past. Miami struck first in the second and the third, entered the eighth inning up 3-1.
2: 1-1 ripped in the air to deep right field. Conine's going back. This one, gonna go! Second of the inning, and the Padres have a lead for the first time today. Jackson Merrill and Manny Machado with eighth inning homers, and the Padres lead it 4-3.
1: 97.3 The Fan, Merrill's eighth career game-tying go-ahead home run in the eighth inning or later. That is tied with Anthony Santander and Hunter Goodman for most in MLB since Merrill debuted in 2024. Manny Machado also homered, and the Padres played four in the eighth, entered the ninth up 5-3. Marlins down to their last chance.
0: Is 2-2. Is cut on a miss to slider in the dirt. Max swung over the top of it, and this ball game comes to a close. The first time in the history of the Marlins franchise, they have dropped 12 in a row, and they become just the second team this year to have a losing streak reach a dozen.
1: 104.3 WQAM, and there you heard it. Marlins, after winning 20 in June, lose their 12th straight after holding a lead for much of the game. It's their 140th team. The Marlins are the 140th team to record a losing streak of 12-plus games in the World Series era. That is since 1903. And the Padres, it's their fifth sweep of the season, first since sweeping the Braves in June. Marlins skipper Clayton McCullough after the game on a tough streak.
3: We're going to meet this head on. I mean, look, there's no hiding from it, so it's what it is. Like, does anybody feel good? Certainly not. But, to come in here each day and cry about it, make excuses, I don't know what that's going to do. I mean, I think we have a very prideful group that is certainly upset, frustrated, angry about how things are going, but we're the only ones that can change that. And so I think that's where, turn it around and come back tomorrow, and it's going to be staring at us again. And we just got to meet this head on and continue to go, because there's really no other choice.
1: Won't get easier for Miami. Home against the Phillies on Monday night. Dodgers-Mets. Dodgers wrapping up their midseason East Coast swing. L.A. winners of four straight, hold the best record in baseball. Had the brooms out and ready at Citi Field. Mets trying to claw their way to at least one dub this weekend. Just 3-7 in their last 10 games. Found a way to strike first in this one, but not before L.A. got it back and some. Dodgers enter the sixth up 3-1. Then New York walked Tyrone Taylor to the dish with two on.
4: 1-1 pitch. Swing and a drive well hit to left. A lot of distance. If it's fair, it's gone. And there she goes. A three-run homer by Tyrone Taylor. He has done it again. He has been red hot since coming back from injury. It is a three-run homer, his eighth of the year, and the Mets have taken a 4-3 lead over the Dodgers.
1: 880 ESPN New York. That was Taylor's fifth home run this month. Had just three home runs between March and June, and it greased the wheels for New York. Four more crossed in the eighth, and the Mets pile it on to win 8-3. Snap a three-game losing streak, and the Dodgers snap the four-game win streak. Quiet night for LA's big bats. Shohei Ohtani, 1-4. Freddie Freeman, 2-4. And Mookie Betts, 0-4. For the Dodgers, it's their first loss versus the Mets this season. Up until tonight, they were 5-0. Sports Center all night, ESPN Radio, MLB Hall of Fame Enshrinement Day on Sunday. Two of the greatest outfielders of their generation and the best power-hitting second baseman in MLB history had their day in Cooperstown. Carlos Beltran, Andrew Jones, and Jeff Kent officially joined the fraternity that is the National Baseball Hall of Fame in an idyllic setting. The three speeches all included messages of gratitude and recognition for those who helped them along the way. Hall of Fame second baseman, NL MVP in 2000, journeyman around the league, Jeff Kent on the importance of being inducted.
5: A few months ago when my wife and I had a chance to visit the Hall of Fame Museum just a few months ago, I finally realized the weight that this game carries. The halls are filled with stories that you can't experience anywhere else. And to know that I get to be a part of that history standing alongside the legends that I grew up watching. I've used the word, and I still don't understand it, but overwhelming doesn't even begin to describe it. This day isn't about me, though. This day is about baseball. It's a celebration of baseball, and I just happen to be a part of it. You know, baseball was here long before me. It's going to be long after I sit back down. But standing up here with these guys sitting behind me, I've never felt more humbled and more grateful in my entire life.
1: And well said there, Jeff. Hall of Fame center fielder Andruw Jones burst onto the scene as just a 19-year-old kid with the Atlanta Braves. He credited his former skipper for helping him reach Cooperstown.
6: Nobody in the Braves organization had a bigger impact on me than manager Bobby Cox. He put a 19-year-old in the World Series in lineup and believed in me. Bobby had confidence in me and helped me become the best player I could have been. He commanded respect, create a winning culture. You play hard, you play to win, and you play always give your honest effort. Simple rules to play the game. For my 12 years with the Braves, he was my only manager. He was like a second father to me. I know he's looking down, laughing, and be so happy for me and my family. Thank you, Bobby.
1: Jones and Cox would go on quite a run during his time in Atlanta. Jones also became the first Hall of Famer from Curaçao, his native country.
6: There's no easy way to get here from the small island of Curaçao, more than 2,000 miles away. But today, Cooperstown and Curaçao are forever joined together. Being the first Hall of Famer from my island is an incredible moment. That's why they make such a memorable day. I'm overjoyed to share this day with people from my homeland. So many people helped me get here, helped me get the journey of loving this game and make it here to the Major League. I want to send a special thank you to Ronnie Chirino and Ernst Mayer. They not make it here, but I want to send a shout out to them. Thank you for making me love the game.
1: And of course, there's Beltran, probably best known for his stint with the New York Mets, hit 41 home runs in 2006. He had this on what it meant to be a Met.
7: Playing for the Mets made me a better man and a better leader. Many of the most meaningful relationships that I was able to build in my career, I did it wearing a Mets uniform. So the Mets cap, what represents to me is growth, and it represents a place where I became the best version of myself. To the Mets fans, thank you for believing in me. You challenged me. You let me know what I needed to be better, and that was a lot of times. I get to hear those boos, let me tell you that. But I also appreciate your support along the way. To Steve and Alex Cohen, I have to tell you guys that I know this year might not look pretty, but what makes me proud is the culture that you have been able to create, making players, families, and employee values, and especially myself. Having the experience to experience different chapters in the Mets organization, I have to tell you guys that I have never been prouder to call myself a Met.
1: And this year's class, a class act, three legends, one historic weekend, and a whole lot of plaque room filled up in Cooperstown. Chris Burnett with you on SportsCenter all night. We are now 1 week away from Major League Baseball's highly anticipated trade deadline, set for Monday, August 3rd, 6 p.m. Eastern time. Teams are shopping. Some are buying, some are selling. Tarek Skubal continues to be one of the hottest names on the list. ESPN's Doug Glanville joined Game Night to share the latest on what he's hearing with Skubal.
8: I think they can move him. I mean, 8 days from now, if they go 0-8, he's definitely not a Tiger. So if they go 4-4, you know, I mean, that's the problem. They need to run the table to a certain degree to be okay. We're in this. Now, they're in it to win the division. Is that enough? Well, it's enough to get in there and have Skubal on the mound. So they have to convince to be in the position. The division isn't strong, so that's one in their favor. But keep in mind, the longer they keep holding him, it's going to be harder to get much for him on the other side of that. So, but the challenge they have is if they make a move with him, it's a signal to the rest of the team. And it's not a positive one because you're certainly better with Skubal than without.
1: Tigers currently sit 6 games back in the AL Central. Detroit is home against Baltimore and then travels to face the A's ahead of next week's deadline. Will the wins come? Is Scooble a Tiger? Is he sent elsewhere? Keep it right here on ESPN Radio for the latest. And let's hear the buzz from NFL training camp today. That's next. 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
1: In the first half of Houston's divisional round playoff loss, to the Patriots. Can he return to form? Texans retooled the O-line, brought in three new guys up front. The pressure is on, though. Some would say more so than Charlotte's Bryce Young. ESPN's Courtney Cronin on Best Week Ever.
0: Not just the number one overall pick from that 2023 class, it's number two as well. C.J. Stroud. You could put either of them. It's 1A, 1B in terms of pressure for this year. And C.J. Stroud had already proven, unlike Bryce Young, I would venture to say that Stroud actually has more pressure on him because we saw this glimpse of being the franchise quarterback his rookie year when he got the Texans to the playoffs. The lasting image we have of him is throwing four interceptions in the first half of that game against the Patriots. Both of these guys are looking to get paid.
1: Indeed they are. Stroud won't have much time to figure it out, though. Texans open 2026 at home against the Bills on September 13th. Heading north, the Green Bay Packers made the playoffs last year for the third straight season, but saw it in with a bad taste in their mouth, falling to division foe Chicago in the playoffs. Linebacker Micah Parsons still rehabbing that ACL, expected to be back midseason. Expectations for this season are tempered. Some think this time next year could be the year, though. ESPN's Gabe Neitzel on Sunday morning.
2: I think the Packers are a year away from being on this list.
3: Okay.
2: To me, if the Packers made the Super Bowl, it would be very similar to the type of run that you just talked about for your Broncos, where everything goes their way. I think they've got a lot of talent, but they've got a lot of question marks. Micah Parsons, don't know when he's going to be coming back. And if he misses more games than expected, what does that do to their record? Does that mean they don't win the division? Now they're a wild card team, having to win three on the road. I have too many questions about the Packers to put them on that short list that I would want for teams that can win the Super Bowl.
1: Packers currently have the second shortest odds to win the NFC North, plus 215 behind Detroit. That according to DraftKings Sportsbook. And a reminder, ESPN is the home for Super Bowl 61, February 14th, 2027 on ESPN ABC and brought to you by the Walt Disney Company. The countdown starts now. SportsCenter All Night, ESPN Radio, back to the Diamond, Rockies, Brewers. Jacob Mizorowski, the Miz, on the bump for Milwaukee. 10-4 this season, and he was at it again against Colorado. Came out laser-focused. Struck out the first seven batters he faced. Set a new franchise record to start a game in the process. We pick it up in the fifth.
16: 3-2. Struck him out swinging with a curveball. A dozen strikeouts for Jacob Mizorowski.
1: 620 WTMJ, already his ninth game with 10-plus Ks this season, most in baseball and tied for the most in a season in Brewers history. He'd strike out the side three times today, joins Paul Skeens as the only pitchers to do it. Milwaukee at the plate in the bottom of the sixth.
16: Going in on Vaughn, 1-2. Fly ball left center, that's got good wood on it, and it's going to be gone. Second home run of the homestand is fourth of the season. Big insurance run tacked on for the Brewers. Makes it 4-1 Milwaukee.
1: And the Brewers would keep the scoring party going until the eighth. They win this one 11-2 on 14 hits. Jacob Mizorowski, first pitcher in the expansion era. That goes back to 1961 with 11 Ks and zero hits in the first four innings of a game. Also, the Miz threw 66 pitches of at least 100 miles per hour today, the most in a single game since pitch tracking became a thing in 2008. Diamondbacks Nationals rubber match in the nation's capital, Arizona, played well since the All-Star break, 7-3 in the last 10 games. D-backs got on the board first, and this one was back and forth for a while, hits everywhere. Then bottom of the fifth, Nationals at the plate.
22: Now the pitch on the way, swung on, driven in the air to right center field. Back goes Tawo again, looking up, going, goodbye! Another home run for C.J. Abrams. Bang, zoom, he does it again, number 27. He's driven in three in the game, and he's given the Nationals the lead with four runs home here in the bottom of the fifth inning. It's now the Nationals 6, the Diamondbacks 4.
1: Nationals Radio Network, that was his second multi-home run game this season, now has 9 home runs in July, which is tied with teammate James Wood for the most in baseball this month. And hey, speaking of Wood, he got the memo. We move to the bottom of the eighth.
22: Now the pitch. Wood swings, drives on another one. Deep left center field. It's going. It is gone. Goodbye. Up into the pit. Another two-home run game. And the Nationals reach double digits here at the bottom of the eighth inning. It's Washington 10 and Arizona 5.
1: And there you have it. Nationals win it 10-7. Just up 9-95 in Baltimore. Braves Orioles rubber match of their own. Needed extras in the 11th.
16: Pitch on the way. Rifled through the right side. Base hit by Riley. Here comes Mateo. Head rolls all the way into the gap. Riley digging for second. Braves take the lead on the double by Riley. 3-2 in the 11th.
1: 680 The Fan, the first go-ahead hit in extra innings since April 28th, and the Braves close it out, win the rubber match 3-2 in 11 innings. Cubs-Pirates, Pirates get the win here 8-7. The loss snapped a three-game losing streak, and Blue Jays-Red Sox. Red Sox steal this one 6-1. More from the Evil Empire's trip to Philly, that's next. SportsCenter All Night continues. 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
1: The Arizona Cardinals and quarterback Jacoby Brissett reached an agreement on a reworked contract that will pay him $15.5 million guaranteed this season, with the chance to make $21 million with incentives. That from a source who told ESPN's Adam Schefter on Sunday. The San Diego Padres used 2 8th-inning home runs to overcome an early 3-run deficit to beat Miami 5-3 on Sunday, extending the Marlins' losing streak to a franchise record 12 games. And Bryson Stott homered, doubled, and drove in 5 runs. NL All-Star catcher starter Christopher Sanchez pitched 6 solid innings, and the Philadelphia Phillies avoided a 3-game sweep with an 11-4 victory over the Yankees on Sunday night. The game heard right here on ESPN Radio.
2: Right-hander comes, set fires. Swing and a miss, struck him out, and that's the ball game. The Phillies win it. 11-4 the final. And they salvage the finale.
1: SportsCenter All Night, ESPN Radio, and the all-new ESPN app, Sirius XM Channel 80. I'm Chris Burnett. You heard the final call there from Yankees-Phillies, and what a night it was in Philadelphia. And when you talk about a team effort, you'll think of this one. Bryson Stott homered, doubled, and drove in 5 runs. All-star starter Christopher Sanchez pitched well, gave up 3 runs on 6 hits, struck out 6, and Alec Bohm hit a 3-run double. The win allowed Philly to stop the 4-game skid and stay within reach of NL East leader Atlanta. Despite missing 3 of their top hitters in their lineup, New York skipper Aaron Boone wanted the sweep.
3: You win 2, though, you always want to win that 3rd one. So, obviously you want to win series, and we came here and did that, and that's a good thing. But we got another tough one on a quick turnaround here tomorrow, starting a week in Chicago, and another team that's playing well.
1: And the Yankees offense just hasn't been all that Yankees lately, missing Judge, Stanton, and now Cody Bellinger after the hamstring on Saturday night. ESPN's own Doug Glanville had more on game night.
4: You know, they have a lot of holes right now, and with Bellinger out, that just not only impacts, you know, his streakiness, but the fact that he's a huge asset defensively when you talk about Yankee Stadium as well, because left field is huge at Yankee Stadium, and you almost need 2 center fielders. He gives you that versatility, so that's a big blow. Talking to Boone before the game, he was just emphasizing, well, I think our offense can be better, but I also know that when Judge first went down, Goldschmidt went on 2 weeks of just being on fire, and you didn't notice as much the lack of right-handed power and until Goldschmidt started to struggle, and July exposed a lot. Now, they are about 500 without Judge. They're not scoring anywhere close to as many runs, and that's to be expected. But they have a team that can still win because they're preventing runs. They have the arms to do it. So, you know, you try to run as far as you can, as fast as you can until Judge possibly gets back. But you also have to prepare for the worst case scenario as this trade deadline comes around the corner.
1: And New York now heads to Chicago to face the AL Central leading White Sox before the trade deadline. Philly heading to South Beach to face the struggling Marlins. Chris Burnett with you here on SportsCenter All Night. We'll stick with baseball. Guardians, Rays, Tampa sitting in the catbird seat, currently the best record in the American League. Cleveland trying to hold on to that 3rd wild card spot at the moment. Rays sent Drew Rasmussen to the mound, going for the sweep, and Rasmussen tossed a gem. This thing was scoreless until the 5th.
5: See what Mullins does, infield all the way in. The first one, he squares and bunts it off to the first base side. Manzardo has it, bobbles, and can't make a play. Everybody's safe, and the Rays take a 1-0 lead.
1: 620 WDAE, Rasmussen was the story, though.
6: And again, Rasmussen throws. Swing, ground ball right to second base. As easy as it gets. The pickup and throw by Palacios in plenty of time. A 1-hit shutout through 7 for Drew Rasmussen.
1: And that would do it for Rasmussen. 7 total innings, just the 1 hit for Cleveland, and 9 strikeouts. 2nd game this season with 7 innings pitched and 0 or 1 hits allowed. He had 2 such games in his first 6 career seasons. Rays get the win 1-0. Rays 10th series sweep this season. That's the most in baseball. The Guardians, 5-game losing streak is their longest of the season. The game finished in just under 2 hours, and it's only the fourth game to finish in under 2 hours, the second involving the Rays. Astros, White Sox, Chicago still holding serve in the AL Central, just ahead of Cleveland. Houston in a battle in the AL West. Tight game here until the sixth, and then the White Sox found the bats. We picked this one up in the eighth.
2: Bullpen, and Murakami launches out into deep right. He's hit two today. 12-3.
1: ESPN 1000, that's 22 home runs. It ties Shohei Ohtani for the second most home runs by a Japanese-born rookie and only trails Kazuma Okamoto. Six RBI is the most in a game in his career, and the Sox get three in the eighth, go on to win 12-3 on 12 hits. The White Sox earned their 55th win and 104th game of the season. They've won 55th game in their 144th game last season. For the White Sox, it's also five home runs are tied for the most hits in a game this season. Royals, Tigers, Kansas City came out swinging and scored two in the opening frame. Grabbed another in the fourth before Detroit got on the board with four in the fifth. Tigers led 4-3 heading to the eighth. Enter Kansas City's Michael Massey.
7: Here's the pitch. Collins runs. Breaking ball hit in the air. Deep right field. McKinstry drifts back. He looks up at the stands. It's out of here. Michael Massey flips this game with one swing. A go-ahead two-run homer. And the Royals go from down one to up one. 5-4 in the top of the eighth inning.
1: 96.5 The Fan. That's Massey's first career go-ahead home run in the seventh inning or later. And it would be enough. Royals beat the Tigers 5-4. For the Royals, they've won back-to-back games versus the Tigers to split the series after losing the first five games at Comerica Park this season. The Tigers, four runs on three hits in the fifth inning, zero runs on five hits the rest of the game. Mariners, Rangers, top two teams in the AL West battling. Rangers waste no time getting on the board and lead it 3-1. Heading into the top of the seventh, Seattle at the plate with two on.
8: The 2-0. Swung on and destroyed. It is high. It is deep. It is gone. Tom Kahn's own three-run home run, and the Mariners have the lead. It is 4-3 in the seventh inning. That was the big swing the Mariners have been looking for.
1: Seattle Sports, 7:10 a.m., second career go-ahead home run in the seventh inning or later, and a big swing indeed. It wouldn't be the only one, though. The very next batter.
8: Canzone with the trident in the dugout. Here's the pitch. Swung on. That is blasted right center field. It's high. It's deep. It is gone. Back-to-back blast. That one into the Rangers bullpen. First dump Canzone, and now Randy Arozarena. It's 5-3 Mariners.
1: The third game this season, the Mariners have had back-to-back home runs, and you can book it after that one. Both teams collect one more, and the Mariners win this one 6-4. Seattle snagged 14 hits, tied for their second most in a game this season. First win at Globe Life Field this season. They were 0-5 entering the day. The Rangers, it's their first loss this year when leading, entering the seventh inning. They were 45-0. Before this loss, were the only team across baseball entering Sunday that had not lost a game in that situation this season. SportsCenter All Night, ESPN Radio.
9: LeBron James is signing with the Philadelphia 76ers.
10: Whoa!
9: On a two-year, $8 million deal with a player option.
11: The Sixers were not even in the picture, were not on the map until Bob Myers and Mike Gansey went out there and traded for Jaylen Brown. So LeBron James looked at that roster.
12: I'm shocked by this. I think this right here puts the Philadelphia 76ers right there with the New York Knicks as the favorites in the Eastern Conference.
1: LeBron James officially signed with the 76ers on Sunday. The two-year, $8 million deal includes a player option and full 15% trade kicker, sources told ESPN Shams Charania. Despite the news dump on Friday and the shockwave sent around the sports world at King James's decision, there are skeptics. Can this lead to wins right away? Some say yes, some say no. ESPN's Andre Snellings on primetime.
10: The 76ers have, as currently constituted, or as constituted before LeBron got there, we never seen them before, right? Like, they had already made a major trade, and anytime you bring in major new players, there's a adjustment period before you see somebody contend. It's very rare that you see a team put together and you just stir and add water and it's a contender. And so when I look at teams, obviously the Knicks won the championship, the Thunder and the Spurs would have been contenders on their own. But you put them aside. If you look at the teams that maybe LeBron was considering, I look at a team like Cleveland and they've been right there.
1: They have. Now, believers, they'll say if anyone can do it, it's LeBron. So what constitutes success here? A playoff berth, conference finals, a ring? Gina Mizell from the Philadelphia Inquirer on Best Week Ever.
13: I think getting past the second round is sort of the first bar that needs to be cleared, because this team has not gotten past the second round since the Allen Iverson 2001 finals team, which I don't know how many people outside of Philly really have wrapped their brain around that they have not reached the Eastern Conference finals since then, which was now 25 years ago. So Joel Embiid's never gotten past the second round. Tyrese Maxey's never gotten past the second round.
1: Well, LeBron made it clear he's in Philly because it's still there. The drive, the need to win. And Sixers fans, they believe. SportsCenter All Night, ESPN Radio, back inside NFL training camp. And Cardinals QB Jacoby Brissett has ended the holdout. He didn't mince words either when asked about it.
14: What would you say to the people that might be skeptical of your holdout given the record last year?
15: Skeptical about what?
14: The fact that holding out after going 1-11 for a team that struggled a year ago.
15: So what's the question?
14: What would you say to those folks?
15: Could care less. Deal got done.
1: Okay, so he could care less. Head coach Mike LaFleur, pretty direct as well, with all that in the rearview mirror now.
16: Yeah, it's good. You know, happy for him, happy for our team. You know, and like we said, I mean, it was productive, you know, and so for it to get done now, sooner rather than later, is good.
1: Stay with us for updates throughout camp. We now head north and check in with the New England Patriots. A.J. Brown hype, not dying down anytime soon. Really the opposite with camp opening up. One of the biggest preseason questions in the league: how is this acquisition going to help QB Drake May? Good Morning Football's Kyle Brandt on SportsCenter earlier.
17: We have to remember that last year in the regular season, I think Drake May was the best quarterback in football. I voted for him for MVP. He was that good. And now he gets the most talented wide receiver he's ever had, a mercurial guy whose greatest asset might be just how much he wants to prove to the Eagles that he still has it. I get it. Caleb Williams is fun, and he won the NFL dunk contest last year. But as a guy who was born and raised in Chicago, I think Drake May is going to be better than Caleb this year. I don't know if he's going to be cooler. It doesn't matter. Just better. And I think A.J. Brown's a massive part of that.
1: I think we all do. Well, that's some serious praise for Drake May, too. Can't blame the hype. Is Brown the secret to a run to Super Bowl 61? We'll find out. We've got the latest for you right here on ESPN Radio. And SEC Media Days in the books in college football. It just means more when SportsCenter All Night continues. 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
1: From 30 for 30 podcast, the betrayal of Shohei Ohtani is the real story behind the scandal that almost ruined it all. 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
3: Thanks, Chris. A busy Sunday in Major League Baseball, and we start in Baltimore, where it goes extras between the Orioles and Braves, and this would prove to be the game winner. 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
4: Pitch on the way. Rifle through the right side, base hit by Riley. Here comes Mateo. That rolls all the way into the gap. Riley digging for second. Braves take the lead on the double by Riley. 3-2 in the 11th.
0: Number 4.
3: One of the game's bright young stars had himself a day at the plate in D.C. in a victory over the Diamondbacks. The call on the Nationals radio network.
5: Now the pitch. Wood swings, drives on another one. Deep left center field. It's going, going. It is gone. Goodbye. Up into the pit. Another two-home run game. And the Nationals reach double digits here at the bottom of the eighth inning.
0: Number 3.
3: The Mariners would use the home run ball in Texas to gain ground on the Rangers. The call on Seattle Sports, 7:10 a.m.
6: The 2-0. Swung on and destroyed. It is high. It is deep.
7: It is 4-3 in the seventh inning. That was the big swing the Mariners have been looking for.
0: Number 2.
3: Padres rally in the eighth in Miami to hand the Marlins their 12th straight loss, a 97-3 The Fan.
8: 1-1 ripped in the air to deep right field. Conine's going back. This one, gonna go! Second of the inning, and the Padres have a lead for the first time today. Jackson Merrill and Manny Machado with eighth inning homers, and the Padres lead it 4-3.
0: Number 1.
3: In our top sound, this was the difference maker for the Royals and went over the Tigers in Detroit, a 96-5 The Fan.
4: Here's the pitch. Collins runs. Breaking ball hit in the air. Deep right field. McKinstry drifts back. He looks up in the stands. It's out of here. Michael Massey flips this game with one swing. A go-ahead two-run homer. And the Royals go from down one to up one. 5-4 in the top of the eighth inning.
1: And that was Massey's first career go-ahead home run in the seventh inning or later, and it would be enough. The Royals beat the Tigers 5-4. SportsCenter All Night, ESPN Radio, college football talking season winding down. Big Ten, the last of the Power Four to go this week in Chicago. SEC Media Days wrapped in Tampa late last week. Big question there, can the SEC get back to the title game? It just means more is hoping that's enough to make it back for the first time since 2022. ESPN's Heather Dinich thinks the SEC has a challenging road in front of it.
9: When you look at the ESPN research that says every team in the SEC, every single one, has at least a 50% chance to lose multiple games. You know, the overarching question is, can the SEC snap the Big Ten streak of national titles? And of course, within the conference, they think they can, but there's also a very real concession. This is going to be a lot more harder, not only to win the SEC, but, you know, to win the national title, obviously.
1: And hey, for the SEC, it starts with that 9-game schedule in effect this season, plus the additional matchup against a quality opponent. It's Georgia and it's Texas atop the preseason list to make a run at it. That, according to DraftKings Sportsbook, we are now just 34 days to kick off of the college football season. SportsCenter All Night, ESPN Radio, wrapping up Sunday's MLB slate, Reds-Cardinals. Both teams getting on the board early, a score of 2-2. would carry us to the end of 9 and then in the 10th.
10: And the 0-1 pitch to Lowe. Swinging a line drive toward left center field, falling. It's down for a hit. One run home. Here comes Ellie. It's bobbled by Newt Barr. The Reds will get two. And it is a 3-run 10th. 5-2 Reds.
1: 700 WLW St. Louis got one back in the bottom frame, but it's not enough. The Reds win it 5-3 in 10 innings. For the Reds, they win a road series against the Cardinals for the third time over the last five seasons. 11th series over that span. Ellie De La Cruz, 18th home run this season, ties himself for the most by a Reds shortstop through 85 player games of a season. And the Cardinals, 23rd loss when scoring first this season. That's tied for most in baseball with the Mariners and the Tigers. Athletics Twins, bad news for the A's Sunday. All-star catcher Shea Langelier is placed on the IL with a torn meniscus. He is potentially done for the season. And this one felt like it would be all Minnesota still early in the second.
11: Injury delay, a balk, and this ball lined into right field, and that's a base hit. Brooks Lee is going to score. They'll send Austin Martin to throw from right field way up the line. It's a two-run back of the field single for Ryan Jeffers. It's a 6-0 Minnesota Twins lead, and that's how you keep your foot on the gas.
1: Treasure Island Baseball Network. A's battled back late but couldn't overcome the hole they dug, and the Twins win it 11-8. For the Twins, fourth consecutive home series win, longest such streak this season, and tied for the longest active streak in MLB with the Brewers. Angels Giants, two teams trying to rise from the cellar. Angels struck first, then top of the fourth.
11: Top of the fourth.
12: Here's the pitch, and Adell hits one high, and this ball's well hit out into center, and that one is gone. Joe Adell connects, and Adell's 16th home run of the season. A two-run shot, some add-on runs, and it's 4-0 Angels.
1: Angels Radio, AM 830. That was his third home run this season of at least 445 feet, a shot. Only Kyle Schwarber has more with four. The Giants, they made a rally, but they came up short, and the Angels win this one 4-3. For Mike Trout, it's his first four-hit game since April, and that was at Texas, the 21st of his career. Jorge Soler, home run snaps a 20-game home run drought, his longest over the last five seasons. The Giants are now the only team in baseball without a three-game series sweep this season. And they also fall to 10-17 in one-run games this season, third worst in baseball. SportsCenter All Night, ESPN Radio. We mentioned the Big Ten Media Days coming up, the last of the Power Four. They will run from July 28th to 30th at the Hilton Chicago. Ohio State up Wednesday. The evil empire in the city of brotherly love. That one, SportsCenter All Night continues. It's ESPN Radio.
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3: The Yankees and Phillies conclude their series in Philly.
28: Line drive out towards left center field. Base hit. It's going to score all three. Schwarber in, Harper in, Marsh comes in.
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8: 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Second of the inning, and the Padres have a lead.
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0: New York holding pace behind Toronto in the AL East, despite no Aaron Judge, no Giancarlo Stanton, and as of today, no Cody Bellinger. Day-to-day with a left hamstring suffered on Saturday night. Phillies 5.5 back of the Braves in the NL East and falling. Lost 4 straight, hoping to avoid a Yankee sweep this weekend. Put their ace on the hill tonight, Christopher Sanchez, to face New York's Will Warren. And the struggle started early for Warren. 1-0 Philly in the second. Enter Bryson Stott.
1: The pitch. Swing and a ball drilled. Right field on a line towards the wall. And over the wall and gone. It just snuck over the high wall and right. And for Stott, his 8th of the season, a line drive solo homer. And the Phillies have a 2-0 lead.
0: And Stott stayed at it after an Alec Bohm 3-run double made it 5-0 Phillies in the third. Stott was back at the dish.
1: Warren deals. And a line drive, base hit right field. Charging Dominguez, racing around third of the plate is Bohm. He is in. It's an RBI single, and the Phillies lead it 6-0.
0: Stott's 5 RBI are tied for the most in a game in his career. Yankees not able to get anything going. Then we enter the fifth, and the momentum shifts a little bit.
1: Here comes the 2-0. Line drive, base hit, left field. Over towards the line, Marshall pick it up, Volpe racing for second. The throw is too late, RBI double, and the Yankees are within 3 at 6-3.
0: But leave it to the Phillies to say, we see you. Now watch this, bottom of the sixth.
1: Next offering, line, base hit into left field. In to score is De La Cruz, Trey Turner, an RBI single. And the Phillies lead it 7-3.
0: Big hit from Turner. Sanchez did not return and ended his night tossing 6 innings, gave up 3 runs on 6 hits, 6 strikeouts, and the Phillies slammed the door on the Yankees' efforts to sweep. Win this one 11-4. Snap that 4-game losing streak in the process. Sanchez collects his 13th win of the season, most in baseball. And the 1.28 ERA at home, also best in the bigs. New York's Will Warren gave up 6 earned runs, tied for the most allowed by any Yankees starter in a game this season. John Shombi and Doug Glanville had the call here on ESPN Radio. Let's head to Philly to check in with the guys. Take it away, John.
1: Chris, thanks so much. The Phillies beat the Yankees 11-4 in the final, and I guess you'd start with the offense. Bohm and Stott combined to knock in 9 of the 11 runs in a Phillies offense that's been looking for some answers. They found some on Sunday night.
2: Yeah, they really did. And in the middle of the order, almost table set for those guys. And a lot of guys were on base consistently, whether Schwarber, Harper, Marsh. They found their ways on base, and Bohm just got the big hit that cleared the bases. And that set the tone offensively. So every inning, it just seemed like there was some Phillies on base creating havoc. A lot of extra base hits early in the game. Even the bottom of the order, from the 8-hole, they got 3 base hits. So everybody was in the Yankees' face from offensive side, and the Yankees just could not keep the Phillies off the bases.
1: What'd you think of Christopher Sanchez?
2: Sanchez was a little bit off in the sense of different approach. He was trying to attack in with the 7 righties that the Yankees rolled out. It was working to keep them off the changeup, keep them from looking away, but he never really got back on track to work away. And the command was a little shaky. A lot of base hits, and then the defense imploded one inning that led to a lot of the run scoring. So it wasn't sharp, but it was enough to kind of be a good enough start to put them in the ballgame. The bullpen really did a good job on the Philly side, and then the offense just gave him the cushion he needed.
1: So the Phillies win it here tonight, the final 11-4. For Doug Glanville, I'm John Chombi, right here in your home for every game of the postseason, Major League Baseball on ESPN Radio and the ESPN app. Now we send it back to Chris Burnett in the studio.
0: Thanks, guys. Great job down there tonight. Up next for these two, New York heads to Chicago to face the AL Central leading White Sox. Philly heads south to face the reeling Miami Marlins. Sports Center all night, ESPN Radio. And hey, about those Marlins. Padres Marlins wrapped up their series on Sunday. Marlins come in having lost 11 straight, tied with the franchise record that's been done a couple of times in the past. Miami struck first in the second and the third, entered the eighth inning up 3-1.

0: 1-1 ripped in the air to deep right field. Konine's going back. This one, gonna go! Second of the inning, and the Padres have a lead for the first time today. Jackson Merrill and Manny Machado with eighth inning homers, and the Padres lead it 4-3.
1: 97.3 The Fan, Merrill's eighth career game-tying go-ahead home run in the eighth inning or later. That is tied with Anthony Santander and Hunter Goodman for most in MLB since Merrill debuted in 2024. Manny Machado also homered, and the Padres played four in the eighth, entered the ninth up 5-3. Marlins down to their last chance.
2: Is 2-2. Is cut on a miss to slider in the dirt. Max swung over the top of it, and this ball game comes to a close. The first time in the history of the Marlins franchise, they have dropped 12 in a row, and they become just the second team this year to have a losing streak reach a dozen.
1: 104.3 WQAM, and there you heard it. Marlins, after winning 20 in June, lose their 12th straight after holding a lead for much of the game. It's their 140th team. The Marlins are the 140th team to record a losing streak of 12 plus games in the World Series era. That is since 1903. And the Padres, it's their fifth sweep of the season, first since sweeping the Braves in June. Marlins skipper Clayton McCullough after the game on a tough streak.
3: We're going to meet this head on. I mean, look, there's no hiding from it, you know, so it's what it is. Like, does anybody feel good? Certainly not. But, you know, to come in here each day and cry about it, make excuses, I don't know what that's going to do. I mean, I think we have a very prideful group that is certainly upset, frustrated, angry about how things are going, but we're the only ones that can change that. And so I think that's where, you know, turn it around and come back tomorrow, and it's going to be staring at us again. And we just got to meet this head on and continue to go, because there's really no other choice.
1: Won't get easier for Miami. Home against the Phillies on Monday night. Dodgers-Mets. Dodgers wrapping up their midseason East Coast swing. L.A. winners of four straight, hold the best record in baseball. Had the brooms out and ready at Citi Field. Mets trying to claw their way to at least one dub this weekend. Just 3-7 in their last 10 games. Found a way to strike first in this one, but not before L.A. got it back and some. Dodgers enter the sixth up 3-1. Then New York walked Tyrone Taylor to the dish with two on.
4: 1-1 pitch. Swing and a drive well hit to left. A lot of distance. If it's fair, it's gone. And there she goes. A three-run homer by Tyrone Taylor. He has done it again. He has been red hot since coming back from injury. It is a three-run homer, his eighth of the year, and the Mets have taken a 4-3 lead over the Dodgers.
1: 880 ESPN New York. That was Taylor's fifth home run this month. Had just three home runs between March and June, and it greased the wheels for New York. Four more crossed in the eighth, and the Mets pile it on to win 8-3. Snap a three-game losing streak, and the Dodgers snap the four-game win streak. Quiet night for LA's big bats. Shohei Ohtani, 1-for-4. Freddie Freeman, 2-for-4. And Mookie Betts, 0-for-4. For the Dodgers, it's their first loss versus the Mets this season. Up until tonight, they were 5-0. SportsCenter All Night, ESPN Radio, MLB Hall of Fame Enshrinement Day on Sunday. Two of the greatest outfielders of their generation and the best power-hitting second baseman in MLB history had their day in Cooperstown. Carlos Beltran, Andrew Jones, and Jeff Kent officially joined the fraternity that is the National Baseball Hall of Fame in an idyllic setting. The three speeches all included messages of gratitude and recognition for those who helped them along the way. Hall of Fame second baseman, NL MVP in 2000, journeyman around the league, Jeff Kent on the importance of being inducted.
5: You know, a few months ago when my wife and I had a chance to visit the Hall of Fame Museum just a few months ago, I finally realized the weight that this game carries. You know, the halls are filled with stories that you can't experience anywhere else. And to know that I get to be a part of that history, standing alongside the legends that I grew up watching. I've used the word, and I still don't understand it, but overwhelming doesn't even begin to describe it. This day isn't about me, though. This day is about baseball. It's a celebration of baseball, and I just happen to be a part of it. You know, baseball was here long before me. It's going to be long after I sit back down. But standing up here with these guys sitting behind me, I've never felt more humbled and more grateful in my entire life.
1: An And well said there, Jeff. Hall of Fame center fielder Andruw Jones burst onto the scene as just a 19-year-old kid with the Atlanta Braves. He credited his former skipper for helping him reach Cooperstown.
6: Nobody in the Braves organization had a bigger impact on me than manager Bobby Cox. He put a 19-year-old in the World Series in lineup and believed in me. Bobby had confidence in me and helped me become the best player I could have been. He commanded respect, create a winning culture. You play hard, you play to win, and you play always give your honest effort. Simple rules to play the game. For my 12 years with the Braves, he was my only manager. He was like a second father to me. I know he's looking down, laughing, and be so happy for me and my family. Thank you, Bobby.
1: Jones and Cox would go on quite a run during his time in Atlanta. Jones also became the first Hall of Famer from Curaçao, his native country.
6: There's no easy way to get here from the small island of Curaçao, more than 2,000 miles away. But today, Cooperstown and Curaçao are forever joined together. Being the first Hall of Famer from my island is an incredible moment. That's why they make such a memorable day. I'm overjoyed to share this day with people from my homeland. So many people helped me get here, helped me get the journey of loving this game and make it here to the Major League. I want to send a special thank you to Ronnie Chirino and Ernst Mayer. They not make it here, but I want to send a shout out to them. Thank you for making me love the game.
1: And of course, there's Beltran, probably best known for his stint with the New York Mets, hit 41 home runs in 2006. He had this on what it meant to be a Met.
7: Playing for the Mets made me a better man and a better leader. Many of the most meaningful relationships that I was able to build in my career, I did it wearing a Mets uniform. So the Mets cap, what it represents to me is growth, and it represents a place where I became the best version of myself. To the Mets fans, thank you for believing in me. You challenged me. You let me know what I needed to be better. And that was a lot of times. I get to hear those boos. Let me tell you that. But I also appreciate your support along the way. To Steve and Alex Cohen, I have to tell you guys that I know this year might not look pretty, but what makes me proud is the culture that you have been able to create, making players, families, and employee values, and especially myself. Having the experience to experience different chapters in the Mets organization, I have to tell you guys that I have never been prouder to call myself a Met.
1: And this year's class, a class act, three legends, one historic weekend, and a whole lot of plaque room filled up in Cooperstown. Chris Burnett with you on SportsCenter all night. We are now 1 week away from Major League Baseball's highly anticipated trade deadline, set for Monday, August 3rd, 6 p.m. Eastern time. Teams are shopping. Some are buying. Some are selling. Tarek Skubal continues to be one of the hottest names on the list. ESPN's Doug Glanville joined Game Night to share the latest on what he's hearing with Skubal.
8: I think they can move him. I mean, 8 days from now, if they go 0-8, he's definitely not a Tiger. So if they go 4-4, you know, I mean, that's the problem. They need to run the table to a certain degree to be, okay, we're in this. Now, they're in it to win the division. Is that enough? Well, it's enough to get in there and have Skubal on the mound. So they have to convince to be in the position. The division isn't strong, so that's one in their favor. But keep in mind, the longer they keep holding him, it's going to be harder to get much for him on the other side of that. So, but the challenge they have is if they make a move with him, it's a signal to the rest of the team. And it's not a positive one because you're certainly better with Skubal than without.
1: Tigers currently sit six games back in the AL Central. Detroit is home against Baltimore and then travels to face the A's ahead of next week's deadline. Will the wins come? Is Skubal a Tiger? Is he sent elsewhere? Keep it right here on ESPN Radio for the latest. And let's hear the buzz from NFL training camp today. That's next. SportsCenter All Night continues. It's ESPN Radio.
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1: 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NFL training camps full speed ahead. We focus in on Houston. Top storyline entering Texans camp is QB CJ Stroud. After one of the greatest rookie seasons by an NFL QB in league history, Stroud's encore, it's been too mediocre at best seasons since. The low point was last year's postseason, where he was responsible for 7 turnovers, including a career-high 4 interceptions in the first half of Houston's divisional round playoff loss to the Patriots. Can he return to form? Texans retooled the O-line, brought in 3 new guys up front. The pressure is on, though. Some would say more so than Charlotte's Bryce Young. ESPN's Courtney Cronin on Best Week Ever.
2: Not just the number 1 overall pick from that 2023 class, it's number 2 as well. C.J. Stroud. You can put either of them. It's 1A, 1B in terms of pressure for this year. And C.J. Stroud had already proven, unlike Bryce Young, I would venture to say that Stroud actually has more pressure on him, because we saw this glimpse of being the franchise quarterback his rookie year when he got the Texans to the playoffs. The lasting image we have of him is throwing 4 interceptions in the first half of that game against the Patriots. Both of these guys are looking to get paid.
1: Indeed they are. Stroud won't have much time to figure it out, though. Texans open 2026 at home against the Bills on September 13th. Heading north, the Green Bay Packers made the playoffs last year for the 3rd straight season, but saw it in with a bad taste in their mouth, falling to division foe Chicago in the playoffs. Linebacker Micah Parsons still rehabbing that ACL, expected to be back midseason. Expectations for this season are tempered. Some think this time next year could be the year, though. ESPN's Gabe Neitzel on Sunday morning.
3: I think the Packers are a year away from being on this list. Okay. To me, if the Packers made the Super Bowl, it would be very similar to the type of run that you just talked about for your Broncos, where everything goes their way. I think they've got a lot of talent, but they've got a lot of question marks. Micah Parsons, don't know when he's going to be coming back. And if he misses more games than expected, what does that do to their record? Does that mean they don't win the division? Now they're a wild card team, having to win 3 on the road. I have too many questions about the Packers to put them on that short list that I would want for teams that can win the Super Bowl.
1: Packers currently have the 2nd shortest odds to win the NFC North, plus 215 behind Detroit. That according to DraftKings Sportsbook. And a reminder, ESPN is the home for Super Bowl 61, February 14th, 2027 on ESPN ABC and brought to you by the Walt Disney Company. The countdown starts now. SportsCenter All Night, ESPN Radio, back to the Diamond, Rockies, Brewers. Jacob Mizorowski, the Miz, on the bump for Milwaukee. 10-4 this season, and he was at it again against Colorado. Came out laser-focused. Struck out the first 7 batters he faced. Set a new franchise record to start a game in the process. We pick it up in the 5th.
4: 3-2. Struck him out swinging with a curveball. A dozen strikeouts for Jacob Mizorowski.
1: 620 WTMJ, already his 9th game with 10-plus Ks this season, most in baseball and tied for the most in a season in Brewers history. He'd strike out the side 3 times today, joins Paul Skeens as the only pitchers to do it. Milwaukee at the plate in the bottom of the 6th.
4: Going in on Vaughn, 1-2. Fly ball left center, that's got good wood on it, and it's going to be gone. Second home run of the homestand is 4th of the season. Big insurance run tacked on for the Brewers. Makes it 4-1 Milwaukee.
1: And the Brewers would keep the scoring party going until the 8th. They win this one 11-2 on 14 hits. Jacob Mizorowski, first pitcher in the expansion era. That goes back to 1961 with 11 Ks and 0 hits in the first 4 innings of a game. Also, the Miz threw 66 pitches of at least 100 miles per hour today, the most in a single game since pitch tracking became a thing in 2008. Diamondbacks Nationals rubber match in the nation's capital. Arizona played well since the All-Star break, 7-3 in the last 10 games. D-backs got on the board first, and this one was back and forth for a while. Hits everywhere. Then bottom of the 5th, Nationals at the plate.
5: Now the pitch on the way, swung on, driven in the air to right center field. Back goes Tawo again, looking up, going, goodbye! Another home run for C.J. Abrams. Bang! Zoom. He does it again. Number 27. He's driven in three in the game. And he's given the Nationals the lead with four runs home here at the bottom of the fifth inning. It's now the Nationals 6, the Diamondbacks 4.
1: Nationals Radio Network, that was his second multi-home run game this season, now has 9 home runs in July, which is tied with teammate James Wood for the most in baseball this month. And hey, speaking of Wood, he got the memo. We move to the bottom of the eighth.
5: Now the pitch. Wood swings, drives on another one. Deep left center field. It's going, going. It is gone. Goodbye. Up into the pick. Another 2 home run game. And the Nationals reach double digits here at the bottom of the eighth inning. It's Washington 10 and Arizona 5.
1: And there you have it. Nationals win it 10-7. Just up 9-95 in Baltimore. Braves Orioles rubber match of their own. Needed extras in the 11th.
4: Pitch on the way. Rifled through the right side. Base hit by Riley. Here comes Mateo. That rolls all the way into the gap. Riley digging for second. Braves take the lead on the double by Riley. 3-2 in the 11th.
1: 680 the Fan. The first go-ahead hit in extra innings since April 28th. And the Braves close it out. Win the rubber match 3-2 in 11 innings. Cubs, Pirates. Pirates get the win here 8-7. The loss snapped a 3-game losing streak. And Blue Jays, Red Sox. Red Sox steal this one 6-1. More from the Evil Empire's trip to Philly. That's next. SportsCenter All Night continues. It's ESPN Radio.
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1: That from a source who told ESPN's Adam Schefter on Sunday. The San Diego Padres used 2 8th-inning home runs to overcome an early 3-run deficit to beat Miami 5-3 on Sunday, extending the Marlins' losing streak to a franchise record 12 games. And Bryson Stott homered, doubled, and drove in 5 runs. NL All-Star catcher starter Christopher Sanchez pitched 6 solid innings, and the Philadelphia Phillies avoided a 3-game sweep with an 11-4 victory over the Yankees on Sunday night. The game heard right here on ESPN Radio.
4: Right-hander comes, set, fires. Swing and a miss, struck him out, and that's the ball game. The Phillies win it. 11-4 the final, and they salvage the finale.
1: SportsCenter All Night, ESPN Radio, and the all-new ESPN app, Sirius XM Channel 80. I'm Chris Burnett. You heard the final call there from Yankees-Phillies, and what a night it was in Philadelphia. And when you talk about a team effort, you'll think of this one. Bryson Stott homered, doubled, and drove in 5 runs. All-star starter Christopher Sanchez pitched well, gave up 3 runs on 6 hits, struck out 6, and Alec Bohm hit a 3-run double. The win allowed Philly to stop the 4-game skid and stay within reach of NL East leader Atlanta. Despite missing 3 of their top hitters in their lineup, New York skipper Aaron Boone wanted the sweep.
17: You win 2, though, you always want to win that 3rd one. So, obviously you want to win series, and we came here and did that, and that's a good thing. But we got another tough one on a quick turnaround here tomorrow, starting a week in Chicago, and another team that's playing well.
1: And the Yankees offense just hasn't been all that Yankees lately. Missing Judge, Stanton, and now Cody Bellinger after the hamstring on Saturday night. ESPN's own Doug Glanville had more on game night.
18: You know, they have a lot of holes right now, and with Bellinger out, that just not only impacts, you know, his streakiness, but the fact that he's a huge asset defensively when you talk about Yankee Stadium as well, because left field is huge at Yankee Stadium, and you almost need 2 center fielders. He gives you that versatility, so that's a big blow. Talking to Boone before the game, he was just emphasizing, well, I think our offense can be better, but I also know that when Judge first went down, Goldschmidt went on 2 weeks of just being on fire, and you didn't notice as much the lack of right-handed power and until Goldschmidt started to struggle, and July exposed a lot. Now, they are about .500 without Judge. They're not scoring anywhere close to as many runs, and that's to be expected. But they have a team that can still win because they're preventing runs. They have the arms to do it. So, you know, you try to run as far as you can, as fast as you can until Judge possibly gets back. But you also have to prepare for the worst case scenario as this trade deadline comes around the corner.
1: And New York now heads to Chicago to face the AL Central leading White Sox before the trade deadline. Philly heading to South Beach to face the struggling Marlins. Chris Burnett with you here on SportsCenter All Night. We'll stick with baseball. Guardians, Rays. Tampa sitting in the catbird seat, currently the best record in the American League. Cleveland trying to hold on to that 3rd wild card spot at the moment. Rays sent Drew Rasmussen to the mound, going for the sweep, and Rasmussen tossed a gem. This thing was scoreless until the 5th.
19: See what Mullins does. Infield all the way in. The first one, he squares and bunts it off to the first base side. Manzardo has it, bobbles, and can't make a play. Everybody's safe, and the Rays take a 1-0 lead.
1: 620 WDAE. Rasmussen was the story, though.
20: And Again, Rasmussen throws. Swing ground ball right to second base. As easy as it gets. The pick up and throw by Palacios in plenty of time. A one-hit shutout through seven for Drew Rasmussen.
1: And that would do it for Rasmussen. Seven total innings, just the one hit for Cleveland, and nine strikeouts. Second game this season with seven innings pitched and zero or one hits allowed. He had two such games in his first six career seasons. Rays get the win 1-0. Rays 10th series sweep this season. That's the most in baseball. The Guardians, five-game losing streak is their longest of the season. The game finished in just under 2 hours, and it's only the fourth game to finish in under 2 hours, the second involving the Rays. Astros, White Sox, Chicago still holding serve in the AL Central, just ahead of Cleveland. Houston in a battle in the AL West. Tight game here until the sixth, and then the White Sox found the bats. We picked this one up in the eighth.
21: Bullpen, and Murakami launches out into deep right. He's hit two today, 12-3.
1: ESPN 1000, that's 22 home runs. It ties Shohei Ohtani for the second most home runs by a Japanese-born rookie and only trails Kazuma Okamoto. Six RBI is the most in a game in his career, and the Sox get three in the eighth, go on to win 12-3 on 12 hits. The White Sox earned their 55th win in 104th game of the season. They've won 55th game in their 144th game last season. For the White Sox, it's also five home runs are tied for the most hits in a game this season. Royals, Tigers, Kansas City came out swinging and scored two in the opening frame. Grabbed another in the fourth before Detroit got on the board with four in the fifth. Tigers led 4-3 heading to the eighth. Enter Kansas City's Michael Massey.
22: Here's the pitch. Collins runs. Breaking ball hit in the air. Deep right field. McKinstry drifts back. He looks up at the stands. It's out of here! Michael Massey flips this game with one swing. A go-ahead two-run homer. And the Royals go from down one to up one. 5-4 in the top of the eighth inning.
1: 96.5 The Fan. That's Massey's first career go-ahead home run in the seventh inning or later. And it would be enough. Royals beat the Tigers 5-4. For the Royals, they've won back-to-back games versus the Tigers to split the series after losing the first five games at Comerica Park this season. The Tigers, four runs on three hits in the fifth inning, zero runs on five hits the rest of the game. Mariners, Rangers, top two teams in the AL West battle, and Rangers waste no time getting on the board and lead it 3-1 heading into the top of the seventh. Seattle at the plate with two on.
23: The 2-0. Swung on and destroyed. It is high. It is deep. It is gone. Dom Canzone, three-run home run, and the Mariners have the lead. It is 4-3 in the seventh inning. That was the big swing the Mariners have been looking for.
1: Seattle Sports, 7:10 a.m., second career go-ahead home run in the seventh inning or later, and a big swing indeed. It wouldn't be the only one, though. The very next batter.
23: Canzone with the trident in the dugout. Here's the pitch. Swung on. That is blasted right center field. It's high. It's deep. It is gone. Back-to-back blast. That one into the Rangers bullpen. First Dom Canzone, and now Randy Arozarena. It's 5-3 Mariners.
1: The third game this season, the Mariners have had back-to-back home runs, and you can book it after that one. Both teams collect one more, and the Mariners win this one 6-4. Seattle snagged 14 hits, tied for their second most in a game this season. First win at Globe Life Field this season. They were 0-5 entering the day. The Rangers, it's their first loss this year when leading, entering the seventh inning. They were 45-0 before this loss. Were the only team across baseball entering Sunday that had not lost a game in that situation this season. SportsCenter All Night, ESPN Radio.
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25: Whoa!
0: on a 2-year, $8 million deal with a player option.
2: The Sixers were not even in the picture. We're not on the map until Bob Myers and Mike Gansey went out there and traded for Jaylen Brown. So LeBron James looked at that roster.
3: I'm shocked by this. I think this right here puts the Philadelphia 76ers right there with the New York Knicks as the favorites in the Eastern Conference.
1: LeBron James officially signed with the 76ers on Sunday. The 2-year, $8 million deal includes a player option and full 15% trade kicker, sources told ESPN Shams Charania. Despite the news dump on Friday and the shockwave sent around the sports world at King James's decision, there are skeptics. Can this lead to wins right away? Some say yes, some say no. ESPN's Andre Snellings on Primetime.
5: The 76ers have, as currently constituted, or as constituted before LeBron got there, we never seen them before, right? Like they had already made a major trade. And anytime you bring in, major new players, there's a adjustment period before you see somebody contend. It's very rare that you see a team put together and you just stir and add water and it's a contender. And so when I look at teams, obviously, the Knicks won the championship, the Thunder and the Spurs would have been contenders, on their own, but you put them aside. If you look at the teams that maybe LeBron was considering, I look at a team like Cleveland and they've been right there.
1: They have. Now, believers, they'll say, if anyone can do it, it's LeBron. So what constitutes success here? A playoff berth, conference finals, a ring? Gina Mizell from the Philadelphia Inquirer on Best Week Ever.
24: I think getting past the second round is sort of the first bar that needs to be cleared, because this team has not gotten past the second round since the Allen Iverson 2001 finals team, which I don't know how many people outside of Philly really have wrapped their brain around, that they have not reached the Eastern Conference Finals since then, which was now 25 years ago. So Joel Embiid's never gotten past the second round. Tyrese Maxey's never gotten past the second round.
1: Well, LeBron made it clear he's in Philly because it's still there. The drive, the need to win. And Sixers fans, they believe. SportsCenter All Night, ESPN Radio, back inside NFL training camp. And Cardinals QB Jacoby Brissett has ended the holdout. He didn't mince words either when asked about it.
25: What would you say to the people that might be skeptical of your holdout given the record last year?
26: Skeptical about what?
25: The fact that holding out after going 1-11 for a team that struggled a year ago.
26: So what's the question?
25: What would you say to those folks?
26: Could care less. Deal got done.
1: Okay, so he could care less. Head coach Mike LaFleur, pretty direct as well, with all that in the rearview mirror now.
27: Yeah, it's good. You know, happy for him. Happy for our team. You know, and like we said, I mean, it was productive, you know, and so for it to get done now, sooner rather than later, is good.
1: Stay with us for updates throughout camp. We now head north and check in with the New England Patriots. A.J. Brown hype, not dying down anytime soon. Really the opposite with camp opening up. One of the biggest preseason questions in the league: how is this acquisition going to help QB Drake May? Good Morning Football's Kyle Brandt on SportsCenter earlier.
28: We have to remember that last year in the regular season, I think Drake May was the best quarterback in football. I voted for him for MVP. He was that good. And now he gets the most talented wide receiver he's ever had. A mercurial guy whose greatest asset might be just how much he wants to prove to the Eagles that he still has it. I get it. Caleb Williams is fun, and he won the NFL dunk contest last year. But as a guy who was born and raised in Chicago, I think Drake May is going to be better than Caleb this year. I don't know if he's going to be cooler. It doesn't matter. Just better. And I think A.J. Brown's a massive part of that.
1: I think we all do. Well, that's some serious praise for Drake May, too. Can't blame the hype. Is Brown the secret to a run to Super Bowl 61? We'll find out. We've got the latest for you right here on ESPN Radio. And SEC Media Days in the books in college football. 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
1: From 30 for 30 podcast, the betrayal of Shohei Ohtani is the real story behind the scandal that almost ruined it all. On paper, Ipe Mizuhara was Shohei Ohtani's interpreter, but he was so much more than that. 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The betrayal of Shohei Ohtani tells the story of a relationship that detonated into one of sports' biggest scandals. Check out The Betrayal of Shohei Ohtani. The first two episodes are out on Tuesday, July 28th, and then episodes 3 through 6 follow on subsequent Thursdays and Tuesdays. Chris Burnett with you here on ESPN Radio. We'll take a moment now and listen in to tonight's top sound.
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4: Thanks, Chris. 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
5: Pitch on the way. Rifle through the right side, base hit by Riley. Here comes Mateo. That rolls all the way into the gap. Riley digging for second. Braves take the lead on the double by Riley. 3-2 in the 11th.
0: Number 4.
4: One of the game's bright young stars had himself a day at the plate in D.C. in a victory over the Diamondbacks. A call on the Nationals radio network.
6: Now the pitch. Woods swings, drives on another one. Deep left center field. It's going, going. It is gone. Goodbye. Up into the pit. Another two-home run game. And the Nationals reach double digits here at the bottom of the eighth inning.
0: Number 3.
4: The Mariners would use the home run ball in Texas to gain ground on the Rangers. The call on Seattle Sports, 7:10 a.m.
7: The 2-0. Swung on and destroyed. It is high. It is deep. It is 4-3 in the seventh inning. That was the big swing the Mariners have been looking for.
0: Number 2.
4: Padres rally in the eighth in Miami to hand the Marlins their 12th straight loss, a 97-3 The Fan.
8: 1-1 ripped in the air to deep right field. Conine's going back. This one, gonna go! Second of the inning, and the Padres have a lead for the first time today. Jackson Merrill and Manny Machado with eighth inning homers, and the Padres lead it 4-3.
0: Number 1.
4: In our top sound, this was the difference maker for the Royals and went over the Tigers in Detroit, a 96-5 The Fan.
9: Here's the pitch. Collins runs. Breaking ball hit in the air. Deep right field. McKinstry drifts back. He looks up in the stands. It's out of here. Michael Massey flips this game with one swing. A go-ahead two-run homer. And the Royals go from down one to up one. 5-4 in the top of the eighth inning.
1: And that was Massey's first career go-ahead home run in the seventh inning or later, and it would be enough. The Royals beat the Tigers 5-4. SportsCenter All Night, ESPN Radio, college football talking season winding down. Big Ten, the last of the Power Four to go this week in Chicago. SEC Media Days wrapped in Tampa late last week. Big question there, can the SEC get back to the title game? It just means more is hoping that's enough to make it back for the first time since 2022. ESPN's Heather Dinich thinks the SEC has a challenging road in front of it.
10: When you look at the ESPN research that says every team in the SEC, every single one, has at least a 50% chance to lose multiple games. You know, the overarching question is, can the SEC snap the Big Ten streak of national titles? And of course, within the conference, they think they can, but there's also a very real concession. This is going to be a lot more harder, not only to win the SEC, but, you know, to win the national title, obviously.
1: And hey, for the SEC, it starts with that 9-game schedule in effect this season, plus the additional matchup against a quality opponent. It's Georgia and it's Texas atop the preseason list to make a run at it. That, according to DraftKings Sportsbook, we are now just 34 days to kick off of the college football season. SportsCenter All Night, ESPN Radio, wrapping up Sunday's MLB slate, Reds-Cardinals. Both teams getting on the board early, a score of 2-2. would carry us to the end of 9 and then in the 10th.
3: And the 0-1 pitch to Lowe. Swinging a line drive toward left center field, falling. It's down for a hit. One run home. Here comes Ellie. It's bobbled by Newt Barr. The Reds will get two. And it is a 3-run 10th. 5-2 Reds.
1: 700 WLW St. Louis got one back in the bottom frame, but it's not enough. The Reds win it 5-3 in 10 innings. For the Reds, they win a road series against the Cardinals for the third time over the last five seasons. 11th series over that span. Ellie De La Cruz, 18th home run this season, ties himself for the most by a Reds shortstop through 85 player games of a season. And the Cardinals, 23rd loss when scoring first this season. That's tied for most in baseball with the Mariners and the Tigers. Athletics Twins, bad news for the A's Sunday. All-star catcher Shea Langelier is placed on the IL with a torn meniscus. He is potentially done for the season. And this one felt like it would be all Minnesota still early in the second.
11: Injury delay, a balk, and this ball lined into right field, and that's a base hit. Brooks Lee is going to score. They'll send Austin Martin to throw from right field way up the line. It's a two-run back of the field single for Ryan Jeffers. It's a 6-0 Minnesota Twins lead, and that's how you keep your foot on the gas.
1: Treasure Island Baseball Network. A's battled back late but couldn't overcome the hole they dug, and the Twins win it 11-8. For the Twins, fourth consecutive home series win, longest such streak this season, and tied for the longest active streak in MLB with the Brewers. Angels Giants, two teams trying to rise from the cellar. Angels struck first, then top of the fourth.
11: Top of the fourth.
12: Here's the pitch, and Adell hits one high, and this ball's well hit out into center, and that one is gone. Joe Adell connects, and Adell's 16th home run of the season. A two-run shot, some add-on runs, and it's 4-0 Angels.
1: Angels Radio, AM 830. That was his third home run this season of at least 445 feet, a shot. Only Kyle Schwarber has more with four. The Giants, they made a rally, but they came up short, and the Angels win this one 4-3. For Mike Trout, it's his first four-hit game since April, and that was at Texas, the 21st of his career. Jorge Soler, home run snaps a 20-game home run drought, his longest over the last five seasons. The Giants are now the only team in baseball without a three-game series sweep this season. And they also fall to 10-17 in one-run games this season, third worst in baseball. SportsCenter All Night, ESPN Radio. We mentioned the Big Ten Media Days coming up, the last of the Power Four. They will run from July 28th to 30th at the Hilton Chicago. Ohio State up Wednesday. The evil empire in the city of brotherly love. That one, SportsCenter All Night continues. It's ESPN Radio.
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4: The Yankees and Phillies conclude their series in Philly.
29: Line drive out towards left center field. 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To score all three. Schwarber in, Harper in, Marsh comes in.
4: A new class gets enshrined in Cooperstown.
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1: Coming up, the Evil Empire goes for the sweep in the city of brotherly love. 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Teams setting the wrong kind of franchise records. A day to be remembered in Cooperstown, and LeBron James officially official. We take you right to the ballpark, though. Yankees-Phillies on Sunday Night Baseball, heard right here on ESPN Radio. Two teams looking up from second place in their respective divisions. New York

0: just snuck over the high wall and right. And for Stott, his eighth of the season, a line drive solo homer. And the Phillies have a 2-0 lead.
1: And Stott stayed at it after an Alec Bohm three-run double made it 5-0 Phillies in the third. Stott was back at the dish.
0: Warren deals. And a line drive, base hit, right field. Charging Dominguez, racing around third, and the plate is Bohm. He is in. It's an RBI single, and the Phillies lead it 6-0.
1: Stott's 5 RBI are tied for the most in a game in his career. Yankees not able to get anything going. Then we enter the fifth, and the momentum shifts a little bit.
0: Here comes the 2-0. Line drive, base hit, left field. Over towards the line, Marshall pick it up, Volpe racing for second. The throw is too late, RBI double, and the Yankees are within 3 at 6-3.
1: But leave it to the Phillies to say, we see you. Now watch this, bottom of the sixth.
0: Next offering, line, base hit into left field. In to score is De La Cruz, Trey Turner, an RBI single. And the Phillies lead it 7-3.
1: Big hit from Turner. Sanchez did not return and ended his night tossing 6 innings, gave up 3 runs on 6 hits, 6 strikeouts, and the Phillies slammed the door on the Yankees' efforts to sweep. Win this one 11-4. Snap that 4-game losing streak in the process. Sanchez collects his 13th win of the season, most in baseball, and the 1.28 ERA at home, also best in the bigs. New York's Will Warren gave up 6 earned runs, tied for the most allowed by any Yankees starter in a game this season. John Shombe and Doug Glanville had the call here on ESPN Radio. Let's head to Philly to check in with the guys. Take it away, John.
0: Chris, thanks so much. The Phillies beat the Yankees 11-4 in the final, and I guess you'd start with the offense. Bohm and Stott combined to knock in 9 of the 11 runs in a Phillies offense that's been looking for some answers. They found some on Sunday night.
2: Yeah, they really did. And the middle of the order almost table set for those guys. And a lot of guys were on base consistently, whether Schwarber, Harper, Marsh. They found their ways on base, and Bohm just got the big hit that cleared the bases. And that set the tone offensively. So every inning, it just seemed like there was some Phillies on base creating havoc. A lot of extra base hits early in the game. Even the bottom of the order, from the 8-hole, they got 3 base hits. So everybody was in the Yankees' face from offensive side, and the Yankees just could not keep the Phillies off the bases.
0: What'd you think of Christopher Sanchez?
2: Sanchez was a little bit off in the sense of different approach. He was trying to attack in with the 7 righties that the Yankees rolled out. It was working to keep them off the changeup, keep them from looking away, but he never really got back on track to work away. And the command was a little shaky. A lot of base hits, and then the defense imploded one inning that led to a lot of the run scoring. So it wasn't sharp, but it was enough to kind of be a good enough start to put them in the ballgame. The bullpen really did a good job on the Philly side, and then the offense just gave him the cushion he needed.
0: So the Phillies win it here tonight, the final 11-4. For Doug Glanville, I'm John Chombi, right here in your home for every game of the postseason, Major League Baseball on ESPN Radio and the ESPN app. Now we send it back to Chris Burnett in the studio.
1: Thanks, guys. Great job down there tonight. Up next for these two, New York heads to Chicago to face the AL Central leading White Sox. Philly heads south to face the reeling Miami Marlins. Sports Center all night, ESPN Radio. And hey, about those Marlins. Padres Marlins wrapped up their series on Sunday. Marlins come in having lost 11 straight, tied with the franchise record that's been done a couple of times in the past. Miami struck first in the second and the third, entered the eighth inning up 3-1.
3: 1-1 ripped in the air to deep right field. Codine's going back. This one, gonna go! Second of the inning, and the Padres have a lead for the first time today. Jackson Merrill and Manny Machado with eighth inning homers, and the Padres lead it 4-3.
1: 97.3 The Fan, Merrill's eighth career game-tying go-ahead home run in the eighth inning or later. That is tied with Anthony Santander and Hunter Goodman for most in MLB since Merrill debuted in 2024. Manny Machado also homered, and the Padres played 4 in the 8.

0: entered the ninth up 5-3. Marlins down to their last chance.
1: Here's 2-2. Is cut on a miss to slider in the dirt. Max swung over the top of it, and this ball game comes to a close. The first time in the history of the Marlins franchise, they have dropped 12 in a row, and they become just the second team this year to have a losing streak reach a dozen.
0: 104.3 WQAM, and there you heard it. Marlins, after winning 20 in June, lose their 12th straight after holding a lead for much of the game. It's their 140th team. Excuse me. The Marlins are the 140th team to record a losing streak of 12 plus games in the World Series era. That is since 1903. And the Padres, it's their fifth sweep of the season. First since sweeping the Braves in June. Marlins skipper Clayton McCullough after the game on a tough streak.
2: We're going to meet this head on. I mean, look, there's no hiding from it, you know, so it's just, it's what it is. Like, does anybody feel good? Certainly not. But, you know, to come in here each day and cry about it, make excuses, I don't know what that's going to do. I mean, I think we have a very prideful group that is certainly upset, frustrated, angry about how things are going, but we're the only ones that can change that. And so I think that's where, you know, turn it around and come back tomorrow, and it's going to be staring at us again. And we just got to meet this head on and continue to go, because there's, for me, there's really no other choice.
0: Won't get easier for Miami. Home against the Phillies on Monday night. Dodgers-Mets. Dodgers wrapping up their midseason East Coast swing. L.A. winners of four straight. Hold the best record in baseball. Had the brooms out and ready at Citi Field. Mets trying to claw their way to at least one dub this weekend. Just 3-7 in their last 10 games. Found a way to strike first in this one, but not before L.A. got it back and some. Dodgers enter the sixth up 3-1. Then New York walked Tyrone Taylor to the dish with two on.
3: 1-1 pitch. Swing and a drive, well hit to left. Lot of distance. If it's fair, it's gone. And there she goes. A three-run homer by Tyrone Taylor. He has done it again. He has been red hot since coming back from injury. It is a three-run homer, his eighth of the year, and the Mets have taken a 4-3 lead over the Dodgers.
0: 880 ESPN New York. That was Taylor's fifth home run this month. Had just three home runs between March and June, and it greased the wheels for New York. Four more crossed in the eighth, and the Mets pile it on to win 8-3. Snap a three-game losing streak, and the Dodgers snap the four-game win streak. Quiet night for LA's big bats. Shohei Ohtani, 1-4. Freddie Freeman, 2-4. And Mookie Betts, 0-4. For the Dodgers, it's their first loss versus the Mets this season. Up until tonight, they were 5-0. SportsCenter All Night, ESPN Radio, MLB Hall of Fame Enshrinement Day on Sunday. Two of the greatest outfielders of their generation and the best power-hitting second baseman in MLB history had their day in Cooperstown. Carlos Beltran, Andruw Jones, and Jeff Kent officially joined the fraternity that is the National Baseball Hall of Fame. In an idyllic setting, the three speeches all included messages of gratitude and recognition for those who helped them along the way. Hall of Fame second baseman, NL MVP in 2000, journeyman around the league, Jeff Kent, on the importance of being inducted.
4: You know, a few months ago when my wife and I had a chance to visit the Hall of Fame Museum just a few months ago, I finally realized the weight that this game carries. You know, the halls are filled with stories that you can't experience anywhere else. And to know that I get to be a part of that history, standing alongside the legends that I grew up watching. I've used the word, and I still don't understand it, but overwhelming doesn't even begin to describe it. This day isn't about me, though. This day is about baseball. It's a celebration of baseball, and I just happen to be a part of it. You know, baseball was here long before me. It's gonna be long after I sit back down. But standing up here with these guys sitting behind me, I've never felt more humbled and more grateful in my entire life.
0: And well said there, Jeff. Hall of Fame center fielder Andruw Jones burst onto the scene as just a 19-year-old kid with the Atlanta Braves. He credited his former skipper for helping him reach Cooperstown.
5: Nobody in the Braves organization had a bigger impact on me than manager Bobby Cox. He put a 19-year-old in the World Series and lineup and believe in me. Bobby had confidence in me and helped me become the best player I could have been. He commanded respect, create a winning culture, you play hard, you play to win, and you play always give your honest effort. Simple rules to play the game. For my 12 years with the Braves, he was my only manager. He was like a second father to me. I know he's looking down, laughing, and be so happy for me and my family. Thank you, Bobby.
0: Jones and Cox would go on quite a run during his time in Atlanta. Jones also became the first Hall of Famer from Curaçao, his native country.
5: There's no easy way to get here from the small island of Curaçao, more than 2,000 miles away. But today, Cooperstown and Curaçao are forever joining together. Being the first Hall of Famer from my island is an incredible moment. That's why it makes such a memorable day. I'm overjoyed to share this day with people from my homeland. So many people helped me get here, helped me get the journey of loving this game and make it here to the Major League. I want to send a special thank you to Ronnie Chirino and Ennis Mayer. They not make it here, but I want to send a shout out to them. Thank you for making me love the game.
0: And of course, there's Beltran, probably best known for his stint with the New York Mets, hit 41 home runs in 2006. He had this on what it meant to be a Met.
6: Playing for the Mets made me a better man and a better leader. Many of the most meaningful relationships that I was able to build in my career, I did it wearing a Mets uniform. So the Mets cap, what represents to me is growth, and it represents a place where I became the best version of myself. To the Mets fans, thank you for believing in me. You challenged me. You let me know what I needed to be better. And that was a lot of times I get to hear those boos. Let me tell you that. But I also appreciate your support along the way. To Steve and Alex Cohen, I have to tell you guys that I know this year might not look pretty, but what makes me proud is the culture that you have been able to create. Making players, families, and employee values, and especially myself. Having the experience to experience different chapters in the Mets organization, I have to tell you guys that I have never been prouder to call myself a Met.
0: And this year's class, a class act, three legends, one historic weekend, and a whole lot of plaque room filled up in Cooperstown. Chris Burnett with you on SportsCenter all night. We are now 1 week away from Major League Baseball's highly anticipated trade deadline, set for Monday, August 3rd, 6 p.m. Eastern Time. Teams are shopping. Some are buying. Some are selling. Tarek Skubal continues to be one of the hottest names on the list. ESPN's Doug Glanville joined Game Night to share the latest on what he's hearing with Skubal.
7: I think they can move him. I mean, 8 days from now, if they go 0-8, he's definitely not a Tiger. So if they go 4-4, you know, I mean, that's the problem. They need to run the table to a certain degree to be, okay, we're in this. Now they're in it to win the division. Is that enough? Well, it's enough to get in there and have Skubal on the mound. So they have to convince to be in the position. The division isn't strong. So that's one in their favor. But keep in mind that the longer they keep holding him, it's going to be harder to get much for him on the other side of that. So, but the challenge they have is if they make a move with him, it's a signal to the rest of the team. And it's not a positive one because you're certainly better with Skubal than without.
0: Tigers currently sit 6 games back in the AL Central. Detroit is home against Baltimore and then travels to face the A's ahead of next week's deadline. Will the wins come? Is Skubal a Tiger? Is he sent elsewhere? Keep it right here on ESPN Radio for the latest. And let's hear the buzz from NFL training camp today. That's next. SportsCenter All Night continues. It's ESPN Radio.
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0: In the first half of Houston's divisional round playoff loss to the Patriots, can he return to form? Texans retooled the O-line, brought in three new guys up front. The pressure is on, though. Some would say more so than Charlotte's Bryce Young. ESPN's Courtney Cronin on Best Week Ever.
34: Not just the number one overall pick from that 2023 class, it's number two as well. C.J. Stroud. You can put either of them. It's 1A, 1B in terms of pressure for this year. And C.J. Stroud had already proven, unlike Bryce Young, I would venture to say that Stroud actually has more pressure on him because we saw this glimpse of being the franchise quarterback his rookie year when he got the Texans to the playoffs. The lasting image we have of him is throwing four interceptions in the first half of that game against the Patriots. Both of these guys are looking to get paid.
0: Indeed they are. Stroud won't have much time to figure it out, though. Texans open 2026 at home against the Bills on September 13th. Head north The Green Bay Packers made the playoffs last year for the third straight season, but saw it end with a bad taste in their mouth, falling to division foe Chicago in the playoffs. Linebacker Micah Parsons still rehabbing that ACL, expected to be back midseason. Expectations for this season are tempered. Some think this time next year could be the year, though. ESPN's Gabe Neitzel on Sunday morning.
1: I think the Packers are a year away from being on this list.
2: Okay.
1: To me, if the Packers made the Super Bowl, it would be very similar to the type of run that you just talked about for your Broncos, where everything goes their way. I think they've got a lot of talent, but they've got a lot of question marks. Micah Parsons, don't know when he's going to be coming back. And if he misses more games than expected, what does that do to their record? Does that mean they don't win the division? Now they're a wild card team, having to win three on the road. I have too many questions about the Packers to put them on that short list that I would want for teams that can win the Super Bowl.
0: Packers currently have the second shortest odds to win the NFC North, plus 215 behind Detroit. That according to DraftKings Sportsbook. And a reminder, ESPN is the home for Super Bowl 61, February 14th, 2027 on ESPN ABC and brought to you by the Walt Disney Company. The countdown starts now. SportsCenter All Night, ESPN Radio, back to the Diamond, Rockies, Brewers. Jacob Mizorowski, the Miz, on the bump for Milwaukee. 10-4 this season, and he was at it again against Colorado. Came out laser-focused. Struck out the first seven batters he faced. Set a new franchise record to start a game in the process. We pick it up in the fifth.
3: 3-2. Struck him out swinging with a curveball. A dozen strikeouts for Jacob Mizorowski.
0: 620 WTMJ, already his ninth game with 10-plus Ks this season, most in baseball and tied for the most in a season in Brewers history. He'd strike out the side three times today, joins Paul Skeens as the only pitchers to do it. Milwaukee at the plate in the bottom of the sixth.
3: Going in on Vaughn, 1-2. Fly ball left center, that's got good wood on it, and it's going to be gone. Second home run of the homestand is fourth of the season. Big insurance run tacked on for the Brewers. Makes it 4-1 Milwaukee.
0: And the Brewers would keep the scoring party going until the eighth. They win this one 11-2 on 14 hits. Jacob Mizorowski, first pitcher in the expansion era. That goes back to 1961 with 11 Ks and zero hits in the first four innings of a game. Also, the Miz threw 66 pitches of at least 100 miles per hour today, the most in a single game since pitch tracking became a thing in 2008. Diamondbacks Nationals rubber match in the nation's capital, Arizona, played well since the All-Star break, 7-3 in the last 10 games. D-backs got on the board first, and this one was back and forth for a while, hits everywhere. Then bottom of the fifth, Nationals at the plate.
4: Now the pitch on the way, swung on, driven in the air to right center field. Back goes Tawo again, looking up, going, goodbye! Another home run for C.J. Abrams. Bang, zoom, he does it again, number 27. He's driven in three in the game, and he's given the Nationals the lead with four runs home here at the bottom of the fifth inning. It's now the Nationals 6, the Diamondbacks 4.
0: Nationals Radio Network, that was his second multi-home run game this season, now has 9 home runs in July, which is tied with teammate James Wood for the most in baseball this month. And hey, speaking of Wood, he got the memo. We move to the bottom of the eighth.
4: Now the pitch. Wood swings, drives on another one. Deep left center field. It's going. It is gone. Goodbye. Up into the pit. Another two home run game. And the Nationals reach double digits here at the bottom of the eighth inning. It's Washington 10 and Arizona 5.
0: And there you have it. Nationals win it 10-7. Just up 9-95 in Baltimore. Braves Orioles rubber match of their own. Needed extras in the 11th.
3: Pitch on the way. Rifled through the right side, base hit by Riley. Here comes Mateo. That rolls all the way into the gap. Riley digging for second. Braves take the lead on the double by Riley. 3-2 in the 11th.
0: 680 the Fan, the first go-ahead hit in extra innings since April 28th, and the Braves close it out, win the rubber match 3-2 in 11 innings. Cubs, Pirates. Pirates get the win here 8-7. The loss snapped a three-game losing streak. And Blue Jays, Red Sox. Red Sox steal this one 6-1. More from the Evil Empire's trip to Philly. That's next. SportsCenter All Night continues. It's ESPN Radio.
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14: 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Oh, my goodness. 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Giancarlo Stanton and the American League with one swing has tied it up.
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14: Judge back some more. Leaping and he caught it. Out of here. Mookie Betts. Shohei Ohtani.
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14: 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Repeat champions for the first time in baseball in 25 years. The Dodgers are World Series champs.
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1: The Arizona Cardinals and quarterback Jacoby Brissett reached an agreement on a reworked contract that will pay him $15.5 million guaranteed this season, with the chance to make $21 million with incentives. That from a source who told ESPN's Adam Schefter on Sunday. The San Diego Padres used 2 8th-inning home runs to overcome an early 3-run deficit to beat Miami 5-3 on Sunday, extending the Marlins' losing streak to a franchise record 12 games. And Bryson Stott homered, doubled, and drove in 5 runs. NL All-Star catcher starter Christopher Sanchez pitched 6 solid innings, and the Philadelphia Phillies avoided a 3-game sweep with an 11-4 victory over the Yankees on Sunday night. The game heard right here on ESPN Radio.
2: Right-hander comes, set fires. Swing and a miss, struck him out, and that's the ball game. The Phillies won it. 11-4 the final. Salvage the finale.
1: 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I'm Chris Burnett. You heard the final call there from Yankees Phillies, and what a night it was in Philadelphia. And when you talk about a team effort, you'll think of this one. Bryson Stott homered, doubled, and drove in 5 runs. All-star starter Christopher Sanchez pitched well, gave up 3 runs on 6 hits, struck out 6, and Alec Bohm hit a 3-run double. The win allowed Philly to stop the 4-game skid and stay within reach of NL East leader Atlanta. Despite missing 3 of their top hitters in their lineup, New York skipper Aaron Boone wanted the sweep.
3: You win 2, though, you always want to win that 3rd one. So, obviously you want to win series, and we came here and did that, and that's a good thing. But we got another tough one on a quick turnaround here tomorrow, starting a week in Chicago, and another team that's playing well.
1: And the Yankees offense just hasn't been all that Yankees lately, missing Judge, Stanton, and now Cody Bellinger after the hamstring on Saturday night. ESPN's own Doug Glanville had more on game night.
4: You know, they have a lot of holes right now, and with Bellinger out, that just not only impacts, you know, his streakiness, but the fact that he's a huge asset defensively when you talk about Yankee Stadium as well, because left field is huge at Yankee Stadium, and you almost need 2 center fielders. He gives you that versatility, so that's a big blow. Talking to Boone before the game, he was just emphasizing, well, I think our offense can be better, but I also know that when Judge first went down, Goldschmidt went on 2 weeks of just being on fire, and you didn't notice as much the lack of right-handed power until Goldschmidt started to struggle, and July exposed a lot. Now, they are about .500 without Judge. They're not scoring anywhere close to as many runs, and that's to be expected. But they have a team that can still win because they're preventing runs. They have the arms to do it. So, you know, you try to run as far as you can, as fast as you can until Judge possibly gets back. But you also have to prepare for the worst case scenario as this trade deadline comes around the corner.
1: And New York now heads to Chicago to face the AL Central leading White Sox before the trade deadline. Philly heading to South Beach to face the struggling Marlins. Chris Burnett with you here on SportsCenter All Night. We'll stick with baseball. Guardians, Rays, Tampa sitting in the catbird seat, currently the best record in the American League. Cleveland trying to hold on to that 3rd wild card spot at the moment. Rays sent Drew Rasmussen to the mound, going for the sweep, and Rasmussen tossed a gem. This thing was scoreless until the 5th.
5: See what Mullins does, infield all the way in, the first one. He squares and bunts it off to the first base side. Manzardo has it, bobbles, and can't make a play. Everybody's safe, and the Rays take a 1-0 lead.
1: 620 WDAE, Rasmussen was the story, though.
6: And again, Rasmussen throws. Swing, ground ball right to second base. As easy as it gets. The pick up and throw by Palacios in plenty of time. A 1-hit shutout through 7 for Drew Rasmussen.
1: And that would do it for Rasmussen. 7 total innings, just the 1 hit for Cleveland, and 9 strikeouts. 2nd game this season with 7 innings pitched and 0 or 1 hits allowed. He had two such games in his first six career seasons. Rays get the win 1-0. Rays 10th series sweep this season. That's the most in baseball. The Guardians, 5-game losing streak is their longest of the season. The game finished in just under 2 hours, and it's only the fourth game to finish in under 2 hours, the second involving the Rays. Astros, White Sox, Chicago still holding serve in the AL Central, just ahead of Cleveland. Houston in a battle in the AL West. Tight game here until the sixth, and then the White Sox found the bats. We picked this one up in the eighth.
2: Bullpen, and Murakami launches out into deep right. He's hit two today, 12-3.
1: ESPN 1000, that's 22 home runs. It ties Shohei Ohtani for the second most home runs by a Japanese-born rookie, and only trails Kazuma Okamoto. Six RBI is the most in a game in his career, and the Sox get three in the eighth, go on to win 12-3 on 12 hits. The White Sox earned their 55th win and 104th game of the season. They've won 55th game in their 144th game last season. For the White Sox, it's also five home runs are tied for the most hits in a game this season. Royals, Tigers, Kansas City came out swinging and scored two in the opening frame, grabbed another in the fourth before Detroit got on the board with four in the fifth. Tigers led 4-3 heading to the eighth. Enter Kansas City's Michael Massey.
7: Here's the pitch. Collins runs. Breaking ball hit in the air. Deep right field. McKinstry drifts back. He looks up at the stands. It's out of here. Michael Massey flips this game with one swing. A go-ahead two-run homer. And the Royals go from down one to up one. 5-4 in the top of the eighth inning.
1: 96.5 The Fan. That's Massey's first career go-ahead home run in the seventh inning or later. And it would be enough. Royals beat the Tigers 5-4. For the Royals, they've won back-to-back games versus the Tigers to split the series after losing the first five games at Comerica Park this season. The Tigers, four runs on three hits in the fifth inning, zero runs on five hits the rest of the game. Mariners, Rangers, top two teams in the AL West battle, and Rangers waste no time getting on the board and lead it 3-1. Heading into the top of the seventh, Seattle at the plate with two on.
8: The 2-0. Swung on and destroyed. It is high. It is deep. It is gone. Dom Canzone, three-run home run, and the Mariners have the lead. It is 4-3 in the seventh inning. That was the big swing the Mariners have been looking for.
1: Seattle Sports, 7:10 a.m., second career go-ahead home run in the seventh inning or later, and a big swing indeed. It wouldn't be the only one, though. The very next batter.
8: Canzone with the trident in the dugout. Here's the pitch. Swung on. That is blasted right center field. It's high. It's deep. It is gone. Back-to-back blast. That one into the Rangers bullpen. First Dom Canzone, and now Randy Arozarena. It's 5-3 Mariners.
1: The third game this season, the Mariners have had back-to-back home runs, and you can book it after that one. Both teams collect one more, and the Mariners win this one 6-4. Seattle snagged 14 hits, tied for their second most in a game this season. First win at Globe Life Field this season. They were 0-5 entering the day. The Rangers, it's their first loss this year when leading, entering the seventh inning. They were 45-0 before this loss. We're the only team across baseball entering Sunday that had not lost a game in that situation this season. SportsCenter All Night, ESPN Radio.
9: LeBron James is signing with the Philadelphia 76ers.
10: Whoa!
9: On a two-year, $8 million deal with a player option.
11: The Sixers were not even in the picture, were not on the map until Bob Myers and Mike Gansey went out there and traded for Jaylen Brown. So LeBron James looked at that roster.
12: I'm shocked by this. I think this right here puts the Philadelphia 76ers right there with the New York Knicks as the favorites in the Eastern Conference.
1: LeBron James officially signed with the 76ers on Sunday. The two-year, $8 million deal includes a player option and full 15% trade kicker, sources told ESPN Shams Charania. Despite the news dump on Friday and the shockwave sent around the sports world at King James's decision, there are skeptics. Can this lead to wins right away? Some say yes, some say no. ESPN's Andre Snellings on Primetime.
10: The 76ers have, as currently constituted, or as constituted before LeBron got there, we never seen them before, right? Like, they had already made a major trade, and anytime you bring in major new players, there's a adjustment period before you see somebody contend. It's very rare that you see a team put together and you just stir and add water and it's a contender. And so when I look at teams, obviously the Knicks won the championship, the Thunder and the Spurs would have been contenders on their own. But you put them aside. If you look at the teams that maybe LeBron was considering, I look at a team like Cleveland and they've been right there.
1: They have. Now, believers, they'll say, if anyone can do it, it's LeBron. So what constitutes success here? A playoff berth, conference finals, a ring? Gina Mizell from the Philadelphia Inquirer on Best Week Ever.
13: I think getting past the second round is sort of the first bar that needs to be cleared, because this team has not gotten past the second round since the Allen Iverson 2001 finals team, which I don't know how many people outside of Philly really have wrapped their brain around that they have not reached the Eastern Conference finals since then, which was now 25 years ago. So Joel Embiid's never gotten past the second round. Tyrese Maxey's never gotten past the second round.
1: Well, LeBron made it clear he's in Philly because it's still there. The drive, the need to win. And Sixers fans, they believe. SportsCenter All Night, ESPN Radio, back inside NFL training camp, and Cardinals QB Jacoby Brissett has ended the holdout. He didn't mince words either when asked about it.
14: What would you say to the people that might be skeptical of your holdout given the record last year?
15: Skeptical about what?
14: The fact that holding out after going 1-11 for a team that struggled a year ago.
15: So what's the question?
14: What would you say to those folks?
15: Could care less. Deal got done.
1: Okay, so he could care less. Head coach Mike LaFleur, pretty direct as well, with all that in the rearview mirror now.
16: Yeah, it's good. You know, happy for him. Happy for our team. You know, and like we said, I mean, it was productive, you know, and so for it to get done now, sooner rather than later, is good.
1: Stay with us for updates throughout camp. We now head north and check in with the New England Patriots. A.J. Brown hype. Not dying down anytime soon. Really the opposite with camp opening up. One of the biggest preseason questions in the league. How is this acquisition going to help QB Drake May? Good Morning Football's Kyle Brandt on SportsCenter earlier.
17: We have to remember that last year in the regular season, I think Drake May was the best quarterback in football. I voted for him for MVP. He was that good. And now he gets the most talented wide receiver he's ever had, a mercurial guy whose greatest asset might be just how much he wants to prove to the Eagles that he still has it. I get it. Caleb Williams is fun, and he won the NFL dunk contest last year. But as a guy who was born and raised in Chicago, I think Drake May is going to be better than Caleb this year. I don't know if he's going to be cooler. It doesn't matter. Just better. And I think A.J. Brown's a massive part of that.
1: I think we all do. Well, that's some serious praise for Drake May, too. Can't blame the hype. Is Brown the secret to a run to Super Bowl 61? We'll find out. We've got the latest for you right here on ESPN Radio. And SEC Media Days in the books in college football. It just means more when SportsCenter All Night continues. It's ESPN Radio.
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24: 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If your sewer line has been destroyed by a jackhammer because you were building a racetrack in your backyard, this is a serious situation and will need immediate attention. 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Symptoms due to clogged drains will be relieved by a consultation with a Roto-Rooter professional. Any silverware that a child may have fed to the garbage disposal will be returned to the owner, but may have side effects such as damage to flatware. A lost ring down a sink drain may be retrievable, but you will be required to create your own story as to how it got there in the first place. Roto-Rooter, house calls are our specialty.
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1: From 30 for 30 podcast, the betrayal of Shohei Ohtani is the real story behind the scandal that almost ruined it all. On paper, Ipe Mizuhara was Shohei Ohtani's interpreter, but he was so much more than that. 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The betrayal of Shohei Ohtani tells the story of a relationship that detonated into one of sports' biggest scandals. Check out The Betrayal of Shohei Ohtani. 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Chris Burnett with you here on ESPN Radio. We'll take a moment now and listen in to tonight's top sound.
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4: Thanks, Chris. A busy Sunday in Major League Baseball, and we start in Baltimore, where it goes extras between the Orioles and Braves, and this would prove to be the game winner. 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
5: Pitch on the way. Rifle through the right side, base hit by Riley. Here comes Mateo. That rolls all the way into the gap. Riley digging for second. Braves take the lead on the double by Riley. 3-2 in the 11th.
0: Number 4.
4: One of the game's bright young stars had himself a day at the plate in D.C. in a victory over the Diamondbacks. A call on the Nationals radio network.
6: Now the pitch. Woods swings, drives on another one. Deep left center field. It's going, going. It is gone. Goodbye. Up into the pit. Another two-home run game. And the Nationals reach double digits here at the bottom of the eighth inning.
0: Number 3.
4: The Mariners would use the home run ball in Texas to gain ground on the Rangers. The call on Seattle Sports, 7:10 a.m.
7: The 2-0. Swung on and destroyed. It is high. It is deep. It is 4-3 in the seventh inning. That was the big swing the Mariners have been looking for.
0: Number 2.
4: Padres rally in the eighth in Miami to hand the Marlins their 12th straight loss, a 97-3 The Fan.
8: 1-1 ripped in the air to deep right field. Cronine's going back. This one, gonna go! Second of the inning, and the Padres have a lead for the first time today. Jackson Merrill and Manny Machado with eighth inning homers, and the Padres lead it 4-3.
0: Number 1.
4: In our top sound, this was the difference maker for the Royals and went over the Tigers in Detroit, a 96-5 The Fan.
9: Here's the pitch. Collins runs. Breaking ball hit in the air. Deep right field. McKinstry drifts back. He looks up in the stands. It's out of here. Michael Massey flips this game with one swing. A go-ahead two-run homer. And the Royals go from down one to up one. 5-4 in the top of the eighth inning.
1: And that was Massey's first career go-ahead home run in the seventh inning or later, and it would be enough. The Royals beat the Tigers 5-4. SportsCenter All Night, ESPN Radio, college football talking season winding down. Big Ten, the last of the Power Four to go this week in Chicago. SEC Media Days wrapped in Tampa late last week. Big question there, can the SEC get back to the title game? It just means more is hoping that's enough to make it back for the first time since 2022. ESPN's Heather Dinich thinks the SEC has a challenging road in front of it.
10: When you look at the ESPN research that says every team in the SEC, every single one, has at least a 50% chance to lose multiple games. You know, the overarching question is, can the SEC snap the Big Ten streak of national titles? And of course, within the conference, they think they can, but there's also a very real concession. This is going to be a lot more harder, not only to win the SEC, but, you know, to win the national title, obviously.
1: And hey, for the SEC, it starts with that 9-game schedule in effect this season, plus the additional matchup against a quality opponent. It's Georgia and it's Texas atop the preseason list to make a run at it. That, according to DraftKings Sportsbook, we are now just 34 days to kick off of the college football season. SportsCenter All Night, ESPN Radio, wrapping up Sunday's MLB slate, Reds-Cardinals. Both teams getting on the board early, a score of 2-2. would carry us to the end of 9 and then in the 10th.
3: And the 0-1 pitch to Lowe. Swinging a line drive toward left center field, falling. It's down for a hit. One run home. Here comes Ellie. It's bobbled by Newt Barr. The Reds will get two. And it is a 3-run 10th. 5-2 Reds.
1: 700 WLW St. Louis got one back in the bottom frame, but it's not enough. The Reds win it 5-3 in 10 innings. For the Reds, they win a road series against the Cardinals for the third time over the last five seasons. 11th series over that span. Ellie De La Cruz, 18th home run this season, ties himself for the most by a Reds shortstop through 85 player games of a season. And the Cardinals, 23rd loss when scoring first this season. That's tied for most in baseball with the Mariners and the Tigers. Athletics Twins, bad news for the A's Sunday. All-star catcher Shea Langelier is placed on the IL with a torn meniscus. He is potentially done for the season. And this one felt like it would be all Minnesota still early in the second.
11: Injury delay, a balk, and this ball lined into right field, and that's a base hit. Brooks Lee is going to score. They'll send Austin Martin to throw from right field way up the line. It's a two-run back of the field single for Ryan Jeffers. It's a 6-0 Minnesota Twins lead, and that's how you keep your foot on the gas.
1: Treasure Island Baseball Network. A's battled back late but couldn't overcome the hole they dug, and the Twins win it 11-8. For the Twins, fourth consecutive home series win, longest such streak this season, and tied for the longest active streak in MLB with the Brewers. Angels Giants, two teams trying to rise from the cellar. Angels struck first, then top of the fourth.
11: Top of the fourth.
12: Here's the pitch, and Adell hits one high, and this ball's well hit out into center, and that one is gone. Joe Adell connects, and Adell's 16th home run of the season. A two-run shot, some add-on runs, and it's 4-0 Angels.
1: Angels Radio, AM 830. That was his third home run this season of at least 445 feet, a shot. Only Kyle Schwarber has more with four. The Giants, they made a rally, but they came up short, and the Angels win this one 4-3. For Mike Trout, it's his first four-hit game since April, and that was at Texas, the 21st of his career. Jorge Soler, home run snaps a 20-game home run drought, his longest over the last five seasons. The Giants are now the only team in baseball without a three-game series sweep this season, and they also fall to 10-17 in one-run games this season, third worst in baseball. SportsCenter All Night, ESPN Radio, back to college football, where the Big Ten is the final Power Four conference to go through media days, and they will run from July 28th to the 30th at the Hilton Chicago. Preseason conference favorite Ohio State and Ryan Day will go on Wednesday. And that'll do it. Coming up next is Unsportsmanlike. 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
1: We are the morning animals in Zynga, Spinozzi, Curtis Fitzpatrick, and Kerry Murdoch.
2: Vodka and bacon.
1: Yes. This is a breaking news story.
2: I'm about to sing the song. These are a few of my favorite things.
1: We've got a 39-year-old woman in California.
2: Vodka and bacon.
1: 39-year-old woman in California.
2: Mm-hmm.
1: Sorry. Named Shanae Watkins.
3: California.
2: Hey, Shanae.
1: She was arrested last month for stealing bacon and vodka from grocery stores, plural. And she really loaded up, too. I got to give her credit here.
3: I'm going to tell you, the grocery store, like, they got eyes on you, man.
1: Oh, yeah.
3: I went to Sprouts last night, picked up some stuff. I did not feel like I could get out of there without
1: paying?
3: Someone knowing I took something if I didn't pay for it.
1: Well, did you try?
4: Were you contemplating that?
1: Yeah, were you going to try?
3: Well, here's the thing. So I don't understand why grocery stores do this. Like Sprouts, like you leave, and they have like the hallway, and it's full of stuff, like full of food.
2: Oh, you mean
3: why
2: outside?
3: Do they
2: outside?
3: Do that?
2: You mean between the store doors and then the outer doors?
3: Yes.
2: Yeah, they have
1: bags
2: of chips.
1: They all do that.
2: I'm like, why? I could probably grab 8 bags of chips.
3: Yeah, you could grab anything you wanted and just run out. Like,
4: so
3: why
4: you're
3: do
4: saying
3: they do that?
4: So you're saying that's the neutral zone where anything
3: is that
4: goes.
3: The stuff like that they want to get rid of and they're just okay if you steal
1: the
3: it?
1: The thought is as you walk in, you'll grab one and put it in the cart.
2: That's how I feel about the plants they leave outside at night. Well, they must not want them.
3: But I don't think about that. I don't think about that.
2: I steal them from you, too.
3: When I walk into the grocery store, I already have a purse.

0: Oh, I need to take that watermelon home with me.
1: They're thinking about impulse shoppers.
2: Yeah.
1: People who can't control themselves at the grocery store.
0: I don't have, you know, a lot of control over things, but definitely I have grocery control.
1: Now, you'll never see that at an Aldi because those people are just itching to steal.
3: The thing about Aldi that fascinates me is all the people up front packing their own grocery bags.
1: Right.
3: All the carts lined up against the wall and they're repacking their own groceries.
4: Aldi's fascinating because every time, it doesn't matter what time of day or what day of the week, like you can try to game the grocery store system. Well, if I go at this time, it'll be empty. You go in there and it could be empty, but the line is always long, but there's only like one checkout guy working, but then he whips through it like in 2 minutes.
1: Yeah, because he doesn't have to bag your crap.
4: No, you're like, God, I don't want to. I've got two items. I don't want to stand in line for a half hour. And you get in line behind 20 people, and you're done in like 30 seconds.
1: Right. You got to keep.
4: It's a fascinating story.
0: Does Aldi stick to the grocery store thing where if you go at like 10:30, it's just nothing but sad old men?
1: No, that's all the time at Aldi.
0: That's not noon. That's two. That's
1: there's
0: four.
1: Always some, that, it, there's always somebody sad. Who's sad wandering around the Aldi.
3: You don't catch a whole lot of tea sad. Bags rolling through there.
1: No, there's not a lot of youngs.
3: You see a lot of older
1: people who haven't invested
3: And they're also on a budget, so they're looking for, you know, very budget-friendly things.
1: You'll find
4: on
1: me
4: the
1: there.
4: On the weekend, Sunday, it's a little more diverse. Like, there's a little, it's a bigger
1: the freezer. I loiter in the freezer section of Aldi. Because, you know, they sometimes have
0: Phil's
1: really good
0: the
1: stuff.
0: Sad old man at his local Aldi.
4: Do you hop from Aldi to Aldi, Phil, just so you don't
1: no,
4: look
1: I,
4: as sad
1: I,
4: at
1: I
4: each
1: hate
4: one?
1: Going to other Aldis. I go to my home Aldi.
0: Like, Phil and Gary and Janice are all at the grocery store at 10:30 just avoiding the kid that lives at their house.
1: It's always best to go to Aldi on a Wednesday because that's when all the new stuff comes out. Anyway, so we got this 39-year-old woman in California.
3: Bacon and vodka.
1: Yes.
3: She's stealing.
1: She was arrested last month for stealing bacon and vodka.
0: And it wasn't in the buffer zone.
1: She was caught hiding at least 14 one-pound packages of Oscar Mayer thick-cut bacon.
3: Where?
1: In the front of her sweatpants.
3: Okay. That's a lot of bacon.
0: Wait, how many?
1: 14.
3: That's got some thickness to
0: that's
3: it. I'm guessing she has some thickness to her too.
1: And
4: that is impossible.
3: That's
4: Phil.
3: A big girl.
1: And she had six handles of Tito's vodka.
3: Where were they?
1: In a bag.
3: Okay.
1: And you know, one of those bags people take bags to the grocery store.
3: Yeah.
1: She wasn't planning on paying for those. She went through the self-checkout line and tried to buy a couple of things of gum, but her card was declined.
3: Oh, man. Womp, womp.
1: So the staff approached her, and they could hear the vodka clinking in the bag. And then they noticed there was, like, literally bacon, half a thing of bacon sticking out of the front of her sweatpants.
3: She's like, I don't have another bag. I have to put them in here.
1: So as soon as they approached her, she ran off with all of it.
3: There she goes.
1: She then drove to another store.
0: Was the bacon, like, falling out of her, like...
1: I don't know. There's no details on that.
3: Had to be a hell of a scene.
1: She then drove to another store, grabbed five more one-pound packages of Oscar Mayer thick-cut bacon.
3: She loves bacon.
1: Put that in the front of her pants, and six more bottles of vodka and five reusable bags.
4: I don't understand the vodka part. Like, how can you try to, like, the bacon you're hiding. But,
1: right.
4: Like, you're
1: the
4: not
1: vodka
4: hiding the
1: is
4: vodka.
1: In disposable. Not.
0: And you said she went through self-checkout?
1: Yes. She was trying to go
0: through. That's the most monitored part of the store.
1: She's not a genius. She put 14 pounds of bacon in the front of her pants.
3: Oh, I don't feel like they put the sharpest person there in the self-checkout, Carrie. They have somebody who can perform the task of swiping their card to reset it and
0: do nothing else. The self-checkout people have to operate, you know, whenever you have something go bad.
3: That's what I said. They can swipe the card, turn the light off, and that's their skill. They're not there to monitor what you're swiping and not swiping.
1: Well,
0: To me, the self-checkout watchers are the most ominous of all people.
4: I've seen.
3: I find them to be the weak link.
4: They only have one skill.
0: But see, I'm not there to steal stuff.
4: Yeah, I agree with Carrie. I think

0: They want you to think it's easier, Spinozzi, but they're really on to you. There are more cameras in that section than there are anywhere.
1: And again, I never steal inside the store. But if you leave things outside, I believe you don't want them.
2: Like Spinozzi just pulls up to a Dollar General and is like, what's outside today?
3: By the way, the second grocery store was able to detain her until police arrived. And because she stole so much vodka, it was like a felony because I think at the end of the day, it was over $500 worth of stuff she stole.
1: Just a little bit at a time.
3: By the way, I my guess is she's making the world's greatest Bloody Mary or the world's largest Bloody Mary.
1: Yeah, man.
3: That's the only thing I can
1: think of.
3: She loves
1: to garnish them with bacon.
3: By the way,
2: do they sell liquor at like Costco and Sam's?
3: No.
0: Yeah.
3: They sell wine and beer.
0: Well, yeah, wine and beer, yeah.
2: Okay.
0: Right.
3: But other Costco's, like Costco in Las Vegas,
2: I feel like Costco and Sam's are places that are, you know, maybe you get away with stealing. Because usually the people in the front that are watching are old people.
3: You can't get out of Costco without having your receipt checked and someone counting what's in your cart.
1: Yeah, I'm really disappointed when they don't swipe my receipt when I go to Sam's. I'm like, listen, I don't feel like I'm as trustworthy as you think I am. You should be checking me. I wouldn't trust me coming out with a grocery cart full of
0: items.
1: I
0: like the self-evaluation there, Spinozzi.
1: No, I would think, honestly. I see people go in front of me, they check, and I was like, they look pretty safe, but I've seen me.
3: By the way, Meat Department Zach from the Sprouts on 63rd says
1: hey,
3: hello.
1: Meat Department Zach.
3: And if you go over there, make sure you say hi to Zach. Meat Department
2: Zach. Sprouts has got the good meat department. Plus, you can order a sandwich while you're there.
1: You said 63rd?
3: 63rd.
1: He said the most dangerous Sprouts parking lot ever. Be careful.
0: No, he's not wrong.
2: I will say, that's for all Sprouts. They all have weird
3: parking
2: lots.
3: Is that the one
2: where
3: the Burlington Coat Factory is?
1: No.
0: And the half-price books. You got to watch out for the half-price books people.
1: It's across the intersection. No, it's right around the corner from...
2: Yeah, those half-price books people are crazy.
1: Right, Scissorhands right down the street.
3: Oh, I should get my haircut.
1: If you ever want to stop by and get a haircut.
3: All right.
0: No, that parking lot sucks.
1: No, it's too small, man.
0: It's way too small.
1: It's crazy.
3: That's all Sprouts parking lots, guys.
2: No, they all. Sprouts,
0: it was
2: Sprouts are in locations that don't have great parking lots.
0: They weren't... There are very few Sprouts from what I've seen... Although there is one in Tulsa I've seen that's nice. But there are very few Sprouts that were just built on their own. They're usually repurposed other stores.
2: And they're usually like old C.R. Anthony's or something.
0: The one on 63rd was like an office supply store.
1: Hmm.
0: And now it's a grocery store that Phil hangs.
3: Every time I go into Sprouts, they look at me and they go, you're not here for long, are you, fatty? You're just here to get one thing. And usually that is the case.
1: You're getting bulk chocolate-covered nuts.
2: Man.
0: do you feel intimidated going to Sprouts?
3: Sprouts, and what's the other healthy place?
1: I feel like the checkout people at Sprouts are judging me because they're
2: Trader
1: very
2: Joe's.
1: Wholesome.
3: No,
1: hippies.
3: Natural
1: they're,
3: grocers.
1: They're Sprouts very wholesome, like, hippie-rific kind of people, and I feel like they're looking at what my purchase and going, this is not good. Why are you not at Walmart?
2: I've never been in a natural grocer's. I don't think I'd ever go.
3: Yeah, that's the one where they look at you like, oh, you're too fat to be here.
0: No, I think they know. Phil, the thing about natural grocers is you walk in there and they look at you like, what are you doing here? We haven't seen people in a month. Like,
3: yeah.
0: People.
3: Why don't you smell like patchouli?
0: It's never full.
2: Why have you washed your hair?
0: Right.
1: Oh, man.
3: Where are your white guy dreads?
1: I think they're very nice. There's one on Northwest Expressway. They're very nice.
3: We are the Morning Animals. 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
17: Parker Livingston going from Texas to Oklahoma. What's it going to be like to see him on the sidelines on the opposite side of the Red River game?
18: I mean, I hope we kick his ass. I mean, like, it's the Red River rivalry. You know what I mean? He chose to go there. He's on the other side. It's the way the game goes. If you've ever been, it's a hell of a game. It's epic. You know, pulling into the Cotton Bowl.
14: the state fair, the corn dogs, the turkey legs, the split down the middle at the 50-yard line, both teams in the same tunnel. Like, at the end of the day, like, it's competition. You know, after the game, I'm sure I'll give him a big hug. Before that, we're trying to beat his ass. That's the way it goes.
3: That's old Bug Eyes.
1: I've never noticed the Bug Eyes.
3: Now you won't be now able I won't to be not able to, notice
1: no.
3: it.
1: No, it's like somebody told me Reese Witherspoon had a pointy chin, and I was like, why? Why did watch you tell
0: the,
1: me that?
0: Watch the clip in that specific answer, and you'll see how his eyes will bug you.
3: By the way, someone else said Lane Kiffin looks like Bert from Bert and Ernie, and now I can't get that out of my head. By the way, we are the Morning Animals. It is Friday, July 24th.
0: So Steve Sarkisian, and part of the he went on later to talk about. So first of all, he's talking about Parker Livingston. He chose to go to Oklahoma. Okay, technically that is a factual statement, but it's because they decided they had a prettier girl they wanted than Parker Livingston. Yep. They said, "Oh, Cam Coleman will come here. We're going to pay him all the money. Parker Livingston, don't need you as much." So I don't know why you would even bring that up. He chose to go there as if he said double deuces to Texas when they said it to him first. So that bothers me.
3: I'm sorry.
1: I'm glad. But I mean, you know, there was no.
2: Well, I mean, that was the whole thing. It's like he didn't know he was going to get a pay cut until his agent told him. Like, it was the whole thing of like, you know, there's been so much drama around the whole thing. But the reality is, yeah, you're getting paid now. So no one really cares about the crying. Like, he got replaced because they wanted to get Cam Coleman. I mean, that's pretty apparent.
0: That's it. Yeah. Like, which is
2: and everybody's showing up there. It Big 12, all the Texas media showing up at Big 12 Media Days to ask John Mateer about Livingston, and it's just like, you guys, you know, like, just admit reality. Like, it's not that big of a deal.
0: Part of the quote also that kind of backs up what Kerry's bringing up here, he said, they had to let players go to create cap space, which, I mean, we understand what that means. We watch pro sports.
2: Yeah, like, even at Texas, there's a budget.
0: Yeah, he said to make the moves we make, to bring in Cam Coleman, to bring in Hollywood Smothers, former OU running back, Raylique Brown, we had to do this. That we had to let Parker Livingston go. We had to let Trey Wisner go. We had to let C.J. Baxter go. He is saying we had to let them go. And on the other hand, he's saying he chose to go to Oklahoma. Yeah. I mean, yeah, he could have picked another school and you wouldn't be as hot.
2: He almost chose Indiana.
0: He could have gone to Indiana too, right. But it at the point when once you push him out, you shouldn't care or have an opinion on where he goes to the point where you're like, yeah, I hope we kick his ass. You could just say, he's a great kid. just say he's
2: How
0: a great kid.
2: How dare he go to Oklahoma because we let him go. Yeah, I mean,
0: right.
2: It's a dumb take.
1: It's like, why is my ex-wife dating that guy? He's a jerk.
2: Yeah, yeah.
1: Yeah, because because
2: you didn't want her anymore.
1: No, they went out and got themselves two running backs and the nation's top transfer wide receiver, so there wasn't as much money sitting there for that guy. And so,
2: they let two running backs go that were pretty good running backs.
1: Yeah.
0: Yeah. Yeah. And listen, I think most of the college football world is like, yeah, I mean,
2: but they didn't go
0: the
2: to
0: money.
2: Oklahoma, and that's, you know, that's a problem for, right. You know, everyone.
0: It's just weird. Like, you can't, again, Phil, back to this, can't have your cake and eat it too.
3: I think that's one of the dumbest sayings
1: it
3: ever.
1: Is. It's like all that laughing is going to lead to crying.
3: It doesn't
2: but
3: make
2: it's
3: any
2: like,
3: sense.
2: It's like, you know, I kind of feel the same way about certain things. It's like, you have decisions that are made. Like, I wished Oklahoma would have kept Javonte Gibson at receiver because, you know, they brought in Trell Harris, who's been hurt the entire time he's been here, and Parker Livingston's been hurt quite a bit. So it's like, but Javonte Gibson was hurt when he was here.
1: There's decisions you make, and you live with them.
2: Yeah.
1: But, I mean, with regard to OU Texas, I don't have a problem with him saying any of those types of things because, you know, there was the rest of it wasn't brought up. Had they followed up by asking, well, didn't you send him away because you wouldn't pay him what you were paying him the previous year? Then that would have been interesting to hear his reaction. But just with the OU Texas stuff there, I mean, I respect that. That's what I'd say.
2: I mean, that's I have no problem with what he said, really, to be honest with you. I mean, that's just the rivalry.
1: I couldn't see the bug eyes while he was saying it.
0: Well, that's the problem, yes. Well, and it is. It's just the smugness. And I just say, we want to beat OU as our rival, you know, blah. I think that answer for him would have been like, hey, he's a great kid. You know, we just didn't have room, whatever. But I don't know. Maybe it rubbed
2: me the
0: wrong.
2: It's almost like a competition between those coaches to say the most, you know, it's like, I want to come out of this thing, you know, with everybody talking about what I said.
0: Well, I thought Ryan Silverfield.
2: The Silverfield thing, like, that was a weird press conference to me. It was a try-hard press conference.
19: He's weird.
0: Yeah, no, and he is, and that's the thing. Like, I'm probably not clarifying. I loved his press conference more than anybody's yesterday, but from a more just an entertainment value, because I think he's going to be a disaster at Arkansas, and
1: no.
0: I mean, Arkansas fans didn't even want him.
19: They wanted Aaron Morris, one of my best friends.
0: Arkansas
19: fans got all mad at me because I said Oklahoma State's viewed as a better job than Arkansas is.
0: Oh, 100%.
19: Because they wanted Eric Morris really bad.
0: Yeah, I had one of my best friends that he's from Arkansas, lives in Arkansas. He's an OU guy, so he's coming at it from this angle. He hates Arkansas, but he's like, people are melting down. They hate this hire. Like, he's texting me during the thing. Like, nobody wants this guy. Because, I mean, what, 8-4 last year at Memphis? And he had a couple decent years prior to that, but they didn't want him. But, I mean, you got to give him a chance once you've made the hire. But he is a little weird. I mean, Phil, do you want to play a little Ryan Silverfield? Which one you want to play? You want to play the part about how he's going up against the big bad SEC and all these teams that are really highly rated? You want to play his response to that?
3: Yeah, hold on.
0: And how are you going to do it at Arkansas against all these programs with all the money? You know, he basically comes at it like, all right, you can keep doubting me all you want.
3: Here we go. Come on. I really cannot stand this computer.
20: Coach, there's been a lot of talk about aura the last couple days, which seems a little crazy, but what do you want people to know about you that are maybe judging you before you get the chance to even get started at this job?
21: I love it. I never thought coming here today, you know, these last couple days of people would talk about aura. First off, I don't know what the hell that means. Like I said, if it's about fashion and all that stuff, certainly have no aura. But if it's about having a presence about yourself, those that are around me know that at least I'm a genuine, real dude. And I think you talk to our players, they get a presence around me, they get it. And if or means being cool, doing all those things, well, listen, I got a hot wife for a reason, right? I mean, I can get down. I can recite, you know, Notorious B.I.G. lyrics. I can recite, you know, whatever you want me to do. You know, let's go. But I've got enough to find ways to win football games, and that's all that matters.
1: I like the hot wife part. I like that. That's a good pat on the back.
0: So that was a different clip, still entertaining, but the other one where he was asked about going against these big bad schools, Phil.
21: Keep doubting me. What'd you say my record was against the coaches in this conference?
22: 5-1, coach.
21: Okay, thanks. Yeah, that's great. I won't throw the podium at you, so I appreciate that.
1: There you go.
0: So again,
1: what else do you need to know?
0: Funny. Yeah. Yeah, what? Come on, bring it. Come on, pal.
1: Who else is 5-1? Me. Yeah, I mean, he's just, he could have stopped at having the hot wife and not moving on to Notorious B.I.G., and it would have been okay.
0: Well, that was actually kind of funny.
1: He was fine.
0: Let's put it this way. I heard, was driving around Tulsa yesterday, and I heard Trammell bring up the stat, like, in the last, God, what was the number of years? Maybe it's since all the new schools, you know, prior to Oklahoma and Texas joining the SEC. So, like, when the Missouri A&M thing, the team with the fewest amount of conference wins, I think that's the length of time, is Arkansas, which is crazy to think. They have a proud tradition, a passionate fan base. They tap into all the resources. They have a lot of money at their disposal. They have not played well in the SEC. It might be the worst job in the SEC, and it shouldn't be, but it's played out that way.
19: Gideon gave the stat yesterday that Arkansas, in the last 12 seasons, have 4 So 12 seasons. So four of those seasons, they've gone winless in the conference play. And in another two of those seasons, they've only had one win in conference play.
1: That's six bad years.
19: Very, very bad years.
1: Yeah.
0: And that's when Vanderbilt was going bad, too. I mean, Vanderbilt just recently got good, but they've been at the bottom of that league, Mississippi State, for a while.
1: So what is it about this guy that made people not want him? I mean, what
0: he didn't have a great record last year at Memphis. I mean, he was 8-4. You know, everybody wants the hot, shiny young coach who has a great record and, you know, gets the FCS team or the non-Power 4 team close to a playoff or in the playoff, you know. Eric Morris with that bill.
1: There's only so many of those hot, shiny guys every year, though.
0: I know.
1: And of course you're mad if you don't get that guy, but, you know, this guy might surprise him. 5-1. Take that for data. Hot wife. Biggie.
0: I do like the bravado.
1: He better open his next
0: sound.
1: Good.
0: I was just going to say, he doesn't sound like a serious coach, like that's going to have a serious program. But he's got hot takes, and he's opinionated.
1: He should open his next press conference with some biggie. Is he the guy who said, "I'm not going to throw this thing at you"?
0: Yeah, so that was actually a great line. Okay. He was playing off the John Sumrall deal.
1: Okay.
0: From the day before.
1: Now, Arkansas, I like your guy, man. What are y'all doing? I like your guy, Woo Pig. You better scream Suey. 5-1. He owns this conference, this really subpar conference that Nick Saban had to alibi for.
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27: A better life with Dr. Sanjay Gupta.
28: They say consistency is key, but sometimes you just got to switch it up. A new study out of Harvard School of Public Health found that varying your exercise routine could add years to your life. What exercise someone did didn't matter much. What did matter was that all the exercises together worked all the muscle groups in their body. Now, an added benefit to changing things up is it can help you push through the plateau effect. That's when your body gets so efficient at doing something that you actually stop getting better at it. And we know from previous research that specializing in any one sport at a young age can make someone actually more prone to injury. And as experts we talk to point out, even elite athletes switch up things with their workouts, making sure to target strength, cardio, flexibility, balance, and doing that every single week. I'm Dr. Sanjay Gupta, helping you live a better life.
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0: Tonight is not about the past, and it's not about the future. It's about right now.
1: On this team, we tear ourselves and everyone else around us to pieces for that inch. 1 inch at a time.
2: Fitzpatrick, Murdoch, Nzinga, Spinozzi, the Morning Animals. Let's kick this pig.
3: He felt like he wanted happiness. And what did happiness justify for him? It meant going out somewhere where he can compete for a championship, be a part of a culture and an environment where he feels like he can stay competitive. And that meant potentially sacrificing from a financial perspective. Out of the Cavs, the Heat, the Warriors, the Sixers had the best roster to win a championship.
4: I know a lot of people are trying to become owners of this NBA team coming in 2029. I have told people, why? Buy the college basketball team. It's legal now. You can be the owner of the UNLV Running Rebels men's basketball team.
5: Micah Parsons, don't know when he's going to be coming back. And if he misses more games than expected, what does that do to their record? I have too many questions about the Packers to put them on that short list that I would want for teams that can win the Super Bowl.
6: Swung on. That is blasted right center field. It's high. It's deep. It is gone. Back to back. It's 5-3 Mariners.
7: Welcome and a very happy Monday, July 27th. We are the Morning Animals, Nzinga, Spinozzi, Curtis Fitzpatrick, and Kerry Murdoch. Hot today.
8: Yeah, till further notice.
7: Just
8: just get used to the idea.
7: Saturday.
8: Well, we have to get through Monday, Tuesday, Wednesday, Thursday, Friday.
7: Yeah, but you look forward to Saturday. It's actually going to be nice. Mostly clear on Saturday. That's the only weather I'm giving. No, 94.
8: I thought about this last night. I was out for a while and came home, and my AC was fighting the good fight against what my car said was 107 degrees.
7: Oh.
8: And if an appliance, a home appliance, could be a person, I would have hugged it. I would have hugged it. I would have thanked it. I would have taken it to dinner. I would have said, let's plan a trip somewhere nice, you and me.
9: A little kiss on the cheek.
8: I'm telling you, thank you so much. And to the one in my car, I appreciate you just as much. The inventor of air conditioning, the most important person.
7: I literally refused to leave the house yesterday. I did not. In fact, I didn't even put pants on. And I'm not talking. I walked around in my underwear all day on Sunday.
10: But were you tempted
7: to put pants on?
10: Yeah, like to leave the house.
7: No.
10: Or pants.
7: No, I mean, not even a little.
10: Like there, but like that's what I'm saying. Like, what did you have to sacrifice to not leave the house?
7: I ordered groceries instead of going and buying them myself.
10: That's what I was talking about.
7: And I left a nice tip. You have to, when you do stuff like that on a day where it's crazy hot and people are doing you a nice service, you do need to leave a good tip. You really do.
8: Hey, listen, think about all the people who work outside. We think about you all the time. Please, you people know to hydrate. Please check on old people. Please check on dogs. Speaking of working outside, there's a hunk of people working on Northwest Expressway. And on top of the heat, on top of everything else, if you're coming north to get onto Northwest Expressway today, they're working on the bridge. They're paving.
7: Oh, May Avenue.
8: You are forced to go to the right. You can't even go. If you are thinking, I'm going to get here and I'm going to go west, No, you can't. You can't even go that direction because of what they're doing. They're paving right now. So I'm just going to say, if you're going to go to parts west, Meridian, and beyond, take 50th, take 39th, go north as opposed to doing it. Just don't mess with it. Don't mess with Northwest Expressway if you're coming north on Hefner Parkway.
10: Teabag, when you're doing your traffic, just put that in your traffic.
8: Just don't do it. I'm going to say it's a no-go
7: May
8: zone.
7: May and Northwest Expressway, right out.
10: Just say, Spinozzi tells me, don't do it.
7: By
10: don't
7: the way,
10: do it.
7: 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Good morning, Oklahoma City. Good morning, Tulsa. Good morning, Norman. Good morning, Stillwater. Good morning, world. Good morning, America. Good morning, and a happy Monday, gentlemen.
8: Even with the heat and even with the traffic problems you have to deal with this morning, today you wake up with the knowledge you're only responsible for three more weekends. Three more weekends where it's up to you to provide entertainment for you and your family without college football being part of your life.
10: Three? Was that
8: no, right? The fourth weekend would be Week zero.
10: Oh, I got you.
8: The fifth weekend would be OU and
10: OSU. Are we in August already? Sweet.
8: That's it.
10: Here's what the best part about being college football fans versus like people that only grew up as an NFL guy. Like
9: Shieldies is what they're called now. I don't know if you've seen that online, Curtis.
8: What's it called?
9: Shieldies.
8: Where
9: they're only NFL fans. You know, they protect the shield. Oh, they're Shieldies.
10: I thought I could not understand that first word.
7: I thought he was swearing. I almost hit the delay.
10: I was like, Phil, is he speaking a different language?
8: A Shieldie.
10: A Shieldie. Okay. Well, okay. Then
8: for NFL-only households.
10: Yes. Yeah, which, I mean,
8: there
10: Spinozzi.
8: Are. Listen, I grew up that way.
10: Northeast, a lot of people.
8: We didn't care about college football.
10: There right. you go. So the best part.
8: How did I live life? How did I live life?
10: Well, here's the best part. Listen, in this moment right now, because of what we're talking about, how many wake-ups? I saw a bunch of NFL heads like that cover the NFL. You know, it's like we do this. It's like, hey, only 3 more Saturdays. It's like how many weekends without football? That's the last night the tweet was going around from all the, I guess, Shieldies. Only 7 Sundays away from NFL football, or no, the way they put it, only 7 Sundays away from football starting. And I'm like, no, we're here a lot quicker than that. Yeah. Like, they have to wait a lot longer. So my ultimate point is that they have to wait a lot longer for their product to start, because the college football has week 0, then week 1, and then you got Labor Day. NFL doesn't start until after Labor Day, so sucks to be them. I guess that was my main point. All and now right. once, if you're, oh, see, we have the best of both worlds. We like both. It's okay to like both, Phil. Both sides.
7: You can do both.
10: Over the weekend, it was quite an adventure. The Thunder both signed and lost a player.
8: Really?
10: Which would have been really nice.
8: I was out of touch.
10: Oh, yeah.
8: I had no idea. I would have gotten excited. Then I would have been depressed.
10: Last night,
9: I got a little depressed last night.
10: I was depressed. Yeah, I mean, I think a lot of the Thunder world was.
8: What happened?
10: We signed Spencer Jones from the Denver Nuggets. He was going to fit right into that $6 million slot. But as a restricted free agent, he had until about 11 o'clock last night to be matched by the Nuggets. And they matched. And it looked for a second like the Nuggets. And I tweeted this out when it happened. It was another, I'm at breakfast again. This was Saturday. I get the tweet, and then Shams has got all these tweets and all these reports about he's ready to move on from Denver. He's a great success story, undrafted free agent over the last couple of years. The dude shot 69% from 3-point range in the playoffs last year.
8: That's quite good.
10: On now 19 shots, but still, if you make 69% of your
8: 69.
10: Three-pointers.
7: Dude!
10: Okay, Phil. Anyway, good
8: 69.
10: Shooter.
8: 69!
7: Dude.
10: Good shooter. Well, he's a lengthy 6'9 wing, which is what you
8: there
10: want.
8: There you go. Yeah, the Thunder's still without that 6'8, 6'9 wingy kind of guy, but they're out there. And listen, I was not privy, man. I wasn't privy. I was completely unplugged as far as basketball goes. Once I found out
11: LeBron James.
8: Yeah, he's moving on.
10: Yeah, that was my – once the Thunder stuff started happening, I was like, LeBron's old news. Everybody's on Spencer Jones watch this weekend.
8: It just tells you that if Sam Presti sees something out there that can help this team going forward, it's not going to cost him a butt-ton of money.
10: It was going to cost him a lot of money, but not the butt-ton had he gone, like – $500,000 more, because then the second apron
9: sure.
10: kicks in.
9: The Thunder would have been $900,000 under the second apron if they signed
8: some sort of there are some Steve Austins out there. We'll call them $6 million men. Sam Presti has some money to play with.
10: Well, part of this is very nuanced. So
8: I love the nuance.
10: I know
8: nuance,
10: you do.
8: Nuance me.
10: So a couple things here. So because he traded Dort, he created what they call room for a mid-level taxpayer exception.
8: I love the exceptions, Phil.
10: They had not used. Mm. So they had. I mean, I don't think they'd ever used it. So they were able to slide him in after they traded Dort.
8: Slide him in.
10: And he's going to make a lot less money than Dort. So he was going to be able to move and then still be under the second apron. Now, at the time it happened, all the NBA writers, Bobby Marks, they're all tweeting stuff how – part of it's a twofold deal. Presti's taking a swing because they had an open roster spot, fills a need, and by taking the swing, knowing he could lose him if the Nuggets match, if you do lose him, well, then the Nuggets are now in salary cap hell.
8: Right.
10: And that's one of your rivals. Because
8: you force
10: now
8: them to do that.
10: They, you know what they are right now? They are a second apron team with a roster that ain't ready to win a championship, at least right now. And they have to sign Peyton Watson. And that's part of the restriction. So it was we got him, we're going to fit him in.
8: Sam put the screws to him.
10: If not, you got a match. Or he said you got to clap. Because by NBA rule, you have 48 hours to match the contract, and they matched it last night. So the Nuggets now are in salary cap hell.
8: And there could be another one of those mid-level exceptions out there going forward for Sam. Got an open roster spot. So there you go.
10: Possibly. This was unique because it was a restricted guy, and people were not ready to go in bold, knowing the. And then Sam's like, well, what do I got to lose?
8: Right.
10: You know, might as well, you know.
7: 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Happy Monday, July 27th.
8: Stay the hell away from Northwest Expressway.
7: In May. For
8: no,
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8: 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Stop saying that.
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3: Would you boys like to travel back in time?
4: To when we had Spencer Jones this weekend and we were celebrating. I was figuring out what number, jersey size, all that stuff.
3: You know, Connor's going to want this.
4: He's going to greet him at the airport.
3: Let's make sure we have it for Christmas this year in advance.
4: We were ready, man.
3: Get your Spencer Jones gear while you can.
4: I was ready, man.
3: No, it's just for something else, for some other movement in the NBA, because you had a first take last week about LeBron, and it was followed by us making some selections. We were like, all right, since we're talking about it, since the world's talking about it, since the world's waiting. I mean, even the league was waiting to put out the TV schedule, because just think about what the league gets to do this year now that LeBron has made the move to Philly. I mean, the East is wild. I mean, the East is absolutely wild with how many teams have a chance to win now. And but anyway, we made some selections. We kind of looked around and said, where could he land? Where could he land? And that was all the way back on July 17th. That's when we made these selections. So let's see. Where did we think that LeBron would land? Let's see. Young Curtis Fitzpatrick.
4: I did. I took a stab at something.
3: So he's going home. He's going back to Akron. The boy from Akron is going back to the Cleveland Cavaliers.
4: Finish it where it started and where it also stopped in between. Finish for the third time. He's going to play in Cleveland.
3: I was there. I left. I went back. I was there. I left. I'll go back one more time. That was not to be. Phil Nzinga.
5: Yo.
3: Former resident of Miami, don't you know?
5: Mm-hmm.
3: He rocked it way before Pitbull did. He said he is going to Miami Heat.
5: I thought for sure.
3: Yep. He was like, yep, he's going back. He's been there before, too. So he said, nope, the two places. Been there, done that. Young T-Bag said, they're going to put the old guys together out in Golden State. You got all kinds of old dudes out there.
6: Second place.
3: Mm-hmm.
6: That was second on his decision.
3: And it was.
4: He didn't list. That was a rumor.
6: According to Shams.
4: Okay.
6: All right.
4: Okay.
6: So according to, if we're basing this off Shams, I got second.
4: There was no bronze medal. It wasn't the Olympics.
3: If you were on Kalshi, would you have demanded that somebody pay you because of second place?
6: I got to get my money back.
3: I want my money back. Give me my money back. And there was one of us.
7: I am the smartest man alive.
3: If being right was a virus, y'all would need an inoculation, because I'm so right. It's dangerous.
4: Hey, congratulations.
3: Get the jab from Spinozzi being right.
4: Here's a bag salad for you for your gold medal. Plus, you get Dado's Pizza.
3: Dado's
4: great.
5: Yeah, you do get Dado's Pizza.
3: We're back to betting pizza. Thank you so much,
4: Dado's
3: Pizza. Our guy Chris at Dado's Pizza. If you still yet to have the privilege. Oh.
4: That's T-Bags for getting second place. Allegedly, you get a nice salad.
3: A meatball.
6: Are there parasites in the salad?
4: There could be. Okay. It's the risk.
3: I think they're okay.
4: You know, that thing's blowing up again.
3: Really?
4: And our state is one of the nine. We're in a target zone.
6: Oh, boy.
4: We have nine states.
3: I have a friend who was going through the explosive diarrhea over the weekend.
4: No.
3: Yeah.
5: Bag salad?
3: It was part of the vegetables that came on a hamburger someplace she'd eaten.
4: It's no laughing matter, Phil.
5: That is not. Oh, no. You know I. Oh, no. I've eaten a lot of.
3: And listen, let me. First,
4: best thing about Dado's, you don't have to have lettuce.
3: First and foremost, I'm going to say, if you're at Dado's and you're going salad, you're already living in a bad world.
4: Well, if that's your primary.
3: Listen,
4: I mean, I'll get a salad.
3: While you're there,
4: pizza.
3: Get you some pizza.
4: Yeah,
3: all the pizza, because, listen, we live in a world right now. We live in an amazing world of science where they can turn Oklahoma City water into New York water. They have a filtration system there, changes the pH level, changes the mineral level. They really do this crap.
4: They could turn their salad into pizza.
5: They can do whatever they want.
4: Just through the water.
3: I can't verify that, but I just know what they do as far as the pizza. Have you ever had New York pizza, like the for real New York pizza, the goo of the crust, all that kind of stuff? That's what Dad was done.
4: So in my mind, here's what how it works. For like, if we go to a pizza restaurant, I'll get a salad pre-meal. Like, it's a warm-up starter. Like, I love a little side salad.
3: I have never, ever thought. Oh, you know what? I'm incorrect, because if I go to a salad buffet place, I always inhale a little salad before I get my pizza.
4: Any sit-down pizza restaurant I go to, I always get a little salad starter, right?
3: Like a CC's or something like that. I can see that.
4: No, Caesar on the side. That's perfect. It's great. It's a great addition, right? There's a, I mean, not a CC's, but like a restaurants that, you know, I won't mention them. They give us some money, then I'll magnify this topic. But I, in my mind, the pizza then, if there were parasites in that salad, shouldn't it cover up? Like, the pizza should drown out parasites.
5: I think the parasites would be like, ooh, pizza.
4: Okay, yeah, maybe
5: yummy.
4: Not.
5: They're parasites.
8: What situation isn't improved by pizza?
9: Can't we at least just sit down and eat a piece of pizza together?
10: Pizzas. We need two big pizzas, man.
11: The f***, lady, do I sound like I'm ordering a pizza?
4: All right, so we should get a Dado's date together and celebrate Spinozzi's victory.
5: That New York water is awesome. I bathe in it once a week, which is cool. They allow it.
4: Here's what's crazy. It turns into
3: a New York bagel.
4: When we did the bet, when we did the rap, it was amazing.
3: Back on a 17.
4: It was amazing. We all had different teams, too. Wasn't that the day? And we talked about this, and stupid me and T-Bag, stupid us. Wasn't that the day that LeBron was speaking at Fanatics Fest? And we said, well, Fanatics is owned by the Sixers owner. We're like,
6: And then he said, just trust the process.
4: The clues were there. And you're right. Like, he mentioned it in his tweets. LeBron, he's like, hey, you know, want to start a new challenge? I mean, he won a championship at the other places. Why would he go back to Cleveland and Miami? Now that you look at it like that, I mean, you were right. He's wanting a new, I mean, we can talk about what the team's going to be like and all that stuff. But
3: second betting favorite to currently to win the East. It went from plus 750 down to plus 350, just behind the Knicks.
4: Okay. Yep.
5: We are the Morning Animals. Happy Monday, July 27th. 102 for the high. The feels like we'll be like a million. Mm-hmm. 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
14: A better life with Dr. Sanjay Gupta.
15: There are lots of things you can measure to get an idea of how healthy you are at any given moment. Temperature, heart rate, blood pressure, just to name a few. But how about how healthy you will be and how long you're likely to live? According to a new study out of the University at Buffalo, two simple strength tests are pretty accurate at predicting longevity in older women. One is hand grip strength, and the other is how quickly people can stand up from a seated position without using their arms. By the way, I remember interviewing former President Jimmy Carter when he was quite old and being really impressed how he just popped out of the chair without using his arms. Not a lot of older people can actually do that. But I think the message here is that maintaining strength as you age is going to help you perform

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2: 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But every night when you go to get some Z's, how often do you really think about the temperature in your bedroom? Temperature may be one of the most underappreciated factors in sleep. That's according to the Senior Vice President of Research and Scientific Affairs at the National Sleep Foundation. We often hear about lights and screens and stress, but even modest changes in temperature and airflow can influence both how quickly you fall asleep and how deeply you stay asleep. Most experts will recommend a room temperature of 60 to 67 degrees Fahrenheit. You might also experiment with your sheets and what you actually wear to bed. Play around a bit and see what improves your sleep. You might be delightfully surprised. I'm Dr. Sanjay Gupta, helping you live a better life.
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10: Here's the pitch. Collins runs. Breaking ball hit in the air. Deep right field. McKinstry drifts back. He looks up at the stands. It's out of here. Michael Massey flips this game with one swing. A go-ahead two-run homer. And the Royals go from down one to up one. 5-4 in the top of the eighth inning.
11: Spinoza gave it the old up.
12: Up one, up yours.
11: Up one, up yours. That was Kerry Murdoch's Kansas City Royals with a 5-4 victory over the Detroit Tigers. How'd your Orioles do over the weekend, Spinoza?
12: Lost 2-3 to the Atlanta Braves. Two heartbreakers. I mean heartbreakers.
11: Braves are good. I was trying to avoid talking about my Cardinals who lost in heartbreaking fashion. 10 innings to the Reds yesterday. 5-3. The big news last night, the Thunder lost their newly acquired player they just got over the weekend. And just like that, Spencer Jones is going back to where he came from, the Denver Nuggets. We are the Morning Animals.
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0: and a very happy Monday to you. July 27th, we are the Morning Animals. Nzinga, Spinozzi, Curtis Fitzpatrick, and Carrie Murdoch. Beautiful day today. If you like it scorching, insanely hot, then good for you. Triple digits through Wednesday. Thursday it breaks. 98 for the high right now on Thursday. Currently 72 at 98.1 FM WWLS, the Sports Animal. Good morning, Oklahoma City. Good morning, Tulsa. Good morning, Norman. Good morning, Stillwater. Good morning, world. Good morning, America. Good morning, and a happy Monday, gentlemen.
1: Curtis just mentioned the Kansas City Royals. They have a new all-time home run leader, George Brett. You think George Brett? Nobody's ever hit more home runs than George Brett with the Kansas City Royals. No longer true, because over the weekend, that changed.
2: Could I guess who it was?
1: Yeah.
2: Was it Salvador Perez?
1: It was Salvi Perez.
2: He's been there forever.
1: He has been there for, I think, since George Brett retired. They got Perez. But, 318 home runs now, so like, congratulations to him.
2: I mean, he was playing when they went to and won the World Series. Mm-hmm. When Carey fell asleep at game, what game did he go to? Whatever, game one.
3: He did. He fell asleep at the World Series.
2: He went to the World Series and fell asleep
1: tired, man.
2: All that sewer scooping, man, it'll wear you down.
1: It'll break the strongest of men.
2: Oh, man.
1: So who's to say there wasn't a lot of big sports news over the weekend? Some that I was not even privy to. I didn't even know that Sam Presti was making moves and laying down grooves.
2: Well, you missed out. I mean, granted, you didn't have your heart broken last night, but at least I had something to be really excited about for about not even 48 hours. It didn't take that long. It was Saturday morning. I am literally in the same place having breakfast, the same meal in Broken Arrow, Oklahoma, where I got the Lou Dort trade news. And I got, another Shams. I'm like, I see every Saturday or Sunday, I need to go back.
1: Every time you walk in that place.
2: I'm going to go. I'm just going to, every weekend until football starts, I'm going to drive up the turnpike to Tulsa, go eat breakfast, and hopefully we'll get another Thunder news. But this turned out to be not great for us, but also not great for the Denver Nuggets, even though they got to keep one of their players. So what happened, and typically, like you hear, you follow the NBA obviously for a long time, now the Thunder have been here, and you've always heard the term restricted free agency. It seems like 9 times out of 10, every time there's a guy that's a restricted free agent, and the team's like, yeah, we'll sit this one out and wait. We'll see what other teams. It's like, we'll dare you to go find another place to go. And Spencer Jones did. His agent called Sam Presti. He said, hey, yeah, sure, let's do this deal. 9 times out of 10, the originating team will match because you don't want to lose a player for nothing. And the Nuggets matched. Now they have the ramifications that would have cost the Thunder with all the second apron stuff and the taxes. It's the multiplier effect.
1: See, it's like, that $6 million or whatever they're going to sign him for is going to turn into a whole lot more like $36 million.
2: Yes.
1: And it wouldn't have cost the Thunder that. It would just been, it's just $6 million.
2: Slides right in, right.
1: Yeah. So they
2: the second apron.
1: So Sam Presti, despite being, bleep blocked by the Denver Nuggets on this particular guy, if there's someone out there of interest that we can add to this roster, it sounds like he's not finished.
2: Yeah, here's what I think is going to happen. I think he's going to stand pat. Now, I didn't think he would go out and try to get Spencer Jones, but I think they're going to leave that spot open. And be once now, I'm saying if somebody becomes available during the season, but also gives you the ability to, if, let's say, and you hope this is the case, Otega Owe performs well, and you're like, okay, I could see where this guy could be a player, then you can sign him to a full NBA contract. But he was a second-round pick. He's on a non-guaranteed deal. He's going to be a two-way player. And you hope he follows the Lou Dort model, two-way player, gets himself a nice full-time contract, and then you get something out of it. But as of now, that spot is open. So that's why they went and got Spencer Jones and then had to give him back.
1: There's a whole bunch of guys out there on the cheap right now. Now that LeBron signed, there's still unsigned free agents out there.
2: Bobby Marks called it free agency 2.0,
1: That's happening right now, and a lot of them are going to be available on the cheap because there are not a lot of teams out there with any money right now.
2: Well, and the Sixers, once they got LeBron, they also ended up, their roster's pretty loaded. It's not one of those teams like, they don't have a bench. No, they went out and got, because it's a Rich Paul thing, Rich Paul is the agent for Kentavious Caldwell-Pope, two-time champion, once with LeBron with the Lakers and once with the Nuggets. He orchestrated a buyout from the Grizzlies, and he signs on a minimum deal at the Sixers.
1: Thunder could wind up with a guy like that, too, because, listen, the Thunder are going to be a ring-chasing destination this season. So you get some and it's not something that needs to happen right now, but later in the season, get toward the trade deadline, if there's a piece to be added. So it's like, I think the Thunder currently, like if you're grading them, it's incomplete because I don't think they're finished as to what they'll be.
2: Yeah, and I think that's the way I look at it is, I think that spot is open until the trade deadline, that last 15th spot on the roster, because they're going to be flexible, keep their options open, and then
1: it's kind of cool that Sam's looking around though.
2: I mean, they can maybe, because you're not in the second apron, you can make trades. You know, you're not restricted where the Nuggets are going to be all kinds of weirdness going on. The Nuggets have to sign Peyton Watson, who's a good player, but most people wouldn't know Peyton Watson. They're going to sign him to like $26 million a year for like 4 years. Or they're going to lose him. And they're like, okay, do you really want to go?
1: And that's going to be second apron money, which means second it's going to cost them even more money. He's going to be a $100 million man. And he's not a $100 million man.
2: No.
1: But just think about the East now, though, because Philly was a play-in team last year. And with the Heat getting Giannis, they were a play-in team last year. So now you have the Pistons, who they got better. They got Isaiah Joe. You have Boston, the Knicks, the Cavs, the Raptors. Who knows how that's going to turn out with Kawhi Leonard still going forward.
2: Yeah, and that's the biggest question mark right now.
1: The Atlanta Hawks and the Indiana Pacers that we didn't even talk about come playoff time last year. The East is wild, man. I mean, the West, it really is. I mean, I feel like it's Spurs, Thunder, and I think everybody else is just a step behind. But the East, I mean, there's any number of teams that could win.
2: East is crazy. That's exactly right. And yeah, you could go through the team. You know, who did you get better, worse, stay the same? I think you could play that. I mean, Sixers, obviously the most improved team. Because you're right. They were a play-in team. Won the first round. Came back from 3-1 down to beat the Celtics. And then they went and robbed the Celtics of what was their best player last year. I mean, robbed the Celtics of Jaylen Brown.
1: They stole Celtics, them, they did.
2: Celtics got worse, but still very competitive.
1: Indiana
2: obviously.
1: Got an all-star point guard back. Tyrese Haliburton coming back. That's the biggest jump.
2: Yeah,
1: and they improved themselves last
2: Atlanta
1: year.
2: Atlanta definitely got better.
1: Atlanta is.
2: I think the Wizards so could fun. Be a play-in type, like a 7-10 type of team.
1: Well, think about the fact that the lottery is going to be different. You don't want to be one of the worst three teams anymore. That the teams that were there and they were just slogging around and trying to suck, the Utahs, the Washingtons, teams like that. Utah's going to be so much better this year.
2: Yes.
1: Washington's going to be so much better. Washington got Trae Young and they Anthony Davis too.
2: And AJ DeBonta.
1: So keep that. Yes, and so they got him. Now it's just listen. NBA can't get here soon enough. Now college football, I can't wait for you, but I can't wait for the NBA too.
0: We are the Morning Animals. It is Monday, July 27th. It will be warm, triple digits. The feels-like temperature will be much hotter than that, so just be aware, especially if you work outside. 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
9: I don't know about you, but my social media feeds are flooded with lotions and potions and gadgets, all promising to unlock different components of longevity. But if you log off, take a step back from all the hype, you'll find that the actual keys to a longer, healthier life are hiding in plain sight. There are four of them. Number one, nutrition. The Mediterranean diet really is the gold standard. Number two, exercise. You should be getting 150 minutes of moderate intensity exercise or 75 minutes of vigorous intensity exercise every week, plus strength training and stretching. Number three, sleep. Sleep is when your body and your brain repair themselves. You should be getting 7 to 9 hours a night. And finally, number four often gets forgotten, socialization. It's not a bonus. It's a necessity for a healthy life, finding a sense of community, purpose, and belonging. I'm Dr. Sanjay Gupta, helping you live a better life.
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26: Yay! 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
1: This will indeed be Monday, July 27th, and 5 Mondays from now, you know what you're going to be doing? You're going to be doing cartwheels because it's going to be game week in Norman and Stillwater. So you got that going for you, which is nice. If you're celebrating anything else of any significance whatsoever, then a happy, happy to you. Celebrity birthdays, gone but not forgotten. Julian McMahon is having a birthday. I had no idea that he was even gone. I had no idea that he'd passed. Fantastic actor, all kinds of naughty as Dr. Christian Troy on Nip Tuck, I loved that show when it came on. Also, played a pretty awful villain. I mean awful, not like he was awful, like a bad, good, bad guy, but not a good, bad guy at all. Dr. Doom in a Fantastic Four flick, not his finest moment. David Mews had the good fortune to rock out on sax and flute. Yeah, two jobs for the magic of Firefall. Oh, that is not them.

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The woman in your life, you are the woman that I've always dreamed of. David Muse. Carl Mueller. Sounds like an East German swimmer or soccer player. Carl Mueller. No, this Carl plucked the bass for Soul Asylum.

0: Vegas Hole Asylum. All right, let's go. College football is still alive and well as far as we know. And employed again is the great Coach O. Ed Orgeron is having a birthday. And Phil, you got some Coach O for me, please?
1: I did.
0: Hey, you're pushing the
2: button. And I'm glad you didn't have that Ralph Salafusha wouldn't ever got past number one.
3: That's the funniest thing anybody's ever
0: said. If
3: you understand deep Cajun.
4: That was it from the Cajun sitcom show that he tried doing. Here's some more.
2: I got to tell you, we had a meeting. Said, Coach, things are not going well. No shit. Ray Charles can see that, brother.
5: So what's next?
2: Well, I got to tell you this, though. Say, Coach, you got $17.1 million on your contract. We're going to give it to you. I said, what time you want me to leave? What door you want me out of, brother?
3: That was when he got fired. He was telling the story of what happened when he sat in the meeting with LSU people.
4: We've got $17.1 million left on your contract. We're going to pay you.
0: And you want me to go?
4: Okay.
3: Can you play that last part? He goes, the payoff is great with him.
2: I said, what time you want me to leave? What door you want me out of, brother?
0: Hey, this guy, he scrapped as much as anybody's ever scrapped his way to the top. Start as a GA, then assistant coaching gigs at Northwestern State, McNeese State, Arkansas, the U, Nicholls State, Syracuse, USC for the first time, Ole Miss. Then he went to the league with the Saints, back to college with Tennessee, back to USC, which turned into an interim head coaching job.
3: Yeah, when Lane Kiffin got fired, he was promoted.
0: Then finally on to LSU, where he also wound up as head coach, won himself a ring, got $17 million to leave, and now, after taking 5 years off for hot tubs and hot girls, he's back as a special assistant for recruiting and defense. He's living his best life.
3: What? There's not a person on this planet that fits the category perfectly in this day and age of college football. All you got to do is help us out with the defensive line, which you're great at. I mean, he built those lines at USC, the Pete Carroll teams.
0: The U.
3: So he's done it at multiple places. But your main responsibility is going to be just recruiting and talking to people.
0: We want you to walk into people's living rooms.
3: Yes.
0: With a bag of money.
3: And which is, he even talked about that. He's like, I used to do that under the table. Now I can put it on the table.
0: Right.
3: I mean.
0: Nobody's having a better birthday than Ed Orgeron. No. Happy birthday. Happy birthday also to Alex Rodriguez. When he showed up in Seattle, he and Ken Griffey were about as dynamic a duo as the game had ever seen before. But A-Rod moved on to Texas because the Texas Rangers owner competed against himself and handed out a then unheard of, God, it sounds cheap now, 10 years at $252 million, which would be about just short of a half billion in today's money.
3: I think about like what you said. Back then, that was crazy.
0: $25 million a year?
3: Now it's like a middle infielder.
0: NBA players making $70
3: million. Well, yeah. Tom Hicks was the owner has passed away since, but he was the owner who bought the team and said, we're going all in, baby. Yep.
0: Moved on from there to the Yankees, where the fans hated him because he wasn't Derek Jeter, and Derek Jeter was there. But he wound up winning a ring there anyway, and now he's part owner of the Minnesota Timberwolves, and a heck of a nice fella, too, because I've had occasion to run into him in a tunnel underneath of the stands.
3: No way.
0: It was something going on the floor, and they stopped us in the tunnel. We couldn't go forward. My date that night said to me loud enough for Alex to hear, isn't that Derek Jeter?
3: She was like, God.
0: Phil and Zynga. She just cannot, you know, tell people apart. He turned around and smiled, and I said, I like you better than Derek Jeter. He smiled. Said hello to her. And he was not Derek Jeter, but he still thought it was funny.
3: I wasn't that close to him, but I was within eyeshot, striking person.
0: Oh, beautiful man.
3: Yeah, yes. He's a striking man.
0: You're struck
3: man.
0: By his beauty, Phil.
3: Yeah.
0: And that smile, when he smiles,
3: but he does
0: the world's a better place.
3: He does own one of the teams we hate. They're on our list right now.
0: Mm-hmm.
3: On the list.
0: All right, let's go Game of Thrones. Happy birthday to Nicola Coster-Waldau. Actor whose big break came in Black Hawk Down well before.
3: Is that right?
0: Yep. He
3: became in Black Hawk Down?
0: The sister-loving Jaime Lannister on Game of Thrones.
4: Well,
0: shoved the kid out the window.
4: He was in Black Hawk Down.
3: That's what
0: he
3: just said. Did you know that?
4: No,
3: I didn't know that.
4: No, not
3: at all. Are we sure it's the same guy?
0: Take a peek.
3: All right.
0: I'll bet you your pizza back. You want to go 2-1?
3: I'm not dumb. No. Okay. I'll trust you on this.
0: Okay. Anyway, he was Jaime Lannister and should not in any way have been given the gift of Brienne of Tarth's love. It should have gone to the Wildling. You and I both know
3: this.
0: Well,
3: he...
0: Not cool. Just
3: no,
0: not cool. No.
3: She was vulnerable, even though she killed a lot of people.
0: I mean, he's better looking. He's very handsome and whatnot. One-handed. And
3: I don't like what he did.
0: No,
3: there.
0: The Wildling loved her.
3: Yeah, that was.
1: I have a beauty waiting for me back at Winterfell. If I ever get back there. Yellow hair, blue eyes. Tallest woman you've ever seen. Almost as tall as you.
6: Brienne of Tarth.
1: You know her?
6: You're always Brienne of Tarth.
1: Well, not with her yet. But I see the way she looks at me.
6: How does she look at you? When she wants to carve you up and eat your liver?
1: You do know her.
3: He should have. Nicholas Costa-Waldo should have just been friends. But they were great.
0: Yes.
3: It was a great partnership. They should have stayed right there.
0: Yeah.
3: Sometimes. And you know what? Spinoza's right. I'm looking at his history. He was in Black Hawk Down.
0: He was also in a very, very funny rom-com called The Other Woman.
4: Yes.
0: I like that very much. Three of the most beautiful
3: women in the
0: world.
3: Did you mention Wimbledon?
0: I didn't know
3: he was in Wimbledon.
0: No. When Carrie's here, we talk tennis movies.
3: That's
0: but,
3: true.
0: We'll talk to them later on, I guess. Bill Engvall. It is maddening that this yutz made a career out of the exact same thing as Jeff Foxworthy, but instead of saying, you might be a redneck, he said, here's your sign. And then they went on tour together and did the same exact acts, right?
4: Did they steal each other's jokes?
0: I was like, how is this even happening? It's the same act. And Rex Brown. Hi, Rex Brown. He's the bass player for Pantera.

0: Matt walked onto the altar in the front of the church and just walked on
1: this. This was the slow dance portion of the reception, though. This was not. This was. He ramped it up when you got to the dance part, like the mass dance.
2: Live Mosh from was New crazy. York, it's Saturday night.
0: Birthday hotness. Gives us Maya Rudolph, very funny SNL star you also know from Idiocracy. If you've not watched that, I'm just saying, go take a peek. Grown Ups, Bridesmaids, a number of other things. Very funny and very, very pretty, too. All right, this day in history, going back in time, some mostly useless trivia for you. 1940, this day in cartoon greatness, Bugs Bunny made his official debut in a Warner Brothers cartoon called A Wild Hare.
3: What a maroon. What an ignoramus.
4: I am looking forward. I think it's called, what? It's the Roadrunner, Coyote versus Acme, where Coyote takes Acme to court because all the stuff they sell him fails.
0: Yeah?
4: Yes. It's been on the shelves. It's been on the shelves for like 8 years
0: Give
4: now.
0: That to us.
1: Is it a cartoon movie? Or is it like a real life?
4: It's part cartoon, part movie.
1: Okay.
4: So the cartoon stuff happens. Then they go to court and, the guy who plays MacGruber, I believe, is his lawyer. So, check it out.
1: Will Forte?
4: Yeah, Will Forte's in it. In fact, Will Forte's the reason it got released. It was one of those movies that the studio said, well, let's just not release it and take a loss for tax purposes. Yeah. And he went crazy and started a campaign.
1: Sounds like a Saturday Night Live skit that they just wanted to make into a movie.
4: I think there were writers from Saturday Night Live.
0: Huh. Well, we have that to look forward to. 1983, Madonna's self-titled debut album was released, and it blew the crap up with all of Phil's faves. Ugh. You didn't hate her yet, did you?
4: No.
0: At the beginning of her career?
4: You're right. I didn't write her.
0: She was charming and different and refreshing. She was just different.
4: No, you know what? Now that I listen to this, I did hate it.
0: So there was this, Lucky Star, Borderline. Did you even hate this?

0: Yes, I did. Now that I know what it is, yes.
1: How do you hate a holiday?
2: That is some striking 80s sound right there.
1: Hey, and in 1984, a year after that, at the movies, pure joy came our way in the form of... Purple Rain. Met Mars Day and the Time.

0: Nah. All right, I got nothing else. I'm disgusted how old I am.
1: That's, yeah.
0: Sorry.
1: It was good, though.
0: All right.
1: It was good while it lasted.
0: Just like us. Hey, let's go NBA. Where have you heard? He has changed cities, made his way east to Philly to join the 76ers. And that leads me to my question. You've probably heard it 83 times on SportsCenter. All I want to know for 29 seconds your favorite song is, when is the last time Philly won the Eastern Conference Final and advanced to the NBA Final? When did that happen? Call now.
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7: How often do you stop to wonder whether you should share something that's revealing, maybe even embarrassing, with a partner, a friend, or even your boss? In her new book called Revealing, The Underrated Power of Oversharing, behavioral scientist Leslie John says doing just that can help you deepen relationships that are vital to your life. We need people to trust us in order to get things like love, friendship, and career success. That's what she told us. When you make yourself vulnerable by revealing something sensitive, it does make other people trust you. In turn, when you ask someone to reveal something about themselves, showing that interest will generally lead someone to like you more. Why? Because people like to be asked about themselves, she says. It also signals that they are discriminating and choosy, but in a good way. I'm Dr. Sanjay Gupta, helping you live a better life.
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0: you know, Joel Embiid has never been to the East Finals.
1: No, that's the last time they got there.
0: Yeah, just getting to the East Finals, much less the NBA Finals.
1: So they have not had a whole lot of happy times in Philadelphia with regard to the NBA. I mean, no. It's a long time.
0: No, but I do think, I mean, we'll talk about this as we go on. I do think those Vegas odds are justified. But that team is stacked, man. That team is loaded.
1: I mean, just think how different it is right now than it was just a couple weeks ago.
0: Yeah.
1: That's crazy how much they improved that team.
2: For getting it right,
0: yeah.
2: Rhett picked a song that I guarantee Curtis will hate every second of.
1: Huh.
2: It's called Sin City by the Flying Burrito Brothers.
0: Okay.

0: when you're ready.
1: When is 29 seconds up?
0: It was up a while ago.
2: Speaking of Sin City, also their win total, it moved by 2 games, Philadelphia. Because I told you guys I'd found my college football, I'd found my NFL, had all my best bets, I'm making my list, I'm checking it twice, but I hadn't found any NBA win totals that I really felt good about. And just since I looked at them for the weekend, before the weekend, it jumped 2 games to 50.5. So they're going to be good. And what they do with Joel Embiid, they're going to have to probably sit down with the NBA and say, "You guys cool with us just playing him home games, or every other game, or every third game, or whatever we can do to nurse him to the finish line healthy?"
3: I think they're going to load manage the hell out of that guy, and they're going to and the NBA is going to have to love it because they're going to be on national TV all the time.
2: He's
3: because
2: like, can
3: they
2: we
3: have
2: just not play him except when we're on national TV.
3: I mean, that might listen.
2: Only has to play when we're on national TV.
3: They got so many guys now that are brand names. I mean, they're going to be now. You can only be on so many times. There's a rule because then you kill your local team. They
2: whatever
3: don't
2: number that is, they're doing that.
3: Well, and the Thunder were there last year, but it was like the Thunder, the Knicks. There were 4 teams that hit that number. Spurs, maybe, and one at Boston, maybe, I think. But the Sixers will, or Golden State was there always in there. The Sixers will meet that, no doubt, and they can, you know, let's say LeBron sits on a night or Joel Embiid sits on a night. They still have Jaylen Brown and Maxey, and Edgecombe's a rising star in the league. I mean, we'll break down, you know, what it means later, but there are some juicy matchups that the NBA's got to love this because TV, especially on the East Coast, they love East Coast ratings. There are so many matchups they can throw at you on a national TV game that means something, like LeBron and Philly against Boston. Well, you have the natural Jaylen Brown thing, and those cities hate each other. They just played in the playoffs. You have Miami, where Giannis just went. LeBron didn't go there. You have LeBron against the Cavs. I mean, there are the Knicks. That'll be opening. I promise you that'll be ring night. Will be Knicks and Sixers.
2: The East play-ins. This season are going to be crazy.
3: Sure.
2: They're going to be really good teams. They're going to be forced into a play-in situation. But, you know, like Philly getting all those TV spots in the East, the West not nearly as deep, so you can count on the Thunder still getting all of those Western Conference national TV
3: Spurs,
2: games.
3: Thunder.
2: It'll be Spurs, Thunder.
3: And the Lakers. Lakers will always be there, and they'll have Luka. And it's just the Lakers. That's what they do. And Golden State, as long as Steph is playing, he's TV gold, so he will be on there as well.
0: We are the Morning Animals. It is Monday, July 27th. We had a lot going on at Comic-Con over the weekend, including Ryan Reynolds crashing the Marvel Comic-Con panel, and he was awesome. We'll tell you all about it coming up next in Hollywood Sleaze.
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0: Welcome. Happy Monday, July 27th. We are the Morning Animals. Time once again for Hollywood Sleaze. Marvel's Comic-Con panel happened over the weekend. About 7,000 Marvel fans packed the convention center hall, and some even camped out for over 30 hours to guarantee a spot for the 40-minute panel.
2: Dang.
0: Here's what went down. First of all, Ryan Gosling will be the new Ghost Rider. The movie will be directed by the same guy who directed the first two Deadpool movies.
2: Nicolas Cage.
0: The last Deadpool movie,
2: Nicolas
0: Sean Levy.
2: Nicolas Cage was outstanding
0: Sorry.
2: In that role.
0: Sorry.
2: Wow.
0: He's, right, well, he's a little too old now, and he's working on a different superhero series called Spider-Noir.
2: Got a lot to live up to, Mr. Ryan Reynolds.
0: Black Panther 3 was announced with David Johnson as T'Challa's grown-up son. He will take over.
3: What's his background, David Johnson?
0: He was in Industry, the TV show Industry on HBO. That's probably the most famous thing he's done. Ryan Reynolds crashed the presentation in disguise. He wore a never-before-seen on-screen gray Deadpool costume and pretended to be a cosplayer. He literally walked around Comic-Con for hours taking pictures with people in this outfit, and they had no idea it was him. And he was, if you go and look at the pictures, He was being goofy as hell, just like anybody else would be at Comic-Con.
2: That would be the way to do it. If you were a superstar and you could go in costume and enjoy that, good for him, man. That's cool.
0: Well, he crashed the Avengers Doomsday portion of the segment by calling himself, the fake name he used was Gene Pool.
2: Okay.
0: And he wanted to be called Gene.
2: Okay.
0: And asking, when does the filming start? And that's when they told him it's already in the can and you're not part of the movie.
3: You're the nerd I'm looking to ask this question to.
0: You betcha.
3: Is Comic-Con, do they even, is it just basically movie promoting now? Or is there anything in its original form about comic book nerds? Do they still go and enjoy
0: it? It's like a pop culture.
3: So it's moved on.
0: No, it hasn't. It's still comic book nerds galore. But on top of that, movie nerds, sci-fi nerds, anything that has to do with movies you generally wouldn't like,
3: yeah,
0: they do that.
3: Okay.
0: Other things, although you might be interested in this, Rick Moranis showed up to Comic-Con to promote the new Mel Brooks movie that'll be coming out, Spaceballs, the sequel, or the new one.
3: Is Moranis in it again?
0: Yes.
3: Okay.
0: He's Dark Helmet.
3: So, and Mel Brooks is,
0: 100 years old?
3: And he made a movie.
0: And he's sharp as ever. Have you seen interviews with him?
3: I have, yeah.
0: He's, like, insanely sharp. He needs a nap once a day. And he eats a lot of pastrami, so I don't know how the hell he lived to be 100, because he loves his pastrami sandwiches. And then finally, John Hamm was recently on the Howard Stern Show and talked about how he became a part of Top Gun 2.
1: I'm driving down the road and my phone rings and I hello, it's my agent. Hey, they want you to do a part in the Top Gun sequel. And I was like, well, then the answer is yes. Are you crazy?
4: No brainer.
1: Yes, I want. Well, we don't know the money and this and that, and it's not this and that. I was like, no. The answer is yes. You work out the details, but the answer is yes. If this goes away, you're all fired. Like, there's no right. There's no version of the, if they've asked me to be in this, which, by the way, was still kind of a new thing for me, of like being right. asked to be a part of something not only that is so front and center in the cultural everything, but to me was one of my favorite movies of all time.
4: Right.
1: So to actually get to kind of flash back to being that point 13, 14 years old, 1985, be asked to be a part of the next chapter of this, and then basically have all of my scenes be with Tom Cruise. I was like, no, this is no brainer. This is a no brainer. The answer is yes. I'm sure it will be a big hit, and it was.
2: How cool is it that John Hamm is fanboying Tom Cruise?
3: Yeah.
2: And he got to be the guy to ground Tom Cruise.
0: He was Tom Cruise's boss.
2: No, you know, he grounded him. He goes, you're grounded, man. You're done. And Tom Cruise was like, I don't think so. Watch what I'm about to do to your airplane.
3: He was the foil.
2: He played a really good bad guy. He did.
3: Yeah. I mean, he was the which is, that's a cool story hearing him tell that. I don't care what you're doing.
0: Because to us,
3: I'll fire every one of you.
0: Here's the thing. To us, he's big time. John Hamm is big time, right? This was, remember that Top Gun got put on the shelf during COVID for like over a year.
3: Because they wanted it to be released in
0: theaters. Right.
3: I mean, it probably was a 2-year delay when it's all said and done. So that movie, they started making it
0: 4 years prior to it coming out is when he started making it.
3: Yeah.
0: That's insane.
3: That's crazy.
0: And so that 4 years, he got more and more and more famous. And then you see him in a supporting role in Top Gun 2. And he was great in it. And that's all the time we have, unfortunately, for Hollywood Sleaze, sponsored by David Stanley Chrysler Jeep Dodge in Midwest City, across from Tinker. That's where the big birds fly. Stand by. Your First Take, it's coming up next.
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8: If I were to ask you what makes for a good night's sleep, you'd probably say a dark, quiet room, not too many things on your mind. But every night when you go to get some Z's, how often do you really think about the temperature in your bedroom? Temperature may be one of the most underappreciated factors in sleep. That's according to the Senior Vice President of Research and Scientific Affairs at the National Sleep Foundation. We often hear about lights and screens and stress, but even modest changes in temperature and airflow can influence both how quickly you fall asleep and how deeply you stay asleep. Most experts will recommend a room temperature of 60 to 67 degrees Fahrenheit. You might also experiment with your sheets and what you actually wear to bed. Play around a bit and see what improves your sleep. You might be delightfully surprised. I'm Dr. Sanjay Gupta, helping you live a better life.
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0: to score is De La Cruz. Trey Turner, an RBI single. And the Phillies lead it 7-3.
1: Oh, Sunday night baseball. I looked for that game last time. I was looking for some sports. I could not find. I guess it was on the Peacock, but I thought NBC was going to carry all these games on Sunday nights. Instead, I got the Jimmy Fallon password show. You know they brought that back, Phil?
2: Yeah, they're bringing a lot of game shows that I don't watch back.
1: Yeah, they're trying to fill their summertime
2: Celebrity
1: programming.
2: Family Feud, all that crap.
1: Phillies beat the Yankees 11-4 was the score last night. A lot of baseball yesterday. Big story with the Thunder, though, last night. They actually lost a player that they had for about a day and a half. Never played for him. Spencer Jones. The Thunder signed him to a contract, a restricted free agent contract, and the Nuggets matched that offer last night, so they get him back. We are the Morning Animals.
3: 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This is 930 AM, WKY, Oklahoma City.
4: He felt like he wanted happiness. And what did happiness justify for him? It meant going out somewhere where he can compete for a championship, be a part of a culture and an environment where he feels like he can stay competitive. And that meant potentially sacrificing from a financial perspective. And so he has reached agreement on a 2-year minimum contract, $8 million player option to potentially play 24 and then 25 seasons, because he felt out of the Cavs, the Heat, the Warriors, the Sixers had the best roster to win a championship.
5: Micah Parsons, don't know when he's going to be coming back. And if he misses more games than expected, what does that do to their record? Does that mean they don't win the division? Now they're a wild card team, having to win three on the road. I have too many questions about the Packers to put them on that short list that I would want for teams that can win the Super Bowl.
6: Swung on, that is blasted right center field. It's high, it's deep, it is gone! Back-to-back blasts! That one into the Rangers bullpen. It's 5-3 Mariners.
2: Welcome! It is Monday, July 27th. We are the Morning Animals in Zynga, Spinozzi, Curtis Fitzpatrick, and Kerry Murdoch. Hot today, triple digits. The feels-like temperature is going to be off the charts, so please, please, please hydrate, especially if you work outside. 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
7: And a heads up, if you typically take your route to work by going up the Hefner Parkway to Northwest Expressway and you go to the left or west, do not do that today. Just find another way. If you're going to go anywhere from Meridian, west, find another way other than planning to get off of Northwest Expressway, because they're doing some road work on or near the bridge, and it's messy. It's going to be an awful, awful, awful.

0: This has just come across the timeline. LeBron James is a 76er. We got the news on a Friday, which we did not anticipate. We got the news that he's coming to Philadelphia after we had lost our belief that it was going to happen. Breaking. This is Shams Charania again, just coming down on Twitter. LeBron James is signing with the Philadelphia 76ers on a 2-year, $8 million deal with a player option. Clutch Sports and Clutch CEO and Game Over show host Rich Paul tells ESPN.
1: Oh, I thought you had the part where they're screaming, no?
2: Oh, no.
1: I didn't need that.
2: I'll find that one,
1: that
2: too.
1: That was very not reactionary. Anyway, the point of playing that was local Philadelphia radio.
3: I like our breaking news sounder better than theirs.
1: Yeah, I do, too. They need to
4: They stole theirs from a current affair.
3: Mm-hmm.
1: They really did, didn't they? Well, I could read you the terms of the deal. He's signing with the 76ers on a 2. Yeah, all that stuff. Hey, I was surprised, okay? I was
3: very Stephen A. Smith-like. You said surprise.
1: I did not.
3: I was gobsmacked.
1: I did not see that happening. And even Brian Windhorst went on and said, hey, the report was like 2 days before he signed, or he agreed to go to Philly, the 76ers didn't even believe they had a chance because they were meeting with people out in Vegas and all that stuff. But I will say this about LeBron James and this decision. You can't say he's going ring chasing. You can't say he's, there are ulterior motives. Like, he has one vision, and that is to win. And I heard somebody say he's not a ring chaser. He's the ring bearer. He brings you the ring. And that's really true. Like, he's everywhere he's gone, he's delivered a ring. And I mean, they could have done really nice things without LeBron. After getting Jaylen Brown, that's a heck of a get for really just losing Paul George. That was a great trade. And if Embiid were healthy, that would have been a really good team. But they weren't getting like Kentavious Caldwell Pope, who they got yesterday. They got him because of LeBron and Clutch Sports. Like, LeBron going there really does, if healthy, make that team scary. Like, really good. In the East, it's going to be really competitive. So, even though I don't like my legends, my icons in sports moving on and playing for a bunch of different teams, if he goes there and helps give Philadelphia a chance to win a championship for the first time in, 40 years? Get to the finals for the first time since 2001 that Spinoza told you about earlier. That's a heck of an addition to his resume. And let's not act like he's making a veteran minimum contract, but he's not a veteran minimum player. He's still a top 20 player in the NBA. So that is a major part. If they win, he would be a major part of them winning a title.
3: Yeah, it's fun, man. Every time we talk NBA, and teams in specific, I always say, what five guys can they put on the floor? Who are their best five? When it comes down to, bleep cutting time, end of the game scenarios, what five guys can they put on the floor? And Tyrese Maxey, VJ Edgecombe.
1: Jaylen Brown.
3: Joel Embiid. And now that fifth guy who can pass about as well as anybody's ever played in the game. And he can... end of shot clock. He can go get you a bucket. He can step out and he can get a three. He can do everything. And the thing you need to think about is they have three greyhounds now with Edgecombe, Maxey, and Jaylen Brown. He's a really good rebounder. And his outlet passing, everybody he's played with has benefited from him getting the rebound, a two-hand over the head pass down the floor. They're going to score really, really easy. And they'll also be able to score in the half court with Joel Embiid. So it's incredible. The five guys they can put on the floor is as good as any five in a league. But the thing you have to remember is the Knicks won last year. Pacers were in the finals the year before. They're getting Halliburton back. You know who else is good? Cleveland's good. Toronto got Kawhi Leonard, if he gets to play. We'll see how that turns out. The Hawks got so much better. It's the Heat got Giannis. So the East is absolutely wild this year. But I think, because obviously you have to put the Knicks first if you're just handicapping. Because, they just won the thing. So you got to put them first, but you have the 76ers right behind them, and then everybody else trying to fight to get in that conversation. It's good. I mean, watching regular season basketball this year with East matchups, because we always have to wait for late games for the Thunder for the most part, but watching those East games this year are going to be great because

0: there's going to be two really good teams that are going to have to play their way into the playoffs this year in the East.
1: Yeah, I'll look at it from just the NBA standpoint. I know Adam Silver was like, come on, hurry up, LeBron, make the decision so we can get the schedule out. Well, now this is, for them, this is the perfect, I mean, the perfect spot. Because, like, if he had gone to Golden State, which T-Bag claims was runner-up, yay, congratulations. You get
2: I got second place.
1: You get a slice of Dado's pizza.
0: You get my crust.
1: You get, yeah, that's right.
3: Can I get a little bit of cheese? I never want to hear that again.
0: Enjoy my crust.
1: But if he had gone there, okay, yeah, everybody's going to watch the Warriors games for fascination, but the Warriors are always a draw.
0: Yeah.
1: Anytime Steph Curry plays, like the ratings, like the Warriors will be on the most times you can be on, even if they're a 10th place team, which they're always fighting in that play-in lately, because Steph Curry plays for them. Well, now you bring Philly into that. Every night is a matchup with very much intrigue. The Knicks on opening night, most likely. The Cavs, the Miami Heat. And then you mentioned like the teams that are improved. But you know, you'll have Sixers Thunder, Sixers Spurs. Like you add another team with huge drawing power, they're going to be the team that's going to draw the most ratings this year, the most eyeballs, because LeBron going east is a big deal for TV ratings in the NBA.
0: Yeah, as far as spreading the wealth in the East, there's only two rum-dums left in the East right now. And you have the Nets and
1: the Bucks. Are a rum-dum.
0: And the Bucks.
1: And the Bucks. But they're fine with rum-dums.
0: When it comes to teams, because, again, I mentioned this earlier, handicapping how things are going to play themselves out when you tank and you're one of the worst teams in the league, it actually works against you right now. You don't want to be one of the worst three teams in the league. You want to win some games. Well, the Wizards are going to be intriguing because they have Trae Young and they have Anthony Davis and they have A.J. DeBanza.
1: I think they're a borderline play-in team.
0: When the Bulls are on TV, the Bulls have some intriguing young players, got a really good player in the draft.
1: Caleb Wilson is a stud.
0: So there's... That's it. Those are the bottom level teams. And those guys playing against all the good teams we just mentioned, yeah. It's going to be great. I mean, you're going to get great on doubleheader nights in the NBA this year. All the East games are going to be must-watch TV.
1: I think Phil found the...
3: A guy named Anthony Gargano from Philly.
1: When you say the word Anthony Gargano... In your mind, from Philly, in your mind, you have a vision of what this guy
0: Tony
1: would look
0: Saragosa.
1: Like and sound
2: greasy
1: like.
2: Hair,
1: he
2: face.
1: Is. He looks like Tony Saragosa. He literally.
3: The only thing missing is an actual Philly cheesesteak sandwich
1: him?
3: In
1: he's
3: his hand.
1: He's a fat looking Italian
0: tree
1: guy.
0: With, a tree fitty.
1: He's younger.
3: He might be four.
1: He looks like the guy from The Sopranos.
0: What's his name again?
3: Anthony Gargano.
0: I see him in a bowling shirt.
1: This is the reaction I was looking for, Phil.
4: I know, dude. So it kind of stinks for Nick.
5: What? Is this real? Shams?
4: Is it the real Shams?
5: I just got an alert. LeBron James signing with the Sixers?
4: Shut up. Shut
5: a
4: up.
5: A 2-year, $8 million deal?
4: No, dude. Shut up.
5: No, this is my ESPN alert. Oh, my God.
4: Dude, it is breaking.
5: Oh, my God.
6: Yeah.
5: They're the number one team now. Oh, my. I can't believe it. What?
6: 10-9-8.
5: What?
6: Woo.
5: Are you kidding me?
6: Woo.
4: 2 years. He's here for two
5: oh
4: years.
5: Oh, my God. LeBron James is coming to Philadelphia.
1: Traber would be so appalled at the fanboy.
0: He sounds so.
7: Meatloaf sandwich is always wonderful.
1: Spinoza, you got to come look at this guy. He is exactly the guy.
0: Him running out of air.
1: Yeah.
0: He's a bigot.
3: I like how they sound kind of bummed out right before they get the news.
1: Well, they were talking about something else. Like yeah. They had like a story. Then it's like, you know, we have breaking news.
4: I know, dude. So it kind of stinks for Nick.
5: What? Is this real?
3: Nope.
1: I think they were talking about the Eagles at that point prior to that.
0: Mm-hmm.
5: Shams?
4: Is it the real Shams?
0: Yes, Shams.
5: I just got an alert. LeBron James signing with the Sixers?
4: Shut up.
0: Shut up.
3: I'm
0: going to say the other guy in the booth with him. He's the shut up guy.
3: I'm
0: going to say he's a big, he sounds like a big fella too.
1: He's a skinnier, taller guy with a goatee.
0: Really?
1: Yeah.
3: So
1: he's got a Phillies hat on.
3: Beatnik and a fatty.
1: Yeah, you got. You
0: They're
1: got
0: the number 10 when they stand next to each
1: he's
0: other.
1: All, he, hey, listen, he's all tatted up with six. Like, he's got Philly stuff all over him. Yeah, he. They're two, I mean, when you picture two though. Guys from Philly.
3: I love that. I like when the local guys not only react the way they should, but they look the part.
1: Yeah, and it's
7: meatloaf
1: like,
7: sandwich is always wonderful. Yeah,
3: you know it is.
1: But that's like true reaction from fans. Like
3: what?
1: We also had the sports radio reaction from, there was Cleveland radio and San Francisco Bay Area radio. They're all just like bummed out, you know, sounding. But that's,
0: give me him again. I can't get enough of this guy.
5: Is this real? Shams?
4: Is it the real Shams?
5: I just got an alert. LeBron James signing with the Sixers?
4: Shut up.
3: Sixers?
1: The bigger guy, Spinoza, he looks like the Philly fan who was taunting or pointing to Russell Westbrook a couple years ago. Remember that clip in Philly? Who got he got kicked out of the game. He looks like this guy is now on radio.
0: I'd like
5: Is this
0: guy.
5: Real?
0: I would like that guy if he was doing radio. He sounds like a fan. He's one of me. I can hear it.
1: They said we're the best team. Like okay, there's a little more that goes into that, but still,
3: do you blame him?
0: What was your reaction to getting Jaylen Brown? I hope you were that excited.
1: Well, that's the thing, Jaylen Brown.
0: You got one of the best 10 players in the league. LeBron's still very, very, very good. He's in the conversation. He's top 25 players in the league. But when you got Jaylen Brown, were you doing cartwheels? Although I don't want to see that big fellow attempting cartwheels.
5: Is this real?
1: Jaylen Brown.
0: As real as that cannoli in your mouth.
1: It looks like there's one in there. Jaylen Brown Jaylen Brown, top 10 player last year. I mean, he's just first team All-NBA.
0: He was top 5 last year.
1: LeBron was a top 20-ish player, probably top 20. And Tyrese Maxey, when healthy, is probably a top 20. He's close to top 20 type player.
0: Healthy
1: top,
0: Joel
2: top
0: Embiid.
2: Top 15, Tyrese Maxey. He's on.
1: I love Tyrese Maxey.
0: Healthy Joel Embiid is unstoppable.
1: The healthy Joel Embiid that played against the Celtics, very unstoppable. Now, he wasn't as healthy against the Knicks, and they got blown out.
0: Yeah.
1: That was the thing. So then you add LeBron, and VJ Edgecombe is a rising star in this league.
0: Shut up.
1: They're starting five.
5: Is this real?
1: Their starting five is incredible.
0: Oh, man. Yeah, it's wild. It's wild how good that starting five is.
5: Shams?
4: Is it the real Shams?
3: It's Shams. My God.
1: No. I mean, it doesn't matter.
0: When you're from a place in Philly, it's like Baltimore. It's the same thing. This, that, these, and those. Philly has that same exact accent. So, Shams?
5: I just got an alert. LeBron James signing with the Sixers?
4: Shut up.
0: It's like, shut up.
3: I love that.
1: It's like these guys.
0: Because we would have said that. Listen, if we were in studio and it happened, if he signed with the Thunder, we'd be like, shut up. Don't even say it.
1: Is this real? We would have done the same thing.
5: Oh, my God.
0: I have a myocardial infarction.
1: You're what?
3: First take.
0: Phil knows what that means.
3: Trust me.
0: It means it's hard problems you don't want.
3: You don't want it.
0: He's got it coming.
3: Where was I? 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We are the Morning Animals. 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
9: There are lots of things you can measure to get an idea of how healthy you are at any given moment. Temperature, heart rate, blood pressure, just to name a few. But how about how healthy you will be and how long you're likely to live? According to a new study out of the University at Buffalo, two simple strength tests are pretty accurate at predicting longevity in older women. One is hand grip strength, and the other is how quickly people can stand up from a seated position without using their arms. By the way, I remember interviewing former President Jimmy Carter when he was quite old and being really impressed how he just popped out of the chair without using his arms. Not a lot of older people can actually do that. But I think the message here is that maintaining strength as you age is going to help you perform everyday activities, but also help you avoid injury and stay independent. I'm Dr. Sanjay Gupta, helping you live a better life.
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24: 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Right now, traffic in northwest Oklahoma City, road construction at I-44 eastbound between Northwest Expressway exit 125 and Western Avenue exit 126. 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That's Right Now Traffic, and I'm Tyler Adams.
3: We are the Morning Animals. It is Monday, July 27th, and it is hot. That is all.
1: No, carry on. We're discussing trades.
3: Yeah, I can see like you guys were having a conversation off the air.
1: Let us continue our discussion.
3: I can't make the commercial breaks last any longer.
1: You fill the time while we discuss trades.
25: Phil,
1: that can't be talked about on the air yet.
25: Phil, are you willing to forgive Draymond Green for kicking Steven Adams?
3: Oh, I think that's long over.
0: Yeah.
1: No, no, okay. Oh, hold on. No, no.
3: That's old news.
1: You don't know what we're talking. No, no, no. It's not old news unless he comes here, and then it's old news.
0: We're just talking about the fact that we're jokingly off the air, Philly fans being very excited to get LeBron, obviously, and for a cheap amount of money. Had that been an announcement that he came to the Thunder for that cheap amount of money, which would have worked, I guarantee you, this morning at 5:30 a.m., I would have been absolutely giving you the biggest mea culpa of all time and going, all the bad things I've said about you, all the bad things, all the horrifying things I've said about you, I take them back now. Well, I'll take them back, but I would like them forgiven because I think you earned every one of those things.
1: I guess T-Bag heard a Philly radio guy complaining that, now we got a roof for LeBron. Screw that guy. I can't believe you guys are excited.
4: He was poo-pooing all over it. And reading the comments on that is like reading the comments on a guy we have here at 2 o'clock sometimes. Same exact.
0: Who will sometimes pee on happiness.
4: Yes.
1: So we were talking like, okay.
0: Well, who are other kind of players that you would have to forgive yourself for all the things, for all of the amount of times you've hated them, for all the amount of times you've said horrible things about them? And Draymond Green is easily top of mind.
1: Well, and that came up partly because, you know, over the weekend, you know, now that the Warriors didn't get LeBron, which would have been fun seeing LeBron and Steph Curry. And Curry is still an extremely, extremely good player in the NBA. Very polarizing. They're going to have all the TV games you can think of. I mean, the NBA is going to milk Steph Curry as long as he's in the game.
0: Well, and those Steph Curry teats, Phil.
1: Well, and the Warriors, their owner, I guess, was talking to I don't know if it was on the record. I don't know with Anthony Slater, how he's kind of focused on the next generation, wants to build the next generation of the Warriors. And if that's the case, they need to move on from Steph Curry, which I don't think they'll ever do. Maybe he wants to finish his career in Charlotte. He has said he would play in Charlotte because that's where he's from and his dad works there and all that stuff. But if the Warriors are really serious about rebuilding, now's the time to do it while Curry has still enormous value.
0: Now that you didn't get LeBron and put that team together, and they don't have Draymond signed right now, so just don't re-sign him, ship Curry off somewhere else, and just do what you got to do this year.
1: Draymond opted out of a player option that was going to pay him like close to $30 million. And there was an understanding that they were going to go try to get LeBron, but also if it didn't work out, they were going to renegotiate a contract. So he's going to get a contract offer from the Warriors, but who knows, maybe if there's going to be some moving on, that could be like, you know, we've talked about signing trades and things like that. Like, so that's where it's like, would you? It's like a would you do kind of deal. Would you bury all the bodies and get rid of all the feelings to bring in Draymond Green?
0: Yeah, because, again, had it been LeBron coming here for 2 years and that small amount of money, I'd have been like yippee skippy, just like those two dudes in Philly. And if the same thing happened with Draymond Green, I'd be like, you know what? All is forgiven. All is forgiven.
1: You know what's crazy? I thought the Warriors rate the San Francisco Bay Area radio, Phil, they were like the most devastated. I'm like, this won four titles in the last decade. I mean, what are they upset about? We had Cleveland radio,
0: or them believing somehow, talking themselves into the fact that even if LeBron came there,
1: what would it?
0: They were going to be real. No, they weren't real. It was just going to be some of your favorite all-time players.
1: But they weren't
0: watching them play together. It should have happened 10 years ago.
1: Well, now they're also giving, I think, Brandon Podziemski like his contract,
4: like $25 million a year.
1: Which is, boy, whoa,
0: no.
1: But they, I mean, it's the market for restricted free agents. I mean, Spencer Jones with the Nuggets is wanting like almost $30 million a year for, not Spencer Jones, Peyton Watson. That's why the Thunder put the squeeze on Spencer Jones. So if you miss it, Thunder did sign somebody over the weekend. Spencer Jones from the Nuggets would have been a 6'8", 6'9", wing, can shoot, play a little defense, not a high minutes guy. But they signed him, but he was a restricted free agent, so he goes back to Denver because Denver matched up against the deadline last night, so he will not be on the Thunder.
0: For those of you who are not drugged through that emotional turmoil, I didn't know he was here. I didn't know he left. I found out about all of it this morning myself.
4: What's y'all's favorite Spencer Jones moment with the Oklahoma City Thunder?
1: It was the moment I watched his highlights.
0: Enjoying breakfast as Curtis got the news over a nice breakfast.
4: Mine was his Instagram post where it very much implied that he was ready to get out of Denver.
5: Too bad.
0: What did he say?
24: What was
1: it? Was something weird about how like the team that developed you is not. I mean, it's basically like they don't want me here anymore. All yeah. I mean, it wasn't that specific language, but it was very cryptic. He's like, you got two organizations fighting, but not really fighting, and it's like a. It was a weird.
0: He didn't feel loved.
1: He didn't feel loved.
3: Oh,
1: but
3: man.
1: He signed weirdly. I didn't realize this until over the weekend. Probably a lot of people don't know who Spencer Jones is.
0: Mm-hmm.
1: He shot 69% from three in the playoffs last year. Now, 19 shots. I get it. That's not a lot. Still, he made a lot of them. He's a good defensive player. But there was the famous shot of Shai Gilgeous-Alexander hitting a game winner over him. So, you know, we'll always have that moment. They could have been teammates after that.
3: We are the Morning Animals. It is Monday, July 27th. It'll be a very warm day. Take your precautions. 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
9: There are lots of things you can measure to get an idea of how healthy you are at any given moment. Temperature, heart rate, blood pressure, just to name a few. But how about how healthy you will be and how long you're likely to live? According to a new study out of the University at Buffalo, two simple strength tests are pretty accurate at predicting longevity in older women. One is hand grip strength, and the other is how quickly people can stand up from a seated position without using their arms. By the way, I remember interviewing former President Jimmy Carter when he was quite old and being really impressed how he just popped out of the chair without using his arms. Not a lot of older people can actually do that. But I think the message here is that maintaining strength as you age is going to help you perform everyday activities, but also help you avoid injury and stay independent. I'm Dr. Sanjay Gupta, helping you live a better life.
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1: What was it earlier? To up one, to up yours? Is that what it was?
3: They went from down one to up one.
1: Okay. That was the Royals beating the Tigers 5-4 yesterday. Keeping score at home. Big news in the NBA yesterday. None of this LeBron stuff. No, this is the Spencer Jones news you were waiting for all weekend. The Thunder signed the Nuggets restricted free agent Spencer Jones on Saturday to a contract. The Nuggets had 48 hours to match, and they did match it last night. So he's going back to the Nuggets despite signing with the Thunder. Thunder did not get his services. We are the Morning Animals.
3: We are the Morning Animals. It is Monday, July 27th, and I want to thank everybody, and so does Spinozzi, I'm sure, who attended the Heroes Ball Saturday night.
0: It was quite nice, a lovely affair.
3: Yes, I want to thank Joe Dorman for inviting us.
0: Yeah, the Oklahoma Institute for Child Advocacy, they do amazing things in the community. They have an event every year, and the second straight year they've asked us to come and be an auction item, dinner with us.
3: Right, and we regale you with stories of Curtis Fitzpatrick. That's what the winner's getting.
1: Very excited.
3: It is very exciting. I'm so happy.
0: No, we're going to be going to Bush League, and we need to thank $650 is what it costs you to have dinner with us. That's pretty good.
3: Yeah.
0: And Chris at Bush League is going to provide dinner, and we appreciate it very much. And thank you so much to daggone it. Hang on. Working.
3: Dad, take your time.
0: No, it's Trisha.
3: She was the nice lady
0: she
3: who
0: was
3: bit
0: a very, very nice lady who bit and listens to the Morning Animals. So very we appreciate nice. That yeah. even more.
3: Yes.
1: That's awesome.
0: So thank you.
3: I do believe I told people as an added incentive I was going to destroy their bathroom. But I forgot we were going to Bush League. I had a few pops that night.
0: Yeah, yeah. They gave us cocktail tickets. And
3: they gave us bottles of wine, as many as we wanted. It wouldn't stop.
1: Gave them to you?
3: They gave them to us. Mm. They literally...
0: Giving away like land and far and away.
3: Yeah. They were just giving it away, Curtis. I enjoyed
1: it. And it wasn't even in a box?
3: No. It was bottled wine.
1: It was legit bottled wine?
0: Like you couldn't, bottle wine down
1: I would
0: table.
1: Not. I don't think, Phil, you could be trusted
3: You can't
1: in that scenario.
3: Take it home with you, but you could drink it there at the table.
1: So you were trying to get your money's worth, huh?
3: Well, yeah. No.
1: Which is nothing. You didn't
3: pay anything. Actually had a nice filet over potatoes. I don't think I saw you eat.
1: But you didn't overstay your welcome is what I'm asking.
3: Spinozzi, I think, was working the room.
0: I was moving and grooving all night long.
1: Very nice.
3: He was. You showed up with your... okay, so I showed up like a redneck on steroids.
0: He was all America.
3: Yeah, I was America man. And Spinozzi had a t-shirt.
0: What, Waffle House Fight Waffle Club House t-shirt Fight finally Club. Got to me. Another team was special.
1: Yeah.
0: I can't ever wash it, but it worked well one time.
1: It's a one-time wear.
3: When I first saw you, I didn't realize that the shiner that you gave yourself was painted on.
0: People were really shocked by a guy showing up at a nice event who looked like he had a black eye.
1: Yeah.
3: And wearing a shirt that says Waffle House Fight Club.
0: I just thought it was a nice accessory. If you're wearing a Waffle House Fight Club, you should probably understand that at Waffle House, you typically got to take one to give one.
3: Yeah. Absolutely.
0: But it was nice. It was a really, really nice time.
3: The rules at Waffle House are don't start none, won't be none. That's all
0: and
3: there is to it.
0: If you do start some, you're getting punched.
3: That is all there is to it. By the way, I was telling Teabag about this. Friday, there is a chance, a slight chance.
0: What's the chance?
3: That I will have to miss Friday's show.
0: What's going on?
3: Circumcision.
0: What? Okay.
1: What?
0: Are you finally losing the hood?
1: Phil, I mean, you're a grown man.
3: So when I told
1: doctor's orders.
3: He goes, why do you need to? I go, oh, circumcision.
0: Phil's coming out of the dark, folks.
3: You finally decided to do it. No.
0: He's using his uncloaking device.
1: I'm not here to judge, but hey, if that's what the doctor ordered.
3: There's an issue with my grandson's penis.
1: Mm-hmm.
0: Set off your bingo cards, I dare you.
3: And apparently, usually they put a little ring on his doodah. Everybody who's had a boy goes through this.
0: Hey, I'm going to tell you something, dude. Mine was an artist, I'm telling you. Whoever he was, that guy, his hands were touched by God.
1: Phil, everybody does go through this, but usually not on the air.
3: I don't know the exact term for it.
1: Phil's not my kid. I can talk about whatever I want.
3: It's a special procedure.
0: It can only happen between 6 and 9 a.m., evidently.
3: Well, I didn't schedule the damn thing. And secondly...
0: Are you going to assist?
3: I'm performing it. I decided,
0: are you going to perform or assist?
3: How hard could it be?
0: How does that qualify you to need to be there to watch this?
3: Because I'm not... I'm not going to the circumcision.
0: How many times have there ever been an audience for it?
1: Guessing you're having to be responsible for another human life form.
3: Somebody who doesn't need a circumcision.
0: Bring her in here with you.
1: Wouldn't that be fun?
3: Yeah,
1: it would be fun
3: for like the first of all, I have to get up early, and you tried getting a toddler up that early. And secondly, it'd be fun for the first 15 minutes.
0: She'll be asleep the entire time.
3: And then you would be like, get her out of here.
0: Or get her all wound up on sugar and shove her out in the halls and let her deal with the rest of the morning show.
1: Just do the show from home.
2: I was thinking, Brad, get ready to learn grandchild.
3: You know what? That's not a bad
1: idea. I'm telling you.
3: That would be fun.
0: Yeah.
1: That would be fun. Yeah,
2: we got Heather here.
0: That's right. We have a mom.
2: Yeah, we have a mom.
3: Why do you say? Because she's the only woman in the building right now. Is that what you think?
1: Does the granddaughter have like a room at your house?
3: She does.
1: But it's not. I mean, Max still has his own room. I don't know.
3: She actually goes into her mother's old bedroom. Yeah, right. That's where she sleeps.
1: Very nice. Well, you should do the show from home.
0: Yeah, there you go.
3: I still think I could assist.
1: We'll get some good audio.
3: Actually, that's not
1: a
3: bad idea. I wouldn't mind doing the show from home, especially if she's making noise.
1: Mm-hmm. I love it.
3: But really, all I got to do is put on the TV and let her watch Bluey.
0: That's all you have to do is just give time, temperature, and weather, and then you don't do anything anyway.
3: Right.
1: She'll sleep through the show.
0: All you got to do is welcome us to the weekend. And more than likely, it's going to be an old one you're just replaying for the summer.
1: The movie guy will be here. You won't have to do any of that business.
0: You're doing next to nothing on Friday, so you can be here to do next to nothing with the grandchild.
3: I would like to do that from the house with her.
0: Okay.
3: I think that'd be a lot of fun. She's very funny. She doesn't speak complete sentences, but she makes me laugh.
1: Can she do the Pledge of Allegiance? She can take over from my kids.
3: No, she can't.
1: Not ready there?
3: No.
1: Not ready?
3: No, but she can count.
2: America?
3: She can count to seven, no problem.
1: That'd be good audio. I'd take that.
3: But then she'll be like, 1, 2,
0: so what,
3: three,
0: getting back to
3: eight,
0: what's wrong
3: seven.
0: With his penis?
3: I'm not sure. I'm going to have to text my daughter and say...
0: Does he have baby Peronis?
3: Well, here's the thing.
1: I cannot believe she allowed... Your daughter is very protective.
0: He's of a bent baby carrot?
1: Your daughter's going to kill you after this
3: I think
1: show.
3: He's got a bulbous carrot.
2: This is why you use protection.
3: What are you talking about?
1: I don't know. I'm out.
0: It's so malformed he'll never have a chance to wear protection. It's
3: not
0: it's
3: malformed.
0: Bulbous.
3: It's just the way they got to do it is different.
0: Phil,
3: from
0: can you do a drawing of it?
3: I'm going to text. Okay, so
0: I can draw a drawing of mine.
3: So I'm going to text my daughter right now. What's wrong with Philip's penis? By the way, that was the after school special I started.
1: Hold on.
3: My wife is listening. She said, crooked seam.
0: Oh, crooked seam?
3: That's a definite. You got to do it later on.
1: Seam? By the way.
3: I'm going to show you on me. I'll show you where the seam is.
0: All right.
1: Hey, can I clarify something, Phil, too? When you said Philip, you're not talking about yourself.
3: No, it's my grandson.
1: That's
3: his name, Philip.
1: You're not saying to your wife, what's wrong with mine?
0: And thank you, Sharon. I owe your wife $30. I conveniently forgot my wallet Saturday night.
3: Did you?
0: And really? I just told her.
3: $30?
0: Just like, I know how easy it is for Max to get money out of her. All you have to do is ask your wife for money, and she hands it to you.
3: That doesn't work for me.
1: That's because you
0: can't get a turntable.
3: How is it that Spinoza got $30 out of my wife?
1: Because
3: he
1: asked for it. You're out spending it behind her back.
0: I at least asked for it.
1: Yeah, you're out spending stuff where you're like trying to be secretive and having stuff ordered.
0: I blew past my drink tickets. I blew past Phil's drink tickets. I was into the cash area.
3: I did give you the drink tickets, didn't I?
0: Yes, you did.
3: Good for me.
0: Very nice.
3: They were giving us free wine. I didn't need the drink ticket.
0: Yeah, so basically we'll show up anywhere and have lunch with anyone if you give us free cocktails.
3: Well, that's...
0: For your future charity events, we'll show up.
3: There better be a wine pool and I better win it. Well, anyway, thank you to everyone at the Heroes
0: Ball. Yeah, nice people. We'll be happy to be there again next year.
3: Yeah, we'll be back.
0: Very excited.
3: We'll be back. And to anybody else, as long as it's on a weekend. It's got to be a weekend. Can't do weeknights. We are the Morning Animals. It is Monday, July 27th. It will be hot, hot, hot. Hydrate if you work outside. Hydrate if you work inside.
0: And during this break, we're going to examine exactly where the seam is on the male genitals.
3: That's next.
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6: 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But Elphaba grew up to be brave, to fight against injustice. 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So Elphaba sings, "I'm through accepting limits because someone else says they're so. 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Maybe it's time for you to defy gravity." 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I'm Bob Long with St. Luke's Methodist Church.
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3: Yo! Stop. We are the Morning Animals. Nzinga Spinozzi, Curtis Fitzpatrick, and Carrie Murdoch.
0: Speaking of yo and just yelling out things, we have to get back to the dudes on the air in Philly when the LeBron news broke again at some point. Stick around for that. You're going to want to hear that.
3: Yeah, they're very happy.
0: They're awesome.
3: And you can hear that they're fat. Like, you know, normally, it's like that clip you play of me.
10: Meatloaf sandwich is always wonderful.
3: Mm-hmm. Clearly, that was pre-heart attack Phil and Nzinga. I think. I hope. But
1: you, yeah.
3: Yeah. Okay. Yeah. All right. You agree.
1: It was, no, I would say you hope, but yes, you do hope.
3: One. Oh, my hope. God! I remember yelling that over and over again as I was
0: when you're having a heart attack. Right.
3: So we will get back to that.
1: There was some Thunder news that happened.
0: I can't believe that I got none of this, because I usually have, the Thunder do anything, I usually get texts from our wonderful listening audience, and none of them were on this watch over the weekend.
1: Well, apparently at your gathering Saturday night, nobody had paid attention. Nope. That was all day. Saturday was the Thunder stuff. So, because you were relying on Phil for your sports information that day, and he didn't provide
3: you
1: what
3: you supposed to provide you with sports information?
1: I mean, when you're out and about, you're a sports guy. You needed
3: Nobody came up and asked us any questions about stuff like that.
1: Well, no, mm-mm. You should have provided the information to Spinozzi. You know he's not on Twitter.
3: I know. Well, yeah, he is. He just doesn't want you to know where he is. It's top secret.
1: Anyway, Teabag and I got duped into believing Spencer Jones is one of our new guys. Now, he was for a minute. We had to live through we lived through the euphoria and then the despair of losing that same player.
0: Mm-hmm.
1: Would have been a nice addition.
0: It was a weekend fling, Phil.
1: Yeah, kind of.
0: But listen, the best part of it means that, listen, we like Sam Presti for a million different reasons, but one of them is the fact that he's got a little devious nature to him. He's got a little bit of villain, a little bit of bad guy, as fully on display in this deal, because he signed a guy who was a restricted free agent, as I was told here when I got here this morning, because I wasn't aware either. Yeah. Signs him to, you know, a contract. He's a restricted free agent. He can sign with somebody else. But then he forced the Nuggets to match, which pushed them into the second apron, a place that he just escaped.
1: And listen, the Nuggets, as long as they have Nikola Jokic and Murray and Gordon, they're always going to be a threat to you in the West. So if you get Spencer Jones, hey, that's great. He's a nice addition, good three-point shooter.
0: And you took one of their guys.
1: If you don't get him, well, then they have to go to the second apron, which hamstrings them helping build their roster where they need it, and they're in a tough situation. So that's good for you as well. Now, I mean, in the pecking order of teams, you would rather the Spurs be the team you could stranglehold, but they're not there yet. So, but you weaken one of your opponents, their ability to go do stuff. So it actually it was a win-win for Presti.
0: Yeah, kinda. If I get him, I get him. I like having a 6'9 guy who can knock down threes.
1: Right.
0: And if not, they're going to have to overpay for him.
1: Yeah, now Sam can say, I'll go find another, you know?
3: I'll find another.
1: I don't know who that's going to be or when that will be. That may be the trade deadline.
0: And it also shows you that Sam is willing to continue to try to upgrade this roster. If he finds a 6'8", 6'9 guy, wing. Because, listen, when you lose the defensive talents of a Lou Dort and also the depth that you had was Isaiah Joe and Aaron Wiggins, you can find a guy with that kind of versatility who can guard and knock down threes. You're going to grab it. They have an open roster spot. There is a certain amount of money that they can use and not be penalized into the second apron.
1: Yeah.
0: So he could either stand pat all season long, pick up somebody on big trash day. You could find a really good veteran who wants to get bought out of their contract later in the season. There's a million different things he could do.
1: Yeah, and one of them, which is like the most, I would say the easiest option, is to wait. And then if, you know, let's say Otega Owe blows up this year, and as a two-way guy who you just drafted, maybe he does, I don't know. Maybe he turns into a Lou Dort-light kind of player. And you're like, I'd like to have this guy around, and he could be another body.
0: Mm-hmm.
1: Then you can sign him to a full contract. And people still kind of get confused over the two-way contracts versus the regular contracts. He's not on you get 15 full-time roster spots, and Otega Owe is not on one of those right now. So they have 14 agreements right now of players' contracts that are tied up. And you could add him, or if you don't like the way that's going, like you said, pick up somebody else's trash or trade for somebody. You can do that.
0: Or now that LeBron's made his decision, they're calling it right now free agency 2.0. There's a bunch of veterans out there, and there's not a lot of money to go around in the league right now.
1: No.
0: There aren't very many places. I mean, there's guys right now looking for jobs.
1: Yeah.
0: I mean, quality NBA veterans who are looking for jobs. Sam could find another one of those guys. And you also, look, throughout the course of the season, the Thunder also have the possibility, if they have to make a move, want to make a move, they've got contracts they can move. They can say, for instance, Topic has a dollar value attached to his contract. Mm-hmm. So you put him in a deal with a couple picks.
1: Yep.
0: You can go use that money for something else. So, I mean, it's by far, they're not done.
1: Yeah, they will.
0: And without possibilities.
1: We don't know. We just don't know when they will be done, though. I mean, they're not done, but we don't know when they will be done. It's not like, oh, they have to be done by August 1st.
0: Mm-mm.
1: Have their roster set.
0: And listen, that second apron thing, they don't really hit you with that till the end of the season. So Denver could just say things aren't going well. Say, for instance, if they don't go well, if Murray or Jokic should get hurt this year, they could just unload somebody and not be hit by nearly as hard at the end of the season.
1: By the way, if it falls apart for Denver, some people were asking about this, like, could they – maybe just trade for Spencer Jones at the deadline. They cannot. For a full year, he can't go back to the Thunder now.
0: He's like the only person you can't touch now. He can't touch this.
1: Yeah, and Spencer Jones, the only person that can't touch him, sounds weird, is Sam Presti.
3: Oh.
1: I know that.
0: Sam,
1: that
0: I'm sorry how that came out.
3: Say that again, only slower.
0: Sam, I'm just...
1: You reached out over the past weekend.
3: No touchy-touchy.
0: From this point on, it's all inappropriate touching.
1: For at least a year. Touchy-touchy. After a year goes by, then, you know.
0: Go on.
1: Then, yeah. And
0: so if you missed out on all that Thunder drama over the weekend, the celebration and then the heartbreak, me too. I'm glad I didn't live through it.
1: It gave me life, and then it stripped life away.
3: That reminds me what you just said. Of
0: something about
3: that
0: touching?
3: Yeah, about something my kids used to chant, right? I don't know why. They're like, no, don't touch me there. This is my no-no square. And then they make a little square over the parts you are not
1: supposed to. Was that something they were taught in school?
3: I don't know who taught it to them. They just started doing it. I thought it was so funny.
0: Anybody who was a Zoom meeting this morning, when you say good morning, everyone, say the following, please.
3: Stand up and say, no, don't touch me there. This is my no-no square. And then you make the square.
0: And everybody will giggle, and you're going to have a meeting with HR after the meeting.
3: Yeah, but it'll be worth it.
0: The HR person's going to have a nice giggle before they write you up.
3: 3 out of the 10 people on that Zoom meeting laughed.
0: I want to see a bunch, like 4 dudes on an oil rig right now. They're out working in the oil patch. There. And one of them's on the rig right now, who turned around to the other 3 guys and said, what, Phil?
3: No, don't touch me there. This is my no-no square.
0: Aren't we fun?
3: And you stand up, Curtis, and you go like this. And I say, this is my no-no square right here.
0: I wish you'd have thought of that while you were on stage Saturday night. We by the time Phil and I, we talked about, we were part of a really wonderful program with an organization, and we were auctioned off for dinner, and thank you again. But before we went on stage, I was like, Phil, we need to liven the crowd back up. It was just kind of a bit of a lull. And Phil took that so to heart. He lost his
3: mind. I didn't realize how loud that it was going to get.
0: He scared them. I think he scared them into bidding.
1: You didn't know how loud you were going
3: to
1: get.
3: Well, because everybody who was on microphone was very low talking. And so I just went up there and I grabbed the mic like I normally do, and I just it was boom.
0: And it wasn't just the initial scream, Curtis. It was the content that followed for about 5 minutes as people were bidding and the awful things he was saying to them.
1: I've seen Phil.
0: I was right next to the stage, the stairs on the stage. I was about to get out. I was like, I'm out. Whatever you give us is fine. I just want out of this.
1: I've seen Phil in a couple different settings in front of a room where you get him a little liquored up.
3: And it's off to the races, baby.
1: And I've heard that loud microphone fill before, because you don't realize what your volume is when you've had a couple.
3: Just a couple.
1: Right, and that's all you need.
3: I really didn't drink a lot. I really didn't. You can, and Spinozzi knows.
0: I don't know. I was nowhere near you. I was at the table for about 5 minutes.
3: He was so busy working the room.
1: And trying to get away from you.
3: No, he was.
0: They were darn pleasant. I begged for money from Sharon.
3: Yeah.
0: She gave me drinking money, and I was over at the bar.
3: Yeah. He hung out with my friends for a little bit, got the information.
0: I think lake friends.
3: Yeah.
1: Ah, okay.
0: The pineapple people.
3: They're not pineapple people.
0: They're very nice.
3: He introduced himself, and then he goes, are you the swingers that he goes to the lake with? And they just laughed, and instead of saying no, they said yes.
0: Mm-hmm.
3: They
1: went with it.
3: Don't do that. It only excites him.
0: Well, I just stop with the questions. If you just cop to it, I'm like, okay. Took all the fun out of it for me.
3: We are the Morning Animals. 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
11: 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Number one, nutrition. 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
1: We need the Sports Animal Plus.
0: We really do.
1: You all left here because there's been more activity off the air today than on the air, I think. I mean, you're getting an abridged version.
2: I feel like, Phil, you must be distracted. I feel like I'm doing your job today.
0: I don't understand what you're talking about.
2: I found your John Hamm audio for you at the top.
0: I wasn't
2: gun.
0: Looking for John Hamm audio.
2: I don't
0: but
2: think
0: I
2: you're
0: enjoyed
2: looking for
0: it.
2: Anything. But you did play it, and I appreciate it.
0: Yeah.
2: I thought that might be something we'd all be interested in. We love Top Gun. We love Top Gun Maverick.
1: We could hear that again.
0: I mean, we could hear that again.
1: I like him.
0: But what's the other thing you're mad about?
2: The UNLV thing, I think, is going to be a good segment.
0: Now, that was, we all brought that to the table.
1: What's happening out there, man?
2: They're wanting to sell their
0: Everything's
2: college.
0: For sale.
1: Okay.
0: It's like Vegas. Crazy.
2: It's NIL, baby.
1: Okay.
0: In fact, I think that's where we should go. Because
2: I was going to say, and T-Bag can appreciate this. I said, hey, how did you not have in your Hollywood sleaze the Tony Romo news? He goes, what's happened with Tony Romo?
1: I saw that he ran into some trouble. I mean, I don't know literally and figuratively, but he ran into some trouble.
0: Did he get a DUI?
2: Yes. Like, what service are you getting?
0: I did see that over the weekend.
2: That was huge news over the weekend.
0: And I scratched my head and said, there's a guy who can afford Uber.
1: Mm-hmm.
2: Well, duh.
1: Car service. He could do car service.
2: But the mugshot was very much a... Like, when you see Tony Romo, like, you think, oh, that looks like what you would think Tony Romo would look like
1: a nice
2: in a mugshot.
1: Smile.
2: It's kind of like, yeah.
3: I don't know, Jim. He has
2: I don't know, Jim look when he's,
4: well,
2: taking the mugshot.
4: I saw a tweet. I think it was yesterday.
2: I guess it's the same one
4: it
2: I
4: was
2: saw.
4: Like, it was like Tony. It was like Jim Nance. It's like, Tony, what are your keys to the game? He's like, I don't know, Jim. I don't think I can have some keys.
2: Yeah, they took my keys away.
0: That was a good one.
1: That's not bad.
2: I mean, it's not a cool thing to talk about, but it's not a bad joke.
1: Not a bad joke.
2: Yeah, so Tony Romo.
0: Got a DUI.
2: Which, I mean, you're getting this close to football season. I don't know.
0: Slow it down,
1: well, I've made
0: Tiger.
1: It, and speaking of football season coming up, Hard Knocks will be coming our way soon enough. And because it was so bad last year, I have made the command decision, which I have the rights to go back on because I changed my mind very quickly. I am not going to let Hard Knocks. I was so mad at myself for wasting money for 1 month of HBO last year. It was trash. Last year's Hard Knocks was it was just junk.
2: It was
1: worthless
2: the Bills?
1: Junk.
2: Who was it?
4: The Bills?
2: No, was that 2 years ago? No,
1: I think whoever it was last year, it was the least entertaining version we've ever gotten.
2: Well, this year it's Seattle, right? Who just won the Super Bowl? Hard Knocks.
1: They're not drawing me in.
2: I'm just Googling.
1: Something fun happens, you'll have to bring it to the show. I'll miss that the Spencer Jones trade.
2: Yeah. It was the Bills. Yeah, I got about halfway through that one.
1: It was off. Yeah, it wasn't any good.
4: None of them are ever that good anymore. They're all the same thing.
2: Because nobody wants to give you any
4: access. Also, they're not even showing the cuts or
2: they're
4: anything.
2: Not showing the cuts. They can't do that anymore.
0: That's
2: and
0: ridiculous.
2: That's the best part. Well, and there's so many.
0: It's the most human emotion. I mean, as far
2: good,
0: as storytelling.
2: But it's also, like, they have too much of this. There's Hard Knocks during the season. Hard Knocks play. Hard Knocks off season. Like, there's all. We don't need that much access. I want it. You know, it makes it feel more special when it's like the one time a year at training camp when everybody's kind of hyper-focused. It's oversaturation.
0: They're
2: man.
0: Following the Marvel
2: yes,
0: and Star Wars
2: Star
0: thing
2: Wars.
0: Where there's too
2: it's
0: much
2: like,
0: of it. You know, you gotta slow down.
2: Less is more, Phil.
1: Well, I will tell you, your first televised football game is a week from Thursday. The Hall of Fame game.
2: That's the one.
1: That is the one I will sit down in front of, and I will talk myself into being excited about
2: and
1: it.
2: And you'll hate
1: I'll
2: yourself
1: get snacks,
2: in 5 minutes.
1: And about five minutes in, I'm like, I am the worst NFL deviant of all time.
2: Literally nobody plays
1: and
2: in that game.
1: And you're getting the Cardinals and the Panthers this year.
2: Mm. You think you're seeing Bryce Young? You will not.
1: Mm-hmm.
2: There is no chance. I did see that Jacoby Brissett, I think, signed a new or agreed to a new deal over the weekend.
4: Yeah, he was holding out. Jacoby Brissett was holding out.
2: Right, when but now he's back, right? He's,
1: when you're in a place in life where Jacoby Brissett's the guy who's holding out, that's where you are as an organization.
2: Oh, wait, what? Who is...
1: Well, they got what's his nuts from Miami.

0: Yeah, they brought Carson back in the draft, but they had somebody else there too.
1: Who was going into the Hall of Fame from the Cardinals that we had to put them on the Hall
2: Larry
1: of Fame?
2: Larry Fitzgerald.
1: Oh, okay.
0: Whatever. Oh, yeah, that's worthy.
1: Yeah. I was getting ready to say, like, why do we need the Cardinals in the very first football game? Okay.
0: And since we're all over the place with Hall of Fames, Major League Baseball's Hall of Fame class announced. And had somebody told you 5 years ago that Jeff Kent is a Major League Baseball Hall of Famer, on the air, you would have hung up on that caller, wouldn't you? If you would have said, sir,
1: you know what
0: probably
1: I would have
0: having,
1: said?
0: You're a little early in the day.
1: You know what I would have said? I would have said, you mean the jerk that nobody liked in baseball who was also on Survivor?
0: Imagine
1: he was
0: being,
1: on Survivor. He was like Jimmy Johnson. He went on Survivor, and nobody liked him on Survivor.
0: Imagine being Barry Bonds' teammate at the height of him being the biggest jerk in baseball, and they liked you less than Barry Bonds.
1: Yes. He was considered a bigger jerk than Barry Bonds on the same team.
0: I mean, he could hit home runs at a time when everybody was hitting a lot of home runs as a second baseman. He was a great power hitter. He also had a contract thing. He lied about a contract when he hurt himself doing something. He had special language in his contract that said, you can't do all of the following. He did all of the following. I think it was a motorcycle,
1: that's
0: that
1: right.
0: He hurt himself.
1: Yeah.
0: And then lied about it. And everybody knew he was clearly lying about it. That's all I remember about Jeff Kent. Carlos Beltran, who was kind of on the verge because he was involved in that business in Houston. And Andrew Jones. Andrew Jones.
1: Andrew
0: just
1: Jones.
0: Like, come on, man. He was like.
1: Definite Hall of Famer.
0: He was so good.
1: If you would have told me 5 years ago Andrew Jones, I would have said, yep. Jeff Kent, I would have said, what?
0: And Beltran, I would have said, I think they're going to make it till.
1: Yeah.
0: He may get in posthumously. They're never putting him in while he's alive.
1: I was with you.
0: That's how weak this. I think this year's class just was not very.
1: Not a good.
0: Possibilities.
1: Not a good class. I did hear some of Jeff Kent's speech, and it was really well done. He loves baseball. He was thanking all the people who helped get him.
0: Everybody put up with me.
1: He was like, I was somebody who shouldn't be here. You know that. I mean, he wasn't saying because he was a jerk. He was saying my background didn't lead people.
0: All the people that lied about my motorcycle accident, I appreciate you the most. It would have cost me a lot of money being hurt.
1: I heard some speeches. Andrew Jones, what was he? The first player from, where was he from? Curacao? Is he from Curacao? Wherever he's from, I thought it was curious. He first player to make the big leagues, make the Hall of Fame, I mean, from his home country.
0: He's like 19 years old in the World Series
1: he
0: and
1: was.
0: Just hitting bombs. He was incredible. He's one of the best defensive center fielders ever.
1: He's Curacao. So that was cool to hear him talk about how much it meant to him to do that for his country and his home. So, yeah, like that, not a great class, but a class nonetheless. And the Hall of Fame game. You're right. That is one of those.
0: I will watch and I will talk. I will say on the air.
1: Events ever.
0: Mark it down. A week from Thursday, yep. 5:30 in the morning. We come on the air and saying football begins today.
1: We'll play all the fights, all the football intros.
0: Because
1: there
0: would be dudes in helmets,
1: and
0: helmets trying to win jobs in the NFL. So I'll watch it for a little bit.
1: And it'll be third string heaven.
3: I'm finding alternative programming for you on that night.
0: Okay. All right, thank you, Phil.
3: If you're into Homicide Hunter and Storage Wars, both of those are, and a brand new Press Your Luck on Channel 5.
1: Can we get past the Little League Softball World Series, the regional? Not even to the Little League Softball World Series. As long as we're past that, filling up our programming.
0: We left on Friday night. I was out with friends, and the programming that was on the many, many TVs at the Lou, one of them was flag football.
1: And then Savannah Bananas?
0: Savannah Bananas.
3: Yeah.
0: Which, again, sell out everywhere.
3: I think there's like five teams now
0: I never saying a bad word about them because it's a phenomenon that I don't understand, but I respect. Wrigley Field was wall to wall with human beings.
1: You'd have thought those people had not ever seen a sporting event.
3: It's the Harlem Globetrotters of baseball.
1: It really was. You would honestly think that they're in a town the size of Guthrie that never had a major event in their town, but it's Wrigley Field.
0: But my friends and I just decided we're okay with flag football. Okay, if that of the two, we'll go flag football.
2: The White Sox, they have a player, Tristan Peters, who's having a great season for them this season. That was a Savannah Banana back in the day.
3: Does he do flips and everything in the outfield for no seemingly
0: reason?
3: He cut
0: the sleeves off of his shirt and he doesn't button it.
2: Tristan Peters was an all-star
1: there
2: this
1: is
2: year,
1: actually. Was it Archie Bradley? Remember that name? Is it Archie Bradley? Or, yeah, I think former big league player who's now a Savannah Banana. And he was all, like, all over SportsCenter talking about how he's had to learn to dance and all that stuff. And
0: no, they have full productions of dancing. Oh, yeah. It's incredible. Well,
1: they have
0: what they
1: a
0: put.
1: Former Broadway star. Of course, I know all about that because I was at the Kristen Chenoweth camp. A guy who was on Wicked. He's a former also baseball player. He had signed a scholarship with UCLA, I believe, and decided to go like to New York, and he hit it big. So he was a Broadway star first, and then he ended up on the Savannah Bananas singing and dancing, doing the whole thing, and then he pitches. I did see a little bit of that over the weekend. Kerry Wood, did you see Kerry Wood came out there? They said Cubs legend Kerry Wood, he came out and threw like a behind-his-back blooper pitch, and it was a perfect strike. It was like, it was amazing. This is what I was excited about over the weekend on top of Spencer Jones going to the Thunder leaving the Thunder.
0: Again, only three more weekends are you required to entertain yourself without football. Week zero, 4 weekends from now. Real college football.
1: Do we have a decent game week zero?
0: There's a game. There's a game because they always have one game overseas.
2: North Carolina, TCU, and Dublin.
1: North Carolina, who, by the way, just lost their general manager 30 minutes ago.
2: We don't know what for yet. I've been trying to look into it.
1: We don't know. Bill Belichick's general manager, Michael Lombardi, longtime NFL guy, is on paid administrative leave. According to the school, they just released this. He's the guy basically in charge of the whole operation. So now, you know, the jokes are, I guess Belichick's going to promote his girlfriend, the general manager of the Carolina football program. That is paid administrative leave. I don't know what that's all about.
0: Hey, listen,
3: I'd love to be on that program.
1: Didn't TCU and North Carolina play last year in Belichick's opener? And TCU destroyed
0: a couple Big 12 teams played overseas. Because at 9 a.m. is the first game when you're in Vegas.
1: I had Bloody Mary in hand
0: in the pool at the Cirque. But this is your slate of games. USC is playing on week zero. Playing San Jose State, so Virginia, NC State. That's a good one. That's good, right?
1: Virginia, NC State. Yeah, I could
0: get you some that. Hawaii and Stanford later on in the evening. Hawaii is that team to keep an eye on. I'm telling you right now, for that, the little teams that sneak into the playoffs, watch Hawaii because that group has shrunk a little bit. And then for your nightcap, well, Florida State's playing.
1: Who?
0: New Mexico State.
1: Oh,
0: and Memphis UNLV. So.
1: It's like you got me all
0: excited. It's week zero.
1: I know
0: you're getting excited for
1: last year's game was exciting. It was the opening game
0: was a great game.
1: It was Kansas State,
2: Iowa State.
1: Iowa State was Farmageddon in double. So it was actually something that meant something. The Virginia game, is that one of those non-conference ACC games? They did a bunch of those last year.
0: Well, that's a good game.
2: That is a fun game. That's
1: a decent. Yeah, for an opener. Yeah. Like, it's one of those games where you would not in a million years watch in week eight when there's all this great football, but in week zero, you're like, yeah, I'll watch
2: we're
1: a
2: at the
1: middle.
2: Stage right now. If you gave me Sacramento State versus Eastern Michigan tonight, I would watch
0: it.
2: So, NC State, Virginia, that might as well be, you know, Bills Chiefs for the AFC Championship.
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0: Okay.
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23: Right now, traffic in Norman, slow traffic at I-35 northbound between Indian Hills Road, exit 114, and I-40, mile marker 126. Please make sure you buckle up and drive safe. That's right now traffic, and I'm Tyler Adams.

0: this Monday, July 27th.
1: Yeah. You teased us, Phil.
0: I'm sorry?
1: You teased us with something going into the break.
0: I did.
1: Buying basketball teams.
2: So we mentioned UNLV in the last segment talking about football. And week zero, you said they're playing somebody?
1: UNLV will be in action.
2: So their head coach, Josh Pastner, who has been around for a while, former Memphis coach, Georgia Tech also, I believe, longtime assistant for Lute Olson at Arizona. He is he's an energy guy, high energy guy. And Phil, I think he was talking to a local reporter. This kind of made its way around social media over the weekend.
0: He has a unique investing idea. Rather than investing in an NBA expansion team.
2: Which, that's the rumor, is that Vegas and Seattle will be
0: like
2: the two expansion cities.
0: 2029 or something
2: There's no, I mean, it just, they're going to expand.
1: It's
2: those,
1: assumed.
2: They're assumed because now, you know, they've got the NFL, they've got NHL.
0: So, they're about to have Major League Baseball.
2: I don't believe
0: they
2: are. But the rumor is they're going to have baseball in
1: I'm going to demand to go in the stadium when I'm out there. I got a guy who just doesn't believe.
2: When that
1: I'm going to interview the foreman. I'm going to get the foreman on the phone. Will you talk to this guy? Does not believe.
2: So they hope to have all four pro sports eventually, and the NBA would be the last one. But Josh Pastner is saying, no. You don't have to mess with the NBA.
0: Because you don't make any money investing in expansion teams.
2: Well, also, you make a lot of money.
0: I know. You make a ton of money.
2: But you also have to pay a lot of money to pay the expansion fee. But it's also a lot more expensive to buy in. Like, it's going to cost $10 billion to buy an NBA team, okay? For a lot less, you can be a part of college basketball.
3: I know a lot of people are trying to become owners of this NBA team coming in 2029. I have told people, why? Buy the college basketball team. It's legal now. 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You don't have to spend over $1 billion to own our team. I'm asking for $10 to $12 million to own our team, and you still get a great tax write-off, and you can be as involved, and you can tell everyone you're the owner of the team.
0: Okay, but how do I make money off that?
1: Listen, because no matter how much you invest in an NBA team, you're getting it back multiple times.
0: Yes.
1: I don't care what the number is. It's going to cost more when it comes time to sell that team. And I thought they had closed a loophole on NIL money being tax-free. That surprises me right there. Because I thought that was one of the biggest things that they were trying to accomplish to make it so it's not a write-off. Because it should be.
2: I guess in Vegas there are different rules.
1: It shouldn't be.
2: No. No, when ordinary, I say us ordinary taxpayers are still having to pay taxes.
0: He's duping people.
2: There's got to be some language.
0: He's selling snake oil.
2: But I love the fact he's like, all I'm asking for is a cool 10
0: million.
2: 10 to 12.
0: Now you'll never see any of that back.
1: Comparatively.
0: But you can tell people you own the team.
2: You don't get to, like, if you own part of a college basketball program, do you get to get a building with your name on
1: your
2: it?
1: Your daughter gets
2: school?
1: To sing the national anthem anytime she wants.
2: I mean, I guess what
0: even
2: are
0: if
2: the
0: it's
2: perks?
0: In the middle of the game,
1: don't
0: it doesn't
1: care.
0: Matter.
1: Hands on arms.
2: Do you get to sit on the bench with the team and suit up?
0: It just seems so silly. Like,
1: you should be able to run practice. If you give a college basketball team that much money, you run practice.
2: It is the sign of times. The Teabag has some other audio that shows you like how ridiculous this NIL stuff has become without the guardrails, collective bargaining, just salary caps. Like, we just enter in a desperate, like, Lane Kiffin, weird as he is, he is right when he said at Media Days that we need the NFL model where we have a rookie, like, freshman in high school coming in should have a cap. Like, and the NFL can implement it.
1: So
2: like
1: you can't pay them money just to show up.
2: Yeah, so they're not making more money than the guys who are established veterans, like the old Sam Bradford bonus baby deal. Like, they got rid of that.
1: You should
2: have
1: to earn it. You should have to show that you actually have value. You have real, tangible value.
2: There are no rules. And then especially if you're not in a Power 4 league, like, this is what sucks, that you're having to be at UNLV basketball or, dare I say, a Big 12 football team who's pretty decent over the last couple of years.
4: That was unnecessary.
2: No, it's stating the point. If you're not at power, like a true, like if you're not at the SEC or the Big Ten, Arizona State. Listen, I love Kenny Dillingham, but this is out of control. Kenny Dillingham, every time he has an open mic, you know what he's doing? He's asking for money.
1: Yeah.
2: And he shouldn't have to do that.
4: And his pitch is different than owning a team. It's being the most famous person in Phoenix.
5: So we need to find one of these really rich people in this city to step up and stroke a check, and I'll do everything I can to make you the most famous person in the city. Right? That's really what we need. We need one person. We live in Phoenix, Arizona. You're telling me there's not one person who could stroke a $20 million check right now? There is somebody out here who can. There's somebody who can. There's somebody. And, like, other people are going to sacrifice to be here. Somebody step up. Step up and be that dude to say, holy cow, what completely changed it? This person. There's somebody out there that's going to listen to this, that's going to get it forwarded. It. If you know somebody who can do it, forward this message to somebody. Somebody can step up and completely take this place from the direction it's going to holy cow. And it's right here in the city.
1: He is very relaxed about asking for $20 million.
0: Yeah, he sure
2: and
0: is.
2: You know what?
1: A shocking amount of money that just rolls right off his tongue.
2: You have to, I guess, have that kind of bravado to be in a situation, Teabag, like Arizona State. Arizona State, you shouldn't have to lose your quarterback who took you to the playoff 2 years ago and Sam Levitt because you're not LSU. You don't have the SEC money. You don't have LSU Raising Cane's money. I mean, you shouldn't have to lose a player that you got and developed through the portal, but you developed him.
1: let's lean on that. He came from somewhere else.
2: You know what I'm saying? Like
1: we have the longest though.
2: If you're not, if you're not an SEC or Big Ten school, I mean, you're kind of a feeder school for other teams. I mean, what happens if Drew Mestemaker goes out and lights it up, but then doesn't want to go to the NFL? He enters the portal.
4: Well, his NIL with OSU is pretty substantial. So,
2: no, and I get loyal. That. I'm using him as a name.
4: Yeah,
2: I agree. If he has a great year, he'll be in the NFL next year in the first round. But stuff like that is happening all over the place. I mean, Sam Levitt's a good quarterback. That's a good gift for LSU. He should be at Arizona State. But it is. I mean,
1: $20 million. Does somebody want to be important? Well, if you have $20 million, you're probably already kind of important and kind of famous.
2: Yeah, I would say.
1: But out there in Scottsdale, there's a lot of rich people.
2: I would say if you're willing to give, it'd be a nice problem to have is to give somebody a $20 million check.
1: But the fact that he says, he said, I'll blow you up and talk about you all the time.
4: Phil Mickelson has a, you know, gambling addiction.
2: Well, because
4: he could have really helped at ASU football.
0: If you have that kind of money, you don't care about being famous. You'd probably rather not be. You'd rather not be talked about if you got that kind of dough. I'll just keep it to myself.
1: Only $20 million.
2: Yeah.
1: Had he said $5 million, it would have seemed like a lot. But he said $20 million, like it just doesn't even matter.
5: So we need to find one of these really rich people in this city to step up and stroke a check, and I'll do everything I can to make you the most famous person in the city. Right? That's really what we need. We need one person. We live in Phoenix, Arizona.
0: Uh-huh.
5: You're telling me there's not one person who could stroke a $20 million check right now?
2: I mean, that
0: stroke a $20 million check.
2: Who has more brass huevos to ask for money, that guy or Josh Pastner, the UNLV basketball coach? He's got some confidence too, man.
0: I like Josh Pastner because he's at least lying to your face.
3: I know a lot of people are trying to become owners of this NBA team coming in 2029. I have told people, why? Buy the college basketball team. It's legal now.
0: Okay, but you don't really own it.
2: Keep playing.
0: There's no.
2: I want to hear him ask for the money. Come
3: on, go. You can be the owner of the UNLV Running Rebels men's basketball team, and it's a lot less expensive. You don't have to spend over $1 billion to own our team. I'm asking for $10 to $12 million to own our team, and you still get a great tax write-off.
0: So much cheaper than what's going on in Phoenix.
1: It does sound like a lot. It's a lot, significantly cheaper.
0: They want $20 million over there.
2: Yeah, football's bigger business.
0: I understand.
2: And Arizona State's in a Power 4 league.
0: I understand.
2: UNLV's a little lower level.
0: It's so weird, man.
1: they're not
0: trying everything.
4: If the Mafia still ran Vegas, UNLV would be a power.
0: It reminds. I told Curtis this. It just is reminiscent of when weed first became legal in Oklahoma City, and everybody wanted to own a dispensary because, you know, my pot dealer can do it, and he's an idiot. And then they realize it's an actual business, and they're screwed. And they lose their investment.
2: Pastner is screwed.
0: You're not making money back on your investment in any of this.
1: But you're important. I'll tell everybody how important you are.
0: Yeah. One dude who keeps saying the words, just stroke a check for $20 million.
1: It's just that easy.
0: Stroke a check.
2: Hey, somebody smarter than us has to be able to tell us how that is a tax write-off.
0: Yeah, but
1: I really thought they had closed that loophole.
2: I was with you.
1: But then again.
0: Well, maybe he's claiming you're donating it to the university.
2: Which is what it was in the past. It was quote unquote donating.
1: But the people who were doing it outside of the universities in those collectives, those are the ones that they were trying to close.
2: So he's saying because it's going directly to the school.
0: Give it directly to me is what he's saying.
2: But you write the check to library fund and then they just allocate it toward basketball. Right? I mean,
0: library
2: I guess that's,
0: fund.
2: I'm just
0: $20 million for the
2: scholarship
0: library.
2: Scholarship. Yeah.
0: Just stroke a check.
2: I think
4: he might be, that coach might be lying because.
2: Oh, yeah. Phil has already determined him as a liar.
4: Definitely not a tax write-off.
1: Yeah. Well, by the way. Saying you own a team is lying to you,
4: IRS,
1: too.
4: We're
1: lying to you all around.
2: You're definitely not owning a team.
0: The whole thing is lies. The L and NIL stand for lies.
2: All the college. See, this is why we need games, because the sport is a train wreck. The sport of college basketball, the business of college basketball, college football, it is a terrible sport. The games are awesome. The football, the NCAA tournament is all bulletproof. We always talk about that. When OU and OSU lace them up that first weekend, it's going to be like, this is great. When OU goes to the Big House in Michigan and OSU's hosting Oregon that same day at the same time, we're going to be, oh, this is an awesome day. Because we don't have to worry about any of that crap with NIL. Once the ball kicks off,
1: Brent,
2: it's just football.
1: I want to hear you say stroke a check for $20 million.
0: If someone will just stroke a check.
1: with the vein sticking out your neck.
0: Here's what I need. If someone will just stroke me a check for $400,000.
2: Said more than. I'm glad you added the for a check.
0: Stroke me a check, Curtis. We are the morning animals.
1: It's so easy. Just stroke a check.
0: Just stroke a check. You don't even have to have the money in there. I just need to see the check. We are the morning animals. 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

0: You can make Sixers Heat a Christmas Day game with Giannis.
1: Cavs.
0: But mark it down. Cavs is what. Mark it down. It is going to be Philly at New York on the first night. Because I already saw people saying the ticket prices for that are going to rival the game, the first, remember the first finals game they played in New York? They're saying that could be, because the euphoria of being there when the banner,
2: yeah,
0: that's awesome. And then you add LeBron and Philly, who you beat and you're kind of a rival with.
3: Did you guys see the Sixers' first preseason home game ticket prices?
0: Like what they went
3: preseason.
0: From to preseason. What they are now?
3: Yes. Yeah.
0: Did you? I
3: guess,
0: not.
3: What the, guess what the get-in price for the first Sixers home preseason game is.
0: Can you tell me what it was before?
3: I'm
0: kind of
3: don't remember what it was.
0: Probably
3: like $30-something dollars.
0: Yeah, okay.
4: I'm going to say $200.
3: More.
0: For a preseason game, yeah.
2: You're
0: that's,
2: drunk,
0: yeah.
2: Man.
3: $283.
0: Because you know who's probably not going to play in that game? LeBron.
2: Yeah. They would have to promise you.
0: Joel Embiid.
4: And you're going to pay that for the preseason?
2: Hey, listen, just because somebody priced it, that doesn't mean anybody's purchasing it that. Because whoever is a purchaser is probably going to wait till that day, the morning of, before they bother going to the secondary market.
0: Listen, I am steadfast on this, and I always have been. And this is coming from a guy who pays for season tickets, but also it could be when I wasn't. For any sport, NFL, NBA, Major League Baseball, whatever. If you are charging full price, like I just don't think that should be illegal to charge full price for a preseason game, because you don't get the product that you would in the regular season. The regular season, the price is the price. There should be a discount of some sort, or
2: right.
0: I don't know, two for one. Yeah, two home.
2: They should be thrown
0: games.
2: In for the fact that you bought season tickets for us.
0: I agree. Now they'll probably just raise the price of the regular season ticket, but it just like in the NFL probably is actually worse because they don't play starters
3: NBA
0: anymore.
3: At least they'll play, you know, the starters for the first half
0: or a couple guys will start, yeah. Maybe three will sit, you know, so yeah. But NFL is
2: no, the NFL
0: bad.
2: Is they're pure evil with what they do, charging people for tickets for the preseason. The NFL's evil.
0: Their get-in price in the NFL, just their face value is high because there's fewer games, obviously.
2: And on
0: so
2: top of that, you
0: got to
2: pay for the PSLs. I mean, just for the rights to give them money for tickets every year, you have a personal seat license.
0: I just think it's stupid. So yeah, I'd buyer beware on that deal. On the Sixers preseason,
2: but for that Knicks opening night, that's
0: oh my god,
2: that's
0: in New York,
2: be wild.
4: Does anyone want to hear from Anthony Gargano?
0: He's the biggin on Philly sports radio.
4: Yeah,
0: right?
4: And he.
0: I mean, listen. All you gotta do is say the name again.
2: He needs to go as Gargantuan.
0: Just sounds like a big Philly guy who maybe just popped a cheesesteak right before he heard the news.
4: Steak. Someone's got to stroke me a check for a cheesesteak.
2: I don't want to use the word stroke with regard to this guy.
4: Okay, because you know
2: he's right now he's on that line.
0: Yes. This is the moment they found out when Shams dropped the news on Friday.
5: I know, dude. So it kind of stinks for Nick. It's,
6: what?
5: What?
6: Is this real? Shams?
5: Is it the real Shams?
6: I just got an alert. LeBron James signing with the Sixers?
5: Shut up. Shut
6: up. A 2-year, $8 million deal?
5: No, dude. Shut up.
6: No, this is my ESPN alert. Oh, my God.
5: Dude, it is breaking.
6: Oh, my God.
7: Yeah. They're the number one team now.
6: Oh, my. I can't believe it. What?
7: 10-9-8.
6: What? Woo. Are you kidding me? Woo.
4: 2 years. He's here for two years.
6: Oh, my God. LeBron James is coming to Philadelphia.
0: I like the way.
2: I love the woos.
0: The
2: second one was really didn't half-hearted.
0: I like also
2: I'm gonna do another one.
0: They've already declared them the number one team. You know, it didn't. I do like the euphoria and the.
6: Oh my God!
2: Yeah, and listen, we've all fully copped to the fact that no matter how many bad things we've said about him or how we've been in our feelings about LeBron James at any point, had he taken that discount and come here to join this team, we'd be like, yay, it's happy LeBron day.
0: And people, again, we talked about this before he made a decision. We're like, where does he fit best? And the answer is simple. Anywhere. He fits that type of player, that with that pedigree and the skill set fits any system anywhere in any era.
2: And the fact that he can be on the floor with the starting five of Joel Embiid, Tyrese Maxey, Jaylen Brown, B.J. Edgecombe. I mean, that's it. Those are the five. Those are the four dudes he can be on the floor with. It's just nuts how good that five
0: is. And their bench, I mean, they're adding Kentavious Caldwell-Pope. They already had Anfernee Simons.
2: Yeah.
0: They got the Dean Wade from Cleveland, who was their best perimeter defender, now in the Sixers. That's a good team,
2: even
0: man.
2: Even if the 76ers only play Joel Embiid when they were on national TV so as not to make the commissioner mad, they go, no, we're just going to play more on national TV. Otherwise, take the night off, big fella.
0: I mean, if you were putting money on one team to win the East right now, I'd have to think hard about the Sixers. I really would.
6: Are you kidding me?
0: I am not.
4: Just got my computer working again.
0: Did you like any of the sad other stations?
4: It's no. This is, okay. The euphoria of this.
2: I'd enjoy
4: will
2: hearing.
4: Will carry you.
2: All right, but however, I was told there were some unhappy people in Golden State. Just to hear them unhappy for any reason
0: they're
2: because of them
0: sad.
2: Being spoiled. I mean, they were so spoiled.
4: I think
2: and
4: this
2: they
4: is
2: were...
4: it.
1: I can't believe what I'm reading. Breaking news from Shams Charania. The decision has been made. LeBron James is signing with the Philadelphia 76ers on a two-year, $8 million deal with a player option, Clutch Sports Group, and Clutch CEO and Game Over show host Rich Paul tells ESPN. There it is. LeBron James is taking his talents to Philadelphia, and he will be a Philadelphia 76er. Again, this is a two-year, $8 million deal with a player option. Clutch Sports is telling ESPN.
8: 2 years for $8 million?
1: Plus a, three more years, essentially. 2 to 3 more years. And
8: so the Warriors missed out.
1: All righty. So that concludes our 49ers talk for today. LeBron James is going to the Philadelphia 76ers.
0: Yeah, they were sad.
4: We know they're a good morning show. They got the sound.
2: I still stand by the fact that we have the best breaking news. Ours is so much better than anybody we've heard.
4: Yeah, I like ours.
3: Do y'all want to hear the Jim Traber of Philadelphia Sports Radio?
2: Yes, I do.
4: Oh, my God.
2: Because there's got to be somebody who's unhappy about
0: it. Yes, he took the opposite.
3: This is Spike Eskin. WIP in Philadelphia.
0: Spike Eskin is a...
2: Spike on the whip.
0: I'll tell you this about Spike Eskin. He was angry about the Jared McCain trade. He was mad at Daryl Morey.
3: He's still mad.
0: I'm surprised he wouldn't have been euphoric because he wanted Daryl Morey fired, and this new group brought in LeBron James.
3: This tweet, by the way, it has 500 likes with 650 replies, and the top reply has 1,000 likes that says Spike is miserable.
9: Just a couple of things at the start of this. First, I was wrong. I thought there was absolutely no chance LeBron James would come
6: to
9: Philadelphia.
6: Yep.
9: 100% wrong. Just getting the Donovan Chespat. Wrong. Couldn't have been more
6: happy
9: wrong.
6: Happy to be wrong.
9: Well,
2: he's out of
9: one
2: breath.
9: Of the two of us. The second, what I'm not going to do is try to harsh anyone's vibe. You're excited about LeBron James? Have at it. Congratulations also to Mike Ganzi, Bob Myers, and the Philadelphia 76ers.
6: What a front office.
9: Who are able to woo out LeBron James. Oof. All that said, this is one of the worst days I've ever had as a Philadelphia 76ers fan. I hate this. Every single little tiny bit of it. Every bit of it. Now, I said, if he signed here, the first day would be the best day, right? We see the tweet, he chose us. That's what we love in Philadelphia. Pick us. It's like Pick Me City, USA. He picked us. But everything after this is going to be intolerable. The excitement about the young players you had with VJ and Maxi, gone.
6: Yeah.
9: Because it's just LeBron Central.
0: Who's the hype guy?
2: He can't put together more than four words without running out of gas.
0: But he's the opposite. He's like, let's go. He's got
4: great front office.
0: He's got a deep, great front office.
4: Great decision making.
0: I'll tell you, Bob Myers and that Mike Ganzi guy, they have done an incredible job really giving up. They give up Paul George and a pick or two picks and nothing else to get the combination of Jaylen Brown and the reason why they got LeBron James is because they acquired Jaylen Brown. They said that. Because
2: had Jaylen Brown gone somewhere else, LeBron might have followed him there.
0: Rich Paul said as much. It changed the game when Jaylen Brown went to the Sixers. By the way,
6: are you kidding me?
2: Who sounds bigger, him or the guy, dude, in Philly?
0: The other guy sounds like he's in the weight room while talking, too.
4: No, this dude sounds – not this guy. Hold on.
9: Just a couple of things at the start of this. First, I was wrong. I thought there was absolutely no chance LeBron James would come to Philadelphia.
4: That's a big one.
2: He didn't even finish whatever he was chewing to say that.
4: He's got Fat Albert voice. Hey, hey, hey.
0: What did you hear the other guy say?
2: We can hear Fat. Those listening, we can hear Fat on the radio.
9: LeBron James would come to Philadelphia.
4: Hold on. Let me put my sandwich down.
0: Did you hear the faint voice before that when he said, I was wrong? The guy goes, as per usual.
10: As per usual.
0: He's like his producer.
4: He's the skinny guy.
0: He's the guy who chimes in, per usual.
3: To Spike's credit here, could you imagine if someone said per usual to Jim Traper?
0: No, Spike did. He was wrong. Spike took it like a man.
4: Can you play
0: me the per usual guy real quick? Come on.
4: We don't have time. 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
4: Welcome and a very happy Monday, July 27th. Curtis.
2: Good morning, Phil. Have you had an enjoyable Monday?
4: You know what?
2: It's been action-packed.
4: I really did enjoy myself. I love that there's other fat people on the radio all across this country.
0: We were discussing the possibility of, like, just the imagery of somebody, if somebody were running Traber's board, can you play, real quick, Phil, just play the part where you hear that we just played, the audio we just played, where the guy, before the real big guy, says, per usual, when I was wrong, that one?
9: Just a couple of things at the start of this. First, I was wrong. I thought there was absolutely...
4: Per usual.
0: And then the other guy comes in.
4: Yeah, the comedic relief.
9: Right?
4: Yeah.
6: Yep.
9: 100% wrong.
6: Yep.
9: LeBron James would come to Philadelphia.
6: Yep.
2: How are you going to start a fight when that guy's over there this close to death?
0: We were discussing, like, what would have been like if one of Jim's producers had said per usual? Like, who would have been?
2: We voted missile. If you're out there,
0: the
2: Latvian missile, and then he would have had that little laugh. He had that.
0: He would have been the number one guy.
2: We love the
0: Sam
2: missile.
0: Sam Humphries probably would have been that guy.
2: Mm-hmm. Per usual.
0: Per usual.
9: Thought there was absolutely no chance LeBron James would come
6: so
9: to Philadelphia.
6: Yep.
4: You're still alive?
2: We'll check on him tomorrow.
4: I love the Biggins. All right, that wraps it up for us. We'll be back tomorrow morning, bright and early, starting at 5 a.m., whether you like it or not. In the meantime, enjoy what's left of your life.
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6: Right now, traffic in Norman, slow traffic at I-35 northbound between Indian Hills Road, exit 114, and I-40, mile marker 126. Please make sure you buckle up and drive safe. That's right now, traffic, and I'm Tyler Adams.
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15: Countdown is on, my friends, to college football and the NFL. We're about 39 days away, actually exactly 39 days away from Oklahoma kicking off here in the state. In Oklahoma State kicking off in 40 days, 45 days away from the National Football League, a little over a week, about a week and a half until preseason football begins in the NFL. And we are all in on training camp. Got plenty of college football, got plenty of NFL to talk about. The Thunder had tendered an offer sheet to one Spencer Jones over the weekend. You may remember him from the Denver Nuggets. And the Denver Nuggets had until midnight last night to match that. And that is exactly what they did. And so now Denver, the only team in the NBA as currently constituted, I believe this is true, to be projected to be over the second apron. And so the Thunder still have that open roster spot. What are they going to do? We'll discuss that as well as that whole process over the weekend. That was kind of exciting until it wasn't. This is The Drive on the Sports Animal here in studio today. Today, I went accidentally Australian for a second there, Matt Meyer. Did I? Good day, mate.
27: I understood you.
15: How you doing, mate?
27: Doing well. Doing good. Yeah. Spencer Jones, Thunder legend for about 40 hours or so.
15: What's your favorite memory of the Spencer Jones era in Oklahoma City?
27: All of it, I think. The beginning was so wonderful, and it kind of tapered off from there, and then he finally

0: it kind of, because we've talked about what are the Thunder going to do with that last roster spot. And now I think we know. Now, the question, I guess, would be, was Spencer Jones kind of a target of opportunity, or is Presti going to continue to be aggressive to find somebody to provide some wing depth? Because all of a sudden, Matt, they could use some wing depth. I mean, off the bench going into the season, assuming Cason Wallace is the starter, which I'm assuming that. I don't know that. Your wings off the bench are A.J. Mitchell and Jared McCain. And, well, Caruso as well.
1: And those guys, to me, are like, I would really even say that those are guards. You know, that's kind of the back where, like, they don't really have, like, how many times we talk about in the postseason, too, about J-Dub and how they don't really have another player like that on the roster. This guy at least could have been that with his length, shot well on catch and shoot jumpers, good finisher at the rim, good enough in transition. I've heard him speak before. I've also seen his post on LinkedIn. If you are an NBA player and you are actively maintaining your LinkedIn social network, you don't have to be doing that. You don't need to be doing that, but this is just a snapshot of what this guy is about. I think he would have fit in well, but Denver had the opportunity to match that offer sheet. There's a couple things you need to like be aware of here. The first one is that the only reason the Thunder were able to tender this offer, the mid-level exception, was because of the Dort trade. The only reason they had access to the mid-level exception is because of the second apron. And so that's why we always talk about how important it is in the second apron. This is like example number one for you right here. If they were over the second apron, they would not have been able to make this move. Now, you might be like, well, why does it matter? He didn't come here anyway. Like, that doesn't seem like anything to remark on. It is still important. It is still important, and here's why. Because the Thunder were able to be under the second apron and offer him this offer sheet, and he accepts it, now Denver is in a tough spot to where they either don't accept the offer sheet and they lose a guy who they could use. I mean, they're not, I don't know if you've been watching Denver's offseason. There's not been a whole lot of motion there. There's not been a whole lot of movement, not a whole lot of player acquisition there. And Spencer Jones is a guy that they need. They would also really like to bring back Peyton Watson. And that's another big number that is going to be attached to their money. And just like the Oklahoma City Thunder, you know, $30 million isn't $30 million. You spend $30 million to bring in a player, and it might be $100 million to your ownership. And so the Thunder were able to, by forcing Denver's hand, Matt, they were able to push them over the second apron. And that's a team that they're going to play four times every single season, potentially match up against in the playoffs. So I thought that move had some upside no matter what happened for the Thunder.
0: Yeah, the figures I had seen was if they offer Watson a deal in the range of $23 million, which is kind of about, you know, in that ballpark of what he is expected to be able to command or the Nuggets are expected to offer him. If they offer him that and he accepts, the Nuggets tax bill, not talking salary, not talking payroll, tax bill, man, I want to say it was like in the 230s or the 260s, something like that, if they bring Watson back on that kind of a deal. And that's not even counting, you know, what you're paying in the salary cap. So now I will say this, and please correct me if you think I'm wrong. I know it sounds really juicy to suggest that Presti did this for the sole purpose of trying to push Denver over the second apron. I think that may be stretching the truth a little bit.
1: I don't think it was a sole purpose. But you don't think that was any of it at all? I mean, I do. I think that is one of the things that you can do in restricted free agency.
0: You can.
1: Make it difficult on your rivals to put a team together. And now that they're over the second apron, and they can get under that. All they got to do is make moves during the season. But they're at least going to have to think about that. So you're not buying that.
0: It sounds great. It sounds fun. It sounds like, hey, our GM is smarter than your GM, which frankly he probably is in a lot of ways. I don't know. I'm not necessarily, I'll put it to you this way. No way does Presti do that if it wasn't a player that they were willing to take. It's not like that the Thunder is just, I don't buy that Sam Presti in his office, let's see, who can I screw over today? Yeah. I think I'll go after Minnesota next, you know, that kind of thing.
1: No, firstly, it's go and get a player who you think can make your team better. That has to be the prime objective every single time. I don't think it takes a rocket scientist to realize that, hey, if we offer this guy, then they're going to have to pony up more money. They're going to have to pay more taxes. It's going to be more difficult. Like, I'm not trying to say Sam Presti is a genius for doing that.

0: I just think that was, I do think that that was one of the objectives here is, hey, even if we don't get this guy, we're going to make a rival of ours, a team that is positioned to compete with us, make it more difficult for them to put a team together.
1: It's possible. I could see, Matt, I could see a scenario where, and I don't even know if this scenario exists, but let's say there was a player of similar skill level, of similar monetary value that was playing in Charlotte or playing in Washington, D.C. I could definitely see Presti choosing to do this with the player in Denver. You see what I'm saying?
0: At least, yeah, that's a team you're going to have to, you know, they're going to be in your schedule four times a season.
1: Correct.
0: And then
1: may have to match up with them in the postseason.
0: In the postseason kind of as well,
1: yeah.
0: Potentially. Yeah, so it's interesting. It's in the eye of the beholder, at least. But whether you think that was the intention or whether that's not, that is what is happening here.
1: Well, like,
0: at
1: the least, it's a nice benefit.
0: It's an upside.
1: Yeah,
0: and
1: right.
0: So, like, this player, Spencer Jones, was he going to make the difference for Oklahoma City? No, he was going to be asked to do a couple things. He was going to be asked to come in and, like, defend well enough on the possessions he's given. Going to come in and asked to knock down some open three-pointers and provide some positional size. Because, like we said, outside of J-Dub, there's not that wing size on this team. There's not a player with that kind of wing size. So I think the next question would be, okay, well, they still have this open roster spot. What are they going to do with it? What about Russell Westbrook? There's a chance Russell Westbrook's career is getting ready to be over. There is nobody who has signed him yet. It might not be this season. You know, he might start the season as a free agent and be signed somewhere, but there's not a big market for him. And I don't think it makes sense in, like, almost every single way you slice it, just from, like, a personality standpoint, from a team construct standpoint. You don't need to bring in another guard. If you are going to bring in another guard, I don't think it's what Russ is going to bring you. So there's just a lot of reasons why that doesn't need to happen, and really one good one why it should, right? And it's just nostalgia. It's just that you like the guy and he did great things for you. Which,
1: and that's,
0: hey,
1: that's not even a good reason.
0: It's not a good reason to me. No.
1: No.
0: That's not a reason that you should ever sign somebody. You should ever draft a player just because he's somebody's brother. You know, Cody Williams. Remember having that discussion? I'm glad they didn't draft Cody Williams, because that would not have worked out well for them, even if they traded up to go and get him. So to me, I'm sorry. That's not a good enough reason. And I like warm and fuzzies too, like everybody else. But this is a team. This is a business we're talking about. And so that final open roster spot, the 15th roster spot, it's got to be somebody who is going to be worth it for you. And when I say worth it, it's not just a minimum sort of deal or a mid-level sort of deal. It's, we already know this ownership, because Sam Presti told us so, and because of recent events, is sensitive to their tax bill. And so if you're going to bring in, if you're going to bring in a player, a 15th player, it needs to hit the, you need to thread the needle here, Matt. You need to thread the needle here between a player who is
1: cost-effective, but is going to help you.
0: And cost-effective.
1: Yeah,
0: and right. Is a fit for your team and all these other things that we don't
1: Correct.
0: Think about when we're playing fantasy basketball. That's a pretty difficult wheelhouse to hit. So I don't know who that last roster spot will go to. You know, I know that they like Justin Champagne out in Washington, somebody like that. There's guys that we can guess at, but they're going to have to kind of hit the sweet spot there. That's what they'll have to do. 405-900-9957. Let's go to Jansen, who's called in our Lucky Star line. What's up, Jansen?
2: Hey, guys. Okay, so players and all that, I mean, we know there's a roster spot. We know there's a need that we need to fill. But do you guys not see that, or possibly this could be the biggest loss in the offseason, is losing the shooting coach to San Antonio? And just want to get your opinion on that. Take it up there.
0: Appreciate the call. That's so hard. It's so hard because it's tough to see a basketball team win and identify all of the reasons why you won. There's a lot of reasons why teams win, and it's foundationally. It really starts top down, but it's also bottom up. You got to have everybody on the same page. Shooting is a huge part of winning basketball games. Obviously, we'll master the obvious right there. These guys all seem to improve under Chip England. Like, I watched Shai Gilgeous-Alexander. Remember when he first got to this team and he had that hitch in his shot? It just looked so uncomfortable, and it was slower. You know, it was easier for guys to close out on him and even block his shot because he had that hitch completely removed. And I give a lot of credit to the guy like Chip England. And there was too much improvement, I think, across the board. And when you look at percentages, you know, that's a rough way of looking at this. That's not going to be the end-all, be-all. I think you just kind of got to go with what you see. And I saw guys not only shoot better shots in terms, and I'm just talking about the form, like just mechanically look better, but also look more confident. You have to give him a lot of credit for that. But to me, like if we're talking about losses for the Thunder offseason, Jansen, I would point to personnel before I pointed to any coach outside of the head coach.
1: 100%.
0: Head coach is very important. Assistant coach is also very important. This guy was a back of bench coach. He was on the second row when it comes to assistant coach. So like he's not even really particularly a voice that is heard in the huddles. You know, he may be talking to players every so often, but I'm not trying to minimize the loss, but to me, Matt, that is not the difference between achieving your goals or not necessarily, unless you're just bringing somebody who completely screws up everybody's shots.
1: I totally agree with you. There's a reason they thought enough of him to bring him in, and I'm not saying he's not a really good instructor of shooting and a really good coach. I'm sure that he is. I know that he is. I can't say that is the most impactful loss. Somebody that doesn't have a jersey on, not playing. I can't go that far.
0: It's hard to talk about, though, isn't it? Because I don't want to, like, I'm sitting here and I'm trying not to minimize it, and I'm not trying to make it seem like, oh, yeah, when he's here, he's the greatest thing since sliced bread, because he is well-regarded as a shooting coach in the NBA. But I'm also trying not to go too far. You know, I'm trying to find a middle.
1: No, I think you said it well. I think that's right, yeah.
0: It's a bit difficult to discuss, well, just because we don't know how we truly don't know how it's going to affect the team. My guess is it's not going to be the difference between them achieving their goals or not.
1: Okay, so let me ask a dumb question because it's my specialty. There's no cap on like coaching salaries, right?
0: Right. I mean, right.
1: You could, okay, so if he was that important, and yeah, I'm not saying he's not a good coach. If he was that important, the Thunder aren't going to let him go. You know what I'm saying? They're going to do what it takes unless there was some sort of dispute, you know, on staff, or there was some sort of disagreement there. And again, who knows? I'm not on the inside or anything, but unless there was something else there, Matt, if he was that important, I mean, if he was really that indispensable, the Thunder are not going to let him go, in my opinion.
0: No, I would agree. And maybe they were offering him a role that the Thunder could offer him.
1: You know,
0: maybe they didn't want to break up their assistant coaching staff to offer him a spot on the front bench.
1: But here's
0: the
1: deal.
0: If Houston can, then how can you compete with that?
1: And here's what I'm saying. If he was that important, then, I mean, if he really was that important, I mean, if we're talking about he could be the most important loss, then I think the Thunder find a way to keep him, whether that's salary, whether that's moving him to the front of the bench. So again, I'm not trying to minimize him. Just like I didn't when the Thunder brought him in from San Antonio, I wasn't saying, oh my gosh, this is going to make everybody Larry Bird now all of a sudden. I wasn't saying that then, and I'm not going to say that about San Antonio now. I'm just saying that if he was truly that important, like the level of he's the biggest loss in the offseason, I don't think the Thunder.
0: Sure.
1: Let him go.
0: Sure. No, I think that's
1: one way or
0: well
1: another.
0: This is the Drive on the Sports Animal. I want to use this opening segment just as kind of a way to get some stuff from over the weekend out of here. Let me ask this question a different way. How much of any Savannah Bananas game have you ever sat down and watched? Because
1: very
0: for
1: little.
0: Me, Matt, anytime, you know, time is relative.
1: Yes.
0: Sometimes you have fun and time goes really, really fast. Anytime watching the Savannah Bananas, I can't even say it right, 5 minutes feels like 15.
1: Mm-hmm.
0: It's like tripled. Is it an issue if I'm scrolling through YouTube TV on a Sunday, looking for a baseball game, and I cannot find a Major League Baseball game, but I can find a Savannah Bananas game to watch? Is that an issue, or is that good for baseball?
1: I don't think it's an issue. Banana Bowl is not for me. I would much rather watch a Major League Baseball game than Banana Ball.
0: You don't like to see the umpire and the catcher do a synchronized TikTok dance?
1: Again,
0: when a guy strikes out?
1: It's not for me, but this is one of those things, Matt, that I'm not going to hate on either. Because if it's bringing more eyeballs to the sport of baseball, even though it's a loose form of baseball, it's sports entertainment. It's the Harlem Globetrotters. That's what it is. You know what I'm saying? So, like, I kind of look at it from the standpoint, Matt, back in the day, I loved watching the Harlem Globetrotters. I'd probably still watch the Harlem Globetrotters over Banana Bowl.
0: Not even close. It's not even close.
1: You know,
0: there was some artistry, at least, to the...
1: Sure.
0: That feels laughable to say, but...
1: No, there was. I don't know. The Harlem Globetrotters, maybe it's because, you know, I started watching them when I was young. And, you know, when you're young, your sense of humor is a little bit different. So I wouldn't say it's an issue. Now, so you're saying it, you're asking if it's an issue because you could not find a Major League Baseball game to watch on. And you said on YouTube TV, right?
0: Any real baseball game to watch. Now, I do not have the MLB.TV or anything like that. Just straight up regular. Right. And so that's probably why. But I would like, I would have loved for there to be a real baseball game on.
1: Mm-hmm.
0: Instead, there was a Savannah Banana baseball game on.
1: Again, I'm not going to hate on the bananas. It's one of those things, like many things, Matt, where if I want to watch, I'm going to watch. If I don't want to watch, then I've got a remote control and I can go watch, you know, Shawshank Redemption that was on three times this weekend or whatever. I mean, I can go watch something else. I'm not a hater of it. It's just not necessarily up my alley.
0: It's not. It's definitely not for me either. I'm definitely of the variety of like, hey man, you do you. You know,
1: yeah,
0: I'm into all kinds of stuff that you think is probably really, really stupid, and vice versa.
1: Me too.
0: So that's
1: me
0: what.
1: Too.
0: Yeah. That's why we all got. That's why we all got taste. Got me thinking about, and I don't know any other way to say this, Matt. So I'm just gonna say this as plainly as I can. It made me think about the gay hockey Netflix show. Do you know what I'm talking about?
1: No.
0: It's called Heated Rivalry.
1: I've not seen. It.
0: And when it came out, there were more people watching hockey than any time recently.
1: Okay.
0: Like, that brought an entirely new crowd in, a crowd that the NHL was like kind of wary to acknowledge, but TV ratings had bumped a little bit after that show. I don't know if people are still going to hockey games or watching games because of that one Netflix show. And obviously, you know, the people who are into that are probably not sports people, just generally, if we're doing like a Venn diagram. That got a lot of people into NHL hockey. I don't know how many, and kind of the same thing with the Savannah Bananas. It's like they're, in theory, getting people into baseball, but are they really getting people into baseball? Like, is this what we should be forefronting? Those games are like on ESPN now, Matt. Like, it's unbelievable, and this is summertime where they've got time to play that stuff.
1: Mm-hmm. Oh, I have to think that because of Banana Ball, there are some kids that are drawn to the sport and might take up the sport because they see something fun on TV.
0: How come there's not a dude wearing stilts out at shortstop? What's up with that? Probably what those kids are asking.
1: Well, they may.
0: How come the pitcher didn't do a backflip after he struck somebody out?
1: Hey, speaking of pitching, did you see Kerry Wood?
0: I did.
1: That behind the back strike he threw?
0: I did.
1: I did see that. But no, it looked,
0: he was, I turned it on whenever they were bringing him out. That was whenever I actually turned it on.
1: Now, did Sutcliffe get out there and pitch? I didn't see that.
0: I didn't stay there very long, but I did see Kerry Wood come out.
1: I heard that because Sutcliffe was calling some Cub games last week, and he had mentioned, I thought he had mentioned he was going to pitch for him. Maybe he said that he was asked to or whatever, but I don't know. I didn't see Sut out there, but again, not for me. But I don't have the biggest problem with it. I mean, if somebody is entertained by that stuff, that's just fine. I mean, there's stuff that I'm entertained. I'm a big professional wrestling fan. I know a lot of people roll their eyes at that.
0: There's way worse. There's way worse stuff that you could be paying attention to. And by God, it's your right. It's your time. It's your money. I was just curious because I was like, I'm trying to watch an actual baseball game right now. the only thing I can watch is fake baseball.
1: What you are asking is not necessarily the merits of Banana Ball. Like,
0: yeah,
1: just
0: right.
1: And you've talked about this before, kind of the lack of accessibility to Major League Baseball, right? Isn't that kind of talking about?
0: Yeah, it should be as easy as possible to watch, in my opinion. Sports in general, not just baseball.
1: Right. Don't get me started on the blackout stuff.
0: I guess earlier we had said that Chip England, one of us, I don't know if it was me, probably was, that Chip England went to San Antonio. It was definitely not the Spurs. It was the Rockets.
1: I think I'm the one that said it. My bad.
0: Came from San Antonio. Either way. He did come from San Antonio, yeah, and then went to Houston.
1: Correct.
0: Because if you get Amen Thompson a jump shot, that dude is scary.
1: He could be a big-time force.
0: And even Shingun, too. I think that helps alleviate some of his issues offensively if he could make people come guard him on the perimeter. 405-900-9957. Already got the Johnny's text line working this early on a Monday. That makes me feel good. So I think we ought to get to our listeners when we return here. 405-900-WWLS. I finally also have, Matt, a little bit of clarification on the YouTube Heat scheduled post for LeBron James on what happened there. I also have an alternative theory to post when it comes to that. So going to talk with you going to talk about that when you return here on The Drive on the Sports Animal.
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0: extra base hit, splitting the outfielders, keeping a runner in scoring position for the Braves.
1: Austin Riley just kind of goes out there, and it's two seamer. See that seamer? Late movement. It works right back into the barrel. He just powered it. That ball was hit with some authority, too. As it got in between Tyler O'Neill and Tavares.
2: Courtesy of the Mid-Atlantic Sports Network, Kevin Brown and Ben McDonald on the call. Austin Riley, top of the 11th, and that is what it sounded like as the Braves escaped. Seems like the perfect word. The 3-2 win in 11 innings over Baltimore at Camden Yards on Sunday. Blew a 2-1 lead in the 9th inning. Got out of a bases loaded, none out jam in the 10th, and then game winner with the RBI double in the top of the 11th.
3: Well, and then in the bottom of the 11th, the Orioles had men on first and second with two outs. So it's a 3-2 game. The Orioles are down one. And Walt Weiss, the manager of the Braves, elects to intentionally walk Jackson Holliday, who is a left-handed hitter. The Braves had a right-handed pitcher, Tyler Kenley, on the mound. And so that kind of goes against conventional wisdom. About the only time you'll see that is if it's like against Barry Bonds or Babe Ruth or something like that. Although we saw something similar with the Cubs and Pirates Friday. Anyway, in this game, Jackson Holliday was intentionally walked, which pushed in the bottom of the 11th after that hit. It pushed the tying run to third base, the winning run up to second base, just so the Braves could get a righty versus righty matchup. And Sam Huff, the Orioles catcher, and see, here's the deal. The top two catchers for Baltimore are on the IL, and the Orioles didn't have any hitters left on their bench. So Weiss knew it was going to be a right versus right matchup. And Huff is 4-for-32 on the season and has struck out 19 times.
2: The odds are, yeah.
3: Kenley got him to hit a ground ball. I still don't know if I would have the guts to do that.
2: Because if that backfires, you look like an idiot.
3: Well, and just pushing the tying run up to, up to third base and the winning run up to second. You know, if you're up two or three runs, maybe it's a little bit different, but only up one. I'll tell you this, I would seriously doubt he would have done it if the game was tied. But he realized, he being Walt Weiss, he had a run to play with, I guess. But anyways, yes, unconventional managing. It was the third time that's happened this season, Matt, where there's been men on first and second, and a player was intentionally walked. Now, it happened on July the 12th. The Rangers were playing the Astros, and you can probably guess who they chose to intentionally walk. It was Yordan Alvarez, who I think should win the MVP in the American League. And the next batter for the Astros had a two-run single, so it backfired then. And then on Friday night, the Pirates intentionally walked PCA when the Cubs had men on first and second base in the 10th inning. I think it was Seiya Suzuki up next. He walked, and in came the go-ahead run in that game. So it did not backfire on the Braves yesterday, but it did backfire the other two times this year that has happened. When you intentionally walk somebody with men on first and second, I'll tell you, it's just a gutsy,
2: That is gutsy.
3: If it's Barry Bonds or Babe Ruth or someone like that, then that's one thing. And as good as Alvarez and PCA are, you're talking about two MVP candidates. I don't know if I would do that.
2: But it's like Pete Crow Armstrong decided this season is like, all right, now I'm really going to start playing. All right, now, and he is incredible, Matt. He's so much fun to watch. The amount of ground he can cover, obviously, he covers everything. And then his swing, and maybe I'm a little biased towards the towards guys who swing from that side of the plate, but man, he looked just incredible ball player.
3: Well, and the biggest thing for PCA is that he's being a lot more selective. He's not swinging at nearly as many pitches out of the zone. I believe he already has more walks this year than like the last 2 years combined, and I forget if it was last year, maybe in the year before when he might have been last year where he became an everyday player. But the point is, his walk rate is way higher. He's still striking out more than probably you would like, but he's walking a lot more than what you would expect. It finally got to the point, Matt, where Council had no choice but just to put PCA in the leadoff spot, and just because he's an incredible runner. I don't know. It's not like PCA is your typical leadoff guy. He's got a lot more power than that. But, with his ability to get on base, and if he walks, it's almost like an automatic double because he's going to try to steal second. So anyway, that was something interesting that happened in the end of that Braves and Orioles game.
2: They got locked him down for the next 6 years, eight years. No need to trade him or anything. I'm in trouble on the Johnny Stex line for calling Savannah Bananas baseball fake. It is not scripted baseball.
3: Right.
2: But that is not necessarily what I mean by that.
3: Well, so, I mean, okay, so we can agree it's sports entertainment. I mean, that's what it is.
2: I mean, it's like they're really pitching, they're really hitting, guys are really trying to get on base. There's not a team that, all right, you're going to win this before. There's no Washington Generals or anything like that. But it's not real baseball. So wanted to clarify since I was in trouble on the Johnny's.
3: I don't think anybody's going to confuse it for a Yankees and Dodgers World Series in the 50s. I don't think anybody's going to confuse it for that. But
2: can you imagine though if somebody time traveled and you were like, all right, this is what baseball is like in 2026? They might stroke out. That might be the end of them. Try the Sprite from McDonald's, by the way, while you're at it.
3: Yeah, no kidding. Somebody might stroke out if they time traveled to 2026. Or actually, this might have started a COVID year. Where there's an automatic runner at second base to begin extra innings.
2: Where did that guy come from? What the hell? Ghost runner? Is real?
3: Not a fan. I think Josh sums it up best. They're really trying. It's not scripted.
2: Yeah.
3: But at the same time, it's not serious.
2: No, and they're like, there's a lot of weird rules when it comes to that too.
3: Yeah, if somebody in the stands catches a foul ball, it's an out.
2: Yeah, that's exactly what I'm trying to think of. You don't get runs, you win innings in that.
3: I didn't even know
2: it's
3: that.
2: Like, I think it's like match play.
3: Oh, is that right?
2: Baseball kind of. But you go by the innings. I think that's the case.
3: See, again, this is one of those things that it's not for me, but I'm not going to sit here and just say, "Oh, they're destroying the reputation of baseball." Look, first of all, baseball can do enough to destroy its own reputation, and I'm a huge baseball fan, but it's the kind of thing it's for the people who like that kind of thing, it's the kind of thing those people like. I know this. I know everywhere they go, they sell it out. I know. Did you see they played earlier? Was it earlier this year? They played at Kyle Field and drew like over 100,000. I mean, imagine Kyle Field.
2: Oh, the crowds they get are ridiculous.
3: Oh, it's insane.
2: Even Wrigley looked pretty packed out.
3: Yeah.
2: Man.
3: Oh, absolutely. So I give them all the credit in the world for, you know, successful business and everything, but. And it's a really interesting story, the people that started it. It's a very interesting story, you know, what they have done with that, you know, that business. But I'm with you. Not necessarily for me, but if it's for you, hey, have at it.
2: The algorithm just showed me a Savannah Bananas tweet. I don't know if
3: of course
2: listening
3: it is.
2: Or
3: listening.
2: My
3: no, it's definitely
2: personal
3: listening
2: CIA
3: to
2: agent just decided to give this one to me. But how often do you think Savannah Bananas are hooking up with single moms? 36,000 likes on that tweet. So that one had some crossover appeal. It just happened to come across my timeline.
3: Well, hey, look, everybody has to do something post-game, so whatever.
2: Yeah,
3: I mean,
2: that's good for them.
3: Yeah.
2: Good for the single moms, too. This is the Drive on Sports Animal. Let's get back to our Johnny's text line. We had a text earlier that was like, have you guys ever considered that Chip England just wanted to make a move? You know, people have their own reasons. I recently changed jobs after 25 years. And you're exactly right. There's so much that goes into these sort of things. My guess is they offered him a salary number and a position that, you know, especially the position part and even the salary, the Thunder were probably like, yeah, you go on ahead.
3: I mean,
2: and there's all sorts of family reasons. He's not from here. I don't know where he's from, but he's not from Oklahoma.
3: Well, I mean, there could be all kinds of things. I mean, again, it could be as simple as he wanted a change of scenery. It could be as simple as the salary, which I don't know those figures, but I'm just saying that could be the reason. It could be the position. Maybe he's going to have more of a role in aspects of the team that he wasn't having here in Oklahoma City. I have no idea. Maybe he got crosswise with somebody here. Maybe he's got a buddy down there. There's no telling. The texter is exactly right. There's no way of knowing. I'm just saying I can't go as far as to say it will be or even could be the Thunder's biggest loss. I can't say that he will be a bigger loss than one of the three players, one of which was a starter and an all-NBA defensive player, one of which was I frankly think, an underutilized three-point shooter in Joe, my opinion. There's reasons he didn't play, and smarter people than me determine that. And then a guy like Wiggins who can do a lot of things for you, Matt. I can't say he might be a bigger loss than one of those guys, even though I've also said that Game 7 against the Spurs when the season was on the line and Dubb and Mitchell are not out there, two of those three guys still didn't play, and the other one got 16 minutes.
4: Yeah. Weird offseason, right? Is it fair to say it's a weird offseason? Weird end of the season, weird offseason so far for Oklahoma City, because they didn't get better, per se. I don't think anybody's like, oh, no, this team cannot compete anymore, though. Like, nobody's just kind of a weird offseason.
3: Okay, so this is probably going to open up a something that's been scabbed over, but follow me on this. We all remember July 4th.
4: You're going back to my big breakup? Is that what you're doing here? Okay, fine.
3: Well, not necessarily your big breakup, but the city's big breakup.
4: Yeah, well, that's what I mean.
3: Okay,
4: that's what I mean.
3: Well, July 4th of 2016, I think, and I'm not trying to put myself on a pedestal here. I'm just saying I think a lot of people, that was kind of like a welcome to pro sports moment, and everybody has had opinion. Look, that's 10 years ago. We don't need to rehash it. I'm just saying there's a lot of people that what happened with Durant leaving was kind of a welcome to pro sports moment. You know, at that point, you know, Matt, everything was sunshine and roses pretty much around here. You know what I'm saying? And when Durant made that decision, I think it kind of woke a lot of people up to the point where it's like, oh, okay, well, things are not always going to be as they seem. In a somewhat similar vein, not the same, but in a somewhat similar vein, this offseason, I think, is kind of the first offseason under this CBA, under the way that things are set up now, where Thunder fans realize, hey, this is kind of the way the NBA is set up, you know?
4: What do you mean you're making moves that aren't basketball moves?
3: Well, yeah, I mean,
4: what's that?
3: Again, and not to repeat ourselves, but you and I have talked a lot about this. Last summer, we knew this was going to happen for the Celtics, and it did. This summer, we didn't know who, but we knew the roster was going to change somehow, some way this summer based on the salary, you know, how all that was going to be figured out. And guess what? Those big bad Spurs, they're going to get a dose of this here in a summer or two.
4: Yes.
3: Maybe not next year, but their time where they are going to have to make non-basketball related decisions is coming as well. Welcome to the NBA under the CBA. It's just the way that it's going to be.
4: This is the Drive of the Sports Animal. You know, there's a TV behind you, Matt. It's got ESPN constantly running, and they're talking about something that happened to Eric Bieniemy's family. I didn't know what that was, and so I Googled it up real quick. Did you see this?
3: Yeah, I saw that right before it started.
4: Eric Bieniemy's wife was reportedly shot last night.
3: That is horrible.
4: That is awful. Yeah, that's horrible. I've got no updates besides it happened at the couple's home in Virginia. Mm-hmm. She'd been hospitalized. Police in Loudoun County confirmed a person was being treated for serious injuries. Didn't say who it was. He is at Chiefs training camp right now. Eric Bieniemy is.
3: Right.
4: Bad deal, man. Bad deal.
3: That's horrible.
4: So definitely our prayers with their family. 405-900-9957.
3: There was better news for the Chiefs over the weekend.
4: Patrick Mahomes?
3: Yeah, at least it happened after we departed on Friday. I talked a little bit about it on Saturday, but how about Mahomes being fully cleared?
4: Wolverine, man. He is Wolverine. I mean,
3: that's 7 months after, right? Because it happened in December. The ACL and the LCL, I think it was.
4: Both ligaments. Wow. I'm trying not to like watch him throw the ball and like really, really come up to any grand conclusion, because it's not anything that we've seen him do is not really game speed, at least that I've seen. He's just kind of warming up, throwing the ball, but that's a long process. That's a long process. But he said, I'll give every single thing I can be out there to be in week one. Couple things about Patrick Mahomes that he is legendary for already. His ability to heal. You know, I think about that dislocated kneecap that he had several years back that he got on a quarterback sneak. I don't think he's run a sneak again since then. He came back from that really, really fast. And then everything everybody says about him is just like he attacks his rehab and his ability for pain tolerance to be able to withstand that is up there. So, you know, that's how you get to be ready for training camp months after tearing your ACL, moving well 7 months after tearing your ACL. So, yeah, that's tremendous news. I mean, that is big time. And then you always think, Matt, about medical technology. It used to be that an ACL was a death sentence for the rest of your career.
3: Yeah.
4: Now it's just a setback for a comeback. And so I think these rehabs are starting to follow that, and guys are being able to come back earlier and earlier and earlier. But a full ACL and LCL tear 7 months ago, and then you're moving like that. You're like, wow, that is incredible. So Yeah, that's one of those things that the football is back. That is for sure. We did not really get to our Johnny Stark aboard the text line. We could definitely do that when we return. 405-900-9957. Be right back on The Animal.
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4: Thank you very much for hanging with us on this Monday, July the 27th. Matt, 1 month from today is Rachel's induction date.
3: Okay. I thought she was going into some sort of Hall of Fame. I guess in a way
4: she's going to my personal Hall of
3: That's
4: Fame.
3: That's right.
4: For growing an actual human from nothing into this and now carrying this baby with an 89th percentile belly around.
3: 1 month from today. Wow.
4: Yep. August the 27th.
3: Well, don't get nervous now.
4: Yeah. You know me. Overthinking, anxiety,
3: no,
4: nerves, all
3: never.
4: Of this stuff. And she had one baby shower this weekend, like all of her friends up in Tulsa and all that. And I stayed home. Couple showers next weekend. The nursery is already starting to fill back up. We cleared it all out to make room for this stuff. Now it is filling back up.
3: Yeah.
4: It is full of everything that you could ever need for a baby. So we're lucky and blessed. But yeah, month from today. That's scheduled. You never know how things will go. Sometimes they go off schedule.
3: Yeah, Dante may decide, no, Chief, we're not waiting on.
4: I mean, if he's anything like me, dude's going to be stubborn and have a mind of his own and going to be ready to go when he's ready to go. So we hope he has the full amount of time in the oven, but if not, we'll be ready. So yeah, 1 month from today. Kyle wants to know, did Presti 4D chess master Denver into the second apron? If you didn't hear earlier, Matt and I had it was almost to the level of fisticuffs.
3: Yeah, like,
4: we're lucky
3: quit.
4: That there was a glass wall between us here. Matt doesn't seem to think that may be the case. I think it was a consideration. I don't think it was a primary one. I think primary one was signing this player. I think, though, if you could sign a player and force a potential rival into a tough decision, then, hey, why not?
3: I don't disagree that it could have been, I would say it would be a benefit of what happened. I don't know. I find it a little, that's a leap I don't quite want to make.
4: Does that sound like, are you saying that sounds like coping? Like I'm like, okay, all excited to get Spencer Jones. Now that we don't have him. Oh no, that's not that big of a deal. Actually it's a good thing they didn't get Spencer Jones.
3: I think you
4: can kind of twist yourself up into a fan of thinking everything's going to be good all the time, no matter what.
3: You can do that. I don't think it's coping because I heard a lot of people say that before Denver matched. I saw and read and heard people talk about how, well, even if Denver matches, this is what it's going to do to the Nuggets. So I think people realized or people thought that was part of why Presti did this. I guess I would put it to you like this, Matt. If you made a pie chart, what percentage of Presti signing Spencer Jones to an offer sheet, and I'm going to say this correctly, he did sign. I know he agreed to
4: it. Yeah, he agreed to the offer sheet, which somebody earlier was like, man, I'm so excited to get Spencer Jones. The Thunder do not have Spencer Jones.
3: No.
4: The Nuggets had the right to match that offer and did.
3: Because he's a restricted free agent. What percentage of the pie would you say that went into the decision for Presti to do what he did?
4: To force Denver into that decision?
3: Yes.
4: Oh, I don't want to say it was nothing, but I would say the overwhelmingly majority is this guy fits a need, and we have an open roster spot, and we have our mid-level exception since we're into the second apron. Let's use it. That's
3: I don't think we're that far
4: probably
3: away.
4: 80% of it, or 75% of it. But I also think that Sam is a guy who doesn't think of just in black and white. I think he thinks of, you know, all sorts of different angles. And I think if you're a GM, he's not the only one who does that. You know, I'm
3: no,
4: not trying to make it.
3: Chip
4: Presti's the best GM ever, and nobody else can even touch him. Like, there's a lot of really good GMs, a lot of smart basketball people, and they recognize that if you're doing anything for just one reason, it's probably not good. You probably better have multiple reasons for anything that you're doing. And that would be my guess, that he went in there knowing that. And Nuggets had until midnight to match it, and they did. I think most people predicted they would do that, by the way.
3: Yeah.
4: Because they're over the second apron right now doesn't mean that they will be.
3: They can get underneath
4: They can duck back under it.
3: Well, and correct me if I'm wrong, but they don't have to offer Watson a deal. I mean, they
4: no.
3: they still could and probably will, but they don't have to.
4: That's good that you bring him up, by the way, too, because that's even the bigger thing. It's like, it's not even necessarily the picking up the Spencer Jones deal. It's
3: right.
4: picking that up and Peyton and Watson, potentially. Yeah. And if they don't bring back Peyton Watson, then they're not as good of a team.
3: Okay, so you're saying if you on your pie chart, Presti doing what he did, 75 to 80% was to acquire Spencer Jones.
4: Yeah, to go get a player that you need.
3: And about 20 to 25% somewhere in there had to do with the possibility of pushing Denver into the second apron.
4: Yeah, if we're doing it that way, that's probably about how I would divvy it up. Yeah.
3: Okay, I would say maybe 95 and 5 or even 97 and 3. So I think that's the level of separation you and I are, which frankly is reason enough to fight, which we will do on this break.
4: Yeah, absolutely.
3: No, I don't think it had as much to do with that. I don't want to be naive. I can often struggle with doing that, man. I don't want to be naive. I think maybe that had a little bit less to do with it than what you and others have thought.
4: Let me ask you this really quickly. What do you think Sam thought when he tendered that offer? Do you think he thought the Nuggets would match that? I say Sam, you know, is the Thunder front office as a whole. He's not the only one who's doing this.
3: You know, that's a really good question.
4: My guess is probably yes, but that's just an assumption on my part.
3: Yeah, possibly. I don't want to cop out. I really don't know the answer to that.
4: Yeah, we don't know the answer, but it's an interesting line of thinking. We'll see what Denver does. Out of the 918, Spurs own Atlanta's first round pick next year. I believe there's a reason two of our players went to the Hawks. I think the Denver move was either we get them and hamstring them and they match, or the Thunder still accomplish to do the same. So the line of thinking there is Atlanta.
3: Make the Hawks better.
4: So San Antonio doesn't get as good a pick.
3: I think,
4: man, Wiggins and Dort will make an impact for them, but how many games are we talking? How many games do those two guys get you?
3: It's not like you traded Dub to the Hawks.
4: Let's see how many games the Hawks won last year. They had a really good season. They pushed the NBA champion in the first round of the NBA playoffs, by the way. The Atlanta Hawks.
3: Yes,
4: they won
3: did.
4: 46 games last year, Matt. Those guys do not make them 10 wins better. That is like a superstar level player.
3: Yeah.
4: And so do they make them 4 wins better, 5 wins better? Like even that might be going a little bit.
3: I can't even go that
4: just far. To say those two guys. So
3: they make them a better team. I can't say 5 wins.
4: Not to poke holes in everything here on this show, but that other part, I think the objective was just more about getting them to the Eastern Conference than anything.
3: Yeah, I agree.
4: Than any sort of draft pick consideration.
3: What they got back, they probably could have gotten back from a lot of teams. So if Presti is going to deal those guys, might as well deal them to the East, you know?
4: It's an interesting thought, though, because whenever you trade somebody, you're making your team worse and you're making them better, in theory. You would at least like to make it to where the other team is either a team that you don't have to play or a team that you do have to play that's going to be in some severe financial straits. So I can at least see how people are drawing the dots. But if we're going back to the pie chart, the overwhelming thing needs to be let's do what's best for us and not necessarily worry about everybody else. Because at the end of the day, this is still a championship caliber team, still a team that can compete and still a team that can contend. This is the Drive on the Sports Animal. When we return, couple of football-related notes. We've not really talked any football on the show so far today. What college football GM at a major program just got put on administrative leave? And which coach in the NFL will be absent from the start of training camp? We will tell you when we return here on the Sports Animal.
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5: 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The Wicked Witch, Elphaba, was born with green skin. Her father was horrified and wanted nothing to do with her. But Elphaba grew up to be brave, to fight against injustice. The evil Wizard of Oz spread lies about her, convincing everyone that she is wicked. So Elphaba sings, "I'm through accepting limits because someone else says they're so. 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Maybe it's time for you to defy gravity. That's something to think about. I'm Bob Long with St. Luke's Methodist Church.
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4: countdown is on. College football season, 39 days away from the Oklahoma Sooners kicking off, 40 days from the Oklahoma State Cowboys kicking off. We are about 45 days away from the NFL. Training camp's already getting going, and we're going to talk some football here in this segment. Remember last year, Matt, all the hype around North Carolina, and it really...

0: conference in football. Good teams there to be certain, but you should be able to contend with that kind of money, that kind of coaching in the ACC. Michael Lombardi is a, I like this term, Matt, a longtime confidant. What does the word confidant mean to you?
1: Well, I mean, that's what I would like to think I am to you.
0: You trust and share your private feelings with?
1: Yeah.
0: I appreciate that you do that, by the way. I like that, that circle.
1: I did not just ask you to marry me. I realize that's already been established. But
0: I used to think confidant was like a woman who you were like. I used to think confidant and mistress meant the same thing.
1: Oh, well.
0: If Michael Lombardi was Bill Belichick's mistress, then that would be really interesting. But that's not the case.
1: They don't, well, as far as you know. They don't mean the same thing, but I would imagine that someone's mistress could be somebody's confidant.
0: That's probably the case, but not every confidant is a mistress.
1: Now here we go with the square rectangle.
0: Kind of like you with the rectangle square thing that absolutely blew my mind last week. What did you say that not every rectangle is a square, or what, every square is a rectangle?
1: Correct. Every square is a rectangle, but not every rectangle is a square.
0: That's unbelievable. You blew my mind with that last week.
1: I can't believe you.
0: Never heard it.
1: What are you? You're a grown man of what, 24 years now? What are you?
0: I'm 33, believe it or not.
1: I cannot believe at the age of 33 is the first time you heard this.
0: I'd never heard it before. I really considered that before. It's crazy. Back to the task at hand here. Michael Lombardi, the confidant.
1: The mistress.
0: Of Bill Belichick. Not the mistress, as far as we know. He's also the general manager of the North Carolina football program. He has been placed, Matt, on paid administrative leave. And, of course, the school has given us no details whatsoever. No public comment about the personnel matters. And they say that that is standard procedure. This is suboptimal timing, given that they are set to ramp up preseason practice this week. And they've got a season 3-2-1. Can you fix that in post for me, please?
1: I'll take care of it.
0: A season opener against TCU in Ireland on August the 29th. That is a little more than a month away. And they are putting their GM on administrative leave. Now, I think that the football program is not going to cease to operate or anything like that. It's not clear why they put him on leave, but they said it shall not exceed more than 30 days. They also say that you can be put on leave for the duration of an investigation into either unsatisfactory job performance or unacceptable personal conduct.
1: Hmm.
0: And so
1: again, the mistress.
0: I guess we need
1: to look into
0: storyline. Could be making another.
1: Is he still dating what's her name?
0: Jordan Hudson. Bill Belichick.
1: Are they still an item?
0: You know, I don't check on that every single day. But
1: you're kidding. The
0: last time I did, they were still together.
1: Okay. Well, good for Bill.
0: But this, you know, in Lombardi, it has been incredibly visible in this program. Like, you think about Jim Nagy, the way that he's done media, and he's not a guy that you never hear from. Like, he's there. We heard from him at Big 12 Media Day.
1: Yep.
0: At SEC Media Day. We had a chance to talk with Jim Nagy. This guy is even more so. He's going on Sirius XM, Matt. Michael Lombardi is, and the Pat McAfee Show. And one of his boasts early on was, we're going to turn North Carolina into the 33rd NFL team. Like, that is who we are going to be at this point in time. And you could not have set it up more epically to fail the way that it has. So I don't know what this means for Bill Belichick. Maybe it doesn't mean anything, but he is on leave. I'm sure further details to be reported later. Maybe Jordan can be the GM now.
1: Some might say she already is, or at least is that heavily involved. Yeah, you just got to watch what you say. I mean, when you start saying things like that, boy, you set yourself up to look not very intelligent. And I've had him on my show before. I think he wrote a book or something. I've interviewed him before and everything. And there's varying opinions out there. I'll say that there's varying opinions about him. But it hadn't worked out that way so far.
0: You just wonder what the conversations were like when Bill got hired and Mike got hired there, and with all the figures, clearly there was plenty of trust there. To what they're like now, because there's clearly something going on politically here at North Carolina. But this is a guy who I don't think has drawn rave reviews in a lot of places that he has been, Mike Lombardi. So
1: that's kind of what I mean. I mean, there's, you know, and again, he was nice to me and I had him on the show to talk about his book and all that sort of thing. But there's a wide chasm of opinions on him to begin with.
0: You think this has anything to do with the fact that he left the team last August about this time, actually, to go fundraise in Saudi Arabia?
1: Oh, I'd forgotten.

0: about that.
1: We talked about that last season, but so much has happened since then that you don't think about that. But yeah, just interesting. So something to keep tabs on. I think most people out there are probably not fans of Bill Belichick. Probably not fans of North Carolina. So there are a lot of people out there who won't mind seeing the downfall. Somebody did just send me this from Pete Thamel, Matt. Per a source, this stems from a human resources complaint filed by a former UNC front office employee. So an investigation surrounding that. So it does sound something around an HR violation, which you can, fill in the blanks there. I don't know exactly what that means, but that's what that is. Now, to the NFL head coach who may not be available at the start of training camp, won't be available at the start of training camp. I guess Kyle Shanahan, Matt, was in a bad car accident in late July, and he is not going to be available here at the start of training camp to be a head coach. This was kind of kept under wraps. A lot of the 49ers said that they didn't even know about this until about two weeks later.
0: A serious
1: car accident. And so now Chris Forster is going to be the guy who's going to be leading this for the 49ers. Do you happen to remember what Chris Forster is, I was going to say famous for, probably more infamous for?
0: No, I know he was in Washington because I think Trent Williams knew him from, the former OU offensive tackle.
1: He was also in Miami, if that helps fill in the blank here a little bit.
0: Well, there's been more than one thing happen in Miami.
1: It's probably not too far for what you think of. He was the coach who got that video came out of him snorting cocaine on video. Do you remember that? And he got fired as an assistant coach. I don't know if he was the offensive line coach or something like that.
0: That's ringing a little bit of a bell. Yeah, I was trying to remember, are you what incident in Miami are we talking about? Are we talking about the tampering with Tom Brady? Are we talking about
1: something with
0: Richie Incognito or what exactly are we talking about?
1: And to be very clear to him, there was a video emerged of him snorting a white powder. It could have been aspirin, could have been baby powder for all I know, but he resigned and then went to rehab for cocaine use. So I think that he kind of tacitly admitted that, but now is back to being a head coach. So I'm all about people who we all screw up, we all mess up, especially if it's like a substance abuse thing. I mean, that stuff is nasty. And
0: it definitely can be.
1: There's always a level of personal responsibility that comes with that, but there's also like sometimes people get themselves in bad situations and just need help sometimes. So never it probably sounds like I'm taking that too lightheartedly. I'm never gonna judge a guy who especially is trying to get his life back on track and all that. But the point is that he is going to be leading this for the 49ers, and if that name sounds familiar, that's probably why. But yeah, this deal with Kyle Shanahan is serious. I mean, he had his injuries. I'm trying to look him up real quick, but they were very, very serious. He's dealing with a concussion, a broken nose, a broken hand, broken ribs. He got 40 stitches in his face, Matt. I mean, that sounds like a serious accident. No citations or suspected impairment from either driver. Both drivers stayed on the scene and cooperated. So it's not like our coach got a DUI and let's keep this under wraps or anything. He just didn't tell anybody. But he's been at the team facility since the crash, has not been fully medically cleared because of the concussion stuff. And so that's why he's not available. So head coach or assistant head coach Chris Forster and some of the coordinators are going to do that while he recovers. And that'll come back. It's weird when the coach gets in the concussion protocol. You only think about players being in the concussion protocol, but that applies to applies to the head coaches too. As we talked about earlier, Patrick Mahomes back at training camp, looking really, really good. I think that is not only good news if you're a Chiefs fan. That's good news for the league. And you know who likes that? The TV partners. They're really, really thrilled about that too.
0: Oh, I thought you were going to say Preston Poole.
1: No, Preston does not like that.
0: No, I asked him about that on Saturday. He's like, yeah, why not take another year off?
1: Yeah, take another year. Why don't you take another year? No, that's not that's not going to be the case. So I don't think anything else crazy that has come out of training camp. Fernando Mendoza is going to compete with Kirk Cousins in training camp, but they are, quote, not competing against each other for the Raiders' job.
0: I beg your pardon. Who said that?
1: That was I believe that was the head coach who said that. This is on NFL.com. Quote, not competing with each other for the Raiders' job. So
0: with whom are they competing? Themselves, I guess. Are we using the old line? Well, I'm just competing with myself to see how good I can be.
1: everybody in the quarterback room is a top-tier quarterback and is competing with each other, not competing against each other.
0: So
1: competing
0: with each other, not against,
1: is pushing each other to be the best quarterback we can possibly be. Against is withholding information, wishing maybe not the best intent on somebody. So they want you to know that they're holding out the olive branches to each other. I would think, Matt, as long as you feel good about the protection, that you would want to get Fernando Mendoza as many reps as you can early in his career, especially under center, which I understand he didn't do a whole lot at Indiana.
0: I did think it was interesting that it looks like Christian Gonzalez, the Pro Bowl corner for the Patriots, is going to get paid.
1: Deservedly so. He was hurt that first year, but 100%. Man, whenever he played, you're like, dang, this guy's going to be a long-time stalwart.
0: Robert Kraft, the Patriots owner, saying, we love him as a player, as a person. That's why we made an offer to him to make him the highest paid player to ever play that position in the NFL. Is this not a great Robert Kraft quote? And coincidentally, it's the highest contract in Patriots franchise history. I can't imagine that would be a shot at anybody.
1: Read that to me one more time.
0: It's the highest contract in Patriots franchise history. Well, that's because Brady was taking less money.
1: Yeah.
0: I mean, he was doing you a favor, Mr. Kraft.
1: Yeah, absolutely.
0: No, he's really good. Top corners average more than $30 million per year. The Rams made Trent McDuffie the NFL's highest paid corner in March, 4 for $124 million. I can even do that math. That's 31.
1: Yeah, you knew that was coming, given that he got traded.
0: Yes, right.
1: You knew that was coming for sure. Jacoby Brissett ended his holdout with the Cardinals. He's expected to be their Week 1 starter and did a decent job as a starter last year. Like, we all know what Jacoby Brissett is at this point in time, right? If I am somebody who is drafting in fantasy football, I'm still incredibly interested in Jeremiah Love, but I think you got to be ready for like 4 yards a carry.
0: Right.
1: 4 yards a carry, like 20-something touches a game, get him some passing work. Give him. It's not going to be very efficient. It's not going to be very pretty, but that guy's going to have the ball a whole hell of a lot. Let's have another conversation here, Matt, about Brandon Ayuk, another player who's very talented, but has some issues. He is still a San Francisco 49er, believe it or not. It's easy to forget that he is still a 49er because he has spent the entire summertime criticizing the GM, criticizing the head coach, criticizing everybody.
0: Anybody and everybody.
1: Even criticizing people who are not his teammates currently, but he wants to be teammates with. Like Jaden Daniels. Like, why would you go out and do something like that? A guy that you know, that's your Arizona State brother. Like, what are you doing that for? But Ayuk said in June about the 49ers, they mad because they stupid, they dumb, they mad they paid me $50 million in 8 months. Yeah, you're their mistake, clearly. He has repeatedly said that he plans to sign this summer with the Washington Commanders. I think the only reason, Matt, we are still talking about this guy is because these teams still recognize he can play. And apparently he's hitting benchmarks and he's hitting numbers in terms of his top speed and all that are still up there with top caliber wideouts and on par with what he can do in this league. Like, I think he can still play, Matt.
0: Oh, I do too.
1: But it is clear that he is going to be a distraction. How would you assess wanting to bring him in if you're a team like Washington?
0: So who is it with Washington that he was really tight with?
1: I think it's Jaden Daniels.
0: Okay, I think that's right.
1: Because they've got the Arizona State connection.
0: That's what any organization looking to bring him in, that's what I think you have to look for is some prior relationship with the coach or with, you know, the quarterback or something like that. Because otherwise, I agree with you. I think he can still ball. But, man, if you don't have someone there that can make sure that, you know, they can reach him and that everything is copacetic and all that, that can be a gamble, you know, to bring him into your team.
1: Can be. I do have an update for you on this is a developing story that's really – really serious and sad. So Eric Bieniemy, who's currently at training camp for the Chiefs, their offensive coordinator, it came out that his wife was shot last night. And somebody's been booked into custody. And that is his son. His son was booked into custody
0: after
1: the Mia Bieniemy shooting. So
0: Elijah
1: that happened.
0: Bieniemy, a 27-year-old. Wow.
1: Man, that's not a good deal. So it sounds like he is being charged already with three felonies: use of a firearm, the commission of a felony, malicious wounding, discharging a firearm within the building. not much you can say about that, because besides that is just awful, awful, awful. And if it is that son, you know, that is such a such a terrible family violence incident. Like, I don't know how do you recover for something like that. So definitely prayers up for them. And, you know, he's in the midst of training camp and all that. I would imagine that is going to be pulled away from some of that stuff. You would have to think. So bad, bad deal. That's certainly not a good deal. All right, this is the Drive on the Sports Animal. Finally, shed some light on what happened with the Miami Heat LeBron James decision. Why did they post that YouTube video early? I've got a little bit of a theory. Also, college football players are finally pushing for something. Some college football players finally pushing for something that could change the future of the sport as we know it for the good. This is the Drive on the Sports Animal.
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7: If I were to ask you what makes for a good night's sleep, you'd probably say a dark, quiet room, not too many things on your mind. 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That's according to the Senior Vice President of Research and Scientific Affairs at the National Sleep Foundation. 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Most experts will recommend a room temperature of 60 to 67 degrees Fahrenheit. 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I'm Dr. Sanjay Gupta, helping you live a better life.
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0: we're going to sign, blah, blah, blah, blah, blah, blah, blah. And then the Miami Heat post this YouTube video that says something to the effect of LeBron James introductory press conference, July 27th. And everybody thought, oh, well, he's a member of the Miami Heat. Ramona Shelburne got the scoop. The Heat employee who accidentally scheduled the introductory press conference had a vacation scheduled for this week and was trying to get ahead of work that would come up if LeBron chose the Heat. Now, I think that is a perfectly acceptable explanation, and I think it's actually pretty believable. But what if I went this direction, Matt? What if this Miami Heat staffer had a position on Kalshi or some, you know, I shouldn't say Kalshi, Polymarket, any one of these prediction markets.
1: Yeah, maybe, right.
0: Where you can bet on, where you can bet on whatever you want to. And was trying to juice the market a little bit, you know, trying to make up a little bit more money on the other side of that. Like, you could, if there is leaked news, that affects those markets. What if you were working for the Miami Heat, you put something out there that changes the percentages, you know he's not coming to you, and you may even know where he's going. You can make some money on that. What are the possibilities that something like that happens?
1: I think it's possible. I don't know if it, boy, it feels like I'm in a non-believing mood today. I think it's possible. I don't know if it necessarily happened, but I'm not going to say it can't.
0: I don't know if it happened here either, but this happens in like war and stuff all the time. Like, you'll see some like huge thing go up for like some operation or something here. Some guy gets arrested, somebody gets killed, and then like you'll see a bunch of action on that, and then that absolutely happens.
1: Right.
0: Does your boss cancel your vacation if LeBron signs with you, by the way?
1: I'd hope not. Possible. It's kind of a big deal.
0: I don't think that's a fireable offense. I mean, that's something to where I think you need to be more careful. But that's not the only time that's ever happened.
1: Right.
0: It's not the last time that's ever happened.
1: No.
0: As well. Not the last time that has ever happened too. When Russell Westbrook won MVP, I wrote out this entire article beforehand, and then I posted it as soon as he did it. And I got like three responses right away. How did you write that so fast? No, it's not. We knew he was going to win MVP.
1: Right.
0: I wrote it ahead of time. Or, you know, you might write out several ahead of time. But that's the case there. This employee was going on vacation, actually planned it. And that was obviously not in the cards because he ended up going to Philadelphia. Stanford football players, Matt, have started to push for collective bargaining. I don't know if you saw this. In my opinion, getting to this level, getting to contracts in college football, that is where we're headed. That is the best way to get this into some sort of workable thing to where, okay, if you do want to go transfer somewhere, you're going to have to pay some kind of financial penalty. At least the school is made whole when you leave somewhere, like some kind of buyout. You know, if you're coming out of high school, I think that there's some wisdom in what Lane Kiffin was saying. Can you clip that for me, by the way? Because I don't know if I've ever said that before.
1: Yeah, no kidding. We'll save that.
0: I think there was some wisdom in what Lane Kiffin. But there is, though. Like, maybe, you know, there probably should be some sort of pay scale. There probably should be some sort of salary structure.
1: Didn't he? Kiffin said that it's the only sport where they don't have the ability to do that. They don't have the ability to, well, and not really the only sport, because they don't have the ability to do that in basketball either. But I think what he was getting at, in pro sports, you can sign a guy to a multi-year deal. They don't have that option in college.
0: You might use all those resources and invest in a guy, and they might be gone in a year, which is his right. I don't think that you can legally make somebody stay where they are, and
1: right.
0: then you can't play anywhere else. Like, I don't think that will ever hold up in court. But contracts are enforceable, and especially if there's collective bargaining, there are things that are enforceable. And so this is a very, very, very early step, an incredibly early step. But Stanford is notable because they're the first team to partner with the College Football Players Association, which is an organization that aims to unionize college athletes. These players are not yet petitioning to form a union, or even more importantly, to be deemed employees, because Lord knows that's going to be its own
1: King
0: high
1: worms.
0: Court thing. I mean,
1: yeah.
0: That's going to go to some of the highest courts in America. Are college football players employees or not? Does anybody know the answer to that question? So I think we're like, well, they get paid, but they're not still technically employees. They're still technically amateur athletes with the ability to go and garner NIL. So that's something that needs to be settled as well. All of this is still, like I said, incredibly early, but this is the first step towards building a structure where you could potentially do this. And here's what they hope to do. They want to get collective bargaining units on a conference by conference basis. And when they sign up a majority of players at every school in a conference, then they will formally unionize. How long can that take? potentially years. I mean, there's not even, there's not a timeline for this deal, but I at least like that people are thinking about it. And of course it's the smart kids at Stanford who are ahead of that deal. But, you know, they say that it's one of the two main pathways that you can get stability here amid all of those lawsuits. The other way is much less preferable to me, man. That's congressional intervention and federal legislation that gives the NCAA the antitrust exemption they need to enforce all of this. I would much rather see the first path than the second path.
1: I definitely think that being able to sign players to contracts is the way to go. The question is, how do you get there? And who's going to take the lead on this? Who's going to spearhead this? You know, how do you unionize that big of a group? You know, I mean, we're talking about, what, 105 times 130, you know, whatever that math adds up to.
0: So you're saying, like, number of players on a roster times number of
1: how
0: teams.
1: How many teams there are.
0: It just needs to be a majority of those players for them to be able to form that union.
1: Again, I'm all for it. I'm skeptical as to whether or not, I'll put it to you this way, I'm skeptical to how soon that can happen.
0: Well, and you think about the nature of college sports, too. If it is on a timeline that's going to take years and years and years, guys will automatically necessarily age out of it.
1: Yeah.
0: Because it's
1: right.
0: It's always been transient. I mean, it's really transient right now, but it always has been just because of the nature of college sports. Guys run out of eligibility. And so, yeah, it's going to take guys getting on the same page. It's going to take guys who have a lot on their plates, not only football, not only school, but also life in the transition that all happens there. And now you're asking them to form this union too. I got to be honest, Matt, when I was of a college age and I didn't have a full-time job like playing college football is or any other sport, I don't know if I would have had it in me. I don't know if I would have had the initiative. You know, mm-hmm. I don't know if I would have had the want to, even though knowing that this is probably going to end up being a good thing for you. I think if you're a player, the biggest question you have to ask about a union is, like, what can I gain from this versus what can I lose? Because really, they've got all
1: sure.
0: the upsides and benefits without really any of the downsides. Like, they can have their cake and eat it too. So maybe that leads us to that second path. You know, this first path we're talking about, I think, is more preferable because I think you get the player buy-in on it. But the other path is Congress making a new law and granting the NCAA an antitrust exemption. I don't get the sense that everybody's real fired up about congressional intervention too. Mostly, I think at least part of it is because you wonder about, are they going to get that right on the first try? Or what kind of drawbacks could there be? Or what sort of unforeseen consequences could there be? Because it's politics after all. Like, there's gonna be some nonsense left in there as well. It's interesting to discuss at the very least. And before now, we really hadn't had that kind of player led movement. Now we're in the extremely, extremely early stages of that. But once you get contracts, I think that you can get to a point where, a player can move on, pay this financial penalty to go there, just like coaches have to do.
1: Right.
0: Just like coaches have to do.
1: Well, and I think
0: are a more workable solution.
1: I'm all for it. Again, I think that could bring some stability if you have the ability to sign a player. And like somebody brought up, can't you sign, like, you know, 2-year NIL deal? Well, we're not talking about NIL deals necessarily. We're talking about the actual contracts with the school to play football for them. Those are two different things, are they not? Because
0: when people say NIL, I think they use it interchangeably.
1: Yeah,
0: you know,
1: right.
0: But really, like, to me, that's what you're talking about, right? Like, what do you mean when you say that?
1: Well,
0: endorsements and
1: yes,
0: and things like
1: that's
0: that.
1: A yeah. diff,
0: that's not rev share.
1: No, it's not. No, it's not. That's exactly right.
0: Hey, let me ask you this question. Is rev share a wage? Like, should we consider that a wage? Because I look at, you know, like, what do I consider a job? Well, do you work, you know, you work either part-time or full-time and you get paid a wage for it? To me, that's pretty easily mm-hmm. what is considered a job. I think college athletics is a full-time job for most, if not everybody involved. But these guys are not considered employees at this point in time, at least like on a legal basis. Are
1: right.
0: they amateurs? Are they professionals? I think those lines have kind of been blurred, but just like from a legal standpoint, they're not. Jansen wanted us to talk about this. Seems like a lot of bad news come along today. I guess the Alabama NIL content director got arrested in a sting. He was one of 15 men arrested in a sting. It sounds like you see human trafficking sting, and you're like, what was this guy doing? It wasn't anything great, but it's not like he was masterminding it. He was alleged to have paid $100 for sexual activity. So he got busted in a sting like that. But yeah, not good. Not good. The content director for Yay Alabama, the NIL initiative for athletics. I don't really have much more comment to give on that story, but yeah, did see that, Jansen. 405-900-WWLS, 405-900-9957. One last college football thing, because we didn't really talk last week, Matt, a lot about Texas at Media Day. We weren't on air when Sark was talking.
1: Right.
0: Everybody was talking about how he has taken ownership of this team, Arch Manning has. Colin Simmons says, we need a different side of Arch. We want to get somewhere. He definitely brought that side of him out. I feel like as long as we trust and believe in him as a team and never look past or down at him, we are going to be okay. Sark said he had never been the starter. A lot of us were pushing him to become the leader. He said, I haven't earned it yet. It was almost ingrained in him from his grandpa. You got to earn everything you get. It was the whole NIL leadership. It was all these things. Ironically, it took failure. It took all this adversity he had to go through for him to get on the other side of it. It's like they're trying to like talk themselves into Arch Manning being a leader. And I'm higher on Arch Manning than a lot of people are, Matt, I think, because we watched him later in the season and recognized that it wasn't just the first half of the season. He played better than people gave him credit for last year. But it's like they're trying to it's almost like they're trying to coach him up a little bit, or almost trying to hype him up a little bit.
1: Or maybe even try to put a square peg in a round hole. And that's the thing. Like, I understand that quarterbacks almost by definition, kind of have to, because they're the voice in the huddle and they're the most important player on the field. So I understand you want your quarterback to be a leader, but I also think we talk about this a little bit with Jalen Hurts. I think each guy has to be a leader in their own way. I don't think you necessarily try to force Arch Manning or anybody for that matter, to be a screamer and a yeller if that's not what they are. Now, if that is what they are, if they do lead with a loud voice, then by all means do that. But not everybody is like that. So, I'm not inside the program. I saw some of those same comments. I thought, I can understand wanting the quarterback to be a leader, but I don't know that, my opinion, I don't know that you want to try to force somebody to lead in a manner that is not them. You know what I'm saying? I think everybody has to be themselves. Not that he shouldn't be a leader, but I don't know that you need to say, hey, man, we got to have you, yelling more. I don't know that that's necessarily the answer.
0: Well, if we're talking about having success and we're talking about trying to get the results that you want to, which at the end of the day, that's what this is all about, then that's not what is going to lead to success. I think being authentic, I think being yourself, and there's all different kinds of leadership. And some of this too is we're looking at this, you're like, man, they're talking about Arch Manning a lot. Well, they were asked about Arch Manning a lot, because that's just what
1: that's
0: happens
1: right.
0: at Texas.
1: Yeah,
0: and so all these guys, I think are doing their best to navigate that. But one of the big things that they point out on Arch Manning is improving his short yardage passing. 0 to 10 yards downfield, you know what his completion percentage was?
1: It was terrible. I saw
0: 56%.
1: Yeah, how does that happen?
0: Out of 67 FBS quarterbacks that qualified in this, he ranked 66th.
1: That's incredible. I saw that stat over the weekend. I was like, you've got to be kidding me.
0: You cannot have success as a quarterback and not be accurate in those short
1: yardage. No chance.
0: Routes. No matter how good of a runner you are, no matter how good of a guy who get off script is, no matter how good your offensive line is, if you don't have that accuracy, then that's you're just not going to have success. You're going to put yourself in too many long down and distance situations, and then therefore put your offense in a difficult spot. If you can't convert, then you're going to put your defense in a difficult spot because of the field position battle. So that's something that has to be better. Bringing in Hollywood Smothers, bringing in Cam Coleman. Sorry about you, Parker Livingston. You are a salary cap casualty. What you think about Sarkisian speaking so plainly about that as well, too? I don't know if I love the CEO coming out and doing that.
1: It's one thing to be brutally honest, and that's all well and good. I do think, and I know that I've never been a college coach, but I do think college coaches need to be a little bit careful of what they say publicly, because anything you say can and will be used against you in the court of negative recruiting. And so I don't know if I'd like I understand what he's saying. Now, I will also say this. It's a little rich for me to hear the head coach at the University of Texas talking about a salary cap. Because now, I understand that they have, you know, probably a similar amount of the revenue share to spend on football, but to I don't know, like, to say that, yeah, you know, we, you know, in order to make, because he brought up the word cap or salary cap, I thought, yeah, that's a little rich for the Texas coach to be dropping that in.
0: And then did you hear about what he liked about Smothers and Coleman? He was asked about, hey, why'd you bring those guys in? What do you like about them? Did you hear what he said?
1: No.
0: They're just good guys. Good guys to have around. Oh, that's why you brought them in. They're just really good guys. So those guys had to go, not because they're bad players, but it's just casually couched to the salary cap. But we brought them in not because they can play better than those guys. It's because they're good guys.
1: I mean,
0: really nice to hang around. Man, I love drinking a beer with him.
1: I understand. And the other thing I would say about that is, and I don't know, maybe this is the case, but the players that left Texas, to hear Sark say it, well, we let them go. Well, maybe those guys wanted to move on. I mean, maybe they did, maybe they didn't. I don't know. I don't have any idea. And I'm sure it's different for each and every one of them, but I don't know. Maybe I'm playing semantics a little bit, but I thought he was incredibly honest. And I think it's a little bit of a sign of the way that college sports, particularly college football, is nowadays, that, yeah, I'm sure there are some times where if you've got, you know, Matt, like, for example, if you've got a certain amount of NIL money or rev share money assigned to a particular position,
0: yeah,
1: you know, I can understand what he is saying. I just think some of the things that he said could be used against him. Like, please don't anybody, and Kale could speak to this far more intelligently than I could, but please don't anybody think that, you know, negative recruiting doesn't go on. I mean, come on now. I mean, who are we kidding here? So, I don't know. I thought it was honest comments from him, but I thought it might be some things that might be could used against him too.
0: Well, the wording that he used was so bad. If you're using the word salary cap, which there's not one, we all agree, right? There's not a salary cap in college football, not right now. I think rev share is a good recommendation. I don't think everybody plays by those rules, so
1: yeah,
0: not really a salary cap. The way he said that is like we had no choice. It's like in the NFL, yeah, we couldn't go over the second apron. We had to trade Lou Dort. The reality is we didn't think this guy. We thought this guy was making too much money as a starter versus what he was bringing us. We didn't think it was worth paying that guy the market rate.
1: Right.
0: That's really what he was saying.
1: Right.
0: But he called it a cap because he didn't want to paint a different story about what happened here. It was all negotiating. And he said Parker Livingston. Yeah, that guy. He's too expensive to be a starter with the production that he brings us. We can bring in a Camp Coleman. It's not because he's a really good guy, like Steve Sarkisian tried to tell us. It's because they're really good players,
1: yes,
0: man.
1: Yes, right.
0: They're really, really good players, and that's just the deal here.
1: Again, I understand what he was trying to say. I he could have worded it a little bit better for my taste, anyway.
0: What if Parker Livingston wanted to get his degree?
1: That's not important.
0: What if Quatrevion Weisner wanted to go and get his degree? But I thought these were student athletes after all.
1: Right.
0: We were looking out for who they were going to be.
1: Right.
0: Who they were going to be. All right. This is The Drive on the Sports Animal, 405-900-WWLS. 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
0: Welcome back. It is The Drive on the Sports Animal. Appreciate you listening with us, interacting with us, engaging us, keeping us honest. We appreciate that on the Johnny's text line. 405-900-WWLS, 405-900-9957. Yeah, that Alabama NIL director, read that story. It's not good. It's not good. So certainly no, like you can't mealy mouth what happened there. It was just a bad deal, and that guy has been suspended while they are going to investigate it. It's the NIL content director. He actually helped the Tuscaloosa News win a Pulitzer Prize in 2011 and has covered Alabama football, then left the sports writing industry to become their director of content, now caught up in this human trafficking sting in Alabama. Not good. Charged with paying a prostitute $100 for sexual activity after issuing a $1,000 bond. The university was like, yeah, he's not an employee of Alabama. So worth getting the details right on that story. This is The Drive on the Sports Animal. 405-900-9957. We'd love to hear from you on our Johnny's text line. Lucky Star line wide open for you as well. I did see the Odyssey over the weekend, man. And guess what? I'm seeing the Odyssey tonight, too.
1: Really?
0: I saw it yesterday. I'm seeing it tonight.
1: All right.
0: I saw it in IMAX yesterday. Tonight will not be in IMAX. So I'm going to be an expert of like which one to go and watch. IMAX is awesome, though. Have you ever seen an IMAX movie? Surely you have, right? I went with my friend who had never been to one.
1: I don't think so. I don't believe I ever have. I just don't get to the theaters that much.
0: Yeah. No, I totally get you. And I really don't either.
1: I don't know high rollers like Gideon Hamilton will just invite me.
0: Rent out a movie theater.
1: Yeah, right. Maybe if I knew Gideon, he would welcome me to those sorts of activities.
0: I think it's about 50 feet tall, the screen is, and it's incredibly wide.
1: Not Gideon Hamilton.
0: It's kind of curved. Gideon is about...
1: He casts a long shadow.
0: A monster in my imagination, but only so tall in real life.
1: I've never seen anything in IMAX. I haven't.
0: So cool, man. The sound design, incredible. Like I'm sure everybody knows the story of the Odyssey, right? Even if you don't know it, you read it at one time in high school or something like that. At one point in time, they go to a cave where there was a Cyclops. And the way that that thing looks, and even more importantly, how it sounds, the noise that it makes, is unlike anything that I've ever heard in my entire life. And it was so loud that this woman next to me like put her hands over her ears. Like that's a lot. And it was like this most inhuman noise I have ever heard. I never heard anything like that before. It was so loud. So that was cool. Rattle the bones, and the score was awesome. The cast was interesting. Like, I don't know why they had to open up with a shot of Travis Scott in that movie. It is really such an unimportant part of that movie in general. But he's in there. At one point, you're like, oh, there's Charlize Theron. You know, like, what is she? And you kind of get caught up in that. But then you get, like, sucked back in. The score was incredible. The little twists on the story to, like, modernize it, I thought were just perfect. The performances were great. It looked really good. We talked about how it sounded. The performances were great. If you like Christopher Nolan, you will like The Odyssey. So I'm going to see it again tonight. This 2-hour and 52-minute movie, during which I got up not once, Matt, twice to go to the bathroom. So I probably need to hydrate less this time around or something like that. But definitely two thumbs up on The Odyssey. I thought it wasn't the best movie I've ever seen. I had some people try to tell me that. It's definitely not, but it's really, really good.
1: I think I've only gotten up to use the restroom like once ever in going to a movie. Unless I just gotta go. I'm not big on doing that. And I'm also the guy that'll get the big, large, soda when I go into the movie. Again,
0: yeah, you gotta be careful with that. Or, like, you better measure yourself when it comes, you know what I mean by that? I mean, you better pace yourself.
1: I understand that. Again, you don't get this body by not working hard. So that's why I get the big, 72-ounce soda or whatever it is. It's not that much. 68-ounce maybe.
0: Bucket of popcorn size soft
1: but
0: drink.
1: Size soft drink, right? I'm not a big, I don't normally get a whole lot of snacks at the movie theater. I'm not a big popcorn guy. I'm not a big popcorn guy, period.
0: I'm not either. My friend got some yesterday.
1: Maybe a little box of candy or something.
0: And I crushed it. I crushed their popcorn.
1: Really?
0: So that was, but no, I'm usually me either. In fact, I kind of get a thrill out of smuggling stuff into the movie theater. Candy and things like that. I've known people who have snuck in like pizzas to the movie theater.
1: Wow, that's hardcore.
0: I mean, number one, that's pretty, you got to have some stones to do that. But number two, I don't really need an entire pizza at the movie theater with me. But the experience was cool. Oh, well, there's one more thing I wanted to say. I have not been in a movie theater that packed in the longest time. The longest time. Even when I saw Sinners on the night that it came out, and it was pretty full in there. It was that, first of all, that theater was not as big as this one, mm-hmm. but it was also not as full. I mean, there was not a seat empty in that entire thing. And I can't remember the last time I went to the movies and that was that way. And so that movie is going to gross $2 billion. I mean, it's going to break that mark.
1: I know Landry's seen it twice. He liked it. He even name dropped Nolan. I was like, wow, son, you even know that?
0: You know your directors, huh?
1: Yeah, son. I was kind of impressed, but I've heard good things about it.
0: The only weird thing is, like, it's really hard for me to see Matt Damon in any movie and not think about every role he's ever done. It's hard for me to get around that.
1: You know,
0: and I'm not the biggest Matt Damon person anyway. I mean, he's fine. It's kind of how I feel about him.
1: I would think Matt Damon for me would be, I don't consider him the kind of actor where I always like envision him as like a particular character. Like, there are some actors, like, you'll always look at them as this character from this particular movie.
0: Like Jason Statham plays the same character in every damn movie he's in.
1: He does.
0: I don't know if that's who you're talking about.
1: Well, I'm more talking about, like, some people might always see Will Ferrell as Jackie Moon.
0: Gotcha.
1: You know, I don't know that I'm necessarily like that with Matt Damon. I think he's kind of a chameleon. I think Tom Hanks is a chameleon.
0: He's been in
1: like
0: too
1: that.
0: Many different movies for that mm-hmm. to happen. Yeah. Tom Hanks, yeah, definitely. I think about Castaway when I see Tom Hanks.
1: I think Denzel Washington is a chameleon where, like, I don't have any problem, you know, envisioning him. Like, for example, you know, the father role that he played in John Q versus, you know, the role that he played in The Book of Eli or whatever. I mean, there's, you know, to play in Herman Boone and in Remember the Titans. I mean, there's, I'm trying to think. I can't remember who it is, but there's somebody, I just can't remember who it is, that it's like every time I see that particular actor, I always think of them in that role.
0: That's distracting to me when that happens. It takes me out of the immersion
1: 100%,
0: a little bit. Right. Elliot Page got like 3 minutes in that movie, and they were some of the best 3 minutes in that entire movie. I was like, oh, he's in this movie just to something happens at the very beginning, but he comes back, it's really good. Tom Holland was good enough. Anne Hathaway, incredible. How old is Anne Hathaway now? Anne Hathaway is 43, and she doesn't look a year over. She was great. Robert Pattinson was a perfect little weasel in that movie. I mean, he was great. It was all really good. I learned something too. There's literally a character named Mentor. Who is a mentor? And that's where that word comes from.
1: I didn't know that.
0: I didn't know that either. Really good. All right, we will take a time out here now that my movie review is over. I'll be back again tomorrow with an even better understanding. But we'll step aside so that K.O. Gundy can join us. He'll be at Louis on this Gundy Monday, just as he is every single one. Louis on Southwest 89th and Western, if you'd like to go see him. We'll also touch base with Mark Rogers. 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
13: We are counting down the days impatiently for college football to return. 39 days from the Sooners, 40 days for the Cowboys, about 45 days away from the NFL. Week and a half for preseason getting going there. Interesting weekend in the NBA as the Thunder sign a player. Spencer Jones do an offer sheet. Denver has the right to match it, and they do, which would, at least for now, put them over the second apron. The Thunder still have an open roster spot. That should just about set the stage for Cale Gundy, who's at Louis, Southwest 89th and Western. Okay,

0: Draper had an opportunity to match it, and they decide to keep him, which will put them over the second apron, at least for now. And they still don't have Peyton Watson signed yet.
1: Right. Did anybody expect them not to?
0: No, I think most people did. Most people expected that to happen.
1: Yeah. That would have been a pretty good little nugget for the Thunder, I thought.
0: Literally. Yeah, no, he's got good size. He's got a funky-looking jump shot, but it goes in at a decent clip.
1: Yep.
0: He had a better
1: postseason, I think. In the regular season, I just kind of thought he was okay. I didn't see a lot of consistency with him, but I mean, he played pretty well, shoot it pretty good in the postseason.
0: Yeah, I think that's exactly what you say about Spencer Jones. Like, decent, pretty good. I mean, he would have been like the last guy on the Thunder's roster. He's more important to Denver than that, although the Thunder have less depth than they used to. But now your guy Christian Brown his big extension is going to kick in, and I don't see how they make that team a whole lot better. So Denver's in a weird spot right now.
1: They're in a tough spot. They really finished on a bad note last year. Man, they just inconsistent and just not playing any defense. And you know, they got some talented players, but just things didn't click. You know, like it did a few years ago, the year that they won the championship. And man, it doesn't take much for your season to go from up here to down here just a little bit. And and that's why you really, really wonder. I know we talked about it last week. We were talking about, you know, teams that improved in the offseason, teams that didn't. And, you know, I threw that out. I said, did the Thunder improve or not? And obviously they couldn't have. They lost some players. And if anything, I think they're going to be in a more – I think they're going to be in a more tougher situation this season, unless you can have, you know, younger players really, really step up and, kind of really take the next step in becoming a better NBA player. How good can AJ Mitchell, be? If you rate him on a scale 1 to 5 being a great player in the NBA, you would probably say he, is a 3.5 right now.
0: That's exactly what I was thinking. Yeah.
1: Okay. Can he be a 4? Can he be a 4.25? Can he claim, J-Dub? Can J-Dub stay healthy and continue to be an NBA All-Star like we know he can be? Can Chet take the next step? Jared McCain. So I think that the roster that the Thunder have, I like the roster, but it's got to come on. I mean, they didn't add any superstars or anything, because they really couldn't have. But these young guys need to keep coming along, in my opinion.
0: And that's the impossible thing to project. Like, how much better can Kaysen be, Jared, all these guys that you're talking about? What kind of heights can Mara or Sturts reach in year one? I do think it's fair to say this team is worse in the regular season. I don't know about a postseason context. I mean, Dort helps. I don't want to minimize him. There were some warts there with Lu Dort that you wonder, with the give and take, giving those minutes to somebody else, what does that look like? I still don't know about the postseason, but regular season, I think there's going to be some losses that there weren't in years past.
1: Yeah, I agree. I totally agree.
0: Hey, I was going to tell you this, as far as
1: the 70s.
0: Yeah, go ahead, finish your thought, because I was going to talk about Denver.
1: Go ahead. Oh, no, I was just going to say the 76ers deal is crazy. I think that... It's an impressive group, when you announce a starting five and those five guys that go out on the court. I mean, they're dudes. They've all been, I think, I mentioned last week, and I think that's right, and one of y'all didn't say anything if it wasn't. I mean, there's four NBA All-Stars on that team, and then you got a player who was the Rising Star MVP in the NBA All-Star, the Rising Stars, this past fall. So a lot of big-name dudes. How quickly can they gel together? Can everybody kind of stay healthy? How does everybody fit in? But it's a good problem to have, instead of looking for who can we stick in? who else can help us?
0: I mean, that Philly team, I mean, the health is the biggest thing, right? Because if,

0: whether if that starting five is healthy, there's nobody you can help off of. There's nobody who you can really, you know, I mean, you're going to get more attention to some guys, of course, but they're going to make you pay. I mean, they're like that Celtics team a couple of years ago with Porzingis and Holiday in their starting lineup. You know, that's difficult to defend. But that's the thing to me is, like, if this was NBA 2K, we could go into the settings and turn off injuries, I'd be all about it. I'm worried about that with NBA.
1: No doubt. No.
0: And how many games is LeBron going to play this year,
1: I wonder? Well, it'd be... I don't know. I mean, would it surprise you that he plays many as anybody else? I mean, the way he's been, how healthy he is and running around, I know he's older, and, I mean, it's only a matter of time you start to slow down, but, I mean...
0: I don't think it'd be smart to max it out. Guys, you know, they need to...
1: I agree. Yeah. I agree with that. I think the smart thing to him is to get him in a rhythm and get him in a rhythm with the team and how they're going to play, but I think you got to... you know, kind of pace him a little bit, you know, throughout the season just to have him at full strength when you get close to playoffs.
0: We got Mark with us.
2: Hey, Matt.
0: Hey, Mark. How you doing?
2: What's up?
0: I was going to tell Kale about this. Since you're here, I'll tell you, too. So Denver, with this Spencer Jones acquisition, they doubled their tax bill. It went from $36 million to $68 million, just about doubled it. Since the luxury tax was implemented almost 25 years ago, they have paid a total of $53 million in tax penalties, the Nuggets have, with their ownership group, with Kroenke. He owns Arsenal, and he's got a lot of other interests. He's a rich guy. They don't pay the luxury tax. They're already up to $68 million right now, and that is not including a potential Peyton Watson deal. I mean, this Nuggets team is kind of in uncharted territory right now.
2: They're a complete mess. You know, for Oklahoma City, I think people are really saying that, oh, my God, look what Presti did. I mean, he stuck him with the bill. I think they'd rather had Spencer Jones.
0: Yes.
2: I think that Oklahoma City would prefer that Denver didn't match that. So I guess they're going to make him pay for it, but I think it's a guy that they did want. So, I mean, there's a lot of things Oklahoma City can do with the roster that they've got now, a lot of different moves that they can make. They've got a lot of future second-round picks, which give you a ton of roster versatility. So I don't think Oklahoma City is going to get stuck in this situation where they have serious cap issues unless one of their three guys that they signed to a long-term deal just doesn't pan out, you know. For whatever reason, Chet regresses or there's, you know, injury issues there, because that can be what robs you from winning championships.
1: You know, I thought it was good timing, though, because everybody was like, oh, my God, Presti kind of came out, and, I mean, he threw him to the fire, you know, and I was like, well, it is Shark Week. Shark Week did start last night, you know, so.
2: Sent Kroenke the bill, but like Raven said, he can afford it.
1: Yeah.
0: Live every week like it's Shark Week, as Tracy Morgan just told us. That's pretty smart. What do they do at that roster spot? Because they need to kind of hit a cross-section of a guy who's good enough, a guy who's cheap enough, and a guy who fits with this team. And I don't know who exactly that player is. I know who it's not, but I don't know who
3: Doug
0: that player
3: Gottlieb.
0: Is. All right. Suit him on up, Doug. Just make sure the pants are on the right way.
2: It could be Otega Owe. It could be a few guys.
0: They've got some options. Yeah. Absolutely got some options. This is The Drive on Sports Animal. We are also counting down to college football season, and Big Ten Media Day is this week. I'm looking forward to hearing from Kurt Cignetti more than anybody.
2: It starts tomorrow. Who is have you looked to see which teams are going at what time?
0: The Illini early, okay, cool. Then Iowa, then Penn State, then Rutgers. Also, USC and Wisconsin. I forget that they're not trying to pack this thing into 4 days. Or, 3 days.
2: 3 days. Six teams each day.
1: 3 days.
2: Yeah. Lincoln Riley tomorrow at 12:30. We should probably hear from Lincoln tomorrow. We can do that.
0: Yep, he'll bring Jaden Maeva.
1: I think everybody in the state would like to hear from him.
2: Oh, why not? Yeah.
0: Expectations really, really high, and he's got to meet him.
1: Do we think it's just going to be those top teams? Don't see anybody from the bottom of the group, the bottom of the second tier. If you look at the preseason ranking, they got obviously Ohio State, Oregon, Indiana, USC, Michigan at number 5. And then they have Penn State, Washington, Iowa, Illinois. I just don't see anybody else. You know, we talked about it. We always talk about it that you know, yeah, the Big Ten's been winning these national championships, but the middle of the pack is just not – the Big Ten middle of the pack's not like it is in the SEC middle of the pack, in my opinion. But I don't see, you know, those four teams, you know, I just don't think Michigan in year one with the new staff is going to make any big noise in that Big Ten. I mean, I think they'll play well, but I just don't think that they're as good as those top four teams.
2: I think in the SEC you got eight teams that have a chance to make the playoff, a pretty good chance to make the playoff. In the Big Ten, it's more like six, maybe five.
1: Yeah. That's a bunch.
0: So teams
1: that's
0: with a chance to win it all?
2: Six?
1: Yeah.
0: Is that what you're saying?
2: No, chance to make the playoff.
0: Chance to make the playoff. Gotcha. Chance in to the make conference. The playoff. I see what you're saying. Okay.
2: USC has a chance to make the playoff. They got a really tough schedule. It's kind of a similar boat, I say, as OU. Indiana, for sure. Michigan, for sure. Ohio State, for sure. Oregon, for sure.
1: It'll be interesting, Indiana this year. It'll be real, real interesting to see how they follow up what they did. I mean, are we just going to automatically think this team is going to be in the mix moving forward?
2: Yes.
1: Okay.
2: Because I think that, I mean, you could have asked that very same question last year, and they got better.
1: Well, we didn't ask it because we had no idea.
2: They were ranked 18th in the preseason. Yeah, no. They ended up number one.
1: Exactly.
2: But I would say that there's similar or less unknown about Josh Hoover than there was last year about Mendoza. Josh Hoover's had more success than Mendoza had at Cal at TCU.
0: I look
2: but
0: at
2: they
0: that.
2: Lost a lot of other players. I mean, they lost they lost linebackers, corner. They lost two running backs. They do have a little bit of offensive lineman coming back. They lost two good receivers.
1: Yeah, I mean, they lost some dudes, so they're going to have to – I mean, going out and finding guys in the portal every year just to automatically replace, that just doesn't happen. I mean, you know, I mean, it's challenging to do. You know, it's some of it may sound really good, but then they get there and they play out the season. It's just it's very difficult to do that.
2: That's one thing a lot of college coaches of the Big 12 and the SEC were definitely saying, is that you want to build your roster and try to build your roster with homegrown players, and then you want to tweak it in the portal, but you don't want to have to live on overturning your roster every year. That's the thing OU has going for it this year, is that they've got some situational portal help, but they've got a lot of homegrown players.
1: They've got a lot. I mean, as good of depth coming back as I mean, probably a top 10 in the country, possibly, mm-hmm. on both sides of the ball. I've been watching. There's been some SEC games on TV here the last two or three days.
2: I watched a bunch of Georgia this weekend.
1: But anyways, it's you know, OU's got some, you know, can everybody continue to take that next step? You know, I mean, defensively, I mean, I think there's no reason why they cannot be every bit as good as they were last year on defense.
2: Yeah.
1: And we're talking about a team that was a top five defense in the country last year overall. I see them being – they should be the same. And then offensively, can they just continue to make some strides in some areas, and you know, which they've got the players, you know. And you look at a team like Texas, you know, Texas goes out, and I heard you guys talking about earlier, you know, what Sark, how Sark was talking about how he got rid of players and went out and got some new guys. I mean, he got rid of some really good players. Trey Weisner, the running back, has been a good football player. Has been a very solid, good player. Been a great player versus the University of Oklahoma in the Cotton Bowl 2 years in a row. But he has good balance, and he's able to stay on his feet and run through tackles and always falling forward. Parker Livingstone, the receiver that left Texas, that, you know, apparently they didn't want back, and they wanted to kind of upgrade and go out and get another guy, which Cam Coleman's a pretty good player. I mean, it's just boy, I heard you guys talk about it. We should talk about that whenever we come back on a break, unless we have time to talk about it now. But I just didn't like – I did not like Sark's tone of voice talking about his former players and getting rid of those guys.
0: Mark, to me, he was blaming it on a salary cap, which we know it's kind of a de facto salary cap. It's not a real one, when really I thought he was trying to say that those players weren't – he didn't want to pay them what the market valued them at, and he wanted upgrades at those positions.
2: I mean, they did want to go on and – they did. I'd say Smothers was top two or three running back in the portal, if not higher. Cam Coleman for sure is the top receiver in the portal.
1: Relique Brown's one of the top skill players, running backs in the country.
2: Mm-hmm.
1: I mean, they lost money.
2: We'll see if it helps.
1: Yeah, I mean they went out and got some.
2: Because it doesn't help them, and it was not a good move if they if they don't make the playoff and win a game. I would say that's the bar for them this year.
1: It's like everybody else. It comes down to one thing: that offensive line. You got to be able to take those steps, and you got to be physical in the offensive line and defensive line. I mean, you can have the bells and whistles and make some fancy plays, but you know there's going to be some times in certain games and late in the game, third and fourth quarter, and maybe on the road versus a team that's not as good as you, but you're on the road and that team's hanging around. I mean, you got to put people away, or you got to stop people by running the football, and you know that's what it comes down to. So, man, I can't wait. I'm excited to see what's going to go on. There's so many.
0: I am too.
1: You know, kind of going back and look at all the SEC, all the preseason teams, and all the teams that have players coming back. I mean, OU's got a lot of really good players, and you know, we're banking on John Mateer's going to be better than he was last fall. We're banking on that injury. Was a serious injury. We're banking on he had issues gripping the football. That's the word on the street. That's what we're banking on. And can he, you know, is we'll see this fall. I mean, he's either completion percentage is going to go up, interceptions is going to go down. He's going to be a better football player. And if that's the case, then if he does those things, then the injury is something that really bothered him last fall.
0: Interception's got to come down. I had two quick things really, really quickly. Mark, did you include Michigan as one of your playoff teams, potentially? Like a team that could make the playoff?
2: Yeah, I think they can make the playoff.
0: I think we ought to throw Penn State in there, too, based on schedule.
2: We can. That's what I'm saying. I would say it's at least six, maybe more.
0: Here's my other question. Why is Oregon not predicted to win this conference instead of Ohio State? Is that just the default answer, Ohio State's going to win it? And it's up to you to determine who's more talented. But I look at Ohio State, who's not won this conference in 5 years and turned over all of their defense. And Oregon's plenty talented.
2: Yeah, I agree with you. I might have it pick Oregon.
0: But it seemed like Ohio State pretty comfortably won the prediction polls.
1: I need to look at Ohio State's returning you know, they got the young quarterback back, correct?
0: Yeah, they got Jeremiah Smith. So
1: they got Jeremiah Smith. So, I mean,
2: they do have a lot of defensive. They've got a lot of defensive spots to fill.
1: What are those two teams? They play each other this year. Oregon
0: on November the 7th. It's in Columbus.
1: Yeah,
0: Ohio State and Indiana is going to be a big game too. You know, there's going to be some revenge circled in that one.
1: Yep.
0: Can't wait, man. That's going to be a fun conference.
1: But it's going to be a really good conference. Really, really good conference. See if anybody can, you know, wait and see if Michigan can, what they can do, you know, with the new coaching staff. Can they make some strides as well?
0: We can keep discussing some football when we come back. I need to hear about Louis first, though.
1: Yeah. Yeah, Louis here at 89th and Southwestern. Great place here. Great outdoor patio, dog-friendly patio. 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Stop by and say hello and have a great lunch.
0: Sounds good. That's the Middle of the Day Show with Mark and Kale. 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
7: They say consistency is key, but sometimes you just got to switch it up. A new study out of Harvard School of Public Health found that varying your exercise routine could add years to your life. What exercise someone did didn't matter much. What did matter was that all the exercises together worked all the muscle groups in their body. Now, an added benefit to changing things up is it can help you push through the plateau effect. That's when your body gets so efficient at doing something that you actually stop getting better at it. And we know from previous research that specializing in any one sport at a young age can make someone actually more prone to injury. And as experts we talk to point out, even elite athletes switch up things with their workouts, making sure to target strength, cardio, flexibility, balance, and doing that every single week. I'm Dr. Sanjay Gupta, helping you live a better life.
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0: find your own team? Did those guys leave of their own accord? Is there some in between? Like, help me translate that from Sarkisian.
1: Well, but that doesn't make any sense because the players he went out and got are much more expensive than the players that he got rid of.
0: He said, we had to let go of some pretty good players to create cap space. I think strategically there were tough decisions to make. But
1: that doesn't make any sense. I mean, the how he said that, I mean, what he did was, I think they made a decision to go out and get better players. They had an opportunity to go out and get better players that they thought were better and were going to help them make a deeper and more serious run into the playoffs. And get into the playoffs.
2: I don't think it goes like this. I don't think you go back to Quintavian Weisner and just say, we don't want you. I think that he probably has somebody or himself goes in there and says, I got this last year. I want to get this year. And they said, no, I don't think we're going to give that to you. You know? I think it was a negotiation. I mean, like, how do you know what those guys want if you don't ask? You know what I'm saying? You don't have to just tell Parker Livingston, you got to go. You say, will you play for this price? I think that's the way it works. They got to have a budget. They got to have, the ways that you set that up.
1: But if you're trying to create cap space.
2: They don't have a cap.
1: I understand that. But we understand what we know what he's trying to say. I mean, let's say he only had, I've got $1 million and I'm going to let you go, but I'm going to go out and get somebody that's worth $1.5 million. You know, because that's what he did. He wanted to keep them for cheaper rates, which I think they're both very good players. When you're talking about the wide receiver and the running back from Texas, Weisner and Parker, I think they're really good players. But I think we would all agree that these guys may be a step up in talent.
2: Cam Coleman is a step up from just about anybody in the country.
1: There's
0: no doubt. Yeah.
1: There's no doubt.
0: And they did upgrade. I think everybody agrees.
2: Yeah. He started off really good, and he didn't finish that well. So, I don't know. Maybe they had some kind of issues there.
1: Well, they also got the kid from Stanford. Was it DeAndre Moore?
0: Yes.
1: He's a really good player. He's a really, really good player.
0: Cale. He transferred from Texas to Colorado, so...
1: Oh, he did. Oh, wow.
0: So different play, but they
1: okay. Yep, I did not know that. Yep, I did not know that.
2: The other, Trey
0: he mentioned Wingo's, that he mentioned him the, in his statement
1: yeah,
0: too.
1: Yeah, Trey's really good. Yep.
2: It's Ryan Wingo, isn't it? Trey Wingo is the baseball.
0: The baseball tonight. Yeah, guy. Yeah.
2: My bad. Cool. So Wingo is good, and then Niblett is really good. He had a big return against OU last year. Mm-hmm. So Texas is loaded.
1: Yeah,
2: they're loaded. I mean, I think some people would consider picking them ahead of Georgia, but they lost to Georgia last year. Lost to Georgia three times in the last two seasons, so they haven't been able to get over that hump.
0: Well, it's one more thing on
1: up front.
0: One more question on that is, we had a discussion about recruiting earlier. Does that have any impact whatsoever, or does everybody understand how transactional this is? If you come and you don't produce the way we want you to, you're going to get replaced and turned out somewhere else.
1: I mean, I think that's the way the world is, man. I mean. You ought to be talking. I mean, if I'm a coach, if I'm a dad, if I'm an agent, I mean, that's the way I'm talking to the boys that are playing. It's the way I'm talking to my son. That's the way I'm talking to players in my room. Hey, I love all you guys. That's why you're here. That's why you're here. But, I mean, it is what it is, you know. And it's no different than me. If I don't do a good job, they're going to fire me and go get somebody else.
0: See, yeah, nobody has any misgivings about the way that this situation. How could you at this point in time? But we had that question earlier, so was curious.
1: What I didn't like, Matt, was just how he said it. You know what I'm saying?
0: Too much truth serum.
1: How he talked about Parker. Yeah,
2: we need to find a good level of what's too much truth and what's too little truth.
1: Well, no, it's truth. What he said was all truth. But Parker was a good player for us, and things didn't work out. He had to go somewhere else. I wish him the best. But when we play, I mean, yeah, obviously, we hope to win. and then that's it. But, I mean, the way he said it, he kind of had a little bark to him. I mean, we want to kick his butt. I mean, come on, dude.
2: It's the same thing. Like, I think of the same thing about when I see people break up with other people on the internet and they just trash the person that they were either married to or with for a long period of time. And it's never the right thing to do. You know what I mean?
0: It doesn't make you look
2: better.
0: High
2: road and all of it, no matter how mad you are. There's really no reason to be mad in this case for Sark. So I totally get what Kale is saying. Is that usually when you part ways with somebody athletically like that, that everyone takes the high road. But I mean, I didn't have any problem with saying, "What do you think of, about Parker Livingston playing for OU?" Like, I want to whip their ass. I mean, I think that's absolutely what everybody wants to do. I'm sure Livingston feels the same way. Matter of fact, I did think. I mean, there was some social media alluding and bluntly stating this, that as well.
1: Yeah.
2: So.
0: There was a – I know that was being compared a lot to a Brent Venables statement on Gentry Williams on what it's like facing him. I think that's just how both those guys, I would expect them to answer that question. I wouldn't expect Brent to say what Sark did. I wouldn't expect Sark to say what Brent did. So that is what it is.
2: I agree with that.
1: Everybody's a little different. They just do things how they wanted them, you know.
0: Shifting to professional football, very good to see Patrick Mahomes looking good 7 months after the ACL tear. I hope it's all okay, but he's totally cleared and looked to be moving okay, just in a limited camp setting that we've seen so far. But good news on Mahomes.
1: So how many months has it been since injury? Injury was in December?
0: Yeah, just mid-December. Yeah.
1: Yeah, mid-December, July.
0: Seven months.
1: Boy, that's a little push, you know. Eight's kind of the number you work with, but have you seen any film? Is he out there with any defensive players? Any defensive line?
0: I haven't seen any game speed type of stuff. No, just warming up, throwing nothing. Yeah.
1: Oh, okay.
0: Yeah, that'd be dumb.
1: I thought maybe there might be some 7-on-7, you know, some skill. I could see him doing some of that, but boy, I would not want anybody out there on that. Even my offensive lineman around him on air, I wouldn't want anybody around him at all.
0: Mark, if their line protects this year and Kenneth Walker provides them a boost to the run game, and I think they will, receiving, as long as Rashee Rice can stay out of trouble, like they're going to be better this year, I think.
2: They're going to be a lot better. Their division is really tough. I think the Chargers are going to be good. Broncos are obviously good. I don't think the Raiders are going to be very good. So I think that that'll be a fun one to watch.
0: Daniel Jones is also cleared from his Achilles tear. Not the same level as Patrick Mahomes, but he'd be a difference maker for the Colts.
2: Who a difference maker for the Colts?
0: Daniel Jones, he tore his Achilles last year. He's cleared. Otherwise, they'd be throwing Anthony Richardson or Riley Leonard out there. So they need Daniel Jones.
2: Not good. No, I think so. I don't think that I think that any offense run by Daniel Jones is going to struggle against any defense the Texans have this season. And I do think Jacksonville's pretty good. So I will not have the Colts penciled in as a playoff contender this year.
0: They got off to such a good start last year, and it started. I seem to remember it started falling apart even before Daniel Jones got hurt. But he was included in MVP conversations for the first 6 or 7 weeks of the season.
2: Yeah, he was.
0: It's pretty remarkable. So that's about what we've got from training camp. Kyle Shanahan is not starting training camp because he got in a car accident late July, and so Chris Forrester is starting things there, and their coordinators are starting things. But he kind of kept that under wraps.
1: That is crazy that's been – do we know exactly the date when it did occur? How long ago? You would think somebody would see him unless he's just been at home has he been in a hospital? It sounds like he got banged up. Sounds like he got banged up pretty good.
2: I don't know the answer to any of those questions.
0: They've got him in concussion protocol. That's the reason he's not coaching. I'm being serious about that, because he's not been cleared from that concussion. But he had like broken ribs. He had to get like 40 stitches in his face. So yeah, if anybody saw him, like you would know something happened. They released a statement on July the 25th saying he was recently involved. So I don't know what date happened, but sometime in July.
1: Right. Yeah.
0: Said last week.
1: They did a good job keeping it under the wraps. I'm glad he's okay, and looks like the coordinators are kind of taking a little bit more important roles and kind of making some decisions. I think I read where they said that Shanahan had told him that, hey, if you guys want to change it up in the schedule, if you want to do some things differently or meetings, go ahead.
0: Really?
1: Yeah.
0: That's a lot of trust.
1: And they, instead of having like one big group like meeting walkthrough, they did things separately. Offense went over here and defense went over there. So I thought that was interesting that, you know, this late, this close to training camp, I mean, obviously your rookies are there. The older guys, vets, are coming in any day now, the next day or two. But to tell your guys, hey, if you want to change things, do things a little differently, feel free to go ahead. And I guess they're doing some of that. So
0: I don't feel like every coach would do that.
1: No. And especially this late. You know what I'm saying, Matt? I mean, if this happened a month ago or 2 months and you had time to discuss everything. I like that. I like that you have confidence and trust in your staff. I mean, you're the one who hired the guys. You're the ones who brought those guys in, so you must trust them. I was surprised to hear about that, that they were doing that.
0: Got a game
1: then,
0: coming.
1: Man, what a bad deal with the Eric Bieniemy's wife and the son that's involved in this deal. I'm sure more of this is going to come out. Scary.
0: Yeah, people didn't hear. His wife got shot and his son got arrested. So his wife is in stable condition, so that is good news. But his son got arrested under like several felonies, so held without bond. Not a good deal. That's the latest we got on there. Definitely prayers up for the Bieniemy family. What is going on, Kale, today at Louis? You are the one at Southwest 89th and Western.
1: Yep, Southwest 89th and Western. Choose two combo. It's on the lunch from Monday through Friday from 11 a.m. to 4 p.m. They've got on the menu here, they got any two items for $10. I think there's 12 items that's on there. And pick two, any of the two, you get them for $10. It's a great, great deal. 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So stop by and see us here at Louis Grill and Bar, 89th and Southwestern.
0: Who might be the next superstar to be moved in the NBA? We'll discuss next.
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23: That ball smashed to right field and down inside the line into the corner. Bryson Stott, a pivotal swing, and the Phillies have double figures tonight.
24: Yeah, again, though, you know, pretty good pitch by Yarbrough. That ball's hit off the end of the bat by Bryson Stott, and he dumps it in down that right field line. Of course, two outs, running on contact, and everybody scores easily.
0: Two out, three-run double, clearing the bases. That was one, or I should say three, of his five RBIs. 19th Phillies second baseman to ever have done that. Chase Utley did that a number of times. That's Jason Benetti and John Kruk on the call. Phillies TV broadcast. This is The Drive on the Sports Animal. Middle of the day show with us, Mark and Kale, out at Louis, Southwest 89th and Western. I know they'll take a bunch of your calls and texts, so if you want to go ahead and get those in, 405-900-9957. That's 405-900-WWLS. Mark and Kale, how do you think Steph Curry feels right now? Steph Curry is getting ready to be 40 years old. He is on a roster whose other best player is out with an ACL, probably out to the playoffs. Moses Moody had a cataclysmic knee injury last season. There's no telling when he's going to come back. You got Draymond around. They got Kristaps Porzingis. They got 40-year-old Al Horford. Lindenberg isn't bad, but no LeBron. How do you feel about if you're Steph Curry and the rest of your career right now in Golden State?
2: It was cool that he's at Moses Moody deal. We talked with Moses Moody 2 weeks ago. I think that it tells you that if I want to win a championship, I might consider being a player at another place.
0: And would you trade him if you're Golden State? He's spent his whole career there, but I think he's looking at, he played about half the season last year. He had a lot on his shoulders. I don't know if he can do that anymore.
1: We started playing in the year 2009, 2010, so 15, 16 years. I don't know. Are you a guy that wants to pack up and move and go somewhere to have a chance to win another ring? You know, are you just kind of content making your money with your family, where you're at, doing all those things? Same stuff we kind of discussed with LeBron a little bit.
0: Yeah. No, absolutely. Right. There's one team in particular, Mark, who Steph Curry has ties to, and he would make better, and they have the assets to trade for him. It's not in the Western Conference either, so you go playing potentially wide open. If you were the Hornets, would you consider a Steph Curry trade?
2: Oh, my God. I mean, yeah, I would. Why wouldn't you? How fast could you get that done? I mean, I think that would be awesome for them. It'd be huge for them at the box office, and I think it'd be great for them on the floor.
0: Got some big-time draft capital. You already got Con Knipple. No more LaMelo Ball there. I think Brandon Miller's got a chance to be something really, really good. That might be a good basketball fit. He loves Charlotte. That's where he was born. I might say that might be the next NBA superstar to be traded, but that's just purely connecting some dots and not considering what he wants. Otherwise, you're looking at, you know, how long is Kevin Durant going to be in Houston? Does Dallas really like Kyrie? I don't know what we consider Zion, but feels like he should be probably thrown in there as well. Michael Porter is in theory available too, but kind of after the summer with Giannis traded, Jaylen Brown, he had some other moves as well. LaMelo Ball, kind of sitting here wondering who's the next star to be traded.
2: You think there's going to be another big-time star traded?
0: It could be. There's always one on the horizon, and there's not right now, which is why I'm asking the question. It doesn't seem like there's an obvious one. Kawhi got traded. John Morant, he's not really a star, but we figured he was going to get moved for a while.
2: Yeah.
0: So the table's kind of clear right now.
2: It's a significant move. There's a bunch of guys with Giannis and LeBron, not all of those are trades, but that's a lot of pretty significant moves.
0: What about one last thing here? What about Russell Westbrook? You know, a lot of people think that he's going to go into the season still without a team. Do you think this is it for Russ?
2: Yeah, I think it might be. I think that he plays one way. I mean, and when you get to be a veteran in your career, or the league becomes at some point in time a league of specialists, and all he is just a ball dominant usage machine. You know, you're getting high volume assists, shots, turnovers.
1: Tell me something good.
2: Energy. Brings energy.
1: Boy, he does.
2: I don't know that. And I don't know that he necessarily, he does not. I mean, this is not calling him a bad guy, but I don't think that he is much of a leader. You know, he's a guy that does his own thing and everybody kind of stays out of the way. And it's not like he's going to mentor young point guards to become Russell Westbrook. He's one of one.
1: See, that none of that sounds good if you're a head coach or a GM.
2: That's why he's not signed.
1: Exactly.
2: Yeah.
1: You know, what kind of energy does he have in the locker room? Is it the same? Is it the same look on his face that he has out on the court most of the time?
2: The equivalent of not being signed by somebody is to be signed by Sacramento. I mean, that's a place. Yeah, we'll take Russell Westbrook. He's going to go to the Hall of Fame. I mean, he may sell us some tickets. He's not going to hurt us.
0: Like, the game really changed around Russell Westbrook. We did not used to talk about efficiency as much as we used to, but that's very, very prized. That's part of it. He's not as good of a finisher as he used to be. That's part of it. It's just it's tough. Great career though. I mean, Russell Westbrook has had a really, really good career.
2: What would the Thunder have been if there was no Kevin Durant and it was just Russell? I mean, can you add just an average player? Would Oklahoma City ever been in the top three in the Western Conference?
0: Man, that's tough because they were really good teams. There have always been really good teams around them.
1: Oh, boy, it'd be hard.
0: They got a chance to
1: play in 2008.
2: There's all kinds of this is not trash Russell Westbrook moment. I mean, there's all kinds of Hall of Fame players that never really achieved because of, like, I don't think, you know, Dominic Wilkins was the human highlight film. He was incredible. I love watching that guy play. Not an efficient player.
0: What about Carmelo Anthony?
2: Player.
0: I mean, Russell Westbrook's career might end at the exact same age as Carmelo's did, 38.
2: Melo got a team to the finals. No, conference finals. That was as far as he got.
0: Yeah,
2: right?
0: The Nuggets versus the Lakers. Yeah, yeah.
2: The Nuggets did not go to the finals. So, another non-efficient player.
1: The NBA is the sport that the players play the longest in, right? More so than Major League Baseball.
2: Unless you're no, baseball players, I'd say. I mean, yeah, more 38. There's more 38-year-olds in baseball than there is in basketball.
1: Yeah.
2: An average NBA player metrics for just an average guy. I mean, your career is trending downward at 31.
0: Yeah,
1: 13 years.
0: Yeah. Yep, that's why. 15 years. That's why that's your prime. Once you hit out of that, especially a guy like Russell Westbrook, who is so predicated on his athleticism. We knew his game was not going to age particularly well. Now, like a guy like Dwayne Wade, you know, I thought he aged pretty gracefully because he was able to mix in some of that shooting. Was never a great three-point shooter or anything, but he at least did it well enough. Jason Kidd, same thing. He got really good at shooting the three at the end of his career. That never happened for Russ.
2: Nope, it did not, nor will it.
0: But great career, hey, and first ballot Hall of Famer.
1: Talking about prime, what about the golfer, PGA boy yesterday?
2: Watched
1: Jackson Koevin or Koevin?
2: Watched him. He was amazing. I mean, he swings like Russell Westbrook runs a fast break.
1: He does.
2: Reckless abandon. See this. He was, man, that was a great golf tournament yesterday. I think just because of him. You know, Scottie Scheffler got into the lead. He got T1 on Saturday afternoon late, but Koevin was incredible. And a great story because he turned pro after the U.S. Open, which meant he did not get to go to the British Open. He was invited to the British Open as an amateur. He's the number one ranked amateur in the world. He played golf at Auburn. And so by turning pro after the U.S. Open, he lost an opportunity to play in the British Open. So he played last week. He didn't make the cut. This week, second tournament, he wins.
1: And
2: $1 million.
1: And winning that, he gets into the FedEx Cup. He's number 70 out of 70. But Ravis, this guy here now, I mean, Scottie Scheffler is chasing him. Scheffler shot 63 yesterday. And this guy, Jackson, he shot 66. I mean, he did not look like he had any issues whatsoever. Looked like he's been there before. I mean, he crushed the ball down the middle. He's a great putter. He's known for putter. They said known for putting coming out of college. And man, he is dialing that sucker in. I mean, make it look like he was on a putt course. But he's a young guy that had no fear at all of Scottie Scheffler, number one player in the world, chasing him, knocking on the door.
0: That's incredible. No, I never
1: stayed out in front.
0: Did see him swing a golf club yesterday, but I did see this video of him fishing off of the 18th green into the pond after he won.
1: Really cool. Really, really cool. I thought that was pretty neat. But
0: take the man out of Auburn.
1: Very, very talented.
0: Can't take the
1: very
0: Auburn talented. Out of the man. That's cool. That's cool. Well, congratulations to him in his third professional start. That's awesome. That's incredible. All right, guys, I'm going to step aside. It's the middle of the day. Show can officially start. Need to hear about the Louis first, though.
1: Yeah, single every Tuesday, 7 to 9 p.m. Trivia Thursday, 7 to 9. Social hour, 3 to 6 p.m. $10 lunch combo. We talked about Monday through Friday. It's extended from 11 to 2, now from 11 to 4. They got over 12 items on the menu. You pick any two of them for a total of $10. They got a smoking lounge next door if you want to go in the smoking lounge. And then they got a great patio that's outdoor dog friendly. So stop by here and say hello to us, 89th and Western, Louis Grill Bar.
0: Thank you to Mark and Kale. 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
2: Gundy Monday here at Louie's on 89th and Western. Come out and see us for lunch. Got plenty of room in here for you today. Have a nice, cold, refreshing drink as the temperature soars above 100 degrees. Hill, how's it going?
0: Good. Outstanding. How was your weekend? Have you recovered from last week? You had a big week last week.
2: I think so. I mean, I rested a little bit on Friday, but got to play some golf yesterday. It was hot.
0: Man,
2: it was warm.
0: Hot.
2: You know? But I'd much rather have 100 degrees than 10 degrees. Whatever, however you want to skew that. The heat doesn't bother me as much as, now I'm not going to go out there and dig a ditch today in the middle of this, but I mean, I'll play some golf.
0: Yeah. You get a breeze in the golf cart and a little shade.
2: Are you gonna call a halt and a cease to all mowing activities until it gets a little cooler?
0: No.
2: Grass doesn't grow as much, you know, when it's 100 degrees.
0: It does not grow as quick as it usually does, but still have to do mine at least once a week. And I mow my front twice a week.
2: Yeah.
0: And mow the back once a week, and then my dad's property, I usually go up and mow that once a week. That's about 8 acres.
2: That's a lot of mowing, man.
0: Yeah.
2: A lot of mowing. J-Mo, what's up? How's it going?
1: I am definitely a 10-degree guy, Mark.
2: You like the cold weather?
1: Oh, I love it. It's my favorite.
2: Yeah, you spent some time in Wisconsin.

0: the cold than what the electric bill is, but my goodness. Man, that's expensive.
1: Did you play at Belmar?
0: Uh-huh, yeah.
1: How's the course holding up?
0: Great. It's always in good shape. I mean, Jeremy does such a good job with the course. He's as good as it gets. So, the course was in good shape. They were watering that sucker, though, yesterday.
1: Oh, I bet.
0: I mean, I had to wait on 11 while they doused that green. So, but you got to do that. Got to do it to keep it looking good. So, I guess big news of the day is that the Nuggets do match the offer sheet for the Thunder on Spencer Jones. I thought that was a good move. It's hard to tell what kind of upside he has because he played sparingly last year, and he really only started to play late in the season, but he was pretty good for them in the playoffs. He's a 6'7 guy, kind of switch all positions. He'd have been a perfect fit for Oklahoma City. I don't know if he was going to shoot here as well as he shot in Denver. It would have cost the Thunder in salary about $30 million more, maybe a little less than that, $25 million more to sign him than just the salary. And so that was cool. Oklahoma City was going to pay. They're going to pay a little tax to get him in here. But the Nuggets said, no. We're going to match that. We want to keep him. The Nuggets still have Christian Watson's contract to try to work out, which, man, that may be too expensive for them, especially since they signed this guy. So Justin Martinez got some good stuff in the Oklahoman if you want to check it out on the Thunder's roster moves and what they might do with the empty spot. Could be convert a G League guy. if I was Otega Owe, I'd be really happy about this because it gives him a chance to, I think, a legitimate chance to make the team. We'll see what Otega Owe can do defensively if that's something that he really focuses on. You know, at Kentucky and at Oklahoma, a lot of the time he's playing with the ball in his hands and he's kind of playing a lead role. For the Thunder, he would have to morph into a guy that plays a very specific role. And then see if that's something that he's willing to try to do, if we're just going to bounce around and try to make it on a team that, as a guy that's a, you know, kind of a featured player. But I think that the role of this team, Oklahoma City, is going to add a guy that does something specifically, not something that's just all around basketball wise. So,
1: well, Spencer Jones, he shot about 38%, 39% in the regular season, and in playoffs he shot 69%. No, he didn't. It's not like he shot a ton, but still. He upped his game a little bit.
0: Yeah, I see why Oklahoma City wanted him. I don't think they did this just to situationally pick a team and mess with them in terms of jacking up their salary. You know, Denver has those issues, and I think Denver's still going to be a very competitive, relevant team in the Western Conference this year with Jokic. But it's just tough to have depth. Oklahoma City's getting to that point. I mean, when you have to get rid of Joe, Wiggins, and Dort, showing that it's just too expensive to have that kind of depth that Oklahoma City had in the NBA. And reason why, man, you really love to have won a championship this next year or this past year. And then if you have to shed some depth, you can say at least we feel good about it after winning two. We'll see what we can do now going forward. But that's been an interesting offseason in the NBA. Very, very interesting, with a lot of stars being traded and a lot of people in different places. And we don't have very long at all, about 2 months before we open up training camp.
1: Anybody in the West really got a lot better
0: in
1: the offseason? Utah?
0: Utah got a lot better if you go back to the trade deadline.
1: Well, they needed to get a lot better.
0: They were trying to win. Keontae George, Jaren Jackson Jr., Lauri Markkanen, Derek Peterson. That is a team I feel really good about having a good year.
2: They need a five, don't they?
1: 22.
0: They lost Walker Kessler, the Lakers. But Jaren Jackson is a five defensively. Not really a five offensively. I mean, what more do you want out of a five defensively than blocking shots, right?
2: Well, but like,
0: he's a big guy.
2: To block those shots, they had to match him up on the worst offensive player and let a bigger banger guard fives when he was on the Grizzlies, at least.
0: Yeah.
2: I guess remains to be seen whether or not he can match up with a big five night in and night out.
0: How many big fives are there in the NBA now?
2: Yeah, it's rare. Not many.

0: at all.
1: I mean, I think that they should be elite at getting up and down the floor, and he can space the floor a little bit. So, yeah, I mean, like, even if you call Jokic a five, he's certainly capable of that. Wemby's capable of going down to the block and scoring. But a lot of even those two spend their time playing, you know, outside, facilitating offense that way.
2: So, but nobody in the West, in the top six, really changed.
1: I'd say Minnesota changed. I mean, clearly by trading away Julius Randle.
2: But did anybody really make any a difference of getting a player or two that can get them up in the top two or three?
1: No one in the West. No one in the West made a move that I think can that can leap Oklahoma City or San Antonio.
2: Or San Antonio, yeah.
1: I mean, how close was Denver to San Antonio last year? Game.
2: Yep.
1: So could they make a? Could they be a game better than the Spurs? Possibly. I mean, I think that's a different situation. Like, if everybody's healthy, I think it's pretty easy to rank those teams. If it's if you have injuries, could there be other teams move up or move down some and maybe potentially get into the one or two spot in the Western Conference? I think so. What's crazy about this is Oklahoma City got into first place in the West the final day of the 24 season. Remember, they won the tiebreaker and got the top seed in the Western Conference. They've been in first place in the Western Conference every day since then. They have not been out of first place. That's insane.
2: Yeah.
1: So, what I mean, if they get off to a hot start next year and say win first five, six, seven games, then that streak continues. I think that's incredible. So we will have should have the NBA schedule coming out here really quickly now that LeBron has decided he's going to go to Philly. Did you see both of you guys asked, did some talk about LeBron is going to live in New York, play in Philadelphia, and that may have wanted to play for the Knicks, and the Knicks didn't want him? Is that more LeBron kind of, you know, changing the story a little bit? I mean, I would think that he would want to put it out there that the Knicks weren't interested in him.
2: I don't know. I have no idea what that guy's doing, thinking. I mean, why would he? He's not going to live in New York and play in Philly. Can't do that.
1: It's hard to do.
2: How do you do that?
1: A lot of train time. Yeah. I don't know. I mean, at least I guess he could have a hotel room in Philadelphia or what? I mean, he can afford to do whatever he wants to do. I don't know why he wants to live in New York. You know what I'm saying? So.
2: Well, that didn't make any sense, I don't think.
0: Yeah, so explain to me. So, like, he and his team put it out there that he wanted to live in New York, or that's just a rumor right now? Or he wanted to play for the Knicks, I mean.
1: That was talked about this morning on Get Up.
2: That he wanted to play in New York.
1: Yeah, and that he's going to live in New York. That's what Brian Windhorst said.
2: And they didn't want him.
1: New York did not want him, right. I wouldn't want him if I'm New York. Why do you change the roster after you won a championship?
2: Don't need it.
1: Who are you going to jettison?
2: Don't need it.
1: I don't know. I'm way down on how this is going to work in Philadelphia. I think a lot of times everybody's like, yeah, sure, we'll all sacrifice and we'll all do this and we'll all do that, and then at some point in time it becomes too much, and you have to have a healthy Joel Embiid. So,
2: let me ask you this: would you have Feeder Thunder? Would you have taken LeBron for a 2-year, $8 million?
1: I think the Thunder were one of the teams that did not want him. I mean, they have a set rotation, and they're trying to re-sign a couple of guys that would absolutely affect. Would you rather have an ascending Angel or LeBron in his 24th season in the NBA? Am I crazy for even bringing that up? J-Mo, is that a homer statement? I mean, would you rather have the potential of, okay, if we bring in LeBron – probably going to need to do something with Cason Wallace and or AJ Mitchell for a potential one season run. I'd be concerned about his injuries.
2: Well, let's just talk a one season run. Just one season.
1: Yeah.
2: One season. And you didn't have to lose anybody.
1: Well, they got a roster spot.
0: Yeah, if all
2: saying,
0: things are equal,
2: but you're saying you wouldn't want him. You wouldn't want him because you didn't want to screw up the mojo and the T team and what they're doing.
1: Absolutely.
0: If all things
1: I do
0: are
1: not, I don't.
0: Go ahead, Mark. Sorry.
1: Go ahead. No, you're fine.
0: If all things are equal, and you're just adding LeBron James, I feel like it's a no-brainer. Add LeBron James. But I think Mark's point is a really good one. If you look at all the teams LeBron has left, they're never in a good spot when he leaves. And obviously, this is a very different situation for a lot less money. But if you're adding LeBron James with the logistics of like the front office, I think I kind of agree with Mark. It's not worth it. But if you're just adding LeBron James to a roster, yeah, well, I'll take LeBron James. He's a great basketball player. He'll help the team win.
1: It's Shea's team. There's so much that revolves around being Shea's team and all the roles that these guys have. And Dub, I mean, like, again, I don't think it's worth it. You've won a championship with this core. I don't think it's something that you need to add to do it. And I do think he takes an emotional toll on the roster, because he's going to be a distraction from everything. It goes from being Shea's team, in which Shea's done an incredible job in Oklahoma City of mentoring, to the guys leading the team, doing everything that Shea Gilgeous-Alexander as a two-time MVP. You just don't need it. And I mean, somebody could prove me wrong on this, but I would think that Oklahoma City had no interest, and I don't think LeBron had interest in coming to OKC.
2: Oh, I agree.
1: Two, because it's Oklahoma City. If he wants to live in New York, you know, he doesn't have the proper ratio of skyscrapers to cow pastures that he has here. And then I think also because Oklahoma City's won a championship. If LeBron came to OKC and won a title and the Thunder win it next year, he's not going to get the most credit for winning it. The one place where he could get the most credit for winning it, Philly. If he goes to Golden State, it's a team with championship pedigree that's won before. Steph Curry is their best player. If he goes to Miami, that's, to me, Giannis's team. Giannis has won a championship here recently, more recently than LeBron has.
2: He could have Cleveland. Cleveland, he would have gotten a lot of credit.
1: He would have gotten a lot of credit for Cleveland. Cleveland and Philly, the two most. Yeah, because Cleveland has not won a championship without him. But I think that right now, who's got the more talented roster? Cleveland, Philly? It's Philly.
2: Oh, no doubt. No doubt.
1: Louis got a Celsius over there today. Is that tasty? Yeah, very good. Kale is the new sponsor for Monster Energy Drink, the red, white, and blue one.
2: Yep, that's the best one.
1: Okay. We will talk a little bit about a deal that was unveiled today by the University of Illinois and what kind of jersey patch deal that was in comparison to the Big 12's Monster Energy jersey patch. We'll do that after Kale tells us a little bit about Louis.
2: Yeah, kids eat free on Wednesdays, every Wednesday out here. Singo every Tuesday night from 7 to 9 p.m. Trivia Thursday, 7 to 9. Social hour every day, 3 to 6 p.m. Half price signature cocktails. Also, great outdoor patio. Get out here maybe a little bit earlier in the day, maybe later at night. Sun will go down, be shaded out here, be a beautiful area. It's dog friendly. Also have a smoking lounge right next door. So 89th and Southwestern, great place here at Louis Grill and Bar.
1: All right, we'll return some college football playoff odds that I want to talk about. It might find a little bit surprising, and then the latest jersey patch deal and what that means in reference to the Big 12. Stay tuned. It's the middle of the day show on a Gunny Monday.
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6: 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There are four of them. Number one, nutrition. The Mediterranean diet really is the gold standard. Number two, exercise. 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Number three, sleep. Sleep is when your body and your brain repair themselves. You should be getting 7 to 9 hours a night. And finally, number four often gets forgotten, socialization. It's not a bonus. 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I'm Dr. Sanjay Gupta, helping you live a better life.
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18: Whether you're a student, teacher, or parent, we could all use a little extra cash at the beginning of the school year. 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

0: interesting situation about how that deal came about. So I guess the Big 12 is looking to – Brett Yormark doesn't care how many jerseys a team might on its patch, is that you're going to have a Big 12 conference jersey, a logo, and maybe it's value added. But, I mean, paying on the impressions of just what – it's the – who's going to be on the Illinois patch, Kale?
1: Bussey.
0: $5 million a year from Bussey Corporation to Illinois. I mean, if – why wouldn't the Big 12 be able to get – you know,
1: I believe you can.
0: Yeah, I mean, they messed that deal up somewhat.
1: I agree.
0: Significance. It said, my buddy Ronnie said, a 15-year-old Australian skateboarder from X Games gets more for Monster for his helmet logo.
2: That, I mean, it sounds very much like when the UFC quit allowing the fighters to make their own deals. Like, you had Brock Lesnar had his own deals, like Jimmy John's and stuff on his shorts, and then it became Dana White and the UFC as an organization decides all the sponsorships. No fighter is allowed to get personal sponsorships and personal revenue from those sponsorships. It all goes through the organization. Sounds kind of like what the Big 12 is doing versus like Illinois and these other schools that get individual sponsorships.
0: Yeah, but I don't think the Big 12 is keeping you from having an individual logo. I mean, like, you're going to have multiple patches on these jerseys.
2: Which one's bigger?
0: I mean, that's the question. I don't know if that's going to bother anybody. What would it take to get an SEC? The SEC patch is on all jerseys. What would it take for somebody just to take the place of the SEC patch? Pilot truck stops. SEC. I don't think the SEC is giving away those rights anytime soon.
2: No, that would be a Vols exclusive one if it was Pilot.
1: I'm still waiting for Buc-ee's.
0: I think schools. What is the payout difference going to be? OU is not receiving the payout right now because of a payback to the Big 12 and the cost of getting into the SEC. But I think it's 30 to 40 million. It's almost the ability to pay an entire football roster more in what the TV rights money is for SEC schools and Big 10 schools.
2: I have a question about these sponsorships. So, like, some of them make sense, right? Like Tyson, they sell food. They're on Arkansas. People watch Arkansas. They buy Tyson products, whatever. Memphis and FedEx, use FedEx. You're watching a Memphis football game. Wisconsin has that new one with Culver's. You're watching a Badger football game. You go to Culver's afterwards. There's some that make no sense. And at the top of the list, it's USF in Tampa, Florida. You were just there, Mark. You big South Florida guy now. Tampa's or USF's
0: yes.
2: sponsor is Tampa General Hospital. How in the world is that beneficial to anybody? What is like if a USF fan is going to watch like a football game and then they have an emergency, have to go to the hospital? Don't take me to the closest hospital. I've got to go to Tampa General. Like, I don't understand why
1: a Tampa General
2: hospital would have any interest in being a jersey sponsor for a school.
1: They should
0: That's
1: get
0: a point.
1: They should get enough traffic, anyways.
2: That's what I'm saying. Like, what does a hospital need a sponsorship for?
1: Yeah,
0: you're going someplace where you could go the fastest if you need emergency services. If not, I guess you could elect. I mean, you could to go to whatever hospital you wanted to see or whatever doctors you wanted to see.
2: Well, I know that if I'm in an emergency, I'm only going to the official hospital of the South Florida Bulls, Tampa General.
0: People do advertise in businesses that don't require immediate, you know. I mean, there's all kinds of instances of things like that.
2: I can't find another one as I look through, and this isn't a full list I have here, but I literally can't find another one that is as, I guess maybe obscure is the wrong word, but like lacks the benefit as much as that one does. Everything else is like a service that people are advertising. I don't know what the service, other than, I guess, emergency service, Tampa General would be advertising.
0: This was a question that came up last week when we were in Tampa. It is not the most thrilling topic for an Oklahoma City audience, but I'm going to bring it up anyway, and we can move on from it very quickly. Who has a better chance to be in the college football playoff, UCF or USF? Schools that are rivals, not very far in between each other, Tampa to Orlando. Who's got the better shot?
1: Probably USF.
0: I would agree with USF.
1: But, it's
0: UCF is in the Big 12.
1: Yeah.
0: And I think that we'd probably say, unless something crazy happens, they're going to be in the middle of the pack of the Big 12. If they could ever get into the top four of the Big 12, not a tie for fourth, I mean, like legitimately inside the top four, where they're some year they're 7-2 or something like that, not going to be good enough to get into the playoff. But USF plays in the American Conference. There's no reason that they can't. I mean, USF has played Florida in the last couple of years. Mm-hmm. They played Miami. They played Miami last year. They played Alabama. I think they're going to play Alabama again. USF, by not going into a Power Four conference, they got a lot better chance of getting to the college football playoff than UCF.
2: But that's only
0: what I would have said. You know what I'm saying?
2: That's only one conference, though. Like, because now you have to deal with a situation where, like, you're not even playing Boise State or New Mexico. What if those two teams don't lose a game? So, like, you're not only contending with, like, okay, yeah, the Americans easier, but at least UCF only has to contend with the teams in their league, albeit harder than the American. But you've got to contend with teams like New Mexico that very well could run the table in their league.
0: Yeah, but if you're USF, I mean, I take my chances that the American Conference with Army, Navy, and people like that is going to stack up really well against whatever conference New Mexico's in now. I think they're in the Mountain West, right?
2: I think that's right.
1: Yes.
2: And Boise State,
0: we've got a new Pac-12. They're not in that.
2: Boise State's in the new Pac-12. That's one that could. I mean, people are talking about them being the group of six or group of five, however many conferences it is, contender in the college football playoff. They could run the table in their league.
0: That'd be a great trivia question. Is just list them off. Are you in the Mountain West? Or are you in the Pac-12?
2: I don't think
0: because
2: I would
0: some of the schools left, some of them didn't. I wouldn't now, but I could probably get used to it. Could get used to it pretty quick. So USF making less money from the American Conference than UCF is from the Big 12. But what do you do with it? I don't know. I'm not sold on Scott Frost. I'm not sold on UCF as having anything that's interesting to do at all with the Big 12 whatsoever. Complete outlier, brings little value across the board to me. Ambitious athletic director, Terry Mohair, pretty good in terms of getting them to the league. So,
1: South Florida's got Brian Hartline.
0: First-year head coach from Ohio State.
1: Mm-hmm.
0: You think that he is known as a recruiter that is?
1: Yes, he is. He has recruited overall the best wide receivers in college football probably the last 5 years, maybe longer, maybe 6-7 years.
0: Based on any conversations or dialogue I've heard from Scott Frost, he is not going to light up any room, you know. So,
1: you know, I talked to him at the Big 12. And I haven't seen him in a while, but very, very laid back, quiet, you know, just, he did mention he didn't think he was going to be coaching much longer. he said, what's your brother doing? I said, well, he's working on a ranch. He's always fixing things. He said, is he having more fun than he is coaching? I said, I don't know. I said, his life's pretty stretched right now, just trying to become a true rancher. He says, I think I may try to get out here in a few years.
0: Well, hopefully it's on terms.
1: That's right.
0: So.
1: Because their quarterback went to, with the Alex Golish, I believe, went to Auburn.
0: Well, USF's quarterback.
1: Yes.
0: Mm-hmm.
1: No.
0: Yes.
1: No. USF.
0: Mm-hmm.
1: Yeah.
0: Yeah, we're talking about UCF.
1: Exactly. But no, USF. We were talking about Brian Hartline.
0: Yeah,
1: we were going back and forth. Yeah.
0: Brian Hartline's quarterback is now Auburn's quarterback.
1: Exactly. Yeah. So
0: Alex Golish, who was a GA for your brother.
1: Yep.
0: And has coached under Josh Heupel in a couple of places. I mean, this guy, you should see him, Kel. He has the intensity of an MMA fighter. I mean, when he was walking down the digital drive the other day,
1: he was bouncing around.
0: He looks like he was going into to fight somebody in MMA.
1: Well, yeah. he's probably gotten a couple maybe when he was in college, scrapping around back in the day.
0: He was energetic. He was very energetic. All right, tell us what's going on here at Louis today. on Western.
1: Yeah, Louie's Grill and Bar, Western, Southwestern, 89th here. 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
0: All right, when we return, we're going to discuss some college football playoff odds that might be surprising to you. How many teams outside the SEC and the Big Ten have a good chance of making the college football playoff? We'll answer that question and more right after this on a Gundy Monday here in the middle of the day show.
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9: 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That's something to think about. I'm Bob Long with St. Luke's Methodist Church.
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1: This is like probably right around the time I was born. 70, 69, 71.
2: This is the first.
0: No idea.
2: This is the first single ever from the Grateful Dead, The Golden Road.
1: They had not smoked that much weed when they released this one.
2: Or done a lot of other things
1: later on. Yep. Fair enough. Okay. College football odds to win the national championship. We're not talking about that. We're going to talk about just getting into the playoff. There are 8 teams that are odds on. Odds on to get there. Like, you got to lay money to get your money back. Do you know how many teams that are outside the Big Ten and the SEC that are in that group? Odds on.
3: Two.
1: You would be close, but you are not accurate. There are 3 teams that are odds on to get into the college football playoff that are not in the Big Ten or the SEC.
3: Notre Dame.
1: Correct. Number one, by the way.
3: Okay.
1: They have a combination of returning starters, coach, program, schedule, all that to be the favorite to get in there.
3: Texas Tech.
1: Texas Tech is 2.
3: Wow. Pretty good,
1: good
3: at
1: call.
3: This.
1: Good call. Yeah, you are really good at this. I mean, one more.
3: Let's just say this one, Miami.
1: You got it. Congratulations.
2: It's all about the
1: year. Now, if you take teams that are 4, and I think that these pools are very, very bad value for the better. Like, the true odds of what it might take for a team to get to the college football playoff, you should be compensated better than what the market is going to compensate you for. But I just looked at teams that were less than 4-1. So all of these teams, there are 19 teams that are less than 4-1 odds to make the college football playoff. You know how many teams of those 19 are from the Big Ten and the SEC? We already gave you 3, so you know it's 16 or less.
3: 13.
1: 15.
3: Ooh.
1: The only other team that is less than 4-1, not in the SEC or the Big Ten, is BYU, and they're the last of the group. They're plus 390, I think, was the odds that I'm looking at. So BYU's got a pretty good team. Somebody's got to win the Big 12, and they're saying it might be BYU. So, and to Kale's point about, and really everybody's talked about this, that the depth of the depth of the SEC is superior to the depth in the Big Ten, and the teams at the top of the Big Ten may be superior to the teams at the top of the SEC, or at least when it comes to winning a national championship. And these odds are a reflection of what has gone on in the past, in the last couple of years. But 3 teams in the Big Ten have higher odds or lower odds to make the playoff than any team in the SEC. Ohio State, Indiana, and Oregon are odds-on favorite and right after Notre Dame to make the college football playoff. Only Georgia and Texas are odds-on from the SEC. But after that, at 4-1 or less, you have A&M, Alabama, LSU, Ole Miss, Oklahoma, Tennessee, and Florida, who won 4 games last year. So that is 9 teams, 4-1 or less from the SEC. The Big Ten has 6. Ohio State, Indiana, Oregon, USC, Michigan, and Penn State. After that, you start to include a lot of other people. So anyway, 9 teams with a less than a 4-1 odds to make the college football playoff, that showcases the depth of the SEC. And then right after those teams, there's a couple others that are in there that aren't that high of odds to get in from the SEC.
3: I thought Gene Chizik.
1: Yeah, he was walking around down there the other day.
3: I thought Gene Chizik had the best quote of the entire week, J-Mo. He said, regarding the SEC, we eat our own.
2: Saying it's hard to get out because everybody's so good?
3: Yeah. You just beat each other up, you know? And that's why, you know, if you would take, you know, just a Big Ten and a SEC tournament, 32 teams, and you know, played it out, the SEC overall is just a better conference. They got better depth, but they like you said, we eat our own. We beat each other up all throughout the course of the year.
1: It's true.
3: It is.
1: I think it is absolutely true. And I would say the depth of the teams that have a chance to beat you every weekend. Washington is the next team in the Big Ten. I think Washington and Iowa, if you extrapolate it out, Missouri would be the 10th of the teams in the SEC. All right, a couple of teams, Cale, from Big 12 Media Days that I was not as high on as it seemed like a lot of other people were. LSU is a team for me. I think it's going to take a little while for Lane Kiffin to get that team. They were very flashy in the portal. They made a quarterback addition that I really like. But I still think it's going to take a little bit more than just year one. They fly into the playoffs.
3: Well, it'll be, you know, they return, I think, 5 starters on offense, 4 on defense. Defensively, they were obviously a lot better than they were offensively. It'll be interesting to see, because we would all assume that their offense will be better this season.
1: Mm-hmm. Yeah.
3: I mean, last season they scored 23. They averaged 23 points a game.
1: That's out of a quarterback play.
3: Yeah, that's 103rd in the country. 334 yards. That's 111th in the country. Rushing yards 104. That's 126th in the country. I mean, you're talking about bad football. But defensively, they were anywhere between in the 20s and 30s. So they were, you know, they were one of the better teams in the country defensively. So I would guess that offensively they will be better, which I think will make them a little bit better team this year. But am I saying that I think they can get it in the top 3 or 4? I don't think so. I think they'll be just right after that. Right after, you know, somewhere between, if they have a great year, to me, that they're going to finish about 5th in the conference. Somewhere between 5 and 8, probably.
1: I think 5 and 8 is very high. Very realistic expectations for them. That game at Ole Miss is going to be so hard for them to win. Just such a holy war for the Mississippi fans and players. It's a little bit different on the LSU side of things. I mean, I think it's one thing to want to back up your coach, but it's another to have your coach leave and go someplace else. The amount of motivation that is with them is off the charts.
3: Well, it's...
1: And the closing, man, the month of November. Alabama at home, Texas at home, at Tennessee.
3: At Arkansas.
1: 3 weeks. I mean, Arkansas game, they might not have anything left in the tank.
3: They'll be limping into that game, which they should win. But it just kind of goes to show you, you know, who's everybody in the conference, kind of who's playing who. I mean, I was looking at Mississippi State's, they got about a 4-week stretch here. They play Bama at home. They go to LSU. You play OU at home, and you go to Texas. Ouch.
1: They play OU and Texas back to back?
3: Yes.
1: Yeah, they played Texas last year and almost had them beat. They almost had them, but they didn't close them out.
3: I think, I think that looking at Ole Miss's. See, I think this is going to help OU. I think OU will beat Ole Miss this year at home. I'm going to go ahead and predict that. That was one of the games that was on TV yesterday. I watched it yesterday. And our good friend, Isaiah Satania, who we've done a couple of events with, great young man, great football player, the turnover late in the game on the punt return. And OU held him, but they were able to kick a field goal. But Ole Miss in a stretch, again, they play Missouri at home. They go to Texas, Auburn at home, George at home, 2 OU. I mean, just thinking of that type of schedule, I mean, is unbelievable. And that's why we just don't know. Again, that's why one of the other things that's so important, there's so many things that we talk about so important for teams to have success on the field throughout the season, but one of them we don't talk about enough is staying healthy. that can change your team drastically at any given moment.
1: Yeah. Well, last year I would think you would have said the Oklahoma-LSU game at the end of the season, if we were handicapping that at the beginning of the year, would have looked a lot tougher than what it actually was for OU. So, I mean, any SEC team schedule, there are stretches on there that are unbelievably difficult to play.
3: Mm-hmm.
1: The only game an SEC school won outside their conference in the playoff last year was Tulane. I mean, that's not fair. That's kind of a weak statement. I mean, you had two victories for SEC teams against other SEC teams. When you knock yourself out, that makes it difficult. Alabama beat Oklahoma, and Ole Miss beat Georgia.
3: Our guy Shane Beamer at South Carolina, did you talk to him?
1: No. Said hi to him. That was it.
3: He plays at Florida, Tennessee at home, at OU, A&M at home, at Arkansas. Maybe a breather there. I don't know. Georgia at home, at Clemson. This may be the end of him.
1: Could be the end of him because he's the one guy. The SEC has a lot of new coaches this year. He's the one guy that I think after reaching number 10 last year, probably didn't account for all of the losses that they had on the defensive side of the ball, and their offensive line was very poor. But, hey, we've all discussed that maybe one of the best offseason moves in the league was hiring Kendall Briles to be their offensive coordinator, a guy who they really can change things for their offense from Mike Shula, who I thought was a very odd hire to begin with.
3: Yeah, they again, it all comes back to, and of course, I don't know. I haven't called Shane or, you know, what type of – who do they have offensively? I know at South Carolina they have, you know, the big, tall receiver, the guy that's so fast.
1: Nick Harbor
3: that's 6'5", 230 or 240, you know, that runs a 10 flat. But he's more of a track guy than he is a true football player. And then they have the other wide receiver – that's a highly recruited kid, Mazio Bennett. He's a good player. They still got a couple guys on the defensive side, but it'll be interesting to see if they can spread people out and, you know, maybe that's their direction because they were bad offensively last year. South Carolina, 104th in points. Total yards, 109th. Rushing, 119th. You know.
1: It's hard. I mean, somebody's got to lose in the league, right?
3: Somebody. That's
1: South
3: right.
1: Carolina have been the ones that are losing at Arkansas for sure. Do you know much about Ryan Silverfield, Arkansas new head coach?
3: Mm-mm. Nope.
1: I mean, he's like a Cignetti clone. I mean, he is very, very cocky. So, I mean, J-Mo spent some time with him in Memphis. What did you think?
2: I think the biggest thing that I've been saying is that he was very prickly with the local media, kind of like some college coaches think they have the nuclear codes at their practice and no one's allowed to see them. And I feel like when you're at a place like the University of Arkansas, you need all the help you can get from the conduit to the fans. You cannot be prickly with people because it just gives them a reason to not like you and write bad things about you.
1: I mean, they ran one of the more likable guys out of town here recently that anybody, you know, I don't know, anybody says a bad thing about Sam Pittman. Guy's incredibly likable. So, yep, Ryan Silverfield going to have to win more games than Sam Pittman. That's the bar. You're probably going to have to win 10 or 11 games to be real icy, you know, like, where screw everybody, I just do what I want to do. That's got to be a 10 or 11 win
3: here. He needs to just hope he can just be winning 6 or 7.
1: He's going to get a big dose of Oklahoma State coming up in the next couple of years. They've got some deals, some games left
3: do
1: on
3: they,
1: that
3: really?
1: Contract.
3: Are they back-to-back? Good. Or probably not back to maybe, or I don't know.
1: They're going to play one in, I think they're going to play one in Little Rock. I'm not sure which one of those. But, yeah, they have OSU's on the Arkansas schedule next couple of seasons after this one. All right, we're out of time for this hour. I do want to talk a little bit about OU, some positions for at OU, and maybe some players that that we can see stepping up a little bit. And love the phone calls, texts, you name it, 405-900-9957. Kale will tell us about Louis when we get back. Keep it locked in right here on 98.1 WWLS, the Sports Animals, the middle of the day show on a Gundy Monday.
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2: It is another hour. Again, phone calls and texts. 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Did it surprise you, Mr. Gundy, that there were no first-team all-SEC Sooners? I was surprised.
14: Offensively,
2: I don't have one on offense.
14: The only guy potentially on offense, in my opinion, and he's still young, there's two in my opinion, would be if somebody – are you talking about first team, second team, third team, or just first team?
2: I'm talking about first team, all Big 12. Oh, you have no.
14: All SEC, yeah.
2: And that 22 position I mean, players, maybe, I'm not talking maybe, about kicker, deep snapper.
14: Yeah, maybe Isaiah Cetania.
2: I wouldn't
14: – I mean, that's no, – who on, else
2: on
14: would
2: offense,
14: you put?
2: On offense, I voted for very few Oklahoma players. I did vote for Isaiah Cetania in the top five of the league, but yeah. I put Cam Coleman in there number one, and then you have some other choices at other schools in the league. Well, and I left off some good ones.
14: The problem is there's a lot of very good players in the SEC,
2: mm-hmm.
14: you know. Even though I think that OU's got some very good players, like, you know, like,
2: Here's what I had. Here was my first team. Okay.
14: Yep.
2: Here's the first three that I voted for. And I voted for Isaiah Cetania 4.
14: Okay.
2: Cam Coleman 1, Mario Craver 2, Ryan Williams 3. Now, Ryan Williams had drops.
14: Yeah. He struggled.
2: But I mean, he's very good. I don't know. I mean, it's weird. Maybe I should revisit that, and because he catches the football like somebody does in the third grade. You know what I'm saying? He tries to trap it off his chest, and he doesn't really catch it well with his hands. But, man, he had an unbelievable freshman year. It didn't matter. But as you were watching a bunch of SEC football over the weekend, I was as well. It was a perfect toss to him in the SEC championship game, and he just let it go right through his hands and bounce off his shirt.
14: Night and day player compared to the first year or the second year. I don't know why. I don't know if it was the money. I don't know what the problem was.
2: Running back, Oklahoma, not even close to me. I mean, you've got – here's the six that I voted for in order. Kewan Lacy, Ahmad Hardy, Nate Frazier, Jaden Ball, Florida, Deshaun Bishop, Tennessee, Relique Brown, Texas.
14: Ahmad Hardy, will he be healthy enough?
2: I mean, he's been cleared now. I mean, I don't know how healthy he'll be, but I think, you know, just based on what he was last year, I put him on that list. I didn't vote for an offensive guard or tackle from Oklahoma. I didn't vote for a center. So I did vote David Stone in my top four for interior defense.
14: Yeah.
2: Kip Lewis I had as the fourth best linebacker in the SEC behind Xavier Atkins from Auburn, Whit Weeks from LSU, Centarian Perkins from Ole Miss. All pretty good players. Secondary, I had Xavier Brown, Alabama, number one. Ellis Robinson, the fourth from Georgia, number two. Jelani McDonald from Texas, three. I had Peyton Bowen, four. Cortland Guillory, five. K.J. Bolden, Georgia, 6. Bray Hubbard, Alabama, 7. Kelly Jones, Mississippi State, 8. D.J. Pickett, 9.

0: I think that compares as good as anybody, any defensive team potentially in the SEC except for maybe Georgia.
1: Texas has two players in the top three teams. You said Oklahoma has five. LSU and Georgia have got a bunch. LSU has two on the first team defense. They have two on the second team defense. They have one on the third team, so that's five, same as OU. Georgia, on the top three teams, they've got two in the defensive backfield, Bolden and Robinson, Elijah Griffin, Raylan Wilson on second team, and Gabe Harris, that's five, six for Georgia. So, I mean, the five of the top two teams is more representation than anybody else in the league has. Georgia has five also, but they've got two on the first team.
0: Yep. We're just not used to seeing everybody else, and so sometimes you got to pump the brakes. You know what I'm saying?
1: Yeah.
0: If the SEC media day, if you had a chance to go by every school and watch 30 minutes of practice, you know, during those 4 days, you'd probably talk differently or feel differently than you would just coming out of there. Because sometimes you can get overwhelmed or impressed by looking at players,
1: coach's
0: having
1: personality.
0: Guys sit down and talk to you, coach's personality, things that they say. You know, maybe that can. So that's why you got to just kind of pump the brakes a little bit. We know these players and we like them. They're good kids, you know, and we want them to be great players.
1: I mean,
0: that's the million-dollar question. Like, for example, we keep talking about OU. Can they be better? You know, we sit here and say, okay, well, OU brought in a bunch of tight ends. OU worked hard in spring on the run game. The freshman players are going to be 1 year older. John Mateer, potentially his thumb going to be better. Does that just automatically guarantee that they're going to be better?
1: No.
0: It really doesn't. You know what I'm saying? And so you think that all this means these are positive things, but that doesn't guarantee that just because, you know, that that they played three or four freshman offensive linemen last year and they're back, that, wow, they're going to be good. Who's to say that the tight ends they had that transferred in, that they're worth a damn?
1: There's a lot of advanced metrics to me on Hansen, the Florida tight end, of being a guy that could really make an impact catching the ball. I mean, he just did not have any kind of quarterback play around him last year. So,
0: well,
1: but I think the other two guys, I don't know. I mean, Rocky Beers has been playing for a long time. He caught seven touchdowns last year, I believe. So he's a big guy. He comes some out of the kid from Tennessee is also a bigger player. You know what I'm saying? You would think that would help blocking. But I know this is that teams in the NFL where, you know, they try to establish the run, want to run. I mean, three tight end sets can help you in the running game way more than no tight end sets. Can also help protect the quarterback. I mean, it makes the defense think a little bit harder, and they can create some matchups.
0: Yeah. Well,
1: Kale, if you really want to establish the run and you want to run the football, what else do you do?
0: Well, what they have to do, the one thing that they needed to do, they needed to get bigger tight end bodies. They need to extend the edge. They need to add another gap over there. And again, knowing, you know, Kevin Wilson's there, knowing some of his past history, you're going to see some tempo. You're going to see some tight ends. You're going to see some outside zones. You're going to see some tight inside zones, and you're going to see some inside powers and some outside powers. I promise you, 100%. And they're going to probably do that with some tempo, just like what we used to do with tempo. And, I mean, there was one quick signal, and everybody sprints to the line, and you run this play, and it's easy, simple blocking schemes. You're either blocking down or somebody's pulling and kicking out, or everybody's running to the left or running to the right, blocking first thing you see, you know what I'm saying? And you're getting guys out of gaps, and defenses aren't getting set up, and you're wearing them down, and you're making them tired. I mean, I see it. I know. I feel what they can do.

0: And I know what the offense can do, and this can help them tremendously. It really, really, really can. It really can. By playing fast, having one or two tight ends in there can really help tremendously.
1: Would you have voted for Owen Heineke in the as a top 12 linebacker of the SEC?
0: Top 12?
1: Mm-hmm.
0: Yes.
1: I did.
0: I mean,
1: his numbers and the eye test.
0: Because of his numbers.
1: I mean, it's eye test, too. I mean, he's all over the field making plays.
0: Yeah, but not like physically, the way he looks.
1: No,
0: if he walked in here at Louis right now, you wouldn't recognize. No. You wouldn't say, oh, that guy starts for the University of Oklahoma. He's a linebacker.
1: Mm-hmm.
0: No, he doesn't look like that. But he's as good of a football player, linebacker, that we see consistently week in and week out on that football team. The guy's all over the place. He makes plays. And there's just some guys that have that knack. And there's another super, super young man. But
1: yeah.
0: but yes.
1: I mean, the game of football isn't all about how weight room strong you are.
0: No.
1: Or I mean,
0: no, but if you lined up all 12 of those linebackers here in the SEC.
1: Yeah, he wouldn't look like one.
0: He wouldn't look like any of them.
1: I agree.
0: But I would take him and go on down the road.
1: Yeah, Phil Steele has OU's linebackers fourth in the country behind Notre Dame, LSU, and Texas. And I don't know if he's including Colin Simmons as a, quote, linebacker at Texas as an edge player. I wouldn't think so. But OU's Brent said that they don't have the depth at that position that they've had in the past, that they're looking for some more guys. But
0: what position?
1: Linebacker.
0: They lost Kobe. Right, Kobe McKenzie.
1: Yep,
0: he left.
1: They lost
0: the boy that transferred from Oklahoma State.
1: Daniels.
0: He's gone.
1: Kendall Daniels.
0: They lost. They brought the linebacker from Michigan. I don't know anything about him. I don't know if he's any good.
1: Kendall Dobie was kind of a hybrid linebacker.
0: Yep.
1: And he's at Ole Miss or at Mississippi State now. Reggie Powers is back.
0: Yep.
1: At that position, but it's a lot of other. A lot of other guys haven't done a lot. Let's go to the phones. Let's talk to Jansen. What's up, Jansen?
2: Hey guys. So you guys talk about blocking and all that for running game and all that, and the line and the tight ends. I 100% agree. But do you guys not see that there's kind of been a growing trend with the wide receiver coach and the lack of blocking that they're doing on the outside? And I just want to kind of get y'all's thoughts on that and take off the air.
1: They have a couple bigger receivers. I thought that was a need for them this year. I don't know. I don't know how good these wide receivers block.
0: I don't know either. I mean, I don't sit there and stare and watch that the wide receivers block. I mean, if they're getting back up, the problem is they couldn't get to the running backs, couldn't get to the second level.
1: Yeah.
0: And that has nothing to do with the wide receivers.
1: Explosive plays in the running game a lot of times will have to do with the receiver throwing a good block down the field.
0: Now, and you have to stress that. I mean, I coach that position, and that should be stressed. That's the most important thing, and you got to be able to know when to run guys off, know when to release outside and get guys' eyes to turn and have their back to the ball carrier. Know when you can – when they're going to turn back around, you got to flip and get back inside of them. I mean, yeah, I mean, there's – but, I mean, that is extremely important, but that's not the reason why they couldn't run the ball, why they were 113th in the country last year. That has nothing to do with it whatsoever.
1: The opposition to guys across from them, right?
0: Yes.
1: It's a lot to do with that.
0: Yeah.
1: So.
0: Looking at him linebacker-wise, James Nesta, you know, the linebacker that I think came from North Carolina, I believe. He was a baseball and football player.
1: Okay.
0: He'll be in the mix. He's a tall, lanky kid, 6'3", 235. Cole Sullivan is the one who came from Michigan. He had 44 tackles there, 28 solos, 5 tackle for loss, 2 sacks. I don't know. Again, I don't know anything about him, you know. And, again, just because he came from Michigan and just because he played last year at Michigan doesn't mean that he's a good player. He may just be very, very average. You know, if they knew that Owen Heineke was coming back, would they still have gone out and gotten this guy to come? Maybe he's going to be a great player. I'm not quite sure. But you're right. They don't have the true depth there. Obviously, Kip Lewis is a really good player. Owen Heineke is a very, very good player. The other players are going to be guys that need to step up. I think they got some good players in the secondary.
1: A couple of players that people have mentioned that guys on the team have mentioned that they think will have a better year. PJ Adebowore, and he is going to be a guy that has to start and make an impact. And then also Boganowski in the secondary.
0: Yeah, Michael Boganowski is a physical hitter. He's been kind of a special teams guy that's played a little bit in secondary, but they rave that he's kind of a headhunter and very physical guy. And he played some in the secondary form last year, but I think he's a guy that they're hoping that can really kind of step into and be a more consistent player for him. But he's a very good, very, very good run player.
1: And then in the wide receiving group, that's an area that has not lived up to expectations in the past couple of years.
0: Yep.
1: And one where I think you're going to see some new faces, and they did bring in some star power around Isaiah Satania. That can help quite a bit.
0: Well, Terrell Harris came from Virginia. Terrell had a good season last year out there. He had 59 receptions, 847 yards. He averaged over 14 yards per catch. Where Isaiah averaged 14.5 yards per catch. Parker Livingstone averaged 17.8. Now, he only had 29 receptions down there at Texas, but, I thought he was a good player. I mean, I'd have him in my top three all day long. There's no doubt. The question is, Terrell Harris, how good is the Virginia transfer? That's the million question is how good is he? And are any of these young guys, is anybody going to step up, and can anybody help, you know?
1: A young guy that I think everyone raves about as much as the two defensive guys we talked about is Manny Choice.
0: Manny Choice, and it was Elijah Thomas. What happened to
1: I think I did ask a couple people about Elijah Thomas, and it was more that, you know, he had more of an impact on special teams, and what was intimated to me about him was mechanics. The mechanics aren't there yet.
0: Yeah. Well, if they can run the ball, you got those tight ends, and if that is, again, they were 113th in the country last year. If that can get to 80th, if that can get to 75th in the country.
1: Don't you think it has to be higher than that?
0: No.
1: It doesn't?
0: No. How many games did they win last year? They got to the first round of playoffs.
1: They also won games by kicking 50-yard field goals and getting outgained by 200 yards.
0: Guess who's coming back this year?
1: I know, but those I'll say it. Those wins were fortunate, very fortunate.
0: Well, I know, but they very easily could have won the Ole Miss game. You know, I mean, could sit here. There was more of them that could have went the other way. I understand that, but I'm just telling you, there's a.
1: What
0: there's
1: do you a, expect? Them to run for this season per game, or give me the number in the country. They're going to be behind Navy, they're going to be behind Air Force, they're going to be behind Army.
0: Last year they ran for 119 yards a game.
1: Okay,
0: that was 113th in the country.
1: All right,
0: 113th in the country.
1: I'm going to tell you that I think they need to be in the top 55 to make the playoff this year.
0: Okay, do you know how many more yards a game that's got to be?
1: I'm going to say that gets them up to 165.
0: That's about they need about 50 more yards a game.
1: Mm-hmm.
0: They need about 50 more yards a game.
1: I think they'll get it. I mean, they're going to run more than they ran last year. That's not that many plays.
0: I hope so.
1: Yeah,
0: I hope that they're good enough to block and that they can do it.
1: All right. Didn't run very well last year. Alabama ran terribly last year, and they beat
0: exactly
1: Oklahoma
0: right.
1: and went another round of the playoffs.
0: Georgia was 35th in the country, 185 yards a game.
1: I think they got better as the year went along. I mean,
0: they finished 35th in the country.
1: Then I'm off on Georgia. They ran it better than I give them credit for.
0: Yeah.
1: So
0: yeah.
1: They Georgia's issues last year were they were low in sacks.
0: Alabama sucked. They were 125th in the country. They were worse than OU.
1: Yeah,
0: they were god awful. If they can again, yeah, we want them to be 50th in the country. But again, if they can go from 113th, if they can finish the year at 75th in the country, it will help them tremendously. and it would help John Mateer. It'll make everything a little bit more smooth offensively if they can do those things, you know. And I mean, just that much will make a huge, huge difference. Yeah, we'd love for them to, you know, to bounce that in half, but I don't know, sitting here trying to find somebody else. Mississippi State was 67th in the country. They had 158 yards a game. 158 yards a game.
1: They had a lot of quarterback run game, or some. Bothwell, their tailback, is pretty good.
0: He is pretty good.
1: He's a bowling ball. Yeah, I don't know. I mean, it does come at the expense of other things, too. So we need to take a break. We got a lot more phone calls, texts coming in. We'll answer those. Anything on your mind we'd love to talk about today. Kel, what's happening here at Louis?
0: Yeah, out here at Louis, 89th Southwestern. Great location, great TVs, great setup in here. They got a smoking lounge next door. 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
7: How often do you stop to wonder whether you should share something that's revealing, maybe even embarrassing, with a partner, a friend, or even your boss? In her new book called Revealing, The Underrated Power of Oversharing, behavioral scientist Leslie John says doing just that can help you deepen relationships that are vital to your life. We need people to trust us in order to get things like love, friendship, and career success. That's what she told us. When you make yourself vulnerable by revealing something sensitive, it does make other people trust you. In turn, when you ask someone to reveal something about themselves, showing that interest will generally lead someone to like you more. Why? Because people like to be asked about themselves, she says. It also signals that they are discriminating and choosy, but in a good way. I'm Dr. Sanjay Gupta, helping you live a better life.
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4: Usually they are, they're very superstitious, so I would see no changing in that. All right, we talked a little bit about this sometime today with Tex, and I do want to get into a little bit of baseball. We talked in the first hour on all the offseason moves of the NBA. Schedule release will be coming up here pretty quickly. And it's just right around the corner for training camp. As soon as college football players, you get NFL teams. Most of the NFL teams have reported for training camp by now, and preseason football exhibition is a week from Thursday. So that's crazy. Did you watch any of the quarterbacks on Netflix? Baker's on there. It's pretty good. Jaden Daniels on that quarterback situation, along with Joe Flacco. Kind of crazy to see Joe Flacco's year last year being traded from Cleveland to Cincinnati, and however many years that he's done that. And then the other was Cam Ward from Tennessee. I thought it was Baker by far had the most personality, and since he's the guy from around here that I've watched, most interesting aspect of that by far to me.
5: I would see that.
4: Yeah.
5: Cam Ward's a quiet guy, probably.
4: We're going to have to alter the OU Texas weekend experience this year because the Thursday prior to the OU Texas game is Tampa Bay at Dallas. Big fun game to go to.
5: Yeah.
4: Should be a fairly important game. I mean, I think the Bucs have a chance to be pretty good this year. Cowboys are getting a lot of hype. Dallas. Gotta avoid
5: Louis,
4: training camp
5: Louis
4: looks
5: like he's all in for the Cowboys. For that game, yeah. Oh, for that game only. Okay, all right. But you're not all in. You're not.
4: Louis is a New England Patriots fan. I have no idea why he would have anything to do with the not liking the Bucks.
6: I don't dislike the Bucks. I think Dallas has an edge.
4: Okay, Dallas has an edge over Tampa. Yeah, Dallas is going to be pretty good.
7: That's the Celsius talking, Mark.
4: Glad you got. Yes, he was. Glad you guys played Dave Matthews. I used to moonwalk to his music. You moonwalk to Dave Matthews. It doesn't make sense.
5: Well, I think you do that maybe when you have a little curricular extra.
4: I guess so.
5: Maybe that causes you to moonwalk. What do you think, J-Mo?
7: I think any music that gets you grooving is music to moonwalk to. No discrimination from me.
5: Well, and that maybe that person, just Dave Matthews, does it for him.
4: Does it the moonwalk?
5: Well,
4: makes you break into the moonwalk?
5: It makes you get to a place that,
4: Okay, fair.
7: I'm going to turn on my Dead album tonight, and I'm going to try moonwalk into that.
4: I guess there's not a whole lot of rhythm to it, Not something that I've ever been real good at. It's just the moonwalk. I thought the most interesting thing, other than, I love baseball, so I'm always going to watch things that are going on in the world of baseball. But Jackson Koivun was the most interesting thing of the weekend.
5: Yes.
4: As many great golfers as there out there are in the world, for a guy to just roll up in like his first three tournaments that he plays as a pro and shoot 25 under. So that was a fun tournament to watch. There were some eagles and birdies out there. I don't mind watching these guys hit it in the middle of the fairway and hit it close for a birdie. It doesn't bother me.
5: I
4: don't have to have a tournament where you shoot two over to win.
5: I was wanting to see if Scotty was going to be able to catch him. So that was Scotty's fifth runner-up of the season.
4: If Scheffler would have putted at the British Open the way that he putted this week, he would have won it by three or four shots.
5: Yeah, but he still said that his approach shots, he needs to get in tighter. He needs, they're 10 to 15 feet. He needs to get them in there to 5 to 10 feet.
4: Five-footers, he was blowing those all week. in England. He was missing those shots. So
7: can I rain on the Jackson Koivun parade a bit?
4: Yeah, please do. Why? What do you have negative to say about him?
7: I have nothing negative to say about him. Unbelievable player. Great performance. Beat Scottie Scheffler. It's not like he beat a bunch of no-names out there.
5: But.
7: Exactly, Kale. Thank you. I think that all of this hype about, like, he's the greatest college player ever. Look at all these great names that have been the top college player. No one has won at the rate of Jackson Koivun. Well, no PGA Tour pros have come straight out of high school at this rate in the history of professional golf. So you got like 18-year-old Blades Brown out there that's routinely getting top 20s in all these tournaments every week. He would have contended with Jackson Koivun in college. Other players that have come out early, so on and so forth. So I think Jackson Koivun is an excellent player. But the narrative surrounding him because of his college prowess is that he is somehow going to be like Tiger Woods, better than Scottie Scheffler. Let's pump the brakes, because there's a lot of guys in the PGA Tour right now that are less than 20 years old even that are going to contend with him and possibly be the future of the sport just as much as Jackson Koivun has potential to be. That's my diatribe about that.
5: Boy, I hope the guy's not listening to us on his app today. I mean, he's going to have a downer. Jeez.
7: I hope he calls
5: in. The guy enjoy his win.
4: He won the SEC championship by 6 shots as a freshman.
5: He set a record yesterday. Since 1932?
4: Yep. Undefeated in match play.
7: Yeah, 3M Open, please.
5: 25 under was the largest by a first-time player ever to win it.
4: Yeah, I can't see anybody shooting lower than that. Blades Brown is a heck of a name. That's really good.
7: He's great. I mean, he was top 20 at the Amex first tournament of the year he played in. He was top 5 in Puerto Rico. I think he did well in Dallas at the Byron Nelson too. So he's a guy routinely getting top 20. I think he's only 18 years old or something like that. There's a lot of young players that are going straight out of high school. We've seen Akshay Bhatia play really well at 2. He's a bit older now at this point, but all of these young guys are contending, and I don't think we should just look at their college stats, because Blades Brown is playing final groups, kind of like Jackson Koivun did yesterday, where he's with Scottie Scheffler on Sundays and Saturdays and stuff like that. And I think that you develop just as much, if not more so, as Jackson Koivun did winning tournaments in college.
5: Blaze Brown should have been a speed skater, an ice speed skater.
4: That's pretty good. Or just a hockey player would have been good, too. Blaze Brown is 19. You mentioned him at the Byron Nelson. He finished 14th. But, yeah, he's finished the top 10 2 times on the PGA Tour. Made a little bit of money.
7: It's all over.
4: Blaze Brown is the son of a former WNBA player. Jim, did you say we have a caller?
7: No, I did not. I could pretend to be a caller.
4: Sorry,
7: I've got plenty of questions for you. If you need a caller, I'll be a caller for you.
4: You got a question? Well, fire away. Yeah, okay, let's go to the phones. Let's go to J-Mo, who's standing by. What up, J-Mo?
7: Hey, I heard you guys talking about Jackson Koivun, and there's a lot of hype about this guy. People are asking, should he be added to the President's Cup team? Maybe a little stress test for the Ryder Cup, or is it too early for a guy like that?
4: What? He missed the cut the week before, so I would say we would have a lot of very pissed off golfers if we moved him up that fast.
5: Hey, I do have to.
4: We're pouring a beer on J-Mo for that.
5: I gotta tell you, J-Mo, you'll like this. I don't know if you've heard me say it before. I've said it a couple times. My dad over the years has become a big golf guy. Never played it. I mean, never taught us. Now, we'd live right by a course, and I grew up playing when I was little, but he was a baseball, football guy, basketball, All-State, all that stuff. But we never, talked any golf at all. But here the last several years, he's gotten into it. And so he called me yesterday. Boy, as soon as he won it. Matter of fact, I was watching it on my cell phone on YouTube TV. And I told him, I said, yeah. I said, he got into the top 70. He finished. Now he's in 70th in the FedEx, so he gets to go play in the terms. He goes, hell, I'd put that guy on my team right now. And I said, Dad, you can't put him like on the Ryder Cup. He don't have enough points, this and that. He said, well, hell, he's as good as anybody else. I said, he goes, Scheffler's hitting the ball all over the place. This kid's hitting the ball down the damn middle, and he's putting the ball in the hole. He goes, I'd sign him up. He goes, he'd be on my team right now.
4: So Ray Gundy is corroborating what you say, J-Mo.
5: Exactly.
4: Put him on the President's Cup team.
7: There was an actual story on, I think, Adult Golf Digest website this morning about Jackson Koivun being a part of the President's Cup team. So I guess there's a few people out there that really believe it. Low stakes, lower stakes.
3: Well, if you look at just watch the last 2 days, you would think that there's nothing that he can't do.
5: I mean, it's just impressive. You know how difficult it is. And there's a lot of good golfers out there, but it's very, very difficult to win. But just to see how he continued to play well. I mean, besides his tee shot on the 18th where he kind of topped it over there, which, I don't have a problem with it. It still ended up in the fairway. I mean, I take that all day.
3: Let's talk to Cameron. What's up, Cameron?
8: Hey, what's going on, guys? Can you hear me?
3: We got you.
8: Hey, quick question. I'm a big Florida Gator football fan, and the rest of my family's OU's fans, of course. And so we're thinking about, going out to that game in Gainesville later this season. And I was just wondering, how well have Sooner fans traveled to these away conference games since being in the SEC, especially some of these further SEC games? And I'll take
5: they travel.
8: Just curious how well they travel.
5: Yeah, they travel.
3: You went to the game last year that was not necessarily a marquee game. That might be the farthest from Norman of any of them is the South Carolina game.
5: Yep, and they travel down there.
3: Yeah, OU's got as good a traveling fans as anybody.
5: And also, and it's a good question, but also it's the first time these fans have had a chance to go. The Tennessee, South Carolina, Alabama. I mean, in the years that I was at OU 99, we'd only been to Alabama once and been to Tennessee once. This year going to Michigan, there hadn't been any Sooner fans up there. Georgia, nobody's been to Georgia, Florida. So those are going to be great events. I'm going to tell you another damn good game go to will be in Starkville. If you can find your way down to Stark Vegas, that will be a great, great game in a great atmosphere.
7: I've got
5: the last one of the year, which will have a lot riding on at Missouri.
3: Here's how I would rank them personally for me, the games that I would say the attending road games for Oklahoma this year.
5: What classifies that? What determines your rankings? The game itself or the atmosphere?
3: Both. It's got we don't give you the exact recipe for this, Kale. I mean, it's just
5: I don't tell you
3: the exact formula, but I've got it ranked Michigan 1, Florida 2, Georgia 3. And then everything else comes somewhere after that. But I'd include Texas, not considering that a road game.
5: Michigan, most people stay in Detroit, which is 45 minutes away from Ann Arbor. It's easier, simpler to stay in Detroit. More opportunities.
3: I think Florida.
5: Not near as expensive.
3: I think Florida's going to be the most improved team in the SEC this year. They won 4 games last year, but I think they're winning 8 games this year.
5: Yeah. They have 4 returning guys on offense and 5 on defense.
3: Very good running back coming back.
5: Now, look at this, though. Florida's schedule, October 17th, they play at Texas. They have a week off. Then they go to Georgia, and then you get the Sooners.
3: That's not easy. Not easy at all. All right, we got a couple more phone calls. Let's go to we'll go to Johnny. Hello, Johnny.
9: Bart, Kale, how y'all doing?
5: Hey, good. Hey, Johnny. What's up, buddy?
9: Hey, Kale, question for you. Just curious, since we're getting close to football season. I know you coach multiple positions at OU. Would love to hear from you. What was your favorite position to coach and why? And I will take that off the air.
5: That's a good question. I would probably have to say running backs. And the reason why is I think you can and I was a firm coach. I coached firm. I mean, I coached you hard, loved you hard, one of those deals. And I believed in that. I have a lot of passion. And I think you should do that with all positions. But with running backs, you can do it. You can have a little bit more bite on those guys a little bit. But I enjoyed coaching the inside receivers / tight ends, which our tight ends were more like all inside receivers, Grant Calcaterra, Mark Andrews, guys like that. But running backs were fun. and started that at a very young age, and was very fortunate to coach a lot of those guys. It's a good question.
3: Thank you. Appreciate it. We'll get one more phone call in here. Let's go to Randy. Hello, Randy.
10: Hey, guys. How's it going?
3: Good.
10: Hey, I just want to hit on Jackson Coivin for just a minute, please. I mean, it would not be unprecedented. Jordan Spieth was made on the Ryder Cup team when he was just coming out. Ludvig Åberg was picked for the Ryder Cup before he ever even played in a major championship. And I'll just go to say that my son does the 73rd hole, so he follows Dad at golf, and Jackson Coivin is the highest ranked amateur since they started it in 2008, and that's above people like Spieth, Scheffler, Ober, Rahm, and all that. And a lot of that's because he played in like six PGA events last year, and he finished top 10 in four of them. And then he went back to school to win a national championship. So, I mean, I don't think it's as far-fetched as anybody says that they might put him on the President's Cup team. So, I'm just going to throw
3: Randy
10: that in, guys.
3: And Ray and J-Mo have convinced me within the last 10 minutes let's do it.
5: The dude can strike.
10: Well,
5: the dude can –
3: I'll change my mind
5: dude,
3: on that.
5: He can hit the ball and he can putt.
3: Why not?
5: That's all I know.
10: Well, I know the kid wins. He won more as an amateur than Tiger Woods did. So, I mean, he's performed on that level. He tied with Ryder Callen as the low amateur.
3: He had more outs as an amateur than – way more outs – than Tiger as an amateur, though, right?
10: Well, he played 3 years in college. Tiger played two. So, I mean,
3: okay.
10: Yeah. But, so, I mean, I don't know. He's got all the accolades. He's number 70 on the list right now, guys. And he's going to play next week, and he's going to play the next week to try to at least keep 70 so he can play in the playoffs. So, I mean, if he performs well and then gets to go through the playoffs, Brent Snedeker's got a lot to choose from. Because the President's Cup is different than the Ryder Cup. They have 12 players, but they have six automatics, and the captain has to pick six people. So
3: that gives him a better chance to be, not qualifying to start being one of the wild cards. But Randy, thanks to call, man. Love the 73rd hole. You guys, they do. Tyler, they do a great job on there. You'd be saying somebody like Justin Thomas, Jacob Bridgman, Bryson, somebody like that. No thanks. If you put him on there, I mean those are the cusp of the top 12 players in the United States right now.
5: Well, yeah, and I haven't seen him play enough. I just watched him play this weekend,
3: right?
5: And it was impressive.
3: It was spectacular.
5: It was very impressive. That's all I know. And he had the best player in the world chasing him, and it didn't faze him.
3: He was way ahead. He was way ahead of there. All right, break. We'll be back with more. Wrap it up after this. The return of the Ultimate coming up in about 15 minutes. Stay tuned.
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3: Too bad, Kel. We don't have time for your WNBA All-Star Game report from over the weekend. We won't be able to get
5: you
3: that.
5: You can hear
3: in.
5: That next hour.
3: We won't be able to get that in today. I don't think you're going to be hearing it next hour either.
5: Who was that?
3: That was right there?
5: Yeah.
3: That was Jimmy Buffett. Correct?
7: It sure was. Parrothead.
3: Thank you. Hey, what did the general manager of North Carolina do to get suspended? Do we know?
7: I don't know, but I watched that
3: human resources complaint filed by a former UNC front office employee. That meaning it didn't lift the lid in the toilet, something like that. I mean, it could be anything.
7: Pablo Torre, you know, he does those deep dives. He did a full deep dive on Michael Lombardi. Yeah, he found out. He found out about Michael Lombardi, and he did a deep dive. I only watched the first bit of it, but I would recommend it to anybody for more information about that.
5: What did the guy do from Alabama?
3: Oh, my God.
5: Did he participate?
3: They charged him with human trafficking, I think, which was a $100 payment to a lady for her services. Probably could have spent that $100 in a better way. So he's out of there. He had kind of an interesting path to that position. So, yeah, bad day to be part of scouting departments around the country. all you scouting people, make sure that you are on your P's and Q's.
5: Hey, the athletic All Big Ten first team team. Can you believe it's not Dante Moore? Why wouldn't it be Dante Moore?
3: I don't know. I mean, it could. I mean, Julian Sand was right there in the Heisman race last year.
5: I mean, he was talked about. I don't know if
3: he has a lot of people around him.
5: Yeah, but that's who it is. Julian Sand's first team.
3: Yeah, they released their poll of their voting. The Big Ten did before media days, unlike the SEC, who did it after. I would do it after. I think it's, you know, that way it allows you to bring a lot more of your personal bias into it after seeing some of those guys.
5: Well, we were also talking about, Ohio State being favored. They got four returning offensive linemen starters. They got a chance to be pretty good, especially with those two receivers.
3: Josh.
5: Innocent Smith.
3: This is unbelievable. Okay, so this is something we talked about at the beginning of the day. We can wrap it up. Josh on the text line is reporting that LeBron is going to live in New York City and commute to Philadelphia daily via helicopter. He's going to spend that $4 million salary pretty fast.
5: That's a lot of traffic.
3: A lot of helicopter time?
5: Yes. It's a lot of traffic going through big cities.
3: A helicopter? What do you mean?
5: Yeah, just the everything you got to schedule and make sure flying. I mean, there's planes around there all over the place.
3: I did not know you had that much experience choppering.
5: Well, I mean, it's not like you're going from here to Stillwater. You know, you don't have to worry about a whole lot. But when you're in the big cities like that, there's traffic everywhere. The air controller, I mean, holy cow.
3: I'm learning new stuff every day. I learned a lot during today's show. I need to learn one more time about what's happening here at the Louis. Tuesday night Singa.
5: Yep, you got it. That's the place. J-Mo's calling for you. 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
26: How often do you stop to wonder whether you should share something that's revealing, maybe even embarrassing, with a partner, a friend, or even your boss? In her new book called Revealing, The Underrated Power of Oversharing, behavioral scientist Leslie John says doing just that can help you deepen relationships that are vital to your life. We need people to trust us in order to get things like love, friendship, and career success. That's what she told us. When you make yourself vulnerable by revealing something sensitive, it does make other people trust you. In turn, when you ask someone to reveal something about themselves, showing that interest will generally lead someone to like you more. Why? Because people like to be asked about themselves, she says. 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
2: Good afternoon, everybody, and welcome to the Afternoon Sports Beat on this hot Monday. I'm Jim Traver, your host, going to be with you until 6 o'clock talking sports. 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They really are. If you're looking for a good job to work for a really good company, I'm telling you right now, you go there to work and you do a good job, they'll give you raises. You'll work there for 30 years. 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Mr. J-Mo, how are you, J-Mo?
3: I am doing great. It's good to have you back, Jim. How was your vacation?
2: It's good. I could say it's good to be back, and it's not good to be back. But yeah, I had a good time, man. I know a lot of people are asking me on Instagram. By the way, if you're not following me on Instagram, I don't know what's going on. You get so much family stuff on there, you can't believe it. I mean, I documented some of my trip and everything. It was awesome. But everybody wants to know, first and foremost, how was the trip and the driving with Julie?
3: That's right. I need an update.
2: I'm going to let y'all know. When we went from here to Pagosa Springs, it was not great. And I'm telling you what, people, I drove good. But there was this one area that got a little hairy, and she almost unloaded on me. I'm talking with a fist. So that got her upset. She just sat over there and just was like moping for a while. Matter of fact, why don't you call her up? You got her number?
3: I do.
2: Call Julie up. Let's get her on the air. Yeah. But after that, people, it went pretty daggone good. Now, driving home, and I'll tell you exactly where we went from Pagosa Springs up to Crested Butte to see my homeboy Jay Bird and his wife Diana. They just bought a beautiful house. Oh, my gosh. It's just incredible with the views and everything. And that drive went great. And then the drive home was a little bit tough. But we're going to get her thoughts on this to see what she thinks. But it was nice, man. Gosh, the weather. Oh my gosh. I come back to this. The weather up there was unbelievable. I got to turn this channel off. I can't watch this dude who's on TV, little weasel. Ugh. Somebody get him off, please. Jiminy Christmas. Anyway, all right, let's bring in the beautiful and talented and wonderful Mrs. Julie Traber. How are you?
5: Hi.
2: How are you?
5: You're buttering me up with some compliments before you ask about your driving, I hear.
2: Yeah, that's what it is. That's exactly what it is. Tell everybody what you're doing today.
5: Well, I'm back at it with two little wild men.
2: They are crazy.
5: They're funny.
2: My two grandsons.
5: We're having fun.
2: By the way, you got to go on my Instagram and see this dude. He's trying to become a baby influencer, a little child influencer. And he did an incredible video. It was really good. All right, Jewel, everybody wants to know. So I started talking about our drive from here to Pagosa Springs.

0: do better. I told Julie this, J-Mo. As a man, my whole life, I have been a guy who, if you tell me I'm not doing something right, I don't go, okay. I go, what are you talking about? I'm fine. You see what I'm saying, J-Mo?
1: I do.
0: That's me. I can't help it. And Julie does not like that very much, do you, Jill?
2: No. Like, when I feel like I'm fixing to die, I feel like I ought to be able to yell out and, you know, speak freely.
0: Now, do you really think you're fixing to die?
2: It feels like that in the moment, you know, when you're having an anxiety attack.
0: Okay, so then,
2: like, yes, I think I'm fixing to die.
0: So then we went to Pagosa, and we had a great time in the spas, didn't we?
2: We did, yeah. No, Pagosa was great. I forgot how much I loved that place.
0: Yeah, Pagosa Springs is a really cool little place. Great little town, good food.
2: It is. And the weather was just perfect. We made one mistake, though, because it was so cool outside that we decided we were going to open our windows in the room.
0: Right.
2: And our room was right beside the mother hot spring.
0: The mother spa.
2: So suddenly Jim was like, did you just toot? We're literally at a sulfur spring.
0: Yeah, our room smells like sulfur. You know, when we go there, we take our worst bathing suit and then we throw it away when we're done.
2: Guys, nope.
0: Can't do it. Are you telling the little boys to stop? What are they doing? They fighting?
2: Yes.
0: Okay, but the drive from Pagosa up to Crested Butte, though, it was good, right?
2: I was going to say, you know, after that, we just really had one moment on the drive to Pagosa.
3: No,
2: I'm on the radio.
0: Hey, come on, Clyde. Good.
2: We had one moment, and I felt like the rest of the driving was good. I felt like I did good.
0: And then you drove You drove coming home a little bit, huh?
2: On the way home, we started to have a moment, and you said, you know what, do you want to just drive? And I said, yeah. So I drove most of the way home, I feel like.
0: Okay, so J-Mo, I'm going to tell you something. There's one of the things that Julie can't stand. You know, when you go on a long drive, I don't know about you, J-Mo, maybe because you're young or whatever, but, you know, sometimes you get bored when there's nothing happening, and you may cross the center line a little bit and then come back, or the side the line and come back, right? Well, Julie drove about 2 hours, maybe a little over 2 hours. She went over the center line 5 times. Which she'd have come through the daggone window if I'd have done that. And she went over the sideline a couple times too. Now, is that true, Joel?
2: I don't remember any of that, but I'm not going to argue with you. I don't know.
0: Oh, my gosh. It was kind of weird for me to sit there and watch it. Yeah.
2: My own driving doesn't bother me. I don't panic at my own driving.
0: That makes a lot of sense. Well, a couple times, J-Mo, I had to said to her, you know, I'd have to go, you know, the speed limit's 75 here, you know, and she's going like 69, 71. I just don't understand that part of it.
2: Nothing makes Jim crazier than that.
0: Yeah.
2: I will say this, though. Mm-hmm. We made it. We had a very nice trip.
0: Yes, we did.
2: It was lovely. Colorado was beautiful.
0: Mm-hmm.
2: You did ask me when you came home, I said, you know, I'm craving a Robertson's ham sandwich. And you said, well, I'm still off work. Do you want to drive down and get a sandwich? And I said, I literally don't want to drive anywhere. I did not want to get in the car again after that. So you need time between a long road trip, I feel like.
0: So how long until we can make another really long drive together?
2: Well, I feel like at least a year.
0: Okay. At least a year.
2: I feel like, yeah, you need to give it some time.
0: So the next driving trip, what, 2 summers from now? Is probably what you're thinking about?
2: Yeah, maybe. My feeling is, why don't we just fly somewhere? That would be my
0: Because look at the things we got there to see while we were driving. It was awesome.
2: It is true that when you're driving, you do get to do these little detours and have these unplanned adventures.
0: Exactly.
2: You know? I do love that part of it. And I do love finding all the hole-in-the-wall restaurants. You and I are big on, you know, where a lot of people, they will only eat at chain restaurants.

0: you and I are the total opposite. Like we try to eat at the place that the locals think is the best. You know, one of our best meals we had on this trip was in a gas station.
1: Gas station.
0: Which is fantastic.
1: We didn't know it was in a gas station. But we pulled up.
0: We read all the reviews and we said, let's go.
1: And we kept looking and we couldn't find it. And it had this little baby sign on the gas station. So we went in there and then we had one of the best cheeseburgers you'll ever put in your mouth. Right, Jewel?
0: Yeah. Yeah, some of the best food are the little hole in the walls. So,
1: and then we had all a bunch of firemen came in because, you know, they're fighting big fires up there in Colorado, right? So that was cool.
0: You know you're at the right place when a bunch of firemen come in to eat lunch, you know?
1: You're right. You're exactly right.
0: Yeah.
1: Well, anyway, I just wanted to let everybody know that we made it and you're okay. Right?
0: Yes, we did make it. Yes, I give you one thumbs up. You really, really, other than that one, the drive going, you really tried your hardest. And
1: well, because
0: it.
1: I did the big rain dance to make the rain come down, and that's why you're upset with me.
0: No, that wasn't why, and you know it, but
1: you want to tell everybody. We'll you want that. To tell everybody how you went on a 4.5 mile hike up to about 11,000 feet?
0: You know, that was surprising because we've been to Colorado before and I've gone hiking in Colorado before. The altitude has never really affected me and it did this time. Like I literally thought I was going to die on that hike. I think you posted the picture, but at the top of the trail that we were on, so we had gone like 4.5 miles or whatever. I looked at the picture because I'm like, I literally at that moment felt like I was going to die. Like my heart was just going to be out of my chest. And funny enough, the picture I looked pretty normal in.
1: What the heart rate get up to?
0: I do remember thinking, I think it was like 150. You know, you'd stop for a little bit. It would calm down. But the minute I started hiking, because, you know, you're going straight up in that altitude. So it was interesting. And they told me that a lot of people, as they get older, the altitude affects them differently. And some people literally have to move out of Colorado, even though they've lived there for 20 years.
1: Yep.
0: So I don't know. You and I both kind of got hit with it this time.
1: I got messed up, but I was sitting there watching the British Open. Seriously, I was hurting.
0: You were not hiking.
1: I wasn't anywhere near a daggone mountain. And I had to keep drinking water. And it was crazy because y'all's phones weren't working. I didn't know anybody around me. And I'm sitting on the couch going, I think I'm getting ready to keel over. I'm ready to go down. I'm going down real quick. I almost dialed 911.
0: Feel that way.
1: I would have dialed 911 if I'd have known the address if I was at. But I didn't know what to say to them. I don't know where I was.
0: No, they can track you, I think, just on your phone.
1: Yeah.
0: I don't think you have to know.
1: Well, I'm not going to be living.
0: We made it. And I do love Colorado. I think it's just, Crested Butte was incredibly beautiful. And the town was just the cutest. If you haven't been to Crested Butte, you got to make that a destination.
1: Yep. No, it was. It was really cool. Great. And of course, we were with great people. So that made it even better. My man, Jay.
0: Yeah. So we actually posted our podcast today. If you're interested in some of the places we visited, more detail, we talk all about it on the podcast.
1: Yeah, that's right. Our podcast, the Julian Jim Traver podcast. And we have a YouTube page. If you want to go to it, please subscribe. We'd love for you. We've got a great a guy today said how great he enjoyed the show. So we appreciate it. All right, Jewel, we'll go take care of the Rugrats.
0: Yeah.
1: See ya.
0: All right. I think we're going to go swimming.
1: Okay, sounds good. Love you. Bye. This is the best weather to go swimming. Yeah, so we went from Pagosa Springs up to Crested Butte. Now, Crested Butte is you ever been there by any chance?
2: I think I've been through it. I used to ski when I was younger at Steamboat Springs. That's
1: It's up further north, yeah. But this place is just so cool, man. So beautiful. And my homeboy, Jay Bird, they just bought a beautiful house there. It was really, really cool. And then we went, listen to this. I have a cousin that I have not seen since my mama died.
2: That posted a picture with him, right?
1: That's exactly right.
2: Yeah.
1: His name is John Garfall. We call him Johnny. He calls me Jimmy because, you know, we knew each other when we were little. I'm going to tell you this. He's one of the baddest dudes I've ever seen in my life. All right? First of all, incredible football player. Maybe the fastest white dude I've ever seen in person. Yeah. I remember going up there. He played semi-pro football up in upstate New York, and he was a superstar. But he never got to go. You know, he wasn't going to go to the NFL or anything, but he was unbelievable. Then he decided he was going to go to Gunnison 51 years ago. And I'm sorry, 58 years ago. And he went there and he started a guide service. And there's some people listening to this show that have been to it. He had 25 horses. He had two hands and a cook. And they would go out for an entire week. They'd pack the horses and they would go out in the weather, the freezing cold weather, and they would go hunting. And they would hunt like elk and they had mountain goat, everything up there. And this dude was, you talk about a cowboy. I mean, you know, these dudes around here now, and I'm not, there are a bunch of great cowboys that live around here, but a lot of people walk around with a hat and boots on and think they look like a cowboy. This dude was a real live cowboy, okay? For like 40 something years. And people came from all over the world to do this trip with him, you know? I would never do it. Would you go out like that for a whole week on a horse?
2: I don't think I'm built like that.
1: No, dude. Everybody calls me in. You know, people call people outdoorsy. I'm indoorsy.
2: Me too.
1: I'm an indoorsy guy. But I'm telling you, man, we sat down. We thought we'd just stop at his place for about an hour. We were there for 3 hours, man, talking about our families and everything else. So he is, it was so cool seeing my boy John Garfall. I mean, he's unbelievable. He's 79 years old. He's had 6 back surgeries. By the way, I forgot to tell you, he used to be big time in rodeo, too.
2: Doing what? Bull riding?
1: Yeah, bull riding. Yep.
2: That's awesome.
1: He's a bad man. I'm telling you, one of the bad. He's 79 years old, 6 back surgeries, both hips replaced, both shoulders replaced. I mean, he's exactly like me, right? And guess what? When I gave him a hug, his body felt like he was 25. I mean, he was hard as a rock at 79 years old. He's now moving back to upstate New York to be with family and stuff because he thinks, frankly, he wants to die back there. That's, you know, some people are like that. You know, they want to go back to their homes. And that's where he's going. He had a beautiful wife, Kathleen. I believe it's his fourth wife. He's, let's just say this. He was an unbelievable ladies' man. Like, I'm telling you, if you go look at his pictures, this dude, I'm not lying to you, man. I had two idols in my life, him and my brother. That's it. And this dude was amazing. And I hadn't seen him in forever since my mama died. So it was great. And then, you want to say something?
2: No.
1: Okay. And then coming home, we went to a place called the Sand Dune National Park.
2: I was going to ask what the sand was on your Instagram.
1: Dude, listen to me. This place, so I had one guy call in, before I left and said, oh, it's not worth it. Dude, I apologize. It's not a destination place. You're not going to go there and spend three days there. But if you're ever in the southeast part of Colorado, you have to just stop there for a half an hour or an hour. It is unbelievable how this sand got there. You got all these mountains and all these other things, and the sand dunes are huge. I thought they'd be little. They're huge. And you know what people do? They get boogie boards, and they go up on them, and then they come sliding down, and they were going fast. Now, I didn't do that at 64 years old. But there were people doing it, and they were flying. And then, like little kids, it was like you're at one of an unbelievable, beautiful beach without an ocean. So the little kids were like playing in the sand. It was really cool, man. I mean, really cool. I really enjoyed it. I really am glad that I stopped there. And then we came home. I did go down to Durant to play some poker this weekend. I had a really nice run in one of the tournaments, finished 21st in the 1100. But in the other big one, the main event, I didn't do very good.
2: So that was back in Oklahoma, your poker tournament?
1: Yeah, Durant. Yeah, down in Durant. So I didn't play any poker on our trip. But that's going to be pretty much my last poker until probably December. I may get lucky and maybe be able to play a little bit here or there, but now I shut it down now. Now it's football season, and I'm going to be ready to go. So you got me. I'm back. People message me on Instagram saying, we need you back. I'm back. Here I am. So I expect a bunch of phone calls. People want to talk about a lot of things. I got some things to talk about. One of the things I want to talk about is one of my people that I can't stand, Mr. Rory McIlroy. the little punk that he is. I hope that some of you out there are starting to feel the same way about this guy. I hope. I've been telling y'all for 3, 4, 5 years now, he's a punk. 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

0: Jock Peterson, you and me, a second ago. He just went deep, like, just about a couple minutes ago.
1: Yeah, a couple. It's like three home runs this inning. Every time I look up, they're hitting a home run. Jake Berger just hit one.
0: Yeah, the Rangers. You just never know. Last week, they had a game. The first game, they won 10-1, and the second game, they lost 10-3. I mean, what in the world? They're so up and down. It's crazy. Absolutely crazy. All right, why don't we go to Traber's take?
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0: Okay. I have for years on this radio program ripped Rory McIlroy, okay? And although I am a person, as you well know, that loves for people to tell the truth, because I guarantee somebody's going to message or send a text or something and go, hey, Traber, you always want him to talk and blah, blah. That's not what this is. Okay? Now, everybody knows that I'm not real high on Bryson DeChambeau. I don't like him, but my man Bo Van Pelt, who knows all the golfers, told me he's a pretty good guy. And I've had a couple other people say it. So I'm not saying I like him. I still don't like him very much ever since he said the Masters should be a par 67. Total idiot would say something like that. But at least I don't have I don't despise him. But I do despise Rory. Now, people ask me why I don't like Rory McIlroy. I don't know. I mean, I'll tell you the answer, but I don't know how you can look at his little peanut head and like him. I don't know. I just think he's a weak little punk. The reason why I don't like him is about 4 or 5 years ago, he went off on our president. Whether you like him or not, I don't care. You may hate the president. I don't care. But you don't come from another country, work in our country, make millions and millions of dollars, and rip on our president and our government. You don't do it. I'm sorry. He's not voting in this country. If you want to become a daggone, what am I trying to say?
1: Citizen.
0: Thank you. If you want to become a citizen, go ahead and do it. But just shut your mouth. Okay, so let's go back to the British Open because I watched a whole bunch of it. I was waking up early so I could watch it. First of all, I hate those courses. I just do. I don't like British golf.
1: All links style?
0: I mean, some of them are okay, but it makes it a little bit worse because they've had no rain. But maybe they should have a better watering system. I mean, we're not getting any rain, and I drive by Oklahoma City Golf and Country Club the other day, and it looked beautiful. I mean, how can we do it, but they can't? Right?
1: That makes sense.
0: I don't like looking at it. I don't like, but I watch it, but I don't like the daggone brown everywhere. I don't like you hitting 400-yard drives with 100 yards of run, you know, bouncing all the way. I don't like it. So, I'm gonna weigh in first on what Bryson DeChambeau did. Look, I don't know if Bryson DeChambeau said, I'm going to do this. I don't know the answer. I'm not in his head. You know what it reminds me of is when somebody's hurt and people say he can play. You have no idea. You're not inside of his body. I mean, do I think there's some people that would play and some people that wouldn't? Sure. I was around many athletes that were big old sissies. And I was around a bunch of athletes that was the baddest dude around and he would go and play with anything. I mean, what was it? What just happened a little while ago? Oh, the player for the Oakland A's that got hit in his, you know what? And
1: fouled the ball off?
0: Fouled his ball off of that. I'm telling you, people. And by the way, if you're one of those people that say, why wasn't he wearing a cup? Outfielders don't wear cups. Infielders and catchers wear cups. Outfielders don't. By the way, Mark Belanger never wore a cup. And I asked him why, and he said, because my hands were so good, I knew I wasn't going to get hit. That's true. That's a true, unbelievable true statement. Mark Belanger, maybe the best defensive shortstop of all time. Couldn't hit his way out of a paper bag, but boy, he could play defense. All right, back to my story. That was a bad man. He had a ruptured testicle, and he continued as at bat and got a base hit. If that would have happened to one of these NBA players, they'd be out for 4 months. They may never play again. I mean, that is a bad dude. Now, let's get back to Bryson. There is no doubt in my mind he should have gotten a penalty. Do you agree, yes or no, J-Mo?
1: Absolutely,
0: he should have gotten a penalty. Who was sticking up for him? There's a lot of people. No, he shouldn't. He stepped on a huge thing of grass and patted it down.
1: And knew what he was doing.
0: Well, if maybe he did, I'm going to give him a small benefit of the doubt. I probably agree with you, but I don't know if we should go that far. I like that you did go that far, but I'm just saying, okay? Get out on a limb, J-Mo. We do it on this show all the time. I have no problem with it. So, he did it. Whether he did it on purpose, I don't know. I think he may have, but we'll see. Anyway, they finally wait until, an hour and a half after everybody's finished? And then they say, because they had to wait on tee times, because two strokes means you'd be in a different tee time. So they finally say, yes, we're giving him a penalty. Bryson was a little baby, thought it was wrong. And then here comes people answering. Now, if you heard what Scheffler said, he handled it like a solid human being. I think if we put a truth serum in Scheffler, he may not like DeChambeau either. But Scheffler said, look, I'm trying to win a golf tournament. This is not the place to talk about that. You know, I just want to talk about the golf tournament. Big old Rory, who, by the way, fell apart in the stupid tournament. Rory comes out and says, you know, I don't really like the guy and blah, blah, blah. He just starts ripping on him. You know what I'd like to see? I'd like to see DeChambeau grab that little peanut's head and throw him in, try to fit his head in one of the golf holes. Try to see if we can get that little pea head of his inside a golf hole. That's what I want to see. I think DeChambeau would beat him like senseless. Although I think DeChambeau is a little bit of a sissy too, but you know what I'm saying. But I'm telling you something, dude. That was ridiculous for him to come out and say that. It really was. I don't care if you say that to somebody else. You don't say that. People, that's going too far. I'm on the radio and say I don't like him, but who cares? I'm not on the PGA Tour. If I was on the PGA Tour and I didn't like him, I sure as heck wouldn't go out and say, I don't like the guy. I'm telling you, man, Rory McIlroy is one of the biggest punks in sports, and nobody, for some reason, I see the Americans, oh, Rory, go Rory, why? First of all, he's not from our country. That's fine with me, but I'm not cheering for dudes that act like he does from other countries. Secondly, he's a punk. I don't understand it. I don't understand it. Anyway.
1: I don't like Bryson DeChambeau, but I think you have to. Rory McIlroy had to have made you extremely upset in order for you to stick up for Bryson in that case.
0: I know.
1: Too.
0: That's exactly right. That's how bad it is. There's no doubt that Bryson did it. If you want to just go, if you want to just say, look, it looked to me like he probably did it, but that's not my, you know, that's not me. I'm trying to play good golf, right? That's fine. You don't have to go, well, everybody knows I don't like him. Okay, P-head. That's what his name is from now on. I'm never calling him Rory McIlroy after that time right there. His name is going to be P-head from now on, okay? And if I call him by his name, you come in and go, Jim, his name is P-Head.
1: We don't call him that.
0: He's P-Head right now.
1: Bryson's defense, too, not to get away from what you're saying about Rory, because I do think it's a little bit strange that he was so vocal in going out against Bryson. But Bryson's defense, saying, like, this is how I walk, picking his knees up so high.
0: Oh, I know.
1: So
0: what a joke.
1: Give me a break. No, you've never walked like that in your life. It's ridiculous defense.
0: I mean, it was so obvious that he stepped on it right next to his ball. He was walking around. I think this is just us saying this, but I think he saw that if he moved that, his ball wouldn't move. So he said, maybe I'll walk around it this way and step on it. Yeah, you did, pal. You did it. You know you did it. Take the two-stroke penalty and move on.
1: That's the biggest thing, too, is take the two-stroke penalty. Like, you got caught in the act. Don't make this big hullabaloo like, I'm innocent. This is ridiculous. Just be like, yeah, I shouldn't have done that. And just move on, and we all would have forgotten it.
0: I agree.
1: You and I wouldn't be talking about
0: it. You're right.
1: The golf world wouldn't have been talking about it.
0: Nope, you're right.
1: In the past.
0: He acted like he didn't do it. I mean, and everybody saw it. I mean, that's the worst thing you can do in life. When you're on camera doing something, and then somebody goes, oh, look at this. You know? Matt Ravis said P-head or P-head. He wanted to say P-E-E or P-E-A. It's P-E-A, Matt. Thank you. Because his head is tiny. He's got a tiny little head. and I'm calling him P-head. Not pee-pee head, because if it was pee-pee, I'd call him pee-pee head. But he's P-head. P-head. Unbelievable. Gosh, I was mad. Okay, I don't know if y'all, listen, if you're not following on Instagram, I don't know what's wrong with you, because I've been putting up some great stuff lately. Yesterday, I put up an incredible, I mean incredible video that showed what the WNBA All-Star Game was like. Now, listen closely, people. I'm not going to be mean. I'm not going to be mad. I'm going to have the best manners that I've ever had, okay? I want, after this break, I want one person who likes the NBA. I'm not going to be mean. If it's a lady, it'll make it even better. But I want to talk to somebody. Call in 405-900-9957 on the Lucky Star line, okay? I want you to call in, and I want to talk to you about that game. You know, because I don't know about you. I don't watch the men's All-Star game. But what I do know is that when nobody plays defense, they'll make a layup. It was so embarrassing. These women are a joke. I'm sorry. And then the way they treat Caitlin Clark, I mean, it's ridiculous. This woman has made them so much better, and they can't stand her. And we all know the reason why, but nobody wants to say it. It's the hue of her skin. Okay, I'll say it. I'll say it. It drives them crazy that the white girl can do so many unbelievable things. They can't stand it. And you want to know the reason why they're making $1.2 million now instead of $250,000? One of the biggest ones. What's one of the biggest ones, Mr. J-Mo?
1: I think it would be Caitlin Clark's
0: You think so? You think that when she goes somewhere, they have 17,000 people in the stands, and then their next game, they have eight? Why do you think so? What a joke that league is. I'm telling you, I can't wait to see the numbers at the end of the year. Everybody thinks this is going to be the first year that they're going to make a bunch of money. I got to tell you something, dude. I know their TV contract was up. We'll see. We'll see. We'll see what it is. They'll probably lie, maybe, but they've lost so much money, it's absurd. Absolutely absurd. So anyway, I just, please, I am begging somebody. I will be so upset. I'm not going to be mean at all. No matter what you can call in and say, Jim, I think you're the biggest sexist I've ever seen. I'll just sit here and say, okay, that's fair. But I want to ask you, I want someone to call me who is a WNBA fan and tell me you watched the All-Star game and you enjoyed it. Oh my gosh, J-Mo, you gotta watch it, dude. They're missing layups. This one girl, I don't know who she was, back-to-back possessions, wide open. She missed a point-blank shot. She didn't even hit the rim. She tried to do it without the backboard. She barely touched the side of the bottom of the rim. And then the one girl dunked, so now everybody thinks, oh, unbelievable. Oh, yeah. I'm telling you right now, please, please, I want to talk to somebody who watches the WNBA and likes it, all right? Come on, ladies, I know you're out there. Don't be scared of me. I'm not going to be mean. You see how I talk to my wife? I know some of you think I go home and beat her, but I don't. They used to think that me in baseball, too. Yeah, my ex-wife, who I couldn't, you know, was just terrible. There was a guy I walked up to her one time and said, does he beat you when he goes home? Seriously, this was in AAA. She probably said yes.
1: You were fiery in the minor league dugout? Is that what brought it
0: I
1: up?
0: I was fiery in everywhere, dude. Everywhere. I mean, I'd yell and scream. I didn't care. I'd throw my helmet. I did everything.
1: Hey, speaking of your dugouts, this weekend, Hall of Fame weekend in Major League Baseball, there were a ton of Eddie Murray jerseys in Baltimore I saw. That's big time.
0: Yeah, I know it. Eddie Murray, man. My man. My man, Ed. Big Ed. We used to call him Big Ed, and someone would go, why do you say he's got a big head? That was a big joke with Ed. I say, Big Ed. And the guy goes, why are you calling him Big Head? Anyway, that's just stupid baseball stuff. All right, we're going to take an O'Genie break. I'm in today for Metco. Please, I need a caller. I'm desperately. Is there someone online?
1: There is. I haven't screened him yet, though.
0: Okay, good. I mean, please don't mess with me. I don't need to be messed with. It's 3 million degrees outside. Just let's talk if you watch the NBA, please. We'll be back on The Animal.
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1: and the payoff.
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0: We're back in studio today for Metco. I cannot believe that is there not one person who maybe nobody who listens to my show, J-Mo, watches the WNBA because they're smart. Think that's what it is?
1: Certainly not the All-Star game, because I got to be honest, I like the NBA just as much as the next guy. I do not watch the NBA All-Star game.
0: I don't either, but I'm just saying, they, like I said, at least they score. I mean, these people, they were a joke.
1: I think the fact that, I know you didn't ask me about this, but I think the fact that the temperament or like the mentality that exists in the NBA of this kind of laziness compared to the other professional sports leagues, the fact that it's also infected the WNBA is one of their biggest detriments. You cannot have that kind of behavior in a league that is upstart for all intents and purposes.
0: It's really sad, man. It really is. You know, I mean, it's kind of like, you remember when Larry Bird came into the NBA? You were too young, but when Larry Bird came into the NBA, they called him the Great White Hope, okay? And the brothers, they loved him. He talked the most smack you've ever seen in your life. They respected how good he was. I mean, what's happened in our country? You know, I mean, this dude, he was a superstar and they knew it. This girl's a superstar, but they don't want to admit it. What the hell's wrong with these people? Sorry about my language. I'm sorry. I don't usually say that. Never do, as a matter of fact. Anyway, cannot believe that no one will call me. I just got a message from a woman who said I didn't watch the game because it stinks. Thank you. I appreciate that. No WNBA fans. I love it. Thank you so much. Yep. I love it. Love it, love it, love it. All right, what else are we going to talk about today? We got some poker going on. I know that. Oh, we got a caller? Okay, let's go to the phones. You're on the Sports Animal. Go ahead, please.
4: All right, I tried to text in. I'm afraid you guys bought me like a long time ago. I love your show. I've been listening to you since y'all like started.
0: Okay.
4: For years.
0: Okay.
4: Okay. No, I just don't know why you're so far. Why do you care so much?
0: Well, because, man, they shove it in our face. That's what I've said. If you don't shove it in my face, if you're going to shove it in my face, I'm going to rip you. You know?
4: Look, you're entitled to your receipt and your anger or whatever.
0: Right.
4: It just seems to hit a nerve with you.
0: Like, yeah, I mean, it does. Like, it does hit a nerve with me. You're right. You're right. Because I see, I do. This is like Al Eschbeck. He says
15: this
0: to me all the time.
15: The business of the WNBA, if they make money, if they don't make money, that has nothing to do with your bottom line or your life.
0: But what it does is when people tell me how great something is and they keep pushing it and they keep telling you you got to watch and all this other stuff, and then they never make money for 20 something years and that basketball is horrible, I'm going to come out and say it. Maybe I do too much. Maybe I do too much. I don't mean to offend you, my man. I'm sorry.
4: You didn't fit me. It's kind of like I've listened to you, like I said, this whole time. You and I love you guys this whole time.
0: Right.
4: Don't always agree, but that's fine.
0: Yeah, sure.
4: You, call yourself
0: you can't talk like that. Yeah, you can't talk like that, man. You can't do that. We got it. We got it, though, but you can't talk like that. It's okay. It's got nothing to do with me being the ultimate. It's got to do with the fact that they shove it down my throat. Okay? Everything is a commercial. I mean, it's just ridiculous. Talking about how great it is. I'm just trying to point out that it's a joke. And I've been wanting to talk about it. So there you go.
1: Jim, we have another caller on the line. It's Jansen. I believe he's heard two F-bombs the last 2 weeks he's called on the station.
0: That's nice. Jansen, what's up, my man?
16: Yeah, I mean, Jay is right. I've gotten two F-bombs before I've talked 2 weeks in a row. Oh, man. So different perspective, and I completely agree with you, but I'm going against what the caller just said, because here's the issue with it, is that you are putting a product out there that is teaching a mentality, one, that is lazy and is saying you are entitled to X because you are X, and that's not okay. The second part of it is teaching these young girls that are watching this game to have some type of a thuggish mentality about somebody that might be better than them in on a different spectrum, whether it be color, whatever. And it just gets old, man. These girls, they all deserve the opportunity just like everybody else. They all deserve to have success and get paid great money. But at the same time, you have to put a product on TV or on the field or court or whatever that is worth watching. So if the rest of these girls don't care, then why the heck would anybody else coming up want to give a crap about the sport that they're watching? And I just want to get your opinion on that, and I'll take you out there. Have a great day.
0: Thank you, Jansen. No, I agree with you 100%, brother. I mean, you got these young girls that want to play basketball, and I'm all for it. I don't care, people. I watched my daughters play basketball. I had two different ones that played basketball. It didn't bother me. Was it good basketball? No, it wasn't, but I watched it. I don't care. If you're a young girl and you want to play basketball, go for it, okay? I'm just saying that this league keeps at, they say they don't get the respect that they deserve and blah, blah, blah, blah, blah. Well, first of all, stop talking like you guys are the greatest thing since sliced bread. All right? Okay, Yeah, there's some girls that can play, but then you do get a girl and she happens to be white and y'all can't stand her. I mean, it's ridiculous. Absolutely ridiculous. Sorry, but you can get mad at me if it makes you feel better.
1: I think you're right, Jim. I think that the league would be better served to have a mentality. There's like this entitlement with youth basketball leading all the way up to professional, both men's and women's, and doesn't exist in football, probably because you've got to get hit and you got to earn it in football. A rookie in football is probably not going to play. In baseball, you got to play in the middle of nowhere in Iowa in order to get to the highest level.
0: Yeah,
1: exactly.
0: I did it.
1: And,
0: yeah.
1: Hockey, same kind of thing. You got to start in these small towns before you get to the NHL. And your first game in the NHL, the toughest guy on the other team is going to try and beat your brakes in with
0: exactly.
1: his fist. In the NBA, that sort of humbling nature and the WNBA, it doesn't exist. And I think that's how you get to this point we're at right now.
0: I'm with you, man. I mean, geez, just go play. You got your money that you wanted. You know how many Dominican players I played with? I played with so many Dominican players in my lifetime in rookie ball, A ball, double A, triple A, big league. I never ever thought, well, geez, he's really good and he's from another country, so I better not let me, we're not going to be nice to him. What? I mean, it's just so stupid. He's got a darker hue on his skin, so we're not going to talk to him. Come on, people. Anyway, by the way, I got to give it up. You know, this whole conspiracy thing, I think is right. Do you agree with me that Presti signed the dude from Denver just so that they would have to match it and go over the second apron? There's no doubt he did that. You agree?
1: When I saw that, I'm with it.
0: There's no doubt. I mean, that is just a brilliant, brilliant move. I mean, it's a brilliant move. Sam Presti, if we put a true serum, he would say, yeah, I'd like to have Spencer. Was it Spencer Jones? Is that his name? Spencer Jones.
1: That's right.
0: Yeah. I mean, Spencer Jones is an okay player. How much is he going to play for the Thunder? Not a lot. He's a good defensive guy. He would have helped with Dort gone. By the way, I haven't talked about Dort. I got to talk about Dort.
1: Part of Presti, too, is they said they sent him to Atlanta because I think Atlanta has the
0: Atlanta
1: Spurs
0: has
1: pick.
0: The Spurs pick.
1: Uh-huh.
0: I mean, yeah, think about that. He sent two dudes to Atlanta that can play, right? Wiggins went there too, right? Yes, Wiggins and Dort. So my point is, yeah, that's good stuff. I agree. He's thinking of things that I don't know if a lot of other people are thinking about. You got to love that, man. That's just pure intelligence is what that is. Very good. 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And by the way, if you want to start working there, they got some jobs for you. $20 an hour is starting pay. More if you've got experience. Great benefits. They do it all. And they're great people. 405-681-6737. Come on. Give them a call. All right. Hour number two is next. I expect the phones. I've been gone forever. There's got to be some things you want to know. In the last 2 weeks, anything in sports that you want to talk about, let me know because I did follow stuff. We'll be back on V Sports and Emo.
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23: 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Even though you walk every day, Dana does say you can make small adjustments to immediately improve your walking mechanics. 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
0: It is hour number two. Welcome back. I'm Jim Traber on this hot Monday. I guess I'm going to be saying that all day. I don't think there's any doubt about that. I mean, all week, excuse me. Some great poker going on right now down at Durant. Final table of three different tournaments. Got some people down there that I know that are playing well. So congratulations to them. My boy Bart Bogart. He has had a great run in one of the tournaments. Let me see what's happening down there now. Okay, yeah, we had the tournament that I went a long way in one tournament, right? And the tournament that I played in was a big tournament, and there were some huge names in it. I mean, that dude that I cannot stand, Maurice Hawkins, won his 26th ring. The last four guys were all big-time pros. Every one of them had millions of dollars in earnings. And it was a tough tournament. I was playing with all of them, so that made me feel pretty good to go as far as I did. So that was nice. But anyway, yeah, we got good stuff going on. Final tables and things happening down in Durant. Let's get to the phones. People are waiting. You're on the Sports Animal. Go ahead, please.
1: Hey, Jim.
0: How you doing, man?
1: Doing just fine. Listen, cry me a river over this WNBA All-Star. That is weak. It was boring. Oh, they got one good dunk. Yay, big deal. It's horrible. I'd rather dig in my nose and flick the boogers on the wall than to watch, what's her name? Old girl that missed, can't even make a layup
0: Angel
1: underneath
0: Reese?
1: The basket.
0: Angel Reese?
1: Yeah. God, man.
0: Yeah. It's
1: Come
0: crazy.
1: On.
0: I know, man. It's crazy. Just stop.
1: Yeah, they better thank God for Caitlin Clark.
0: I know.
1: Bringing the money in.
0: Listen, let me tell you something. Way back when Tiger Woods came in, there were some pros on the daggone tour that didn't like it. They didn't like it.
1: Right.
0: I mean, there are some.
1: Right.
0: Listen, there are racists in our world. There's no doubt about it. Both ways. But when they also knew that her coming in was going to make them a lot more money, just like Tiger. So I just don't understand these people. Who cares? Just say, you know what? She's a really good player. Glad she's in the league. And then go on. It's unbelievable,
1: You're
0: man.
1: Absolutely right, Jim.
0: Yep.
1: But one thing before I get off, Jim, I went out there to Maryland to see my daughter graduate from Lake Charles High School in Waldorf, Maryland.
0: I know where that is.
1: Maryland Scholar.
0: Sure, yeah.
1: Yes.
0: Congratulations.
1: Yeah, I couldn't believe that, man. I'm like, wow, my daughter graduated out there in Maryland. She's here from Oklahoma, but graduated high school out there.
0: Did she? Let me ask you a question. Did you get a crab cake while you were back there?
1: They enjoy that. I tried it, and I was like, oh, man, I don't know what I'm even... it was just different for me. But the whole lifestyle and culture out there, I enjoyed it. I mean, it was really nice. The weather is, incredible.
0: Yeah, you're down there by the water down there near Waldorf. You're not far from the ocean down there.
1: No, Waldorf and they moved to La Plata. So I was like, yeah, this is really nice,
0: Yeah, La Plata. That's cool. I haven't heard that name in a long time. Well, good, man. Well, thanks for your call, brother. Appreciate it very much. My man went to Maryland. I don't get to go back to Maryland very often anymore. But it's okay. Now, where'd you grow up? You didn't grow up in Memphis, did you?
4: I sure did.
0: Did you really? Your whole life in Memphis?
4: Mm-hmm.
0: Wow. I got to tell you something, and I know you know this, but Baltimore and Memphis are two cities that are falling apart.
4: That is, I can't speak for Baltimore, but I can say that's true in Memphis.
0: Where's that really good barbecue place where if you go down there, you better bring a couple guns? What's the name?
4: The Rendezvous is not too bad, but it's the Rendezvous, the one in the basement in the alley downtown.
0: Yeah. Yep. Mm-hmm. Yep. I used to like to go to Memphis, too. Memphis was a good city.
4: Great. If you want to hear the blues, get on Beale Street, go listen to a blues club, have a glass of whiskey.
0: Oh, we
4: better.
0: Did that. Julie and I did that. That was awesome.
4: Nothing
0: brother.
4: Better.
0: Just awesome. All right, let's get back to the phones. You're on the Sports Animal. Go ahead, please.
5: Hey, Jim, what's up, man?
0: How you doing, man?
5: Good. So I was just calling to get your perspective on the three-way trade that happened between the Mavs, Thunder, and Hawks.
0: Thank you. I don't understand it at all. And I'll tell you why. Go ahead. Keep talking. I'm sorry.
5: I was just going to say, I know you're going to give the OKC perspective.
0: You're a Mavs fan, aren't you?
5: Yeah, and I was just going to say I liked getting him

0: Well, I can speak really mostly towards Gideon, and I think I've heard other people talk about it too. It seems like very enthusiastic, because the whole issue with the second apron, I think, which I still don't really understand, but I know that that helped them get out of that. And I think it just was more of Gideon was very excited. And so I didn't really ask him specifically why he spoke about the second apron, but it seems like there was a little bit of undertones of probably for the best that we move on from Lou Dort, even though he's been a great part of the franchise for a long time.
1: People know how I feel. I think it was great to get rid of him, but I want you people out there to listen to me closely, because a lot of y'all don't like me because I will not fall into the love festival of a lot of people around here that have for the Thunder. I tell the truth about the Thunder. When they're great, I say it. When they're bad, I say it. All right? Were any of you huge fans of the Thunder out there at all surprised that all you got for Dort was 2 second-round picks? Anybody? You know what it shows for me, J-Mo? He's exactly what I said he was for years. 2 second-round picks for supposedly a lot of people around here think was a great player? Let me tell you something, people. Lou Dort did some really good things for this team. He had some huge playoff games at times. He played great defense. I'm not dogging on him, okay? I'm more dogging on y'all, because you can't see through your love for the team. Yeah, you might like in the stands going, "Lou," when he threw another brick up. But 2 second-round picks?
0: You also have to factor in Richer, too, though. I don't know how to pronounce his name. The Zachary Richer guy.
1: Right, but he went to another team.
0: Yeah, but that's the haul back. Like, the Thunders was just, we got to get under this apron or
1: right.
0: whatever. So,
1: but my point, though, is this is a dude who a lot of people around here think is a great basketball player. And they got him for 2 second-round picks? Now, I will say this. It's similar to baseball. When people know that you have to get rid of somebody, they're not going to give you more. But I'm sorry, man. 2 second-round picks for Lou Dort? I mean, if Matt Ravis, if you're listening, tell me that I'm an idiot, if you'd like. Or Gideon. Y'all, please, tell me. I mean, that's ridiculous. 2 second-round picks for an all-defensive player? Why is that? I'll give you my reasoning. Because he shot the ball so bad this year, and literally in the playoffs was a liability. But see, when I say that, y'all get mad at me. But I was just telling the truth. I'm telling you right now, if they decided that if it would have been somebody different to get under the attack, like if it would have been Wallace, you know, any of the other big boys on the team, they'd have gotten a lot more for that. That's all I'm saying.
0: Yeah, I think you're right. Lou Dort's value is far greater to Thunder fans because of his tenure here than it is to the rest
1: of
0: the league.
1: But I just want people to know, I got some scathing messages about, you know, why do you hate Lou Dort? I don't hate Lou Dort. I just tell the truth. I don't hate anybody. I mean, this dude that was just on the ESPN football show up here that I can't stand that used to be on this station, I don't even hate him. I don't. And he's wicked. So, just wanted to bring that up. When I saw that, I went, 2 second-round picks? And I know Reese Lachey went to the Mavs, but he didn't go to the Thunder. The Thunder got 2 picks. That's it. But it is good that they're under the apron. Here's the other thing that I think we have to realize. There's no way, I don't want to say there's no way. More than likely, the Thunder will not be as good next year. Not just because of Dort. I'm talking about Isaiah Joe mostly. And Wiggins did some really nice things too. But when you're a team that didn't shoot the ball, they did not shoot the ball very well this year. They didn't. I mean, it's okay. It's not horrible like it used to be. But and then they get rid of a 42% three-point shooter. I'm telling you, man, the Thunder going to be really interesting this year. Really, really interesting. I don't know how it's going to go. I still think they're one of the best teams. But I'll tell you this. It might be the first year in 3 years that some people will say there's teams that have more talent than them. Is that possible, J-Mo?
0: I think it's definitely possible.
1: Yeah. Let's get back to the phones. You're on.

0: The sports animal. Go ahead, please.
1: Mr. Traber,
0: what's
1: welcome
0: up, Lugnut?
1: Back.
0: How you doing, Lugnut?
1: How are you?
0: Good. How are you?
1: I'm all right. All right. All right. J-Mo, hope you're well as well. Jim.
0: Yes.
1: Your disdain for the WNBA is well noted.
0: Is a beautiful thing.
1: It is correct.
0: It's a beautiful
1: thing. Well correct.
0: Thank you.
1: But you should have equal disdain for Major League Baseball.
0: Why? What'd they do?
1: Well, it's not what they do. It's what they haven't done. They don't market. I mean, WNBA, at least they try to market their product.
0: Good point.
1: Where did Major League Baseball...
0: Listen, Major League Baseball is the, and I've said this many times on this show, is the worst marketed sport of all time. I go back to Cal Ripken Jr. Cal Ripken Jr. breaks the record. He runs all the way around the field.
1: Around the field.
0: Whether you liked him or not. The next day, if I was baseball, I would have taken out a full-page ad in the USA Today back then and had a huge thing. Cal Ripken, look at this. But nothing. They did nothing. They're horrible. Horrible. So I agree with you 100%, Lugnut.
1: It's pretty baffling that they don't do as good as what they should do. I mean, given what who they have and everything else, you know?
0: Yeah, I am 100% with you, man. 100% with you.
1: And talking about Rory as well, I mean, I really don't know what people's love affair for that guy is. I mean, he pretty much brokered the whole deal to get Liv to start when he was trying to ramrod the PGA. You know, everybody didn't like.
0: But it was a good thing for the PGA, though. Competition is a good thing. I'm telling you, man. Yeah. Competition is a good thing. And the PGA got better. They started having these more money and all that other stuff for the players. So even though it wasn't the best thing at the time, it ended up being really, really good for the PGA Tour.
1: Well, but you look at him now, and they've given him a break. You know, you have to have all these premier events, but he doesn't have the numbers for that. And they came out and said they weren't going to get punished for it.
0: Yeah,
1: so
0: I know.
1: Why is he getting the pass? Because he's Rory McIlroy?
0: I guess so. I mean, listen, they love Rory McIlroy. He's one of the guys that they absolutely love. And he's a great player. I'm not going to ever take away from how good of a player he is. But I'm telling you right now, we talk about sissies in sports. I think he's one of the biggest sissies I've ever seen in my life. I really do. I think he's just a mental midget. And unless it's golf, because, you know, he just got incredible talent. You ever meet people, Lugnut, that are just incredibly physically talented, that maybe their brains aren't the best, but they still make up for it? That's Rory McIlroy, if you ask me.
1: Yeah, for sure. But it's good to hear my boy Anthony Bogart is running pretty well down there.
0: Yeah,
1: in Durant.
0: he just got knocked out. He finished fifth, so he did a great job. I'm getting ready to text him right now. And I texted a little bit with our man over there in Arkansas.
1: Yeah,
0: and I guess
1: Lowry.
0: Yeah, Lowry. I hope he's doing well. Julie and I've been praying for him.
1: Yeah, he's got a cardiologist appointment tomorrow, and he's extra. I talked to him this morning. He's streaming it appreciative and just trying to get this new project going. He's got Jim. It's going to be unbelievable when it's finally gets up and going, and it's going to change a lot of lives. It's pretty crazy.
0: Gotcha, brother. Thanks, man.
1: Anyway,
0: Lugnut, good to hear from you.
1: Bye.
0: Thank you very much. By the way, I got this from Scott Williams. WNBA video almost looked like a parody account, especially as All-Star. You're right. That's the truth. It did. I thought it was fake.
2: Jim, I'm off to a bad start.
0: What happened? What'd you do?
2: We already got two texters telling me you called him Rory instead of P-head, and I didn't.
0: Oh, you're right. Thank you, people. Golly, that's so bad. See my memory, dude. You got to come back. You got to remember for me.
2: I'm just as bad, Jim. I forgot, too.
0: You're like 40 years younger than me or something, dude. Come on. You got to remember. I'm having a hard time. All right. Back to the phones. 405-900-9957. I repeat, I do not accept open lines. You're on the sports animal. Go ahead, please.
3: Hey, Jim.
0: How you doing?
3: All right. I said I got to call Jim Monday because the All-Star was just beautiful.
0: Beautiful?
3: I mean, those ladies put it on. Did you hear me?
0: Yeah. Didn't like it then? You didn't like it?
3: I've been following them for a long time.
0: Yeah. And you thought that was good basketball?
3: Honey, I have been following them. They started it.
0: Wow. Okay.
3: I've been watching them for years. I mean, for years.
0: Well, you, But listen to me. That's fine that you've been watching it for years. I'm just wondering, that All-Star game, they couldn't make a daggone layup. Well, I mean, what were your thoughts on that?
3: Well, that was all right. I think it was
0: better than the All-Star. Okay. All right.
3: It was out of sight.
0: It was bad, man.
3: And I say, Jim just don't love the NBA. I think it's out of sight.
0: All right, girl. It's always good to hear from you. I appreciate your call.
3: Okay, thank you. I had a good trip.
0: Thank you very much. Appreciate it. There you go. She enjoyed the WNBA All-Star game. Man, all right. I told you I'm not going to rip you. Just want to know how it is. I'm just wanting to know how it is. No, it's that way. I don't understand it. 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It's just me. 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
10: How often do you stop to wonder whether you should share something that's revealing, maybe even embarrassing, with a partner, a friend, or even your boss? In her new book called Revealing, The Underrated Power of Oversharing, behavioral scientist Leslie John says doing just that can help you deepen relationships that are vital to your life. We need people to trust us in order to get things like love, friendship, and career success. That's what she told us. When you make yourself vulnerable by revealing something sensitive, it does make other people trust you. In turn, when you ask someone to reveal something about themselves, showing that interest will generally lead someone to like you more. Why? Because people like to be asked about themselves, she says. It also signals that they are discriminating and choosy, but in a good way. I'm Dr. Sanjay Gupta, helping you live a better life.
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0: I-40.
1: Those are real cowboys. Hey, if you're a fake, if you're a dime store cowboy, that's what they used to call them when I was younger. Dime store. You ever heard that?
0: Heard of rhinestone cowboys.
1: No, that's dime store. Dime store cowboys. If you're one of them, just stop it, okay? Stop wearing your cowboy hat, your boots, okay? If you're a cowboy, do it. All right, back to the phones. You're on the Sports Animal. Go ahead, please.
2: Well, hello, Trabe. It's Chuck.
1: Chuck, how are you, my man?
2: I am hanging in there.
1: Attaboy.
2: As a veteran, and I'm telling you, I've enjoyed the shows. But I'm so glad you're back. So when you're through, you should play. Be happy. And when do we learn? Going to get along? You may like. I like sports. I like this, but I have needed this. I've needed you coming back. But I'm going to tell you something because I will hang up and listen. First of all, you're going to hear somebody say hello. Say hi, Trey.
3: Hi, Trey.
1: Hello.
2: They both say they have the best lives. But Trey, I'm going to say, like I said, be happy. I'm not one of those cowboys, but I'm going to tell you this. And then I'm going to turn on the radio and hold on just 1 second. I'm going to press this button. I'm not one of those cowboys. There, I got it. There, I'm going to make sure I'm through you. Trey, you talk about it. Well, it's the end of July.
1: Yes, it
2: is. This is going to be the year. And I'm going to hang up and listen.
1: For
2: and
1: who?
2: I want to hear your response to what.
1: For who?
2: Trey, what you have. This is the year I'm going to win the bet.
1: No, you're not. No, you're not. Good luck, though. So but you're not going to win.
2: Put you on hold. Or I'm going to hang up and listen. And I want you. I'm going to start to live there so you can hear the response to Lynn on the radio.
1: All right, thanks, brother. See ya. Yeah, you're gone. Drugstore cowboy. That's what I'm being told. What did I say?
0: Dime store.
1: Oh, dime store. Thank you. Drugstore cowboy. I knew it was something like that. Yeah, Chuck, you're not winning, dude.
0: What's the bet?
1: They bet him and his wife pick football games all year long, and she's beating him like 50 years in a row or something. It's pretty funny. I wanted to ask Chuck, man, how old he is now. He's got to be well into his 80s, I think. Chuck is awesome. We love them. And, of course, his beautiful wife. Yeah, I'm picking her, though. I'll go ahead and pick her. Back to the phone. You're on the Sports Animal. Go ahead, please.
4: Hello.
1: What's up?
4: I'm a Georgia Bulldogs fan.
1: Okay. Sounds good.
4: And I was wondering what your take was on Barry Trammell, listening to Kirby Smart's SEC, and listening to him at the SEC media days last week, talking about the Thunder, how they look to him. And also,
1: now wait a minute. Now I don't know what did Barry say about Georgia. He said something about Georgia.
4: Kirby Smart said something about Georgia.
1: Oh, Kirby
4: about
1: the Thunder.
4: About the Thunder.
1: What did he say, J-Mo?
0: Not to interrupt, but to give the context here is he said that his team every year they study championship programs, and this past offseason they did a deep dive on the Thunder and how they run their organization. Yeah. All of the players embrace their role and team-first mentality, which he said is a rarity in sports. That's why they wanted to study the Thunder.
1: That's awesome.
4: Thank you, J-Mo.
1: Brother. Appreciate it. Yeah, listen, that's really cool. I've heard other people talk about they do that kind of stuff. They study. Other coaches I've heard that they study, winning programs and things like that. So, and listen, the Thunder are amazing. I will never, ever, ever say a bad word about the organization with the Thunder, except they're horrible with the media. Other than that, the place is unbelievable. But see, they do it on purpose. And if you talk to people who are in the media down in San Antonio, they'll tell you they do it down there, and that's where they learned it. They do not, they don't talk to the, but no, listen, let me tell you something. I think it's really smart for Kirby Smart if he said that he studies Oklahoma City Thunder, because I think that people should study things that are great, and they are.
4: That's right, yeah.
1: Yep. Thanks, man.
4: I also want to give you one more thing.
1: Go right ahead.
4: I'm before the season starts. I'm gonna go ahead and put it out there that Georgia is gonna win the SEC championship this year.
1: Okay,
4: and
1: brother.
4: Hopefully even more. I mean,
1: they got a great chance.
4: I think they've got a good chance for sure.
1: All right, brother. Appreciate it. Thanks so much. Sure. I love what Kirby Smart does down there, and I don't think there's any doubt that they could win it. Matter of fact, I probably would put them ahead of Texas, only because I think Texas has a little bit of a hard time when it starts to get serious. But let me say, both of those teams are loaded. You know, Gunnar Stockton is, I think, a really nice quarterback. I don't think he's a superstar, but I think he does a really good job. And I think that they got talent everywhere. There's, I mean, the running back, Nate Frazier, is an unbelievable star. He'll go high, probably higher than he should because he's a running back. But they just got, they got talent all over the field. They really do. They got talent all over the field. And then they go out and take people who can really play for other schools. That's what they do. So, good stuff. Drew Bobo, the son of the other Bobo, he's their starting center.
0: Mike Bobo?
1: Yep.
0: There was a lot of questions about him at Media Days.
1: He's terrible, I think. I don't think he's very good.
0: I wondered why they were asking about him, why he was on such a hot seat, because Kirby was sticking up for him a lot. I guess that's the prevailing opinion, is that he's no good.
1: Yeah, I mean, he's been there. He's been there. I tell you, he does some stupid things on the offensive side of the ball, man. I don't like him. I don't know why. Kirby Smart could go take anybody he wanted, more than likely. I mean, maybe not from some of the really Alabama or something like that, but he could go and get any offensive coordinator. He could have gotten a guy from Washington State that, oh, you got. I mean, there's guys all over the country that are running incredible offenses, but I don't know. I think Bobo, of course, Bobo played quarterback at Georgia, so they love that kind of stuff, but I don't, this is a big year. Their offense better be good or he might get fired. Be hard to fire him, but he could get fired. But I love Georgia. Their schedule at Arkansas, then they go Oklahoma, Vanderbilt, at Alabama, that's going to be a tough one, Auburn at home, Florida, at Ole Miss, Missouri, out South Carolina, and Georgia Tech. They got three tough games. Oklahoma at home will be interesting. At Alabama will be really tough. At Ole Miss will be tough. But they should go no worse than 11-1. They might lose one of those games, but I don't see them losing a bunch. They're really good. You know what Kirby Smart's record is since he has been at Georgia?
0: Oh, there's no telling.
1: Listen to this. He is 117-21. Now, I don't know. I mean, I'm not the smartest dude in the world, but is that a pretty good record?
0: That 85% winning percentage.
1: 117-21. 56-5. I'm surprised they lost so many games at home. That's really crazy. 9-4 in bowl games. Notice they don't do very good against the spread. They're 28-45 against the spread. He is. That's not very good.
0: Basketball bettors used to say that Roy Williams was a bad coach because he didn't do well against the spread.
1: I'm not the biggest of Roy Williams fans. Al Eschbeck and I are sitting at courtside for a massive, massive Big 12 game. And Kansas is playing OU. OU was really good. Kansas was really good. They had LaFrenz. They had Paul Pierce. They had who was the daggone point guard? Jock Vaughn. They had Pollard. I mean, they were loaded. And they go on about a 12-2 run. And they're just, the people are all fired up. And the ball goes out of bounds, and you hear the buzzer. He brings in five new players. Oh, you proceeded to make a move right back on him. Then he did it in the tournament, too. When Roy Williams was at Kansas, dude, he was the worst I've ever seen at taking people out of the game. Unbelievable. If they're rolling, man, keep them in there. He did it all the time. And he wouldn't just replace two guys. He'd take all five out of the game. Just overcoaching, you know, overcoaching. Can you imagine if the Thunder made a big long run on somebody and you turn around and they took all five players out of the game? Come on. Seriously. I might drop dead the next day on the radio from being so fired up. Back to the phones. You're on the Sports Animal. Go ahead, please.
3: Jim, how you doing?
1: I'm good. How are you, man?
3: Pretty good, pretty good. Are you excited about the big sports weekend that's coming up? Huge weekend of sports. I know J-Mo's excited.
1: What is it? What are y'all fired up about? Tell me.
3: SummerSlam.
1: Oh, my gosh. You guys are crazy, man.
3: It is one of the biggest weekends in sports all year long.
1: Now, let me ask you a question. Does it bother you at all that it's all fake?
3: Okay, I got a question for you then.
1: Go right ahead.
3: Everything that you and Julie watch is fake, correct? All the shows?
1: Oh, they're wonderful, though. It's like, yeah, okay, so you're telling me you're watching it like I watch those shows?
3: I mean, it's just
1: that's fair.
3: Sports entertainment.
1: That's fair. Hey, listen, if you want to tell me that it's entertainment, I love you for that. Just don't call it sport.
3: But it is a sport. sport.
1: Well, those guys are very athletic. There's no doubt.
3: Yeah. It takes more athletic ability than golf.
1: Well, physical, yeah, but I'm just saying, yeah, I understand what you're saying. If you're watching it for the fun of it and realize that it's not really, you know, it's kind of fixed, then cool, man. I'm okay with that. But there are some people that insist that it's a sport, and it's not a sport. It's entertaining.
3: I would say it's about 75% real. There's a scripted, but the moves are real.
1: Right. You know, no, listen, I mean, sometime when they're punching some dude 10 times in a row, they're not really hitting him, but I understand what you're saying, man. Yeah, that's cool. I'm not going to rip you guys for it.
3: Do you have any predictions on who's going to win?
1: I got no idea who's in. I don't even know who's fighting. I don't even know what's going on.
3: Brock Lesnar, Obafemi.
1: He's an OSU guy.
0: Yeah, that's right. Hell in a cell. Yeah. Oh, man, the steel cage is going up.
1: Oh, the steel cage is up?
0: Yeah, oh, yeah.
1: Oh, my gosh. Now, when you all watch it, do you guys hold hands and sing songs while you're watching it, or what?
0: When they enter out, we'll hold hands and sing songs. They sing their entrance songs.
3: We'll be screaming, yelling. I would like to see you jump off of a 20-foot cage onto a table with no padding and tell me wrestling is fake after that.
1: Well, first of all, when I was 25, I could have done it. Now I'd kill myself. But secondly, why would I want to do that when I know who's going to win when I walk out? Can you imagine if when I walked out on the major league, when I got to the big leagues and I was so excited to be there and the manager walked up to me and said, hey, listen, we're going to lose tonight, so just do what you got to do, but we're going to script it. I would have been, what? That'd have been crazy.
3: The paycheck isn't still worth it?
1: Oh, no, they make a lot of money. I'm not saying I bow down to that, man. They're making a lot of money. You know why? Because there's a bunch of Yardbirds like you and J-Mo that love it.
0: That's right.
1: I'm just kidding you, man. You're not a Yardbird. You're not a Yardbird.
3: I get called a Yardbird. Hey, I get crap from all my friends' parents and everything, and like all my buddies to watch it. And it's like every time you bring it up, only thing that anybody ever says is, you know, it's fake, right? It's like, yeah. I mean, I know that it's scripted, but it's entertainment.
1: Wow, good stuff. All right, big boy. Thanks for the call. Appreciate it. So you're fired up, huh?
0: Oh, I'm excited. Yeah, I don't love the WWE as much as I love the other one, the AEW, that was this past weekend. But I'll watch any wrestling, man. I get fired up.
1: What's the AEW?
0: That's the one that Tony Khan owns, you know, the son of the guy that owns the Jacksonville Jaguars. And it's the one that's on TBS and TNT. It's a bit less commercial than WWE is, a bit more intense, kind of like when Stone Cold Steve Austin and The Rock were out there. It's a bit more intense, a little more blood, a lot more fun.
1: Okay. Sounds good. Sounds interesting, I guess. Let's get back to the phones. One more. 405-900. By the way, I'm going to be taking calls for the next hour because no Al Eshbeck. So I will be talking to Mr. Barry Trammell. Let's get back to it. You're on the Sports Animal. Go ahead, please.
5: Jim, my brother, good afternoon.
1: Is this my man, Benny?
5: Indeed. I'm going to have to agree what you said a while ago. Reminds me of myself, slow and old.
1: Now, how old are you now, Benny?
5: 8 with a 3 behind it.
1: 83 years old, my man. You're
5: still
1: awesome.
5: Out there running 3 days a week.
1: Are you really? That's awesome.
5: I'm a lot slower than what I used to be, but still go out there 3 days a week, Tuesday, Thursday, Saturdays.
1: Gotcha.
5: Hey, I need to ask you, where could I go to a good place to sell some memorabilia? I got peanuts, autographed OU footballs, baseballs, bobbleheads.
1: Boy, that's a great question. I don't know. What part of the city you live in?
5: Northwest, off of Meridian.
1: You know, there's a couple places in Edmond that might be good. I can't remember the names of them anymore. I'll tell you what. I'm going to have J-Mo, look up memorabilia stores, you know, in Oklahoma City. And let's see if we'll try to get you one or two of them. I'm sure they'll do a good job for you. The one in Edmond that my son-in-law and my grandson go to is really good. I can't remember the name of it, though. Yeah.
5: Al's Card Shop.
1: What's the name of it? Al's Card Shop? I think Al's Card Shop might have gone out of business, but...
5: Okay.
1: I think. I don't know. What do you got in Edmond? What do you got going?
0: I've got a few up there. There's the Hobbyist Card Shop. Let's see. MM7. That's in Moore. That's not Edmond. Yeah, it looks like the Hobbyist is your
1: Hobbyist.
0: Stop.
1: Okay, I'm going to tell you this. Somebody is going to call in. Somebody is going to call or either call or message us. So keep listening, Benny. And when we get it, we'll give you a name. Okay?
5: I got a deer. I got a bat that has Derek Jeter's name on it. I got a bobblehead with Mariano Rivera, but he's got a C on his cap instead of an NY when he pitched for when they were a Yankee Farm Club at Columbus.
1: Columbus, oh, I played in Columbus, Ohio, many times. They have a great song.
5: I bet you did, yeah.
1: Yep.
5: Yeah.
1: All right.
0: And a lot of texters are saying MM7 is really good.
1: MM7, they say, is really, really good and more if you can go down there.
5: Okay.
1: All right, brother.
5: Hey, Jim, thank you very much.
1: Benny,
5: I appreciate it.
1: Always great to hear you, my man.
5: Missed you the last couple of weeks.
1: Thank you, brother. Appreciate you. See ya. Let me tell you something about Benny. Benny is blind. And he used to play beat baseball. You ever heard of it?
0: I don't think I have.
1: They play baseball. Blind people play baseball. And the ball goes beep, beep, beep, beep, beep. And they hit it and they run. It's incredible, man. If you ever get a chance, you should watch it. Benny's 83 now, but he used to play it. Man's amazing. He also used to run like marathons and stuff. And someone would run with him. He's an amazing dude, man. I love me some Benny. MM7, 2 miles from his house and more. They got a ton of cards and other memorabilia. So MM7 sounds really good. You getting anything else from anybody?
0: A lot of people are saying MM7. A few people said eBay. 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MM7, you got best in the city, somebody just said.
1: Okay, so there you go, man. 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
1: 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We're taking phone calls, going to be taking them up until when Barry Trammell comes on. So let's talk. To the phones. You're on the Sports Animal. Go ahead, please.
23: Hey, Jim, this is Jonathan from Jinx. Glad to hear you back on the Animal. And,
1: thank you, brother.
23: Tell you,
1: thanks.
23: We love Gideon. I love Gideon, but the Sports Animals is not the same without you, so I'm glad you're back from vacation.
1: Thank you, my man.
23: I hope you're a long ways away from retirement, because I want my sons to continue the tradition of hearing you and listening to you in the afternoons before OU games.
1: That's awful nice. Thank you.
23: So, big tradition, and I'm keeping the tradition going with my kids.
1: That's cool.
23: So, first quick point, you're spot on the WNBA. That would be kind of like ESPN would try to shove the New York Jets down our throats. You're just calling out bad sports when you see bad sports.
1: Amen.
23: So there's no reason to apologize for that. Bad sports is bad sports. I don't want it shoved down my throat. No one else does. My two questions to you first is, I don't fully understand this bill that's going through the Senate on trying to regulate college football and sports. I don't fully understand it. But do we really want the federal government more involved in sports?
1: And of course not.
23: You remember how Ronald Reagan said, one of the worst phrases you ever hear is, I'm from the federal government and I'm here to help. So I don't fully understand this bill, but I don't think it sounds like a good idea.
1: I'm with you.
23: And then my second question is, I know you and Al will do your preseason predictions, but I just want to get your preliminary preseason prediction for the upcoming OU season. What you think? Is it going to be kind of a rough time for OU fans, or do you think this is going to be kind of 10-2, 10-3 type of season?
1: Okay.
23: And I'll take that off the air.
1: Okay,
23: thanks,
1: my man.
23: Thanks, and good to hear you back.
1: Yeah, thanks for the kind words, man. I appreciate that very much. Appreciate it very much. On your first statement, I couldn't agree more. I mean, the government, normally when the government gets involved in something, they mess it up. I mean, and I don't care who's in charge, whether it's Republicans or Democrats. You know, my wife, she now says, I don't care if you're a Republican or Democrat. I want to know if you're good or bad. It's a pretty good statement, if you ask me. But having said all that, what I have said, I think, is the only way. You know, Joe Castiglione just recently had a little bit of a surgery. You should pray for him. He's a great man. But I think that if Joe Castiglione is up to it, I think that he should get four or five of other buddies of his that have been in this business for a long time, and I think they should just start the commission. Say, we're going to start a commission for college football. We're going to put some, see if anybody wants to be involved in it. You know, you meet with Stanky, you meet with everybody, and just say, we want to run this thing, let's get together. I think that would work. If the government gets involved, I think it might become even more of a fiasco. But we already know it's the wild, wild west. They do whatever the heck they want to do. As far as OU is concerned, look, I like their chances to be really good this year. I do. I think their defense is going to be really good. One guy that nobody talks about more as much as they should is Kip Lewis. I've talked about him for about 3 years now. I think the guy is a superstar. He didn't go to the NFL, but he is a great college football player. I think David Stone and Jaden Jackson are both going to get drafted fairly high. So I think their defense is really, really, really good. Now, offense. I think Mateer is going to be better. I do. And I'm interested to see if they're going to let him go. Because if they're going to win some of these games against the big boys, they got to let him go. The last part of the game, ladies and gentlemen, was not... I mean, the last part of the season last year, I've talked about it many, many times. I think Brent Venables just said, look, let's shut this thing down. I want the best defense. We're going to play great defense, punt the ball well, and make field goals. That's what I really believe. And I think that was because of the injury, maybe a little bit, because it just wasn't working out. But I think he's going to play better. I really do. So I'm going with, I would say this, Michigan, Georgia, Texas, can they win 2 of 3? If they can win 2 out of 3 in those three games, which is going to be really hard, because Michigan and Georgia are on the road, and obviously Texas is in Dallas. But all three of those games are going to be tough. But if they could win 2 of those 3, it's going to be a really, really good year. That's going to be tough. I think that, you know, at Mississippi State's a little bit of a better be careful. Everybody's touting Florida. I'm sorry, man. Brand new coach. They won 4 games last year. I got to see it first. What about you? Are you high on Florida?
0: That coach fired me up, John Sumrall. Man, I liked him a lot. I actually ended up taking their win total over after
1: what is result it? Of listening 5.5 or something?
0: I believe it was 6.5.
1: Really?
0: 6.5. I took the 5.5 for South Carolina, and then the 6.5 for Florida was what it was.
1: I don't know about Florida, man.
0: You just get good odds on it. It's really what it came
1: down
0: to.
1: Do you know
0: to.
1: That every single year somebody tells me that Florida's going to be good? Do you know that?
0: I'm sure.
1: Every single year. I don't care. Whenever it is, look out for Florida. Look out for... They won 4 games last year. Let's go through the schedule real quick. Florida Atlantic win, Campbell win at Auburn. That's a big game. They better win that game. I don't think they will. Ole Miss at home. That's going to be tough. At Missouri, kind of tough. South Carolina home, probably win. At Texas, loss. Georgia, loss. Oklahoma, loss. At Kentucky, they should beat him, although I love Will Stein. He's one of my favorite offensive guys of all time.
0: Did you like him at media days?
1: Yes.
0: Being so.
1: What's wrong with saying that? You want a coach to get up there and say, look, I know it's Kentucky, so I'm not going to have that good of a chance to win? What do you want him to say? He's coming in there saying, we're going to be really good eventually.
0: I would have liked for him to say, like, make it a we statement, like me and my coaching staff.
1: Yeah, but I think we know that, don't we? He's obviously talking about everybody else. I'm sorry, I like that kind of stuff. I do. I don't know why I do. But anyway, we'll see. We'll see about Florida. It's going to be interesting. All right, listen, when we get back, I think we're going to call Mason Dunn. You know who Mason Dunn is? Mason Dunn is the guy, you don't know because you're not from around here. He is the guy who flies the helicopter for Channel 4 when they go out on news things and weather and sometimes weather does a lot of weather. He'll be sitting there talking about a tornado. He's sitting right near it. And then also he was there when those dudes came after the cow. So we're going to watch that.
2: Hold on. I dropped my thing.
1: Hold on. My headphone pull out.
0: Oh, you can't hear anything.
2: I'm coming right back.
0: I understand.
1: All right, I'm back. Thank you. But anyway, yeah, we're going to have him on. So Tony will have to do that. We'll give Tony the number. Oh, by the way, he's now flying for Channel 9. My bad. He's with News 9. Sorry about that. So we're going to talk to him next. Great job today, J-Mo. Good to be back with you, brother.
0: Great to be with you, too, J-Mo.
1: Hey, let me ask you a question. Do you, if you look at my phone and see how big my stuff is, would you say that I'm an old man?
0: I would. Those are some very big letters on
1: I there. Almost went to the biggest. Have you ever seen the biggest
0: that's
1: font?
0: That's the second biggest. That's not even
1: no,
0: the biggest.
1: No, this isn't the biggest. No. But I'm telling you what, I like it. I like it a lot. All right, dude, get out of here.
0: We'll see you, Jim.
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1: We're back! No Mr. Al Eschbach yet. That is going to be, what, 2 weeks from today, which, by the way, is also his 50th anniversary for being on radio. Unbelievable. And we got big things planned for that day, so just want to let you all know to be prepared. I'm in today for Medco, Midwest Engineering and Testing Corporation. We'll tell you all about them as we go along. My man Tony is here. What's up, Tony?
10: Me barely, man.
1: Why? What's the matter?
10: Back all weekend, dude.
1: Hurting you?
10: All weekend, dude. Since Friday at the Lucky Star, man. I had a rough time getting out there.
1: Ugh.
10: I mean, like, it was bad.
1: Have you ever gotten a shot?
10: Like, I've had the upper torso shot right here on my neck.
1: Yeah, but now how about the bottom?
10: I haven't done that yet, no.
1: Is the lower back hurt?
10: Oh, bad, dude. It's like it's curved. My body is curved. It's weird. I can't explain it, but it hurts, man. Bad.
1: You have scoliosis?
10: I don't think so.
1: One of my daughters has scoliosis.
10: I've been diagnosed with that years ago, if that's the case, right? Or is it just come on and...
1: Well, I don't know. If they've taken x-rays of your back, they guarantee would tell you that you have scoliosis.
10: I've never heard that diagnosis, so...
1: Yeah, you should get an epidural shot, man.
10: I know, I do anything, man, I'm telling you.
1: You do it. You should get it. I'm telling you, man. It's good. It'll help you. And it also, the great things about those kind of shots is that it... How can I say this right? It lets you know how bad your back is. So if you get a shot... And it takes 3, 4, 5, 6 months before it goes away. Well, then you know you're not in terrible shape. If it lasts 3, 4, 5 weeks, well, then it's like, I don't know. If it lasts 2 weeks or less, then you got big problems. That's the way I look at all the shots that I get.
10: What was it? The upper back was 30 days, and then it went a couple of weeks.
1: Yeah, that means you need an operation.
10: Oh, I know, clearly.
1: Yeah, that's what it is, so.
10: I told you that doctor told me the one time it would be a great entry-level surgery for you. I go, what? Entry-level surgery? How many are we going to do of these? Really?
1: Unbelievable. You missed me while I was gone?
10: Of course we did, man.
1: I don't know, man. I had a great trip, though, man.
10: I tell you what, Gideon will actually probably concur with you that carrying the station is pretty tough.
1: Yeah, so that's why my back hurts. carry this whole daggone station on my back every day.
10: Gideon, the rock star, man. He came through every day.
1: That's it. That's beautiful. All right, now listen. Have you ever seen that, and I'm going to go to the phones here in a little bit, I promise, but I got to do this. Have you ever seen that meme or whatever you want to call it where the cow got loose on I-40 and those two cowboys rolled in and they literally roped the cowboy? Have you ever seen that?
10: I guess I haven't, but
1: you got to look at it. But listen, here, you know who Mason Dunn is, right? He's the guy that does
10: the helicopter.
1: Yeah, the helicopter. Well, I'm getting ready to give you his number here, so get ready. People, there's going to be a little bit of a dead air, but don't do it, okay? You got something to write down?
10: You're gonna tell me.
1: I'm going to tell you right now. Oh, here, I can show it. Look, I'll just show it to you. Can you see it from here?
10: Let me see.
1: Let me look. Can I get over here? Can you see it? Can you get it?
10: I can't, man. Just
1: okay, it's 405.
10: All right, go off the air.
1: Okay. Okay, we're back. All right, we're calling him up. We're calling him up right now because I want to talk to him about this. I also want to talk to him. I think it's cool what he does. He's now working for Channel 9. So, and his wife is a big listener of this show, and she messages me on Instagram. By the way, turn your thing off. I can hear you talking. First time Tony's done the show, so we're just going to give him a little bit of grace today. But anyway, yeah, his wife is a big listener of the show. I don't know if he listens or not. Maybe it's just his wife. Do we have him? All right, let's bring him in. Mason Dunn, Channel 9, driving that daggone unbelievable helicopter. How you doing, my man?
9: Good, Jim. How are you doing?
1: I'm good. I want to tell you something, dude. Just like me, you're in over your head with your wife. I'm in over my head. It looks like you are, too.
9: Yeah, absolutely. And my wife, when I'm driving, she does the same thing Julie does.
1: Does she really?
9: We're all there, yeah.
1: So you listen to the show some? You listen to the show some?
9: Yeah. Oh, yeah.
1: Oh, good.
9: Yeah, yeah.
1: Good. Very good.
9: Yeah, we see y'all down in Dallas when we go down there.
1: Yeah.
9: Hey, believe it or not, I was at your bachelor party, God, back in the 90s. I think you had it at Friends.
1: Are you kidding me?
9: Back there. What, and I was there with a friend, and you were having your bachelor party, and we met way back then.
1: Now,
9: that was a long time
1: ago. Now, listen to this. Didn't I get up and sing, and I was really drunk? Was that? Because I usually don't. I don't.
9: Well,
1: use...
9: I'm not going to say that.
1: That was really bad. Yeah, that was bad. Mark Rogers got in trouble that night, but we'll talk about that on another night. So listen, first of all, I guess, did you fly helicopters in for the Army or Navy or something like that? Did you do that?
9: No. I was all civilian. Both of my brothers were in the Navy, and I was a picky eater. And I said, I'm not going in the military because I'd probably starve to death. So I did it all civilian.
1: Okay.
9: You know, when I flew here, I got a job at washing dishes at Del Rancho.

0: And if you remember, that cow went around the water sports area and jumped in the Oklahoma River and swam across the river and got out on the other side. If you see that whole video, it was epic, you know?
1: Wow, so I didn't know that.
0: They finally got it in a field over there, and they got it surrounded, and those guys got on their horses and got it in that field and roped it, you know, like a rodeo.
1: I couldn't believe it, man. The one guy got the head, and then the other guy came up and got the legs, and they didn't do it in like seven seconds like they do in a rodeo, but that was unbelievable. Did you ever meet those two guys?
0: No. I never did. I don't know if they did a story on it or anything. I told them they should do a story on it. I don't know if they ever did.
1: Yeah, they should do a story. But that's one of the greatest rescues I've ever seen.
0: It was epic. It was awesome. And I thought they did a great job of getting that cow back. Nobody got hurt. There was no wrecks or anything on the highway.
1: Yeah.
0: They were just running around.
1: That was unbelievable. Now, here's my second question for you. I mean, do you get fired up? I mean, like, some of these weathermen, they literally, I mean, you know, I'm not going to say what I really want to say, but they're so fired up, it's just crazy when we got bad weather. When you know you're getting bad weather's coming, because you know it, they all know it. Sometimes they'll say, hey, on Friday, it'll be Monday. Friday, we're going to have a horrible day. Do you get fired up like it's game time for you?
0: Well, yes and no. You know, sometimes those storms, it doesn't come about, you know.
1: Right.
0: You have a bust.
1: Right.
0: You don't have storms. So
1: right.
0: I try not to get fired up. If you've ever watched me on TV, I try to be as calm as I can until I need to not be as calm.
1: Uh-huh. Right.
0: So those people get fired up, and it's, you know, they like doing that.
1: Now, you were up there for some of the really, really big ones, right?
0: Yeah, I wasn't flying for the news at 99, the May 3rd, 99,
1: that
0: but
1: was,
0: I was flying the 2003 that went through Moore the second time. I was flying then.
1: In basically the exact same spot. They rebuilt their houses and then they tore them down again.
0: Yes, pretty much.
1: Yeah, that's crazy. So
0: it was a really bad one again.
1: Now, when you get up there and you're up there, you got any stories at all where maybe you got too close to something or something snuck up on you and you started getting messed up a little bit? Are there any of those?
0: Well, how much time do you got?
1: Well, give me a couple of the hardest ones you've had.
0: Well, all storms are different. You know, you get there and you got to feel out the storm to see how bad it's going to be. So I don't know if you remember back in 2010, there was a big tornado going across Lake Thunderbird, and I was in the helicopter trying to get away from it, and the helicopter wouldn't quite get away from it, and I was wondering, why can't I get away from this? I didn't know there was a tornado on the ground. You know, the winds were just very strong.
1: Right.
0: And then I turned to the left, and there's a huge tornado right behind us, and I figured it out. Yeah, that's why. then it actually forms another tornado exactly where I was.
1: Wow.
0: And it was a clear air tornado. There was no wall cloud, none of that.
1: Mm-hmm.
0: The helicopter starts going up on its own. I have no power. When I'm saying I have no power, I have the collective all the way to the ground, which is basically your throttle.
1: Right.
0: And the helicopter was going up at 2,000 feet a second. 2,000 feet a minute. I'm sorry.
1: Yeah.
0: Not a second,
1: okay.
0: Which is pretty stiff. And so anyway, I just had to ride. We just had to ride that out. And the only way, because I knew that the tornado was going to pick us up, and I could see leaves swirling around us. And so I was just trying to keep the helicopter from going, you know, spinning around. And so I was looking on the ground for a place to where we were going to end up, which we didn't, because it lifted me up enough that I had to push the stick forward, and the helicopter was basically vertical. Everything in my left seat was up on the windshield. And when it finally let us go, you know, we flew out of it.
1: So you have to you have to wait for the thing to spit you out, basically?
0: Yeah, because I had no power and no no pitch on

0: the blades, and it was lifting us up at 2,000 feet a minute.
1: Now, were you scared?
0: Out of my mind.
1: I'll bet. Holy. I mean, you probably, you see your life pass in front of you, I would guess.
0: Yes.
1: Wow. That's
0: like
1: awesome.
0: I was looking for a place to where we were going to crash, you know.
1: That's awesome, man.
0: But it picked us, it had enough altitude that it lifted us up, and when it spit us out, I didn't even come close to the ground. I just had to fly out of it.
1: Jeez, that's crazy. But well, listen, yeah.
0: That's one story.
1: That's awesome. We appreciate what you do, man. We really do. And you tell Channel 9 that they don't like me very much, but if you tell them that I said that they have, you got to do a story on those two guys, man. That's just incredible.
0: Yeah. Well, actually, I was flying for Channel 4 then.
1: Right.
0: Channel 4 would have that. You know, I flew for Channel 9 from 2002 to 2011 and then flew for Channel 4 the last 6 years, and now I'm back at Channel 9.
1: Right. Well, that's cool. Well, tell them to do it.
0: Call those guys over there and tell them that you want to do it. You want to find out who those guys were.
1: Yeah, let's find out. They deserve some credit, man. They're real cowboys. I was talking earlier. I met my cousin I haven't seen in a long time, and he's a real cowboy up in Gunnison, right? He's like a guide and takes people out and everything. And those two dudes were real cowboys now. They came out there and they did it. I thought that was awesome.
0: Yeah, it was awesome. It was awesome. I was actually at the rodeo in Ardmore this weekend, and I love watching those guys get out there and ride the horses and do all that
1: now,
0: stuff.
1: Now, did you take your wife to the rodeo?
0: She was there with me, yes.
1: Really? So she's...
0: But I got to tell you, I'm one of those drugstore cowboys.
1: Are you? I hear you. I hear you, man.
0: Well, we go country dancing a lot, so, you know, you got to wear a cowboy hat and some boots, so...
1: I've never understood why y'all have to dance in a circle. I mean, what's going on, man? You just got to keep going around and around. That's crazy.
0: Yeah. You know, I haven't really thought about that, but...
1: When I was in college...
0: There's some dance floors.
1: Hey, when I was...
0: some dance floors that are big enough.
1: When I was in college, okay, I used to... I come from the East Coast. I don't even know what the heck that was. And these my homeboys there that I played football or baseball with would take me there, and I would just stand there and just watch these people go round and round and round as I was drinking beer after beer after beer, and it was like an entertainment thing for me. You know what I'm saying?
0: Yeah. Well, see, I went back then when I was younger. I went to the country bar with a couple buddies of mine, and they were out there dancing with all the girls, and I'd stood there and watched them dance all night.
1: Oh.
0: So, I thought, you know what? I probably need to learn how to dance. So that's how all that came about.
1: Well, listen, Mason, thanks so much for coming on, okay? And thank your wife for getting us hooked up, okay?
0: All right, guys. We'll see you.
1: Take care. That guy's good, Tony. You know what? He does a really good job.
2: I mean, I knew the name, but I just didn't realize he'd been around the city that long. Different places, you know what I mean?
1: How many times they say, we're going to go to Mason Dunn, hoping the thing, man.
2: My
1: He's
2: question
1: up there.
2: Is, I should have asked him, like, which helicopter's the best, dude? Which one flies better?
1: Yeah.
2: Which one flies faster?
1: I don't know. He probably those daggone night ones, the Nighthawks or whatever they are.
2: Well, you got to think all of them are pretty much equipped with, like, the best stuff, you know?
1: Oh, I mean, I know, man. And things. As cool as can be, man. I'm bowing down. I love that. That was really cool. All right. Kevin Ward just said tumbleweeds. Yes, Kevin, you're exactly correct. They take me to tumbleweeds and I was watching these people going crazy. Crazy, crazy, crazy. All right. 405-900-9957. I'm going to take calls up until when, Barry Trammell comes on. I guess I have to ask Barry Trammell a question about his travel. I heard that he had a very interesting travel.
2: He did. He did.
1: I'm going to definitely, usually it's Al Eschbeck that has it, but I guess it's Tram today. Let's get a phone call. Appreciate you waiting through that interview. You're on the Sports Animal. Go ahead, please.
3: Hello, I'm Darla Cook from Tulsa, and I'm blind. And
1: hi, Darla.
3: I thought I'd tell you something about a guy that's a defensive end that's blind.
1: Really?
3: That plays for Central Washington.
1: Really?
3: His name is Zach McClain.
1: Really? That is awesome. Yeah. That is unbelievable.
3: Yeah, it's neat.
1: Let me ask you a question. How Tell me how, because I actually, believe it or not, went to a Gallaudet game. You know, of course, it's a blind school back in Maryland. I went to see them play, and it was just amazing. They just amazed me on how they get the plays in and how they play. And everything's really quiet. You know, there's not a lot of screaming and yelling going on. And I wonder, how does he play regular football like that? Do you know?
3: I'm not sure. I just got on the end of the information today at the ACB convention, the American Council of the Blind convention. And I'd like to know, I have a second question. I wondered if the Mercurius brothers are going to come back for OU.
1: I think
3: baseball.
1: One of them definitely is. I'm not sure about the other one. The freshman kid is. I'm not sure about the other one. That's all I know. But I know the freshman's coming back. They lost a couple people, but they didn't lose those three freshman pitchers. So from what I understand, so I think that they're going to be good. They're going to be good young pitchers. Okay.
3: And I appreciate you taking phone calls because not a lot of people do anymore.
1: That's right. That's what I do. I'll be doing that until they get rid of me, ma'am. So you call anytime you want. What's the kid's name again? Give me the kid's name again. Give me the kid's name again.
3: Zach McClain.
1: Okay. I'm going to check into that. That's pretty cool. All right. Okay. Hey, appreciate you listening up there in Tulsa, ma'am. Thank you so much. Take care. Bye-bye. Wow, man. That's incredible. I wonder how he does that.
2: Gotta be sound, right?
1: Well, yeah, because, you know, their other senses are supposed to be incredible.
2: Yeah.
1: So probably he just listens. Wow. That is unbelievable. All right. Why don't we take an OG&E break? And then we'll come back. 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
7: 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But if you log off, take a step back from all the hype, you'll find that the actual keys to a longer, healthier life are hiding in plain sight. There are four of them. Number one, nutrition. The Mediterranean diet really is the gold standard. Number two, exercise. You should be getting 150 minutes of moderate intensity exercise or 75 minutes of vigorous intensity exercise every week, plus strength training and stretching. Number three, sleep. Sleep is when your body and your brain repair themselves. You should be getting 7 to 9 hours a night. And finally, number four, often gets forgotten, socialization. It's not a bonus. It's a necessity for a healthy life, finding a sense of community, purpose, and belonging. I'm Dr. Sanjay Gupta, helping you live a better life.
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0: Hang on, let me see.
1: Okay, well, I mean, I'm 64, and these dudes, maybe he's my age. I don't know.
0: Harry Wayne Casey. Harry Wayne, let's see. Harry Wayne is 75.
1: Yeah, it's close.
0: I mean, five more years.
1: Yeah. By the way, did you by any chance on Instagram see the picture of my cousin?
0: I saw the photos from you at what, it looked like a ranch or something. The dude was
1: that's
0: a horse.
1: That's my man. He's my cousin.
0: That was awesome.
1: He's a bad actually. Dude. I just got somebody on Instagram said, is there any way I can get that picture? Because I want to put it in my office. If you want to see what a cowboy really looks like, people, you need to go look at this dude. I mean, he is the epitome of the Marlboro man.
0: Is he tending cattle there? Is he a cattle guy?
1: No. What he did horses, was, horse. He took people out. He was a guide, and he took people from all over the world. There's people in Oklahoma probably listening to me right now that have gone. You go to his ranch. It's up on a mountain. He had 25 horses, two people that were his ranch hands, and a cook. You load up your horse, and for 7 days, you go out. Sometimes there might be 20 inches of snow on the ground.
0: Man, that's awesome.
1: And you go, and he would go get elk and deer and mountain goats and everything else. He made a lot of money. 79 years old. I hugged him. He felt like he was 25, really? Like a rock. And he's had 6 back surgeries.
0: I saw you said he had more surgeries than you. How can that even be possible?
1: Well, he has both shoulders replaced. I only have one. He has both hips replaced. I have that. And he has just one knee. But, dude, 6 back surgeries?
0: And riding a horse still?
1: 79 years old.
0: Oh, man.
1: Now, he's moving back home now. He's going to go back to New York. But I'm telling you, John Garfall, he's one of the baddest men you'll ever meet. And was a great football player when he was young. I mean, great. Running back. He could run like a deer. He ran track. He was in a rodeo. He's a rodeo guy. Oh, he was like one of my idols when I was young, man.
0: I don't know how that would be possible. Oh, my goodness.
1: He was amazing, man. I watched him play. I was about 5 or 6 years old. I remember going to watch him play semi-pro football. And he was a star.
0: Like, this is your aunt's son?
1: It's my mama's brother's son.
0: Oh, gotcha. Okay.
1: And let me tell you this. He makes brajol. He makes it all. We were talking about it.
0: Wow.
1: He makes all the Italian things that I make. Brajol, pizza rustica. He makes all the sauce and everything. He told me he does a little something different in my sauce. I'm going to try it next time. So, yeah, it was a great time in Gunnison. I had a good trip. I got to see my homeboy Jay Bird, one of my favorite people in the world. So it was a really good trip.
0: And it looked like you played some cards there, too, at the end.
1: Nope, that was when I was down in Durant this past weekend. Yeah.
0: At the end, I mean, look at you. Captain.
1: Well, we came back, and then I said, Jewel, I'm going to play. So I went to play. And then she came down to meet me, and I had a great run in a tournament, played against some unbelievable pros. I was at a table in this tournament, dude, where there were 4 dudes at the table that had more than $2 million in earnings. Think about that. One of them had $10 million. I was playing with big, big, big boys. And I got knocked out, but I finished 21st, so nothing wrong with that. Then the main event, I did not do very well, but that's okay. I had a lot of good cashes this year. You know, my poker's over now, so now we get ready for football. Let's get to the phones, 405-900-9957. You're on the Sports Animal. Go ahead, please.
2: Hello?
1: Hey, how you doing? Who's this?
2: Jordan.
1: Hi, Jordan. How old are you?
2: 13.
1: Outstanding. What's on your mind today?
2: I got two things for you.
1: Okay.
2: First, did you see the article about Messi and Argentina having $300 million in fraud investigation from the FBI?
1: I did not see that. Really? Wow.
2: Apparently, they hired all Argentinian refs for all their games.
1: Oh, my gosh. That is crazy. I hope that's not true. It's definitely true.
2: I don't know if it's true. The FBI didn't do anything about it. So I'm assuming that they couldn't prove that it was true. So they didn't do anything about it.
1: I understand. Okay.
2: My other question is why do ABC and CBS and Fox not control the schedules of who plays and who plays what?
1: You mean the NFL? For what game? For what place?
2: No, for college.
1: Oh, college? Oh, yeah. No, listen, dude, they pretty much do control it. Like, I'll give you a perfect example. Both OU and Michigan wanted out of this game. Both of them. They did not want to play this game, and Fox said, you're playing it. You can't get out. You have to play it. So, yeah, they do control. Now, in what respect are you saying? Is there some specific thing that you're talking about?
2: Yeah, like, nobody wants to watch it. I know you already said this, but nobody wants to. I have a solution to fix it. Nobody wants to see Arkansas State versus Ohio State.
1: Right, right.
2: Or Marshall versus Ohio State. Why don't you make it these for their three out of conference games? They have three, right? Yeah. Mm-hmm. They play a team from each top conference.
1: I would love that. But listen to this, my man. Remember this. If Oklahoma would have played Sam Houston State instead of Houston about 5, 6, 7, I can't remember when it was, but the year that they did that when they lost to Houston, they'd have been in the playoff. So now that they're going to more teams, you know, they're thinking about going to 24, then I think they should do what you're saying. But when they had a smaller playoff, it was really hard for the teams to get in. So why would you play those teams? Does that make any sense?
2: Yeah. My solution was just for them to play one, like, SEC team has to play a good Big 12 team, a good Big 10 team, and a good ACC team.
1: That'd be fine with me, dude, if they did that. Now I don't care. I agree with you. I'd love to see that. But remember this. Those other teams, a lot of times Arkansas State and those teams, they make a lot of money, and that's the money that helps their program. So that would hurt a lot of those little schools, too. But I'm with you, my man.
2: Oh, and I do you see the bill that Congress is trying to pass to make a salary cap on how much these players can play?
1: I see it.
2: Remember
1: one thing, my man. You're 13 years old. You're going to have a nice long life. Remember one thing. Unfortunately, when the government gets involved, it usually gets messed up, okay?
2: Yes, sir.
1: All right, my man. Call again. Good hearing from you, Jordan. Thanks.
2: 13 years old.
1: See ya. Shaping the minds of America's youth. That's what I do here on the Afternoon Sports Beat. No need, ladies and gentlemen, to put your kids in front of the Sega, Super Nintendo, Sony, PlayStation. No, no, no, no, no, no, no, no, no. Put them in front of the radio at 2 o'clock and they will learn. And I might admit, I'm a very morally sound human being.
0: You'd have to admit, though, Jordan sounded firmly plugged in to what was going on around him.
1: Jordan's getting after it. Yeah, Jordan has a chance to be a radio talk show host when he gets older.
0: I agree.
1: I'm loving that, Jordan. Call anytime, big boy. We love the youngsters. Love the youngsters. My grandson's going into high school, man. Did you know that?
0: I knew it was sometime soon. I like Calvin's video skills.
1: Did you see that?
0: Like, dude.
1: That was like people, go to my Instagram and join. My grandson did a daggone, like, influencer deal. You know, there's a lot of kids that have hundreds of thousands of people watching them, and all they do is, like, test toys out. Did you know that?
0: I do.
1: Kids watch that all the time, my grandbabies.
0: It's crazy what they watch on this YouTube, man.
1: He did an unbelievable job. Unbelievable job. Unbelievable job. All right, let's get back to the phones. Can't wait to talk to Barry Trammell. You're on the Sports Animal. Go ahead, please.
3: Is it me?
1: Yeah, how you doing, man?
3: I'm good, man. How about you?
1: Good. What's up?
3: Not a lot. Just wanted to say that I've been enjoying the show today. You've been on fire.
1: Thank you.
3: You've been saying it's been hilarious.
1: Thank
3: WNBA,
1: you.
3: Rory, everything that's been funny.
1: Thank it's
3: been
1: you.
3: Good.
1: Thank you, man.
3: I agree 1,000%.
1: Thank you.
3: But I do got a couple things for you, though. One, the Dort thing. The reason why they, and I know you kind of said it a little bit, but there's a little bit more to it. The reason why you didn't get more for him is because everybody knew what the Thunder were trying to do.
1: Exactly.
3: And trying to dump salary, and they're not going to help you out. You're you're the championship, and you almost just went back again. You went to a 7-game series with the Spurs. So, you know, people don't want to help the Thunder.
1: No, I agree. I agree with you. But let me ask you this. Isn't it incredible that he sent two people to Atlanta knowing that San Antonio's got their pick? Don't you think that had something to do
3: with
1: it?
3: No, absolutely. Absolutely. And that was my second point. The other thing was the options were limited because he didn't want to trade with any Western Conference teams.
1: Yep.
3: To trade Dort.
1: Good
3: point. You know what I mean? 'Cause you don't want to.
1: Great point.
3: You don't want to have to deal with him because he's going to have a grudge against you.
1: Yep.
3: He's going to want to lock Shea up.
1: No, so you're right.
3: Deal with that.
1: You're right. And then the Spencer Jones thing, he kind of knew that they would probably match, but it put another one of his rivals that's going to go into the second apron. I mean, I'm telling you, man,
3: oh, yeah.
1: Presti is so far ahead of everybody else, it's unbelievable.
3: He's playing 4D chess, man.
1: Hey,
3: everybody's
1: man.
3: Just playing checkers. He's playing 4D chess. So.
1: I'm with you, yeah. Brother. Thanks. Good stuff.
3: All right, and then the second thing.
1: Yeah, go ahead.
3: The second thing. I didn't hear you talk about this, but what do you think about LeBron going to Philly?
1: Yeah, I haven't talked about it yet. You know what I worry about? I always go back to a team, and probably people are sick of me talking about it, but when I was in the big leagues, Toronto, the Toronto Blue Jays, had one of the most unbelievable teams at almost every position. They were so good that they had a platoon of Fred McGriff and Cecil Fielder at first base. Think about that. I mean, those are two dudes that both are great players, and they were platooning, and then Cecil said he wanted out, and they sent him to Detroit. But my point is, sometimes you can have too many stars. And now is LeBron going to be okay with being, if Embiid is healthy, is LeBron going to be okay with being the fourth player on that team? Because that's what he is. Would you agree?
3: Oh, yeah, 100%.
1: You know, Maxie Brown and Embiid, they're better than him right now. Is LeBron going to be okay? If LeBron is okay with that, look out. But I'm telling you, man, there's so many egos on that team. It's going to be really hard to see if a coach can take care of it, you know?
3: Yep, and there's only one basketball, you know what I mean? They can't all have the ball in their hands.
1: That's so. Exactly right, my man. I'm with you 100%.
3: Yep.
1: Thanks, man.
3: Yep.
1: Appreciate it.
3: Absolutely.
1: That's so true, man. There's only one basketball. I don't know. I don't know what to think of it. There's so many people saying, well, they're the best team in the East. Okay, I mean, on paper. You know what's a great thing to always learn about sports, Tony? You don't play on paper. Don't ever forget that. Nobody plays on paper.
0: I've seen that way too many times. Too many times, and I haven't.
1: Yeah. This Toronto team was unbelievable, dude. For old-time baseball players, they had George Bell and left, who was just a superstar.
0: Yeah.
1: They had Lloyd Mosby, who was unbelievable. Jesse Barfield had the best arm, I think, one of the best arms I've ever seen, and could hit the ball a mile. They had Kelly Gruber, who was an all-star at third. They had Tony Fernandez at short, who was great. Manny Lee, very underrated second baseman. Then they had McGriff and Cecil Fielder at first base. Now, at catcher, they had Buck Martinez and Witt, and it was a nice, they're good. And then their staff was tremendous. They were unbelievable. They couldn't win anything. And then here comes Cito Gaston in. Cito Gaston handled the team. They won the championship. I'm telling you, it's not always the people.
0: What's the thing? What's the special
1: I don't know.
0: Sauce, man?
1: You should ask Switzer because he did it in Dallas.
0: Yeah.
1: Hey, people love to rip Switzer and say, oh, anybody could have won. That's not true. When you have greatness, you have to handle it. And these dudes got egos, Tony. I've been around dudes, you can't believe the egos they have.
0: Just for notation, it was the last team that was put together in the NBA like that didn't work. Can you remember it? I mean, I'm not looking for like a way back. What was the most recent team?
1: Well,
0: I
1: don't know. That's a great question. I'm trying to think of some teams that have been put together like that.
0: I mean, the OKC thing was... It
1: yeah, but just OKC's young. They're different. Yeah. Now, they did it here. They did do it when they brought in
0: Carmelo
1: and Chris Paul and all that stuff. And it didn't really work great. They were good, but they weren't great. I don't know. This team has... Okay, I don't want to go out on a huge limb, but they have four All-Stars on there. I was going to say Hall of Famers, but you can't say it about Maxey yet. I think Brown's going to make it. Embiid, if he would ever play, would definitely make it. But if they're healthy with those four dudes, and not to mention Edgecombe, the rookie. Yeah. You talk about a starting lineup, dude. That's unbelievable. But can they play together?
0: I think the Embiid being healthy thing is a big deal.
1: You're right. Yeah. No, you're right. He's a superstar. He's going to win the MVP a couple years ago.
0: He really did. That first half of that season, right into the All-Star.
1: Unbelievable. He was unbelievable. You're right. And then he got hurt and he didn't do it. So... but yeah, I think thanks for asking about LeBron because I didn't bring it up. I also didn't bring up the Koivin kid yesterday. My gosh, shoot 25 under as a little youngster. And you know what's going on too? The best player in the world is breathing down your neck, and you still shoot 5 under. Wow, that's impressive. That dude is good, man. And we talked about him in college, 3-time player of the year in the SEC. Going to be interesting to see if he can keep doing it. I think he will. And poor Scheffler, man. The dude, you know that that's the fifth time this year he's finished second?
0: It stinks, dude.
1: It's amazing, man. But he's just not up to his game, man. I was going crazy at like 6 o'clock in the morning in Crested Butte watching him miss putts at the British Open, dude.
0: And you were all by yourself, too. Weren't
1: absolutely.
0: You hiking?
1: And I almost passed out. I thought I was going to die. So I'm watching that. I'm drinking a gallon of water in like 5 seconds. I was bad, man.
0: You know your limits. You know your limits.
1: Yeah. No, what? You think I'm going up there on a daggone mountain? Are you kidding me? Oh, wow. That's terrible. All right. I can't wait to talk to my man, Barry Trammell. I heard he had a very interesting experience traveling. So we're going to talk to him about that. Thanks for all your calls. If I didn't get to you, I apologize. Call me tomorrow. 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We have terrible, terrible soil here in Oklahoma to grow things or to build things. And they'll do it for you. 405-681-6737. 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
1: We're back. 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
13: Dominance
1: Hour. How you doing, Tram?
13: Well, I'm doing all right, Jim. How was your trip?
1: It was great, man. It was really good. I had a good time. I saw some people. I saw my cousin that I haven't seen in a long time. He's like a real-life cowboy up in Gunnison, Colorado. He's 79 years old. It was really cool to see him. I hadn't seen him in a while since my mama died. So I had a really good time, really good time. Yeah, and I know you love Colorado, don't you, in the summertime?
13: I do love Colorado. I've been, not stayed in Gunnison, but I've been through Gunnison.
1: Yep.
13: It's just down there south of Crested Butte.
1: That's right. That's where we went, so, Crested Butte. My homeboy, Jay Hughes and his wife, they just bought a house in Crested Butte.
13: Well, yeah, Crested Butte's cool.
1: Yeah, it is.
13: It's about the coolest place I've been in Colorado.
1: That little town downtown and everything, that's really nice, isn't it?
13: Yeah, it's a cool place.
1: Now, and let me ask you something. Did the altitude mess with you at all?
13: No, but it did my dad. We took my dad to Colorado with us once. And he got sick by the time we were in Santa Fe on the way up. And he was bad sick for 2 days and went to the doctor. And the doctor said, my dad said, what do I need to do? He said, go home.
1: Exactly.
13: So my brother, both of my brothers piled my mom and dad into their car. And away they went. And my brother's family stayed with us. And we took them home later in the week.
1: Yeah, you know,
13: it was a lot.
1: I got there the very first morning when we woke up. I woke up early to go watch the British Open, and my wife went with them to go on a 4.5 mile trek up a mountain. And of course, I wasn't going to do that. And I sat on that couch, dude, and I thought, all right, their phones aren't working. I don't know anybody around me, and I feel like I'm getting ready to die on this couch right now watching this British Open. But I just kept drinking more water and more water and more water. That's what they tell you to do. And I started to feel a little better. But, man, that was crazy, man. I really felt like I was a goner, you know? Wow. Tough.
13: Yeah, you know, so after that, I sort of understood what we'd heard all our life about the thin air and getting acclimated for ball teams, Bob Beamon's long jump, all that kind of stuff. It made a lot more sense to me.
1: I agree. That's a great point, Tram. Great point. And, you know, a couple that lives up there near them, they've lived there for 25 years. I think they're like 65, 70 now. And they're moving out because it's starting to mess with the wife. They have to actually move. They've lived there for 25 years. They can't deal with it anymore because she's having a hard time now. I guess when you're older, it hurts you more.
13: That's right. That's right. When you get older, it can do stuff to you. And, you know, we've only been up there once in the last 8-9 years. So I think it's 22 maybe the last time I was there for a trip. So I don't know. I'd have to see how it.
1: Well,
13: I quit going not because of the thin air, but because of the terrible mattresses we were sleeping on. So I said, we're not coming back here.
1: Mattresses are important now. There's no doubt about that. You know what we did? We went to Pagosa Springs so I could sit in the springs, and that 7,000 feet didn't bother me at all. Then I go up at 9,000 feet, and I was falling apart. I mean, it's crazy. Doesn't make any sense.
13: Well, 9,000 feet's high.
1: Yeah. What?
13: I mean, that's almost, you know, they call Denver the mile high.
1: Mile high, yeah.
13: 9,000 feet's almost twice as high as Denver.
1: What is it? How many, is it 5280,
13: I think.
1: Oh, is that what it is?
13: I think that's what it is.
1: Okay.
13: Yeah, 1760 is a, that's a yards. And then in a mile, and then 5280 is feet in a mile.
1: Well, Julie went up to 11,000 feet. She came home and she laid in the bed for like 2 hours. I was like, you're crazy. I'm watching the British Open. I'm not going up a daggone mountain. So now, Tram, I've heard some unbelievable stories. Can you tell me about your little trip that you had down to the SEC media days?
13: Well, I assume you don't mean who did I talk to and what intel did I gather and
1: no.
13: Who do I think is going to win the
1: I want to know how you got there.
13: Well, I mean, I got to my hotel in Tampa via Uber. So I Ubered over to my hotel.
1: Really? From where?
13: Yes. Miami International Airport.
1: Oh, my gosh. That is so far, dude. I've driven that before. That is a long ways.
13: It's all relative. It's 278 miles.
1: And how much money? How much did it cost?
13: It's a big.
1: Tell me. I want to know. I'm going to guess.
13: It's $500.
1: Oh, my gosh. What happened? Did, like, a flight get canceled or something? Or
13: just my flight was late, and I missed my connector on Sunday night. And the Sooners were going at 9 a.m. I had an 8:30 appointment to talk with Roger Denny. And, you know, I figured I'm in the tip of America, Miami.
1: Yeah.
13: I've come all this way, and I'm going to miss the biggest reason, a lot of reasons to go, but I'm going to miss the biggest reason to go. So I just, it's after midnight. I didn't have many options.
0: Barry, did you hatch the plan for the Uber? I wanted to know this. Or was it somebody that suggested it to you? Because this is awesome.
13: No, I hatched it.
0: Okay,
13: I
0: great.
13: It.
1: Now, here's the big question. Did the Tulsa World pay for it?
13: Well, not back.
1: Uh-oh, you went out. What'd you say? Uh-oh.
13: I'm not back home yet.
1: Oh, but so is it? Where are you now? Are you still, you down there with Trish? Uh-oh. You're going bad. What happened to you?
13: My daughter and my granddaughter were in Chattanooga that week for the national softball tournament.
1: Did you Uber over there afterwards?
13: No, I got a rental car and drove from Tampa to Atlanta, which is actually not any kind of Sunday afternoon drive, if you know what I mean. That's a long way,
1: You've driven a lot. You should have just kept on going all the way up the East Coast, man. You could get on 95 and go all the way to Boston.
13: In all seriousness, Jim, I've seen a lot of America I had never seen before. I drove the whole state of Georgia north to south.
1: Yeah.
13: I mean, a lot of people go across the Fenway, but I went across the Fatway.
1: I've done that, dude. I've done that whole ride all the way down. Crazy. Wow. That's unbelievable. But the Tulsa World, I know we're not paying for it. Is the Tulsa World going to pay for that, you think, or what?
13: What about that? I don't want to get back in the office.
1: Jeez. Well, tell me real quick your impressions, because I didn't get to talk to you for just the last couple of minutes here. What your impressions of some of the SEC media days?
13: John Sumrall in real life is just as impressive as a coach as I thought he was. You know, I've been big on Sumrall for years.
1: Right.
13: He certainly didn't change my mind. So I think Florida, you know, Florida finished runner up in the Lane Kiffin Derby, which, you know, probably the best thing that ever happened to him.
1: Right.
13: As far as I'm concerned.
1: Some people thought that he was really, really cocky.
13: Well, he's a confident guy. Who, you talking about Sumrall?
1: Yeah, Sumrall.
13: Well, yeah, but he's a confident guy. But
1: yeah.
13: But I like him a lot. I liked him at Tulane.
1: I know.
13: I had him on my podcast before that OU Tulane game of a few years ago. Then went to his press conference and was just totally impressed by the guy. So,
1: yeah.
13: So that'd probably be number one.
1: What'd you think about what Will Stein said?
13: That was Monday morning, wasn't it? I think that was Monday.
1: I think he was, yes.
13: I was about 40% awake when he said it. So, I didn't catch the tone of what he said. When I heard it, I didn't think that big a deal. I just thought, he's just sort of talking. But I'm not overly confident about Kentucky football. But that's not because I don't believe in Will Stein. I just think, you know.
1: Yeah.
13: Kentucky's never won big in football, not since Bear Bryant was there.
1: It's going to be interesting, so, Tram. You know what's interesting, Tram, is that, you know, a lot of coordinators are better coordinators than they are head coaches. I love Will Stein's offense. I think he's one of the best offensive minds around, but that doesn't necessarily mean that he's going to be a real good head coach, right?
13: Yeah, we just don't know. Now, he is a Kentuckian. He went to Louisville. His parents are UK grads. But Kentucky's trying to turn the ship all the way around. You know, Mark Stoops won pretty impressively for Kentucky over 13 years, and he did it mostly with defense and pedestrian offense. Now, you can put in a big-time offense quick, and he might be doing it. However, if the defense falls off, then I don't know that Kentucky gains much ground. So, you know, Kentucky's crestfallen because 2 years ago they thought A&M was about to hire John Sumrall, who is a Kentucky linebacker from the days. They love him up there. They had him on their list. They were going to hire him. This is our next guy. And then A&M is going to hire Mark Stoops. A&M big-time donors revolt, pull the rug out of Mark Stoops. Stoops stays at Kentucky. 2 years later, Kentucky fires Mark Stoops, and John Sumrall has advanced above Kentucky's pay grade, and he's deciding between Florida and Auburn. So they're sort of crestfallen that they didn't get their man, John Sumrall.
1: Yeah. Well, I'm going to be interesting to watch him. 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Great package of benefits as well. Great people. Just great people. I love them. 405-681-6737. A great job, a great place to work. We'll come back with Mr. Barry Trammell on the home of the Thunder. This show's known as the Total
13: Dominance
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1: We're back. I'm at Studio today for Metco. I haven't done a show in a long time, so 3 hours in, I'm having a hard time speaking. I will try to get better. Midwest Engineering and Testing Corporation, we are with Mr. Barry Trammell, and this show's known as The Total
13: Dominance
1: Hour. Now, somebody told me that you just had your 45th anniversary. Is that correct?
13: That is not correct. Misinformation, disinformation just going everywhere.
1: Okay, what is it?
13: 46.
1: Oh, okay. 46th. Is Trish in the car 46. With you? Is Trish in the car with you right now?
13: Yeah, she's sitting right here beside
1: me. Let me talk to her real quick. Put her on.
13: All right, here she is. Jim wants to talk to you.
27: Hello.
1: Hi, Trish. How are you?
27: Well, hi, Jim. I'm doing great. How are you?
1: I'm good. Are you having a good vacation?
27: We're having a great vacation.
1: Good. Your husband had to get on a daggone Uber overnight, 4 hours, huh?
27: Yes. It's always an adventure.
1: It is. I want to ask you, how have you put up with him for 46 years? I'm wondering. Tell me that. Because my wife, she's only had 30 with me, and I think she's a saint. Now, how have you done that?
27: You know, it's a lot of grace both ways, Jim.
1: You know that's my favorite word in the Bible, besides Jesus, but grace is my favorite word. Isn't it an amazing word, grace?
27: We all need it, and we all need to give it, right?
1: Amen. Amen. Well, good. Well, you guys are awesome, man. I'll tell you, you guys are like the epitome of a family that's lived in Norman, Oklahoma for that long. You're just unbelievable. You guys are great.
27: Hey, you're sweet. We're not perfect, but we try our best.
1: Amen. Trish, good saying hi to you. Congratulations on 46 years, okay?
27: Thanks, Jim. Give Julie my best.
1: Okay. Bye-bye.
27: Bye.
1: Oh man, you're just like me, Tram. You're in way over your head, dude. Just letting you know.
13: Well, that's never been in doubt, right there.
1: No, that is true. Never ever been in doubt. So, anything else from the SEC media days that you thought was anything good? So what'd you think of the OU contingent?
13: Oh, I always enjoy talking to John Mateer.
1: Yeah, he's good.
13: He's good, and I told the guys. He takes accountability. I mean, he messed up a lot last year.
1: Mm-hmm.
13: And he never once has run from that.
1: You're right.
13: I mean, he takes accountability all the time. He doesn't make excuses. He even had some excuses. He didn't really make them. So I like everything about the guy. He just wouldn't throw the ball to the other team so often. So,
1: right, right.
13: And you know, and he knows that. So I'm pretty confident that he's going to have a better season.
1: Now, go ahead. I'm sorry.
13: I was going to say, you know who didn't have a great junior year after transferring to an SEC school? He was pretty good, but just so-so, and you think, he's not what he's supposed to be.
1: Who's that?
13: Jaden Daniels.
1: Good point.
13: Next year, he had one of the best seasons of all time. Now, I'm not predicting Johnny Mateer is going to be Jaden Daniels. I'm just saying guys can get better, especially in year two of a transfer into a league like the SEC.
1: Well, you know, listen, I'll tell you this, Tram. Having played the position, I think I know pretty much a lot about quarterbacks, and I still believe the kid can play. I'm not going to take last year as what I think of him, because I really believe, I've said this many, many times, I think when he came back and his thumb and all that, and then I think Brent Venables realized, okay, listen, if we just don't give the ball to the other team with this defense and our punter and our kicker, we're going to be able to go a long ways. And I think they put the reins on him. I hope they let him get after a little bit more this year. I think they're going to have to with some of these games. But I still think the kid's a really good player, Trim. Maybe I'll be wrong.
13: Yeah, maybe. Well, maybe, you know, I'd like to see him run more.
1: Mm-hmm.
13: I'd like to see him make better decisions. You know, like the Tennessee fiasco. I mean, they got a 9-point lead. Or was it a 12-point lead? I can't remember. They got the ball in Tennessee territory up 9 or 12 or something. And it's 1st and 10 with 4 minutes left in the game.
1: Yeah.
13: And he throws an interception on a run, run pass option. Well, let me tell you, when you're up 9 or 12 with 4 minutes left in the game, the option.
1: Uh-oh.
13: Arbuckle shouldn't have put him in that position.
1: Mm-hmm.
13: So
1: yeah, I hear you. What do you think? I mean, Danny is following a legend. Let's face facts, okay? I mean, Joe Castiglione, not just because he's a wonderful human being, he's one of the best athletic directors that's ever put on the daggone mantle. And that's the wrong word, but don't worry about it. So what do you think of Denny so far?

0: Yeah, you went away. So Roger Denny, tell us, I said he's following an absolute legend in Joe Castiglione. Yes. What do you think of him?
1: Well, I think he's very sharp. I think he's got a lot of good ideas. I think every AD, whether you're new or whether you're a veteran in the job, almost everybody's in a new AD position, right? Because the world has changed so much on him.
0: Right.
1: You know, if Joe was still the AD, it would be like having a new AD because he'd be having to do things so different with the way everything's working out.
0: Mm-hmm.
1: So I can tell you this, the OU leadership loves Roger Denny.
0: Well, good.
1: And they're very pleased with the hire. They think he's got a lot of good ideas. And I think they're well positioned to deal with this as best as they can be. It's a mess for everybody. I mean, you know, the amount of money they're going to have to produce unless massive changes are made. It's, you know, they're being asked basically to add a $40-50 million payroll to the athletic department, maybe $25-40 million addition to the payroll. And oh yeah, we're going to keep funding all the other sports. You know, it'd be like, you know, if the NFL had a bunch of other sports, they were, you know, if they got to pay for the soccer team or, you know, WNBA team or the minor league baseball team, whatever it is.
0: Right.
1: And, you know, it would be a ding to the NFL if they had to do that. So it's a strange situation for everybody. But I think Denny is, you know, I don't know any of the inner workings, but I can tell you the leadership is very pleased with him.
0: Well, I've said this before. I even said it to him. I think Joe Castiglione, now Joe's had a little bit of a medical thing, but he's getting a lot better. So hopefully, I think Joe should get 5 or 6 of his guys that he knows have been around for a long time and know college football, and I think they should start a commission. I do, and I think they should meet with the ADs, not the ADs, all the commissioners, and say, we want to be the people that is, you know, runs college football right now, and let's come up with some things, because it's not going to be the NCAA, and it's a joke that the government wants to get involved. They're trying to pass a bill. You know, everything, doesn't matter Republican or Democrat, they always mess things up. So don't you think that would be nice to have something like that under Joe's leadership?
1: Yes, but here's the deal. The SEC and the Big Ten's got to want that.
0: No, you're right.
1: They got to agree to it. And right now, the fundamental flaw, we got two problems. One is self-inflicted and one is not. The non-self-afflicted is the way courts, people can take you to court and you can't enforce your own rules. That's why they think the legislation is necessary. And fundamentally, that's what college leadership wants, is they need the ability to enforce their own rules. We just saw this summer, Brendan Sorsby, the most basic rule of all in sports, you can't bet on your own team. That one didn't even survive. So they got to figure out how to fix that. But number two is the SEC and the Big Ten do not want to play nice. They don't want anybody overseeing them. They want to run themselves.
0: Yeah.
1: Absolutely what they want. They don't want anything else. They don't even want to get together and work together to oversee each other.
0: Right.
1: The SEC wants to be the SEC's boss. The Big Ten wants to be the Big Ten's boss. And until that attitude changes, I don't think anything's going to change.
0: And all the little people, this is so similar to baseball, it's crazy. All the little people want it desperately so that they can be there. It's like the Yankees and the Dodgers and Boston and those teams that are spending all that money, they don't care about it. They're good. They're happy. But the little teams, some of them, I mean, they need a floor too. I mean, it's ridiculous, some of the teams. But you know what I'm saying? The little guys want it. The big guys don't. I understand, but yeah, I still think,
1: and that's not a bad analogy with what you said there.
0: Yeah,
1: because there's a lot of truth to what you said about. I mean, I realize Major League Baseball does oversee, so we're not saying that. What you're saying is the Yankees and Dodgers have zero interest in compromise.
0: Yep.
1: And the truth of the matter is, the SEC and the Big Ten have zero interest

0: and compromise.
1: Mm-hmm. Well, that's a good point. Let's talk some basketball since I've been gone. You know, you can see this is so crazy because you see this in life. When somebody has the power, they're going to win because the other one has to do something. And I'm talking about this Dort trade. Would they get 3 second round picks, Oklahoma City? And I tell the Thunder fans, you guys built him up too daggone much. Dort was really important. I know you like him a whole bunch more than I did. He was a great part of the team, but I think you saw that his value is not that high, but everybody knew they weren't going to help out Oklahoma City and they know they had to get rid of him, right? That's kind of the way this thing went, wasn't it?
0: The Thunder had zero leverage.
1: Exactly.
0: Zero. I mean, by trading Dort, Wiggins, and Isaiah Joe, I mean, this is not, we need to call in a math professor to explain this to us, but they literally saved $320 million.
1: Right, because that's the tax. It's not only their salary, right, but the tax they would have paid. Yeah, yeah.
0: Right. And so, I mean, even if, forget the people who thought, well, Dort, they can live without Dort. Even if you believe Dort's indispensable to a championship, which he probably isn't, he sure helps, but they still got the highest win total over under going into next season.
1: Yep.
0: So they're still an elite team without him, but when you hear about those numbers, you know, they're not owned by a sultan from Saudi Arabia.
1: Right.
0: You know, they're owned by five Oklahoma guys. So they had to trade. And the league knew that. And nobody's going to offer any kind of real package. The Thunder didn't even want much. The Thunder wanted a first-round pick. That's what they wanted.
1: They weren't getting it.
0: They didn't. And they weren't going to get it, so they got 3 seconds.
1: Yeah.
0: So, you know, they got about as good as they could have. They got three more second round picks than they would have if they had just not picked up his option.
1: Right.
0: So
1: now let me say, we all know that Presti is smart as can be. Do you agree with me that he purposely made the deals with Atlanta because San Antonio has Atlanta's pick next year? So hopefully Atlanta will be a lot better. And the Spencer Jones thing is, if Spencer Jones came to Oklahoma City, he wasn't going to play very much. I'm sorry. He's a nice player, but they're loaded still. He plays some, but they had to match. They knew that he would match because they needed a young guy on their team. And when they match, they go over the second level. And I think Presti knew all that. Do you agree with all that?
0: Yeah, I think that was, I think Spencer Jones is a guy that Thunder could have used. You
1: sure.
0: Know, I mean,
1: uh-oh.
0: You know?
1: Oh, you went away again, Jim. Say it again about Spencer Jones.
0: The Thunder went from 12 deep to 9 deep. Now, maybe one of the rookies ends up in the rotation. I don't know. But Spencer Jones would have helped, especially if injuries strike. However, making Denver pick him up screws with Denver. I think the Nuggets can get under the cap again, under the second apron. But you're screwing with them.
1: Yeah,
0: so,
1: made it harder.
0: You know, they're going to have to. Yeah, you're just making it harder on them. So that's part of the play. And I do, the one thing I like about old Sam's trades, everybody loves Dort, everybody loves Wiggins, everybody loves Joe. All three of those guys got sent to good spots. Atlanta and Detroit. You know, those are up-and-coming teams. They're going to be in the playoffs. They got a chance to win. He didn't send them to Brooklyn or Sacramento or someplace. So, you know, it would be very, to me, it would be very depressing to watch Isaiah Joe playing for Sacramento.
1: Yeah, well, they're not giving it up, and they're not going to put him in the West either. Yeah, I will say this, of the three, and I could be wrong, but you and I, and Al will be with us, we need to revisit this maybe like in March. But I think the guy they're going to miss the most is Joe, because they were a very average three-point shooting team. Sometimes they weren't very good at all. And in the playoffs, for some reason, the last 2 years, they didn't shoot the ball very well from three. And they're getting rid of a 42% three-point shooter this year, who, by the way, there's not many of those. I think they're going to miss Joe the most. Now, we'll see. Everybody's all fired up about McLean. The one thing that bothers me a little bit about McLean is he's a tremendous ball hog. I mean, he doesn't care who's on the floor with him. Now, they'll probably get that out of him, but I think they're going to miss Joe the most. I would assume you think they'll miss Dort the most.
0: Yeah, and it all depends on who they're playing in the playoffs.
1: San Antonio.
0: San Antonio, they won't miss Dort at all.
1: All right.
0: Because they don't really have, until Harper becomes their main guy, which could happen pretty quick. But, you know, like there was really nobody for Dort to guard last in the
1: Well, series. He couldn't cover Fox when he was with Sacramento. Remember, he was too quick for him.
0: Yeah, I used to keep saying that. I think he is okay, Fox. But okay. Anyway, they guarded Fox fine in this series. And so they don't need him against San Antonio. I think that's another part of the trade. That's who they're going to have to beat for the next several years. But if they played the Lakers in the West semifinals again, well, they'd miss Lou Dort because he gets after it with Luka.
1: Right.
0: That's just going to make things harder on Caruso.
1: J-Dub.
0: I think
1: Santa Clara.
0: That's right. Yep. That's exactly right. So Dort took a lot of miles off their tires, those two guys in particular, Casey Wallace a little bit less. But no, I don't think they'll miss. I don't think they'll miss Dort in San Antonio showdown.
1: I'll tell you this. I know people don't care much about this, but for the first time in a long, long time, there is a team tied with the Thunder in the odds to win it all. And that's San Antonio. They're tied.
0: Yep.
1: And that's I can't remember the last time. It's been 2 years, I think, since Oklahoma City was not the favorite to win it. So we'll see. I don't know. It's going to be really interesting. You know, San Antonio, I think, got a little bit better. And obviously you can't argue that the Thunder probably did not get a lot better. But the number one thing for them is health. I mean, if the Thunder are healthy, they're going to be fine, right?
0: That's right. You know, in that series, Harper was iffy after that injury. Fox was iffy coming to this series. And then for the Thunder, Mitchell got hurt and Santa Clara got hurt. And you wondered, they were iffy. And the iffies went against the Thunder. If the Thunder has all their guys, you know, I think they win. Or if the Spurs were without their guys, I think the Thunder wins. But the injuries just fell against the Thunder and they lose. By what, 8 points, 9 points in game seven. So, yeah, health is the key. Health's going to be harder because they're not as deep. You know, the Thunder's just historically deep. They're playing 12 guys games.
1: No, you're right.
0: And they're not going to do that going forward, at least not against elite teams.
1: That's right. All right, real quick before I let you go, a couple quick ones. I talked about the Toronto Blue Jays when I played. They had a superstar at 8 of their 9 positions. I mean, great players. And then had Cecil Fielder and Fred McGriff both at first base. And they couldn't win anything until Cito Gaston came in. The starting lineup for the 76ers looks incredible on paper, but you don't play on paper. They only have one basketball. What are your thoughts?
0: Well, I mean, LeBron James never made anybody worse.
1: But you can argue that he's the fourth best player on the team.
0: Well, that's true. Let me think about that. Blah, blah, blah.
1: I mean, Maxey, Brown, and Embiid if he's healthy. Right?
0: Yeah. Well, definitely. Definitely. Now, I think Embiid's health.
1: You're right.
0: Will be the key there.
1: You're right.
0: But I just think forget LeBron adding to the problem. I don't think there was enough basketballs without LeBron. You add LeBron in there. LeBron as a standstill shooter or cutter, I don't think that's, you know, his defense isn't what it used to be. And his best offense now is on the fast break. And the fast breaking 42-year-old doesn't seem like the best move to make. So I don't know. I think everybody in the East is taking notice of Philly. And LeBron, like they said, is going to have to be dealt with. But I don't think anybody's looking at that as some sort of super team. I do find the East fascinatingly wide open. Just fascinatingly wide open.
1: I agree.
0: I don't know if the Knicks are going to be a super team now that they've, you know, buoyed by the first championship. I don't know if Detroit's going to blossom. I don't know if Cleveland's going to have one more, you know, stage for them. I don't know. Atlanta, you know, got a really interesting team. So I don't know what's going to happen. Boston clearly knows what it's doing. I have no idea what's going to happen in the East. I know what's going to happen in the West. The Thunder and the Spurs are going to be way above everybody else.
1: Yeah, it does look that way. You know, interestingly enough, the Knicks and the Sixers are tied for the odds in the East.
0: Are they really?
1: Yep. They got the exact same odds, so no one's giving Detroit any credit. I think Isaiah Joe's going to help Detroit a lot. I think Cunningham is going to average double. What did he average, about 8 assists a game this year? I think Cunningham's going to average double digits in assists this year. Because
0: it'd be great. I wish him well. Boy, I love Isaiah Joe.
1: I love him too, man. He never says anything. He just goes out there and does his job. I like Wiggins too, but that shooting, you don't find many 42% shooters, Tram.
0: Well, he didn't get there by going 47 and 37. He got there by going 42, 42, 42, 42.
1: Yeah, good point. Know? Yeah. No, you're right. Well, listen, Tram, be safe. When are you guys getting home?
0: I think I'm going to try to get in tonight.
1: All right. Well, you be careful, Tram. I appreciate it. I wanted to ask you, did you sleep in the Uber overnight?
0: I did. The last 2 hours, I conked out.
1: I bet. I'll bet. Did you have a nice Uber driver?
0: He did not speak English.
1: Well, that's even better for you.
0: Better for me. I did not feel guilty about going to sleep. We corresponded by app on his phone because I thought, when he said no English, I thought, oh, boy, does he know we're going to Tampa? So I said, can you take me to Tampa? And he pulled out his phone and had me speak into it. I said, can you take me to Tampa? He listens to it in Spanish, goes in and looks at his map, and it said, whatever it said, 3 hours and 58 minutes. And he comes back out, puts his thumb up, said yes.
1: He had to be so happy. I mean, my gosh, that's an unbelievable. Now, he probably couldn't get a ride back, though. That was a problem.
0: Well, probably not too many people in Tampa wanting to go back to Miami. So.
1: No, that's true. Hey, Tram, good talking to you. Thanks, man.
0: Let me tell you about Mathis Home.
1: Mathis Home
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1: Yeah, I've been out for a while. I forgot, but I won't forget again. Thanks, Jim. Be careful. See ya.
0: See ya, Jim.
1: 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I'm in today for Metco. Mr. Dean Blevins will join us next. 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

0: Yeah, you know, I mean, everybody knows how I felt about Dort. Unbelievable teammate, great defensive player, but I think he was a massive liability when he shot the ball, and he just didn't play very well in the playoffs. But that's not why they got rid of him. They got rid of him because they had to because of the going into the second apron, right?
1: Right.
0: I'll tell you, my prediction is, and again, hold me to it in March if I'm wrong, my prediction is they're going to end up missing Joe more than the other two. And I'm not saying, I'm just saying 42% three-point shooters don't grow on trees, Tram. I mean, excuse me, you. Dean. You agree?
1: Well, sure. Yeah, I sure do. And I don't think they drafted anyone who's going to step up and do that anytime soon.
0: Yeah.
1: You know, you can't look there for anything this season that you could hang your hat on.
0: Yeah. Unfortunately, like it or not, the Thunder, they're probably not going to be as good as they were last year, but that's what the league is trying to do. People, that's why they have this second apron. And now it's interesting. Now the players are crying about it. You know, it's like, that's why a union, their union, I'm so used to, you know, because I'm in the baseball union.
1: Yeah.
0: You know what the baseball union used to do? So Donald Fehr would come around in spring training to every camp, right? And the coaches weren't allowed in. And we'd have like an hour or hour and a half meeting before practice one morning. So we'd have to get there early at like 8:30 or something. And we would meet with him. And you know what they would do? He'd say, here are all the things that are happening. And what do you think? And blah, blah, blah, blah, blah. And we all said, people would say, well, we don't like that or blah, blah. You know, and he'd say, okay, we'll talk about it. I don't know if they do that in basketball. Maybe they do, but it seems like there's many times in basketball, it happens in football too, where all of a sudden they don't like something that they agreed to. Dean, isn't that crazy?
1: You know, I like what you just threw in there. I didn't realize that, Jim. How long ago was that? Was that 30 years ago? Hello?
0: Yeah, Dean, I pulled my headphone thing out so I didn't hear a word you just said. Say it again. Oh. You said you'd like what I brought in there. What part? What are you talking about?
1: About Fehr. I liked that information. I mean, that's inside stuff.
0: Every year.
1: So he did that. No, I'm asking how many years ago that was.
0: Oh, well, gosh. I mean, I played in the 30? Late 80s. So, yeah. So it's, I mean, yeah. No, almost 40 years ago. Yeah. Almost 40 years ago. And you know what's interesting? Yeah. I know this for a fact because I read it in a letter from our guys. Both the basketball and football union leaders came and met like about 7 or 8 years ago. They both met with baseball to just kind of get ideas and things like that. And I was told from an impeccable source, they told them about that stuff. They said, you got to go through every little thing. You know, the worst one ever is remember when Tom Brady got in trouble for the football and all that, right?
1: Yeah.
0: And remember that Roger Goodell, he was the judge, jury, and executioner. And everybody was so mad about it, blah, blah, blah. Well, you know what, Dean? They agreed to that in the daggone agreement. And you know why? Because they gave them an extra 1%. They gave the players a 1%, and they agreed to that thing. So that's what's bad about some of these unions. They don't look at what everything that could happen, you know?
1: Yeah,
0: But this second deal's hard. Yeah. Go ahead, Dean.
1: Yeah, your question was, do I think that they're doing it now? My answer would be no, not at that level, not with the commish going to all these teams and doing that. So no, they aren't. But to what degree? I hope
0: they do it. Let's talk about LeBron, Dean. Sometimes you played basketball at a high level, and you know this. Sometimes there's not enough basketballs for a team. Will LeBron James be willing to be the fourth best player? Because that's what he is on this team, Dean. I would say Maxey's better than him, Brown's better than him, and if MB can stay on the floor, he's better than them. Is that going to work out, Dean?
1: Oh, I don't know, Jim. I'm very suspicious about it. Because the first thing is the Embiid. I mean, What are you going to get out of him?
0: Mm-hmm.
1: I mean, people are acting like 60 games is realistic. If he plays 60 games, Jim, I'll buy dinners on me.
0: Okay.
1: I just don't see that happening. And I think LeBron is after, you know, he's chasing the GOAT is what he's doing. And this is a move that gives him the best chance to win a title.
0: Great
1: and
0: point.
1: I don't begrudge him for that.
0: Nope.
1: You know?
0: Nope.
1: But I still don't think that's the answer. I think there are too many questions. You got too many personality. It's going to be interesting to see what Brown does in that new mix. They've got to handle that thing just right.
0: Oh, I know. And it's going to be hard. That's one of the greatest things about Switzer when he went down to Dallas. You know, a lot of people say anybody could have won with that team. No, you got to be able to handle egos, don't you, Dean?
1: Absolutely. You've got to be able to do that to even have a chance to win.
0: Yeah,
1: you know, that's real high on the checklist.
0: I totally agree. And by the way, I didn't even mention the rookie from last year, Edgecombe, who I just love. I mean, they're talented. On paper, they look really good, but I don't know. We'll see. What about the Giannis trade? I haven't been on the air since that trade. What'd you think about that one to Miami?
1: Well, I think that I think that had LeBron taken a hard look at that, I thought that might have been where he was going to end up going. I had no problem with him going down there. I'm still a Pat Riley guy, and they're short now. They can't do it now, but I thought that LeBron may take a bite of that apple again.
0: Yeah, I did too. I thought he might go there. I agree. But you're right. He wants to catch, in his mind, Michael Jordan. Now, they were talking this morning about LeBron, and one of the guys, I can't remember who it was, but one of the guys on TV said, if he goes there and wins two championships in 2 years, that he will pass Michael Jordan. You agree with that?
1: No, and I think the chances of that happening are slim and none.
0: I agree. I agree with you.
1: I mean, you know, one year is huge. What is it, Jim? What did I see the numbers come out to? The Thunder and San Antonio are tied.
0: Yeah, they're tied for the first time. Yeah.
1: That's a favorite.
0: Yep.
1: But then you go for T3. It'd be tied third. I believe it was Knickerbockers and Philadelphia.
0: You got it right on the money.
1: I think they were next.
0: You got it right on the money.
1: Yeah, but I don't see that happening. But it'll be interesting. I also don't see – saw Wilbon spout off today talking about how strong now the East is with this one move. I still don't see it. But they were better this year, and they're wearing the crown, so you got to give them credit for that.
0: You know what? You know my truth serum. You know how I'd like to put it in? I'd like to put it in Sam Presti, because I believe, Dean, that Spencer Jones was a move. Yeah, he would help the team, but he made Denver go over the second level if the apron.
1: Oh, no question.
0: And then the it's not a coincidence that two of the three went to Atlanta, and Atlanta, guess what? San Antonio has their first round pick. So he wants Atlanta to be really good. I believe he thinks that way, Dean. I really do.
1: Of course he does. No, there's no question about that. It would have been interesting, though, if they had added that cat.
0: No, he's a good player.
1: I'm with you. I think he wins either way on that one.
0: Frankly. Exactly. That's right. He makes his other team have trouble.
1: Yeah, it's chess versus checkers.
0: Yeah.
1: How about Koivun?
0: Oh, my gosh, Dean. Let's talk about the golf. Yeah, because I watched the whole thing yesterday. And to have the best player in the world playing like he was behind you, and you know he looked at the leaderboards. Some people say, I never look at the leaderboard. Sure, you'll have to look at the leaderboard. And he shoots a 5-under on the last day. Like, he didn't even look like he was even sweating, Dean.
1: Jim, he had no trouble getting the ball in the fairway. He missed one fairway yesterday. I mean, it was an absolute display of greatness. And everyone that I talked to that knows of him or knows him well says that is him, and that he is there, and that he's headed for greatness. I think it's just stupefying that he could do something like that. I think this is one of the biggest things that's happened in golf this year.
0: His third
1: was making putts.
0: I know. Yeah. If he'd have done that in the daggone British Open, he probably would have won it.
1: Yeah.
0: Hey, Dean, I don't like Rory McIlroy at all, and I barely like Bryson. But first of all, you agree that Bryson should have been penalized, yes?
1: Oh, yeah.
0: Okay.
1: Absolutely.
0: But how about, look at the difference between Scheffler and Rory. Scheffler, when he's asked about it, he says, look, I'm trying to win this tournament. This is the wrong time. What does Rory do? Well, everybody knows I really don't like him very much. Well, guess what, P-head? I'm calling him P-head from now head. I can't stand Rory. Shut your mouth, Rory. Shut your mouth.
1: Yeah.
0: What a punk.
1: Well, and then after it's over, Scheffler did the right thing exactly what you said, where he held off. No comment until it's over, and then he kept his word. He did comment after it was over, and it was all class.
0: Exactly.
1: Now, you know, he's saying he's not a cheater. I mean, I thought he's handled it right. The first time you see Scheffler screw up big time it'll be the first. The next time he does it will be his first.
0: You're right,
1: total
0: man.
1: Class act.
0: Oh, he's the best.
1: But this Koivun guy, Jim, he can flat out play now.
0: Oh, wow. I watched him. He has got a lot of game, a lot of game. I mean, he was the daggone player of the year in the SEC for three straight years. He won the SEC championship as a freshman by 6 strokes. I mean, this guy is incredible.
1: But Stout beat him. Stout beat him for the champion, for the individual title.
0: Right.
1: OSU.
0: I know, he did. Yeah. No, he did. But remember, this. Yeah, yeah. Go ahead. What are you going to say?
1: Well, no, he did. That was the NCAA medalist.
0: Right.
1: He beat him.
0: This year. Right?
1: Yeah, right.
0: Yeah, right.
1: Right, right. I'm just saying that he's fabulous, but I'm also saying that Stout's got some steam himself.
0: When does Stout come out? Next year, I guess? He's got one more year at OSU, maybe?
1: Yeah.
0: Well, I could not believe. I felt sure when Scottie Scheffler birdied 10, 11, and 12, I thought, okay, here we go. And then he even missed a couple putts that he should have made. Scottie did.
1: But he did drop a little
0: 8 under.
1: Hey, Scottie never got close enough for the other guy to flinch. That's how good he was.
0: Did he get it to 2 at one point, and then Koivun then birdied the par 5 to make it 3 again?
1: I think he birdied the next hole.
0: Yeah.
1: So I think it was 2for a real brief period. Yeah.
0: By the way, that's Scheffler's second place this year, Dean. Fifth.
1: Yeah, I know it. I know it. Some years it's serious player of the year category. I don't know. I don't think that's the case this year, but it's pretty darn strong.
0: I hear you. Well, Dean, good talking to you, my man. Thanks a lot.
1: Yep. Talk to you tomorrow.
0: All right. See ya. That's our man, Dean Blevins, a Hall of Famer. Always good to have him on. Let's take an OG&E break. We'll come back. I'm in for Metco today. I think I'm going to talk to Preston Poole for a minute. So we'll do that when we get back on my first day back. Thanks for being with me on The Animal.
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0: I'm telling you, man, this is one of my favorite bands of stylistics. I love this band. This guy's voice is unbelievable. There's a spark. This is beautiful. Is this Betcha by Golly Wow?
14: Man, you are on it today, dude.
0: I took my methylene blue this morning. Preston, you ever heard this? You ever heard this song? Turn
15: I
0: that up.
15: Don't believe I have.
0: Listen to this guy's voice, man.
16: Candyland appears each time you smile.
0: I'm telling you, dude, play that for your wife, man. She'll go. You'll be gone, man. You'll get lucky that night, Preston.
15: I'll have to get one first.
0: It's beautiful. I mean, your girlfriend. I'm sorry. How you doing, man?
15: I'm doing well, Jim. Doing
0: good, very
15: well.
0: Good. I heard you all had a good time down at Media Days.
15: Yeah, we got to talk to a lot of people. Heard from just about everyone from OU outside of Brent and a bunch of other people.
0: And the Corner Man sent out a big email about it, so that's impressive. You know, Corner Man, in all my life here, the Corner Man's never sent anything out about me. Not one time. No one's ever sent an email. Hey, man, give it up to Traber. He did this. Never. Not one time. Maybe it's because I just don't do anything. Tony, what do you think? Because I don't do anything good?
17: Yeah, I don't do anything.
0: That's what it is. I hear you. Hey, what'd you think? I have a theory. Maybe you guys talked about it. Maybe I'm just joining in. But there's no doubt in my mind that Presti just duped everybody this summer, man. I mean, he gave Atlanta two good players because San Antonio has their number one pick. And I truly believe that he said, I like Spencer Jones, but if we don't get him, they're going to go over the second apron. You agree?
15: The Denver one, yes. The Atlanta one, maybe.
0: That's thinking too far ahead, maybe?
15: Yeah, probably a little bit. But I'm 100% with you on the Denver thing, because you look at it, Denver now is the only team in the second apron in the NBA to where, I mean, it's going to be tough for them to make any moves this season.
0: I think Tram said it. The stupidest rule I've ever heard is that it doesn't count until the end of the year. It's the dumbest thing I've ever seen. Because you can get rid of somebody, like, right? You're allowed to get rid of somebody in, like, March, right?
15: So you're saying it doesn't start for them until next season?
0: What I'm saying is that they don't count your salary until the end of the season. Okay. It's not the beginning of the season.
15: Gotcha.
0: You know, so if they're over it, they could get rid of, I don't know how far over it they are, but they could get under it in like March if they want to.
15: Yeah, I think the issue is there's a thing in there with trades is where you can't bring any like new contracts on or something.
0: Right.
15: Like
0: you can't trade. I know that. Yeah, you can't make any trades and everything.
15: That kind of doesn't bode well for the Nuggets. But yeah, I thought that was a smart move. And even if it did come to fruition, he's on the Thunder, I think that's a great addition for them because he can really knock it down from three.
0: Yeah. Are the Thunder better now than they were last year or not?
15: I think they're about the same.
0: About the same?
15: Yeah.
0: Obviously, I mean, they have to be healthy.
15: You look at Wiggins, what did he do the last 6 months of the season?
0: No, he didn't, but he's done some good things
15: he
0: for
15: has,
0: him.
15: He has. Dort.
0: I don't care about the Dort move. That's just me.
15: Now, Isaiah Joe, yes, but then again, you look at the playoffs, he didn't really get the minutes. McCain kind of took over his minutes a little bit in the playoffs, but he didn't really produce whenever he was out there as well. So I think you can get through that.
0: Okay. Do you think, before I interrupt real quick because I got to go, do you think McCain will shoot 42% from three?
15: I think he could, yes. We'll see, but I think he has the ability to, yes.
0: The one thing that bothers me about him, dude, I'm sorry, I think he's a ball hog, man. When he gets in the game, he doesn't know what's going on. He hardly knows people around him. That's just me, but maybe they'll fix him here, you know?
15: Yeah, you know, look, he only played on the team for, what, 2 months?
0: Yeah, not much. You're right. No, you're exactly right. So, anyway, it's going to be, you know, for the first time in a long, long time, the Thunder are not the favorite. They're a co-favorite. First time in a long time.
15: Saw that the other day.
0: So it's going to be interesting. All right, what are you going to talk about today, Preston?
15: We'll get into some of the SEC Media Day stuff. We'll play an interview that we did down there as well, and then get into some basketball stuff too.
0: All right, dude. Good job. We'll be listening.
15: Sounds good.
0: Thank you to my man Tony and, of course, J-Mo before him. I'll be back tomorrow, and I don't know where I'm at. I don't know what's – oh, I know. I'm going to Rob's Ranch tomorrow. So I'll be driving down to Rob's Ranch tomorrow, so that should be good down in wherever it is. I can't even remember what I'm talking about. Purcell. All right, have a great night. The Preston Pool coming up next. I'll see you.
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17: So, fellas, hair thinning out?
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19: There are lots of things you can measure to get an idea of how healthy you are at any given moment. Temperature, heart rate, blood pressure, just to name a few. But how about how healthy you will be and how long you're likely to live? According to a new study out of the University at Buffalo, two simple strength tests are pretty accurate at predicting longevity in older women. One is hand grip strength, and the other is how quickly people can stand up from a seated position without using their arms. By the way, I remember interviewing former President Jimmy Carter when he was quite old and being really impressed how he just popped out of the chair without using his arms. Not a lot of older people can actually do that. But I think the message here is that maintaining strength as you age is going to help you perform everyday activities, but also help you avoid injury and stay independent. I'm Dr. Sanjay Gupta, helping you live a better life.
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15: Hello and welcome into the show. I am Preston Poole. This is Inside Sports here on the Sports Animal. Al is out gallivanting across the globe again. Where's he at this time, Tony?
28: Oh, Thailand.
15: Thailand. He went back to Thailand. Yeah. He went to Italy, a couple months ago. Now he's back in Thailand. That's just what Al Eschbeck does. He travels the globe.
28: Displaced.
15: good to be here on a fine Monday evening here in Oklahoma City. And we got a lot to talk about. We got an interview with Cousin Shane from that SEC podcast that we're going to play that we did down at SEC Media Days. I know that it was a big hit on our YouTube page, and I wasn't quite sure if anyone had played that on air yet. I know Mark did last week, but I wanted to play that again because he's it was very good. And he talked very highly of Oklahoma, so the whole state of Oklahoma as well. So I figured we would play that here in the next segment. But right now we're going to discuss SEC Media Days as that ended on Thursday. So I hadn't really had much of a chance to talk about my time down there in Tampa and everybody that we heard from. First up, though, Tony, I need you to settle an argument for me that I had with probably the drunkest guy in Florida on Wednesday night. He was from London, London, England, and he said he had been drinking since 2 p.m. I think I talked to him probably around 10 p.m., 11 p.m., so he had been at it for a while. And he was standing about maybe 2 inches from my face while having this argument. So I heard just about everything that he had to say. It was a karaoke bar that we were at, and he was like, "Oh, I bet you Americans think I'm going to get up here and sing some Oasis." And I was like, no, actually, I have no clue what you're going to sing.
5: Nor do I care. Yeah. I can't even believe I'm here.
15: And then he says, well, Oasis sucks. They're terrible. Have you ever heard of this band named Blur? And I'm like, do you think I just have never listened to any music at all in my life? Yes.
5: You sound like this guy wanted to fight you, dude.
15: Yes.
5: Really?
15: And so I was like, yes, I've heard of the band Blur. So he got up there and sang a Blur song, but I need your take because you're my music guy. Oasis or Blur? Which is your pick of two British bands?
5: I'm going Blur.
15: Blur?
5: Yeah.
15: I'm going Oasis. I like Oasis. That's probably the more mainstream way to go, I would assume.
5: One thing about Oasis, back in the day, they said they were going to be bigger than the Beatles.
15: I'm not saying they were good guys, but their music was good. At least
5: that's debatable. Going with England on this one, dude.
15: Okay. Well, at least that debate is settled, because that's been weighing on my mind.
5: I sure hope. I thought you were going to ask me, like, is 2 to 10 o'clock too long to be drinking in public? That's what I wanted to know.
15: No, that's way too long to be drinking in public, especially if you're not from there. Like, you're from a whole different side of the world, and you're over there.
5: Can you find your way to the karaoke bar?
15: Well, his buddy that was with him, who was from Birmingham, England.
5: He knew where to go, I guess.
15: He said, this is like his favorite thing to do is sing karaoke. And I'm like, well, does he normally do it after drinking for like 8 straight hours? It's not like he was drinking just like, you know, the American domestics. He was drinking the mixed sodas that night too. So he was powering through.
5: He had the 1,000-mile stare. Maybe got a little wet from the spit particles that he was yelling at you.
15: He also got there and sang because I got high as well. So I got a little bit of that on video because it made me chuckle. Him missing every other word except for because I got high. it was a hoot. And I woke up the next morning thinking about those guys, wondering which trash can they were sleeping by that night, because there's no way they made it back to where they were staying.
5: That's great.
15: They were out of it. But we had a good time. Heard from a lot of good people. And Tony, I'll tell you this. The talk of the town for the first couple of days was the Oklahoma Sooners. A lot of people in the media were and are pretty impressed by Oklahoma heading into the season. They thought highly of the Sooners, John Mateer, all of that. So that was a bit shocking. And you go into this stuff and you're kind of like in your own bubble where you're like, okay, we talk about Oklahoma all the time. We talk about Oklahoma State all the time. So to go down there and have people from Alabama, Georgia, you know, Louisiana, all those other different states that cover these different teams in the SEC, and they come to you and they say, no, we're kind of high on Oklahoma this year as well. It kind of took me aback a little bit because I didn't expect that from other people in the media from around the SEC.
5: I don't think we expected a finish quite like last season. I mean, they've got a great resume from last season to go off. You make a playoff game, you lose at home at the playoff game. I mean, I didn't expect that finish. You know what I mean?
15: Oh, yeah, 100%.
5: So, I mean, not like I'm picking the games, dude, but I mean, like, for real, they got good things to look at this season.
15: Yeah, and of course, obviously, if that offensive line is better than last year and they get the run game going, I think the ceiling is the roof, as Michael Jordan would say, because we know that defense with Brent Venables is going to be pretty good.
5: It's
15: pretty
5: a signature.
15: Good. Yes. That being said, Tony, the media picked Oklahoma to finish 7th in the SEC. So I guess they weren't as high on Oklahoma as they were other teams. But my thing with that is, I think outside of Georgia and Texas this year, you can probably go 3 to about 7 and just kind of mix those teams in right there. Because I think all those teams are probably going to have around the same record. Kind of like last year, I think Oklahoma finished 5th in the SEC, I believe, last year. I think that's where they finished at the end of the season. And they were, 10-2, right? So, and there was a bunch of 10-2 teams and 9-3 teams in there as well. So I think really 3 through about 7 or 8-ish is just a kind of pick them where you want, but they could finish anywhere in between there. And then once you get further down the list, obviously those teams just aren't going to be any good. Now, one thing that I did like this week was hearing from Arkansas head coach Ryan Silverfield. And I know a lot of people claim that he was goofy And they didn't like what they had heard from him. But I thought he said some good things. I mean, some of the things he said were basically like, we know this is a rebuild, and that, you know, you can look across the country at, like, to the Indianas and teams like that where they do the rebuild and it works in 1 year, right? That's what happened to Indiana. But he's saying this could be a multi-year project. And that's kind of the way I feel about Arkansas, because Arkansas has not been very good the last, off the top of my head, decade plus, something like that at this point. I mean, you think back to like Ryan Mallett, Darren McFadden, Peyton Hillis was there as well. And that was, you know, early 10s. 2010s, somewhere in that area. So, but I think Arkansas is a school.

0: Yeah, we're getting more 3.5 hours from here to Arkansas. But that's a team that I feel like Oklahoma should play a lot more because of how close they are. And I think both teams or both fan bases would enjoy going to those towns, because I've been to Fayetteville before, and Fayetteville's a great time. So, but yeah, I came away somewhat impressed, I should say, from the Arkansas head coach. Well, a lot of other people are saying this guy's got no chance, which that might be the case. He might not have zero chance at all at turning Arkansas around. But I'm at least rooting somewhat for the guy. We'll see if he can get it done. So, I was shocked, Tony, when Barry came to me day one and said that he had spent $500 on an Uber from Miami to Tampa.
1: I asked him earlier today whose idea that was, in hopes that it was his idea. He conjured up and said, "Yeah, I got to get there, so I'm taking the Uber." And it was his idea, man. Can you imagine paying for that? That'd have run the trip for me, right?
0: No, I probably just walked. Yeah, if I had to pay $500 for an Uber.
1: You might be just getting there today.
0: Right? Yes, might have just missed it all. We almost had one of those situations when we were coming back from Oklahoma City. We had to sprint from gate to gate at the Houston airport to catch our flight back to Oklahoma City. So we almost had to, and that wouldn't have been a $500. That would have been like a $1,000 Uber. So that's what? 6 hour drive
1: and complete humiliation around the radio station for like a year or two, I would say.
0: And it wasn't even our fault that we were behind.
1: I always say that.
0: There's this thing called a tropical storm.
1: Oh, you guys were held up with weather? I didn't know that.
0: Yes. That was the tropical storm had to be right over the Houston airport. And so we it took us a little bit of time to get in there. So but we had a good time down in Tampa. I had some of the best wings that I've had in a long time there at a bar called Hat Tricks. It's like the Tampa Bay Lightning, the hockey team there. It's like their bar. It's probably a few blocks from the arena. And they do them like two or three different ways. They do like the regular buffalo, barbecue, Parmesan garlic, and they have one that's like Dave's way or something like that.
1: So there's only three flavors in the house, is that it?
0: Three or four. Yeah. Which is what I like. I don't want to go to a place with wings and they give me a list of like 20 different sauces that I can get.
1: 100% with you.
0: Give me buffalo, barbecue. Now the Parmesan garlic ones, I had those. They weren't the best, but the barbecue ones that I had were very good. Very good. It's just something about having a lot of choices. It's the same when it comes to TV. You got so many choices that I just end up turning the TV off and just looking at my phone.
1: Right. So thought it was always weird that Tampa has the hockey team down there. I've been down there during a playoff time, and everybody's walking around with the long sleeve jerseys on. It's blazing hot outside. Oh, yeah. Humid as all get out.
0: And if you were in downtown Tampa, you would have no idea that they actually had a baseball team in the Tampa area, because they do not care about the Rays in Tampa. Now you go across the bay to St. Pete's, and that's where the stadium is for the baseball team. I'm sure it's different, but I saw maybe like one or two Rays signs when I was down there.
1: That is weird.
0: But the Lightning and the Bucks are all over the place.
1: You gotta have a winning season, you know. You gotta have at least a winning season.
0: But they're the best team in the MLB right now.
1: That's
0: the Rays
1: crazy,
0: are
1: crazy, man. That hasn't always been the case.
0: No, not at all. Not at all. I got to go on the Tampa Bay Buccaneers pirate ship. That was pretty cool. If you ever watched their games, they have the pirate ship in the end zone where they shoot the cannon off when they score a touchdown.
1: Oh, dude, that's the coolest. I got to go see it. That's a bucket list for me to see an NFL game in there.
0: It's a great stadium, by the way. Yeah, we got to go inside of it. And they told us, of course, Mark and I, we just saw the pirate ship and said, yeah, we're going to go over there.
1: Yeah, of course.
0: So we went over there, got on it, and about 20 minutes later when we were back inside, they made the announcement. You can go anywhere in the stadium except the pirate ship. But I got my pictures. I got my videos. I was on it.
1: What is it like? Is it like a bar area type thing? It looks
0: the
1: like a
0: pirate high-end ship. No, it's literally just a pirate ship that you can walk up on, and it looks like fans can probably watch the games from there. Mm-hmm. Or they have like their, you know, what's the Thunder crew called?
1: The Storm Chasers?
0: Yeah, yeah. Like those type of people.
1: That's where they hang out?
0: That's what it kind of looks like.
1: Ah,
0: yeah.
1: Okay. I always had it in my mind that like you could buy tickets up there and be served.
0: I think you might be able to, though.

0: That'd be pretty cool.
1: That would be very cool. But there's like a little drink area like off the boat to the side of it. So that's why I kind of think you might be able to buy a ticket. Which, yeah. If you've ever watched a game from the pirate ship, let me know. I want to know how much that costs. That's got to be a pretty penny.
0: That's got to be the coolest place to watch an NFL game, like in the whole league, right?
1: That or the Jaguars have a swimming pool that you can watch from.
0: Pretty cool.
1: It's like in one of the end zones, and you can see the whole field from it. I'm trying to think if there's anywhere else. But in the NFL, that's got to be the two, either the Buccaneers pirate ship or the Jaguars swimming pool. But I don't know if I'd want to be in the swimming pool knowing what people drink during games and what might be re-put back into the swimming pool.
0: I've always seen those concerts. I think like Alan Jackson did one a few years ago where they're like on a beach cove and there are boats lined up out there and people are all standing there in the water waist high at a country concert, sir.
1: Yeah.
0: You know, nobody looked like they were headed to the exits to go to the restroom.
1: Man. No. They've all been there for 8 hours straight drinking cold beers the whole time. Gross. We all know what's going on.
0: Gross.
1: There was an Earth, Wind, and Fire concert there in Tampa when we were in town. We did not go. Would you like to go to an Earth, Wind, and Fire concert?
0: Sure. So I think Lionel Richie was on tour with them too, right?
1: Yes, he was there.
0: See, I'd go to that.
1: Let's see. Someone on the text line says the Diamondbacks used to have a swimming pool behind their fence. I believe they still do. There's a couple of places that that have that set up.
0: Like in the MLB, if you could ride the train in Houston at that.
1: Oh, yeah.
0: Across the top. If I could get in the train and maybe ring the bell a couple times.
1: That or the Brewers have like a slide in their stadium that their mascot slides down.
0: So cool, man.
1: Yeah, there's a bunch of those things that are pretty neat that I was pretty gassed up to be able to get onto the pirate ship at the Buccaneers.
0: Mark stadium. Just sent pictures. Oh, that's so cool.
1: Yeah.
0: It does look like you could like hang out up there.
1: Yeah, no, it was pretty sweet. It was pretty fun. So we got to do that. It was a blast. So, okay, like I did mention, we are going to run the here it says percentage chance that Preston goes to an Earth, Wind, and Fire music concert.
2: 0.0.
1: David, you are correct. You are absolutely correct. I had no desire to go to Earth, Wind, and Fire. I think the only song I can probably name you from them is September. Is that the name of the song?
0: Yeah.
1: Yeah, that's it. That's about all I can give you. So, no, I was not going to the Earth, Wind, and Fire concert. I will say, Tony, that was a little bit of an older crowd from what we saw walking into the arena.
0: They're an older band, man. Lionel Richie got to be in his 70s.
1: I don't think there's many 30-year-olds going to that concert in Tampa on a Wednesday night. So I think they had better things to do. We did stay in this place called Ybor City. It's like a very historic Cuban neighborhood in Tampa. It was built in 1886, and there are roosters and chickens that walk across the street constantly.
0: So cool, man, in Florida. It's a little weird,
1: yeah,
0: but it's cool.
1: So leaving where we were staying every morning, you just hear the roosters from around the area just crowing at you.
0: It's like that in Key West. I think that's like that in everywhere,
1: yeah.
0: Any part in Florida,
1: right?
0: It was
1: pretty neat. There was spotted some lizards as well. So
0: pretty cool.
1: We got a good look at some of the wildlife in Tampa. If you count chickens as wildlife, since they were roaming the streets. All right, we need to take a timeout. Like I said, when we come back, we'll play an interview with Cousin Shane from That SEC Podcast. And then after that, we'll get into some of the LeBron stuff and some of the Thunder stuff. I also have a take on Lincoln Riley that I need to get off my chest as well, because he's back at it and saying things. So we'll get into that. This is Inside Sports. I'm Preston Poole. That's Tony Z right here on 98.1 FM WWLS, the Sports Animal.
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2: We want to see catch a better life with Dr. Sanjay Gupta.
4: There are lots of things you can measure to get an idea of how healthy you are at any given moment. Temperature, heart rate, blood pressure, just to name a few. But how about how healthy you will be and how long you're likely to live? According to a new study out of the University at Buffalo, two simple strength tests are pretty accurate at predicting longevity in older women. One is hand grip strength, and the other is how quickly people can stand up from a seated position without using their arms. By the way, I remember interviewing former President Jimmy Carter when he was quite old and being really impressed how he just popped out of the chair without using his arms. Not a lot of older people can actually do that. But I think the message here is that maintaining strength as you age is going to help you perform everyday activities, but also help you avoid injury and stay independent. I'm Dr. Sanjay Gupta, helping you live a better life.
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0: I'm liking me some Oklahoma Sooners right now.
1: How much representation do you have from OU on the podcast? And then are the fans accepting them
0: now as part of the SEC? Yeah. Honestly, a pretty strong grouping of Sooners over there. And definitely more Sooners than Longhorns, you know. So, no, it's a strong, passionate group. And there's a few of them out there. Is it Jim from Arlington? Have you ever came across from him? So Jim will tag me. I give him a shout out every time. He was the first Sooner that ever got in my comments. And just about every day he's tagging me with something the volleyball team's doing or the softball team's doing. And I'm realizing real quick that you guys are pretty good at other sports.
1: Yeah. I mean, yeah, won a national championship in baseball, which nobody would have ever thought that in the SEC, especially the way the season had ended with them so far. I last year there was a little bit of hype for OU. Mm-hmm. I mean, Chris Doering had him in the championship game and a couple. I didn't believe it. I mean, I thought, no, I don't know about that. I mean, there's really no way. But I do think this year there's a chance that they can win quite a few games.
0: Brother, they talk about parity. We're here. Mm-hmm. You know what I'm saying? And I feel like you can make an argument 1-10 that if the stars align, everybody stays healthy, maybe one or two guys pop, that, you know, little lady luck. I mean, we got to mention that. If all that works together, your team's going to be making it. And it's so easy for us to sit here in July and say, well, it's going to be Georgia and Texas, because that's what everybody's saying, right? It's going to be Texas and Georgia. It depends on who you ask. But I feel like there's a grouping that's behind them that are also going to be in the playoffs. And once you get to the dance, all bets are off. Who cares, you know?
1: Yeah, I mean, I definitely agree that everybody needs some luck. It doesn't matter who you are. You're going to have a good bounce here or there.
0: Absolutely.
1: So who have you been impressed with so far?
0: Impressed with Georgia. I mean, I just talked about, you know, everybody putting Georgia up there, but there was something about the demeanor of Kirby Smart and company coming in here, because everybody wants to talk about Texas, right? $40 million roster, what Sark's got down there, last dance type situation. But you got the dogs over here that have won the last two SEC championships, and it just feels like that's what they are, is just a junkyard dog waiting for you to jump that fence, you know, and they're ready. And this is a very, very physical team. Reminds me a lot of OU, especially on that defense. Older guys, got a lot of returning veterans there. So this is going to be a really, really good football team as well. So it's kind of a cop-out, but I do think Georgia would be one. I think Tennessee, Josh Heupel's Volunteers, a lot of people sleeping on just because of the quarterback situation. But they're returning one of the best running backs. They got one of the best offensive lines. That's what Josh Heupel likes to do. And then you pair that with Jim Knowles on defense now. And, oh, yeah, we just went out and got the national champ strength and conditioning coach. I feel like you put some of those pieces together, Tennessee's another team that people are sleeping on.
1: Yeah, I think that 100% could be true. You know, Georgia was kind of – they were – I mean, how they were stumbling at the beginning of the year, and then they found their way by running the ball.
0: That's it.
1: Towards the end of the season, and they did play really good defense. I mean, and so I think they kind of pick up where they left off, especially in that offensive line.
0: I think, and I
1: hear what you're saying about Kirby.
0: You look at the last, what, three national titles?
1: Mm-hmm.
0: It's an older team. It's a lot of returning veterans, you know, and who has that more in this league than anybody than Georgia and Oklahoma right now?
1: Yeah.
0: You know,
1: any teams that you think might be headed down a little bit, Vanderbilt would be in that mix for me.
0: Yeah. Vanderbilt's I feel like an easy one.
1: Yeah.
0: I think Pavia, they don't realize how big he was for that program. I do feel like Vanderbilt's going to catch a few teams just because of what they've created. Clark Lee's created over there. But I think the big one for me, and it's their day today, is Ole Miss.
1: Mm-hmm.
0: I love the whole Lane Kiffin saga, and I love Trinidad, and I think Lacey's a fantastic running back. But I've got guys over here, especially Ole Miss guys, trying to convince me that this defense is going to be better. I'm trying to convince me that this Ole Miss Rebel team is going to be better than they were last year. And you pair that with a schedule that Lane Kiffin has never had while he's been over there in Oxford. Yeah, I feel like there's a reason that Vegas has them at 7.5.
1: Interesting. Oklahoma's at 7.5 too. I mean, you got to lay 2-1 on that, but that's still a number that kind of makes you think a little bit.
0: Yeah,
1: I mean,
0: it does, you know, give you pause, doesn't it?
1: Yeah, it does. Is Chambliss the top quarterback in the conference?
0: Now, that being said, I do think he is number one in the country. You know, I feel like he's that type of talent, but in this league, it's going to take more than one dude.
1: Yeah, I'm with you on the Ole Miss defense. Plus, I mean, of the – you know, getting to go to these different venues in the SEC, Oxford is not one of the tougher places to play. No. I mean,
0: you know, it's always funny because I do think that sometimes crowd noise, you know, the atmosphere, that sort of thing's very, very important when you're considered toughest place to play, but also wins, right? And if they keep coming to your place and they keep walking out with a nail, then all of a sudden that becomes a pretty tough place.
1: Sure.
0: To play. You know, I feel like Alabama for a long time was kind of in that realm, but yeah, I feel like they've gotten used. They got a little complacent to competing for these or getting close to the playoffs. They're going to take a big step back this year.
1: What are your favorite places to visit, SEC-wise?
0: SEC, well, obviously Knoxville, Tennessee, if you ever get a chance to do that one. It's a beautiful scene. But I love Athens, Georgia. I think there's not a better bar town. I mean, it's just if that's your vibe, you walk in. This is a college town, you know. So that's one of my favorites. I'd say probably the Swamp, just because I hate it so bad, you know. But it's so bad, it's good, you know what I'm saying? Like you're almost – if you can get out of there with a win – you feel like you survived something. And I think you guys, are y'all going?
1: Yes.
0: Yeah, it's a big one for you.
1: Yeah,
0: have you done the Swamp yet?
1: Nope. One of the ones I have not made.
0: You'll enjoy it.
1: I did love Tennessee last year. That was fantastic. Still
0: a lot of Sooner fans sitting
1: there looking at those field goals, like, are they going to make it? I can't believe it did. It did make it. So
0: yeah,
1: but that's good. That's another, you know, good aspect for OU this year is with the both punter and kicker back too.
0: So. I love, you know, everybody, the coaches especially, they're talking about this 9-game SEC schedule and how bad it sucks. And we're going to have to expand the playoffs and all this stuff. But for the fans that are going to be able to see every football team in this conference every other year at least, I think it's perfect for us.
1: If they did do something along the lines of add one more conference game and just go autonomous and play SEC and then invite who they wanted to the playoffs, do you think that would take a lot of pressure off coaches or would it add more?
0: It would add more because that's why they want to expand.
1: Mm-hmm.
0: Because right now, if you make the Venables prime example, I mean, he comes in, quote unquote, hot seat last year,
1: for sure,
0: makes the playoffs, and all of a sudden, man, he just bought himself some time.
1: Yeah.
0: Well, that's the mentality these coaches have. If I can get to the playoffs, I buy myself some time. Well, if I can't get there, if I can't get to 10 wins, if we expand it, then now a 9-team gets in or an 8-win team. So I feel like the expansion is. I hate it. I think it's the worst. We're in the perfect spot, in my opinion.
1: Yeah.
0: Maybe a little too many, but I want the top 12. I don't want any JMUs. I don't want any Tulanes. No offense. Mm-hmm. You know, there's a place for that, but it's not in the top 12 of the country, you know?
1: That was a bad showing for JMU last year. I mean, and it's a good story, but we haven't had a team yet that I think has shown up and played a great game to make a case.
0: I feel like, do you remember, was it Georgia and TCU? And they just waxed them?
1: Yeah.
0: I feel like Kirby did that for a reason, you know, to say they don't belong in here, you know, because Georgia could have been one of those teams on the outside that didn't get in because TCU.
1: Yeah,
0: you know?
1: There's no doubt about that. That's a good point. Cousin Shane, thanks for spending some time with us.
2: Absolutely. One question.
0: Yeah.
1: Yeah, go ahead, Preston.
2: I see you post all these pictures of golfing. First of all, how's your golf game and where do we need to go golfing? In Tennessee or in the Southeast?
0: Dude, I'm down 70 pounds, man. And, of course, a lot of that's with drugs. But the other is golfing. I'm just trying to get out there as much as I can. And I am not a good golfer. But chasing that little white ball, you'd be amazed how much weight you'd lose. So, I'd love to go anywhere. I'm a member of a small country club, Dandridge Country Club. It's not – I mean, it's not a goat farm, but it's a really nice place. For me, but anytime you want to go golf, you're in town, you just let me know. We'll find nine holes somewhere.
1: We'll host you at Toby's course at Belmar. So when you come to town, let's
0: know. Yeah. Well, we plan on rolling in like on a Thursday.
1: Yeah.
0: And then set up tailgate on Friday. And then, so yeah, we'll have definitely some time.
1: That's the way you got to do it.
0: Yeah.
1: All right.
0: Yeah.
1: Thanks again, man.
0: All right. Thank you, Brad.
3: All right. That was Cousin Shane from that SEC podcast. Great guy. Probably could have talked to him, Tony, for like an hour. He's just a great guy, and he loves the SEC and his Volunteers.
4: I mean, obviously, you guys talked about the podcast, right? You guys could like do this collab podcast type thing.
3: Oh yeah. They're big time and big time on YouTube and stuff like that. So, by the way, if you missed any of that stuff from this last week, or even if you missed some of the stuff from Big 12 Media Days. 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All the interviews that we did are up there on video, and so you'll be able to see all those and hopefully enjoy those. So go there and check that out. It was a pretty good time. I did want to say this one thing before we take a break. So you know, Tony, how when Lincoln Riley was at Oklahoma as a head coach, he used the word close a lot. The Sooners are close. We're close to it. He has since taken that to USC. They're close. They're going to get there. They're really close. They're just right on the cusp, Tony. Well, he's got something new that he's saying now. It just snaps away. Just a few snaps away, and they would have made it into the college football playoff a year ago. I'm so sick and tired of this guy, and I know it's been, what, 5-6 years now at this point that he hasn't been at the University of Oklahoma and you know, burned Oklahoma the way that they did, that he did. But I'm so sick and tired of this guy saying the same exact thing year after year when we know what's going to happen. I mean, look, he won 11 games at Oklahoma, I think, every single year that he was at Oklahoma, except maybe the last one. He's not got 11 wins in a single season since he's been at USC. He hasn't done that yet. So for him to say that they are snaps away or that they're close is objectively just wrong. Is wrong. And this is a year, Tony, where if he doesn't make the college football playoff, he could be looking for a new job. He could be looking elsewhere for employment, because I'm sure USC is tired of not making the college football playoff. I don't think that they've ever made any of the college football playoffs since they went to the playoff format. So, I mean, that's a program that thinks very highly of themselves, and I'm sure they don't appreciate being snaps away or being close every single year.
4: Listen, two years ago, I was listening to some of their fan podcast on YouTube, and the cries were just the same as they were from here. There's no defense. Of course, that was when Grinch was with them, and he was at Oklahoma. But I'm going to tell you, man, those USC fans are not going to put up with that one more season. I can promise you that. They may be snaps away, but, you know, should have bets don't pay in Vegas either.
3: No, they do not. They do not. And, yeah, I mean, he's one of the guys on the hot seat heading into this season amongst a few others. It is crazy how a year ago, Tony, we're talking about Brent Venables potentially being on the hot seat. You get through Texas was the first loss of the season, I believe, last year. And then they lost to Ole Miss. And you look after that Ole Miss game, you're like, well, I mean, if you look at the road that's in front of Oklahoma right now, you know, you'd seat's got to be pretty hot for Brent Venables. And then they rattle off all those wins, and they host that playoff game, and everything was just going so great and until it wasn't, and everything fell apart. And now you look at it, and I think there probably still are some people that have Brent on the hot seat, but I think around here that is as kind of cooled off a bit because of what they did a season ago and what we think they should be able to do this season. So I'm just excited for football being here. We're, what, a month away now at this point, almost maybe a little over a month from football. So it's getting here. It's gonna be fun. We should have NFL training camps have started already, and then fall camp for college football should be getting started here soon. So it's gonna be a blast. It's gonna be a blast. All right, we need to take a timeout. When we come back, we'll get into some of the NBA stuff over the last, oh, I don't know, 3 or 4 days. Talk about LeBron to Philadelphia, and some other thoughts that I have on the Thunder as well. I'm Preston Poole. That's Tony Z. This is Inside Sports right here on The Sports Animal.
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3: Here we are back. Here on Inside Sports, Preston Poole, Tony Z. Is this Left My Wallet in El Segundo?
4: Good for you, man.
3: This is one of my favorite songs by A Tribe Called Quest.
4: Mine too. I didn't know that about you. Right on, dude.
3: Yes, I do like that. By the way, how long are we not supposed to eat lettuce for? Have they told us that yet?
4: I don't think they've officially said that there is something going on. It's that bad. I haven't heard any direction. I haven't heard where we're at with case numbers. We're just kind of free-floating out there.
3: So I do enjoy a little, like, lettuce, tomato action on, like, my sandwich.
4: Probably not a good time to enjoy your favorite things in life.
3: No, I have not been, I've stayed away from the vegetables, which isn't unusual for me, but especially because I don't want to be put in that situation.
4: Explosive. Yeah. That's what you're going to say to me, dude.
3: That's one word that I don't like. When something is coming out of my body, I don't like it to be described as explosive. That is for sure. Some explosive news, though, over the last weekend, Tony, was LeBron James signing with the Philadelphia 76ers. They have coronated the king in Philadelphia today, Tony. He has officially signed with the Sixers. They took a picture in front of a locker with a LeBron James 23 jersey, and then there was a crown fit for a king next to it. So if the Sixers fans weren't already hyped up, I'm sure they are now at this point. I think this is an interesting move for the Sixers. I think that team on paper is one of the most talented teams in the NBA. I'd probably put them third behind the Thunder and the Spurs. But again, I worry about the dynamic between a Tyrese Maxey, who towards the end of last season kind of took that over as his team with Embiid out and Paul George kind of, you know, being Paul George. Now you bring in Jaylen Brown, who was unhappy being second fiddle in Boston, and you bring in LeBron James, who is arguably one of the, if not the best basketball player to ever dribble a basketball. It's a little bit of a confusing situation for myself to wrap my head around and actually say, yeah, you know, that team actually, I think, they're going to go out and they're going to win the title next season. So I'm not ready to do that yet with the 76ers, but I think that's going to be a fun team to watch. I mean, I'll at least, you know, typically, Tony, when I have a day off in the fall/winter, I'm not sitting down watching NBA basketball because I want to break from it a little bit, right? Because I get 82 nights of that plus some of the playoffs every year. But I got to tell you, if you know, the Sixers are playing the Celtics or something like that, or the Heats on a Tuesday night that I got nothing going on, I'm probably going to sit down and watch that game to see. It's just an interesting dynamic that I need to have my eyes on.
4: Don't you think these guys are going to cede to this LeBron James, especially if they're putting a crown out and all this nonsense in the, you know what I'm saying?
3: Like, no, I'm with
4: you. Don't you think they clearly know that this guy is he's going to be running the team? You're right.
3: Yeah. Well, and I think the Sixers already came out and said LeBron's going to play some point guard.
4: Right.
3: And they expect him to play a lot this year. Whatever that means, that's what they expect. But like I said, I think they can be a very good team. It's just if Joel Embiid stays healthy this year, which I guess with as many guys as they have now, they don't have to put as much load on Embiid during the regular season. So he can kind of, you know, pick and choose situationally and be good to go for the playoffs. Because, I mean, that's obviously when they're going to need him. But I think you got Tyrese Maxey, who is an all-star caliber guy. You've got Jaylen Brown, who is potentially an MVP caliber guy, and then LeBron, obviously all-star. I don't think he's MVP caliber at this point in his career. Then you have Joel Embiid, who's won MVPs in the last handful of years. So I think it's a good roster for them. So we shall see. And then the Nuggets match the Thunder's offer for Spencer Jones, and Denver becomes the only team in the league to hit the second apron. Just a very good move from Sam Presti to force a rival in the West into the second apron and kind of tie their hands behind their back when it comes to having to move stuff around and deal with their salary cap. So I thought that was a really smart move by the Thunder. It didn't come to fruition, and he won't be playing for the Thunder, obviously. But and I thought if he did play for the Thunder, I think he's a good 3-and-D type of guy where he can go out. He knocked down 40% of his threes in the regular season. He knocked down 75% of his threes in the one series that the Nuggets played in the playoffs. So that's what the Thunder kind of looking for, another big guy that can get out there and defend a little bit and knock down some threes. So I will say this, though, Tony. They will not be signing Russell Westbrook, no matter what the people out there clamor for. I don't think that will be happening. I think that ship sailed about, 7 years ago? Six or 7 years ago at this point. Now, I've heard Mark and other people say if maybe it's a one-day thing and he retires as a member of the Thunder, I could definitely see that happen.
4: It's like a ceremonial type deal.
3: Yes, I could 100% see that
4: happen. What point in the season will they do that? Like at the first, if they were to do something like that? Or what?
3: Oh, I guess whenever he finally decides to hang it up, they'll make a big deal of it and all that. He deserves it, I think.
4: Yeah, he really does, man. He really does.
3: I think he definitely deserves it. All right, that's gonna do it for me. Up next, Thunder Full Court Press with Matt Pinto, and then after that, you'll have Game Time with Sam Humphries. I'm Preston Poole. That's Tony Z. I'll be back tomorrow night for Inside Sports here on 98.1 FM WWLS, the Sports Animal.

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2: Catch me. A Better Life with Dr. Sanjay Gupta.
3: They say consistency is key, but sometimes you just got to switch it up. A new study out of Harvard School of Public Health found that varying your exercise routine could add years to your life. What exercise someone did didn't matter much. What did matter was that all the exercises together worked all the muscle groups in their body. Now, an added benefit to changing things up is it can help you push through the plateau effect. That's when your body gets so efficient at doing something that you actually stop getting better at it. And we know from previous research that specializing in any one sport at a young age can make someone actually more prone to injury. And as experts we talk to point out, even elite athletes switch up things with their workouts, making sure to target strength, cardio, flexibility, balance, and doing that every single week. I'm Dr. Sanjay Gupta, helping you live a better life.
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1: And it is our final edition of the Thunder Full Court Press. For a bit, the NBA, without announcing so publicly, goes on a bit of a hiatus around this time until early to mid-September. That's when teams begin to reconvene in their respective cities. We're going to do the same. We do that every year at this time. So this is our final edition of the Thunder Full Court Press. Until we get into September, that's the month in which training camp will open towards the tail end. 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Well, it has been an eventful offseason for the Thunder, a lot of activity. Nick Owl is going to join me for Thunder Broadcasting at the bottom of the hour. In a few minutes, John Schumann, NBA.com, will offer his reaction to LeBron's decision, the most recent, and he says his last. We'll see on that. He'll be 42 in December, moving to Philly and becoming part of the process, although it's not trusting the process any longer. It is, in essence, welcoming the king, so to speak, in hopes that that will move Joel Embiid, Tyrese Maxey, Jaylen Brown towards championship contention. We'll talk with John here in a few minutes about his take on that.